0: Andrew can try again as well. We talk amongst yourselves. I'll get some of these incorrect answers.
1: All right, we'll get those soon. Gil and girl, you'll have to try again as well. And Jill in the same boat. Yes, Steve from the West, very well done. And Andrew just came through. We not quite right there, Andrew. Have you got any incorrect answers?
0: Sorry.
1: I
0: do have a couple of incorrect answers, so I'm not sure if I can play them from this particular situation here. Where are we? Here we go. Here we go.
1: Take it away. Here's one.
0: Sounds like Another One Bites the Dust by Queen.
1: That's it. Correct. 2 points. No. That's not the right one. That's Queen.
0: No. And then we have another one here.
1: Who's that?
0: That is Love is the Drug, Brian Ferry.
1: Brian Ferry.
0: Brian Ferry Orchestra.
1: Bruce, not quite. Good try, though. Good incorrect answer.
0: Oh, great incorrect answer.
1: Okay. Is that as far as incorrects?
0: That's all I've got at the minute.
1: Let's get some more soon. We'll grab some more soon. But keep coming through. Now I've got clue two here. This is 3.6 seconds. Here it is. Does that help?
0: Yeah, totally. Completely. Because I know the answer.
1: Well, yeah, you cheated.
0: No, joking.
1: You've been tipped off by some of our listeners.
0: No, you
1: knew originally. Okay, I didn't know.
0: Oh,
1: I didn't realize.
0: Oh, my God.
1: Sorry, you can have 2 points as well.
0: Oh, can I?
1: Yeah, this is for one. Oh, 0487 99 1057. What's that? Yeah?
0: I've got another incorrect one. This is from Andrew.
1: Take it all. Animal lace.
0: Hear that myself.
1: Denim and Lace, Marty Roan. I've never heard that one. That's good, but not quite it. I can hear the beat. The tempo sounds quite similar with the bass.
0: Yes. Yeah.
1: Max says stump then, but Max, does this second clue help? Here it is. Okay.
0: I think, is there a typo, Max? Have you sent through a autocorrect, maybe?
1: Because, Max, one of your words is correct to do with the title of the song, but that's not it. It's a bit off. Not quite.
0: Are we giving him too many clues here? Maybe.
1: No, I think this is fine. There's only 1 point up for grabs now.
0: Okay.
1: We're going to be speaking about footy soon with Kenny Vowles. Emma, thank you very much.
0: You're welcome.
1: Emma Hasking, producing this morning. It's 25-10 on ABC Alice. I need some music to save me. Here's John Lennon. It's Stand By Me.

John Lennon, Stand By Me. That's got to be George on Sly guitar, doesn't it? Sounds a lot like him. Sounds like some of the guitar he was playing on slide for Paul McCartney's later solo albums. Here's clue number two again. Your last chance to get 1 point in the start line. Okay. What's that? Who is it? We'll unveil that track in 15 minutes' time on 0487 99 1057.

0: Kenny Vowles is with NT Sport. Good morning, Ken.
1: Yeah, good morning, Will. Good morning, everybody. How are you going this morning?
0: Good, good. I actually woke up to a devastating article. It came out a couple of days ago. It said West Alice Springs beat Federal for the first time in 4 years in CAFL Round 9.
1: Yeah.
0: It stings, Kenny.
1: It does sting. How are you going? You just got to suffer in silence.
0: Look, physically I was all right. My heart is sore. My ego is sore. Yeah, hopefully we can bounce back because we're back on tomorrow or Saturday.
1: Talking about bounce back, you know, just looking at the AFL round 16 this weekend, and Frio's game on Sunday versus Gold Coast. The last time Frio and Gold Coast met, Gold Coast beat them by a point in the finals, the first finals week. Remember back last year, that was the last time they played. So there'll be a big incentive, I reckon, as you will have, Will. Next time.
0: We're going to channel Frio and their 12-win streak like we had last year. Was that the end of Frio's campaign last year?
1: Yeah, that was the end of it. Yeah. So first time Gold Coast made the finals and then, 1 point. So that was the last time they met in a match. So that game's on Sunday. But, yeah, if I kick off, we've got Brisbane versus Sydney, eighth Brisbane are. Slowly creeping up the ladder, but second place Sydney. Frio and Sydney are clearly, and I'd throw Geelong in there as well. Geelong, yep. I think those three sides are clearly the best sides by probably, a country mile. But you've got Brisbane have got some ins, Ryan Lester and Shadow Brown are in. And then also you've got Sydney's, a couple of big ins, McMartin, Errol Goulden's back.
0: Oh, really? Adam's big. Back as well. The wait is over.
1: It's over. He's back. Of course, they had the bye last week. But then the game before that, they beat Port Adelaide by 3 points.
0: They needed that bye, even after the win?
1: Yeah, I think it was a tough game, that 3-point win. But, and Brisbane obviously beat Richmond, which is, not a big thing, but a great thing for Richmond fans when you beat them. But for everybody else, it's, at the moment, they're still like Essendon and mid-table. But, Brisbane are looking to kickstart their season. If they want to do it, they need to do it. It's round 16. It's 25 rounds. So, Sydney need to win this match.
0: And they're on the cusp of, what is now the top 10. So,
1: just brilliant. Brisbane. Brisbane need to win. Sydney will keep going, but Sydney should go in favourites in that one.
0: What about on Friday?
1: Oh, yeah, you're up.
0: No, sorry,
1: yeah,
0: you go Friday.
1: Friday night. Yeah, the Hawks. Can you believe the Hawks are third, Will?
0: Yeah, no, I can't. Did they win last round? They must have.
1: Yeah. They just, they had a 16 over Gold Coast. They had a 16-point win over Gold Coast. So, sitting third. It was like last week. A few people stopped me in the street and said, are you right? I had to check. Melbourne are fourth on the ladder last week they were. And I said, absolutely. They played well. So Hawthorn, I said, they played really good footy. They're playing Gold Coast, so I'm not playing good.

0: He plays Carlton versus West Coast. Brashy's West Coast. That'll be our broadcast game at 12:45, straight after Territory Grandstand. Of course, West Coast had the bye last week. I think they lost by a point the week before.
1: Ouch.
0: Yeah, that hurts. And Carlton had a win, so yeah, they should look. I think this will be a really tight match, and I'm going to say West Coast by 8 points.
1: Wow, controversially, I've decided to go for the Blues this season halfway through after 4 wins in a row. So it's me taking on Brash.
0: I mean, you should win it. You should win that match, but like I said, West Coast have played some good footy when they're right, and it just seems they sort of rise to the occasion. And Carlton, they're playing some good footy. They've won, what, 4 or 5 now?
1: Yeah.
0: So, yeah,
1: in other words, it's the Blues to lose. So
0: yeah, exactly. There you go, mate. I'm being nice as I can there. You're right. And then we've got Collingwood versus Richmond. It's 11th. Collingwood at 11th. Versus 17th Richmond. That's at 3:45 on Saturday at the MCG. Of course, Collingwood had a win over the Port Adelaide, the black and white party last week. It was 26-point win. And then, of course, Richmond went down to North Melbourne by 25 points last week. Collingwood should win this. I'm saying 6 or 7 goals. They're better than that. They're better than 11th place. And I would say even more goals if they a bigger margin if they get it right.
1: Yeah, good time to have a late charge.
0: Yeah, I think so. It's getting late. Like we're saying 25 rounds, but it's 26 rounds because you count the opening round as well. So we're getting almost towards the real business end here. And then finishing off Saturday's matches, we've got Showdown 60. Will Port Adelaide, who's sitting 15th, and versus Adelaide, of course, who are fifth. That's at 7:05 at Adelaide Oval on Saturday night. But that's, that'll be massive.
1: When you say Showdown 60, is it the 60th time these two teams have met?
0: Correct.
1: In the derby. Okay.
0: Yeah.
1: Wow.
0: And
1: that's a big one.
0: Here we go. Adelaide 31, Port Adelaide 28.
1: Ooh, massive. With a draw in there.
0: Yeah, must be. Hang on, how's our mask going? No, that's...
1: Am I right?
0: Yeah, it's 59 played, so we're right. Well, we're in radio. We're not in accounting, thank God.
1: Or mathematicians, but, no.
0: Yeah.
1: Not by long shot.
0: But yeah, 31-28, Adelaide, Port Adelaide. It's Showdown 60. So yeah, 7:05. Adelaide should win that. But Port Adelaide are going to play their best footy, and they've been playing some really good footy, they need to play their best footy to beat Adelaide because... Rankin back in last week. Dawson's on fire for them. Phil Thorpe's back. Tex Walker's back. So they're really gearing up for a top four push for the final. So yeah, Adelaide for me by probably 3 or 4 goals, but it'll be a great spectacle as it always is.
1: Big time. Let's go to your team, Bombers taking on North Melb. Yeah, here's a chance. I mean, if you're going to take it, this is a game. You can try and get.
0: Yeah, it's a game, and that's the issue. But North had a win last week, so their processes and their streamlines right against Richmond. They had a good training run against them, and they'll have another training run against Essendon. Look, I talk them down well, but the reality is Essendon have, in stages, shown some really good highlights or, some really good signs that we'll mix in the next couple of years. We've played matches where we've won 3 quarters of footy or we've won a 1 quarter or a half. So we all know as sports fans and supporters that it's going to come together in a couple of seasons. And hopefully, if they play their best footy and they play some really good footy, we might win this match.
1: Yeah, small wins, little micro wins, successful handballs, good kicks.
0: Yeah, and, we're doing the right thing. We've got the young fellas in. And they're telling all the fans this is our plan.
1: Yep.
0: But, North Melbourne, they'll be disappointed, North Melbourne fans, because they were fantastic the first half of the season, doing some really good footy and then sort of falling away. But, yeah, had a win last week. They'll be looking. I know Darren Clark's probably listening, saying, Kenny, shut up about North Melbourne.
1: Yeah.
0: How dare you? He's probably sending me the abusive text right now.
1: Tell him.
0: Talking down North Melbourne.
1: And leave Kenny alone and leave his Bombers alone.
0: Leave me alone.
1: We spoke about the Dockers and the Suns, but also tonight, one of your teams, Parramatta Eels, are playing tonight.
0: Yeah, can't wait. Because last week I had a perfect, I had a bye. So I had Parramatta bye and the Essendon bye. So I had a good weekend.
1: Good weekend.
0: But we're playing South. So South are 7th, Parramatta 4th.

0: 14th. I said same thing in the footy. We pretty much both my sides I follow in AFL NRL. They're sort of developing. We play really good footy, then we play average footy. But this will be a fantastic game tonight. We're looking forward to hopefully to Terrell Mitchell, Alex Johnson scoring tries at will. 4 tries last week he scored. That's a 7:20 tonight. 7:20 tonight, and yeah, that's Parramatta versus South Sydney.
1: Okay, how good. Look, I don't know if you're following the golf earlier in the week. The US Open last weekend was won by Wyndham Clark, who's now a two-time champ.
0: Yeah, I do. I started playing some golf, so I started to follow it.
1: Careful, but, Kenny. Let me just forewarn you. It's a torturous game. Careful. Just know what you're getting into. That's all.
0: I've already been, remember an older individual, Will, I've been through this process. I couldn't understand. I tell everybody, when I was touring around with cricket, have a day off. And they go, let's go and play golf. And I couldn't understand it. Why spend 8 hours out in the sun when I'm doing that anyway?
1: Yeah.
0: So I get a day off. So I'd go and, do something else. But then, of course, I'd play golf. And it is the most frustrating sport in the world.
1: Surely. It's not relaxing. There's no time off.
0: It's my fault. And that's what I figured out. So I said, no. But as an older man, now a bit more relaxed, a lot more mature in my attitude. My son's come back and he said, Dad, I'm playing some golf. I've been playing probably 2 or 3 times a week and just changing my whole attitude, just saying it's beautiful out here in nature. Well, I've hit that ball well. No matter how many shots I take, the goal is to get it in the hole, and I've done it.
1: Simple as that. It's an easy game. It's a simple game.
0: Yeah, and of course, Socceroos, Paraguay, mate, huge.
1: That's right.
0: Can't wait. And just love the old fellas, Lionel Messi, Cristiano Ronaldo.
1: Still got it.
0: By just smashing goals.
1: Big time. What's that, 11:30 tomorrow versus Paraguay? Is that right for us in the centre?
0: Yeah, look forward. So we are 27th ranked and Paraguay 41st ranked.
1: All right.
0: So go the Socceroos.
1: Thank you, Kenny. Talk on the weekend.
0: Appreciate it. Bye-bye.
1: Ken Vowles there. Tune in into Grandstand as well with NT Sport over the weekend to see what's happening. Yeah, Paraguay tomorrow. That's right. Some more correct answers coming through and an incorrect that I'll get to. Firstly, here's some Tay-Tay.

0: 7 to 10, Tay Tay. Tay Swizzle. Tay Swizzle, I knew it. I knew you. Apparently one of the tracks from the latest Toy Story as well. Emma Haskins, is that right? You just told me that.
1: Yes, Toy Story 5.
0: But did Taylor Swift on the ABC Alice Brekkie show?
1: Great.
0: How good.
1: Great.
0: Yeah.
1: Look.
0: Not your favourite one?
1: Not my favourite one.
0: Let's be honest. Okay.
1: It might grow on me. I don't know. Look, I think, would that song be as on our playlist if it was written by someone else?
0: T-Swizzle.
1: T-Swizzle, yeah. Oh,
0: maybe
1: look,
0: not.
1: I think Taylor Swift. Let's call her Taylor Swift.
0: She's got so much, doesn't she?
1: She has a lot.
0: We've got an update from the Udna Data track this morning. John and Sam saying, loving the show. Startline has pumped us up. Udna Data track one. This morning, which we called into Mari late last night and are waiting for a tow this morning. Luckily, East Coast Gus had phoned ahead and very nice. The pub was ready for you upon your arrival. Thank you, John and Sam.
1: Mari?
0: Yeah.
1: Is that what you said?
0: Yeah, I said Mari.
1: Oh, my brain's
0: I know Mari. I've been through Mari.
1: You've been through Mari?
0: I have.
1: What's in Mari?
0: I forget now. It's about it. There's not many people. It's not much.
1: Yeah.
0: It's a lovely place, though. What? Actually, I've got an incorrect answer here. Now, I don't know if this person's taking the mickey or not, but here's their guess. It's not Replay by Iaz. Have you ever heard that?
1: No.
0: That was a classic when I was young.
1: Don't be ridiculous. When you were young, hey?
0: Yeah. Yeah. Oh, back in the good old days. Who is it this morning? What was the start line?
1: Psycho Killer.
0: That's a live version. That's a live version.
1: We
0: talk amongst yourselves. We don't want that.
1: Talking Heads.
0: Here's the proper version, the studio version.
1: Off you go. Talking Heads.
0: Okay, it's another live version. I'm sorry. I'm being stitched up here.
1: You are being stitched
0: up. I think this is the one.
1: Is it the right one?
0: I got it. Enjoy. It's Talking Heads.

0: Psycho Killer, Talking Heads was the start line this morning. Jasper, have a great time in Hanoi, travelling around Vietnam. Thank you to Emma Haskin for all her work as well. Thanks for joining us. We'll be back tomorrow, of course, at 6:35 with a vibing theme and another fun brekkie show for you. It's 10 o'clock.
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2: Good morning, Darlene Jean Wuong with ABC News. Australia's growing tolerance of extremism is being blamed for an increasingly complex national security environment, following ASIO head Mike Burgess's warning that the country's terrorism threat has reached unprecedented levels. Security experts say ideologically opposed groups are increasingly being driven by the same grievances, making the threat harder to predict and counter. Senior fellow at the Australian Strategic Policy Institute, Chris Taylor, says Anti-Semitism is one issue uniting extremists from very different backgrounds.
3: There's a growing tolerance for extremism, including extremism across ideological lines. And he gave the example of anti-Semitism as a phenomenon that was applicable from Nazis to Islamists, something that was actually motivating a whole series of people from different extremist perspectives.
2: One Nation leader Pauline Hanson has defined monoculturalism as Australians under the one flag. She yesterday told the Senate the Socceroos represent her version of monoculture. The Socceroos squad includes migrants and refugees from Croatia, southern Sudan, Liberia and Scotland. But Senator Hanson says the Socceroos are multiracial, not multicultural.
4: When 66% of Australians say they believe in monoculturalism, that means, one, we are Australians under one law. I don't want Sharia law. I don't want, you know, those wearing the burqa. That's not our culture.
2: Overseas, two powerful earthquakes have struck Venezuela, collapsing buildings and sparking a tsunami warning, Ali Crew reports.
5: The US Geological Survey says the epicentre of the first quake occurred west of the capital Caracas along the country's Caribbean coast with a magnitude of 7.1. Minutes later, it reported an even larger 7.5 magnitude earthquake in the same region. Authorities say the back-to-back quakes have collapsed buildings in the capital, with residents also losing power and internet services, though they have not immediately reported any casualties. Residents in neighbouring Colombia have also reported feeling tremors. The US Pacific Tsunami Warning Centre issued tsunami alerts for Puerto Rico and the Virgin Islands, but they have now been cancelled.
2: Officials from Lebanon and Israel are discussing a US-backed proposal for Israeli forces to withdraw from parts of Lebanon and hand control of the territory to the Lebanese army. Bridget Rollison reports from Jerusalem.
6: The Israeli and Lebanese ambassadors to the US are currently meeting for their fifth round of talks in Washington as they try to end the fighting between Israel and the Iran-backed militant group Hezbollah. At the centre of the discussions is a US-backed proposal for Israeli troops to pull out from some of the territory it occupies in southern Lebanon and hand control to the Lebanese army. Under the plan, Lebanese troops would undergo US training and vetting to ensure they're not linked to Hezbollah. But in a strong rebuke to Washington, Israel's defense minister, Israel Katz, says that he won't withdraw troops from southern Lebanon, even if the US demands it.
2: Back home, the Northern Territory government has confirmed it's using artificial intelligence to try and crack down on dodgy petrol stations looking to rip people off. Earlier this month, the Country Liberal Party introduced the model, which it says cross-references retail pump prices against wholesale data. The government believes the measure is an Australian first, promising the technology will protect those filling up at the bowser in real time. Community members in remote parts of the Northern Territory are accessing lung scans in community for the first time as a travelling CT scanner makes its way around the territory. The lung screening program, which involves a road train turned clinic visiting remote communities, began last month. Lung cancer is the leading cause of cancer death in the Northern Territory, particularly in Aboriginal men. In Jabiru, Bunich man Peter Christofferson says he would not have been screened without the visiting truck.
7: Having this service is just a great opportunity to get in and keep your health up. A lot of blokes don't get into Darwin. A lot of blokes won't go see a doctor. Here's an opportunity.
2: And Brazil has qualified for the knockout stages on top of Group C after thrashing Scotland 3-0 at the FIFA Men's World Cup. Vinicius Jr. scored a first half double for the South American side, leaving Scotland third, facing a nervous wait to see if they qualify for the next round. And a slight chance of showers over the Northern Daly District coastline this morning, increasing to a medium chance in the northeast at Arnhem.
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11: Good morning across the territory here in Darwin. Fee Pool with you. Hello. Well, we're talking cheating this half hour. Oh my gosh. You should see the way kids are cheating these days in exams. It is so high tech. And it got me thinking about the way we used to cheat when we were at school. The old peek over. I remember getting in so much trouble in a spelling test, year four, never forget it. I looked at Chris Christopherson, I think that was his name, Chris someone. I looked over at his spelling list. I was a terrible speller. Later turned into dyslexia. But anyway, at that point we weren't aware. And I looked over at his work and it must have been a very obvious look, and I got in so much trouble for taking a peek. I was called a cheater. Well, that is nothing on the way students are cheating these days. Whew, you should see these glasses they're wearing. They're putting little tiny little headphones in. They're able to access the web and, real-time questions and answers in exams. And it's a real problem. Like, you think that students using AI is an issue. Wait till you hear what they're actually using in university at the moment, and making it a very difficult scenario for people to create some consequences for these students if they get caught cheating, because they're just very hard to catch them. But I do want to talk about the old school ways you cheated when you were at school, or if it wasn't you, was it your friend, or was it that other guy in class, or I don't know, how did you used to get an edge on that exam when you hadn't studied and you still wanted a good mark? What did you get up to? 0487 991 0057. That's 0487 991 0057 is my text line this morning. Let's say hi to Lil Watkins. G'day, Lil.
12: Good morning, B.
11: All right. So back at school, young Lil in the classroom. What was going on? Someone wanted to get a little advantage on that test. What would they do?
12: So to preface, I grew up in a really cold town in New South Wales, and my mode, me and my friend's mode of cheating was we could only do it in summer, because in winter, because we would do the old right on the thigh and like pull up the skirt of the dress.
11: Mm-hmm.
12: Yeah. And like, this was, you know, early years of high school, you know, we knuckled down for the final years, I will say. But the problem was in winter, right? We would have our stockings on, then we'd have our pajamas on, then we'd tuck our pajamas into our socks. So we had so many layers that we actually couldn't get through.
11: Babe, I have the answer for that.
12: Oh, yeah?
11: Okay. School jumper, right? Just your jumper. What you do is you make a hole where the thumb goes.
12: That was cool too.
11: Yeah. You put your thumb in there so that your school

0: jumper kind of came up to halfway up your hand, just
1: the knuckles.
0: Yeah, to where the knuckles are. And then you wrote the answers on your hand. And so you just move that little bit back and then up it would go.
1: Yes.
0: That was the winter answer to cheating.
1: And should you do it like pretend you were chewing on the pen and just do a little like.
0: And then you'd have, you know, some acronyms there or an equation that you just knew you were going to forget. You needed me, babe. You needed me.
1: Oh, I should have. And do you know what? It's so funny. Like when I went to law school as well and we always had open book tests, right? So when I got there, I was like, wait, we're not testing memory? Why are we testing memory? Why have I been testing my memory this whole time when you go to law school and you can have a textbook with you?
0: Or
1: some cheat sheets kind of thing.
0: Can you?
1: Yeah.
0: So they let you have that.
1: Yeah. You could write your own sheets.
0: What an ethical stumbling block for you if you're thinking about cheating in law school. Like, if you're a cheater in law school, you should be rethinking your profession. Like, so you are guilty. Either that, or you could be a criminal lawyer. Maybe you're making a good criminal lawyer.
1: You've got to think like the client.
0: Yeah, gotta think like them in order to defend them.
1: Yeah.
0: Ways of cheating, but you went out and you had a chat with people today to try and figure out some of the ways they used to cheat.
1: Yeah, what you said to me this morning about how people are doing it spooked me. So I thought we'd, you know, go back to basics, and I asked a few older people what they used to do back in the day to bump up the grades. Have you ever cheated on a test?
2: Absolutely, once. I remember, and I still feel guilty, and I'm 108 now.
1: No, not a day over 21.
2: Oh, yeah, thanks. Oh, yes, I wrote it on my rubber. You know, my white rubber.
1: Your little eraser, yeah.
2: It was a scientific, what do you call it?
1: Like a formula.
2: Formula thing, yeah.
1: Do you remember what mark you got? Did you pass?
2: Yeah, I did.
1: Have you been guilt-ridden ever since?
2: Absolutely. Yeah, and I've never cheated on anything else. Good lesson.
1: Well, can I ask you, have you...
3: cheated. I honestly don't think I did. Now...
1: And is this your wife here?
3: My long-term partner.
1: Long-term partner? And what do you make of her cheating with a scientific formula on a rubber?
3: I'm totally surprised. I didn't think she'd do that sort of thing.
1: She got a little bad bone. What was that cheating like when you were in school?
4: Bit of old school cheating, I suppose. It was you find the smartest kid in the room and sit next to them and look over their shoulder.
1: Do you remember anyone getting caught out with that one?
4: You couldn't do it all the time. You had to move around a bit, I think, and keep it on the sly. But yeah,
1: what was the flavour of cheating back when you were in school?
5: So you pulled up your dress and you'd written on your leg. That's what you did, yeah. It literally with a pen on your leg, and you pulled it up and you looked at it, and then you went right and you wrote it down.
1: How much could you fit on there?
5: Depending how big your leg was, but you could fit a fair bit. You could get at least 10 questions.
1: Did you ever get caught?
5: No. Never.
1: And have you seen anyone cheat?
6: No.
1: What grade are you in?
6: Prep.
1: Okay. So no one's cheating yet?
6: Yeah, no one's cheating yet. Yeah.
5: Keep it that way.
1: Yeah, you're going to keep your eyes peeled for them, though?
6: Yeah, and once somebody kicked me at school.
1: Oh, no. That's a different kind of disciplinary behaviour, I think.
0: There's little Watkins hitting the street talking about cheating. But go on. Do you remember what cheating was like when you were at school? How did you used to get away with getting a little edge on that test that you hadn't studied for? One of my techniques was I used to chuck a sickie on the day of the test. Then I'd call my friend Kate. And honestly, Kate has one of those brilliant memories. And I'd say, what was on the test? And she'd say, oh, yeah, this, this, that, and that. And then I'd study that night and I'd be miraculously better the next day. And I would have studied the exact things that were on the test. Ah, genius. What about you? 0487 991057. Now, very shortly, we're going to find out how they're cheating these days at school and uni. And I tell you, it is so high tech, you won't believe it.

0: 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Talking cheating next.
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0: Now, I want you to think back to your school years. What were the ways kids in your class used to cheat? I was having a chat earlier with Jess and Darlene about it.
4: You used to have to, like, smuggle some formulas on a water bottle on the inside of it or on the back of your eraser.
5: Yeah, exactly. You needed to try hard to cheat back in the day. Did. Now it's just too easy.
0: Remember, wow. Like, your thighs just covered in equations?
4: Yeah. I would do that.
0: You're like, just like...
5: Or you'd have an acronym written somewhere that was just, you know, surely you would remember what that acronym was.
0: Right.
4: The cheat sheets were the best, which is when you would write in 0.001 font so you could squeeze everything in.
0: Oh, the tiny, tiny font, yeah.
4: I had really skinny pens from Thailand as well, so they were the best for that.
0: Oh.
4: We could fit it in.
0: Skinny pens from Thailand to write tiny, tiny, teeny, tiny notes that you'd smuggle into the exam. That's how we...

0: did it. They were planned. It was coordinated. Can you remember how you used to do it? 0487 991 0057. Well, the ways students are cheating these days is just so high tech, and it goes way beyond using AI. Dr. Mina Jha is the head of technology at CQ University. Mina, good morning.
1: Hi, good morning, Fee.
0: Let's start with the smart glasses. Can you tell us about these smart glasses?
1: Oh, yes. They are, they have got built-in cameras, microphones that can capture exam questions, and, it can get connected to AI systems for assistance. So they are quite a good piece, when students are using or trying to use it to cheat in the exams.
0: How do you get the answer? So you're wearing the glasses. Like, how do you control them?
1: Okay, so you have, built-in camera, microphone in that, and it is your concealed micro earpieces. It is invisible, and that allows someone outside the exam room to relay answers. It is actually based on the technology that we are using these days. And it is, one of the example I can give you is that a police search revealed, it was in the example that sits within the Turkey. A button on the student's shirt was actually a hidden camera scanning the exam questions. And a Wi-Fi router was hidden inside the sole of the student's shoe to stream the video. And then an AI software program processed the video feed and generated the correct answer. And what is sitting, on your tiny earpiece, which is quite invisible, that dictated the AI's answer directly to the student's ear. So it is all connected through Wi-Fi. Right. And if you have got an internet connection, which you usually have connected to your mobile phones, it can use very, very well, because it has got its cameras and microphones.
0: Unbelievable. So camera in the button of your shirt, which goes through you using your Wi-Fi, your hot boxing yourself or whatever it is. So you're on your own mobile phone Wi-Fi. And you're getting the answers delivered in your earpiece.
1: There you go. And the Wi-Fi router was hidden inside the sole of the student's shoes.
0: Oh, right? Wow. So how do you...
1: The video.
0: how prevalent is it right now in Australian universities, do you think? Are they all trying to find a way to do it?
1: It is a very difficult question, right? And we don't currently have robust Australian data which shows how widespread wearable technology cheating is. But what we are concerned about is that these technologies exist and the evidences show that they do exist, right? And it is something that, wearable AI technology is... They are inherently difficult to detect, one thing. And historically, we have seen that, how students are creative, right? And they have always been creative. And, to use these technologies, and they would use it. So it is the awareness which must go around the community, academic community, to see that how it can be prevented.
0: Yes.
1: There's also an article, you would be amazed to see that how students are creative. It is around 2022 when a Spanish law student, who engraved notes onto plastic pens years ago. And, it is what's changed is that today's technology can effectively put an internet-connected computer, camera, microphone, and all AI assistant on a student's body, and they are quite invisible. So that is the concern.
0: Yeah, I mean, obviously, there's some pretty big consequences to that, which includes putting an unqualified person into the workforce as a, I don't know, psychologist or a doctor, which is certainly of concern. What are the consequences if you get caught cheating at university these days? I mean, how are unis dealing with it?
1: Okay. A story I told was about the AI hidden in a shoe sole that was identified in Turkey. That is a story from June 2024. And the student was arrested, sent straight to jail. It was during the national university exam in Turkey. And it was after invigilators noticed highly suspicious behavior. It was not only the student, but also, who accomplice who helped him, rig the entire setup. He was also jailed. But
0: Whoa,
1: there is
0: that's
1: also,
0: too tough. That's like jail. Come on. I mean, it's all students have gone down that path at some point.
1: Yes, but in many universities, they have already banned smart devices. Actually, it differs. I gave you one extreme example that has happened in Turkey, but then, they have already banned smart devices. They are, it differs what, how would they, what they, how they address it. But generally, there are serious consequences could be receiving 0 marks for the assessment, failing the course. It could be academic misconduct findings on a student's record, suspension, or in severe or repeated cases, probably exclusion from the university. So it depends on the institution, and it varies between institutions. I gave you an example where it is so severe, going to jail to, receiving 0 marks for the assessment.
0: Yes. Mina Jha joins us this morning, and you're from a university in Queensland, the CQ University. You're the head of technology there. We're talking about these devices which students are using around the world right now to cheat, which is just a whole world away from what we used to do when we were kids cheating, in primary school. It's just wild. And I guess this is the cheating that we know about. But, obviously, younger generations are far more tech savvy. The older we get, the less tech savvy we get. I feel like they're always going to have us on this one, Mina. Do you think? Like, will there be a point where, I mean, once technology develops, that we just won't be able to control the information anymore and who's really doing it? I mean, is there any way you can make sure that a student's work is actually their work these days?
1: So, yes, the issue is bigger than simply catching students cheating. The challenge sits that how assessments remains credible, fair, meaningful in this world where AI and connected technologies, they are becoming increasingly embedded in, everyday devices. Sorry. So universities, they really need to, continue adapting both their assessment practices and their integrity systems to keep pace with technological change. It is not about detection, it is about having credible assessment. It is we will keep failing, The universities is always trying to detect, but also trying to see that how assessments could be developed, more authentic assessments so that students are assessed, on those authentic assessments.
0: More authentic assessments. I like it. Mina Jha, thanks so much.
1: Thank you. Thank you, Faith.
0: From QT University, that's Mina Jha, head of technology, on the way students are cheating these days at university. And maybe you've seen it too. Little pair of smart glasses arriving in the mail for your Year 12 student. Anyone? Anyone? 0487 991 057. All right, very shortly we're off to Bali. All this week we've been having a chat with Aussies that are choosing to live somewhere in Southeast Asia. We've been to Kuala Lumpur, we have been to Vanuatu.

0: to, and we've also been to Bali. We were hanging out with Rhett Hutchinson on Monday, who runs a artist sort of business there where he sort of designs skulls, and he's got all of these artists throughout the Bali rainforest making these beautiful artworks for him. Today, we're chatting with an Aussie who's running a Mexican restaurant in Bali. So an Aussie doing tacos in Indonesia. We'll find out more when we chat with Will after Dan Sultan.
1: I got this feeling, it's running through my bones.

0: Oh, that's a great track of Dan's, isn't it? Dan Sultan with Needing Love. ABC Darwin in the Northern Territory. People hanging with you this morning. I'm a bit late to it, but a little bit late is better than just not coming at all. So your song quiz today, what song is this? Oh, whoa, hang on. That's a tiny weeny bit. Oh, that's all you get. What song do you think it is? 0487 99 1057. Artist and a title. That's what we're looking for.
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0: Let's say good morning to Luke Chick from Morgan's Financial. G'day, Luke.
3: Good morning. How are you?
0: Very good, mate. What's the scene there this morning? The ups, there's downs. Anyone going round and round?
3: We are a little bit down today. We were down a lot further, but we've pulled back to, we're down about 0.4% today, or 36 points. Market is looking forward to the job data that's going to come out today and the unemployment rate. So we're just sort of going to keep an eye out for that to see which way it looks like it's going to swing off the back of the inflation data that came out recently, where it was down, however, a little bit up overall for the period. So that'll be interesting. Energy and materials are dragging it down today, and healthcare is bringing it up. If we look across the big banks, CBA is down around about 0.5% today at $164. The biggest mover today in the banking sector is the NAB Bank, down a little over 3%. And if we look at the big miners, they're all down today. BHP is down around about 1% or 59 cents, currently at 50.

0: $58.91. Fortescue's the only one in the green. It is up around about 5 cents today at $19.30. Gold price has dropped below 4,000 US an ounce at the moment, so it could be a little bit of profit taking or some selling before the end of the financial year. And the oil price has dropped to $73.34 a barrel, which is only a dollar or so above the pre-war barrel oil barrel price. So very interesting at the moment. And the Aussie dollar's dropped below 70 cents. We're currently at 68.9 US cents.
1: Hey, what about Nine Entertainment? We've got them in the news a lot today, the whole Karl Stefanovic debacle. Have you seen any movement at Nine Entertainment yet on the shares?
0: No, I haven't. I haven't looked to my the moment. We have been looking more at the finance sector. The NAB Bank thing's a little bit interesting because one of their smaller banks, Judo Bank, has dropped around about 40% today, and they play a lot in the small business space. And that's what sort of flowed through there. So, no, I have not been looking. So it's the energy sector and everything linked to Trump that's keeping us interested at the moment, because it just depends on what happens overnight.
1: It does. What's tweeted on Truth Social. So, Luke, the other thing I'm sort of interested in, we've been having conversations about the Indonesian, sort of the attractiveness of Southeast Asia because of the cost of living here, Australian dollar versus, what is it, the rupiah in Indonesia?
0: It is the rupiah in Indonesia.
1: Yeah. Why is our exchange rate so good at the moment compared to the rupiah? Do you know?
0: No idea. I mean, I've travelled, I'm Darwin local, so I've travelled a fair bit to Bali and back. I did recently have a friend go, and it was almost over 12,000 rupiah for the Aussie dollar. I mean, as long as I can remember, it's been somewhere between 9,000 and 10,000. I think it's probably got a lot to do with just the demand of people going there now. The dollar holds up, but I mean, it's a little bit more complex into the global scale of the Aussie dollar. But yeah, it's probably just the supply and demand, I think, for the Aussie dollar in Bali.
1: Yeah. Hey, we've been talking about all these Fandango Way students cheating these days. Have you heard about this? It's wild.
0: Oh, I do have a few kids in school, but fortunately for me, they've followed after their father, who was a bit of a goody two shoes at school. So I was a bit of a stickler for the rules, and so are they. So far, we've been keeping out of it.
1: Nothing wrong with that. But it's smart glasses. So they're these glasses that you wear and they can take a photo. And then we heard this incredible story about a student in Turkey who had the glasses on that took the photo, had a Wi-Fi router in his shoe, an earpiece in his ear, and was able to use AI to give real-time answers to the questions seen on the paper.
0: I mean, you can't knock his effort into that. Maybe if there was a bit as much effort put into the studying, he may not needed the cheating. But it's almost as good as Who Wants to Be a Millionaire years ago, where someone was coughing every time they said the answers in it, and they cheated it out. It's almost just like the newer version of that, isn't it?
1: I do not remember that. What, they coughed every time they had an answer, and what happened?
0: Yeah, somebody in the crowd was getting messaged by somebody outside Googling the answers, and as the person was going, Eddie Maguire, do you think it's A? And someone went, So then they'd know to lock in A as the person coughed in the crowd.
1: Oh, wow, coordinated. Well, $1 million is on the line, mate.
0: Analog AI.
1: Analog AI. It's true. Hey, Luke, you have a great day. We'll catch you soon.
0: You too. Cheers.
1: The old school ways we used to cheat, they just look so clunky now, don't they? Like coughing the answer on Who Wants to Be a Millionaire. Steve Miliband, this is The Joker. Off to Bali in just a moment.

0: 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Six filmmakers, 10 countries, one winner.
1: What could possibly go wrong?
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0: This is Feed Pool.
3: Good morning. Well, all this week we've been meeting Aussies who are living in Bali. It's a bit of escapism for us here in the Territory as we head to Bali to meet people who have just like packed up their lives here, moved over there, a bit of a change of scenery, change of lifestyle, save a few dollars. Is it something you would do? Have you done it and returned home? 0487 991 0057. Yesterday we had a good chat with John Schumann, Australian singer-songwriter legend who re-recorded that classic song, I've Been to Bali. We also had a chat with Rhett Hutchins on Monday about his, you know, business that he set up there being an artist. And today we're hanging out with Will Lovejoy. Now, Will's a bit of a dude. He runs this Mexican restaurant called La Calita in Bali. Let's say hi to Will. G'day, Will.
4: G'day, Faye.
3: So you're an Aussie running a Mexican restaurant in Indonesia.
4: Yeah. What a combo, hey?
3: Yeah. Was that your life plan, mate?
4: Not exactly, but I was interested in cooking from a very early age, but was never convinced that it would be. Well, at first I thought it would be that's what I would do for a career. But the chefs in TAFE scared the hell out of me, and so I went back to school, went to uni, and got a commerce degree. But then kept on coming back to cooking, and after 4 years working in a financy type of job in Sydney, which I found totally soul destroying, I was like, wow, man, my love, my passion is in feeding people.

0: places and got to learn a bit about what it meant to work here. And yeah, and in that time, I noticed that there weren't a lot of Mexican and not a lot of Mexican food that I like, which is, a lot more the way they serve it in Mexico and California, and using those flavors. It was at a time where, in Australia, they were starting to, modern Mexican places were starting to pop up, like Mamacita in Melbourne, and which I thought was just wonderful, and I wanted to create, something more in along that those lines. And it was, there was a gap in the market at that time.
1: And why Bali? Like, this is could have been something you could have done in Australia, but you're like, no, I want to do it in Indonesia. Why Bali? Like, where did
0: Yeah, a couple of reasons. I had prior to that time in Sydney, I was living in, I sort of stumbled my way into Switzerland, where living in Verbier and skiing every day and working as a private chef at night. And I really loved that work-life balance and being active during the day and in nature during the day. And after 4 years in Sydney, doing an office job, I was like, maybe, yeah, like, and had come to that realization that I'd much rather be in hospitality. I thought, well, yeah, Bali's close by. I've got a lot of friends there already. I could, yeah, I could make that life for myself. I could surf. I could work feeding people, which I love. And yeah, you know what? It was a total game. Oh, the other thing as well, is, at that time, and I think it's still a bit of a thing, it's really a challenge in Australia that the overheads to running a restaurant in Australia is pretty tough, I think. And yeah, so less regulation in Indonesia. And yeah, it was a gamble. I came over and got into it, and it worked out.
1: Wow. Where are you at now? So I know you've got, do you have two restaurants?
0: I've got two restaurants. The first one I opened is in Seminyak. I opened that in May 2012. And then the second one is in Batabolong, Canggu, and opened that 2 years later. I live in Canggu, about yeah, 3 minutes away from the Canggu restaurant. So that's where I am right now. Yeah, at my house. And yeah, after this, going to head down to the beach for a family surf.
1: I was going to ask you that. Have you still been able to maintain that lifestyle of nature during the day and work at night?
0: Yeah, for sure. And sometimes one of them is winning over the other. Yeah, sometimes work is more demanding. If I'm changing dishes on the menu or something like that, pouring my energy into that. And when the waves are good, I want to focus on that.
1: Excellent. And what is it that you're serving up? Is it like tacos, empanadas?
0: Yeah, tacos. We make our gluten-free corn tortillas fresh every day. Plus, we've got yeah. So tacos, they're kind of the biggest seller. But yeah, what I really love are the main dishes we've got. There's a beef cheek mole that's fantastic. We have a birria dish. Actually, we've got three different moles. And for anybody that doesn't know, a mole is a sauce from Mexico, particularly from the Oaxaca region, and there's lots of different variations of it. One that people are often quite struck by is a mole poblano or a black mole, and it's got 30 odd ingredients in it. Amongst those are things like almonds, raisins, and chocolate. And so I have three different types of chili as well. But that addition of chocolate in the dish is something, that is quite unique, and people,
1: Yum,
0: are
1: yeah.
0: surprised at how delicious it.

0: Canadian a savory dish.
1: A chocolate mole. I
0: Yeah.
1: would absolutely talk into that. Now, Will Lovejoy joining us this morning. He's an Aussie living in Bali, running a Mexican restaurant. We've been looking at it just because of the cost of living in Australia. You've been talking about how regulation to get a restaurant up and running in Australia makes it really tough. Like, but
0: Yeah.
1: what are the downsides to running business in Bali? Like, what are those challenges? I mean, there's some things you just go, oh man, this is just hard.
0: I don't know. I guess I love it so much that those things kind of pale. Yeah, as much as I say there's the regulations are less for getting started. There's also, there are actually a lot of rules and they change from time to time, and you're not necessarily always aware of it. And all of a sudden, you're getting, a bill for something that you haven't done correctly, and so it kind of keeps you on your toes. But I don't know. I don't. It doesn't really, get me down or anything because it's just
1: Bali life.
0: part of Bali life. I've been here for coming up to 16 years, and now it's kind of just take it in my stride. And there's uncertainty in operating environment. Actually, I'll tell you what, when I these days when I first opened, particularly in both locations, I was kind of early to market. And especially in Canggu, we were one of the first restaurants on our street, still rice fields all around us. And we had a great run without a lot of competition. Now there is a million of everything. There are so many restaurants in so many different areas. We were kind of on an eight street, but now every little neighborhood pocket has got, a string of restaurants, so people don't need to travel so far to eat these days. So, yeah, maintaining relevance with the market has emerged as one of the new challenges.
1: Because the pace of development in Bali is just so exponential at the
0: Ah, it's
1: moment,
0: out
1: isn't
0: of
1: it?
0: control.
1: Yeah, like you talk about Canggu, and all I can think is traffic. It's just like, whoa.
0: Exactly. A friend of mine visited the other day and said she told her friends that she was coming to Bali, and they said, "What do you want to do that for, man? The traffic sucks. Like, I got sick last time I was there, and blah blah blah." I think Bali's got a little bit of a bad rap. I think the Australian media doesn't necessarily help the whole time. If you look at news.com, there's always an article saying, the terrible rubbish problem in Bali or this or that. And the rubbish problem is a serious thing here, but they're often highlighting the negative aspects where there's a lot of beauty here as well.
1: Yeah, and that's
0: And
1: certainly something we've been exploring all week here on ABC Darwin in the Northern Territory. You have the most, like, the best surname I've ever seen ever in my life, Will
0: Yeah,
1: Lovejoy.
0: thank you.
1: It's just like, and I'm so glad that you dumped commerce and you pursued your own love and joy. And it sounds like you're reaping the benefits of that. So good on you, mate. And thanks for the chat this morning.
0: No worries. Thank you, Faye.
1: That's Will Lovejoy. He's a restaurant owner in Bali. He's got one in Seminyak and one in Canggu, and this really cool little van as well that goes around and makes tacos and margaritas at parties. It's called La Calita. If you want to pop in and say hi to him, if you're ever in Bali, there's plenty of Aussies doing it. If you know any more, let us know. We'll have a chat with them. 0487 991 057. All right, let's get off to the song quiz this morning. This song, what is it? Oh, it's just this tiny little bit. That song, did you figure it out? There's a few incorrect guesses. Sue says, "Take Your Mama Do," "Take Your Mama." Oh, by the Scissor Sisters. That is such a good song. But yeah, no, it is. It's not that one, but a few people getting it right too this morning. It is George Michael's Faith. I'll read the list of legends after we sing along, hey?

0: Cause I gotta have faith. Ooh, I gotta have faith. Cause I gotta have faith, faith. I gotta have faith, faith. And good on you, Sue, Tim, Lindy, and actually another Sue. Couple of Sues getting it this morning.
1: Some chase the story.
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6: This is Fee Pool.
0: And Matt Brand will be with you shortly on the Country Hour. G'day, Matt.
7: G'day there, Fee.
0: You're on the road today, aren't you guys? Yeah, like a...
7: Not me personally. No. Tomorrow, the Country Hour will be coming to you live from the famous Brunette Downs races. Maybe you're thinking of that.
0: I'm thinking of that. Yeah. I'm looking forward to that.
7: It's one of the iconic outback events.
0: Yeah.
7: It's right up there with the Birdsville races.
0: Have you been to that?
7: I've been to Brunette Downs, but not to the race.
0: Have you been to Birdsville?
7: Yes. Yeah. Took the old man out there for the races years ago. And
0: what's it like?
7: It's unbelievable that this small town all of a sudden has thousands and thousands of people there. And that pub is just one of the beauties of Australia. And I just remember, we're there having a few cold schooners and all of a sudden the drums start beating. And you walk outside and Fred Brophy's got the boxing tent and the drums are bashing and the whole area is just all gravitating towards the tent and you go inside and... Yeah, good memories.
0: Oh, that's so fun.
7: I do want to go back to a place like Birdsville, though, on like a sleepy Tuesday when there is just 10 people there.
0: Yeah.
7: And have a couple of cold schooners there when it's not packed with thousands. But
0: future Matt will do it, no doubt.
7: I'll get there too.
0: You'll get there. What's on the Country Hour today?
7: Well, you've been chatting to people in Bali today.
0: Yeah.
7: I wonder if they're selling many cow crackers, probably not so much in Bali because of the strong Hindu population there. Yeah. But today we are talking Indonesia's growing demand for cow crackers, which is made out of cowhide. We normally think of selling cow hides for leather goods, but the demand in Indo for, hides to turn into food products is growing. And my guest on the Country Hour today will be the ambassador for Indonesia, talking about how his country wants to get more and more of our hides.
0: Uh-huh. How are they crackers? You eat them.
7: Yeah, that's right. So turning the hides into food products. Mm. And cow crackers is one of the most famous ones, yeah. So
0: does it taste like jerky?
7: Apparently not.
0: Mm.
7: You have to tune in at 12:30 to learn more, Fee.
0: I'm going to have to do it, and I will. I will be there. Matt Brand, thank you so much. My name's Fee Paul. It's time now to get up to date with the latest ABC News.
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9: Good morning, Darlene Jean Wong with ABC News. Independent MP Allegra Spender says the new party she has formed with Zali Steggall will not have a leader yet. The two-tier independents have today formed a new centrist party called Community Strong Australia, promising to focus on economic prosperity, climate action, integrity and equality. Ms Spender says there's no plan for a leadership structure until the party has more than 10 members.
10: That may evolve over time, but really, we're starting together. And we really want to build it from the ground up. I mean, one of the big things right now is, we put out this our constitution, but we do want to get feedback, particularly from the communities that, we represent.
9: Prime Minister Anthony Albanese says Australia is great at innovation, but historically has not been good at commercialisation. Speaking at the Committee for Economic Development of Australia's State of Nation conference today, the PM has said he wants Australia to capitalise on opportunities in artificial intelligence and tech innovation. Mr Albanese says Australia has fallen short in profiting from its innovations in the past, including penicillin, Wi-Fi and solar panels.
11: We thought there was someone else, somewhere else, will do it for us, and that's okay. Well, it's bullshit. We've got to stop it. We've got to make things here. We should have been a mass manufacturer of solar panels here. We're not. We're building that up, but we should learn from that.
9: Overseas, rescuers are searching the rubble of collapsed buildings in the Venezuelan capital, Caracas, after the country was struck by two powerful earthquakes, Ali Crew reports.
4: The two earthquakes shook the capital just minutes apart, with the first a magnitude of 7.2 and the second 7.5. Buildings collapsed as residents poured out onto the streets in the aftermath. The quake struck the area of Montalban, west of Caracas, and could be felt as far away as Bogota in Colombia. Tsunami warnings were issued immediately after but have since been cancelled. The US Geological Survey is predicting casualties and extensive damage are probable, with a 44% chance that fatalities will exceed 10,000. Many Venezuelans were at home when the quakes hit, celebrating a public holiday commemorating an 1821 military victory which secured Venezuela's independence from Spain.
9: More than half of Papua New Guinea's capital could lose its water supply if a major pipeline collapses. The pipeline was built by Australia in the 1960s and its steel walls have eroded from 15 millimetres to as little as 2 millimetres in places. Documents seen by the ABC say decades of underinvestment have left the ageing pipeline in critical condition. Residents of Port Moresby are being urged to remain calm as emergency repairs are planned. Institute of National Affairs Director Paul Barker says the response has come far too late.
12: Preparation is occurring now, but it's very much last minute. State-owned enterprises that have been managing utilities have been, frankly, poorly managed.
9: Nine Newspapers is reporting today show host Karl Stefanovic is set to leave the Nine Network following a podcast interview with British far-right figure Tommy Robinson. Sam Wilkinson has more.
13: The Nine Network's decision comes at the end of a tumultuous day for Karl Stefanovic. Last night he released the latest episode of his independent podcast, which featured an hour-long interview with Tommy Robinson. He co-founded the far-right English Defence League movement and is one of the most divisive anti-immigration voices in the UK. By mid-morning, the podcast was gone, with no explanation why. Stefanovic's contract with the Nine Network is worth

0: millions of dollars and was due to expire at the end of the year. He joined the network as a reporter in 2000 and became host of the breakfast TV program Today in 2005.
1: A mammal keeper at the Alice Springs Desert Park says it's special to see three bilbies born this year in the park as part of a conservation program for the species. Three bilbies have been born since February and are now old enough to hop around outside of their mother's pouch. Josh Carruth says the bilbies will soon be sent off to assist with breeding efforts elsewhere in the country.
2: A part of the job, it's very rewarding seeing our conservation efforts being put to use. Us at the Desert Park and the mammal team are quite proud of being a part of the recovery program for our bilbies, so it is quite special.
1: And in the weather today, a slight to medium chance of showers over the northern Daly District coastline in the morning, increasing to a slight to medium chance in the northeast Arnhem District during the day. Darwin a top of 32, Alice Springs a top of 19 degrees.
3: So there I was in Auntie Jean's frock.
4: But you go into this dangerous landscape.
5: Honey Bunny, you okay?
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8: There was blood everywhere.
9: What am I thinking?
10: That one little reaction tells the story.
11: Just cut to the chase and say,
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0: Cry Me a River, sung by my guest today, Paul Capsis. On stage, Paul can transform into the great divas, from Janis Joplin to Judy Garland. He can also take on the character of a bingo caller or a trans sex worker. But Paul is, at the same time, so distinctively himself that he's also a muse for directors and portrait artists. When he was growing up as a Greek Maltese kid in working class inner city Sydney, Paul was regularly beaten up. He was bullied for exactly the qualities that people celebrate about him today: his gorgeous distinctive looks, his flamboyance, and his ambiguity. Helping Paul survive those brutal school years was the love and protection of his Maltese grandmother, Angela. And some years ago, he created a Helpman award-winning show about her called Angela's Kitchen. I spoke with Paul Capsis about his life and story in 2018. Hi, Paul.
1: Hello, Sarah.
0: Listening to yourself sing that song, Cry Me a River, comes to mind.
1: I just think I wish I could have recorded that again and sung it better.
0: What do you mean? What do you hear there that I don't hear? Because it sounds amazing to me.
1: I just hear things like my breath control was limited or something in the recording. I think about the musicians foremost, actually. The first thing I heard was the big introduction, and I thought of those three great musicians, Alistair Spence, Lloyd Swanton and Toby Hall, who played on that track. And they're so good. They're such great musicians to work with and to be in a studio with. So that's what I first thought. And then I heard myself and thought, oh, Lord.
0: Is that usually you, someone who doesn't like listening back to themselves?
1: Yeah. Like Frank Sinatra, he couldn't bear listening to any of his recordings.
0: It's apparently that lyric, though, Cry Me a River, the person who wrote it, Arthur Hamilton, was concerned that it would be heard as Crimea, as in the Balkan seaport. So you've got to be careful with your enunciation with lyrics.
1: Wow. I must remember that for the next time I sing it.
0: You could do a Crimea version.
1: Maybe I'll do a deliberate political take on it.
0: You know, that song and the way you sing it is at one end, I guess, of your vocal range. But you sing such a mix of music, you know. you'll sing Judy Garland, you sing Lou Reed. What guides the choices you make in the songs that you want to sing? Is it what your voice is capable of or something else?
1: It's usually the mood I'm in. I go through periods with music. I go through a period of Judy Garland obsession or Frank Sinatra obsession or Lou Reed or Patti Smith or Janis Joplin or

0: Hendrix or Bob Dylan, or Billie Holiday. I mean, it's endless. And when I discover an artist, I have to go as deep into it as I can. But then there are the songs themselves, which is something I've moved into later. So initially it was me doing other people, and then it was the songs. And I'm about to head back into the songland where I just sing songs again. And possibly in the future, I'm considering revisiting the work where I used to do impressions of people, because that was really what made me what made my career initially. It was what brought me to the attention of a lot of people, and eventually this career I'm having was how I started out, which was doing impressions.
1: Tell me whereabouts your dad's family are from. Where was your dad born?
0: My dad was born in Cairo in Egypt, and his mother, my paternal grandmother, was born in Port Said in Egypt.
1: So they were Egyptian?
0: They're Egyptians, but their bloodline is Greek. So they're not Egyptians. They would say they're not Egyptians, although born in Egypt and multi-generational Egyptian Greeks. But they had a real thing about blood in my family. When we were children, my Greek grandmother, who migrated to Australia with my father in 1958.
1: What brought them to Australia then?
0: Well, I believe they were kicked out. All the Greek Egyptians were kicked out. All the Europeans were kicked out of Egypt. The government, the then government, forced everyone out, even though my grandmother and my father were born there. My grandfather migrated to Egypt from Greece. He was part of the Smyrna War in Turkey, and he was captured and he was a prisoner, I believe, for around 6 years. He'd been shot. He could speak fluent Turkish. And then he went back to Greece and had been affected by the war. And he got into some trouble in Greece. He's from the south of Greece, my grandfather, from the Peloponnesus, from Pirgoelia. And his father paid his passage to a one-way passage to Egypt and to never return to Greece. And my grandfather never did. And then when, in the late 50s, when the Egyptian government forced my family out of Egypt, there was a possible chance that they could return to Greece, but my grandfather didn't want my father and my uncle, my father's younger brother, to go to Greece, to go into the army, the two-year forced army that they had to do. So he chose Australia, because my grandmother had siblings in Australia. She had eight siblings, and when everyone was forced out of Egypt, they went all over the world. She had a sister go to England, a sister go to Canada, three of them went to Greece, three went to Australia, so they went all over the place.
1: And in that era where you just never saw each other again, I guess.
0: That's right, except she did. She won the lottery the year I was born, my grandmother, in 1964.
1: She won the lottery?
0: She won the lottery in Australia. And she used the money and she went to see all her siblings.
1: Like a world tour.
0: And for the last time. And she never really saw them again. And that's what she did. Wow. I have these great black and white photos of my grandmother outside Buckingham Palace and seeing all these cousins and nieces.
1: That's not where her family lived, presumably.
0: No.
1: It was the sightseeing bit of the tour.
0: So, yeah, they're from Egypt, but they always identified as Greeks. And my grandmother, her ancestors are from a place called Volos, and from an area called Sanganava. And I was always fascinated by her life, because my father's life in Egypt as well, because so different from my other side of the family.
1: Where's the other side come from?
0: Well, they're from Malta. My mother's from Malta, and my mother migrated with her parents and siblings to Australia in 1948, after the Second World War, because in Malta there was no work and they experienced a lot of hardship. And my grandmother lived through the Depression as a child in Malta, so she knew what it was like.
1: What was life like for her during the Depression?
0: Well, they lived in the village. They lived in a village called Nashar in Malta, and it was incredibly isolated. We have to

0: imagine the time in the 30s, 20s and 30s, living in a tiny village, cut off, there were no phones, there were no cars for her, there were donkeys, I think, and buggies and things like that. And she had lots of siblings. Lots of them died as little children. She said that just to earn a little bit of money, her mother and father would get the donkey and they'd go out all day long. She said we wouldn't see her parents all day. And she said we had nothing. She said I used to get a potato sack and tie it around me with some string and no shoes. We had no shoes. And we'd spent the whole day by ourselves walking around the streets of Nashar, this village, which I've been to numerous times. And then she said at the end of the day, the parents would come back and they'd hardly have anything to eat. She just remembers starving, being hungry. But they were very religious.
1: What was their religion?
0: Catholicism. Very strong Catholics. And that carried, that was with my grandmother her whole life, her religion.
1: And how old was she when her own mum died?
0: She was 8. So her mother died giving birth, childbirth, yeah. She died, her last child. And my grandmother always told me this story about in Malta, because this village was so far away from where the hospital was where her mother had died. I think her mother died in the city, I think possibly Sliema or Valletta or San Julian or somewhere like that. And my grandmother said they had to walk from Nashar to this hospital. And on the way, her older brother, Tony, kept saying to her, "Don't you cry. You're not allowed to cry." And she was 8. And she said, "I remember that seeing my mother on the table with the baby beside her."
1: So when did she marry your granddad?
0: She was very young. She was 17, I think.
1: And they came out to Australia together then from Malta?
0: After the war in 1948. And they'd had by then, my grandmother had 6 children. One died very young in Malta. And my grandfather came out to Australia the year before. So he came out in 1947.
1: And so she came by herself with five
0: children.
1: Kids.
0: Yeah, my mother was 5 years old when she was, and with her siblings.
1: Would they have been out of Malta before?
0: Never. My grandmother had never been on a boat, even though she was from this island called Malta, surrounded by water, but she never ever went on a boat because she was terrified of boats.
1: And so the first time she goes on a boat is with her 5 children to sail to the other side of the world.
0: And it's funny because she said the boat stayed calm until they hit Port Said. They went through the Suez Canal in those days, 1948. And she said then it was after that point, because she thought, "I'm fine, this boat doesn't move, I'm going to be really good." Then it started, she said, for the rest of the journey right till they arrived. And she said they were sick for the entire journey. Her and the 5 children were all so ill. I think my uncle, Charlie, the eldest, who was about 13 or 14, he wasn't sick. And she said he was out all day long.
1: I bet he was away from that cabin. Your mum, who was only 5, does she remember that journey?
0: She does. My mum remembers certain things about it. She says she remembers there was a fight on the... She somehow got away from my grandmother and climbed up some stairs and found herself in this area. And she said there were 2 men having a knife fight. And she was terrified and ran back. She vividly remembers that. She remembers going into Sydney Harbour. I mean, my grandmother tells me the story that the boat initially docked, I think it was Perth, and then Melbourne. She said, "I dressed all the children up, 5, and we all dressed up, and there was another Maltese lady with her children all dressed up. We got off the boat and we're all heading off into Melbourne." She said, "And there was this man at the dock, Maltese man, said, 'Where are you going?' She said, 'We're going to Melbourne.' He said, 'Lady, Melbourne is miles away from this area. You won't have time. You have to get it back on the boat.'"
1: She was just going to have like a little visit to Melbourne on the way to Sydney.
0: You know, to walk around on land. And I suspect if she'd got to Melbourne, she may not have bothered with Sydney. But anyway, so she got back on the boat and very disappointed, and then continued on to Sydney to meet my grandfather.
2: On Conversations today, you're hearing my conversation with actor, singer and cabaret star Paul Capsis.
1: And had he found work in Sydney?
0: Well, it's a very interesting story with my grandfather because his father died in the First World War in a submarine which was blown up in the First World War. So my great-grandfather, Charles, was killed in that war. And my grandfather's mother remarried, and they were also from a village in Malta called Gouldia, which is a tiny village and close to a bigger village called Rabat, which is where they lived. They lived in Rabat and they lived in Mdina, which is like the ancient capital, ex-capital of Malta. And I was there last year and I was taken to this place by a friend of mine who was doing research about her family. And I went with her and she said, you might as well come along and find out. You might be able to find the original papers from your grandmother's trip to go to Australia. And whilst we were there, I said, my grandfather's brother migrated to Australia, I think in the 20s. And all I know is his name is John, surname Benisi. That's all I know. I've never seen a photograph. But he was the reason my grandfather was able to migrate to Australia in 1948. So out comes this paper in mint condition document from 1925. She opened it and there's a photograph of my grandfather's brother at 18, handsome, and he migrated to Australia in 1925 and he never returned to Malta. I cried because I'd never seen this man. I'd heard about him and I knew he was the reason my Maltese family were able to migrate to Australia. So my grandfather sent a letter to Sydney to the Maltese club in Darlinghurst. No number, just Maltese club, Darlinghurst, Sydney, New South Wales, Australia. John Benisi sends a letter, 6 months or whatever, he gets a reply. Yes, come, but come by yourself because your wife, you may not like Australia. It's very different from Malta. And that's how that happened. And so last year I got to see the face of this uncle.
1: With those two different ethnic groups, how did your mum and dad meet?
0: Well, I think my mother was attending a dance. There was a club. I can't remember the name. And I think my mother was 17 when she met my dad, and he was 18. And she was a virgin, and they had her first sexual experience, and she got pregnant.
1: How was that
0: received? In 1960, that was hugely scandalous.
1: So they got married
0: for the times,
1: straight away.
0: Because of their backgrounds, him being Greek Orthodox, my mother being Catholic Maltese, they were forced, really, to marry. She was forced to marry my father, and she was pregnant.
1: And was this with you, Paul?
0: No, with my older brother, Manuel. So they got married in early 1962, and then my brother was born in 1962. And they tried to, you know, have this family life, married life, but it was difficult, you know, because of the pressures, I think. My father had a lot of pressures from his Greek family. Particularly his father, my Greek grandfather, did not approve of my father marrying a non-Greek. And it was really a thing back then. It was like the biggest scandal, the worst thing that could happen. Because not only wasn't she Greek, she wasn't Orthodox. So towards the end of their marriage, somehow I came to be. And not long after I was born, they separated.
1: So where was home for you after your mum and dad separated? Where did you live?
0: Well, we lived in Redfern, and then with my auntie. She had a little sort of one-room thing at the back of in the yard in Redfern. And then the relationship between my mother and father was breaking down. And my brother had us two babies. And so my grandmother, my Maltese grandmother, She just announced to my grandfather one day, she said,

0: They're coming to live here. You go and live in the attic and sleep in there, and they stay in your room. Because she was like that, my grandmother.
1: This is Angela.
0: Angela. She was very clear about when she made a decision about something. You know, my grandfather was, my mother's father was very strong man. So we grew up with them.
1: So whereabouts?
0: In Surry Hills.
1: In Surry Hills. In what sort of house?
0: It was a rather large cottage that my grandfather renovated himself because he was a carpenter. And when he bought the house in 1956, it was completely broken down. And he just made it this thing that we grew up in, which was very, well, I thought it was always stuck in the 70s because he was very wonderful craftsman. He would hand paint all this detail on the doors. And my memory of him is always working with wood. He was a wharfie, so that was his job when he got to Australia until he retired at 65. He was a wharfie.
1: And in that house, Paul, did you share a room with your mum and brother?
0: Yeah.
1: So all through your sort of childhood when you were living
0: there? We got to a certain age and then my mother had her own room and then my brother and I for quite some time and then we got our room when we hit our teens. We got our own room. But my room was sort of I didn't have a door. It was like part of the kitchen.
1: An alcove.
0: So I had that room.
1: And what language were you all speaking together? What language did you use at home?
0: Well, I grew up listening to Maltese. My grandmother and grandfather, that was their main language. My grandmother could speak English. My grandfather, I think, spoke it better because of being a wharfie, I think he was forced to speak English. And obviously my mother spoke English because she migrated so young to Australia, but predominantly we spoke Maltese. And then on the weekends when we'd visit our dad and our Greek side of the family, they spoke mostly Greek. They hardly spoke any English.
1: So could you understand that as well? Did you learn Greek?
0: Unfortunately not. I could speak a little bit and I understood a little bit. And the reason they spoke Greek was so that we could speak Greek. But I don't know, it was such a different life with them. They were so different as people from our Maltese side. The Maltese side was very relaxed. The main thing for my Maltese grandmother was religion. That was the only thing she was adamant that we were involved with. She never forced her language on us, except I wanted to speak Maltese. I was that kind of child. I wanted to speak to her in her language.
1: Were you her favourite?
0: Oh, no. My grandmother never had favourites. She wasn't that kind of person. She was fair. She loved all her family, every single person in her family, unconditionally. But I was very dedicated to her.
1: She was your favourite.
0: She was my favourite. I was attached to her. And I was the kid that always bugged her with, "Nan, tell me again about the air raid and running to the shelter when you just gave birth. Tell these stories over and over." She'd actually go, "Oh, my God, I've told you that story so many times." As a kid, you know, I didn't understand the emotional side of that, of those stories, the stories of her depression, the depression and growing up with nothing.
1: What was it that you were so fascinated by with her?
0: As a child growing up in Australia in the 70s, I just couldn't imagine it. It was so bizarre to me, so strange. I mean, you take it for granted, I guess. You grow up in Australia in those days, water, you know, electricity. But the thing about my grandmother was she couldn't bear waste, and my grandfather, both of them, couldn't bear any waste. Electricity, water, whatever it was, don't waste it. Because you don't know, one day you may not have it.
1: How focused on cleaning was your grandma, Paul?
0: She was a very clean and tidy lady, but I'm aware now that in Maltese culture it's a real thing because we've all got, I call it the disease, of this need for cleaning and cleanliness and order, and it becomes an obsession. My mother has it. I know my mum's siblings have it. I mean, the type that you get up on a ladder to clean the dust on top of the door.
1: It's not a Polish gene, I'm quite sure. Or an Irish gene, whatever my mix is.
0: On top of the cupboard. And it's ironic, of course, because I'm playing Quentin Crisp, who never cleaned, in fact, believed never to clean, ever.
1: You're stretching yourself there. So did your grandma make you help her clean? Was it that
0: no.
1: sort of thing? She did it all.
0: My grandmother never made me do anything, but I, except go to church, I wanted to clean, to help her and to, I was one of those children that needed the pat on the back. I needed the attention. And I've made a career of it now. So whereas my older brother didn't care. You know, but I did. And so initially it was just tidy your room. Don't make me have to go in there and clean your room. My brother refused. So I went from cleaning my room to, okay, Nan, what next? Where do you want me to? No, don't you want, no, you don't do that. You go out and play. No, Nan, give me the rack. And then I started with the benches
1: on the ladder.
0: And of course, I'd do this cleaning and she'd say, oh, that's lovely, darling. That's nice that you did that. I have to do it all again because you did it all wrong. Because, of course, I had no idea what I was doing.
1: She was a bingo player. What was it like to visit the bingo hall with your grandma?
0: Well, again, because I needed to be everywhere she was, I became this child, like a lot of Maltese kids at the bingo, with our nanas. At bingo, and of course, I was very young. I think I was 7, I think, when I started going. And the place would be jam-packed with cigarette smoke and people playing bingo. And my grandmother was a heavy smoker in those days, and she used to light the cigarette and leave it in her mouth and never put it out. And then she'd light another cigarette. And she was one of those who smoked to the butt, cigarette butt. But so what happened was I'd start with sitting on the table with her, and collecting the bingo tickets and making castles out of them.
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1: Darlene Jimwang with an ABC News update. The federal government says an Australian woman with links to the Islamic State group in Syria will be under strict surveillance when she returns home. She was issued a temporary exclusion order earlier this year, but Home Affairs Minister Tony Burke says she's since applied for a return permit, which must be issued under law. Independent MP Allegra Spender says the new party she has formed with Zali Steggall will not have a leader yet. The two-till independents have today formed a new centrist party called Community Strong Australia, promising to focus on economic prosperity, climate action, integrity and equality. And Australian music icon Shanna Knoll will perform in Alice Springs at a new midweek street party for the Alice Springs Masters Games in October. The NT government says Knoll will take centre stage on October 14 on Todd Street to celebrate the Red Centre. ABC.
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0: Today I'm with Paul Capsis, who's talking about his life in music.
1: Paul, you were just describing this home, very clean Maltese home that you lived in with your mum and your brother and your grandparents. So that's what life was like there at home. What was school like? What was primary school like for you?
2: A nightmare. Shock. Not always. It was so different from the world my grandmother had created in Surry Hills. I don't know how to describe it. It was so different and I wasn't ready for it, I guess. But I started off at a Catholic school and the nuns were wonderful. I love the way they dressed and they sang songs. And
1: I thought you were going to talk about their kind of pastoral care, but it's that they had a great look, those nuns.
2: I was fascinated by their layers of the outfits. I was already into costume, clearly, and I thought I was fascinated by them, just the mystery of them.
1: Were they kind to you?
2: Most of them were. There were some very strict ones, but I liked them a lot. They were sweet to me, and they encouraged me to perform. I remember doing one of my first performances in kindergarten. It might have been first class. I wanted to play the Wicked Witch.
1: It would have been a magnificent Wicked Witch.
2: I was, you know, setting the tone for my entire career. And I just remember the nuns laughing their heads off at me, you know, thinking I was hysterical. But it was leaving the Catholic school that was quite difficult because then we went to a public school and the Catholic school had a lot of order and I felt protected, actually, by the nuns. And also I had my cousins at the school too, and I was protected by my cousins. They were tough girls, my older cousins.
1: Well, what were the other kids like, say, at primary school? Were they seeing, did you feel that you were being seen as different somehow?
2: It didn't really happen until I got to a public school. I mean, it was there in the Catholic school. I was already... Boys were already saying, oh, you're like a girl or you speak like a girl, and that was a negative thing. But somehow I got through that. But then it was when I went to the public school, then it was, I felt I didn't have any protection there except for a few really lovely teachers. I had some beautiful teachers and I had some friends. And, of course, it was a slow... That was like a slow realization, the thing of, you know, the first few years were fine because, you know, it's just we're all so young and we had wonderful teachers. Miss Haskell in year six or seven, what was it called back then? Anyway, I can't remember.
1: But she was good, Miss Haskell.
2: She was really good. Well, she encouraged me to sing, which was a disaster.
1: What do you mean?
2: To perform because, well, she and I don't know. They encouraged us to perform in our class. So she would play the Beatles' Sgt. Pepper's Lonely Hearts Club Band album.
1: She's a cool
2: vinyl.
1: Teacher.
2: Cool teacher. What a time. And then she'd encourage us all to individually do something for our class, just for us, you know. And I, because would attend many Greek weddings, my Greek side of the family had that Islamic Turkish thing with the music. So there was all this belly dancing would happen at these Greek weddings. So I belly danced to this Beatles track in front of my class and everyone thought that was hysterically funny and Miss Haskell got really excited and said what a great idea it would be to perform at their school assembly.
1: I'm breaking out in a cold sweat, Paul.
2: I know. I break out in a cold sweat just thinking about what I did. In my grey uniform, I mean, it really was the beginning of the end. From thereafter on...
1: I mean, it's so beautiful that you had that ability and that response, and I kind of love that Miss Haskell thought that you should share it, but then I feel incredibly protective towards the young Paul Capsis, because what happened when you did that at assembly?
2: I stood up in front of the entire school... All the years, all the girls and boys, and belly danced to a Beatles track.
1: It's a strong statement.
2: And even as I was doing it, I felt the energy, the humiliation, the anger. How dare you make us watch this? And we're talking the 70s when we had

0: share on our TVs and Sunny. But you don't do that. And you don't do that if you're a Greek boy. Because I think because of my surname, Capsis, I was identified as a Greek person. In this, because the public school I went to was really multicultural. We had everybody there. We had Turkish, Portuguese, Yugoslav, you name it, Koori, Anglo-Saxon. We had everything, everyone there. So from the Catholic protection to the public, anything goes. I mean, I thought the teachers were rough. The teachers swore, which as a child to me was shocking. And I felt completely unprotected there. And I wasn't protected. I mean, apart from the few teachers. But then once I left Miss Haskell's class and then Miss Eastbourne's class, who was an English, very tall English teacher who I loved, both those teachers I loved. I was very lucky to have them as my first 2 years in public school. Then I had the men. And then it was all over. I got the nasty, mean, mean-spirited, racist, homophobic men. Teachers I'm talking about. So, of course, the kids are going to act like that. The teachers are acting like that. Why wouldn't the kids act like that? The teachers would, they would call you wog. You're a wog. And because we dressed a little eccentric because our clothes came from the Smith family. And I'm not ashamed to say that. But because we had eccentric clothes, we were also picked out.
1: Targeted.
0: And our teachers would humiliate my brother and I because of the way we dressed. I mean, it was the times.
1: Do you remember that moment, say back when you were performing in front of the school? Was there a realisation? You said you felt the energy move. Was there a moment where you thought, oh, I can't be like this. I can't do this. I have to hide this.
0: I didn't know how. I didn't know how to. Because around that time, because then it was daily then, I got the abuse every single day.
1: What sort of thing? What would kids do?
0: The initial one was from boys, always from boys. You sound like my sister. And I'd be like, is that bad? At that stage, it was just a verbal thing. But then it got physical. And the older boys were a problem because they couldn't stand me. And I was still a performing kid. You know, I remember there was this girl in my class, Susan, and her and I, we did this dance together. And she was blonde and from the Ukraine, I think. Her and I did this dance to this soundtrack, Popcorn. And we went around the classes, touring the classes. So it still kept going, this thing. The problem was my voice, and I sounded female, and I was called this thing called a pufta. I didn't even know what that was. I had no idea about any of that. And that's another thing about the public school. I was so protected or naive by my Maltese family, my Greek family. I didn't even know any of that stuff, sex. I didn't know anything about sex because I was a kid and didn't know. But I found out at that school on the playground. And then I found out, you know, I was different and that I was strange. And I remember going home and turning on the light and looking in the mirror, in my grandmother's mirror, and I would be looking for this thing that they all saw. I was trying to see it in the mirror. And I remember distinctly just studying my face, my hair, and I'd be looking at myself in the mirror for a long time, trying to find what it was that made me so hated at school. And all I saw was this plain. I saw myself as plain. I just thought, I don't even have an interesting nose back then. Of course, the nose kept growing as I got older. And I couldn't find it. So I was confused.
1: About why there was such anger and such violence towards
0: yeah.
1: you.
0: I mean, I got an idea, I guess, from the Greek side of my family, from my father, that boys are boys and you're meant to be a boy. And, you know, and I remember very young, I thought I was a girl when I was very little, very young. And I dress up in girls' clothes and my grandmother

0: pretty much. Around till about year 10, because by year 10, most of the boys who were the type of boys who would go out of their way to call you something or to hit you or punch you or bash you, most of those boys had left by year 10. So year 11 and 12, completely different experience. And also by year 10, I had pretty much entrenched myself into the art room because I had brilliant, beautiful art teachers in high school. I had a wonderful English teacher. I had a great geography teacher. So when I went to high school and when it was apparent by year 9 that I was in trouble, real trouble, that the teachers, some of the teachers would go out of their way, stand up to the principal and other teachers to help me.
1: And when you'd go to that art room, Paul, say at lunch, what would you do there?
0: I'd lock myself in there and I would work on the school magazine. I was starting to work on, I was doing sculpture. So I was doing these clay heads. I have a few of them still in my yard.
1: Of who? Of what?
0: I started off doing these figures, these Greek, like in the Greek, early Greek style. I had wonderful art teachers, Miss Day and all these other wonderful people. And I made a little documentary or a little photo feature film with Super 8 film with one of my art teachers on Janis Joplin.
1: When had you discovered Janis Joplin?
0: I discovered her actually when I was 12 when I left one of the public schools. I was at Burke Street and then I had to repeat the year and I couldn't bear the idea of going back to that school and the same teachers. So I refused to go. It was really interesting because it was the first time I just stood up for myself and my mother said, well, where are you going to go? You have to go to that school because it's the closest school. So I went and researched and I found another school up Crown Street called Crown Street Public School. And I said to my mother, I want to go there. And my mother was like, well, that's too much trouble. You have to go far away. And
1: all the way to Crown Street.
0: All the way to Crown Street. I mean, honestly, so ridiculous. And my grandmother just said, no, he's going there. That's where he wants to go and he's going there. And I had the best year of my life at that school.
1: So your grandma, Angela, did she, when all this stuff was happening with you at school, I mean, you would have come home, you know, you would have had bloody nose. You would have been so upset about even going to school. How was that talked about or handled in the family by your grandma, by your mum?
0: Well, they didn't really know what to do, but my grandmother wasn't happy about it. She would talk about not going to school, but she'd say to me, you have to go to school because look at me, she'd say, I have no education. I can't read, I can't write. And life is a struggle. And you need to be educated. And my mother would put her foot down. She goes, he's going to school. I don't care. He's going to school.
1: Did you ever feel from them that shame that you felt from your classmates and some of your teachers, did you ever feel that from them? Were you ever got the sort of message from them that there was something wrong with you that was causing this?
0: No. They didn't understand. They didn't get it. They did not understand it at all. And, of course, I had shame, great shame about it, because of what it was they were attacking was my being. It's who I am. That I didn't really understand how I could change it. I didn't understand then that if I just changed the way I spoke, if I lowered my voice, if I dressed like a boy, that maybe my life would have been easier. I don't know, but I just didn't know how to do it. My older brother was fine because he didn't have that problem, except for dressing eccentrically. We both dressed. But
1: they had that love for you. I mean, it must have felt like a relief to close the door behind you when you got home from school.
0: The Maltese women in my family and my Greek family are very strong women. My mother would say, right, I'm going to that school, go and have a talk. And she would yell at the teachers and the principal, and what's wrong with you? Why is my son coming home? She did what she could, you know, and I don't blame them.

0: because they didn't really know how to work that, the system. They didn't know, understand it fully. But by the high school, then things got really bad. And then by year 9, it got really bad. And my mother was just beside herself. She did not know what to do. She'd go down to the school. She'd talk to the principal. Why is my son coming home with his clothes ripped and bruises? Why is this happening? And then I think it was, well, towards the end of year 9, she went, right, you're going to another school. I've had enough. I've just been bashed by a group of boys from an older, they were older boys, and they were all, because I would always manoeuvre myself around the school when there wasn't a break. There were not lunch. I wouldn't, during the recesses and break and lunch break, I would have to do what I needed to do during the class, before the class, or I'd have to excuse myself.
1: You couldn't
0: myself.
1: Be out there in public during
0: the teacher,
1: break time.
0: Most of the teachers understood that. They didn't like it, but they'd say, okay, go quickly, come back quickly. And I was going from one thing to another, and I got caught by a group of boys. And because they bashed me, I was delayed and I got in trouble, but I'd had all my clothes and I just ran out of the school. I just remember running home and not wanting to ever return. And my grandmother put her foot down. She said, he's not going back. That's it. Finished. Find another school. And my mother went down again, and they found the boys. They got caned. Yeah, things were really bad that year.
1: You finished school, which is extraordinary.
0: Yeah, I was adamant. I stayed till year 12 to HSC. I didn't because then by then I also I developed a toughness myself, you know, because then I developed my way of speaking to these boys. So I had a comeback, a verbal one, not a physical one.
1: When did you first move then on to performing and it being a joyful thing or a thing that you felt proud of and felt the audience love you? When did that start to happen?
0: Oh, not for a long time. I suppose it wasn't until really I joined Shopfront Theatre for Young People in Carlton. And I was 18, 19. So after HSC, I worked and I got a job, and I didn't really think I'd ever be in the performing arts because I just thought that's what other people do. I was very much a fan of singers and performers. So then I got involved with this community theatre group who a friend of mine from high school suggested, Mark Miller, my best friend in school. He said, you'd be interested in this community. So I got involved in Shopfront Theatre, and I got involved in amateur musical society group in the city called Rose Street Musicals. Then I found my people. Then I realised there are people who are like-minded.
1: And you could be that person that you naturally were and be loved for it.
0: They didn't have a problem with me at all. They had no issues. They embraced me and we had a great time.
1: So the character that you're playing on stage at the moment, Quentin Crisp, is there parts of him that your story relates to? Who is he? If people don't know the name, who is Quentin Crisp and why play about him?
0: Well, he's an interesting figure because he's an eccentric wit, I guess. It's hard to describe Quentin because when he described himself, he'd say he was famous for being. But I think he undersells himself because he was a great writer and he was a philosopher and a trailblazer, although he denied that role, that he was a trailblazer, but he was. He was a one-man protest. He came from that time. He is the same age as my mother's father. So he grew up. I mean, I've obviously done a lot of research. We had very similar childhoods. He describes his life as a child and his treatment as a child in school. We were very similar. We both had the problem that we sounded feminine. We were feminine and we were picked on for that. And that's probably where the similarities begin and end, really, because he was middle class, highly educated, grew up in England, and then he set off from a very young age and lived in London, but he had no skills.

0: and he started to present himself to the world with dyed red hair and nail polish and suits or, men's clothing.
1: This is 1940s,
0: Oh no, this is
1: 1950s.
0: 1920s, 1930s. So he left home in early 1930s, 31 he moved to London and then developed and found his people, but then was vilified as an adult by people in the street. He was spat on, slapped, kicked, punched, verbally abused. People on the bus would tell him to get off. And he'd go to the, when he discovered later in life the underground gay clubs, the illegal gay clubs in London, because in those days it was a 7-year jail term if you were discovered to be homosexual. And Quentin found these clubs but would be asked to leave by the owners because of his apparent and obvious attire.
1: He was too dangerous to
0: He
1: have
0: was
1: there.
0: too, they would say, "You're too dangerous. We'll lose our license. We'll end up in jail. You'll have to leave."
1: The show, Paul, that you created about your grandma, Angela's Kitchen, you took that back to Malta or performed it in Malta.
0: Just last year.
1: How was that? What did people make of it?
0: Oh my goodness. Incredible. I don't know even, I can't even find the words to describe what it was like to perform there, but it was very emotional. I only did 3 shows. It was for the Malta Festival, and every single show of those 3 shows was really hard to get through because of being in my grandmother's place, being on her land, her earth, her part of the world. Because she never got over Malta, although she appreciated Australia and what it gave her and her family and what it allowed her to do and to be. She was very grateful for Australia, but she was always Maltese. And she died at 89 in 2007 as a Maltese woman.
1: Had she ever gone back to Malta?
0: No.
1: So
0: No
1: you.
0: one in my family has gone back except myself and a number of my cousins. I was the first to go back in 1986, from 1948 to 1986. No one in our family, my immediate family, my mother's never been back and will never go back. My grandmother never went back, but she always missed Malta. And she always had this romantic idea of Malta, that it was still the same as it was when she left in 1948. But to do the play, the way the Maltese responded, for them, it was astounding to hear a story from the other side, for a Maltese Australian to go back to Malta to say, "This is what it was like for my grandmother living in Australia." And the pride from the Maltese in me that I would love her so much that I would go back.
1: As you say, she's passed away. What do you have of Angela? What have you kept?
0: I have some physical things of hers that I've got. I
1: That
0: still.
1: bingo card.
0: I've got. The thing my grandfather made for her to prop the card on, still got that. I've got her crocheted knitted blanket that she would rest her arm on in her kitchen. I've got a number of things, but mostly I've got her, how she taught me to be in the world, her work ethic, her. I've got a lot from her, you know.
1: I think she would be extraordinarily proud and delighted. Paul Capsis, thank you so much for being my guest on Conversations.
0: Thank you, Sarah.

0: day.
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0: Paul's latest work is called House of Rot, a cabaret inspired by Grey Gardens, and it's now playing at Melbourne's Malthouse Theatre. This conversation was recorded on the lands of the Yagara and Turrbal peoples. The producer was Michelle Ransom Hughes, and the executive producer was Pam O'Brien. I'm Sarah Kanoski. Thanks for listening.
1: Good afternoon, Darlene Jean Wong with ABC News. A former Territory Labor MLA has called on Labor leader Selena Yubo to help drive serious cultural change within the party and territory politics more broadly. Yesterday, Ms. Yubo conceded Labor should have publicly disclosed the suspension of Arafura MLA Manuel Brown's driver's licence, which has come years after he was convicted of a careless driving conviction over a fatal crash in Katherine. It came in the same week as Ms. Yubo is defending the culture in her office amid allegations about racist comments by a senior staffer. Former member for Gwodja, Scott McConnell, who quit Labor in 2019, says he respects Ms. Yubo as a leader and wants to see her drive change.
2: The future of the Territory is younger people, people with different views, different ways of doing politics. And I still, you can probably hear the emotion in my voice, I'm still deeply affected by the appalling behaviour I had to face when I was a member of the Labor caucus.
1: Residents of the flood-plagued Aboriginal community of Niyu have finally all returned home with an emergency declaration for the area lifted after 4 months. In March, more than 2,000 locals were displaced by the worst flooding recorded along the Daly River in history. The Northern Territory says the repatriation effort has been months in the making to restore homes, essential services and infrastructure. Officials from Lebanon and Israel are discussing a US-backed proposal that would see Israeli forces withdraw from parts of southern Lebanon and hand control of the territory to the Lebanese army. Bridget Rollison has more from Jerusalem.
3: Under the plan, Lebanese troops would undergo US training and they'd have to undergo vetting to make sure that they're not linked to Hezbollah and that Israel would also keep some troops in a buffer zone along the border. Israeli forces seized large areas of land during its invasion of southern Lebanon after Hezbollah fired at Israel in support of Iran back in early March and dragged Lebanon into the broader regional war. So a new ceasefire between Israel and Hezbollah has largely held since Sunday. Israeli forces are still deployed deep inside southern Lebanon, and Defence Minister Israel Katz says that even if the US demands it, Israel will not withdraw its troops.
1: Staying overseas, scientists are warning of potentially heavy casualties and widespread destruction across Venezuela after it was struck by two powerful earthquakes. Ali Crew has more.
4: A number of buildings in the Venezuelan capital Caracas have collapsed after the earthquakes struck under a minute apart. The first, being a 7.2 magnitude, was followed by a stronger 7.5 magnitude quake just 39 seconds later, both in an area west of Caracas. Shaking was felt in the capital, and this resident says the city is in chaos.
5: A lot of buildings are without power, electricity after the earthquake that hit.
4: The US Geological Survey says high casualties and extensive damage are probable. The Interior Minister has urged residents to leave their homes.
1: China has announced plans for a whistleblower hotline to encourage citizens to report smuggling of restricted critical minerals. Organisations and citizens can report a wide range of export control breaches, including transshipment to the Ministry of Commerce, which may grant rewards in some cases. China processes the vast majority of the world's rare earths and has used its control over production to great diplomatic effect during the trade war with the US. And back home, Northern Territory police say a cross-border police operation on one of the Territory's busiest freight routes has concluded with a number of cautions and infringement notices issued. Victoria Ellis reports.
6: NT and Queensland authorities teamed up with the National Heavy Vehicle Regulator and the Department of Logistics and Infrastructure for the operation on the eastern half of the Barkly Highway from June 16 to 18. Trying to reduce serious and fatal crashes, the high visibility patrols targeted heavy vehicle compliance, including vehicle roadworthiness, load security and legal axle masses. During the operation, police issued 23 notices, including a drug infringement notice and 25 cautions.
1: And the secretary of the Brunette Races says the weekend offers camp drafting, a rodeo, gymkhana,

0: Disco and a territory showcase. The Brunette races has started today and will run until Sunday at Brunette Downs Cattle Station, about 3 hours northeast of Tennant Creek in the Barkly. In one of the most remote areas of the country, Linda Blackwood says the event brings the community together for some fun. And you're up to date with the latest from the ABC Newsroom.
1: Hello and welcome to The World Today. I'm Stephanie Smale, coming to you from the lands of the Turrbal and Yuggera people in Brisbane. This Thursday, the end of an era for Nine Network presenter turned podcast host Carl Stefanovic, with reports terms are being negotiated for his departure. And the deadly heatwave continues in Europe, with temperature records smashed across the region.
2: Even though we're near the beach, it's been too hot to actually go anywhere near the beach. The pavements have been 50 degrees and schools have been closed. But so we've only been in summer for a week and they're predicting that it's just going to keep going like this.
1: An Australian citizen with links to Islamic State who had previously been banned from returning will be allowed to come home. The so-called ISIS bride was blocked from getting on a plane to Australia with other women and children in February. The federal government says it could no longer legally refuse the woman's application to return. Our political correspondent, Sarah Temevska, joined me from Parliament House in Canberra. Sarah, why is it that this woman has now been allowed to come back to Australia?
3: Well, essentially, this woman, Hodan Abbey, is allowed to return because she has requested a permit to do so. Under the temporary exclusion order legislation, a person who's issued a TEO is barred from the country for up to 2 years, but if they apply for a return permit under the law, the minister has to issue that permit. The question then becomes the conditions imposed upon their return, and this is where this case is interesting. The minister has the discretion or the option of imposing an additional 12-month exclusion on someone who applies for the permit to return. That has not been done in this case. Tony Burke has said that the government received final advice yesterday that it had no legal avenue to exclude her from the country for that 12-month period, but is imposing a very strict set of conditions upon Hodan Abbey when she returns, including monitoring her at home, where she works. If she studies, she has to apply for permission to use social media or a mobile phone, for example. But the fundamental issue underpinning the case here and in all of these so-called ISIS brides is that fundamentally Australian citizens do have a right to return back to the country, and even attempts to delay them eventually will end in them returning if they can do so.
1: And is it clear how soon she could return?
3: It's not. So her lawyer has said she is still in Syria, but we don't have clarity on whether she's in custody or not. She's not in the Al-Roj camp anymore. We do know that much for sure. So the timing of when she returns now is essentially up to her, assuming she can get out of Syria, because the government has not imposed a condition that stipulates exactly when she has to return as part of those conditions in issuing her a return permit.
1: And the opposition has been critical of the government's handling of these so-called ISIS brides. What have they had to say today?
3: We have heard from the Shadow Home Affairs Minister, John O'Dunham, who has urged the government to draw up stronger legislation. They're arguing that this is a weak law if someone who's barred from Australia because they're deemed a national security threat can simply return to the country as soon as they apply for a permit. That is a weak law, and that the coalition is open to working with the government to draft tougher legislation to exclude people. He was asked, however, are you confident that this type of law, if you did toughen the laws, that that wouldn't end up in a high court challenge? And he said, well, we won't know unless we try. But the issue of constitutionality is one that has been raised by international lawyer Don Rothwell. He says that the right of a citizen to return is an enshrined principle of international law. It's not explicitly protected under our constitution, but it's one of those grey areas where there is a growing body of constitutional experts who say it would probably be deemed an implied constitutional

0: All right. And so what's interesting about this case is that TEOs haven't yet been tested in the courts, and there could be a calculation based on recent decisions we've seen, for example, the NZYQ case that deemed indefinite immigration detention is illegal, that the High Court would not rule in the government's favour.
1: ABC political correspondent Sarah Temevska there. Apologies. A new political party made up of two teal independents has formed in a bid to further shake up Australia's political landscape. Federal MPs Allegra Spender and Zali Steggall are the only members of the Community Strong Australia Party, the first formal alliance between any of the so-called teals elected to Parliament.
2: What we can do by setting up this party is we can actually support people in and candidates who otherwise wouldn't be able to be supported. You know, for instance, in the Senate, you actually have to have a party to run effectively in the Senate.
3: Our commitment to our communities has not changed. We are still focused on our core pillars, pillars around sensible economic management, climate action, integrity, equality. They are the heart of what Community Strong is about.
1: But none of the other teals have joined so far, and there's no leader yet. Dr. Jill Shepherd is a political scientist and researcher from the Australian National University. She spoke to me earlier. Dr. Shepherd, thanks for joining us. The teal independents burst onto the political scene in the 2022 federal election, winning some pretty high-profile seats. Have they kept up that momentum, or is this a bid to raise their political profile again?
4: I think it's really easy to say that the Teals should have done more by this point, but it's incredibly hard to make an impact in the federal parliament. And the fact that they all got re-elected, with the exception of Zoe Daniel in Victoria, really speaks to a genuine electorate that the Teal independents have. And they have raised issues, kept them on the national profile, things like tax reform, climate change. These aren't things that your average backbench is doing. So on that metric, I'd say, you know, that they've been a genuine success. On the other hand, levelling up from here is really difficult. And I think that's what we're seeing with this announcement, a sort of aborted announcement about creating their own political party that loomed as something that might involve all of the Teal independents initially, but now today we know is just going to be two of them as it stands, and focused more on the Senate than expanding their presence in the lower house.
1: What do you think the other independents saw as the drawbacks? Why haven't they joined the party?
4: Well, we're at a moment in Australian politics where political parties are deeply unpopular. So the benefits of being an independent are fairly self-evident to people who don't have to toe a party line, who have freedom to say and express views openly and without fear of being harangued by a party whip. And that's why we're seeing that it is fairly small in stature at the moment, and that their ambitions for now, I think, will be fairly limited.
1: The new party describes itself as centrist, promising to offer people who are politically homeless a base. Is there a risk that they'll be overshadowed by the left or right?
4: I think if you looked at the Australian political spectrum right now and you had to identify a gap, the gap isn't necessarily in the centre. Voters are fairly happy that Labor is really centrist. The Liberals are seen by some voters as more right-wing than they've been in the past, but there's no gaping hole there that I think necessarily needs to be fixed. There is a small number of voters who would like to see more prudent economic management, a drier fiscal policy alongside more climate change action. But that's not a huge or necessarily growing part of the population. So in terms of expanding their reach, I think they'll find that really difficult. And if the rise of One Nation tells us nothing else, it's that Australians are really in the mood for plain speaking politicians.
1: So why do you think they've made this move now?
4: I think it's really important to remember that this is all happening in the context of looming political finance reforms. So in January 2027, it will be harder for the independents to fund themselves and to spend in the the extreme figures that they have in the past. Now, this is by design. The major parties are worried that high-spending independents will eat away at their electoral bases. So it makes a lot of sense for the independents to form parties. But as we know, voters are really not very keen on political parties at the moment. So they have to balance those financial incentives with the electoral incentives of not annoying the people that voted to have them in Parliament in the first place.
1: And Dr. Jill Shepherd is a political scientist and researcher from the Australian National University. 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Just search for The World Today. Spurred by the threat of a viewer boycott, the Nine Network has moved to end Today Show host Carl Stefanovic's time with the television program. The falling out between the longtime host and the network was sparked by a controversial podcast interview with a British far-right political activist. It's understood negotiations are underway to bring an early end to the journalist's contract. Nick Grimm reports.
5: Carl Stefanovic has been at the forefront of commercial breakfast television for two decades.
6: Good morning. A little bit earlier, but nonetheless a very good morning to you. And would national identity cards help protect...
5: The TV host knows as well as anyone that broadcasting has been on the wane, and catering for niche audiences is increasingly where the money is at.
7: Our next guest is one of Britain's most controversial public figures for more than a decade.
5: Since launching his podcast earlier this year, Carl Stefanovic has conducted dozens of interviews with a range of public figures, but it's been his chat with the British anti-immigration activist that's triggered a backlash against the Australian journalist who's been accused of normalising extremism.
8: And I state facts, not opinions, facts.
7: At some point, you decided to make a stand. Tell me a little bit about yourself.
8: So if you're sitting in Australia, you may think like I do, you may share my views, you may be concerned of immigration.
5: It's not just his interviewees' words causing controversy. Carl Stefanovic has copped criticism himself for providing a colourful assessment of the now resigned British Prime Minister Sir Keir Starmer when asked for his own view.
9: Can I ask you a question?
7: Yes.
9: Keir Starmer is a...
5: Today, Nine newspapers are reporting the media company is negotiating terms for the star to depart his job with Today amid talk of the threat of a major advertiser boycott. Nine has stressed in a statement that Carl Stefanovic's podcast is produced independently and that it has no role in the program or its choice of guests. But on Sky News, One Nation leader Pauline Hanson has said she regards it as helping make her friend well qualified to work for her instead.
10: Hey, guess what, Carl? I'm looking for someone in my office. You know, I want some advisors in my office. So, Carl, you know, come and apply for a job with me.
5: The fallout from the interview this week saw Carl Stefanovic take the podcast episode offline, though Pauline Hanson and Tommy Robinson himself later reposted the content to their own social media platforms. Others, though, aren't so impressed with the material. Nine newspapers cartoonist Kathy Wilcox sent this via text message to ABC 702.
11: If you saw the social media guidelines to which the rest of us Nine employees are required to adhere, you would see the howling hypocrisy if Carl were able to stay.
5: Well, former Nine Network news boss Peter Meakin had this comment on ABC local radio.
12: I like Carl, but this is weird behaviour and it can't be put down as good journalism. My observations, he mainly just gave Tommy Robinson an unchallenged platform.
5: And the backlash has also seen the activist group known as Mad Effing Witches prepare a campaign against the Nine Network using the hashtag Cancel Carl. Jenny Hill is the spokesperson for the group. She's speaking here to 702.
13: We believe that Nine were very concerned before we made any announcements, but we do think that our involvement was probably the final push they needed to take action.
5: And certainly the group makes no idle threat, targeting other media figures in the past.
13: People in the media that we have, you know, big disagreements with based on their commentary, such as Alan Jones and Kyle Sandilands, we have a group of volunteers who record advertisers on their radio shows, and then we post those lists of advertisers out to our roughly 200,000 followers, and they contact those advertisers and ask them if they're happy for their brand to be associated with that kind of hate and lies and misogyny and racism and whatever it is. And in a large percentage of cases, the advertisers decide, no, they don't really want their brand associated with that, and they pull out of advertising on the show.
1: Jenny Hill, spokeswoman for the activist group Mad Effing Witches, ending that report by Nick Grimm. The deadly H5 bird flu strain has been confirmed in a migrating bird in South Australia. It adds to the two confirmed cases and a further suspected case of the avian influenza in Western Australia. As the number of cases rises, poultry producers are upgrading their biosecurity systems, and governments say they're on high alert. Kimberly Price reports.
14: Ben Wood doesn't normally find sick birds while out bodyboarding, but in the past month he's found two at his local beach in Port Elliot, about 80 kilometres south of Adelaide.
15: I had a situation where a great southern petrel landed in the, what we call the lineup of the surf break, stressed. It was impacted by a wave and was washed up. I pulled the bird out of the water.
14: On Sunday the 14th of June, a similar occurrence.
15: A distressed great southern petrel landed in the impact zone, got hit by a couple of waves and was washed up to the beach.
14: A local wildlife organisation rescued the bird that day, and recent testing has confirmed the petrel to be the first case of H5 bird flu for the state. Bird flu doesn't spread easily to humans, but spread to the poultry sector is a worry.
16: Avian flu is always a concern for poultry producers.
14: Katrina Byrne is founder of Feather and Peck Eggs on the Fluria Peninsula, where the South Australian case has been confirmed.
16: We make sure we don't put our flocks near open water, which can attract wild birds, so you try and minimise the attraction of wild birds to properties. We do have Maremma dogs. Because they're outside all the time, and I think their vigilance, their barking, really deters birds as well. So we've got a few things in place, but really the most important thing is vigilance.
14: Katrina Byrne is urging consumers to support the industry.
16: The worst thing you can do is think an egg's not okay. The eggs on your shelves are going to be absolutely fine. You don't get avian flu from eating an egg.
14: The South Australian bird flu case becomes the third confirmed case on the Australian mainland, the other two infections discovered in Western Australia. Governments are escalating monitoring and detection systems. South Australian Premier Peter Malinauskas says that includes resources if the virus is detected further.
17: That, of course, means the destruction of poultry birds if necessary, and that's actually logistically a substantial task and not an easy task, but one that we've actually invested in. We've got the equipment and the processes ready to go.
14: Wayne Boardman is Associate Professor in Wildlife Health at Adelaide University and a wildlife vet. He's concerned about the endangered sea lions on the South Australian coast.
18: If the birds are coming in contact with those sea lions, which they often do, you know, there's a good chance that the virus will sit around in the water on the ground and the sea lions will pick up that virus.
14: The rapid spread of the bird flu has caught some off guard, like Mish Simpson, the director and founder of the Southern Koala and Echidna Rescue in the Onkaparinga Hills, and relies on donations.
19: We've been working on preparedness plans, but we weren't quite at the point ready for it to be so close to home. We work out of one clinic and we currently see all species of birds, mammals, and obviously specialising in koalas and echidnas.
14: Mish Simpson says the rescue centre needs a specialised isolation clinic to treat suspected bird flu cases.
19: We can't actually assist with birds until we have a separate space so that we're not risking all the animals and the animals we currently have in care.
1: Mish Simpson from the Southern Koala and Echidna Rescue Centre, ending that report by Kimberly Price. The heat records keep tumbling in Europe, with red alerts in place in several countries. The UK has sweltered through its hottest June day on record, with the temperature reaching 36.1 degrees. France, Spain and Italy are also bearing the brunt of the heatwave. Barbara Miller reports.
20: School's out for kids at hundreds of schools across England and Wales. It makes sense.
21: It's not comfortable for the pupils.
0: And because of that, they don't really learn that much anyway, so we decided to just close this afternoon and close all day tomorrow.
20: But leaves working parents wondering how they're going to make it work.
21: It is really tough. I was relatively lucky this week. I didn't have too many fixed meetings, but, you know, I need to be in the office most days a week.
20: And while working at home is an option for some, many of those in the construction industry are having to push through.
22: Awful, to be honest. There's no let up, there's no shade.
20: In France, highs in much of the country ranged from the high 30s to low 40s. And the country recorded for a second day in a row its hottest average daily temperature since records began in 1947. Here too, schools are closed. Australian Lucie Renault lives on the southwest coast, about an hour out of Bordeaux.

0: Even though we're near the beach, it's been too hot to actually go anywhere near the beach. The pavements have been 50 degrees and schools have been closed. My daughter's baccalaureate final exams have been pushed by a week because it's too hot for the kids to do their exams.
1: A high of close to 40 in Paris saw the Eiffel Tower and Louvre close early, frustrating tourists whose holidays were booked long before the heat wave hit.
2: A lot of things got shut down, so it was really disappointing. It's my first time ever on the European continent. It's my first time in Paris.
3: And the last entry was at 2 p.m., so many people who've traveled from around the world aren't getting to see the sights.
1: Several dozen people have drowned in France in recent days in heat-related incidents. In Italy, too, 16 red alerts are in place, though some pilgrims at the Vatican are taking it in their stride.
4: We did not feel any heat at all, only great love to see the Pope again. Just seeing him, one forgets about everything. There's only the Pope and the love he transmits.
1: Temperatures are expected to peak in Germany, the Netherlands and Belgium later this week, with severe heat warnings for Eastern Europe for the days ahead too. France has banned alcohol at some outdoor events and parts of Germany are under a barbecue ban. Climate change is pushing up temperatures globally and Europe is warming at twice the global average. Overnight temperatures in many parts of Europe are not dipping below 30 degrees Celsius. Sleep and patience in ever shorter supply.
5: Barbara Miller reporting. You've probably considered whether you'd like to be buried or cremated when you die, but what if there was another option? The New South Wales Parliament is set to consider a bill to introduce a controversial alternative, human composting. Supporters argue it's a cheap and environmentally sustainable option, as Alexandra Humphreys reports.
6: Teresa Russell is clear about her wishes when she dies.
7: I want to be composted.
6: She's spent the past 2 years advocating for Australia to introduce human composting, a process where a body is placed into a vessel with organic matter and broken down. It's legal in Germany and 14 states in the US. Ms. Russell established non-profit organisation Earthly Legacy to bring the method to Australia. She argues it's an environmentally friendly option.
7: You save a tonne of carbon, up to a tonne of carbon depending on your size, from going into the atmosphere, and you end up with a cubic metre, or which is about 110 kilos, of beautiful nutrient-rich compost.
6: It takes about a month for a person to be composted.
7: And it's a really wonderful way to return to the soil. Families will have the option to take their composted remains of their loved one and spread it wherever the legislation says that it's allowed to be distributed.
6: It's an idea that's been garnering support from these talkback callers on Sydney local radio.
8: But this was a way that my body can be used, can be shared by the family and can be used for good.
9: I'm a huge fan of what the new proposal suggests, human composting. I love it.
6: Ms. Russell has found a backer in New South Wales MP Alex Greenwich, who points out burial space can cost tens of thousands of dollars. It's not clear yet how much human composting would cost in Australia, but it can be up to about $7,000 in America.
10: This is an innovative way to ensure that we can return to Earth once we die in a way which is going to be more affordable for people and, as I said, better for the environment.
6: Alex Greenwich is today introducing legislation to Parliament to legalise the practice, known as natural organic reduction.
10: Currently, your options are limited to burial or cremation. And we know that we are running out of burial space, which is becoming increasingly expensive across New South Wales. And we also know that a number of people are concerned about the environmental impacts of cremation.
6: In the meantime, other dying options are taking root. A memorial forest is set to launch shortly near the Blue Mountains, offering people the chance to have their ashes turned into plant food and planted with a tree in a protected forest. Warren Roberts is the founder of Living Legacy, the company behind the project, which already operates memorial forests in Perth and Melbourne.
11: When you think about it, for the last few decades, people have been chopping down trees to create coffins and clear space for graveyards. And now people are becoming trees and creating forests. We're going from destroying ecosystems to restoring them, creating habitat for endangered wildlife. And it's an Australian thing to do.
5: Warren Roberts from Living Legacy, ending that report by Alexandra Humphreys. And that's all from the World Today team for this Thursday. Thanks for your company. Hope you can join us at the same time tomorrow. I'm Stephanie Smale. Have a great afternoon.
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13: G'day there, my name's Matt Brand. Welcome to the program. The famous Brunette Downs races are getting underway this afternoon out in the Barkly. And apparently this year, the event has attracted big numbers of district-bred racehorses.
14: Very exciting to see a number of new district-bred maidens nominated this year because we've been working really hard as a club for at least the last 15 years to try and increase numbers of district-bred racehorses.
13: Now, I'll be taking you trackside to the Brunette Down races very, very soon. Also this afternoon, let's talk about H5 bird flu and get the latest information. You've probably heard that this flu has been now confirmed in South Australia.
15: Testing has confirmed that we have another H5 bird flu in a petrel found on a beach in South Australia.
13: Not good. I'll give you the latest information on that very, very soon. And we've got plenty more on the Country Hour this afternoon, so I hope you can stick around. As always, if you need to duck out to the paddock for whatever reason, you can always download our podcast and listen at a time that suits you. We are broadcasting right across the territory on the ABC. And if you'd like to get in touch with the program, our text number is 0487 99 1057. Indonesia has long been Australia's largest customer for live cattle, and in recent years has increased its imports of Australian boxed beef. And now it would seem it wants our hides. The Indonesian ambassador to Australia, Dr. Siswo Pramono, says there's growing demand in Indonesia for food products that are made from cow hides, such as the very popular cow cracker. He says Indonesia has ramped up its imports from Australia this year, but it wants more, with the current demand sitting at about 40 million square feet a month. I got a chance to catch up with the ambassador to learn more about this trade.
16: So we need about 40 million feet square of cow hide. So this is the demand from Indonesia. We have a domestic production that's really very small. So this are mostly our imported numbers.
13: And at the moment, where does Indonesia get most of its hide from?
16: Mostly from Latin America, from Brazil, but it's far away. The letters or the hide takes about 4 months to reach Indonesia. Yeah, but the other reason is that the products, because we use the cow hide for both consumption, for the food, and also for the leather industry. And most of Indonesian are Muslim, 90% of it. So halal certification will be very important, yeah. And what we know is that Australia sent a lot of meat to Saudi Arabia, to the Middle East. So that's why you already slaughtered the animal in the halal way.
13: Yes.
16: So it's good for our consumption if we got cow hide from Australia. Yeah.
13: Our audience would be very familiar with using cow hides to create leather products.
16: Mm-hmm.
13: But yeah, I'm really interested in the food product of cow hide. What's it like? How is it sold in Indonesia?
16: Yeah, it's a delicacy for us. Number one, the reason if the price of the meat is too high, people start resourcing the protein from cow hide. And the way they make it is that after they get rid of the hair, we call it pickle, and then they cut it into like three centimeters times 5 centimeters.
13: Yep.
16: And then they dry it up. And okay, this sort of food, you can make it as a crackers or other delicacies.
13: Is it like beef jerky or is it a bit different?
16: It's very soft, not like jerky. It's a bit tough.
13: Yeah.
16: So, but the cracker is really crunchy.
13: Right, like a chip almost.
16: Yeah.

0: It's like chips. Yeah. So if you love the cold beer,
1: Yes.
0: it goes really well with the crackers. Yeah.
1: Wow. Do
0: Yeah.
1: you like it? Are you a fan?
0: Oh yeah.
1: Yep.
0: So Australian beer and crackers from because you can find it here as well. Our product on the cow crackers. Yeah.
1: Cow crackers.
0: Yeah.
1: So I know the Indonesian Tannery Association, it wants more hides as well. So what is the plan for Indonesia to try and get more of it?
0: Yeah, so we talked with the Indonesian Tannery Association, with some ministry concerned, Ministry of Agriculture, Ministry of Industry. So we have a really big wish to sources more from Australia. Yeah, only the challenge is that we need to have the height to come faster, because if it takes more than a month, normally you got to put some boric acid on it, and it's not good for the food. Yeah, so what we need is either in the frozen form or the salted one.
1: Okay.
0: And Australia is very close, so mostly like in a month you can reach Indonesia. Yeah.
1: So, do you have some numbers in mind on what you would love Australia to be exporting to Indonesia?
0: Yeah, if we are talking about 20% of it or 50% of it, that's maybe about 20
1: Million square feet
0: millions
1: a month.
0: a month. Yeah,
1: Yeah.
0: that's for food and also for leather industry. Yeah. Now, the challenge is this: if we can send directly through the shipment from Northern Territory, like for the livestock, yeah, it will be good. So next week, I'm going to talk with Haightsbury Livestock Shipping, which actually the one that
1: They've
0: you hire.
1: recently purchased 11 live export vessels,
0: Yeah,
1: yes.
0: so but the point is that you cannot mount the containers on that vessel, because this vessel for the cattle, yeah, live cattle. So if we can modify it a little bit, so every time they can mount it like two containers for the height, it will be great. Yeah, because then we can source the height from Northern Territory as well.
1: Yeah, say out of the Rum Jungle
0: Yeah,
1: Abattoir,
0: Ram
1: Indian
0: Jungle
1: Bachelor.
0: Abattoir, and that's mean that's only 3 days reaching Jakarta. Yeah,
1: Yep.
0: it will be the best for the food production as well, because it's fresh. Yeah, now the challenge is how to do the shipment from here. Only 3 days.
1: Yeah,
0: The
1: but
0: yeah.
1: ideally a vessel that's filled with live cattle for the feedlots and maybe a few containers on board as well
0: Yeah,
1: if.
0: so if the modification is needed, then you can just do it in Batam Industrial Park in Indonesia. They can modify it. After all, some of the vessels actually made in Batam. Yeah,
1: Yes.
0: yeah.
1: We're wishing you all the best and really appreciate your time on the Country Hour.
0: Thank you,
1: So,
0: Matthew.
1: thank you so
0: Yeah.
1: much. Yeah, big thanks to the Indonesian ambassador to Australia, Dr. Siswo Pramono. Caught up with him in Darwin to talk about rising demand for cowhides. And I wonder if we've got anyone listening this afternoon who has perhaps been to Indonesia and had some of these cow crackers. What were they like? I'm after the tasting notes on cow crackers. I've tried to buy them locally here in Darwin, but I've had no luck. I can't find them. Maybe you've tried some cow crackers. What were they like? 0487991057 is the text number here at the Country Hour. I've reached out to the Australian Hide, Skin and Leather Exporters Association to talk about the current demand for Aussie cow hide. How big of a customer has Indonesia become? Where do we send most of our hide at the moment? So hopefully we'll get the association on soon to talk all things hide. The Northern Territory's buffalo industry, it's hopeful of exporting about 10,000 head of buffalo to Indonesia this year. And according to the Buffalo Industry Council's Ross Ainsworth, buffalo hide is an important byproduct.
2: Yeah, so most of the world, the hide prices for cattle and anything else are really weak at the moment. But in Indonesia, instead of potato chips, or as well as potato chips, they use both cattle hide and now buffalo hide, and slice it up very thinly. And I guess they do it in hot oil, and it comes up as this bubbly. It's more like a you've had a pig. You would have seen a pig skin,
1: Yeah.
2: pork crackling. Well, the hide comes up like that, and it's very popular.
1: Have
2: And
1: you
2: the
1: tried it,
2: I
1: Ross?
2: have, I have. Oh, yeah, it's on the table in shops. It's always there in packets. So, but it tastes just like another chip. It's quite good. and for an otherwise waste product. And the buffalo's hide

0: is usually close to double the weight of a cow hide. Their front is built genetically for fighting, and so it's very, very thick in the front. And traditionally, they used to make things like stirrup leathers out of buffalo hide because it's such a strong hide.
1: That is Ross Ainsworth from the Buffalo Industry Council having a chat to me a few months back there at the Berrima Yards.
2: Yeah, g'day, it's Jed Fawcett from Adelaide River. During the dry season, I go out and we do a bit of contract buffalo catching, bull catching. When I get a chance, I like to tune into the ABC Country Hour.
1: And we're talking about cowhides on the Country Hour this afternoon. Indonesia wants them, wants more of them from Australia. And I'm wondering if you've tried a cow cracker or maybe a buffalo cracker when visiting Indonesia or perhaps some other nation. 0487991057 is the text number here at the Country Hour. Cowhides are in demand, it would seem. And it also seems Australia's goat industry is also enjoying extra demand for goats with the skins left on. Rocky Capasciolto is the livestock manager for Mildura Meat Company and he's the owner of the Broken Hill Goat Depot. He says they've recently upgraded their facility to allow more goat carcasses to be exported with the skin on to meet rising international demand.
3: People still mushing, but I think people want to will rather let the goats grow out a little bit because they've got the feed now. They're letting all the nannies kid, and which is good for us later on. But just in the short term, it's a little bit slow. But one of the main reasons we've transitioned to skin on to sort of try and keep the numbers going, but we don't. It's just a lot slower process.
4: Okay, so just to for those that might not know, like what's that the change in process in terms of leaving like skin
3: so
4: on?
3: We leave the skin on, so they're going a scalding tank. And the hair, we dehair them and leave the skin on.
4: And then, so why did you, I guess, want to transition?
3: Well, while the numbers are slowed right down, we can concentrate on doing a better job, better yields, and there's a better market in South Korea and Thailand and China. So it's helping everybody.
4: So the markets internationally prefer the skin on?
3: Yes.
4: Why is that?
3: Oh, they like the meat with the skin on it, like pork. It's sort of served as pork, like pork.
4: And is that quite a common thing? Like, do a lot of people process with skin on, or?
3: Oh, I think there's only about four in the country that do it in a commercial way, and especially export. There's a few little abattoirs do local domestic stuff, but nothing with big numbers.
4: Okay, so, and obviously this is quite a new thing for you. It's early days, but is it proving successful?
3: Very successful. We've sort of been working on it for 2 years, and the last 4 months gradually built up. And now we're doing sort of 1,700 a day.
4: Okay.
3: Whenever suitable for skin on, we do skin on.
4: And so you mentioned it's sort of a 2-year process. What did that look like? What sort of things needed to happen before you could do that?
3: We had to buy new machinery and change all the plan around and train people. And it's a pretty delicate sort of process. It's not just like the conventional way of taking the skin off.
4: Do you think like long term this is something you'll stick with?
3: The way it's looking now, we will stick with it. And everyone's been sort of happy with the yields. They're getting an extra kilo, 1.2 kilos, so it's helping them, especially with the freight at the moment. It's covering all the costs and helping our workers out with the job because, as we say, the goat numbers have dried off. Instead of sacking people, well, we're just slowing the process down and we're just doing what we can.
4: So the facilities, I mean, you mentioned you've had to sort of change the facilities and how they work.
3: Yeah, we've got two brand-new machines in, another scalding tank going in next month, and then we'll start another process, which is the skin on, and then we burn the skin like a charcoal colour, and it goes into the USA. They want them, their African communities like them golded, and then burnt. The skin actually gets burnt.
4: Do you think that there'll be a lot, maybe more people going to transition to this, given there's more opportunity overseas?
3: It depends, because we're only a small operation at Mildura, capacity-wise, and it's time-consuming. It's very time-consuming, so you don't get the numbers through how you would conventionally.
4: And so just in terms of prices at the moment, how are the goat prices looking?
3: So they've jumped. I think we started the year off at $5.30, and we're now up to $6.50. They're getting dearer and dearer, and I think they'll keep getting dearer as the winter comes on.
4: What are the main sort of reasons for that?
3: Oh, just as I said to you before, the people are starting to keep all the smaller stuff and let them grow out and let all the females keep.

goats. And I would love to go and check out that huge abattoir they've built out the back of Bourke. Huge goat abattoir out there. I forget the sort of numbers they're doing on a weekly basis, but they're proper churning through the goat meat. All this delicious meat that we barely get to see. It all gets exported pretty much. From memory, it's sort of 90 to 95% of our goat meat just goes overseas, which is a bit of a shame because I like a good feed of goat. It's delicious. A quarter to one. You are tuned into the Country Hour. I've got the latest for you on H5 bird flu in Australia. But first, let's have a song. And, well, after all this chat about cowhides, thought you'd enjoy this one. Roll.

0: Rawhide!
1: And if you've got good cow hide, get it over to Indonesia ASAP. Demand is on the rise. If you've just tuned in, this is the Country Hour. And if you missed our conversation earlier on with the Indonesian ambassador to Australia, Dr. Siswo Pramono, that interview will be up on our podcast later on this afternoon. On the text line this afternoon, Paul in Malak is reporting that there appears to be a large fire burning near the Shoal Bay dump. Producer Tom, let's maybe put in some calls, hey, and learn what's happening out there. Hopefully it's not too severe.
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1: It is 10 to 1 and you are tuned into the Country Hour. Big thanks to Tom Robinson for hosting the program while I've been away. And one of the big, big stories during that time was the discovery of H5 avian influenza on mainland Australia. Unbelievable, hey? So the first case, confirmed case, was found on the WA coastline, and there's now a confirmed case in South Australia. Here is the Federal Agriculture Minister, Julie Collins, providing an update.
8: Testing has confirmed that we have another H5 bird flu in a petrel found on a beach in South Australia. The Western Australian Government has also provided an update today, indicating that it has one further suspected case of H5, which will now be transferred for testing at CSIRO. I understand that this was also from a migratory seabird reported from Quindalup.

0: This is obviously concerning, but given the spread of H5 globally, it is not unexpected that other migratory birds may have arrived at other locations across the Australian coastline. As I've said in recent days, I do want to assure the Australians that our government's bird flu response is still swift and coordinated, and that we've enacted our biosecurity response arrangements. We've been working closely with state and territory governments who are managing the on-ground response, including in this new detection in South Australia. Of course, we'll continue to work with the states to confirm further test results and to provide updates as results become available. The result in South Australia is another migratory bird. At this stage, there is no evidence of any mass mortalities. There is also currently no evidence of infection in poultry or in our agricultural production system, and there continues to be a low risk to human health. We're taking the detection of the H5 bird flu seriously, and we're working around the clock with our technical experts, the state and territory governments, industry and local communities. As I say repeatedly, we have invested over $113 million towards our H5 bird flu preparedness as part of our $2 billion in additional biosecurity resourcing since we've come to government. I also want to end with a thanks to the Australian public for reporting the sick birds. If you see sick or dead birds or other animals, please do not touch them, avoid contact and record what you see at birdflu.gov.au.
1: That is the Federal Ag Minister Julie Collins providing an update on H5 bird flu, confirmed cases in WA and now in South Australia. As mentioned, thankfully, no cases at this stage in any commercial poultry flocks, no cases in Australia's dairy industry either. But both of those industries are aware of the situation and are preparing for the worst. H5 over in America has infected more than 1,000 dairy herds across multiple states. It's been a real issue for the dairy sector in the United States. Animals that get this H5 bird flu often find themselves having low intake for food and water. Really affects their appetite and their health. Dairy farms over there have seen drops in milk production. There's been reports of clinical mastitis. It's been a big problem for the dairy industry over there in the US. South Australia's Dairy Farmers Association President Rob Brokenshire, he says plans are in place in case this jumps into Australia's dairy sector.
2: Well, definitely it was on South Australian Dairy Farmers Association radar. And, you know, we have regular meetings with state government, key people from PRRSA, biosecurity, etc., where we're briefed, where, you know, there's discussion on plans and what action will be taken based on any disease outbreak that potentially could come, including, of course, lumpy skin disease and, hate to say it, but foot and mouth. So, you know, there's good plans at foot, and we've all been put through assessments on what impact it would have to industry. But it did come as a surprise to us yesterday that they actually did find a bird that was tested positive, Selena, in a very close proximity to a key dairying area.
3: So as far as your understanding goes, what is the level of risk of this jumping into dairy herds here now?
2: Yeah, a good question. And our answer to that, based on two meetings with key ministers and government senior executives yesterday, so the state government jumped on this very quickly, is that the risk is extremely low. So we don't want to alarm any of our farmers and get them overly concerned, but we did send a newsletter out to them last night just advising them of what to do, advising them that it is low risk, get on with your business of running the dairy farms, but just be vigilant when you're out on your property. If you see something that's a bit unusual, e.g. a very sick bird, well, then you need to action with Animal Health Australia and others that can provide support and do the investigations. But, you know, we've only seen one example of bird flu actually transmitting to dairy cattle, and that was in America. And I think all of the biosecurity structures we've got in Australia have learnt from that. So we're pretty prepared, and we'll just keep an eye on everything.
3: Does that experience in America, does that give you the dairy industry here an advantage in some way of being able to see, you know, what happened in the US and how that was managed, and lessons on, you know, if it does spread into dairy cattle here, or ways of preventing it from spreading into dairy cattle here? Are you able to take some lessons from their experience?
2: Absolutely. It helps us immensely. And, you know, like any potential

0: risks in any industry, if you've done some homework, if you've got some information on how it was addressed in another part of the world, that is very good for putting your foot forward in the right direction when it comes to a plan. And that's what's been happening here. And everyone's working collaboratively, and the important part is right across agriculture that no one treats these things lightly. The government are getting in there very quickly now because they realize if you get in early, you can prevent serious issues occurring, as we've seen with some other things that have happened, like algal bloom. The quicker you get in, the better the chances of addressing it. So really happy with where we're up to with it at the moment, Selena, but just urging our dairy farmers and any livestock producers to actually just be vigilant when you're out in your paddocks. And we know our paddocks, we know our environment, and if we see something unusual happening, like a couple of birds in the middle of the paddock looking pretty sick, well then our advice is ring Animal Health Australia's disease hotline immediately.
1: That's Rob Brokenshire, who's the president of South Australia's Dairy Farmers Association. He was speaking to Selena Green. The United States remains the only country where H5 bird flu has spread to dairy cattle. Still on the topic of bird flu, when the first case was confirmed there in Western Australia, Papua New Guinea very quickly banned imports of Australian poultry and egg products. But that decision has now been reversed. I'm joined in the studio by Tom Robinson. What's the story?
2: Thanks, Matt. Yeah, so this is big news because PNG is Australia's biggest customer of poultry products. On Monday, as you say, they advised that the PNG government advised it would stop buying Australian chicken products, including eggs and egg products. But then this afternoon, the Federal Agriculture Minister, Julie Collins, said the PNG government had paused trade restrictions with a number of exemptions. This was obviously welcomed by the Australian government. It's understood that exports of poultry meat and eggs to PNG can continue, but restrictions will apply to products sourced from free-range hens produced in Western Australia,
1: okay,
2: which is obviously where the outbreak of bird flu has started on an Australian level. Australia retains most of its chicken and eggs for domestic consumption, with about 1.4 million tonnes produced in Australia during the 24-25 reporting period. And then, as I say, PNG is actually our largest overseas customer. It takes half of the total exports.
1: There you go. If I was at a trivia night last week and they said, Matt, who's Australia's biggest overseas customer for poultry meat and eggs? I don't know about you, Tom.
2: I don't think
1: I don't think I was guessing PNG.
2: Ooh.
1: Unbelievable. They are our biggest customer. Don't suppose you've ever had a cow cracker, have you, Tom?
2: No, I haven't.
1: Same. And I'm worried we're missing out.
2: Yeah, I'm struggling to envisage. I was obviously listening to the interview with the ambassador. Exactly what you put to him, is it beef jerky? Which
1: Yeah,
2: makes
1: it's
2: sense,
1: not
2: but it's
1: beef
2: not.
1: jerky. It's probably more like Ross Ainsworth saying, more like think of pork crackle. That
2: Okay.
1: sort of bubbly, light, but using cowhide instead.
2: Okay.
1: So I want in.
2: Yeah.
1: I've been away on holidays, and every time I've gone to a supermarket, I've been looking high and low to try and find some for us.
2: It's a specialty product, I reckon.
1: It would seem. I've put the shout out to anyone listening to the country. Have you had a cow cracker? And no, it might be a bit tough to find in the Northern Territory. Indonesia's keen for it, though. Very keen for it. If you missed that interview with the ambassador, it'll be up on our podcast later on this afternoon. We've still got plenty to come in our second half, including a trip out to the Barkly. Let's get to Brunette Downs, because racing is getting underway this afternoon. Such an iconic event. And not one, but two Country Hour Rural reporters have made their way to the track. So looking forward to that in our second half. Hope you can stick around. But now let's skedaddle to the newsroom. It is 1 o'clock on your ABC.

Good afternoon, Rio Davis with ABC News. The former president of the Northern Territory chapter of the Mongols Outlaw Motorcycle Gang has been sentenced

0: to a decade behind bars. Martin Burnett pleaded guilty to several charges related to the supply of methamphetamine across the Top End and extortion between 2021 and 2023. Burnett and his co-accused, an associate of the Mongols gang named Philip Margulies, have been in custody since their arrest in 2023. Burnett was sentenced to 10 years behind bars and won't be eligible for parole until 2029. Margulies received an 8-year prison sentence for his offending. South Australia's Premier says his biggest concern about the H5 bird flu is its potential effects on native animals. A giant petrel was found on Knights Beach in Fleurieu Peninsula on June 14th and was tested on June 19th after the first WA cases were found. It marks the third confirmed case nationally. Premier Peter Malinauskas says the poultry industry is his greatest area of human concern and his biggest concern overall is native animals.
1: The other area of concern, though, that you know we will only learn about as this unfolds is the potential impact of the H5 bird flu on our native fauna and bird life. And that's frankly my biggest concern because we don't know how that will play out anywhere in the nation.
0: Australia's unemployment rate has fallen to 4.4% after 40,000 additional people found work in May. With the details, business correspondent David Taylor.
2: Bureau of Statistics figures show the unemployment rate dropped to 4.4% in May from 4.5% in April. Full-time employment grew by 5,000 and part-time employment by 35,000. The ABS says over the past few months there have been higher proportions of unemployed people waiting to start jobs who then remained unemployed in the following month. It says the backlog of people waiting to start a job eased in May, contributing to the 40,000 rise in employment and 18,000 fall in unemployed persons. There was little change in the Australian dollar following the news.
0: The Federal Home Affairs Minister says he's confident in Australia's security and intelligence agencies as the final Australian woman is set to return from a Syrian detention camp where she's been held for her links to the Islamic State group. The woman was issued a temporary exclusion order to prevent her travelling to Australia, but the government says a permit was issued for her return last night, as per Australian law. Tony Burke says agencies have been successfully monitoring returns for years.
3: There has been a focus on these individuals who are in the camps because there were a whole lot of interviews given from them. There have been people returning since long before we came to government, including 45 men who went there to fight, all of whom had returned before we came to office.
0: Overseas, a state of emergency has been declared in Venezuela after two powerful earthquakes struck the country. The initial magnitude 7.2 earthquake hit west of Caracas, followed less than a minute later by a stronger 7.5 magnitude tremor. Interim President Delcy Rodriguez appeared on national television to extend her condolences to the families of those killed, but gave no death toll or number of injured. Interior Minister Diosdado Cabello says the quakes could be felt in many states.
4: We have a very alarming situation. We have buildings, homes and houses which have collapsed and we are taking care of things with everything we have available in terms of security, civil assistance. The fire department, police all have been activated. No one should stay inside buildings because this kind of event is usually followed by aftershocks.
0: And back home, the secretary of the Brunette Races says it's exciting how many local winless horses have entered in this weekend's amateur race meet on Brunette Down Station, about 3 hours northeast of Tennant Creek. For the Brunette Races held annually in June, a district-bred maiden refers to a horse bred in the NT that's never won a race. Linda Blackwood says some locally bred horses will also be auctioned at the event.
5: Very exciting to see a number of new district bred maidens nominated this year because we've been working really hard as a club for at least the last 15 years to try and increase numbers of district bred racehorses.
0: In the weather for today, there's a slight chance of showers over the Northern Daly District coastline this morning, increasing to a slight to medium chance in the northeast Arnhem District during the day, mostly sunny elsewhere. You're up to date with the latest in ABC News.
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7: Matt Brown with you this afternoon, and I'll be taking you trackside to the Brunette Downs races in just a moment.

0: Racing underway in the Barkley this afternoon. Our reporters Sam Parry and Charles Geary are there, no doubt behaving themselves. Speaking of racing, this year's Melbourne Cup's got a real Northern Territory flavour to it. Tell you more about that in a moment. Let's head to the Weather Bureau. Rebecca Patrick's there this afternoon. How are you, Beck?
1: I'm well, thank you, Matt.
0: Racing's underway at Brunette Downs. What's the forecast like for the Barkley over the next sort of 4 days?
1: Next couple of days, pretty sunny conditions. We've got that Barkley breeze is maybe easing off over the next few days as well. Still a little bit of wind during the morning periods. We do have that cloud band coming in from Sunday, but I think for the Barkley, you're probably more likely to be seeing the cloud on Monday rather than on the weekend. Might to be a little bit of afternoon cloud on Sunday. In terms of those temperatures for Brunette Downs, you're probably looking at around 29 degrees the next couple of days. Might get up to about 31 by Sunday.
0: Okay, what about those morning temperatures as you're rising from the swag?
1: Yeah, not too bad. Probably looking at around 12 to 14 over the next few days. So, you know, a little bit chilly if you're coming from the top end, but otherwise
0: that's not too bad.
1: We'll be able to handle it, yeah.
0: Yeah, that's pretty nice. I've just, because we don't, as far as I'm aware, the Bureau hasn't got a direct page for Brunette Downs, but Avon Downs out in the Barkley, yeah, it's got tops of 30, 31. And yep. A chance of a shower on Monday. That's that cloud you talked about. It's got a little bit of moisture in it, just a little
1: bit. So, yeah, eastern parts of the Barkley might see a bit of a sprinkle on Monday.
0: What about the rest of the territory over the next 24 hours or so, Beck? What do we need to know?
1: Yeah, so for today, it's pretty sunny over much of the territory. Just a little bit of cloud in the northeast Barkley, eastern Carpentaria, and the Arnhem District today, but sunny elsewhere. Still fairly cool across the south of the territory. We've got Alice Springs getting up to about 19 degrees today. And frost continuing the next couple of days across those southern areas. So just be aware of that. So it could be a little bit more widespread tomorrow morning than it has been. Next couple of days, basically fairly sunny.
0: Ooh, I've been away a little bit, Beck. How cold has it got in parts of the centre?
1: Yeah, so we had Alice got down to zero yesterday morning, and I think it was minus 0.2 on Monday morning. So it has been hovering around that 0 degree for a few days now. And, I think tomorrow we'll probably see that go sub-zero again. Larger parts of sort of the Western Simpson District and the Eastern Lassiter District for tomorrow and Saturday mornings.
0: Beck, well done on putting a little racing term in there as part of your forecast. Really appreciate that.
1: I didn't even notice.
0: Sub-zero, one of the great greys. Yeah, yep. I think it won a Melbourne Cup. We'll have to double check that. But anyway, sub-zero, one of the greats.
1: Believe I might have put a bet on it.
0: The Weather Bureau putting a bit of money on sub-zero. I like that.
1: It was pre-Weather Bureau.
0: You were destined. You're sitting there with your wad of cash after sub-zero took it home. Let me check here. Sub-zero won the cup in 1992. What a great year it was. A grey. Yeah, I love that. I see Altunga. Minus one tomorrow. That's a decent sub-zero there.
1: Yep, pretty chilly.
0: Anything else happening that we should be aware of?
1: No, I think that's the main things. Yeah, not too much happening apart from that frost for the next couple of days and then, that cloud band developing from Sunday.
0: Beauty. Okay, thanks so much for your time.
1: No worries. Thanks, Matt.
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0: The famous Brunette Downs races. It's getting underway this afternoon out in the Barkly. And our reporter, Sam Parry, is trackside this afternoon. How's it all looking, Sam?
4: G'day, Matt. Yeah, we're right on the precipice of the second race, which will be the NABCO Station Horse Sprint, the male riders. We've just seen the female riders run their 200-metre sprint, which is over in the blink of an eye, I've got to tell you. They're just lining up. You might be able to hear in the background.
0: We can. We're there. Charlie
4: Brown, Josh. Charlie Brown's ahead at the moment. We've got number two about a head in front. Charlie Brown. There you go. Not the best race caller, but hope that brought you there.
0: And, gee, that's a quick race. How many metres are we talking? Do you know?
4: 200 metres.
0: 200 metres, yeah. That's
4: a matter of seconds.
0: Fantastic. We've just heard from the Weather Bureau. I think Brunette Downs is in for some lovely weather over the next few days. How's the country looking out in the Barkly this year?
4: Oh, it's looking beautiful, especially just before you get to that kind of region, before you come up on the Tablelands and there's that arid kind of more expansive country. The sort of woodlands where you've got these amazing native grasses blending into the landscape, it just looked amazing coming through last night in the setting sun. But lots of fat cattle around. There are even a few water holes on some of the stations you could see driving in here, Elroy Downs. There's one I'm thinking of where there were even pelicans bathing with some Brahmin bulls this morning, which was an interesting sight for the Barkly, not something I was expecting.
0: So still plenty of water around. Is it still a bit green out there or is that sort of browned off?
4: It's definitely browned off at Brunette Downs. It's a lot of hay around.
0: And how are the crowds? I know it really kicks into gear on the weekend, but are they already starting to get some decent numbers there, Sam?
4: Yeah, I mean, looking around me here, I'm just trackside and pretty much every direction for about a kilometre I can see horse floats and four-wheel drives, big camping setups. I'd say there'd be hundreds of people here, and the line is just starting to build this afternoon to the ticketing booth. There's even more ringers and, you know, everyone involved in this Barkly pastoral community starts to arrive for this event.
0: Beauty. And so it's not just racing. It's a big weekend, isn't it?
4: Yeah, massive. I mean, we get a taste of everything today. We've got the amateur horse racing and then the first heat of the Battle of the Barkly, which for those who aren't familiar is kind of a obstacle course that's themed around the life of a ringer. Camp drafting, and then we've got rodeo as well under lights. So a lot to look forward to.
0: Beauty. Well, I'll let you get back to the action. And so you're there and our other rural reporter, Charles, is there. Jeez, that's... How have you bloke swung that?
4: Right. I know, it's a pretty good deal. Charles is still on his way.
0: He's still on radio. He might be tuning in. Drive safely, Charles. Jeez, you guys just behave yourselves out there. And we'll hear more from you tomorrow. In fact, the whole country are coming to us live from Brunette Downs tomorrow, which will be a real treat for our audience. So thanks so much for your time this afternoon, Sam, and we'll speak to you soon.
4: Thanks, Matt. Speak to you soon.
0: That is Sam Parry out at Brunette Downs. The races are underway. Sam earlier had a chat to Racing Secretary Linda Blackwood, who says this year we'll see a real increase in the number of district bred horses competing.
5: Very exciting to see a number of new district bred maidens nominated this year because we've been working really hard as a club for at least the last 15 years to try and increase numbers of district bred racehorses. A district bred racehorse qualifies if it's sired and foaled in the boundary of the territory, and there's a little bit of land over into Queensland that's also included in that district bred area. We've also been breeding a number of horses ourselves to feedback into that pool, and we'll be auctioning off a couple of lead yearlings at the event this year.
4: Who are the buyers for that kind of horse?
5: Yeah, a lot of times it's the social clubs on the local stations, so they will purchase them and add them to their little racing string. These are not special horses. These are just locally bred horses. They're usually bit of a stock horse type with a bit of extra leg. The Barclays, a lot of big open flat country. And the idea is these horses should be able to work in the stock camp and behave like any sort of stock horse.
4: When they do come and race at Brunette, what does the schedule look like? For someone who hasn't been there, what can they expect to see?
5: Yeah, so we run a four-day event and we cram a lot in. So we have horse racing on the Thursday afternoon and the Saturday afternoon. Those days, first race is 12:30 both days. I think we've got an eight-race program both days this year. And we also do a lot of other things around the race days. So there's plenty of camp drafting action. We've got a rodeo under lights on Friday night, kids' gymkhana. We have our territory showcase, which is an event we run in our beautiful old hall on Friday from 10 till 2. And that's an opportunity for local craftspeople to display and sell their goods. It's just a bit of a showcase of local territory talent.
4: There are a few novelty events on the program as well. One of them I've heard about is called the Battle of the Barclay. What's that all about?
5: So the Battle of the Barclay is an Iron Man, Iron Woman style challenge, and it's based loosely around a day in the life of a ringer. So every year it varies a little bit, but it usually starts with them lying down in their swag with their boots off, and then they have to carry out a number of tasks as they move through the day. So they might be carrying some portable panels, they might have to bang in some pickets. One year I saw they had to wrap up some tie down straps. Then they also have to pull themselves across a greasy pole on a drum, and that's always a bit of a tester for everyone. So it's mainly participated in by the young station staff. It's very entertaining event, a lot of fun, and you know, anyone out there with a bit of athletic prowess would definitely encourage you to nominate.
4: So pulling yourself along a greasy pole, what's the occupational equivalent of that for a ringer?
5: Well, I guess it's meant to be riding a bit of a wild horse. So
4: yeah, okay.
0: That is Sam Parry speaking to Linda Blackwood, who is the Brunette Downs race secretary. The races are underway out there in the Barclay, of course, this weekend. The big one, the Gold Cup, will be held. And I've just learnt that arguably the greatest district bred horse in the Barclays history, Rafferty Rules, will not be competing in the Gold Cup this year. So Rafferty Rules, it won a historic 6 Gold Cups during its career. The Farlap of the Barclay is what the country I named it. And, well, if I've got my notes correct here, Rafferty Rules would be 16 years old this year. Finally retired. So the Gold Cup is up for grabs, really, in 2026. As mentioned, the Country Hour will be broadcast live trackside at Brunette Downs tomorrow. I really hope you can tune in.
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0: So it's not as big a deal as the Brunette Downs races, but the Melbourne Cup still pretty good. And as you'll learn next, this year, the actual Melbourne Cup has got a real Northern Territory flavour to it. But first, let's have a song. This is by Neil Cam. The song is Brunette Downs.

grass is dry now. It's been 3 months since the rains, and it's been almost a lifetime since I stood here on this ground.

If you wanna know the truth, and life is short, it's there to live. I can say that at my age.

0: Brunette Downs by Neil Cam. Right across the territory on the ABC, you are tuned into the Country Hour, and a big shout out to everyone out in the Barkly this afternoon.
1: Yo, my name's David Mariela Yunupingu. I work at the Ranger and culture advisor, taking all the kids learning on country, and you're listening to the Country Hour.
0: Talk about the Melbourne Cup in a moment. But first, did you hear the Executive Director of the Environment Centre NT, Kirsty Howie, has announced that she is stepping down from that role after 6 years in the top job? She broke the news on ABC Radio yesterday.
2: Very sad to say that I will be leaving my post at ECNT after, you know, an incredible 6 years. I'm really proud to have led this quite powerful community organisation. It's never been more powerful or better place to take the fight forward. And I'm really sorry to say goodbye, but also, yeah, just immensely proud of the work we've done.
3: Where are you going?
2: Well, I can't reveal exactly where I'm going. I am moving interstate. I'm moving to a national role, and I can absolutely assure everyone here in the Northern Territory that I will not be stopping scrutinising decisions of industry or government here in the Northern Territory or indeed around Australia.
0: Kirsty Howie leaving the Environment Centre NT. Her last day will be on the 14th of August. The ECNT says its board will shortly begin a national recruitment process to find a new Executive Director. Let's head back to the racetrack. It's not as big as the Brunette races, but the Melbourne Cup this year has got a real Northern Territory flavour to it, as Goldsmith Darren May explains.
4: It's Northern Territory gold. I can't put it any simpler. If you look at the trophy itself, over the last 165 years of the trophy, this is the first time to my knowledge that the gold that is going into making of that iconic trophy has been sourced entirely from the Northern Territory.
3: Where in the Northern Territory is that gold coming from?
4: Well, the gold itself comes from a Newmont operation. It's the Tanami operation.
3: From the Tanami, from the desert. What goes into making the Melbourne Cup?

0: and it's worth of $1 million?
1: Well, look, it's a great story in its own right. You know, that gold's travelling over 3,000 kilometres to get from the Tanami to where we are in Marrickville in Sydney. The gold itself, it'll arrive at our sister company, ABC Refinery, and they're then tasked with taking that amazing NT gold and refining it to what we refer to 4-9s purity, which is the highest purity that gold can be. And then once that's done, the gold itself is alloyed to 18 karat yellow gold. And we receive that 18 karat yellow gold at WJ Sanders in the form of really big sheets of gold. And to put that into perspective, the bowl of that iconic shape of the Melbourne Cup, that arrives in a large sheet that weighs just over a kilo in its own right of 18 karat yellow gold.
0: And is it thin, the sheets? Like, are they wobbly or are they quite stiff?
1: Yeah, in the mind's eye, they're thin, you know, about 1.2 millimetres in thickness. Now, that may not sound like a lot, but 18 karat yellow gold's a remarkable metal. It's very structurally, it's really malleable and it's really ductile. It's a great metal to work in. We then take those sheets and then using traditional craftsmanship, we form that iconic trophy that we all know.
0: With the gold, are you heating it up to form it or are you banging it into place?
1: Look, it's a little bit of both. So we have to heat the gold, and the term we use for that is called annealing. And then what that does is it relaxes the metal and makes it, you know, more receiving to craftsmanship. So the techniques that we use to make the Melbourne Cup, we traditionally spin the Melbourne Cup bowl, the foot of the Melbourne Cup and also the stem. And so traditional metal spinning is a technique that is on the decline in Australia. And we're very proud to say that we've been spinning in precious metals now since 1911. So once we form those shapes up, to give you an example or a better understanding, to spin that shape of the bowl, which is that beautiful kind of tulip shape, that's 4 days of spinning on the spinning lathe to get the gold to where you want it to be. So the craftsmanship that goes into making this trophy is exceptional. There's about 250 hours of craftsmanship that goes into each trophy each year. And that's in a small team. We're a small, tight team of craftspeople here at WJ Sanders, 10 in all in the entire business.
0: And are you all working on that same trophy at the same time? Does it go through sections? Like, well, now we're in the spinning section, now we're in the polishing section. Is that how it works?
1: Yeah, correct. Yeah. So the first stage that we do is we do all of that traditional ornamental spinning to get those shapes that we all know. Then it'll move on to different stages. For example, we'll move from the spinning benches onto the crafting benches where we actually bring all of those pieces together to start to form the shapes that we all know. And that's done through, saw piercing and forming and soldering. Then it'll make its way up into our polishing shop. And that's where that magic really, the trophy comes together once it's got that lovely mirror shine on.
2: That is Darren May from WJ Sanders & Co. He's a goldsmith speaking to Adam Steer about how the Melbourne Cup this year in 2026 is going to have a real Northern Territory flavour to it. I like it. Now, we got a text earlier from Paul in Malak informing us about a fire near the Shoal Bay Waste Management Facility. Paul, you're on the money. There is indeed a fire out there this afternoon. We've been told that this fire is under control, but for the safety of firefighting crews and other vehicles, drivers in that area are urged to slow down, turn on the headlights and drive safely. So that's this afternoon out at Shoal Bay. That wraps up today's Country Hour. We've had a bit on. We've been talking about demand for cow hides. We went out to Brunette Downs where racing is underway. We've learned about gold in the Melbourne Cup and plenty more. It's been good. Now, tomorrow's program, a special one. I'm handing over the reins to Sam Parry and Charles Geary. They'll be bringing you the Country Hour live, trackside at Brunette Downs. It'll be lots of fun. Hope you can tune in from 12:30. In the meantime, keep it rural.

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0: And the Northern Territory.
2: Hello, it's 1:30. Thanks so much to Matt Brand and the Country Hour team for bringing you the Country Hour today. It is Thursday, June 25. Do you know my go-to song for karaoke is Xanadu? It's not just the song. It's not just Olivia Newton-John. It is something about that glorious nostalgia of roller skating rink, spinning around, 70s music blaring, great fashion. It is a time of great memories and great music. And you're in luck because today DJ Glenn from Fanny Bay is bringing in some tracks. It's going to be early 1970s roller skating tunes, also known as tunes to meet boys or girls, 70s style. You might like to add some to the list. 1-300-057-222. I am looking forward to this playlist today. A little bit later on the program, you might remember we were speaking to Jason Moon from the Noonamah Tavern, who has been a part of a fundraiser for Tia, one of his employees, who just a few days after giving birth had a massive stroke, and the local community have been coming together to raise funds for Tia. They're accepting donations for a big auction they're having, which closed on Wednesday. That was the cutoff for auction items. We're going to check in with Jason and see how they're going with their fundraising. Oh, and Dr. Carl, he'll be with you after 2 o'clock. Get your questions in early. 1-300-057-222. If you've asked questions over the last couple of weeks and they didn't get through, don't worry, we keep a record. So we'll make sure we ask Dr. Carl your questions, but add some more to the list. Dr. Carl's mind, it's almost like a roller skating rink with all thoughts running around, spinning around like those skaters. And when somebody falls, that's the thought that lands and you get the answer to your questions right there. DJ Glenn joining you in just a moment, but right now it's the Divinals, Boys in Town.

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0: Oh, I'm loving your questions for Dr. Carl already coming through. Sianne said, Dr. Carl, what's the right way to put the toilet roll on? These are very important scientific questions that I'm sure Dr. Carl will have a scientific answer for. It's 24 to 2 on ABC Radio Darwin and the Northern Territory. Now, Glenn from Fanny Bay takes you on a rich musical journey, if you know, on afternoons, from punk to Amy Winehouse, jazz soul from Indonesia. And this week, Glenn delivers again. Today he wants you to put your skates on as we listen to early 1970s roller skating tunes, also known as tunes to meet boys or girls, 70s style. Hello, Glenn.
3: Hello, Lisa.
0: Thank goodness this is your topic while I'm filling in for Liz Trebaskis because I love roller skating movies and music. And
3: I thought you'd like it. I had this on the list. I've got this every time I play some music, I scribble something down. I go, oh, that'd be a good theme for Liz. And we mix it or sometimes bounce some ideas. And it was because Nat had played it last week. She was filling in for Liz. And I was there like, oh, this is that cool, cruisy stuff. And Deb had texted in, Deb from the Dude, and said, more of this stuff, please. And then it turns out Liz didn't have a producer, so she was in the background and she was loving it. So I was like, okay, strike while the iron's hot. Put this one to the top of the list. And I had a few tunes already sitting on my list, and I sort of looked at it and went, they're all from 1974. Whoa, hang on. Mm-hmm. And so, yeah. But
0: And what is it about this particular genre musically that you love?
3: Yeah, I mean, some people would call it slightly daggy stuff.
0: Yeah.
3: So, I mean, not a lot of hard rock or glam stuff got played at the roller discos, and the same with the bowling alleys back then. It was more that sort of country pop, that crossover stuff, more mellow disco. Very rarely would you hear, you know, like the Skyhooks or Stevie Wright or something like that, even though they were big in the charts. And I've got the charts, that great chart list from 1974 of some of the stuff that's in there. It was just that, and it had a sort of, I don't know, there's a beat in some of these songs that makes it, you can do that motion. So, you know, I just thought, yeah, let's put some of that cruisy stuff on and, you know, see what people like it. You know,
0: and it is a little romantic. It's funny that it's also got that nickname of tunes to meet boys or girls, because there is, like you said, it's a bit corny, but you can just imagine, you know, hand in hand, roller skating or walking along with someone or seeing someone across the room.
3: Yeah, yeah.
0: It's cute.
3: Yeah. Yeah, so I mean, you know, they were popular hangouts back in the 70s. So I thought, yeah, well, let's grab some tunes from what I remember then. You know, I was only 11 in mid 74. But
0: were you in Darwin?
3: No, down in Sydney. So this would have been Bankstown roller skating rink.
0: Oh, tell me about Bankstown roller skating rink.
3: Well, that was almost the outer western suburbs back then. But yeah, it was a big place. It was near the bowling alley. But there was, you know, pinball machines, pool tables, cheap cigarette machines for people that did smoke, you know, and everything. But, yeah, it was a hangout place. And you got to meet the opposite sex, even though most of them were your school friends. But, you know, it was good. And, you know, the tunes went along with it, the disco ball. The rest of it, so yeah.
0: I didn't have a roller skating rink near to where I lived. I lived in the western suburbs of Adelaide, near Henley Beach and all the rest of it. But we had some friends who lived Tea Tree Gully way, and we would go to the roller skating rink there. And I was a kid in the 80s and 90s, and I remember this song would play. And it was so funny because people would skate around, and then they had a screen with film clips, and they'd play one or two film clips in an hour period. But everybody would sit down on the ground, legs crossed, and watch
3: film.
0: Yeah, this was the song that was like the song. Let's see if it rings any bells for anyone. Not necessarily.

0: an ongoing hit, but I just remember we were so excited when this clip came on. Biggest intro ever. Giving kids enough time to sit down. So just imagine us skating, stopping, and getting ready. Do you know this one, Glenn?
1: Oh, it's ringing a bell somewhere.
0: Do the Bart Man by Bart Simpson. I wonder if anybody else recognised that song.
1: I thought it was Art of Noise, but
0: no. It hasn't been an ongoing, enduring classic.
1: Yo. No.
2: Hey, what's happening, dude? I'm a guy with a rep for being rude, terrorising people wherever I go.
1: Oh,
2: it's not intentional, just keeping the flow. Fixing test scores to get...
0: Classic tunes here on ABC. Hey, share with me your roller skating rink memories. Maybe in the territory? They're not around anymore. Not as much. Some places are bringing them back. 1-300-057-222. Glenn, this is very 90s, but you're taking us to the 70s. I would have to argue a better song than this. What's the first track we've got?
1: Yeah, this one I remember clearly. This one's I Can Help by Billy Swan. This one became a crossover hit in the US in that it was both on the Billboard charts and the country charts. So I think it was probably his biggest song. It can't quite call him a one-hit wonder, but yeah, it's got that roller skating vibe down pat. So, you know, it's a good one.
0: Here it is. I Can Help, Billy Swan. It's no Bart Simpson, but it's good.

Billy Swan, I Can Help, from 1974 in the category today. Early 1970s roller skating tunes. DJ Glenn from Fanny Bay joins you. Although these, by pure coincidence, these songs ended up being all from 1974, the year.

0: Or this is all the stuff. So it's not Australian stuff. It what was best-selling singles in Australia. So there is some Australian artists, but at the top he's got there "My Cuckoo" by Alan Stardust. Paper Lace gets two entries with "Billy Don't Be a Hero" and "The Night Chicago Died." "Farewell, Auntie Jack" makes it in there. So there's a real mix. Olivia Newton-John, Sister Janet Mead, Sissy Quattro with "Devil Gate Drive" and "48 Crash." There's a bit of Slade in here, "Sorrow" by David Bowie. So, yeah, it was a real mix. And we were saying, while the tune was playing, back then there was these compilations you could buy. There was Explosive Hits and Ripper. Ripper had the girl's bum in the ripped shorts and the songs on it. So they were
1: clever name.
0: Yeah, and they were basically
1: very
0: yeah.
1: of its time.
0: Yeah, they eventually had to stop them. Sugar Baby Love, Kung Fu Fighting gets a fair few plays on the ABC, so that's from 74 as well. Made it to number one, stayed in the charts for quite a while. So yeah, it was strange that I sort of picked these tunes, had them written down, and then went, these all well. The final one became a hit in 75, but it was released in 74.
1: Well, the second track you've got for us, 1974, Rock Your Baby. Why did you choose this one in particular?
0: It's a mellow disco one. And as I said, I wrote down some songs, some tunes, and I had them on my shortlist. And I thought, and played them and just sort of, I think this will, go with the vibe of it. And I looked at it and went, it's 1974. And then I looked it up again and number one in the US and the UK and number two in Australia. So no wonder I remember the thing. It would have been played so much back
1: thrashed.
0: Then. Yeah. So mellow disco tune was also stuff that they liked at roller disco, skating and stuff. So, yeah.
1: Listen, there were some great skating rinks in the territory as well. I know. Where was the one in Darwin? Was it in Knight Cliff? Yes. I never got to go to that one. So if you would like to tell us what it was like, I have massive jealousy for never getting to experience that. 0487 991 0057 if you'd like to send a text. Hey, here's that song, Rock Your Baby, to take you down memory lane.

0: love it. Rock Your Baby. DJ Glenn from Fanny Bay, that is such a good choice you have there. Hey, we have here Skate World was a beloved local roller skating rink located on Progress Drive in Nightcliff. Officially opened in March 1979, it served as a beating heart of Darwin youth culture before it closed its doors in 2006. What are your memories of the roller skating rink when you were a kid?
1: Well, yeah, I remember it being there when in Darwin, like, yeah, 2006. I moved up here in 99. But, yeah, the Bankstown one was a fairly popular venue, especially Saturday arvos. So you'd go there. You know, usually be this little gang of us kids, and by mid-74, as I said, I was 11, so we're allowed out unsupervised. It was the 70s, so free-range parenting was the norm.
0: Make your own way home.
1: Yeah, make your way. Get home before dark, you know, don't get in any trouble kind of deal. So you go along with some school friends and friends from the neighbourhood and stuff like that. And us boys, younger boys, liked it when the girls in our group brought along their older sisters. It was kind of like, you know, the Brady Bunch where, Marshes are here. And the girls in our group loved it when the boys brought along their older brothers. They're like, ooh, look at his curly hair. So, yeah, but I couldn't skate the same. I could skate a little bit. I could skateboard. I could do all that other stuff. But two things going in opposite directions was me. But and I had a girlfriend at the time. She didn't skate. She didn't like to do it, but she had this cute friend that did skate.
0: You were 11?
1: I was 11, yes. It was just harmless flirting. But, yeah, you'd sort of wobble over to her, lightly bump into her and go, oh, sorry. And she'd go, oh, you again, I'll give you a hand. So she'd take you around the rink for a few laps. And I'm pretty sure my girlfriend figured out what I was up to. But, ooh, you know.
0: Yeah, 11-year-olds are smart. Don't fool yourself there. Hey, what's the last song you have for us today?
1: Yeah, the last one is one by Linda Ronstadt. I'm a big fan of Linda's music from going back to her days in the 60s with the Stone Ponies.
0: Oh, you've got the record there. Great.
1: There you go.
0: What record's that, the Stone Ponies?
1: Stone Ponies, yeah. So the big track from that is Different Drum that was written by Mike Nesmith, the Monkees. Another one is this one, a country one, where she put out similar to the album I'm going to mention. And here you go. Here's a roller skating one as well. 1979.
0: You cannot go to a op shop without seeing that record. Linda Ronstadt in roller skates and a cute little outfit looking through the door.
1: Yeah, it didn't sell as well as it should. There's a couple of good tracks on there. And I've got a couple of compilation ones as well. But, yeah, the Linda Ronstadt one is from her album Hunt Like a Wheel. Excuse me. And it was considered the breakthrough album because it did a similar thing to Billy Swan's in that the album made it to number one on the Billboard and country charts. And it put her name out there as a dominant force in country rock through that 70s period, which was a lot of the music that was being played in public places and radio and stuff like that was that country rock and more middle of the road stuff, which I didn't like. But so this one's a cover of the Everly Brothers. Linda did do a lot of covers, and this made it to number one in 1975. So
0: here it is, When Will I Be Loved?

0: Linda Ronstadt, When Will I Be Loved, chosen by DJ Glenn from Fanny Bay. Today it's early 1970s rolling skating tunes. In fact, very specifically 1974. Hey, Glenn, what would be the last song of the night? Was there always a specific song that would be played?
1: Looking at that, yes, there would be. It's Olivia Newton-John. Not I Honestly Love You. What's the other one? Let Me Be There, which she won a Grammy for. It's a crossover one. It's a country pop. Dave played it for me one Sunday, and it's got a bit of gospel in there and everything. Yeah. Let me be there.
0: Let me see. Let Me Be There. This one.

Well, John D from Catherine said last song for the night, "Good night, sweetheart, it's time to go." If you don't know that song, I love it. Here it is, a little bit of it.

0: What a great song to say goodbye, DJ Glenn, as you skate your way out of the studio today. Thank you for taking us on a musical journey round and round the roller skating rink.
1: Oh, thank you, Lisa. That was fun.
0: Any hints for next time?
1: Ooh, I'm looking at maybe some 60s funky soul or maybe some northern soul. I don't know.
0: You never know with
1: Depends
0: DJ Glenn.
1: Depends on what I play next weekend.
0: All right. Well, we are looking forward to it. DJ Glenn from Fanny Bay, as the lights go down, the skates come off. It's approaching your 2 o'clock news. Hey, after two, let's keep the skating vibe going. There's actually an opportunity for the skating community of the Northern Territory to get on stage as part of a show for Darwin Festival. I'll tell you all about it. We're also catching up with Jason Moon from the Noonamah Tavern and find out how his fundraiser is going for Tia. We'll tell you more about that after the news.
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4: Good afternoon, Rio Davis with ABC News. Northern Territory Police have arrested and charged a 28-year-old Palmerston man over the alleged possession of child abuse material. Police searched his Bakewell home yesterday, where they allegedly found multiple devices containing child abuse offences on encrypted apps and AI chat platforms. Police say they received information from international law enforcement that the man had been grooming a 13-year-old child online. He's been charged with 5 offences and will face court in August. An Alice Springs builder says the higher cost of building houses compared to decades ago has contributed to a housing shortage in the outback town. Tony Anderson says houses built in the 1970s and 80s were basic but functional.

0: But houses like that can't be built today due to regulations. He says modern houses have to have air conditioning, energy efficiency and other features which add to their final cost.
1: The cost of building houses is high, much higher now than it was some decades ago, not so much because of materials and things like that, but because the standard that is the minimum standard that required is much higher now due to government regulation.
0: Economists say the latest jobs figures mean another Reserve Bank interest rate hike cannot be ruled out. Business correspondent David Taylor has more.
2: Official figures show the unemployment rate fell to 4.4% in May, and 40,300 new jobs were created. Economists say the overall pace of employment growth appears to be slowing, and the unemployment rate is edging higher. Indeed, trend unemployment is now the highest it's been in 4 years. However, the jobs data follows an increase in underlying inflation on Wednesday, and ABS data today showing annual household spending increased by 5.5%. Compared to May 2025. Some economists have an RBA rate hike as early as August, but most see the central bank on hold for the remainder of 2026.
0: The Prime Minister has weighed in on the controversy surrounding Karl Stefanovic's podcast interview with extreme right figure Tommy Robinson. Nine's own newspapers are reporting the TV host is expected to leave the network following crisis meetings yesterday. Robinson is a co-founder of the far-right English Defence League movement and is one of the most divisive anti-immigration voices in the UK. Anthony Albanese says while he won't comment on Stefanovic's future, he is concerned about where some of the political discourse is heading.
3: You go down that road and you get further and further out on the edges of what is mainstream political debate in this country. And I think that can have an impact.
0: Overseas, there are fears of high casualties in Venezuela after powerful earthquakes collapsed buildings in the capital, Caracas. Correspondent Cayman Gok reports.
4: We've actually heard from Venezuelan President Delcy Rodriguez, who has said that she's activated an emergency declaration and she's extended her condolences to families that have lost loved ones. We know that there's hundreds, if not thousands, of emergency workers working to try and rescue people from collapsed buildings or trapped in debris. And authorities are also urging residents to not go back to their homes with concerns of possible aftershocks, but also any accidents with gas due to the damaged infrastructure. The main airport in Caracas is closed as well due to damage.
0: US President Donald Trump's posted on social media the quakes that hit Venezuela are both massive in scale and have left a devastating number of deaths. He says the US stands ready to help and he's instructed all government agencies to move quickly. And it's been an action-packed day at the Soccer World Cup with 6 matches taking place across North America. ABC Sports, Amanda Shalala reports from Houston.
5: Brazil has finished on top of its group after a comprehensive 3-0 win over Scotland. The Scots will have to wait for other results to see if they go through as one of the best third-place teams. Morocco has second spot in that group after a 4-2 victory over a surprising Haiti. Switzerland beat Canada 2-1 to edge them out for top spot in their group, while Bosnia and Herzegovina could progress to the knockout stage thanks to a 3-1 defeat of Qatar.
0: In the weather for today, there's a slight to medium chance of showers in the northeast Arnhem district, mostly sunny elsewhere. Darwin's reaching a top of 32 degrees, Katherine 31, Tennant Creek 25, and Alice Springs a top of 19 degrees. ABC News.
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8: Hello, it's 2:05 on this Thursday afternoon. If you were listening in to the program before the news, you would have heard DJ Glenn from Fanny Bay bringing in a delightful mix of songs from 1974. These songs were nostalgic, that's for sure. All those roller skating songs from years gone by. Later on in the program, I'm going to let you know, if you're a local skater, even if you're an amateur skater, you don't have to be a professional. If you want to be involved in a show,

theatre show as part of Darwin Festival and you're a skater, there's a very cool opportunity your way. Hey, and also keep those roller skating songs coming. We did have a text from John D. Catherine saying the last song for the night was "Good Night, Sweetheart, It's Time to Go." Loved that one. That would be played at the end of the night after some skating. What are some ones that you would like to add to the mix? I'll even play them for you. I'm a sucker for roller skating music. Glenn particularly played songs from 1974, but yours can be from any time. 1-300-057-222, or you can send me a text, 0487-991057. Now, this was the song, the Goodnight Sweetheart.

0: 1300 057 222. Also share with me your roller skating memories. There might have been a rink nearby. We've heard about the Skate World in Nightcliff, officially opened in 1979, closing its doors in 2006. Let me know, 1300 057 222. Hey, in this next hour, you're going to hear from Jason Moon, who was on the program earlier this week. Now, one of Jason's friends and employees, Tia, has become a new mum, but just days after giving birth to her daughter, she had a major stroke, and there's a long road to recovery. But the local community have been getting together, donating money, donating items for a big fundraiser that's happening this week. We're going to catch up with Jason and get an update how that fundraising collection of items is going, because he had said the cutoff was Wednesday. And the last time we'd spoken to him, already he was overwhelmed by the kindness and the generosity of the local community.
1: Community has been fantastic. The donation we've got is blowing us away. It's blowing the family away. So, and like from big items to small items, from $2,000, $3,000 items down to $50 items. And the community has been fantastic. Everywhere I've gone to, all local people, and people just messaging me constantly. And my phone had to stop for 4 or 5 days. It's been unbelievable. Just every little shops giving us a $50 voucher, hairdressers, like, yeah, it's Lisa, the list is huge. It's 4 pages now. It's growing every 2 minutes.
0: So touching. We'll hear from Jason very soon. And Dr. Carr will join you later on this hour as well. Get your questions in now. Send a text 0487 991 0057. Sean, I love this question. Perhaps one of the biggest questions facing scientists, doctors, academics at this time. Dr. Carl, what's the right way to put the toilet roll on? All the big issues here on ABC Radio. It's Sting, Fields of Gold.

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0: Earlier this week, we had a very emotional conversation with Jason Moon from Noonama Tavern. You see, one of his staff and friends, Tia, has had a very difficult start to motherhood with challenges ahead. 5 days after delivering a healthy baby girl, Tia had a massive stroke. The rural community and beyond have been rallying behind Tia and her husband Todd to raise money for her road to recovery. Here's some of that conversation.
7: So Tia works for me at NT Tropical Passion Fruit. Part-time, she's one of my passion fruit pickers, and she also works at the Noonama Tavern. Rural local girl, great, bubbly, awesome worker, just a fantastic lady. So she had a baby, their first baby, her and Todd's first baby, on the 29th of May. And then 5 days later, she came up with a condition called a postpartum preeclampsia, which creates a bleed on the brain, which is a fairly unknown, but a common thing that happens with after childbirth. And apparently it's really common up to 7 days after childbirth, but the risk window is up to 6 weeks. So she had a massive bleed on the brain, which created a stroke. So after having a baby 5 days, then she was put in the ICU for 4 days to get her blood pressure stable enough to move her into the stroke ward at Royal Darwin. And so she's fighting her way through now and getting better every day, but, yeah, got a really long haul ahead of her.
0: And did she know she wasn't feeling well in the lead-up? What kind of symptoms was she experiencing?
7: No, because they're rural people, when they got to go to the midwives, they got to go into town. So they go to Palmer's, the super clinic, I think it was, and went in there and everything was seemed okay, but she had a really bad headache. She said to Todd, "Oh, got a shocking headache," and he was a bit worried about it. And she'd been a stubborn, strong Territory woman. She just wanted to go home and just rest up. But Todd said, we better go get this checked out. So they went to the ER and they checked her blood pressure and it was 200 over 90. So that's when they started worrying, and then that's when she had a stroke then. So.
0: And you said that she's getting better and better as the days go on.
7: Yeah, she is.
0: Yeah, how is she now?
7: Still not 100%, of course. It's going to be a long few months with a lot of rehab. She's still in hospital now. They've moved her out to the Palmerston Hospital where they do all the rehab out there, which is great. It's a lot easier and a lot less stressful there. They're hoping to get her home in July, and then she'll have to obviously go back in the hospital fairly regularly, 3 to 4 times a week, to do a rehabilitation and a physio and stuff like that. But it's looking up every day, which is great. Tom gives us a good update sort of every couple of days on what's going on and where she's at. And now the big thing is trying to get her home and get her comfortable in her own home, and so she can enjoy her baby and they can start their life again and start this process of getting her better 100%.
0: And how is she, I guess, feeling about it? It's such a hard thing to kind of say, isn't it? Because it's such so many things are happening all at once. But how is she?
7: Yeah, well, I haven't actually gone and seen Tia. She doesn't really want any visits at the moment. They're sort of really, apparently with strokes, like the tightness is a big thing. So, yeah, she's not getting any visits at the moment, just her family members and stuff that are obviously rallying around her, and her mum and dad and her sister and everybody else, and her partner Todd, of course. And she sees the baby every day, so Todd takes the baby up there every morning with a coffee for her, and she gets a cuddle before she starts a rehab for the day sort of thing. So, yeah, the biggest thing is now get her home, get a little bit more comfortable, and then to start that long process of rehabilitation. So.
0: And how's Bub going?
7: Yeah, Bub's going really good. Lately, May, she's powering on. Yeah, wants a mummy, of course. But once she gets home, it's going to be a lot easier for all of them. So.
0: And how has the community responded? Have they rallied around the family?
7: Lisa, it's just been crazier. So we put a post up on our business page last Thursday, when we sort of, myself and a good mate of mine, Ian Bradford, sort of, come on, let's do something. So we went and saw Beck at the Nunumah pub there and said, "Right, Beck, this is what we're going to do." She goes, "Oh, my God, this is going to be a struggle to get this happening in a week and a half." I said, "No, let's do this." So we done it. And the community has been fantastic. The donation we've got is blowing us away. It's blowing the family away. We've got interstate people that just text me and go, "Oh, we don't know this lady, but this is a, we really want to help her out." So we've got the family to set up a bank account now. So we've got a bank account so people in the state can also throw in a few dollars for them. And every cent is going to help them. They've got a long recovery ahead. But the community itself has been fantastic. We've got over 75 items now for the auction. And like from big items to small items, from $2,000, $3,000 items down to $50 items. And the community's just been fantastic. Everywhere I've gone to, all local people, and people just messaging me constantly. And my phone had to stop for 4 or 5 days. It's been unbelievable. Just every little shops, give us a $50 voucher, hairdressers, like, yeah, it's, Lisa, the list is huge. It's 4 pages now. It's growing every 2 minutes.
0: It must be so touching to see people come together and, you know, for someone you care about and know so well.
7: Yeah. And she's a top bird. Todd is an absolute champion. And we just want to help him out. That's what we want to do, mate. So that's what we're doing as a community, which is great. Hopefully we'll get some of the family members down there as well. Obviously, Tia won't be there. She'll be still in hospital, but she'll be cheering us on as well. And, yeah, and we all to get together and we'll just make their life a little bit easier and away they go from there.
0: Excellent. Thank you, Jason Moon there. Well, you're already inspiring people who are wanting to donate and get involved. In fact, on the line, Deb in the Do has called on in. Hi, Deb.
6: G'day, how are you?
0: Good. What a touching story, huh?
6: Yeah, I was having a little cry in my car and my business would like to donate a $500 voucher for the auction, if that's okay.
0: Excellent. Deb, what's your business?
6: Top-end sign sale. So $500 worth of signs as a gift voucher and people can buy that at the auction and come in and see me and get a sign for their gate or their man cave or whatever they want.
7: Oh, definitely, yeah. That's just another example of what I'm talking about with the community. It's so good.
0: Oh, how lovely. Jason set the deadline to Wednesday, yesterday, to accept donations. We even had some of you, ABC listeners, as you heard, call up or text with donations. So let's check in with Jason and the team and see how the collection for the fundraising is going. Jason, hi.
8: Hey, Lisa, how are you?
0: That was Monday we spoke. It's been a few days. What were you at Monday? Do you remember the total you had at that point?
7: I think it was about 30. I think it was close to 30, and I thought, well, if we get a target of 30, my original target was 20, and I thought if we get 30,000, that's going to be unbelievable. Like, it would be fantastic. So that was Monday.
0: That was Monday. What are you at now?
7: 51,900.
0: Wow, $51,900 worth of donations. Did you say your target was 20?
7: Yeah, my original target was 20, and then after the first couple of days, I thought, oh, we might get 30. Yeah, let's aim for 30. So, and then the phone hadn't stopped, Lisa. It's been unbelievable. We've had some awesome donations, and just everybody again, just all parts of the community. We've had some really big donations. So, Tim at Big Mower, in cahoots with Sterling NT, they gave us a ride-on lawnmower. So we have a battery 32-inch ride-on lawnmower, $7,000 worth.
0: How incredible. And what other donations over the last couple of days since we spoke to you last?
7: A couple of days. We've had some awesome fishing charters. We've got another fishing charter come through, I think it was yesterday. It's like a private 4-person Barra Safari. That's worth, go through my list here, about $3,400. We've had a gold detector. We've got a gold detector for top end prospecting, like $1,250. Like, it is, and it doesn't end. I got a phone call at 12:30 today. We were supposed to cut off yesterday, just so we get everything organised. Marion Drilling rang me up at 12 o'clock today and said, "Oh, oh, how about if we throw in a ball pump kit? Well, it's $2,000 worth of ball pump. But it still doesn't end. It just keeps on going round and round. Like, we've sort of had to pull up now on donations because we need to get this organised. So I've got my whole crew over here. We're starting at 3 o'clock to start cataloguing everything and getting all the lists ready to go for Friday night. But yeah, just Lisa, it's been incredible.
0: Does Tia know all this? Have you been relaying it back?
7: Yeah. No, so we're talking to Todd. We got some really great news. Todd sent me a message last night. So Tia's going to be released out of hospital. Not released, it sounds like jail. But
0: for some people, it can feel like that.
7: Yeah, oh, it would be for her, don't worry about that. So she'll be home next week and she'll start like the rehab as an outpatient now, which is fantastic. Get her home, get around the bub. Her and Tom can have some time together with Laney, just with themselves and that. Like, yeah, so that was really, really good news. So, yeah,
0: what excellent news. And let's hope she comes home to a bit of a surprise after this fundraiser, which is happening this Friday.
7: This Friday night. So we start the raffles at 5 o'clock. We've got a heap of meat trays donated by Hunter Deer Butchers. So we're going to do a heap of meat tray raffles during the night. They start at 5, and then the big auction will start at 6 o'clock. So, hopefully we get plenty of people. We've got the support by the community for donations. Now we want that same support by the community to get out there and have a beer, have a laugh. We've got a few fun things going on. We've got a really big mystery auction prize that we can sort of do a little bit of banter on with amongst the companies and stuff like that, hopefully. And, yeah, we'll get lots of dollars for that one. Yeah, so it's going to be a really good night, hopefully, and which I'm sure it is. The support we've had by the community so far, then I don't think it's going to be an issue.
0: I was having this conversation with my lovely producer, Sean, earlier, and I was saying, you know, it's so great to get all these donations and all this support, but now what's needed are the people in the door to actually bid on those donations, and that's really important.
7: Yeah, definitely, and that's what we want now, and that's what we're pushing so much now. Just get people at the Noonamah, have a beer, have a feed, have a laugh, and support these awesome people that we want to support, and get some good stuff. Like, we're sort of going to collate a lot of the stuff, but we're trying to get down to about 70 items. Like, it'd be $52,000 worth of goods there to be auctioned. There's some little things, there's some big things, there's some lots of accommodation. Dundee, like, I think every sort of place out of Dundee is giving us a voucher for a couple nights accommodation. So great for the dry season. Get out there, support us, buy a voucher, have a weekend away, and it'll be fantastic for the family, for Tia and Todd and little baby.

0: Glenn.
1: Oh, lovely. And get that family together. Fundraising auction for
0: God.
1: TR, 6 o'clock this Friday at the Noonamah Tavern. Oh, well, hey, I wish you lots of luck, Jason. Let us know how it goes.
0: Definitely. I'll give you a call on Monday after I calm down on Sunday, and I'll give you an end figure. And yeah, but yeah, no, it's been fantastic getting support by the radio station as well, and the community has been fantastic. So, yep, let's see everybody tomorrow night at the pub. I'll be sweating my ass off, I reckon, but I'm running around getting everything organised. And I've got Ian Bradford there. He's a fantastic auctioneer, and it'll be a really good fun night.
1: We love it.
0: Of course.
1: Yeah, definitely. Jason Moon from the Noonamah Tavern. Now, if you hadn't heard, if you've just started listening, Tia, who is a friend of Jason but also one of his employees at the Noonamah Tavern, just 5 days after having her healthy baby girl, Tia had a massive stroke, and it's been obviously quite a big challenge for Tia and her partner Todd, and Tia's still in hospital. Good news that she'll be getting out next week, but the Noonamah Tavern are organising that massive fundraiser on Friday, 26th of June. That's tomorrow at 6 o'clock. Thank you so much, Jason, and good luck.
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1: 27 past two, very shortly. Dr. Carl will be in the house, 1300 057 222, if you'd like to ask him a question. Or you can text in 0487 991057. Sean, text through that really important question for Dr. Carl. What's the right way to put toilet roll on? I mean, it's a big thing. It can break up partnerships and friendships. I mean, what is the right way? Dr. Carl will let you know in just a moment. But in the meantime, off the back of DJ Glenn from Fanny Bay playing you some roller skating hits from 1974, I've been asking for your roller skating memories and musical hits. Paul from Alack wants to hear Life in a Northern Town by Dream Academy. Paul, tell me more. Did that used to play at the Nightcliff roller skating rink when you were a young one? Or is that what you just play and skate around on your driveway? Let me know. Here it is. 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

0: The Dream Academy, Life in a Northern Town, chosen by Paulie Malak. We're getting some old school tracks that you might have listened at the roller skating rink. Keep them coming. 1300 0857 222.
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0: Dr. Carl.
5: Dr. Lisa, how lovely to be with you again.
0: Yes, it is an absolute pleasure. And listen, when you come in, people ask many a question from all areas of their mind. And Sian is kicking us off today with what is probably the biggest question of our generation. The question here, what's the right way to put the toilet roll on?
5: Ah, I had several long discussions with people at Choice Magazine about this.
0: Oh, really?
5: So you can either have the paper going down near you or away from you.
0: Yeah, so like the kind of rolling like a beautiful waterfall in the Northern Territory or sneaking behind like a little creep in the bushes.
5: And they said that if you're trying to optimise hygiene, the way to minimise contact with you and your body and the outside world and the toilet paper was to have the toilet paper tongue closer to you rather than further away from you, thus minimising the total amount of interactions needed to deliver toilet paper to where it was needed. And it's completely ignoring the washer-type things that the Japanese and Koreans love so much.
0: Hang on, though. Listen, I am a toilet roll facing you kind of person. But I thought that would be more surface area exposed to the germs and your dirty, grotty hands as opposed to behind where you just give that bit at the back the little tug.
5: Well, as soon as you get that bit of paper, it goes up against these fecal bacteria. So whatever it's picked up from there is nothing compared to what it's going to be running into. And you can so in Med 1, in the sub-medicine 1, in my medical training, in pathology, on the very first day, they had all of these dishes, petri dishes, laid out in the laboratory. And they said, what we have here is a pretend fecal organism mix, the bacteria found in feces. And what we want you to do is to get some toilet paper, fold it over three times, have it on the tip of your finger, and then press your finger via the toilet paper onto that bowl of mushy toilet paper stuff, and then get your naked finger. Leave the toilet paper behind. Get the naked finger and put it on another sterile culture plate and see if it grows fecal bacteria. And they all did.
0: Wow.
5: They went through the paper. So that strengthens the importance of washing your hands after you go to the bathroom, or alternatively using the washy thing as well.
0: Speaking of being clean, Dr. Carl, might I say I am shocked yet impressed that you had such a wealth of information on that one. Let's talk about keeping clean. We all remember

0: gosh, what was it, 6 years ago when people were shocked when Trump suggested injecting disinfectant as a possible cure for coronavirus. And we all remember the medical professional in the room looking in a daze, a little shocked, not sure what to do. Let's fast forward 6 years later, and there are some people claiming that they can cure, this is separate from COVID, that they can cure stage four cancers by wrapping the patient in a giant plastic bag up to the neck, tightly sealed, and filling the bag with bleach and or chlorine dioxide. Is this another shocking suggestion?
1: It follows along that line, and you described it perfectly. And the clinic is being run in London by somebody who is really good at making ice cream. That's their total medical claiming.
0: Oh.
1: And the chemical they're using is called chlorine dioxide. So you just get two common chemicals you can buy from a chemical supply house, mix them up in your bedroom or in your bathroom, and you got yourself chlorine dioxide, which, if the temperature is below minus 60, it's these bright orange crystals, but you're not going to see that. But if it's between minus 60 and plus 11, it's this sort of whitish solid, and then above that it turns into a gas. And they're suggesting putting this rather activated stuff on your flesh. And it begins with somebody called Andreas Kalker, C-A-K-A-L-C-K-E-R, a German, who has been talking about how this will cure dermatitis, bad skin, varicose veins, cancer, you name it, bad handwriting, it'll cure everything. He calls it Protocol G, and claiming it'll cure skin cancer. And he wrote a book about it called Forbidden Health, and they sell it under a variety of names, such as Miracle Mineral Solution. And unfortunately, the United States Health Secretary, Robert F. Kennedy Jr., mentioned chlorine dioxide as a possible cure for various things, medical conditions, during his confirmation in the Senate in January 25. And then, by coincidence, on the Food and Drug Administration website, which he's in charge of, there was a warning about, do not use this stuff.
0: Oh, so wait, what happened there?
1: The warning vanished.
0: Oh, the warning vanished.
1: The warning vanished, right? And that sort of emboldened what we call the bleacher community. And so this person who's pushing it in London originally started saying, oh, I can cure cancer by scalar waves. So I have this box which puts out invisible electromagnetic energy, and it will cure 70% of everybody for only $5,000 an hour. But he's saying, but only 70% of all my patients got totally cured of cancer. I want 100%. And then so he started doing all sorts of other things, settling eventually on the chlorine dioxide. So it's one of these cases of, on one hand, the people are desperate not to die, and I can fully understand that. And when you're told that with our current knowledge, there's nothing we can do for you, in general, you want to keep on living as much as you can. And so if somebody says, look, give me $5,000 and I'll cure your cancer, and you give them $5,000 and you still die, well, it leads to a bad outcome. There is a weird thing happening in cancer called the abscopal effect, which can cure cancer, and every radiologist has seen one case of it, but it's really rare. Have we got time to talk about
0: that? Yeah, go for it.
1: So it comes from, the word abscopal comes from ab, as in abductor, you know, like the abductor muscles when you go to the gym, meaning away, and scopal to see. And it means you do something in some part of the body and something somewhere else magically kicks away your cancer. And so I read this story about 5 years ago, and it's a real case history. A man in his 20s, in the USA, he was a basketball player, and he was showering in a gym, and one of his mates said, hey, you got a black spot there on your shoulder. And so roll forward 9 months, and this person now has melanoma through their whole body. They've lost about one-third of their body weight. They're really, really weak. They're going around in a wheelchair. They're going to die soon. And they're just riddled with the melanoma growing everywhere, including in the bones in their spine. And expanding and causing pressure effects and terrible, terrible back pain. And so he's gone to see a radiologist who does intervention stuff where they spray, besides reading x-rays, they also can spray you with x-rays or maneuver things around your body under imaging control so they can see where the devices that they're shoving around inside your body. And he says, look, what we can do is we can just blast the back of your spine with x-rays. Now, they don't just do one lot of x-rays. They imagine you've got a whole circle, and you send some of the x-rays from 1 o'clock, some from 2 o'clock, some from 3 o'clock, all the way around. And along the way, they each get a moderate dose of electricity, but where they all cross each other, you get 12 times the, not electricity, but the radiation. So they do that to the guy, and they say, look, we'll see you in a couple of weeks, thinking he's not going to come back, he's going to be dead. He comes back in a couple of weeks, and he says, you know what, I think I feel a bit better. And then the radiologist says, okay, look, make an appointment, come and see me in 6 months, thinking you're not going to be coming back, but let's just go down this pathway anyway, just in case. In 6 months' time, the guy walks into the office. And when they do a scan, there's not a single case of the cancer left anywhere in his body. What's happened, and we don't know how this works, but somehow his immune system has woken up by what they did and has seen that the melanoma is a foreigner and should be wiped out by the body's immune system, and it proceeds to do so. It happens, it's very rare, we don't know how to make it happen on demand. But that would be a wonderful thing if we ever do find that out. But chlorine dioxide does not seem to be in that balance. And with these chemicals that cost a few dollars, they normally charge $5,000 a treatment. And when they inject it into your body, besides putting it in a big plastic bag, it's really cheap. You know, you just go down and buy a syringe and a needle, and they charge you a couple of thousand dollars for that. So it seems that they're taking money from people. I can understand if they were saying, look, well, we'll just do it for free, you know, we just want you to live. But we want you to live, give me $5,000 is a different ballpark.
0: Well, yeah, and something that seems quite controversial still, and with not much backing behind it.
1: There's no science behind it, and there are many cases of people having bad effects from putting bleach on their skin. But on the other hand, if you're going to die and you don't have the wisdom to accept that, and sometimes it happens, you know, everybody's going to die under current technology. We haven't discovered immortality yet.
0: Oh, not me, Dr. Carl. Sorry.
1: No.
0: You made a mistake there. I've declared myself invincible. But thank you for your opinion anyway. I'll take that as an opinion. You're listening to me, delusional, on ABC Radio Darwin and the Northern Territory. Dr. Carl is with you answering your questions today, 1300 057 222. Hey, Dr. Carl, Sean said, damn, my husband was right when it came to the toilet paper question. So I hope you guys can get through this with this different opinion about toilet paper and still be a strong union. Hey, on the text, David of Grey said, hi, Dr. Lisa and Dr. Carl. Why do people of different cultures have different perceptions?
1: Due to the cultural background. So in our society, we think that there are 7 colours in the rainbow. And that was because Isaac Newton, who did a lot of work with colour, and you've seen the famous Dark Side of the Moon album cover with the light going into the prism that he had and coming out as a rainbow. And surprisingly, he spent more time on religious reading than he did on scientific research. And he very quickly realised that the number 7 appears everywhere in the Bible. And so he did his rainbow, and there are only 6 colours. So just in addition to blue, he chucked in another colour that he called indigo. And depending on where you are in the world, you can see between 4 and 16 colours in the rainbow due to the cultural bias that has been blessed upon you by your elders in the society around you.
0: It's such an interesting thing. You know, I many moons ago at uni, what I studied was anthropology, and there's a lot of theorists like Foucault, different people who talk about the cultural framework that you are unknowingly framed by. So all those, when I say unknowingly, it's that it's just from the moment you're born, you're exposed to thoughts, perceptions, opinions, from the clothing we wear to the conversations we hear, the type of music we listen to, how we listen to that music and so forth. And I just think it's literally, or it's even happening from the moment we're even just in a tummy, we're exposed to all those things already. So a whole lifetime, it's going to be so many differences that you can't necessarily pinpoint where those different perceptions began or where they end.
1: That's right. And so in the case of children from, say, India, if their parents love curries, they show a distinct preference for curries if the curry flavour is there in breast milk as opposed to not in breast milk.

0: invasion of Europe, and they were trying to head for a certain bridge in a place called Anaheim in Holland, in the Netherlands, and they tried to get to this bridge and they couldn't get there, and it was called A Bridge Too Far, it was the movie. But the Dutch people rose up against their Nazi oppressors, and then the Allies didn't arrive, and so the Nazis punished them by starving them. And then to their surprise, well, not to anybody's surprise, but a lot of people died during the famine in that very harsh winter, and women who were pregnant, when they gave birth to babies, gave birth to small babies, and the surprise was that when after the war, conditions were good, those women, when they grew up to, or the babies when they grew up to be women, and had babies, those babies were small, and then into the third generation. Mm-hmm. And there's something called methylation of the DNA, which changes how it's read. So on one hand, major effects can have flow-on effects via the DNA to the next generation. And certainly you find this in bees, where if bees are fed royal jelly, that causes changes in their DNA, or it changes which bits of the DNA are read and not read, which leads to one or two queens being there. But then listening to music causing changes in the DNA, that's harder to prove.
1: On ABC Radio Darwin and the Northern Territory, here's one that's come through on the text, Dr. Carl. Mm-hmm. And it's in terms of jockeys often known to have higher voices. I mean, it's something that people have noticed over time. Why do jockeys often have higher sounding voices?
0: Well, one of the prime job descriptions for a jockey is to be as light as possible. You don't want to have a 100-kilogram person on the back of your horse. You want somebody weighing 50 kilograms rather than 100. And if you're light and balanced, then you're probably short. And everything is smaller around you, including your voice box. And so the dimensions are shorter, and then when you do the mathematics, you end up with a higher-pitched voice. So it's just related purely to the smaller voice box and the acoustic pathways leading to a higher-pitched voice.
1: There we go. On the text, g'day, Lisa. Hotels and motels like to impress the customers by putting the toilet paper closer to you and folding the end in a V. In the home, who the heck cares, as the bugs and bacteria are all friendly and some flush toilet roll holders have a wall plate attached. That's the opinion from Walker. I don't mind the folded triangle. I've tried to do that at home but have not succeeded.
0: You and me both, I failed to.
1: I want that stamp that they put in the toilet rolls at hotels.
0: Ah, you can buy those stamps, those embosses, and that'll last for a century or more. You can pass it down to your children and grandchildren.
1: Dr. Carl, this is, almost aside to when we're talking about cultural perspectives and the differences. And let's look at language. How did language evolve?
0: Well, there's a bunch of theories which are blessed with odd names, such as the bow wow theory or the ding dong or poo poo. And I'll give you the answer right away. We do not know how language evolves. We're the only species that have symbolic language, where if we speak words, suddenly you've got an image of a Pacific island with nice sand and a blue ocean and a blue sky, or a Mount Everest or something like that. And we still do not know how language arose. There were so many theories about it in the 1800s that a major French linguistic society banned all further discussion on the grounds that it was pointless, that we'd never get the answer. And they're kind of probably right on the grounds that spoken words don't leave fossils in the air. Like, an animal can leave bones behind, but when I say a word and I pronounce it a certain way, it's gone. It just vanishes. And so we've had these theories, and the German philologist or language person called Max Müller, M-U-L-L-E-R, came up with these nicknames. So the bow wow theory suggests that we imitated natural sounds, like we imitated animal cries. And you think, okay, reasonable, but in the English language, dogs go woof or bow bow, but in Turkey, they go hev hev, while in Indonesia, the dogs go guk guk. So there's differences there. And then words that imitate sounds like splash and bang, yeah, but they make only a tiny fraction of our vocabularies. And if you say the word tree, there's nothing in there that says, oh, a tree, yeah, I can immediately get

0: image of a tree. So then another theory is the ding-dong theory, which is relying on the fact that some words seem to fit their meaning. So the experiment was done with saying two nonsense words, booba or kiki. Okay, question for you without notice. You ready for it, Dr. Lisa?
1: Ready as I'll ever be.
0: Okay, one of them is rounded, and which one is jagged? Is booba rounded or jagged, or is kiki rounded or jagged?
1: I would say kiki is jagged and booba sounds rounded.
0: And you and most of other humans go along with that. And so we kind of associate some words with their sounds, but why should one sound mean a particular thing? We don't really understand why we do that. It does seem that chickens go down that same pathway with their language, by the way. And then another theory was the poo-poo theory, based on the idea that language came from spontaneous vocal reactions. You stub your toe, bay, pain, oh my God. And so an English person might say, ouch, but the Greeks go, ayu, whereas the Czechs go, ach. So the poo-poo theory kind of falls over. And then there's the yo-hee-ho theory. And it relates to the fact that we humans can do what we do as a group because we've got cooperation and social bonding. So part of the cooperation is that you and me, Lisa, we were trying to pull a boat onto the shore and we go, yo-hee-ho. And so language, they suggest, came from rhythmic chants during collective labour. And that's the yo-hee-ho theory. And then there's the la-la-la theory, which relates it to music. So you and I, Lisa, we have a baby, and then we've got to go off and kill a dinosaur. We
1: leave allegedly.
0: Allegedly. And we leave the alleged baby, the fruit of our loins, in the cave. And then the baby starts to cry. And to keep the baby happy, you and I go, sing a song to the baby. And so that's how language evolved. The bottom
1: line,
0: this
1: is like a horror film, Dr. Carr.
0: Mate, there's all these theories, all these guesses of why we have language. We don't know. We do know, pretty sure, that the people before us, we're Homo sapiens, and we arrived around 300,000 years ago, 250,000 years ago. We're pretty sure that our direct ancestors, Homo heidelbergensis, had language, because there's certain language areas on the brain, and they leave little dents in the hard, bony skull. And the skulls of humans, Homo sapiens, have them, and so do Homo heidelbergensis. But what it sounded like, we have no idea. Bottom line, we have no idea where religion came from. Maybe the religious people are right, like in Greek mythology, Hermes, the god of messengers, was associated with bringing language. And in Hindu, Sarawasi, the goddess of knowledge, blessed Sanskrit upon humanity. And in the Judeo-Christian one, language was a gift from God who gave it to humans, Adam, so that he could name animals in the Garden of Eden. Bottom line, we don't know where language came from.
1: But we have a lot of theories.
0: A lot of guesses, mate.
1: On the text, Dr. Carl, how safe are dental implants? So this is about dental implants. And are there any long-term effects that we know of?
0: Ooh.
1: And listen, a dentist listening in might be able to add to this as well. 1-300-057-222.
0: Right. So do we know what sort of dental implants we're talking about? Like implants to replace teeth that are not there?
1: That's what I'm guessing.
0: Okay, we'll go with that. So you know how you have your first set of teeth and then they fall out? Then as you get growing up, you get the second set of teeth?
1: Mm.
0: Well, I was supposed to have a second set of canines. And on the upper right, it never pushed through. And I still in my 30s, I had this juvenile canine and it fell out, and the one that was supposed to replace it wasn't there. God took it back. Or maybe it went for a walk around my body. I don't know where it went, but it wasn't there. And so the dentist then, and this is a few decades ago, drilled into my skull. Firstly, doing x-rays to see the thickest part of the bone, and then put a female thread on the inside of that hole that the dentist had drilled, and then screwed in a titanium hollow plug. Hollow. So the outside did a thing called osseointegration, where the titanium is kind of bumpy, and not only does it integrate or marry to the bone, but it also doesn't cause immune reactions. It's a wonderful thing. And then they waited for a couple of months, and then they covered it with a plug in between, and then later they came back. I went back to them, and they, under surgery, they removed the plug, and then they screwed a tooth into the hole in the middle of the titanium screw, and it's been there for about 30 years. So depending on who does it, on one hand, if you get it done by a dentist in Australia, you're pretty sure you're going to get a good job. But if you go to Fred's Friendly Fruitorium in downtown Thailand, it's you're up for the grabs. And I know people who have gone to Asia to get them done, and some have had good results, and some have had absolutely terrible results. In the words of Clint Eastwood, do you feel lucky, punk?
1: You feel lucky. Do you feel lucky, Dr. Carl?
0: Always.
1: Always. Dr. Carl, thank you so much.
0: Thank you so much, Pushy Keen. Catch you next time, Dr. Lisa.
1: 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It's a few minutes to your 3 o'clock news. Now, after three, if you're part of the roller skating community in the Northern Territory, you may want to be involved in this new production that's coming to the Northern Territory. Hey, earlier Glenn, DJ Glenn from Fanny Bay, was playing roller skating music for you from the 70s. I've been asking your roller skating songs, maybe ones you listened to once upon a time. Well, on the text, we had Xanadu. Yes, here it is.

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1: Good afternoon, Rio Davis with ABC News. A former senior firefighter has taken the Northern Territory Fire and Rescue Service to the Territory's Anti-Discrimination Commission, alleging sex-based discrimination by the Deputy Chief Fire Officer. Jason Walls reports.
2: Joanna Kenny worked in senior roles for the NTFRS for 5 years and left the service last year after she claims Stephen Hunter characterised her as an overly emotional woman who was not coping. Documents filed with the NT Civil and Administrative Tribunal show Ms. Kenny claims Mr. Hunter expressed concerns about her direct communication style that would not have been raised if she was a man. After assessing Ms. Kenny's complaint as having a reasonable prospect of success, the Commission referred it to the Tribunal, which has set the dispute down for a directions hearing in Darwin tomorrow.
1: An Alice Springs builder says the cost of trucking materials to the Central Australian town is about 30% higher than other parts of the country, which is a key contributor to a housing shortfall. Yesterday, an Alice Springs landlord said he'd been inundated with 24 inquiries for his unit within 90 minutes of advertising the property. Builder Tony Anderson says the tight rental market is due to a shortage of homes, which is partly due to the high costs of sourcing materials in town.
3: Just off the top of my head, and I don't really have any hard data on it, but I would suggest it's probably 30% more because of the freight factor. And the freight factor has gone up dramatically with the fuel crisis.

0: The federal opposition leader says he's deeply concerned about the understandable cynicism of young people who feel they will not have the same opportunities as their parents. Speaking at the Committee for Economic Development of Australia conference, Angus Taylor says Australia has not done enough to tap into the dynamics and aspirations of younger generations. He says young people need to embrace the idea of making a go of it that he grew up with.
1: I think we're going to refine that, because that I genuinely believe we've got a generation coming through now that can embrace that, but if they're not offered it, how can they embrace it? So I think that's what's got to change most of all.
0: Greens leader Larissa Waters says it's not the time for more centrist politics following the launch of the new Community Strong Party. Independents Allegra Spender and Zali Steggall launched the centrist party today. The pair say they'll fight for economic prosperity, climate action and integrity while platforming community voices. Senator Waters says if voters want environmental action and a focus on community, they should vote for the Greens, not Community Strong.
2: We support democracy and people are free to campaign as they please, but the time is not for more centrism. It's for bold reform that puts people first, that fixes the housing crisis, that makes public services public and free and top quality again, and that tackles the climate crisis.
0: Overseas now, 20 aftershocks have been recorded in Venezuela following two powerful earthquakes that hit the country in quick succession. A number of buildings have collapsed in the capital Caracas and other parts of the country. Interim President Delcy Rodriguez has declared a state of emergency and expressed her condolences to the families of those killed without providing a death toll. This Caracas resident has described the scene as a horror movie.
3: Cuando logré vestirme.
4: All the walls were cracked. We managed to open the door however we could. There was a cloud of smoke that wouldn't let us see. And when we went downstairs, the scene was like a horror movie.
0: Nearly two dozen aftershocks have been reported since the initial quakes in Venezuela. Ana Vanessa Herrero is a journalist in Caracas and was on the air with ABC News Radio when she felt one.
5: The electrical situation got bad, so there was, I'm sorry, it's just, I think it's trembling again.
6: Is the ground still shaking?
5: I believe so.
0: And in sport, Socceroos coach Tony Popovich says Paraguay will provide Australia a completely different challenge in its final group stage match at the FIFA Men's World Cup. The South American side had the second best defensive record in qualifying and battled to a 1-0 win over Turkey despite having a player sent off in the first half. Popovich says Paraguay knows how to grind out a result.
7: They bring a real toughness. Yeah, their qualifying in South America is very difficult. They know how to get a result. They showed that in the last match, scoring early, 10 men, and they were really resilient and tough, you know, and it's a wonderful challenge. That's what we're here for.
0: In the weather for today, it's mostly sunny across the territory, except for the northeast Arnhem District, where there's a slight to medium chance of showers. Darwin's reaching a top of 31 degrees. ABC News.
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14: Hello. Lovely to be with you. It is 3:05 on your Thursday. I'm loving all the roller skating songs that are coming on through. You see, earlier on the program, DJ Glenn from Fanny Bay came in with a stack of songs from 1974. In particular, they were all about roller skating memories that he had in Bankstown, skating around the roller skating rink. Whereabouts was your local? I was in South Australia in the western suburbs, Henley Beachway, and we didn't have one nearby, unless my parents were anti-roller skating and just didn't take me. Instead, we would go with family friends around the Tea Tree Gully, Salisbury Way, and went to one there. And I had such good memories, although the music there was late 80s and early 90s. It wasn't, I'm going to say it, it wasn't as cool, I think, as those 70s roller skating classics. It was still all right, but it didn't quite make it. What are your suggestions? 1300 057 222. or text in 0487 991 057. We've had Life in a Northern Town by Dream Academy. We've also had Xanadu, good one. Sam from Woodcroft. John in Catherine had Good Night, Sweetheart, Good Night. What are you adding to the mix on this one? 0487 991 057. Sprout said, can you play Hooked on a Feeling by Blue Suede, please? Oh, you might be in luck. Hey, this is what I grew up listening to on the roller skating rink. Do you remember this song?

0: name Bart. I'm here today.
1: The Bartman, remember that? Why hasn't that become a retro hit? Hey, calling all NT skating community, there is a really cool opportunity for you to be a part of a show. I'll tell you more about it soon. Hey, and also, if you're a part of our incredible seniors community in the Northern Territory, what do you think are some of the biggest issues for seniors in the NT? 1300 057 222 or send me a text 0487 991057. There's a seniors expo happening this weekend. But some important issues to bring up as well that might be affecting you and your world. Would love incredibly to hear from you. 1300 057 222. And don't worry, I won't be playing this song in full. There's nothing else left to do.

0: That's actually a good song. I didn't realize.
1: If you can do the Bart, you're bad like Michael Jackson. Everybody, if you can do the Bart, man. Oh, yeah. Shake your body, turn it out.
0: All right, it's about a 5 minute, 6 minute song. We'll leave it there. Hey, here is Hooked on a Feeling. This one's for you, Sprouts. Ooh, gotcha.

0: A feeling. You're on ABC Radio. Hey, a couple of texts for the same song. Tony and somebody else. Let me know who you are. Two people have said Wired for Sound, Cliff Richard, Roller Skating Classic. At the exact same time, those two people text. Are you in the same room? Are you in the same house? My goodness. All right, we'll play that one a little later.
1: Evenings with Spence Denny.
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1: And the Northern Territory.
0: The first Seniors Expo was held in Darwin in 2015 on the grounds of the Museum and Art Gallery in Darwin. And since then, it has gone from strength to strength, including ones in Katherine, Darwin Rural Area and Alice Springs. In fact, between 2015 and 25, COTA NT has organised 25 expos for Territory Seniors and for the community at large. And this year is no different. What do you think are some of the big issues for seniors in the Northern Territory? 1300 057 222. Joining you today to talk about the expo and some of those issues as well, Sue Shearer is the CEO from the Council of Ageing Northern Territory. Hi.
5: Hi, Lisa. Lovely to hear your voice again.
0: Thank you so much. Always lovely to be chatting with you. Hey, Sue, you know, you obviously have so much contact with the community at large, whether it's people attending your events or people you're dealing with directly. What do you think are some of the most important issues for senior Territorians at the moment?
5: Well, obviously, really, it's health. It's housing and health, and probably hand in hand with that, is the cost of living for those on a particular set income. But aged care, obviously, they're really worried about where they're going to go, especially in the Northern Territory. There's not enough places or beds for people to go. That's why we have the bed block up here, and I always go to a code yellow because there's over probably about 100 people, elderly people, who either in the Palmerston or Royal Darwin Hospital or even in Alice Springs Hospital, who should either be at home on a package, on a home care package, or as we like to call it, Commonwealth Home Support Package, or otherwise, yeah. So it's really quite sad. And the other one is housing. We have a lot of people paying like $800 a fortnight out of their pension as a private rental. So what do they have left out of $1,100, $300 a fortnight to live and to feed themselves? And a lot of them actually, if they have a pet, which is really good in one way but sad, they feed the pet first. You know, so, yeah, it's really, really difficult out there for a lot of seniors.
0: Well, I think about how much the cost of living even is for the younger generation who might be, you know, out there in the workforce, making lots of money, all the rest of it. It's hard for people in that bracket, let alone if you're on a pension. It makes me so sad to think that people who should be enjoying and be comfortable in this part of life, there'd be a lot of fear, a lot of people very scared.
5: Oh, they are. They've paid their dues. You know, as I say often, like the song says, you know, they built this city, really. So why can't we look after them? I mean, a lot of those seniors, they built Australia. Where would we be if they hadn't defended Australia in World War One, World War Two? You know, so it's really quite sad. And the other thing with the federal government, you know, the private health insurance rebate, they've taken that away. So a lot of people will be paying $1,500 more. So in essence, they won't pay their private health insurance. So again, that'll be more burden on the public health system. The federal government really has got it, excuse the old word, skew-if, actually. So we could probably talk for ages about

0: their policies and things like that, but they're Australia-wide, there's 300,000 seniors waiting for a package. And the federal government just can't fund it properly.
1: On the text, and this doesn't just go for senior Territorians, but also people with disabilities and various abilities, there are not enough ramps for wheelchairs or various ramps or walkers. Is that something you hear a lot?
0: We do, and I've noticed that with a lot with the tactile indicators that the department, the Territory government's responsible for vision impaired people, and also for disability parking places up here in Darwin. We lobbied long and hard when the Darwin Council decided that you have to pay for a disability parking, and we just went, I don't think so. Why should you? And so they've stopped that. The signs will be going up soon. But, there's just, I don't know, sometimes, Lisa, the power that be that make these decisions, are they actually at the coalface? Has they had lived experience, either, as somebody trying to look after a person with dementia or their elderly parents or a carer who's trying to look after a child or, again, a loved one with a disability? I don't think enough of the people or the politicians have had that lived experience, which is really quite sad.
1: Yeah, and listen, by no means, when it comes to grandparents and parents, I've had that experience, and this is by no means a comparative, but, I've been in both a wheelchair and crutches over the last few weeks with a broken foot, and I've just been so disappointed about accessibility and also how it makes people decide how much they're going to go to things and interact with people and be out at events or have social contact, because it can be such a hassle.
0: Oh, that's right. I used to be on either Integrated Disability Action Group, and they actually do the companion card. So you can apply to be a companion. You don't have to pay to go to a lot of events and things like that, but I entirely agree with you. Unfortunately, a lot of the buildings around Darwin and all throughout the Territory are very old, and they don't want to, if they decide to do upgrades to those buildings, then they have to put in proper disability access. So a lot of the times the owners don't want to spend the money on that, which is really quite sad. But because of the silver standard now, houses and things that are built now have to comply to the widening of the corridors, the bathrooms and things like that, so wheelchairs and things can access that properly. So that's one good thing. But again, the cost of that gets passed on to the consumer. Mm. Everything, we have to pay for everything these days, yeah.
1: Mm. Well, listen, one thing that is happening on the weekend, which is completely for seniors, a lot of it is by seniors, is the Seniors Expo that is this weekend. Can you paint us a picture what we can expect?
0: Oh, look, after probably all the doom and gloom that maybe we've just discussed, this is a chance for seniors to come along and reconnect, sing along to the Pearlers, and find out everything that's on offer for them. It's amazing the things we've got, like armchair aerobics, and we've got health and wellbeing. We've got all sorts of things, which included a free morning tea. And if you wear your best Tropo gear, you might get into the draw to win a Crabcore Island voucher valued at quite a bit of money. So, and there's other prizes on offer as well. So it's being opened by the Chief Minister, the Honourable Leah Fnokiario, at about 10:05. So everybody should just come along. It's amazing. Real estate, finance, besides healthcare. A lot of people need to know information about finances. A lot of them might want to downsize and buy something else. So, and Services Australia will be there. If you'd like to find out if you can be eligible for a pension or find out about aged care, I mean, that's just a lot to find out at the moment because it's ever-changing. But there's something for everybody. But the most important thing is come along and smile and have a laugh. That's why we do it. And I was amazed, actually, when you said we've organised that many expos. I'm rather very proud of the people I work with. Aren't we terrific? That was a... I hadn't counted them all up, actually. Yeah.
1: Well, listen, I love an expo because, it is that mix between the serious issues like we were talking about today and also knowing what's available to you. Often people, this can be just so overwhelming to even know what you can access and what's out there, but also having fun together.
0: That's right, exactly.

0: exactly.
1: laughing and enjoying.
0: Well, laughter's free. We don't know. We don't do enough of it, do we, Lisa? So, especially sometimes in this day and age. But another exciting thing, well, we're releasing the NT Seniors Card Business Discount Directory. So, with all the cost of living, COTA delivers a program called NT Seniors Card, and part of that is the NT Seniors Card Discount Business Directory. So, over 500 businesses offer a discount to seniors. So, come along and collect your book and show it to all the businesses. And even if they're not in that directory, say, you know, you should be. You should offer a discount to us. Mm. I mean, there's 36,000 seniors in the Northern Territory, very loyal customers, and they spend their money within the Northern Territory. So let's look after them.
1: The Darwin Seniors Expo is on this Saturday, 10 a.m. to 2 p.m. So put that in your calendar now. So that's Saturday, 10 a.m. to 2 p.m. At the Territory Netball Stadium at Murara. Are there other expos happening elsewhere around the Northern Territory this year?
0: Yeah, we have one on the 12th of August in Alice Springs. And obviously we'll be doing a rural expo out at Litchfield in the library, probably out there again, around about November. And then we start the new year off in Katherine again, Darwin, Alice, and the one out at Litchfield. And there might even be more if I can... If I tell the hardworking people I work with, they might faint. But
1: well, is it very much run by volunteers? Is that a big part?
0: We're very lucky, actually. The NT government, via the Community Benefit Fund, we put in a application every year, and luckily we've been successful. The Darwin Expo, though, as we've said to them, it's very hard to plan something, like especially the Katherine Expo, when we don't know until a month beforehand whether we're getting the funding, you know. So as an example, the Darwin Expo, to run that, is about $150,000. We're a charity and a not-for-profit. We don't have that money. We can't do these things, really, without the help of the NT government and the Community Benefit Fund, the same as the one in Alice. You know, we don't have a spare $200,000, which would cost for all of them to run them. And we do have a lot of volunteers. We didn't have the volunteers, we'd be looking at another 100,000. So, you know, we just can't recoup that unless we sort of maybe start charging, but we don't want to do that. It's a free entry, free morning tea. And that's, I think, obviously, with the cost of living, why we get a lot of people attending.
1: Oh, how lovely. Well, so it's this Saturday, 27th of June, 10 a.m. till 2 p.m. at the Territory Netball Stadium, Murara. Alice Springs, it'll be in August, Litchfield Way later in the year. And Katherine is usually at the beginning of the year. Is that right?
0: With the floods, we delayed it. So we might even delay it till about April to ensure, hopefully, that the wet season's gone. And next year in Darwin, Lisa, you'll just have to come and have a sing.
1: Oh, beautiful. Would love to be there. Sue, thank you again.
0: Pleasure. And hopefully we'll see you there.
1: You take care. Sue Shearer, CEO from the Council of the Ageing Northern Territory. If you want to find out more, you can go to cotant.org.au. That's cotant.org.au.
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1: Well, due to popular demand, I've been asking for your roller skating songs. This one, a couple of people wanting to hear Wired for Sound. Cliff Richard. Stick around, your news headlines in 5 minutes.

0: Cliff Richard, Wired for Sound on ABC Radio Darwin and the Northern Territory. Some of your roller skating rink memories. Mark up the creek rang to say when he was south of Sydney, they used to travel to up to Bankstown to go to the skate rink as it was the best in Sydney. Bringing back the memories, Mark says. Glenn in Fanny Bay, he was playing some roller skating tunes for you earlier on the program. And that was his place where he used to go, Bankstown roller skating. What about any others? Mine, I don't remember if it was Tea Tree Gully, Elizabeth or Salisbury. We used to visit some friends there in SA and that was the one we went to. There was the one in Nightcliff we've heard. What was your local and your memories? 1300 057 222. You're listening to ABC Radio Darwin and the Northern Territory with me, Lisa Pellegrino, filling in for Liz Travascus. It is coming up to 3:30. Let's find out what the latest in news is. We go now to the ABC newsroom.
1: Good afternoon, Lisa. Making news, the Northern Territory government has confirmed it's using artificial intelligence to try to crack down on dodgy petrol stations looking to rip people off. Earlier this month, the Country Liberal Party introduced the model, which it says cross-references retail pump prices against wholesale data. The government believes the measure is an Australian first, promising the technology will protect those filling up at the bowser in real time. Overseas, Venezuela's interim president, Delcy Rodriguez, says at least 32 people have been killed and around 700 injured in two powerful earthquakes that hit the country. A state of emergency has been declared after the 7.2 and 7.5 magnitude quakes struck west of the capital, Caracas, causing buildings to collapse there and in other parts of the country. Some apartment blocks have been reduced to rubble. The US Geological Survey has calculated a 44% chance of more than 10,000 deaths and a 30% chance of more than 100,000. And back home, Australian musician Shannon Knoll says he's looking forward to performing in Alice Springs in October and a midweek street party during the Alice Springs Masters Games. Knoll is set to perform in addition to Baby Animals, Choir Boys and local territory talent at the Masters Games opening ceremony. He says he loves travelling across the country to perform for his long-standing fans. Lisa, there'll be more news at 4.
0: Rio Davis from the ABC Newsroom. Did you used to go roller skating as a kid, or you're probably more the rollerblading generation?
1: I've been a rollerblader. I've never rollerbladed in a rink. I don't think people blade in rinks quite so much.
0: They were done. Car parks.
1: Car parks, for sure, actually, I think would be really nice for a little rollerblade.
0: Yeah.
1: I've been to an ice skating rink and fallen on my butt a few times.
0: I love ice skating. See, when I was young, that became more popular, the ice skating. I don't, you know me, Rio, I don't like to brag. But when I was 10, I won the Macarena at the ice arena in Adelaide.
1: On ice?
0: Yeah.
1: Wow.
0: Halfway through, they played it and yeah, reigning champ.
1: Wow.
0: Well, I mean, I'm sure impressive. Someone won the next day, but.
1: Well, another thing in Darwin I find kind of entertaining is that the federal government's just opened up this new urgent care clinic. And it's in a bit of an odd spot, but if you think about it, it kind of makes sense because it's in that bit near the Bunnings where there's also an ice skating rink and laser tag and bowling. So I reckon they've put it there just to cater for all the injuries from ice skating and like laser tag.
0: I injured myself in laser tag, but it's my own fault because you're not meant to be too athletic. And I was doing drop and rolls, but rolling down the ramps. And,
1: Wow.
0: I was amusing myself.
1: Commando.
0: None of the kids I was with found it funny. I think it was more disturbing. But, yeah, and I hurt myself badly.
1: The last time I went to laser tag, I think it was the last time, was in university. And one of my friends got his tooth chipped. So he just rounded a corner at the same time somebody else did. This other person whipped up their gun and hit him in the tooth and he had to be taken to hospital.
0: That is my fear because I got little buck teeth and they enter first. And so oh my gosh.
1: So it is a dangerous game.
0: Wow, Rio, telling us the dangers of just everyday life fun activities. Now never look at a playground the same again. Rio Davis, thank you.
1: Thank you.
2: We challenge you to step up and be a change maker.
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5: And the Northern Territory.
0: Yes, earlier in the program, DJ Glenn from Fanny Bay spun a mix of early 1970s roller skating tunes for you.

0: So if that playlist has inspired you to search the shed for your skates and lace them up, then boy, do I have an opportunity for you. Roller Coaster is a roller skating musical show coming to the Darwin Festival, performed at Morara Stadium. And the company that are putting it on want you, local anti-skaters, to be a part of the show. I've already put my hand up and I'm in it. I know the skating community is getting excited. So to tell you more, Prue Wilson is the creative producer for Everybody Now. Hello.
1: Hi, Lisa. How are you?
0: Good, good. Hey, I don't know if I told you. I know that I'm also going to get to be in the show. I've broken my foot, but hopefully I don't have to wear skates.
1: Yes, you did send me an email saying you'd hurt yourself doing something not so outrageous in between some outrageous things.
0: Yeah, but
1: I did say it's all good. You're going to be a derby commentator. No skates required for you.
0: But skates are required for other Territorians. What is Roller Coaster?
1: Roller Coaster is a show all about roller skating. So we kind of, the best way to explain it is there's four different roller skating tribes involved in the show, and that's for anyone to get involved. So there's the community ensemble, which if you imagine, I know there's not a rink these days in Darwin, but you know, you're every Saturday morning in the rink, there's little kids, there's mums and dads, there's people going on dates. It's for anyone. You just need to be able to skate forward safely. And we ask that you can maybe stop by yourself, but we can also help you out there. There's also some park skaters. So if you're up for some jumps or some spines, some kind of more daring things on skates, that's for you. And then there's roller dance opportunities. So, you know, you get your skates on and you learn a little bit of choreography, maybe a jazz hand or two with some sparkles. And the final one is we follow a roller derby team throughout the show. So we know there isn't a derby team currently in Darwin, but there's still a lot of derby skaters around who are kind of dusting off their derby gear and getting back in the rink, per se, shall I say.
0: Well, what about if you have never skated at all a day in your life?
1: Well, it's time to, I reckon. there's Darwin Skate School and they're just amazing people. They run kind of classes weekly. So if you want to, you know, I've spoken to a few people that have found a good deal on Marketplace for some skates. And, you know, they're going down to the North Shore on the concrete path, and there's that concrete slab there. You can just go around in circles. If you find a friend, you know, it's a really fun social thing to do. But wear your safety gear.
0: I got some awesome ones from the op shop, and they're like really good quality. I looked them up online. They were great quality, perfect fit. And only like $20 instead of 170, 180, however much they go for brand new.
1: Yeah, that's a great find.
0: Beautiful. So you're looking for anyone. What do they need to do to get in contact with you and hopefully take part?
1: Yeah, well, if you're keen, you can head to the Everybody Now website, which is everybodynow.com.au. And there's a roller coaster kind of page there and it says get involved. And it has all the details and you fill out a really short form and you're in the show.
0: Heck, oh my gosh, that easy.
1: Yeah, that easy.
0: Now,
1: Or you can send me an email if that's easier. It's prue@everybodynow.com.au.
0: Beautiful. Prue Wilson, creative producer for Everybody Now, who is behind this very fun show. This is some of the music from the show.

0: yourself. Oh, it's going to be exciting, Prue. Thank you.
1: Thank you, Lisa. It's going to be so exciting.
0: On ABC Radio Darwin and the Northern Territory, Prue Wilson, creative producer for Everybody Now, behind Rollercoaster.

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0: On the text, Sally in Alice said, "Hi Lisa, any song from Andrew Lloyd Webber's Starlight Express or Xanadu would do, with them both done on roller skates." Andrew Lloyd Webber's Starlight Express, I actually really like Andrew Lloyd Webber, and I don't know what that is. I'm going to look Starlight Express, Andrew Lloyd Webber, and the music from that, you say. All right, I'll see if, oh my gosh, it looks amazing. Sorry, I've gone in. Now you've put me into a deep rabbit hole, I know it. I won't stop looking at this one. I'll look for a song from that very, very shortly. Hey, stick around with me because, as you know, July 1st, Territory Day, there'll be a lot of firecrackers popping off left, right and centre. But there's been a big push by the community, including here at the ABC, to be mindful of the rubbish you leave behind. In fact, in just a moment, we're going to hear from a local Territorian who has some advice for you, if you'd like to add any advice to the mix, on how to stay safe and clean for Territory Day. 1300 057 222.

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0: Well, you might have been hearing on the ABC, maybe on Breakfast with Jess Ong and Mornings with Fee Paul, this week about the cracker night cleanup that's required after Territory Day. Crackers get let off and the debris is often left behind. And a very simple story. Who's going to be cleaning this up? This afternoon, we add another dimension to the story with a thought about the tides. We watch the tides closely when it comes to fishing, or so I'm told. I'm not a fishing expert myself. But what about the tides when it comes to cracker night? Billy McGinley joins you, who is part of the Rapid Creek area and also an environmental scientist. Hello, Billy.
5: Hi, how are you going?
0: Good. Now, are you going to be here for Territory Day or have you managed to escape? Because rumour on the street is you're not a fan of firecrackers.
5: You know, look, they're fun, but they do come at a cost. And actually, for many years now on Cracker Night, I've done fire watch at a

0: on Craconite. Many years ago, when I first moved here, I was up early after a Craconite and took a walk down to Rapid Creek Bridge, and it was a very high tide moving out, and I witnessed like a tide of firecracker rubbish being washed out to sea. So every year I kind of have a look at the tides to see what might happen, and unfortunately this year's not good news. The tide is peaking at about 6:30 p.m. on Craconite, and then moving out. And so as the tide moves out over the evening, no doubt people will move into that intertidal zone and start letting off crackers there. And then the high tide is coming in and peaks at 8 a.m. the next day. So much of the rubbish, if it's left there overnight, will be inundated and then washed out with that quite big tides this weekend too. So I also look at the height of the tide. So it's quite a big tide, so it will cover the beach. So not good news this year. And so hopefully teams can get out there early, but I fear really that most of the rubbish will be inundated. I think people are planning on going out there in the evenings, but I think it's about encouraging people to really be aware of this and take a head torch, take a rubbish bag. 1 year I went to an oval instead of the beach to let off fireworks. So I think people can just think a little, be a bit more aware, and try not to leave their rubbish there in the first place. And also, these big companies making lots of money off the fireworks, maybe they could put bins around, extra skip bins that people can see, and then they think to take their rubbish there afterwards.
1: Yeah, do you think it's a responsibility on the people selling the fireworks and the companies that are make the fireworks to ensure that there's money put into cleaning?
0: Absolutely, yes. Yeah, look, unless they're running, they should be running education campaigns as well, about responsible use in terms of the litter of the firecrackers. Like when they're selling them, have big signs, please clean up your rubbish. I don't know, they could have some program where, people get, I don't know, rewarded in some way for showing that they've picked up their rubbish. But, it seems to be left up to the councils, land care groups, to sort out the mess afterwards. And that comes at a big cost, and these companies are making lots of money, so and probably big profits for this time of year. I think it's definitely something they could contribute to.
1: I'm always a little nervous cleaning up after letting off firecrackers, in case they're not fully ready. We will be getting some information on ABC from WorkSafe about that as well, to kind of put in your pocket that knowledge to know what to do and how to do it safely.
0: That's a good idea.
1: Billy McGinley, we've been actually getting some, I guess, some ideas, some advice on different slogans for cleaning up to make it cool or to stick in people's heads, on the ABC Facebook page. We've also been getting them on the text. You want to hear some of these and tell me what you think?
0: Okay, no
1: Okay,
0: worries.
1: okay. Jay said, blast off your load, clean up the road. I don't know. That's quite a loaded one. Phil says, blow up, then clean up.
0: Oh, I like that. Yep.
1: Ben, boom it, broom it.
0: Oh, yeah.
1: There's more. Kerry, blow it, then stow it. These are all great. Jason, bang it, then bin it. Susan says, celebrate loud, clean up proud. Stormscapes, light it, watch it, wet it, bin it. Oh, wet it. There you go. There's a bit of safety. Katie,
0: Oh, yeah.
1: I would need to do that myself. Katie says, the best bang you'll ever have, keep the territory tidy. Sounds a bit like Priscilla, Queen of the Desert there, the best bang you'll ever get. And Mai says, after the glitter, clean up the litter.
0: Oh, they're great.
1: You have a favorite?
0: I think the second one, or that clean up proud. What was that one?
1: Clean up proud. What was that one? Oh, celebrate loud, clean up proud.
0: Yeah,
1: There you go. You don't
0: that's
1: sound
0: good.
1: all right. You
0: No,
1: didn't sound
0: that's
1: too
0: good. I
1: convinced.
0: like that one.
1: Okay,
0: No, and the second one,
1: done.
0: which was it's simple to the point.
1: Simple yet effective. Billy McGinley, thank you so much.
0: No worries.
1: NT

resident and environmental scientist there, giving some advice when it comes to making sure you are clean and not adding to the environmental issues on Cracker Night. It is 8 to 4 on ABC Radio Darwin and the Northern Territory. We've been taking your roller skating songs. Sally in Alice said any song from Andrew Lloyd Webber's Starlight Express or Xanadu would be great. Listen, even though I want to play Magic by Olivia Newton-John from Xanadu, we already heard Xanadu, and I just have a feeling that I'm going too far and being a little biased with only listening to Olivia Newton-John and Xanadu songs. So here is a track from the Starlight Express, Light at the End of the Tunnel. Whoa. A psychedelic skating experience.

my goodness. Sally and Alice, thank you. Wow, Sally said Andrew Lloyd Webber's Starlight Express. I'd never seen it. On the text, Claire and Anula said, I watched Starlight Express in London in 1989. Loved it.

0: Incredible. Claire went on to say, we bought the soundtrack on cassette and I listened to it in my Walkman 100 times over. Great memory. Also on the text, Andrew and Winelli, yes, said, surely there's no such thing as too much Xanadu. That is a medical fact, Andrew in Winelli. Adam Steer.
1: I used to have to do this thing called the health hustle in the early 80s in Canberra.
0: Yeah.
1: And we did a lot of Xanadu and we did a lot of Let's Get Physical. And you know, when she had that bob hair with those little puffy sleeves, can't go past that.
0: You can't go past that. Anything
1: that is her and whatever Princess of Monaco, whatever her name was, they're the two.
0: Olivia Newton-John can do no wrong. What's on your program today, Adam Steer?
1: So we're going to move to specials of rollerblading after 4 o'clock so that we can... Marion, not doing that at all.
0: Oh, my God. I thought
1: I mean, look, at least, Lisa, what you've done. I mean, one of the edicts of the ABC is to provide music and content that you can't find anywhere else. And, like, what you have done this afternoon is exactly that. You've really done it. You've nailed it.
0: Yeah,
1: nailed it.
0: And I'll do it again tomorrow here filling in for Liz Trevasquez.
1: Oh, my God, there is a lot going on today. Qantas, remember, Queensland and the Northern Territory Air Service. That's what Qantas stands for. Well, today they've announced they're pulling routes out of Alice Springs and out of Darwin. What is going on with that? So we'll hear from them. There is devastation, obviously, over in Venezuela. There's new political parties being created in Canberra. And there's some other stuff. Oh, Kakadu, that's gone crazy as well. Sort of Kakadu, sort of Kakadon't. So much to talk about. Don't go anywhere. We're right across the Northern Territory. That's after 4 today.
0: Excellent. Oh, Ghostbusters has been suggested as well. Oh,
1: I'll play that.
0: Great. Yes, play it, Adam. Your news is next.
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4: Good afternoon, Rio Davis with ABC News. The US Geological Survey has predicted the death toll from the two powerful earthquakes that struck west of Venezuela's capital, Caracas, could eventually number in the tens of thousands. The government has announced an initial toll of 32 killed and 700 injured. The BBC's Will Grant reports.
5: Emergency services have been working through the night to reach those trapped inside collapsed buildings. A number of neighbourhoods in Caracas have been affected. Some apartment blocks have been reduced to rubble. The sides have been torn off others. Olivio Gonzalez, who lives in Caracas, said he was lucky he was outside his apartment with his family when the earthquake struck. When he returned, he found the building completely destroyed. How many families are going to end up like this? He asked. Schools will be suspended and the main airport in Caracas has also been closed.
4: Back home, a former leader of the Mongols' outlaw motorcycle gang's Northern Territory chapter has been sentenced to a decade behind bars over drugs and extortion charges. Olivana Lathouris reports.
6: Martin Burnett pleaded guilty in the NT Supreme Court to 3 charges related to the supply of large quantities of methamphetamine across the Top End and making threats to recover drug debts between 2021 and 2023. Burnett was sentenced to 10 years behind bars, with the judge labelling drugs as a blight on the community and saying the offending involved a high level of criminality. Burnett's co-accused, an associate of the Mongols gang named Philippos Magoulias, also pleaded guilty to drugs and extortion charges and was sentenced to 8 years behind bars.
4: Northern Territory Police say a cross-border operation on one of the Territory's busiest freight routes has resulted in a number of cautions and fines being issued. Victoria Ellis reports.
7: NT and Queensland authorities teamed up with the National Heavy Vehicle Regulator and the Department of

0: logistics and infrastructure for the operation on the eastern half of the Barkly Highway from June 16 to 18. Trying to reduce serious and fatal crashes, the high visibility patrols targeted heavy vehicle compliance, including vehicle roadworthiness, load security and legal axle masses. During the operation, police issued 23 notices, including a drug infringement notice and 25 cautions.
1: South Australia's chief public health officer says bird flu does not pose a food safety risk. A migratory bird found on the Fluoriyu Peninsula has tested positive for the H5 strain of bird flu. It marks the third confirmed case nationally and the first time it's been detected in SA. Professor Nicola Spurrier says people who come across a dead bird should avoid, record and report it. She says there's no risk to eating chicken meat and eggs.
2: If the poultry industry is impacted and there's a need to cull birds and such like, it could impact on the availability of chicken meat and eggs. And that's something, you know, as a society, we're going to need to cope with.
1: Independent Federal MP Zali Steggall says Australia's major political parties are out of touch with the community. She's today formed a new centrist party called Community Strong Australia alongside Independent Allegra Spender. Ms Steggall says Community Strong will differ from the major party, which she says are not putting the community at the forefront of their decisions.
3: Our commitment to our communities has not changed. We are still focused on our core pillars, pillars around sensible economic management, climate action, integrity, equality. They are the heart of what Community Strong is about.
1: And defence lawyers for a former AFL umpire accused of leaking information about Brownlow votes argue their client should not face trial due to a technicality. Jessica Longbottom reports from the Melbourne Magistrates Court.
4: Former umpire Michael Pell is facing a committal hearing over charges relating to an alleged $300,000 illegal betting scheme based on the 2021 and 2022 Brownlow counts. The 35-year-old allegedly told three people which players would collect Brownlow votes in six games so they could place bets. His brother Donovan Pell and a third man, Mitch Lucas, are also charged. Defence lawyers argue because Mr. Pell's alleged actions did not corrupt the result of the Brownlow, the charges don't fit the offence. But the magistrate has expressed doubts with that argument and says charges are about the betting outcome being corrupted. The committal continues.
1: In the weather for today, it's mostly sunny across the territory except for the northeast Arnhem district, where there's a slight to medium chance of showers. Darwin's reaching a top of 32 degrees, Alice Springs 19. ABC News.
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16: Good afternoon, wherever you are, right across the NT. The Kakadu tourist operators have been handed a lifeline today, or is it, with much of the park remaining closed during peak season? Australians have been advised not to travel to Venezuela, with the country rocked by huge earthquakes, some fearing more than a death toll of 100,000 people. And in Canberra, the Teals have formed a new party. It's called the Community Strong Australia. Don't know what you make of that. A centrist party promising to focus on economic prosperity, climate action, integrity and equality.
17: We're starting together. We really want to build it from the ground up. I mean, one of the big things right now is, you know, we put out this our constitution, but we do want to get feedback, particularly from the communities that, you know, we represent.
16: Interesting. Independent MP Allegra Spender there, who's formed the party with Zali Steggall. No leader, though, yet. I'm going to take you to Canberra for more on that. You're going to hear from the former Olympian herself, Zali Steggall, before five today. And Qantas, under fire in the Northern Territory yet again. There is so much to talk about. Do not go anywhere. Adam Steer with you right across the Northern Territory. But hang on.
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18: Just everything just looks so beautiful.
19: Well, you know, we're surrounded by, we've got the alligator rivers, east alligator, south alligator.
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21: Oh, yeah, well, this time we've got a sausage sizzle going on.
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23: And the Bakke region, yeah.
9: This is Adam Steer.
16: Yeah, right across the territory. But Nat Tenchich, your drive presenter in ABC Alice Springs. Hello, Nat. How are you doing?
24: Hello. I'm good. I'm here. I'm here, but I'm not on the drive show. Just staffing shortages. It is what it is.
16: Yeah, it's that time of the year. That's okay. So anyway, you and I can spend some time together. Now, Australia's national airline has announced some shock changes to its services from its namesake, normally the Northern Territory. Nat, what is going on here?
24: Well, it affects me very personally, so I'm pretty upset about this. Qantas has said that it's going to indefinitely suspend its flights between Alice Springs and Melbourne. So it has historically had a direct flight. It's the only one. And it's no longer happening. There's no longer going to be any direct flight between Melbourne and Alice Springs. Hooray. How am I going to get home to see my family? I don't know.
16: No.
24: It's also pausing its Darwin to Singapore service over the quieter months too, due to declining demand, they say, and rising operating costs. Apparently it costs around $1 billion to service flights to the territory, and apparently they're not seeing returns on them. So it's really, really disappointing. This is all happening from November. So those Alice Springs to Melbourne flights will be on for this tourist season, but from November, they'll be hitting pause on that, I suppose, unless demand increases.
16: So Qantas has said over the past month they've offered a number of sales on the Melbourne route with fares from $200 one way, and the Darwin Singapore has been included in the majority of relevant sales campaigns with fares starting from $600 return. However, demand has been soft on both of those. So is this a case of Qantas being naughty, or is this a case of us as Northern Territory residents, if you don't use it, you'll lose it?
24: Well, I don't know. This is the thing that's really tricky. I think it's a bit of a chicken and egg situation, because $200 one way is not nothing when we're living in a cost of living crisis. And a lot of people don't, you know, a lot of these flight specials could be quite far out. A lot of people don't plan as far out as that potentially. And I was talking to friends who were going to come up and visit me potentially in July or August. They leave it just a couple of weeks too late, and then they're like, oh, this is up to $700, $900, $1,200. I can't spend that to come see you in Alice Springs. Sorry. And so is it because the flights are too expensive that travellers are deterred, or are travellers deterred because they don't want to come to Alice Springs for other reasons? There's a lot of factors that are sort of playing into that.
16: Yeah, and Darwin-Singapore flight starting from $600 return is not particularly cheap. You can get Singapore airline flights for relatively the same price, and that is the starting fee of $600 return. So perhaps, I don't know. I mean, I just think that, you know, Qantas, you know what Qantas stands for, Queensland and Northern Territory Air Services. So surely they have a responsibility in their name only to be providing a better service to residents in the Northern Territory. This is not the first time we've raised this as an issue, Nat.
24: Absolutely not. And there is a regional airfares inquiry, a federal inquiry, that's been travelling across a lot of regional centres. It stopped in at Alice Springs a couple of months ago, and I know that people had a lot of grievances about this. There's not a lot of services. It's very expensive. And it's even rougher if you're a tourism operator here. This town really does run on tourism. So how are you supposed to run on tourism if tourists don't come here or can't get here?
16: What's your reaction to it? 1300 057 222. If you're in Alice and you can't get to Melbourne directly anymore, what about Virgin? What do they do out of Alice?
24: Anything? So they go via Adelaide or Brisbane.
16: Yeah.
24: During the fuel crisis, when it was looking like we were going to have to really ration and save fuel, they had announced that they were going to cut the Alice Springs to Brisbane flight as well. I think that's back on now, although I cannot confirm that for sure. But this is the thing too with this Qantas to Melbourne flight. I don't take it because it's really, well, I haven't taken it because it's really expensive and it is just cheaper to go take a layover via Adelaide. That is what a lot of people end up doing anyway. So how much of a deterrent will it be? It does add hours, it adds time, it adds mess around. It is annoying, but maybe it's something people will adapt to. I don't know.
16: And then on top of that, we've got these two routes. So if you're just joining Nat and I, jumping in the car today, wherever you are, right across the Northern Territory, Qantas today has announced it is pulling two routes from its namesake, i.e. the Northern Territory, temporarily pulling the route from Singapore to Darwin. That will stop at the end of October, and it will also be ceasing its direct route. It's the only direct route between Melbourne and Alice Springs. Does that mean that the competitors, Nat, are likely or could push up the price of flights in response to the cancellation of these routes by Qantas?
24: Well, it's hard to say. I mean, I suppose they could. I mean, Qantas will still fly between Melbourne and Alice Springs. You'll just have to go via Adelaide or Sydney or Brisbane or Darwin, because all of those direct flights are still being operated by Qantas. So it really depends on what price point Qantas is going to be offering and if they're going to bring those prices down to try and tempt people from Melbourne to go a different way, perhaps. Mm. You know, I guess we'll have to see. There is also, I guess, the Air North question, or whether you mix your carriers, if you create different routes, perhaps off your own back, might be a way of at least saving money in this equation. But we're not saving time. Like, one thing we've lost with this direct route from Melbourne to Alice Springs is time. It's just going to take longer and be more annoying to get here.
16: Yeah, and as you're alluding to before, what type of impact does this have on local, particularly tourism operators in Central Australia? Qantas says no, the demand wasn't there, but is that right or wrong? I'll be looking forward to your analogy over that over the next couple of days, Nat. Do whatever you're doing, and we'll hear from you later on in the program.
24: Absolutely. Thanks, Adam.
16: Thank you. This is Nat Tentich, your host of ABC Drive in Alice Springs. She's busy ferrying to do some work with staff shortages today, so I'll be with you if you're in the centre all the way through till 6 today. ABC Darwin, Adam Steer with you. Staying on tourism. Can the Northern Territory's tourism sector be saved with all of these high flight costs, lower demand, higher cost of living? Parks Australia reckon they are trying. You're going to hear from them in a moment.
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16: It's arguably the jewel in the crown of tourism in the Northern Territory. I'm talking about the iconic Kakadu National Park. Now, of course, run by Parks Australia. And today they have announced a suite of new measures, they say, to help support tourism operators in and around Kakadu. Kakadu Park Manager is Kylie Lindner. Kylie, hello. Welcome to the program. How are you doing? Oh, hang on, Kylie. I'll get you. There you go. I got taken away by the birds. Hello, Kylie. How are you?
2: Yeah, well, thank you.
16: So tell me, what are the measures? We'll start with the support for the tourism operators. What's been announced today?
2: So today you would have seen in the industry updates that we've announced we will remain the wet season park fee, park pass rates, and this will take effect from the 1st of July through to the 31st of October 2026.
16: So what does that mean for those tourism operators?
2: So this is for our park visitors and the tourism operators for their clients. But we've also extended the permit agreements will be extended for 1 year from the current expiry date at no additional cost.
16: So the current commercial tourism operator permit agreements will be extended for 1 year from the current expiry date at no additional cost. So that means they're getting an extra year for free, is it?
2: Yes, yeah, in lieu of some of our upgrades throughout the park this year, you would see.
16: Yeah, and so that is an absolute recognition that the park, Kakadu, is a little Kakadont because of the number of closures there are. Is that it?
2: Yeah, look, there's quite a number of places that remain open to the public, and some of these sites have been closed in joint partnership with traditional owners, respecting that some of these areas needed significant upgrades. And after the wet season that we received this last wet season, there's been quite significant damage to the Jim Jim Falls regions, the Magook and Gunlom area, which has also created some new land formed in some of those areas and has caused us some delays in getting access to those areas to assess and, start preparing the site for, opening.
16: Yeah, and I mean, I know that the TOs had requested that area around the Jim Jim Falls was closed for longer until all of the work could be done to fix that whole area or complete any of the renovations that are being done there. It's also the area that was closed in the last couple of years because of the walkway there and some arguments about some damage to some traditional sites. Are you confident that the relationship with the TOs is in a good place at the moment, Kylie?
2: Yeah, look, I believe so. We work very close with the traditional owners and respect their decisions. And mostly, we're working around to make sure that visitor safety is at the forefront and that their experiences when they're visiting Kakadu is, they're visiting the site safely and respectfully. Unfortunately, just Jim Jim Falls will be closed this season as well as parts of the Twin Falls. This was done in partnership with traditional owners.
16: You're an ABC Darwin, right across the Northern Territory. Kakadu Park Manager Kylie Linder is your guest this afternoon. Is it worth people visiting Kakadu if areas like Jim Jim, like Twin Twin, aren't open?
2: Absolutely. We've got many sites that open. You would know that Kakadu is well known for its natural and cultural values and being a World Heritage site for its rock art, beautiful rock art sites. So Ubia is a must-do. Nolanji Rock is a must-do. And all those sites are open to the public. You've also, we're also working on some of the other sites to get them open. So, yeah.
16: Okay. And the tourism fees that are being extended for 1 year, so the tourist operators won't be charged for the next tour season, how much money are they saving? Is it a couple of $100s? Is it more than that?
2: Look, I think it's just, a couple of hundred, whatever their licences are, that's just been on hold for this season. And we've negotiated directly with the tourism industry in extending out their licences and permits.
16: The park pass, the entry fees for the Kakadu National Park will be reduced for visitors. So this is not for Northern Territory residents. It's put down like half price. So it's $25 for adults, $12.50 for kids and a family of $65. I mean, how are our visitor numbers going at the moment? Do you think a reduction in park fees will attract people back?
2: Yeah, look, it's noted, well known around the top end that tourism numbers will be reduced this year with all the other things that are going on across Australia. And I think, tourism overall in Australia, you'll see very small numbers this year. But, we're going along steadily. We've got a lot of other activities in the park through this dry season, like cultural activities, ranger talks happening throughout the art sites. I highly recommend that visitors come to the park. There's so much more to do and see.
16: Kylie, thank you so much for your time today. I really appreciate it. And I hope the visitors come for the rest of what is a beautiful dry season at the moment.
2: Absolutely. Thank you.
16: Thank you. Kakadu Park Manager Kylie Linda there. It's at 21 past 4 ABC Radio. Darwin, if you're a local tourist operator, what are you making of this? Your licence fees will not be charged for the tour season up to March. Is that going to help? How much? Thought I'd play you some local music. This is the wonderful Shelley Morris, part of her landscaping track, Senses

0: Shelley Morris, Senses of Kakadu on ABC Darwin, right across the Northern Territory.
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0: As you've just been hearing, Parks Australia has announced that tourism operators will have an extension on their licence fees and they won't be charged for the following tourism season. But is this a band-aid for a bigger problem? How much attraction will this drive for our tourism operators? Peter Hook is from Kakadu Tourism. Peter, g'day. How are you doing today?
5: Good, Adam. And look, that's good news. And obviously the reduction in the visitor fees is a good news, is good news too. So, look, it's been a very difficult year. No one can deny that. Parks have done everything they possibly can, but Mother Nature is, my God, she's a difficult person at the worst of times.
0: So is that the issue here? Because we have this discussion earlier on when the TOs said, look, we don't want Jim Falls, Twin Falls, to be open until all of the work has been done. Parks Australia says, well, that can't be done until basically the end of the dry season. How do you feel the relationship between Parks Australia and the TOs is going? Where is it at?
5: Well, look, obviously there's been a huge improvement since Goodlam was reopened. You know, there were years of difficulty. I don't think anyone would deny that. I don't think Parks would ever deny that. But I think there's a collective feeling that tourism is an important component of Kakadu. You've got an incredible culture, an incredible heritage, but it's got to be living. It's got to be viewed. You know, this is not something to be locked up. This is something to be experienced by everyone. And the biggest problem, Adam, is uncertainty. That's what destroys our industry. It's different. You know, okay, we've got these announcements. That's great. It's easy for people from Darwin to go down to Kakadu. But what about the people from Sydney and Melbourne, you know, from New York, from London? They're making decisions a long time in advance. And as I said, look, nature has really absolutely thumped us in the head this year.
0: I mean, you could argue that, but there's also, you know, with the heavier rainfall meant a greater runoff, which meant a bigger attraction for the fishos. And so some attractions are closed or it's difficult to get access to Kakadu for a while. Once it is open, there's some opportunities there. Is enough being made at the moment? I mean, where are we at with Jabiru, for example? I mean, what's the state of there? Last time I was there, a lot of the key restaurants were being closed.
5: Look, again, that's one of my huge frustrations. You know, this was about, was the 2017 election? I think it was. Everybody was saying, you know, we're going to relaunch Jabiru as this incredible tourism hub for Kakadu. This is going to have this thing, new developments and everything else like that. None of it's happened. A lot of the money that the federals promised hasn't happened yet.
0: Let's go to that, Peter, because both the Coalition and the Labor Party in, I think it was the 2016 federal election, were promising somewhere in the circa, I think from memory, $200 million or $100
5: million. $260 million.
0: Both of the parties said that's how much we're going to spend to develop this area. Please vote for us. Where's that money? It hasn't appeared?
5: Look, they will argue that there's been work being done on roads and things like that. But look, the reality is every year, if, as you were talking about, there are heavy rains, heavy runoff, we then can't get the key attractions like Goodlam, Magook open. Ubeer took a long time to get open because of the road issues and the runoff. We need more permanent solutions. Now, I know Parks are putting together a much more permanent solution for Jim and Twin, and that's great. We need that sort of vision. It will be tremendous. But we've got to come up with some solution where we can say, look, on at least by June the 1st, places like Goodlam, Magook will be open because the access roads are sustainable if it rains heavily. Look, we know climate change is happening. We know that there is going to be these incredibly difficult weather conditions. So they've got to start building that now. And yes, hopefully some of that 260 million should have been earmarked for these projects. And it's just tourism operators, and we love this destination. I mean, people actually love, this is the 40th anniversary of Crocodile Dundee this year,
0: yeah,
5: that put Kakadu on the national, international stage. People want to come there, but if we have this uncertainty, they won't.
0: Yeah, well, that's what the Qantas is saying, announcing that they're temporarily cancelling the Singapore-Darwin route, because even after, well, Qantas said they had done advertising in the UK, and soft response, so something has to be done. Hey, James, got to go. It's good to talk to you. Talk to you soon.
5: Thanks, Adam.
0: See you, mate. Bye.
5: Cheers.
0: There's, Peter Hook. There's Peter Hook from Kakadu Tourism. There, sorry, Peter, about that. A difficult situation there in 0487 991 0057. Let's go to the newsroom. Rio Davis, hello.
3: Good afternoon, Adam. Making news, airline Qantas has indefinitely suspended its Alice Springs to Melbourne direct service and will pause its Darwin to Singapore route during quiet months due to rising travel costs. The international route will be paused from late October this year until June next year. Qantas says they're increasing the number of flights from Alice Springs to Sydney, and people looking to get to Melbourne will have to travel there indirectly. The federal government's signature budget legislation has passed Parliament. Under Labor's reforms, which come into effect in July next year, the current 50% CGT discount will be replaced by an inflation-based model. Negative gearing will be limited to new property builds, but it won't affect people

0: who use the concession before budget night. The measures also include a $250 tax offset for working Australians and a $1,000 standard deduction for work-related expenses for individuals. Overseas, an Israeli military official says one soldier has been killed in southern Lebanon after a vehicle overturned. The official describes the incident as an accident after the military earlier said a soldier had died during operational activity. Fighting between Israeli forces and Iran-backed Hezbollah fighters in Lebanon continues to be a sticking point in negotiations between the US and Iran in signing a permanent peace agreement. And there's a growing speculation Taylor Swift and Travis Kelce will be married in New York City next week. The New York Times is reporting sources and the filing of permits suggest that's the case. Pop star Swift and three-time Super Bowl champion Kelce announced their engagement in August. Adam, there'll be more news at 5 o'clock.
1: It's a fascinating discussion. So you've got one of the biggest superstars on the planet and one of the biggest sporting superstars in one of the most populous countries of the United States of America marrying each other in a secret area. And they think they might do it in New York. I mean, do you do that? Is that the best way to hide? Hide under the cloud of everybody?
0: Look, I think we have seen in the past year or so, we saw Jeff Bezos and his now wife get chased out of, was it Venice? And then Dua Lipa and Callum Turner earlier this year being quite sort of unpopular with their big public weddings in these foreign cities. So maybe secrecy is the way to go.
1: But secrecy in a major metropolitan city, or is that the best way to do it? Keep your enemies, friends close, your enemies closer.
0: Maybe. Backyard wedding. That's got to be the go.
1: I reckon backyard wedding, a couple of party hats, just because you're rich and famous.
0: Easy. Just show us how down to earth you are.
1: Yeah. Fairy bread and nothing else.
0: Exactly.
1: Do it. Thank
0: Perfect.
1: You. Perfect, Rio. He's your wedding planner. He'll be back with you at 5 today with more news, ABC Radio Darwin. Let's check what's going on in the weather in just a moment.
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4: I would say I am a true blue territorial.
2: This is Adam Steer.
1: So there's been some big announcements from the Northern Territory government today. They say, the CLP, Fanocchiara government, says they'll be using Australia's first real-time government-led artificial intelligence monitor to model fuel prices and track fuel company behaviour. The tool, says the government, will call out fuel suppliers and operators to try to artificially or gradually hike prices without justifications. The tool will also likely weed out suppliers who collude to jack up prices. Big announcements, the first in Australia, says the government. Secondly, the emergency declaration over the communities near the Daly River is over. The final Nauru residents, says the government, are returning home after nearly 4 months away, ending emergency declarations. Repatriation follows months of hard work to restore homes, essential services and community infrastructure. So these are both big announcements from the Northern Territory government. This is a government who said they would bring back transparency when elected a year and a half ago. So the ABC Darwin and the Northern Territory Drive team, we have invited the Chief Minister, Leah Fanocchiaro, the Treasurer, Bill Yan, and the Minister for Workforce Development to speak to you this afternoon. No one is available. Now, my contacts would suggest that all the daily evacuees have not returned because not all the houses have been repaired, as the government statement says. Again, this is a government elected partially on the promise of bringing transparency back to government. So we do look forward to speaking to those ministers and the chief minister at their nearest availability. Now let's check what's going on with the weather.
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1: Rebecca Patrick, senior forecaster at the Weather Bureau. Hello, Rebecca. It's a Thursday. Oh, it's day one for you, isn't it? This is like your Monday.
5: You're right. Yes.
1: Welcome to Monday. How were your days off? What did you get up to?
5: Not a lot. Just, you know, all of the chores that one tends to do.
1: I know. But at least you can get them all done effectively because you've got days off in the middle of the week, right? You can actually
5: achieve
1: some things, can't you?
5: Yes. Go to the supermarket when it's not overrun by people. That's always good.
1: Yeah. And are you planning

0: do you do a holiday in the dry season at all, Rebecca?
1: I do have a holiday down south planned.
0: Okay. Well,
1: down to the cold.
0: Rug up when you do that and you'll wish you never did it. That's fine. We'll do that later on. Let's get to the weather. We are broadcasting right across the Northern Territory today, so we will start in the top end. What does tonight, tomorrow, and a little glimpse into the weekend look like?
1: Yeah. So at the moment, we're just seeing a few showers over the northeast Arnhem district. But otherwise, it has been a fairly sunny day through much of the territory. For tonight and tomorrow, for the most part, most places are going to be sunny. We'll still get a little bit of wind through the Barkly district tomorrow morning. And again, those showers probably over the northeast Arnhem district tomorrow as well, and continuing through the weekend. In terms of temperatures tonight and tomorrow, looking at Darwin, getting down to 21 tonight, top of 32 tomorrow, maybe getting up to 33 in the rural area. Catherine, 13 overnight, up to a top of 31 tomorrow, and sunny conditions expected. Jabiru, 19 to 33 and sunny. With Nhulunbuy, as I mentioned, the chance of showers there, 21 to 27. Heading down the track, sunny conditions for Tennant Creek, getting to a top of 25, so a little bit cooler as we head southwards. Alice Springs, another cold night expected tonight, so it could be a bit of frost around generally over the western Simpson and eastern Lassiter districts. But yeah, forecast to get to about zero overnight in Alice Springs with a top of 18 tomorrow. And for Uluru and Yallara, 4 overnight, top of 18 tomorrow. Probably the only thing worth mentioning across the weekend, we do have a cloud band moving into the south on Sunday that could bring some showers to the southwestern part. So, yeah, just be aware of that if you are in that area.
0: Okay, thank you, Rebecca. We'll talk soon. See ya.
1: Thanks, Adam.
0: Rebecca Patrick, Senior Forecaster at the Weather Bureau.
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0: And a huge hello if you are in the mall in Alice Springs, or you're sitting somewhere beautiful, just in the parkland there in Adelaide River. The grounds outside the river, Tennant Creek, wherever you are. Maybe you're sitting in your backyard underneath your house in Milner, Lower Milner. Hello. 20 to 5, ABC Radio Darwin. This half hour, after months of rumours and whispers, some of the Teals in Canberra have formed a new political party. But I want to ask you, what do you make of the name? Community Strong Australia, the CSA. 1300 057 222, one of the founders of the party, former Olympian, current member for Tony Abbott's old seat of Rowinga, Zali Stegall. She'll be your guest before 5. A new political party, viewed as a centrist party, but do you think it'll work if they ran a candidate in the Northern Territory? Would that be something you'd be attracted to? 1300 057 222 is the number to call. 1300 057 222. You can text in 0487 991057. This time tomorrow, you and I will know if the Socceroos have got through to the next round of the World Cup. We'll also know what's happened to poor old Scotland. Let's get there in a kick. Ned Hall, our sporting guru. Do you know what this is, the sound?
9: No, I'm just listening in now to think what this is. No, it's not. I can't. Not immediately coming to mind.
0: No, we're neither of us old enough for it. This is the 1974 theme song for the World Cup.
9: Wow, that's a good find.
0: Yeah.
9: Good find.
0: Yeah, it is. Thank you. So, what are we going to start with? We'll start with the Socceroos. They're tomorrow, 11:30 Northern Territory time, 12 o'clock Eastern Standard Time. I mean, we started that push at the beginning of the year, at the beginning of the week, for the Prime Minister to call a half-day holiday. We failed.
9: Look, that's true. Just because the Prime Minister has decreed it doesn't mean you, or not decreed, doesn't mean you can't go ahead with it anyway.
0: Yeah.
9: Would be my suggestion there.
0: Yeah.
9: Essentially, you're just taking a long lunch on a Friday. I mean, who hasn't done that before?
0: Yeah.
9: And it's to watch something which is in the national interest. So I can't imagine anybody getting into any trouble tomorrow at all for deciding to take a bit of a long lunch.
0: What caught my years this morning was the rules around yellow cards. So you're playing three games to get into the qualifying round. What are the rules if you get one or two yellow cards?
9: So if you get one yellow card by the time you get to the end of your third group stage match and your team qualifies for the knockout phase, wiped from the record, which basically means that if you're playing in the knockout stages, you know, if you get through to the quarterfinal and you're on a yellow card, which has been carried over from your first group stage match, and you get another yellow card, you could be suspended for the semi-final. That won't happen at this World Cup. All the yellow cards get wiped from the record. However, if you get two yellow cards in your third match, for instance, in the group stage, or you accumulate two yellow cards in the group stage, you are banned for one match, and that will carry over to the knockout phase. So should an Australian who is on a yellow card at the moment, and there are four of them at this stage, get a yellow card against Paraguay tomorrow, they would be ruled out of that knockout stage match, which would be a bit of a blow.
0: And they're all defenders, aren't they?
9: Yes. Jacob Italiano won't play. He is one of them. He's got a groin injury, so he's definitely not playing. So he'll have his yellow card wiped out, but he might not feature again this tournament, unfortunately. The others are Harry Suter, who's been captaining the side, Alessandro Sicati, who plays alongside him at the back, and then Jordi Bosz, the left wing back as well, who's very important for this Socceroos side. Tony Popovic will not want to lose any of those three should they be advancing to the knockout stage of the competition. So it's a very tough one for him, because you're not going to make you wouldn't rule somebody out from playing for the team just because they're on a yellow card. But at the same time, he's got to be at the back of his head that he doesn't want to lose them. So if he gets late on in the match, or 20 minutes, 25 minutes to go, wouldn't be surprised at all if they get hooked, knowing that they could then preserve them for that knockout phase. But the important thing is, get to the knockout phase first before you stop worrying about who's available and who's not.
0: How are we doing that?
9: By getting a draw against Paraguay tomorrow. That's all Australia needs to do. So in simple terms, this World Cup has changed as well in terms of who finishes where in the group. The obviously points accumulated is the number one factor that dictates who finishes in which position. But should Australia or Paraguay win tomorrow and finish on the same points as the US, they can't go past the US because the US has beaten both of those nations. Results against other teams in the group trumps goal difference at this World Cup. Likewise, Paraguay and Australia have beaten Turkey, so they cannot move off the bottom of the group, hence they are out, even if they finish on the same points. They could win 10-0, the Socceroos could lose 10-0, they'll stay third, vice versa. Socceroos win 10-0 and the USA loses 10-0, makes no difference. So all Australia can do is finish in second, and if they draw against Paraguay, the next thing down is goal difference. Australia's goal difference is better than Paraguay, so a draw is enough to see Australia and Paraguay finish on 4 points, and Australia would go through on goal difference.
0: Yeah, and then there is those top-ranking third-position players, which we look quite good to be doing. Scotland looks to be heading home after their 3-0 defeat against Brazil, though, unless a lot of things go right for the blue and whites.
9: Well, that's been a really interesting one as well, even to look at for what Australia needs to do. So Australia's on 3 points at the moment, obviously, so are Paraguay. They've got a goal difference of 0 at this stage, which could come into play in terms of those third-place rankings. So if Australia loses and if Paraguay loses and they stay on 3 points, they're in this run of trying to finish in the top eight of the third-placed finishing teams. Scotland, as you mentioned earlier on today, lost by 3-0 against Brazil. They started the day sitting in fourth place on that little mini ladder. They've dropped to seventh place now, with a lot of teams still yet to play their third group stage match. They're looking very anxiously over their shoulder, and their goal difference is now -3 as well, which will count against them. I literally spent last Sunday, which was my day off,

0: game of the tournament. Two players sent off against Mexico have qualified for the round 32 after a win over Korea. So that's good news for our Antipodeans. I mean, I can't say I'm just saying yes for the South Africans, but I have to, I guess, at this stage.
1: Yeah, and it's a great story because they were awful in that opening match against Mexico. They had these two players sent off. They looked a bit of a rabble, to be absolutely honest. And I thought, well, there's no chance. I've pretty much drawn a line through them. That's the one group that I got wrong. I had that down as a South Korea win earlier on today, that they take out second spot and the South Africans would be left well short of the 4 points. But they won. They jumped to 4 points, which means they finish in second place outright. They go through to the knockout phase for the first time in their history. So it's a really good story in the end after a miserable start to the tournament, and leaves Korea hanging on in third spot on 3 points, waiting to see if they make it through to the knockout phase of the competition. South Africa will now play Canada in the round of 32. Canada got beaten by Switzerland. They also lose home ground advantage, the Canadians, because they would have been playing in Vancouver. Switzerland stay in Vancouver, and Canada have to go south of the border to go and play in Los Angeles against the South Africans.
0: Well, we'll see what happens there. Thank you, Ned. Let's all lens down to tomorrow. Are we winning, losing? What's the score tomorrow?
1: 1-1 draw. I'm going to lean into it being a draw tomorrow. Even though the Paraguayans reckon they're going to throw everything in Australia and go and try and win, I think a draw is the likely outcome tomorrow.
0: Yeah, okay. Thank you, mate. We will talk soon. See ya.
1: Will do, Adam. Cheers.
0: There's Ned Hall there, ABC at Darwin Sports, 11:30 tomorrow. We'll work out how we're bringing you all of that action too on ABC Darwin. I thought I'd play this for you. This is the French version of Blondie. French look like they're still going to win.

0: There she is, Blondie, Sunday Girl. That's, of course, the François version. François version. I think the French are going to win the World Cup. Are they or not? Who knows?
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0: Adam Steer with you right across the Northern Territory. 825 text coming in. Well, the CLP, Leo Fenocchiaro, is already unhappy with the Chief Minister. Says one text, and another says, Adam, did your phone just go off while on air? I believe that is a slab.

0: you know, I had a phone from the dark ages and I finally had to make it new. And the new phone doesn't have a silent flick on it. Apparently you've got to sign a button, and that's a bit hard for old people. I will try. Yes, it probably does. Thank you, text. Whispers around the halls of power in Canberra have been growing louder. Some of the independents, better known as the Teals, were planning to form a new political party. Well, today it was launched. New South Wales-based federal MPs Allegra Spender and Zali Steggall announcing the Community Strong Party. So what does the creation of a new party do to the political landscape? Community Strong Australia, I should say. And what is the party hoping to achieve? Zali Steggall, welcome back to the program. I mean, does that happen to you? You're in interviews and your phone goes off all the time, or have you worked out some way to fix that?
1: So I hear you're going to have to put up a slap.
0: Oh, yeah, I know.
1: Fair enough.
0: I know. Look,
1: my biggest fear is if my phone was to go off in the chamber, because that would be really awkward. It hasn't happened to me so far, but then everyone complains that I never answer my phone as a result.
0: So what happens to the politicians whose phones do go off whilst they're in the seat of power in the chamber?
1: Oh, you get a very stern look from the speaker, but you have to just address it as quickly as you can.
0: Both you and Allegra Spender are high-profile politicians. Why risk your status as independents by creating a political party?
1: Well, I see this as a really important moment in time for Australia. I think we're at a crossroads where so many Australians feel quite politically homeless. They don't feel like the major parties are representing them or listening to them, that vested interest and different lobby groups have more sway over policies than the views of communities. And they are looking for alternatives. And as great as our system is in terms of compulsory voting and preferential voting, that only works if you have someone on the ballot paper that reflects your views and values and concern around issues. And I've had, since being elected in 2019, people from all around Australia saying, I wish I had someone like you in my community to vote for. Now, it's very hard to build a community movement individually, independently, everywhere. By putting forward this community strong framework, it's an invitation to more communities to be part of this movement.
0: You do have differences in policies, you and Allegra Spender, including tax reform, approach to small business. How are you resolving that?
1: Well, already over the last 4 years since Allegra's been in Parliament, we've probably voted together about 90% of the times. We are values aligned on core issues, but I totally respect that in some areas we have voted differently, and that is good. Australia is, we have varied views in our communities. It's important to have an authentic debate and not what we see currently with the major parties, where there might be disagreement, but they keep it behind closed doors, and then they speak from, speaking points, and everyone says the same thing, but no one actually really says what they think or what they believe, and it's inauthentic. And I think Australians don't trust our current politics. They want something different.
0: That's an interesting point, isn't it? That you will speak to them. You and I obviously would speak to them off air, politicians, and you know that's not what they think, but they're required by their party to stay to the speaking points, and those speaking points are dull and artificial. Nobody's listening.
1: Absolutely. And also, they don't always vote the way they would like to vote, because technically, well, in Labor, you have the caucus rules, so you can't vote, the ability to cross the floor is restricted. They have to vote with caucus. And often it's not a vote they personally believe in or their community wants them to do, but the collective overrules them. Now, the Liberal Party, on the other hand, theoretically is a party of the free vote, but because of their the branch power, the power plays behind the scene, the whole, the pre-selection process, very few have ever exercised that right to cross the floor, because they know it will be career killing for them, that there will be repercussions. So we've been really keen at the heart of Community Strong Australia to put that it is a free vote for each MP. Each MP is directly answerable to their community for how they represent them.
0: Is this just a party of two?
1: Well, I hope not. It is now. But from small things, big things do grow. And, you have to start somewhere. Mm. Again, I often say democracy is not a spectator sport. You can't sit on the sidelines and hope that somehow the system's going to fix itself or you're going to have different choices or better outcomes, right? Part of this movement is about active hope, that you have to get engaged, you have to get involved if you want different outcomes. And that's our invitation.
0: Will you be planning on running candidates in the Northern Territory, Zali Steggall?
1: I would hope to, but again, that will be up to the Northern Territory communities to want to be part of this and to be strong around the pillars and the values and the core policy pillars. That's going, you know, it's part of the pledge you have to make to be a member of Community Strong.
0: Greens leader Larissa Waters says now is not the time for centrist politics. Does she have a point? People are either gravitating towards the far right or the far left. I don't even think they are, but is there an appetite for anything centrist?
1: No, I strongly disagree with Larissa there. That's half the problem, is that polarisation, that a far right and then far left and the Greens, sort of the activism sometimes. And then the lack of kind of rational, reasoned policy at the centre. The vast majority of Australians are reasonable and want policies that are rational, that are merit-based, and they don't want I guess career politicians. Yeah. They want people that have had varied careers, that have professional experience, to come and apply themselves on behalf of their communities.
0: Hey, Zali Steggall, I've only got 30 seconds. It always comes down to cash. Where will you be getting your funding?
1: From the community. So I know people trying to think that there's going to be some, you know, power brokers behind the scenes, but there are not. This is not Climate 200 affiliated. They are focused on independent campaigns. Okay. We are calling for support from community.
0: Have you got a colour?
1: Of course we do. We have a beautiful branding. Please go and check it out at communitystrong.com.au.
0: What colour is it?
1: It is a mix, of course, of there is some teal and aqua.
0: We got to go.
1: There is also the pink.
0: Thank you, Zali. Talk to you soon. Bye.
1: Thank you.
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4: Good afternoon, Rio Davis with ABC News. There are fears tens of thousands of people may have died in the massive twin earthquakes in Venezuela, with an initial toll announced of 32 dead and 700 injured. Larry Buttrose reports.
5: The quakes of 7.2 and 7.5 magnitude hit as Venezuelans were enjoying a national holiday, many of them at home. The US Geological Survey says there's a 44% chance of more than 10,000 deaths and a 30% chance of more than 100,000. As a massive rescue operation continues, people have been advised to remain outside their buildings over fears of gas leaks. Journalist Tonji Frangia-Mawad says the scale of damage in some parts is major.
6: It seems that tens of thousands of buildings have also collapsed in that area. So we don't know yet the number of casualties, but it's expected to be high.
5: The US says it's deploying search teams, medical resources and humanitarian aid.
4: Back home, a commercial aviation expert says he's not surprised Qantas has axed a key route serving Central Australia, given the economic pressures faced by airlines. The national carrier confirmed it will indefinitely suspend operations between Alice Springs and Melbourne and pause its Darwin to Singapore service over the wet season. In a statement, the airline blamed the changes on falling demand and rising costs. Commercial aviation expert Bruce Dale says Qantas tried to switch to more economical planes but was unsuccessful.
7: They had reduced to a very modern fuel-efficient aircraft, the A220, which is smaller and better suited to the market. That normally helps, but unfortunately it might not have been enough to save the route.
4: Allegations a Palmerston man was grooming a 13-year-old child online have led to his arrest. Roxanne Fitzgerald reports.
8: Information from international law enforcement about the alleged group led to a search of the 28-year-old's Bakewell home yesterday, where officers found multiple devices containing material depicting child abuse on encrypted apps and AI chatbots. He was charged with 5 Commonwealth offences and will face Darwin Local Court in August. NT Police Detective Acting Senior Sergeant Mark Cronin says offenders cannot hide behind technology or anonymous online platforms.
4: South Australia's chief public health officer says the risk of bird flu spreading between humans is low. Three cases of the H5 strain of bird flu have been confirmed in the country, including one in SA. A migratory bird found on the Floreau Peninsula tested positive. Professor Nicola Spurrier says anyone who comes across

0: across a dead bird should avoid, record and report it?
1: We know that bird flu does not spread easily at all between humans. But we still, as humans, if we get up close and personal to a bird that's sick and infected with bird flu, it is still possible to catch the flu as a human.
0: Independent Federal MP Zali Steggall says her new Community Strong Australia Party will be a reasonable alternative for voters who feel politically homeless. Ms Steggall and fellow Independent Allegra Spender have launched the new centrist party, which allows members to retain a free vote but collaborate on policy. They're yet to convince any of their crossbench colleagues to join them. Ms Steggall says many young people don't feel heard by the major parties.
2: That question around housing affordability, climate debt they are inheriting, the impact on the environment and their future, the level of debt and opportunity, all these issues are impacting so many people and there's just this real frustration.
0: And South Africans are celebrating their men's soccer team reaching the knockout stage of a World Cup for the first time. Sam Wilkinson has more from the first day of final round group games.
3: There were jubilant scenes in the Mexican city of Monterrey where South Africa defeated South Korea 1-0 in their final group game.
4: I'm feeling very good, I'm very happy. Bafana won.
3: Mexico shut out any hope of Czechia moving through with a dominant 3-0 victory. Switzerland claimed Group B in a 2-1 victory over Canada, while Bosnia and Herzegovina boosted its chances with a 3-1 win over Qatar. Haiti scored its first World Cup goal in 52 years before Morocco hit back to win 4-2. Scotland suffered a 3-0 defeat to Brazil to leave its World Cup hopes relying on other results.
0: In the weather for today, it's mostly sunny across the territory, except for the northeast Arnhem district, where there's a slight to medium chance of showers today. Darwin reaching a top of 32 degrees, Katherine 31, Tennant Creek 25, and Alice Springs is reaching 19 degrees. You're up to date with the latest in ABC News.
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14: Welcome back. Right across the Northern Territory, a major lawsuit is making its headlines this afternoon involving the resources giant Fortescue.
15: We know there's more to do, and our resources industry is an important part, not just of our economy, but of our community. And so we need to continue to apply ourselves.
14: That's the WA Premier, Roger Cook, there. The company's being sued over allegations of systemic sexual misconduct and safety failure across its WA mines. No information yet whether that will heal over to any mines elsewhere. 2 years ago, Rio Tinto BHP was slapped with class actions over sexual harassment and rape allegations at Outback Mines. So watch to see what happens there. It's a devastating situation in Venezuela after the two high-magnitude earthquakes this morning, our time. The first earthquake had a magnitude of 7.2. Its epicentre west of the community of Morón, located along the country's Caribbean coast, 168 kilometres west of Caracas. And then minutes later, the US Geology Survey reported an even larger magnitude 7.5 earthquake. So these are the strongest earthquakes in more than a century in the area. There are places that have been badly hit. San Felipe, 40 kilometres from the epicentre, with a population of 200,000 people. We haven't heard from them. Valencia, just south, has a population of almost 2 million. Various aid agencies will be running appeals. It's about 4 a.m. there at the moment, so it's difficult to contact any of the aid organisations on the ground. Stay across, though, ABC News for the latest information. You will hear from expats in the Northern Territory later this half hour. Now, in the last hour, if you're just jumping into the car, you did hear from Zali Steggall, right? She's the independent, kicked out the former Prime Minister Tony Abbott from the Manly seat of Warringah, in the northern suburbs of Sydney. The former Olympian has now joined hands with independent around the corner, Allegra Spender. They formed a new political party.
7: But again, that will be up to the Northern Territory communities to want to be part of this and to be strong around the pillars and the values and the core policy pillars. That's going, you know, it's part of the pledge you have to make to be a member of Community Strong.
14: So Community Strong Australia is the name of the party. I mean, what do you make of that, CSA? Is that a good name? 1300 057 222. If there were some candidates, as she was just alluding to, Zali Steggall, she's open to having candidates in the Northern Territory. Would you vote for them?
7: So many Australians feel quite politically homeless. They don't feel like the major parties are representing them or listening to them, that vested interest and different lobby groups have more sway over policies than the views of communities.
14: Would you vote for them? 1300 057 222. And what do you make of Community Strong Australia? Is that even a good name for a party? Do you like it? Are you interested in it? Or are you like the Greens leader, Larissa, who says it's not the time for a centrist party? You've either got to be left or you've got to be right. That's where we're at the moment. I mean, where are you sitting with all of that? 1300 057 222 is the number to call.
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14: 5:10. You know, each industry has its own superstitions. Like, you know, if you're a fisher, you know this. No, bananas on a boat are a no-no if you're a fisherman or a sailor, right? Air steward, it's probably no row 13 in many of the aircraft. Same goes for major hotel brands, omitting floor 13, instead jumping straight from floor 12 to 14. There's no 13, it doesn't exist. Well, on stage, uttering the word Macbeth inside a theatre is believed to bring misfortune. So actors can only say the Scottish play, right? But it feels like that Macbeth curse, it might have come to Darwin, because the hugely popular Fur, the first time ever, celebrating 50 years since it was released last year, this

0: the earth stood.
1: Yeah, you know what it is. That's the Rocky Horror Picture Show. And the Darwin version, in its second week of the season that it was a return season, has had to cancel the rest of the almost sold-out season. And as I was alluding to, the tragedy lies in this season is only on because the show also last year had to be canned. The producer, director of the show, Paolo Fabbri. Paolo, are you okay?
2: How are you?
1: Are you okay?
2: No, not really. But thanks for asking.
1: What happened? What's going on here?
2: I don't know. Someone must have said Macbeth somewhere, and I wasn't there in the room. But I did find something purple. You know, the other tradition is that you're not supposed to wear purple in the theater, and I just found something in the changing room purple. Possibly there's a combination of issues there. But what happened there, nothing really. What happened is that there's some illness around the cast, particularly our leading performer, Cameron, who is playing Frankenfurter, has completely lost his voice. And following, I don't know, it's a viral illness or something. And there's nothing we can do about it. We're not in control of this. Cameron is, of course, devastated and totally not his fault, of course. All we could do is to cancel the show. And the whole show revolves around Frankenfurter, so you can't do much about it.
1: I mean, tell me about the show this year, because the reviews that I have been hearing are amazing. Someone I was speaking to, who's a seasoned performer themselves, said onto me on Monday that she saw it on the weekend and she said, I'm going to see it again. Frankenfurter is amazing, but former ABC presenter in Darwin, Richard Margetson, stole the show as the narrator, which was lovely, But like, she was very excited about it, saying, I'm going to see it again. All of the reviews that I have heard said it is hands down amazing. So you'd created the right thing out of the ashes of last year. How did you go in that first week of the season?
2: Look, it was brilliant. Indeed, we had a wonderful review from Stage Whispers. I could not believe it. And the energy of the cast was incredible. We did put together a wonderful show. Something a lot of people said, I would pay twice this money to see it in London. To see the same show in London. So we have really raised the bar, and we are very, very, very happy with the result. Yes, it is sad we had to cancel it, but we are quite proud of what we've done, that's for sure.
1: How are the cast, the crew, feeling?
2: Yeah, they are devastated.
1: I mean, for some of them, it is again. Yeah, for some of them, as I said, it's twice because, as I said before, what happened last year when the show was cancelled?
2: So we had Cyclone Fina. Came for a visit and creating the Cyclone Fina horror show, we call it. So we had to cancel the second weekend, and this time we also had to cancel the second weekend. So all up, about 2,000 people have seen the show instead of 4,000, we were supposed to show it to 4,000 people. But both times we could not predict anything like this. It's just being very unlucky. That's all.
1: No, you're producing it as well. You're putting your neck on the line here, Paolo. How many tickets do you have to refund now for this last season?
2: I've refunded pretty much. Just refunded today 4 shows, about 900 seats. Because it was a Charlestown University, it's got Charlestown University Theatre has 225 seats. Pretty much 900 seats.
1: Where does this leave you? I mean, last year,
2: unhappy.
1: But last year you paid out the cast. Where does this leave you financially this time?
2: Yeah, there's about 50 grand loss for this show. I put quite a lot of resources into it. This was money that I had inherited when my mother passed away, and I got some money from a little apartment that we sold in Tuscany. And my mom loved Rocky Horror Show, so I decided to put together the show. And it's twice as sad for me.
1: Oh, it's just like, Que cazzo.
2: About 50
1: Che cazzo,
2: times,
1: as they'd say.
2: Exactly. That's, yeah. Che cazzo makes perfect sense right now. Yeah.
1: You know, this was the first time, I couldn't believe, this was the first time that show had ever been even performed in the Northern Territory on the 50th anniversary of, I don't know, I mean, it's the first CD that my father bought, I think.
2: Swiss Rugby Home Pictures Show.
1: Yeah, so, I mean, I don't know, do you, three times the lucky, have you got the energy, the gumption to try again, Paolo?
2: We won't try again immediately. Nothing's going to go to the tip. We're storing everything, and we're storing the beautiful costumes made by Sally Bevis. We are storing the sets made by Glenn Jarvis. Everything is still here. We hope to do it soon, but we have another production in mind before Rocky. So for next year, we were already talking about doing something else.
1: Jesus
2: something
1: Christ Superstar.
2: As good. No, something very Australian.
1: Little Shop of Horrors. No?
2: No, like I said, very Australian.
1: Oh, okay. Man from Snowy River. I look forward to it. Okay. Hey, Paolo.
2: No, it's most likely going to be Priscilla, Queen of the Desert.
1: Provo. Hey, Provo. We'll see.
2: There you go. Yeah.
1: Okay. We'll talk to
2: Thanks
1: you later,
2: so
1: mate. Paolo, I am so sorry. So for those who went, well, I've got tickets, what do they need to know? What's happened there? What do they do?
2: So they've already received a refund.
1: Oh, yeah.
2: It will probably hit their bank account within the next 2 days.
1: I just feel for you. I'm so sorry, Paolo, because I was very excited to see it. Anyway, we'll do it soon.
2: Thank you so much.
1: Thank you, mate.
2: Thanks for your support.
1: Paolo Fabbri, the director of Rocky Horror Picture Show. If you're just jumping in the car, you're in Darwin. It was almost sold out anyway. Now they have had to cancel the second season, second week of the show for the second time. Oh my gosh. Tech says there's an incident on Gulruth Avenue near the corner of Gulruth and Goyder. Ambos and police present, slow moving traffic. Thank you for the text. As always, you should be our eyes and our ears. So if you see something going on, so Goyder and Gulruth, there seems to be a traffic accident around there. Tech says that emergency services are there, ambos and police, but there is slow moving traffic. So please avoid the area if you can. Joe in the Do says, oh, Adam, stuff the lot of them. We're talking about the politicians with the announcement that Zali Steggall, the former Olympian and member for the seat of Warringah, which is the former Tony Abbott seat, has formed a new party. It's called Community Stronger Australia, and she's done it with another independent, Allegra Spender. I did ask whether she hoped to get some candidates in the Northern Territory.
0: But again, that will be up to the Northern Territory communities to want to be part of this and to be strong around the pillars and the values and the core policy pillars. That's going, you know, it's part of the pledge you have to make to be a member of Community Strong.
1: Joe says, oh, Adam, stuff a lot of them. I hope that the Marijuana Party is still there somewhere. Thanks, Joe. Here, I'll play this for you now. Poor Rocky Horror people. Science fiction double feature, ABC Darwin, right across the Northern Territory. It is 20 past

0: Science fiction double feature, ABC Radio Darwin, right across the Northern Territory. That from the Rocky Horror Picture Show, with the sad news today that the very first ever version of the Rocky Horror Picture Show to be performed live, and it had massive reviews in the Northern Territory, has been cancelled again, the second year in a row after the cyclone got it last year. Lead singer, throat out today. So if you've got tickets, you'll get a refund.
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0: Scientists fear a catastrophic loss of human life in Venezuela following two powerful earthquakes. The 7.2 and 7.5 magnitude quakes struck west of the capital of Caracas, collapsing buildings in the city and other parts of the country. A state of emergency has been declared as rescuers search the rubble for survivors. This is an absolute for tragedy for everyone in the Latin American community, and its pain is being felt right across the world. Scarlett Hernandez is living in Darwin in the Northern Territory. Scarlett, how are you going with this news today?
2: So, good afternoon, Darwin. First of all, I want to thank ABC for giving the Venezuelan community the opportunity to speak about this issue.
0: It is a pleasure to do it, in all we can do to help you in what sounds like this is going to be an horrific death toll there. What have you been hearing from your family or from your friends' families here in the Northern Territory about what's going on in Venezuela at the moment?
2: So right now we are currently devastated and sad by the events unfolding in Venezuela. Today at 7 a.m. Darwin time, we received the news that two earthquakes measuring 7.1 and 7.5 on the Richter scale struck Venezuela's soil. The most affected areas were Caracas, Carabobo, and La Guaira.
0: Yeah, and, you know, it is in the early hours of Venezuela at the moment. We do understand that some of the larger towns we have not been able to communicate with yet. What about for your family? Can you get messages to any family over there?
2: Right now, they tell us that they were not have like energy for 24 hours because there is a lot of raining right now. And they tell us that there is like a lot of structures like and buildings and houses like collapsed due to the powerful air quake that happened. I'm fine because my family is okay, but most of our friends die in the buildings that fall down.
0: Scarlett, you can take your time. It's okay. You're on ABC Radio Darwin, right across the Northern Territory. Adam Steer with you. Scarlett Hernandez, Venezuelan, living in Darwin at the moment, part of the Latin American community. As you've been hearing today, Venezuela has been devastated by not one but two huge magnitude 7.2 and then 7.5 earthquakes. The humanitarian response to this, scientists fear a catastrophic

0: catastrophic loss of human life following these two earthquakes. What about for some of your friends here, Scarlett, in the Northern Territory? How are they feeling? Have they been able to speak to people in Venezuela?
1: Right now, I got a friend that I just speak this morning, and she was so sad and crying because she can't communicate with one of her friends. And right now, we don't have like most of communications because the energy, like Venezuela right now, we don't have like energy to communicate. And so we are waiting and hoping that they can be fine.
0: Yeah, and as I said, it is 4 a.m. in the morning in Venezuela at the moment. What about the wider Darwin community, the wider Northern Territory community, the community in Alice Springs? How could we help support you through this time, you and everyone else in the Latin American community, Scarlett?
1: How can we help them?
0: How can we help you? Is there anything that we can do for you?
1: The only thing that I hope that you can do is like give us sorry, right now I'm thinking so much about my family.
0: That is okay. That is okay,
1: it's
0: Scarlett.
1: It's hard to say these things.
0: No, it is okay. And I really appreciate your time. Perhaps we can stay in contact tomorrow and speak to you again. And I hope the news is positive for everybody here. And look, our hearts and our thoughts go out to everybody at the moment. Okay.
1: Thank you.
0: Okay, thank you so much for talking, and we will talk to you again tomorrow. I'm just going to put you on hold, and Harriet will have a chat to you. You are on ABC Radio Darwin. As I said, various aid agencies will be running appeals. The death cult could be in excess of 100,000 people. It is around 4 a.m. there at the moment. It is difficult to contact any of the agencies on the ground, but stay across ABC News and we'll get you the latest information. Rhea Davis is from ABC Newsroom. Hello.
2: Good afternoon. Adam making news. A former senior NT firefighter has claimed the Fire and Rescue Service Deputy Chief, Stephen Hunter, discriminated against her by characterising her as an overly emotional woman who was not coping. Joanna Kenny took the Emergency Service Agency to the Anti-Discrimination Commission, alleging Mr. Hunter discriminated against her on the basis of her sex by raising concerns about her communication style and well-being that would not have been raised if she was a man. The Commission referred the complaint to the NT Civil and Administrative Tribunal, which has listed the dispute for a directions hearing in Darwin tomorrow. An Australian woman in Syria with links to the Islamic State group, who was issued a temporary exclusion order to keep her out of the country, will now be allowed to return. Home Affairs Minister Tony Burke has revealed the woman applied for and has been granted a return permit, as the law requires. He says Australian intelligence and security agencies are ready and she'll be under extreme monitoring. And one of the most intricately decorated parts of the Vatican is getting a multi-million dollar facelift using laser technology. The windowed corridor on the second floor of the Apostolic Palace features 16th century frescoes attributed to the Renaissance painter Raphael. The restoration project will clean up the biblical scenes on the arched ceilings, which have deteriorated over time. International donors are funding the restoration work. Adam, there'll be more news at 6.
0: Have you been to the Vatican?
2: I have. It's beautiful.
0: It's amazing. Yeah. I spent a lot of time outside the Vatican because I didn't want to line up because I don't like lining up, so I didn't go inside it. But I was stood in St. Pedro Square for a long time. I mean, it was interesting. Some people are going there with really religious, deep religious beliefs, and other people like me were going, I don't know. I mean, you know, religion, you cause a lot of hurt in a lot of areas too.
2: Yeah,
0: I don't know if I love you.
2: It's a really strange one because, you know, even in that news story, it says international donors are funding the restoration work. To the Vatican, most of the world is international donors because it's a nation inside Rome.
0: Yeah.
2: So pretty much everyone who's not in the Vatican, the few thousand people who live in the Vatican, that's the international community to them, everyone who's not that.
0: Everybody who isn't that.
2: Yeah.
0: Exactly.
2: And the frescoes too are beautiful.
0: Yeah.
2: Like, frescoes are just such an interesting and weird art form. I don't know if you've ever looked at them, but they're not really like paintings. It's like you set the clay on a wall and then you have to paint it before the clay dries. So you,
0: I did not know that.
2: Yeah, interesting fresco facts. They're a very interesting art form.
0: You should have held that for tomorrow. Fresco Friday facts.
2: Triple F.
0: Thank you. Thanks, Rhea. Rhea will have more news for you and maybe some fresco facts after six. Then there'll be this.
3: Hello, Samantha Donovan here on PM at 6:05. Fears thousands of people may have been killed after two earthquakes hit the South American nation of Venezuela. Also, the planned return of another ISIS bride to Australia prompts a new political stoush. And should retirees be given HECS-style loans rather than the age pension?
4: We've got a growing social safety net. It's growing faster than the economy, and that growth is disproportionately flowing to the most well-off Australians.
3: That's PM just after the 6 o'clock news.
0: So we're offering the baby boomers loans. Is that what's happening?
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0: 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This round, round 16 of the AFL, kicks off with the Brisbane Lions taking on the Sydney Swans. This should be a very interesting match. Lions lose this and they're sort of, you know, the twin premiers, they've sort of fallen off the ledge a little bit. If they win, I don't know what that means. So Sydney Swans, Lions, it's at the Gabba in Brisbane. We will take you down there for the Thursday throw-up, as we call it now, from 6:35 tonight. If the footy ain't your thing, of course, you can jump on ABC Listen. Spence will still be with you throughout the night on ABC Radio Darwin. Rebecca Patrick was with you the last hour with the weather.
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8: Seeing a few showers over the northeast Arnhem district, but otherwise it has been a fairly sunny day through much of the territory. For tonight and tomorrow, for the most part, most places are going to be sunny. We'll still get a little bit of wind through the Barkly district tomorrow morning. And again, those showers probably over the northeast Arnhem district tomorrow as well, and continuing through the weekend.
0: That's Rebecca Patrick, Senior Forecaster at the Weather Bureau, 25 to 6 ABC Darwin, right across the Northern Territory. Adam Steer with you. What are you having for dinner tonight? If you're nicking down to the local takeaway, you might be bringing back a bag of prawn crackers. But what about cow crackers? Apparently they're the thing, cow crackling. Indonesia wants your cow hides, apparently. Have a look at that in just a moment. And we'll further break down what has happened with the announcement today that Qantas is pulling two key routes out of its services in the Northern Territory. Direct services, Alice, to Melbourne. Direct services, Darwin to Singapore. The temporary pull of that route, the Darwin-Singapore route. They say they'll finish it in October, bring it back next year during the dry. I mean, what do you make of all that? They are Qantas, remember? NT, Northern Territory, that's in their name. Here's Billy Joel, Vienna.

0: Billy Joel's version of, yeah, well, it is his, actually. ABC Darwin right across the Northern Territory. Adam Steer with you. 20 to 6. Qantas will indefinitely suspend its flights between Alice Springs and Melbourne, pause its Darwin-Singapore service over the quieter months due to declining demand and rising operating costs. So the Qantas have said that demand on both routes has fallen despite numerous sales in the past 12 months. Fares, $199 one way, Alice Springs, Melbourne, and $600 return, Darwin, Singapore. Unfortunately, says Qantas, we've had to make this difficult decision to indefinitely suspend our Alice Springs, Melbourne service. We apologise to our customers. So now you have to fly through Sydney or Adelaide. What are you making of that news? 1300 057 222. You'll have an aviation expert. Nat Tenchich spoke to our aviation expert. You'll hear more of that before six. But next up, cow crackers. Forget the pork crackling. Forget the prawn crackers. What about cow crackles? Matt Brown from the Country Hour. He caught up with our Indonesian ambassador to Australia about the demand. They want our cow hides. More on that in a sec.
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0: Indonesia has long been Australia's largest customer for live cattle and recent years has increased its imports of Australian boxed beef. But now it wants your hide. The Indonesian ambassador to Australia, Dr. Siswo Prumono, spoke to Matt Brown about Indonesia's growing demand for food products that are made from cow hides. And this includes this thing. Cow crackers.
3: Yeah, it's a delicacy for us. Number one, the reason if the price of the meat is too high, people start resourcing the protein from cow hide. And the way they make it is that after they get rid of the hair, we call it pickle, and then they cut it into like three centimeters by 5 centimeters.
4: Yep.
3: And then they dry it up. And, okay, this sort of food, you can make it as a crackers or other delicacies.
4: Is it like beef jerky or is it a bit different?
3: It's really very soft, not like jerky. It's a bit tough.
4: Yeah, yeah.
3: Yeah, so, but the cracker is really crunchy.
4: Right, like a chip almost.
3: Yeah, yeah, it's like chips, yeah. So if you love the cold beer,
4: yes.
3: it, it,

0: goes really well with crackers.
1: Yeah. Wow. Yeah. Do you like it? Are you a fan?
0: Oh, yeah, yeah. Yep. So Australian beer and crackers from, because you can find it here as well, our product on the cow crackers. Yeah.
1: Cow crackers.
0: Yeah.
1: So I know the Indonesian Tannery Association, it wants more hides as well. So what is the plan for Indonesia to try and get more of it?
0: Yeah, so we talk with the Indonesian Tannery Association, with some ministry concern, Ministry of Agriculture, Ministry of Industry. So we have a really big wish to sources more from Australia. Yeah, only the challenge is that we need to have the height to come faster, because if it takes more than a month, normally you got to put some boric acid on it, and it's not good for the food. Yeah. So what we need is either in the frozen form or the salted one.
1: Okay.
0: And Australia is very close, so mostly like in a month you can reach Indonesia. Yeah. So we need about 40 million feet square of cow hide. So this is the demand from Indonesia. We have a domestic production, but it's really very small. So this are mostly our imported numbers.
1: And at the moment, where does Indonesia get most of its hide from?
0: Mostly from Latin America, from Brazil, but it's far away. The letters or the hide takes about 4 months to reach Indonesia. Yeah. But the other reason is that the products, because we use the cow hide for both consumption, for the food, and also for the leather industry. And most of Indonesian are Muslim, 90% of it. So halal certification will be very important. Yeah. Now, the challenge is this. If we can send directly through the shipment from Northern Territory, like for the livestock, yeah, it will be good. So next week, I'm going to talk with Heytesbury Livestock Shipping, which actually
1: purchased 11 live export vessels. Yes.
0: Yeah. So, but the point is that you cannot mount the containers on that vessel, because this vessel for the cattle, yeah, live cattle. So if we can modify it a little bit, so every time they can mount it like two containers for the height, it will be great.
1: Ideally, a vessel that's filled with live cattle for the feedlots and maybe a few containers on board as well.
0: Yeah, so if the modification is needed, then you can just do it in Batam Industrial Park in Indonesia. They can modify it. After all, some of the vessels actually made in Batam.
1: Yes.
0: Yeah. Yeah.
1: Well, wishing you all the best and really appreciate your time on the Country Hour.
0: Thank you, Matthew.
1: Thank you so much.
2: A delightful interview. Matt Brown speaking with the Indonesian ambassador to Australia, Dr. Siswo Prumono, about plans for the ramping up its import of cowhide from Australia. But it wants more. The current demand sitting at about 40 million square feet a month. I mean, it makes arguments, doesn't it, for opening up the Livingston abattoir again, doesn't it? I don't know. That's what Frankie Lane has to say about it. Going to hit the skies next, off the water to the skies.

0: on your wireless tonight, 6:35, before the bounce down or the throw up or whatever you're going to call it, Sydney taking on the Lions. It is at the Gabba. 6:35 will take you there. If the footy ain't your thing, Spence is still with you on ABC Digital, ABC Listen and Channel 25 on your TV.
1: The H5N1 bird flu virus has arrived in Australia. So tonight, for the jukebox, a celebration of birds, musically, just to let Mother Nature know how much we love our feathered friends.
2: Oh, well, everybody's heard about the bird. Bird, bird, bird. The bird's a winner, winner.
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1: Join me, Spence Denny, tonight for songs about birds. After nine, it's jukebox time on 105.7 ABC Radio Darwin and the Northern Territory.
0: 10 to 6, Qantas, as we were saying, will indefinitely suspend its route between Alice Springs and Melbourne, suspend its Darwin-Singapore service in the quiet season. The carrier says there's just not quite enough demand to justify the service. So for Alice Springs, connections between and Alice Springs with four capital cities remain: Sydney, Darwin, Adelaide, Brisbane, for now. Obviously, it's a huge blow to residents, tourism workers who rely on those connections. Bruce Dale, aviation expert, former network analyst for Jetstar, specialising in the NT. ABC's Alice Springs, Nat Tenchic, caught up with him this afternoon. She asked him whether the cancellation was a surprise and then went on to ask whether Qantas had done all they could to save that important route and the route from Darwin to Singapore, which will be suspended at the end of October. And this is what he had to say.
4: They had done that, so they had reduced to a very modern, fuel-efficient aircraft, the A220, which is smaller and better suited to the market. That normally helps, but unfortunately it might not have been enough to save the route.
5: You were a networks analyst for Jetstar. What goes into making these decisions?
4: They look at all routes very carefully. So you go through line by line to understand the cost inputs to a route. But then they also look at how does the market respond in terms of airfares and how many seats can be filled. And essentially what airlines do is they create a league table of, we've got profitable routes at the top and unprofitable routes. And like any business, they have to decide which services they offer to help keep their business profitable. Mm. And the airline, the routes at the bottom of the table are the ones which unfortunately get cut. And that, of course, has a massive impact on Territorians, especially those who live in Alice Springs with family in Melbourne or those who rely on Victorian tourism.
5: Well, it is tricky, isn't it? You know, because they, as you said, this is a business and there are commercial objectives, but it's also an essential service to people who live in the centre and who operate businesses in the centre. I mean, now Qantas still have the remote resident flight discount, so people living in Alice can get out to Adelaide and Darwin, but there's still a lot of ex-Melbourne residents here, including myself. I mean, what are people supposed to do now?
4: What will probably happen is that it will be an indirect flight via Adelaide or Sydney. That does add to travel time and might even add to cost, depending on how Qantas decides to sell those through fares. So it adds to the inconvenience factor for you. I think also what's important is that you mentioned the residence fare. It was only to Darwin and Adelaide, so unfortunately Melbourne wasn't part of that. But that support for regional airfares is something which is being addressed at the national government level, and they do need to look how airfares can be supported when it comes down to a vital service,
5: yeah,
4: such as the Melbourne to Alice Springs route.
5: Well, I was going to mention that actually. You know, we did speak about the regional airfares inquiry that's been travelling around. The team visited Alice Springs a couple of months ago. I know a lot of residents did make their voices heard. Do you think more should be done on a policy level to ensure that residents have access in and out of remote areas?
4: More can be done on a policy level and looking at how maybe costs are distributed at the regional versus national level. But we also have to be realistic about the costs of flying airline services to the territory. By my estimate, the cost of every single flight to and from the territory and the intra-territory services cost the airlines about $1 billion a year. It's big business. So if you have flights going half

0: full, it's actually costing the airlines tens of thousands, potentially even $1 million over the course of a year. So that balance between what is a reasonable expectation for a private enterprise to carry versus if is there government support and how much government support could actually make a difference if we're talking about a $1 billion a year business.
1: I mean, it is quite expensive. It's prohibitively expensive. Mm. And I think that sounds like why flight prices to the territory, to Alice Springs, to Darwin are so expensive. But how likely is it that flight prices like that were deterring travellers? You know, it's a bit of a chicken and egg situation.
0: Quite right. What happens with the airlines, or indeed any business, is it depends on how elastic the demand is, that in terms of if you lower prices, how many more people will buy your good or service. And so airlines are actually highly motivated to lower prices, because if you have an elastic good, they get more cash, which helps with their profit. But if you have places like Alice Springs where demand might be limited, or unfortunately if there's negative factors around the climate and other issues, stimulating prices might not be enough, and airlines actually end up losing a lot more money if they simply drop their prices. So it's that whole interaction of how the region, the consumer and the cost base work that really drives airline pricing in a place like the Territory.
1: It did sound like they had tried with a number of sales on the Alice Springs to Melbourne route, and it sounds like they weren't being taken up. So I suppose that's an indication of what future business would look like. When it comes to how tourism operators in the centre and people who rely on visitors to come here and how they can manage this, Bruce, from your perspective, are stopovers much of a deterrent to travellers? Like, will we have a lot of travellers from Melbourne drop off because of the cancellation of this route?
0: There will be some impact, but what I have seen in terms of the people who fly versus visitors who come via other channels, such as Drive Market, the people who fly tend to be like the business travellers or the friends and family. Flying holiday makers is actually a very small part of the regional tourism. So hopefully those people who have a need to come to Alice Springs will keep coming, but via other channels. We have to remember that business travellers spend in restaurants, they stay at hotels, and they do contribute as well. Hopefully the leisure travellers will keep coming via other means, whether it's by car or the GAN, which is absolutely wonderful, or via the other routes as well.
2: Bruce Dale there, speaking with ABC Alice Springs Drive presenter Nat Tenchich. She'll be with you tomorrow. We just ran out of staff today, so she's been busy working around the place. But do let me know, particularly if you're in Alice Springs, what you think about these shock changes. Kyle Dowling, ABC presenter of the news, 7 o'clock. You're from Alice Springs. Your family is in Alice Springs. What does it mean, the permanent loss of the direct flight Alice Springs to Melbourne?
3: It's going to be rough for a lot of people. We're going to be hearing tonight. We've managed to go out and speak to quite a few people in Alice, ABC News, about some of the frustration, some of the, you know, I guess a bit of shock from people as well, and just disappointment that we're seeing already quite limited flights and quite expensive flights, I'll say as well, particularly around Central Australia, being limited even further.
2: Yeah, but, you know, it's the old adage, if you don't use it, lose it. Qantas says they've been doing their best. They're offering $200 one-way flights, Alice Springs to Melbourne, $600 return flights, Darwin to Singapore, and they say the pickup wasn't there. Although the devil's always in the detail, just because they offered one flight at that price doesn't mean all the flights were that price, isn't it?
3: Exactly, and as you just touched on, not the only place at the moment. Central Australia obviously seeing the flight completely gutted.
2: Yeah.
3: Obviously, Darwin now getting restrictions around the Singapore flights as well. That's going to be restricted to sort of the peak season as well. So disappointing news, and we'll be hearing some of that disappointment from people tonight. Obviously, some pretty devastating scenes in Venezuela. We'll be looking through that tonight as well, with a lot of fears in terms of that death toll potentially climbing. And just quickly here in the Northern Territory as well, people might have seen as well. A pretty interesting story about a truck that's been tricked out to actually be able to go out to remote communities and provide a pretty vital service. We know remote communities can often lack a lot of services, and some of those actually do with particularly scanning around lung cancer, which is a big problem in a lot of across the territory, but particularly a lot of Aboriginal people as well. So getting people that opportunity to get those scans early on can be really vital for people.
2: Good on you, Colt. We'll hear from you 7 o'clock tonight, where we'll see you on the TV. You'll hear from me again tomorrow. You are on ABC Radio Darwin. Don't forget, we are taking you to the footy 6:35 tonight, live at the Gabba. Lions taking on Sydney Swans. I wonder who's going to win. Text, Qantas is only interested in the major capital cities and the East Coast, no longer the national airline. Should be made to pay back the Aussie interest-free taxpayer COVID loan. Well, they should have to change their name if they are not adequately looking after the Northern Territory, Queensland and Northern Territory Air Service. That's what Qantas stands for. Well, that's it for us. Thank you for all of your time, enthusiasm and energy. Huge thanks to Harriet, the brains and the wit behind this program each and every day. We will be back with you in the top end from 4. Nat will be back with you in the centre from 4. Spencer's with you after 7, although we're taking you to the footy after 6:30, so you're going to have to change how you listen. We'll speak to you tomorrow. Have a lovely Thursday evening. It's coming up to 6.
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5: Good evening, Rio Davis with ABC News. There are fears for the scale of loss of life in Venezuela after twin massive earthquakes rocked the country, the most powerful in more than half a century. Larry Buttrose reports.
6: The quakes struck west of the capital Caracas as many people were at home enjoying a national holiday. They were felt throughout Venezuela and as far away as the Colombian capital Bogotá. The death toll so far is at least 32, but that's expected to rise, with the US Geological Survey saying it's possible tens of thousands have died. Local journalist Tony Mawad says social media feeds are full of people looking for relatives and friends.
7: The country is really affected right now, really afflicted by what seems to be a mass casualty event.
6: Spain says it's ready to supply emergency aid, and the US is deploying search teams and medical assistance.
5: Venezuelan community member Scarlett Hernandez has told ABC Radio Darwin it's been a nervous wait to hear from her friends and family.
8: Right now, we don't have like most of communications because the energy, like Venezuela right now, we don't have like energy to communicate. And so we are waiting and hoping that they can be fine.
5: Despite multiple sales along the now suspended Alice Springs to Melbourne flight path, an aviation expert says Qantas has failed to find enough customers to make the route profitable. The national airline has also paused its Darwin to Singapore route during the wet season. Aviation consultant Bruce Dale says dropping prices to try to increase the number of customers has not been enough to save the Alice Springs to Melbourne service.
0: The routes at the bottom of the table are the ones which unfortunately get cut. And that, of course, has a massive impact on Territorians, especially those who live in Alice Springs with family in Melbourne or those who rely on Victorian tourism.
5: NT police say they tested 225 drivers for alcohol and 140 motorists for drugs on the Barkly Highway over the past three days last week. Victoria Alice reports.
9: NT and Queensland Police worked with authorities in the cross-border road safety operation targeting heavy vehicle compliance from June 16th to 18th on what they say is one of the territory's biggest freight routes. Three random breath test stations were set up between Camarwheel and Avon Downs, with 23 notices issued, including for drug and traffic infringements. Senior Sergeant Gavin Hopwood says enforcement of road rules, especially around fatigue, impairment and vehicle condition, keeps all road users safe.
5: Shadow Federal Treasurer Tim Wilson has labelled the passage of Labor's budget tax bill through Parliament as a dark day for Australia. Under Labor's reforms, which come into effect in July next year, the current 50% capital gains tax discount will be replaced by an inflation-based model. Negative gearing will be limited to new property builds, but it won't affect people who use the concession before budget night. Mr. Wilson says he disagrees with the Prime Minister's assessment the legislation will make Australia fairer and stronger.
10: As its impacts are known, as people go and see their financial advisers, their accountants and their lawyers,

0: what they'll come to realise is the Albanese government has a hit list and they're on it.
1: Federal Independent MP Sophie Scomps has welcomed the creation of a new party called Community Strong Australia. Zali Stegall and Allegra Spender have formed the party to focus on community representation and bringing Australians together. Other Teal independents, including Monique Ryan and Kate Cheney, have ruled out joining for now. Ms. Scomps says the party could appeal to voters who no longer feel represented by the major parties.
2: The Liberal Party has left the playing field and they're wondering who on earth is going to represent us if we want things like sensible and strong economic management, but we also want action on the big issues of our time, like climate change, like AI.
1: And the Brisbane Lions and Swans return from their mid-season byes to open round 16 of the AFL at the Gabba tonight. Quentin Hull reports.
3: The Swans come to Brisbane on the back of a three-game winning streak and placed second on the ladder. Sydney beat Brisbane by 44 points earlier this season and tonight are boosted by the inclusion of star midfielder Errol Goulden, who returns from a shoulder injury which he suffered in that round one win at the SCG. The reigning premiers start the round in eighth, having won their past two games against Gold Coast and Richmond, and veteran defender Ryan Lester will bolster the back line after missing the past four games with a calf injury.
1: ABC News.
4: Good evening and welcome to PM. I'm Samantha Donovan, coming to you from the lands of the Wurundjeri people of the Kulin Nation in Melbourne. Tonight, fears thousands of people may have been killed after two earthquakes hit the South American nation of Venezuela. Also, the return of another ISIS bride to Australia prompts a new political stoush. And should retirees be given HECS-style loans rather than the age pension?
5: We've got a growing social safety net. It's growing faster than the economy. And that growth is disproportionately flowing to the most well-off Australians.
4: First this evening to the South American nation of Venezuela, where it's feared thousands of people may have been killed in back-to-back earthquakes in the nation's north. Emergency services are working through the night searching for survivors in several areas, including in the nation's capital, Caracas. Venezuela's interim president has issued a state of emergency and neighbouring countries are pledging help. Alexandra Humphreys prepared this report.
6: In Caracas, rescue workers cut through what was once the roof of a building, searching for survivors. Behind them, a mountain of rubble. Scenes like this one are repeated at dozens of sites in and around the city. A 7.2 magnitude earthquake hit the South American nation of Venezuela about 200 kilometres west of the capital, Caracas, shortly after 6 p.m. local time, followed less than a minute later by a 7.5 quake. This woman was lucky to escape.
7: When we went downstairs, the scene was like a horror movie. We had to climb over the rubble and everything. The building superintendent with the baby and all the neighbours coming down. But from that building, I only saw that one family got out.
6: William Barnhart is from the US Geological Survey.
8: So the early indications are that there's fairly substantial damage from this earthquake. The USGS assesses that there's potentially catastrophic human loss of life and damage from this, and that it's likely a very widespread damaging earthquake, set of earthquakes.
6: He says severe shaking may have impacted about 8 million people in the region.
8: The fact that we're seeing this damage in Caracas, which is so much further away from the earthquake, tells us that there likely is very, very bad damage much closer to the earthquake. But given the difficulty of accessing those areas because of that damage, it may be some time before that's fully realized.
6: Inside the main international airport near Caracas, people run for cover as thick clouds of dust fill the air and sections of the ceiling collapse. This man recorded the footage.
9: Look at the disaster here, completely destroyed. Look at

0: After the earthquake, look how everything ended up. Everyone. The situation we're experiencing here is serious.
1: Tony Frangimawad is a journalist in Caracas.
2: In North Caracas, there's reports of multiple buildings that collapsed. And in La Guaira, which is a coastal town near Caracas on the other side of the mountains that surround the valley of Caracas, there's reports of plenty of buildings that collapsed, including some hotels. And there's also reports in other areas of the country, such as Tucacas. There's probably many casualties and injured people in the city.
1: It's been 6 months since Venezuelan acting president Delcy Rodriguez took charge, following the United States' capture of former president Nicolas Maduro. She today declared a state of emergency.
3: Quiero en unión nacional.
4: I want Venezuelans to know in national unity. They can count on the authorities. They can count on the national government and regional governments, which are already deployed throughout the country.
1: Neighbouring governments, including the United States, have promised assistance in the aftermath of the disaster. Rescuers and supplies from other countries are due to begin arriving in coming hours.
5: Alexandra Humphreys reporting. In Caracas, Maria de Los Angeles Garaterol is a journalist with the media outlet Diario Tal Cual. She told me as her building shook, she grabbed a backpack with some essentials and fled her apartment.
6: In the streets, people were running. They were trying to get to a square that is near the building in which I live. And people were trying basically just to check on their families to see how they were doing. Because by that time, by that moment, there was no electricity at all. So the connection was not stable. And we didn't know the magnitude of the event that had happened.
5: Were people trying to get in to rescue people?
6: People are outside the buildings. They were trying to get old people, because in Caracas there are some areas or some neighborhoods that are full of old people, people who are like from 60 to 80 years old that are alone because of the migrations, like they finally left. And the neighbors were trying to get them out to help them and provide some assistance to them. We also saw like in some buildings there were some officials from the rescue teams from the nation, from Venezuela. They were trying to get people, and you could see also, you could hear people screaming, mother, mother. They were trying to call their loved ones in these buildings that collapsed. But, well, the chances of getting them was really, really low. That's why the officials were asking people to be extremely quiet to see if they somehow could get like to the point where people could scream from the walls that were on top of them to see if there was like a person alive or something like that. This earthquake happens in a country that is devastated. I mean, that is facing a crisis. And this is just like another huge problem that we will have to face.
5: This is what I wanted to ask you, Maria. It's been a very turbulent year for Venezuela and its government, of course, with the United States seizing the president a few months ago. What's it been like in Venezuela since that happened? Is the political scene stable at the moment, do you feel?
6: Well, to be honest, everything in here, it's pretty confusing because everything remains the same. I mean, people are still in poverty, like 68% of the population lives in poverty and about 30% in extreme poverty. What changed here is maybe the faces that are in power, but not the context or the crisis that people are facing every day, because the prices are still going up. And yes, maybe the economic sanctions are not there completely like affecting the country because of the relief, but that is not, I mean, people cannot see how that is helping them because it is not. Okay, like, yes, Trump or even Marco Rubio, they are doing things for Venezuela, you know, like signing contracts about oil and mining. But we don't see how those agreements are really helping people.
5: Maria de Los Angeles Garaterol is a journalist in Caracas. The ISIS bride political stoush has broken out again after the federal government revealed a further Australian

0: linked to the Islamic State group, has been granted permission to return home. The federal opposition is again accusing the government of rolling out the welcome mat for terrorists. The Home Affairs Minister, Tony Burke, says he's just following legal advice. Senior correspondent Barbara Miller reports.
1: The Minister for Home Affairs was sounding like his hands had been tied.
2: We received the final advice yesterday that we can no longer have an exclusion condition any longer for her.
1: Tony Burke, speaking on AM, said a temporary exclusion order on one of the so-called ISIS brides would now be revoked because she'd applied to return.
2: The temporary exclusion order applies until a permit is issued, and when a permit is requested, a permit lawfully has to be issued.
1: John O'Dunham is the Shadow Home Affairs Minister.
3: This person's applied for a permit and the Minister says the law says I must issue it. That means the laws are weak.
1: In question time, opposition leader Angus Taylor pressed the point.
4: Why does the Prime Minister keep rolling out the welcome mat for ISIS terrorist sympathisers?
1: The Prime Minister again pointed to the law.
5: What the Leader of the Opposition knows is that one of the things that defines our country and distinguishes us from authoritarian regimes is the rule of law. Yes. Is the rule of law.
6: Time has concluded.
1: So is the Temporary Exclusion Orders Act, passed under the Morrison government, fit for purpose? Donald Rothwell is a professor of international law at the ANU.
7: I think that we need to appreciate that this legislation adopted by the Parliament in 2019 is exceptionally novel. And to my knowledge, this is the first instance in which an application has been made for a temporary exclusion order to be revoked. My reading of the legislation is that there's a lot of grey areas associated with that particular process.
1: Does a temporary exclusion order then have any weight at all if you can nullify it simply by applying for a permit to return?
7: Clearly, it would not have been the intention of the Parliament that somebody who is subject to a temporary exclusion order could then simply make a request that it be revoked and the Minister would automatically revoke it. But on the basis of the statements made today by the Minister, he's obviously formed the view that there are grounds upon which the TEO could be revoked. Now, the Minister hasn't revealed what those grounds are, but one could imagine that there could be a change of circumstances. There might be a change in the security advice that the government has received from ASIO, and certainly Mike Burgess has made comments today to the effect that he, quite properly, and ASIO and the government security agencies have been consulted about this ministerial decision. I think in the back of the mind of the government, however, I wouldn't be surprised if there's some concern that if the TEO was not revoked, then the ministerial decision could be subject to a constitutional challenge, which could see this matter go to the High Court, and that would then very much become a very significant constitutional test case for the government, generally speaking, as to whether or not there's an ability under the Constitution to be able to issue temporary exclusion orders.
1: Do the events, though, suggest that those laws, that legislation, needs to be looked at again?
7: I think it's inevitable that there will be an effort within government or perhaps even a committee within the Parliament to relook at the operation of the legislation. That wouldn't be exceptional, and given the circumstances that I've outlined, it would perhaps be appropriate in this instance.
1: Hodan Abi, who has a young child, will be subject to strict conditions on her return to Australia, including being unable to use a phone or the internet without 24 hours notice.
2: There will be a very high level of scrutiny and surveillance, and we have gone absolutely to the legal limit that we're able to.
1: What's unclear is when she will fly home and whether she, like several other of the women returning from Syria, will be arrested on her return.
0: Barbara Miller with that report. This is PM. I'm Samantha Donovan. You can hear all our programs live or later on ABC Listen. After weeks of speculation, two of Federal Parliament's Teal independents have confirmed they're forming a new political party and planning to field candidates in both houses at the next election due in 2028. Wentworth MP Allegra Spender and the member for Warringah, Zali Steggall, are calling their party Community Strong Australia. Political analysts are tipping it's unlikely to make much difference to the Parliament, given that the Teals already vote as a group on most issues. Rachel Hayter has more.
8: It's a party of two. A pair of Sydney Teal MPs have joined forces to form a new political party, Community Strong Australia.
9: We are still focused on our core pillars, our pillars around sensible economic management, climate action, integrity, equality. They are the heart of what Community Strong is about.
8: Federal Member for Warringah, Zali Steggall, and Federal Member for Wentworth, Allegra Spender, will provide what they're calling a centrist alternative to the major parties.
10: This is a really different type of party, I think, than any of the ones that we've ever had here in Australia, because one of the key premises is a free vote, because that's what people really are asking for, is they do want politicians to put their communities first. But at the same time, people want us to work collaboratively together.
8: Fellow Teal independents Sophie Scomps and Nicolette Buller have not ruled out joining the party and say they're consulting with their communities. ACT independent David Pocock has previously ruled out joining and says he believes his constituents see the value of independence. Liberal frontbencher James Patterson telling Sky the membership numbers speak for themselves.
11: I wish them all the best, but I mean, when you've got people like Monique Ryan and Kate Chaney say that they've got no interest in joining the Teal Party, I think that's pretty revealing.
8: The opposition leader, Angus Taylor, has suggested the Teals already operate as a de facto political party. And he's right. According to senior lecturer at the Crawford School of Public Policy at the Australian National University, Patrick Leslie.
12: Over the course of the last parliament, all of the votes that were taken, all of the divisions in the House of Representatives, counted all of those up and compared the different parties and different party groupings on how much they voted together with each other, and so how cohesive that vote was. And what I found was when I grouped the Teals together, they voted in quite a cohesive way, about as cohesive as, on some measures, as the Liberal Party.
8: Pat Leslie believes the party registration won't make much difference to the Parliament, and it may be motivated by campaign funding reforms.
12: It's obviously notable that the two independents that have come together are from the same state. And that, I think, is also explainable by the new legislation, which requires sort of state-level pooling of campaign funds. And there's limitations over how much you can spend in each seat. But if you're running Senate candidates in that state, the spending limits go up quite a bit.
8: He believes the campaign spending rules might motivate Teals in other states to form separate parties of their own.
0: Rachel Hayter. A think tank is calling for a higher education-style loan system for retirees to help reduce their reliance on the age pension. The Policy Institute of Australia argues giving older Australians access to HECS-style interest-free loans against the value of their existing homes or assets could save the federal budget more than $20 billion a year. Oliver Gordon has more.
13: Economist Amy Oster reckons too much of the country's social support money isn't ending up where it's most needed.
14: We've got a growing social safety net. It's growing faster than the economy, and that growth is disproportionately flowing to the most well-off Australians.
13: She's helped write a report which calls for an overhaul to means testing for programs like the age pension. The report by the pro-free market think tank also puts forward the idea of RECS, or the Retirement Contribution Scheme, a policy loosely based on the higher education HECS program, but this time it would allow retirees to take out interest-free loans against the value of their homes or other assets to supplement or replace the aged pension.
14: If you have a pensioner who has a $3 million home and, say, $200,000 in shares, right now that person is eligible for the full pension. Under our proposed model, they would no longer be eligible for the full pension, but they would have access to RECS. they can use this to fund their retirement. They would have a very good standard of living in their retirement. But because the repayment occurs at some point in the future, and the government doesn't end up paying, or taxpayers don't end up paying for that pension for that person because it's repaid, the net gain for the government and for taxpayers is more than $500,000.
13: The plan would also see the childcare subsidy reduced when family income reaches $250,000. The threshold as it stands is at $535,000. For the full parental leave pay entitlement, the household income threshold would be lowered from $373,000 to $200,000. And for both the aged care subsidy and aged pension programs, more of the value of a person's home taken into account when assessing eligibility. The paper models savings of around $21 billion annually from taking such measures. Independent economist Saul Eslake says as our social support systems have grown, they've started to resemble European-style welfare systems.
15: The universal European social services system is funded by GSTs of typically over 20% and payroll taxes of between 18 and 25%. And if Australians aren't willing to pay those kind of taxes, then we can't really afford to have a European-style universal system of social services.
13: In a statement, a spokesperson for Social Services Minister Tanya Plibersek said Australia's social security system is one of the most targeted in the world.
0: Oliver Gordon reporting. A grieving family is warning Australians of the danger posed by the drug nitrous oxide gas. It's used in the food and medical industries, but at the dentist, it's an anaesthetic often called laughing gas, and doctors and researchers are alarmed by its increasing use as a recreational drug. Miles Holbrook-Walk filed this report.
16: So, yeah, this is for everyone that wants to know what a name is. So, cream charger. So, yeah, let's do that. We get up.
17: Nitrous oxide has many names and many uses.
18: It is used medically as an anaesthetic gas, and it provides, you know, very good analgesia, so pain relief.
17: The gas is also used in the hospitality industry for whipping cream, which has made it easier to buy in shops and online. Sam Bramman first started buying nitrous oxide, often referred to as Nangs, to use at parties as an illicit substance.
19: I was at a party and it was in 2023 when I was 19 years old, and I quickly became addicted. My sole purpose of the day was to use Nangs, and I was driving from different tobacconists. Yeah, just completely craving it.
17: The habit became an addiction and it led him to a dangerous place.
19: I was driving on the highway and it was really late at night, and I was using a Nang, and I woke up from being passed out from it and I was still driving. Five security guards cornered me and sedated me, and that's when I woke up in Tweed Heads Hospital psych ward with an involuntary admission.
17: His road to recovery took 18 months.
18: In the recent years, what we have noticed is that there has been an increasing use of nitrous oxide recreationally.
17: Dr. Jessamine Soderstrom is a toxicologist at the Royal Perth Hospital. She's seen firsthand the impacts of recreational use of nitrous oxide, which include paralysis and psychosis.
18: When they have had that nerve damage, when they have that psychosis, for them it means months of treatment and months of disability.
17: Imports of nitrous oxide have been surging for a decade. In 2015, there were 249 tonnes imported. By 2025, that figure had increased to 3,797 tonnes. And the customs value of the drug has shot up from $2 million to $19 million. Dr. Jessamine Soderstrom has noticed a key change where people are using the drug in much larger quantities, swapping from small bulbs to massive canisters.
18: Nangs contain about 9 grams of nitrous oxide versus the tanks that contain anywhere from 700 grams to 3 kilos of nitrous oxide.
17: Nitrous oxide can be purchased easily in many states over the counter. There's also a number of online companies that offer 24/7 nitrous oxide delivery services around the country. While it's illegal to sell nitrous oxide for recreational use, these companies say they're only selling it for culinary purposes. But not everyone's convinced.
20: We'd really like to see change so that there is more regulation about the access, particularly to online purchasing.
17: Around the country, there are different rules for how you can buy nitrous oxide legally, but there is one fundamental rule for vendors. You cannot sell to someone you reasonably suspect or use them for misuse. Tessa Jones says the company who supplied nitrous oxide to her son Daniel should have known better when delivering canisters to his home. In February this year, his family found the father of five dead and alone in his bedroom.
21: It was horrific. It'll stay with me for the rest of my life. Yeah, just horrific to see your son like that. His hair felt exactly the same. I just kissed him on the forehead. His skin was cold.
17: His death certificate states he died from plastic bag and nitrous oxide asphyxia.
21: Why does a caterer need gas delivered at 2 o'clock in the morning with a 15-minute service to whip some cream? He was ordering like 6 litres every 2 days. So, like, there's no question as to why 6 litres every 2 days was delivered to a family home.
17: The company did not respond to 7:30's requests for comment. Tessa Jones says state governments ought to crack down immediately on over-the-counter purchases and door-to-door delivery services.
0: Miles Holbrook-Walk with that report, and you can see more on that story on the ABC's 7:30 program tonight. And for help for yourself or anyone you know who's struggling, Lifeline is a service you can call. The number is 13 11 14. Thanks very much for joining me for PM. I'm Samantha Donovan. The podcast of the full program is available on ABC Listen. And we'll be back at the same time tomorrow. Good night.

0: Good evening, Rio Davis with ABC News. Venezuela's acting president, Delcy Rodriguez, says the death toll is expected to rise from the twin powerful earthquakes that rocked the country, with it currently standing at 32 killed and 700 injured. Larry Buttrose reports.
1: Ms. Rodriguez declared a state of emergency in an address to the nation, saying the quakes caused damage in several states. She says the toll is expected to increase as rescuers search collapsed buildings and emergency crews reach devastated areas. The US Geological Survey says it's possible many thousands have been killed. The 7.2 and 7.5 magnitude quakes that struck shortly after 6 p.m. local time hit as people were enjoying a national holiday. They are among the strongest to strike Venezuela in more than a century.
0: The Department of Foreign Affairs and Trade says it stands ready to provide consular assistance to any Australian citizen affected by the earthquake in Venezuela. Australians in need of emergency consular assistance should contact DFAT's 24-hour consular emergency centre. Australia has not received a request for assistance from Venezuela at this time. Another day of intense heat is predicted for parts of Western Europe, with French forecasters predicting temperatures of 40 degrees Celsius and above in some parts of the country. More from the BBC's Pierre-Antoine Denis in the southern French town of Antibes.
2: We've seen a rise in admission in hospitals in the last 24 hours or so, and also a rise in emergency calls. And also the health minister in France pleading to the people last night on national television, telling everyone, do take care of your loved ones, take care of your neighbours, look after each other. It's so important that we don't let the isolated people and vulnerable people alone in this time of need.
0: Back home, a former leader of the Mongols' outlaw motorcycle gang's Northern Territory chapter has been sentenced to 13 years behind bars over drugs and extortion charges. Olivana Lathouris reports.
3: Martin Burnett pleaded guilty in the NT Supreme Court to three charges related to the supply of large quantities of methamphetamine across the Top End and making threats to recover drug debts between 2021 and 2023. Burnett was sentenced to 13 years behind bars, with the judge labelling drugs as a blight on the community and saying the offending involved a high level of criminality. Burnett's co-accused, an associate of the Mongols gang named Philippos Magoulias, also pleaded guilty to drugs and extortion charges and was sentenced to 8 years behind bars.
0: An Alice Springs builder says the higher cost of building houses compared to decades ago has contributed to a housing shortage in the outback town. Tony Anderson says houses built in the 70s and 80s were basic but functional, but houses like that can't be built today due to regulations. He says modern homes have to have air conditioning, energy efficiency and other features which add to the final cost.
4: The cost of building houses is high, much higher now than it was some decades ago, not so much because of materials and things like that, but because the standard that

0: The minimum standard that required is much higher now due to government regulation.
1: A major lawsuit has been filed against iron ore giant Fortescue over allegations of toxic and abusive conditions for female staff. Will Murray reports.
2: 2 years ago, Rio Tinto and BHP were slapped with class actions over sexual harassment and rape allegations at Outback Mines. Now Fortescue is in the firing line. Lawyer Paris Hamry from law firm JGA Sadler says thousands of women have come forward with allegations of violence, assaults and retaliation when female staff reject sexual advances.
3: When these women report the conduct, they're victimised because of it. They're dismissed.
2: This action follows WA's scathing 2022 Enough is Enough inquiry. Fortescue says it has introduced workplace behaviour programs along with CCTV and a duress app as it commits to provide a safe workspace for women.
1: And Australian tennis player Kimberly Birrell has lost in straight sets to Croatian Petra Machinko in the second round of the Eastbourne Open. Just a day after shocking fourth seed Barbora Krejcikova, Birrell went down 6-1, 6-4. Fellow Australian Ayla Tomjanovic went down in three sets to Teresa Valentova. You're up to date with the latest in ABC News. It's coming up to 25 minutes to 7.
3: We're talking thousands of women. On our estimate, every woman who has worked at a Fortescue mining site has suffered sexual harassment of some degree.
4: A third mining giant in Western Australia has been hit with widespread and disturbing allegations of sexual discrimination, harassment and assault in its remote mining operations. And School of the Air is changing for Outback Australia.
5: I don't think it's too much to ask that distance education students receive the same quality of education as any Australian mainstream student.
4: And some families have concerns. My name's Alex Barwick. You're listening to Australia Wide, coming to you from Aranda Country in Mbantu Alice Springs. We start the program in Western Australia, but first a warning, this story contains details that some listeners may find distressing. Mining giant Fortescue has been served with a national sex discrimination class action, alleging disturbing rates of misconduct on its remote WA mine sites. The case was filed in the federal court in Melbourne and details allegations that women working at Fortescue mines have been subjected to assaults, rape and stalking. Reporter Lexi Hamilton-Smith has been following the story. Lexi, walk us through the allegations in this class action.
6: Thanks, Alex. Yes, but basically the lawyers that are lodging the class action are alleging decades of systemic sexual harassment, gender discrimination and hostile workplace environments at the company's Australian remote work sites and accommodation villages in the Pilbara in WA. Some of the allegations are pretty startling and harrowing. There's two lead litigants, Alex, and they've asked for the court to redact their names for fears for their safety. But when we were speaking to the lawyers, they have been contacted by hundreds and hundreds of other women and have given us a list of a lot of things that these women are alleging. We're basically talking about a culture of sleaze, you know, depraved harassment, sexual violence, stalking, breaking into people's dongas, women being warned not to wash their laundry or underwear because it'll be stolen if they do it in a public area, to the point where the underwear is stolen, to the point women have no underwear to wear, which apparently, allegedly, gives the boys the thrill, and they have to drive 4 to 6 hours to try and get more garments. Spiking drinks with hand sanitizer, Alex, which we know contains often up to 70%, if not 90% alcohol, and really awful things like, you know, if you've fallen over or bending over, comments like while you're down there, and promotions offered in exchange for sexual favours. Let's have a listen to Special Counsel Paris Hamry about what she's got to say about the case.
3: We brought this claim against Fortescue after speaking to thousands of women in the Rio Tinto and BHP class action. Time and time again, it was coming up that sexual harassment for women at Fortescue worksites is a major issue. Women are telling us that they've been sexually assaulted, they're being stalked, they're being inappropriately touched in the workplace. And this is behaviour that isn't just historical, it's happening right now. women were being propositioned for sexual favours and being told that to keep their job, that they need to get on their knees or provide some sexual favour to the man. Employees are told to report this conduct, but when women are raising their concerns, they're often silenced, dismissed, and in worst cases, they're being forced out of their job simply for asking for a safe workplace.
4: Paris Hamray, special counsel on the case there. Lexi, how has Fortescue responded?
6: Look, they've been pretty upfront today. They've basically admitted, yes, do we need to do more? Yes, we do. They've accepted that even though they say they've got a zero tolerance policy and they ensure a safe culture for women on these mine sites, they realise that it really just isn't working. I mean, they've spent $1.4 million running out special education programs to try and reiterate what the law is and what's safe and what's unsafe. But some of the people we've spoken to said, even in induction, we get told all these things. But once you get out there, it's like the wild, wild west. It's like a frat house mentality. But look, Fortescue has made it clear they've spent $300 million on improvements, focusing on safety, CCTV. They've introduced deadlocks into the women's donga rooms, swipe card access so people can't break in. They've also introduced a duress app capability, which women can access at any time. So they claim to be doing as much as they can, but it's a long way to go. And some of the allegations that we can't talk about are pretty alarming and disgusting.
4: Tell us what led to this case and the others against BHP and Rio Tinto.
6: Yeah, Alex, back in 2022, the WA government set up an inquiry after more allegations were laid bare about what was going on at these sites, and they delivered the Enough is Enough report. All mining companies were detailed as having inappropriate behaviour on the workplace and unsafe practices. All of them talked about sexual harassment, rape, stalking, really serious things that are happening to women, many of them very fearful even for their safety. And of course, when they come up and complain, they are often dismissed and forced to sign a non-disclosure agreement. So they may settle for a small amount of money and then they're not allowed to talk about it, which is why even in this case, we've found it hard to find women to go on the record. So that inquiry led to a similar case, class action to BHP and Rio Tinto. That was launched 2 years ago and now Fortescue is in the firing line. So the three major mining companies in the nation are all facing this, you know, historic class action in the federal court.
4: Lexi, thanks so much.
6: No problem. Thanks, Alex.
4: Reporter Lexi Hamilton-Smith there. And if this story's raised any issues for you, do contact 1-800-RESPECT. That's 1-800-737-732.
7: ABC Australia-wide.
4: There's a fight over drinking water escalating in regional New South Wales. Multiple councils in the New England area are refusing to provide town water for renewable energy zone projects until additional water infrastructure is built first. Now, these projects would draw on water from Armidale, Uralla, Walker and Tamworth for concreting and for worker accommodation. Reporter Peter Sanders has the story. Peter, thanks for speaking to Australia-wide. Give us a sense, what are the projects that are calling for substantial water from across the New England area?
8: Yes, so overall, the New England Renewable Energy Zone is about 114 individual projects across a very large area, but some of the main key areas are located in hubs near Uralla, Walker and Armidale in particular. This is where a substantial amount of water for concreting is going to be used, and also staff will be stationed in many of these main central hubs. This project is looking at creating around 6,000 construction jobs and about 2,000 ongoing operational jobs, and not all of those are expected to be coming from the local area. So there's going to be a lot more people moving to the area, and that in turn is going to lead to more people needing appropriate drinking water.
4: What are the renewable projects and what will they bring for the region?
8: So this is a combination of various different projects, wind farms, solar farms, large storage batteries. The grand scope of this project is looking at being the next step along the energy process as a number of coal-fired power stations come down. And this is the step to now replace many of those services across the region to make sure that New South Wales has a substantial enough power to provide not only to the New England region, but also just the wider New South Wales as a whole.
4: But there are serious concerns from across some of these councils. What are they?
8: So the main concern for this is when these concreting works are going to be taken out and how much water, particularly potable water, is going to be needed

0: or these construction jobs. So according to Energy Co's own water studies, between 2028 and 2032, Energy Co would require up to 8.7 megalitres a day from Armidale, about 12 megalitres a day from Yooralla, 8 from Walker, and 7 from Tamworth. Now, this alone would send Yooralla and Walker into a potable water deficit. Basically, they just don't have enough services, facilities, infrastructure on the ground to be able to treat enough water for these usages. However, the study also looked at peak water usage. Now, this is during your hot summer days when water usage goes up, and this would send all four of these communities, Armidale and Tamworth as well, into a deficit. So the councils have basically turned to the state government and have said, "You're asking for this infrastructure to be built up in our area, we need additional support for water security." However, the state government has sort of not really been providing much support so far, as Armidale Sam Copeland spoke to us about.
1: There's been this really glacial pace by the government to deliver some enabling water infrastructure. It's almost as though they're hoping the res will just slide through and, us as a bunch of yokels will wake up one day and wonder where the hell that happened or how it happened. This is one of these few occasions where they need us more than we need them. They're hosting the res in our region, and granted, it will bring significant benefits. It'll bring some angst, but it could be catastrophic if the government does not front run this enabling infrastructure.
2: That's the Armidale Mayor speaking there. Peter, talk us through what are also some of the concerns in terms of the flow-on effects for residents across each of these areas.
0: Well, obviously, the main concern, of course, is just the fact that if this amount of water is required, there just wouldn't be enough safe drinking water to be used. But then, of course, the flow-on effect as well is not just potable water, but also just non-potable water as well. The New England region was an area that was heavily impacted by a drought in 2019 and 2020, and many of these communities now have drought management plans in place that they believe are now at risk with EnergyCo coming in and requesting this much water. One of the main examples for this is Yooralla Shire Council. This is just south of Armidale. It's about halfway between Armidale and Tamworth. This community went down to about 25% of their capacity back during this drought and are very concerned about their water usage levels. And in fact, Mayor Rob Bell explained to us that EnergyCo, once their water is taken into account alongside the community, they're expecting about a 276% water capacity to be used during construction. And they expect that actually, when they look at their dam levels, they might not even have that much water available.
3: We've found that we have a negative view of how we can provide through very dry times. And as I say, we went down to level two. So at this stage, we're not allowing access to our town water for the renewable energy projects.
2: Robert Bell, the Mayor of Yooralla Shire Council there. Peter, just how important are these renewable projects, though, for the region? Do the councils believe that they actually should go ahead? It's just really all about whether or not there is enough infrastructure.
0: Councils certainly aren't standing against renewable energy. They are a major supporter of it. But I guess the key word there is what is the benefit for the region? Because this has actually become quite a debate here in the New England region. Much of the energy created by this renewable energy zone is expected to actually head down towards Sydney and more larger metro areas for things such as larger businesses, your steel creations, those sorts of things. So not too much of the energy being generated here is actually going to be powering homes and businesses within the New England region. And of course, that starts the debate now of, well, why do we have to put up with this expensive infrastructure that's coming in, that's going to take up land, take up our water as well, if we're not benefiting from it too much?
2: So what has the state government had to say to these calls from local councils for more water infrastructure before they're willing to turn on the tap?
0: So the state government has met with some of the mayors and community members to discuss some of the concerns. So far, they haven't really said too much at this stage in terms of funding for future infrastructure. There was previously, back in May, a $60 million funding announcement for community projects. Now, that could go towards infrastructure if need be. In fact, Energy Minister Penny Sharp recently met with a number of farmers who were going to be impacted by this construction, and they said basically the renewable transition must still go ahead, although they will work with affected landholders to try and minimize

0: the availability of potable water up in the New England. The specifics there will depend a little bit on what solutions we can find, what other sources there are. Are there secondary water sources? Other areas with a stronger mining ban are starting to investigate the use of mine wastewater. They haven't got there yet, but they're the type of things that we can look at and try to investigate.
1: Deputy Project Director Julian Watson there. Now, today this is actually being discussed on the floor of Parliament after the community raised 20,000 signatures to change the transmission line route that's going to be running between Walker and Muswellbrook. So once again, this is an issue that has been brought front and centre for the state government.
2: Peter, thanks so much.
1: Thank you.
2: Peter Sanders reporting there from Tamworth. My name's Alex Barwick. You're listening to Australia Wide. We now head to the native wonderland, that is Kangaroo Island, off the Fluorio Peninsula of South Australia. Feral pigs are a major pest right across the country, causing widespread damage to the environment and costing an estimated $100 million annually to farmers as they destroy pastures and crops and eat young livestock. But in a rare win, Kangaroo Island has just become the biggest island in the world to be officially declared feral pig free. But as reporter Carolyn Horn found out, it wasn't just a case of shooting the last pig and claiming that official status.
3: Rick Morris is a happy farmer. Out here on his property at the western end of Kangaroo Island, he's showing me pictures of the damage feral pigs used to do to the pasture on his sheep property.
4: Look at that, just destroyed overnight.
3: But he's having to scroll back through more than 2 years of photographs because none have been spotted since March 2024. And now that more than 2 years have passed, the island finally has official feral pig-free status.
4: Feels great, but it's also still hard to believe. And I think every now and then there's reports, whispers in the community that, oh, I've seen pig diggings. I think a lot of that's confused for echidna diggings. 2 years ago, we had one of the driest summers ever. And I know what I was doing. I was walking up and down creek lines looking for stock water, and there would have been dozens of people doing the same thing, and there was no sign of feral pigs during a really dry summer, so that was quite encouraging.
3: The pig population was here for more than 220 years, thought to be descendants of just a few released by French explorer Nicolas Bourdon in 1803 at an area now known as Hog Bay Beach. But by the time of the 2020 bushfires that devastated the western end of the island, it was estimated there could have been as many as 10,000 feral pigs roaming the farms and national parks. Mr. Morris was the head of AgKI during the fires and came close to losing his own home to the flames. But as the smoke cleared, he and others saw a once-in-a-lifetime chance to take out what might remain of the feral pig population. Dr. Brad Page from the South Australian Primary Industries Department coordinated the multi-agency attack, which was given $7.5 million in funding from the state and federal governments and agricultural sector, and utilised ground and aerial culling, as well as baiting and trapping.
5: They were trampling and trashing both native vegetation and crops and pastures on the island, and they were polluting waterways. They were really devastating that western end of Kangaroo Island. So the Black Summer fires provided an immense amount of devastation to Kangaroo Island. They burnt more than 200,000 hectares of the island, which is way more than half of the island. It gave us an opportunity to remove feral pigs once and for all from the island.
3: The program located and destroyed 878 remaining pigs between 2020 and 2024. And since then, Dr. Page has been coordinating a high-tech monitoring program to ensure none were missed.
5: We knew in March 2024 that we got the last three sows that we knew about on Kangaroo Island. That was a really exciting and massive achievement for us. Since then, what we've been doing is we've been flying military-grade thermal helicopters periodically, looking for pigs. We've also been doing forensic analyses of environmental DNA, seeing if there's any of that remaining in the creeks and waterways on Kangaroo Island. And we've had 350 cameras working over there that have captured 1.475 million images, which are linked to artificial intelligence, and they process whether there's been a pig sighted by any one of those cameras in the remote areas of the national park.
3: And the work will continue to keep the island feral pig free.
5: In order to bring a pig to Kangaroo Island, or to move a pig on Kangaroo Island, or to keep a pig and farm pigs on Kangaroo Island, all farmers need to have a permit from the Kangaroo Island Landscape Board. If anyone breaks that rule, it's a $12,500 fine for moving a feral pig, or if anyone releases a feral pig on Kangaroo Island, it's a $125,000 fine. That's per pig.
3: Making sure the island stays free of the feral pests, in addition to also being goat, deer, rabbit and fox free, is the responsibility of Will Durack from the Kangaroo Island Landscape Board.
6: Complacency will be the killer. However, Kangaroo Island's are really proud and really proactive about

0: their biosecurity status and their status as a pig-free island now.
1: And understandably, he's been spreading the word about this monumental achievement.
0: I sent an email on the day that we called the eradication, and from as wide New Zealand, South America, people sending messages saying, well, this is actually huge. So yes, a lot of excitement around the world about what it means for conducting truly ambitious work at a landscape scale.
2: Will Durack from the Kangaroo Island Landscape Board finishing that report from Carolyn Horn. And finally, on Australia-wide, we head to a cattle station near Winton in remote Queensland. School of the Air was meant to provide every student a good education no matter where they lived. But parents of kids in remote areas of the state say they're no longer being given the information they need to support their children in the classroom. And they fear it could leave isolated students left behind. As Crispian Yeomans reports.
3: No Milo until you have a proper breakfast.
4: Where are we off to today, Viv?
5: The schoolroom. It's not too far away from the house, but sometimes I walk.
3: We've left it a bit late to walk today, haven't we?
4: Vivian Fitzgerald is off to school in an old shearing quarters on a remote cattle station in Western Queensland. She's the only student in the room. And that's because most of her classmates are hundreds of kilometres away.
3: So you finish your handwriting. Do you want to get...
4: In the past, it was known as the School of the Air. But these days, there's fewer radios and more computers.
5: Good morning, Mrs. Larson.
4: Unlike homeschooling, lessons are taught by qualified teachers. It also means that families are required to have a home tutor physically present to keep students on task.
3: Are you sitting properly for handwriting?
4: Like many parents, Ellen Fitzgerald takes on the role of home tutor, while others will pay for a governess. Home tutors receive independent learning materials, which they can print out to help with the busy school day.
6: We could actually say, oh, we can't get to that on air, we'll be in the paddock, so you can do your maths lesson in the paddock. Here are the independent learning materials. This is what we need to learn. These are the activities you need to be doing. These are the materials you need. This is the writing sheets you'll need, and everything that we would be able to bundle up and go out from the schoolroom with so that we could do that lesson while also getting other things done in our day. And as a home tutor, that's really important.
4: But just like the old radios, the ILMs will soon be relegated to history.
6: With the version 9 of the Australian curriculum, the Department of Education has fairly clearly stated that we as home tutors will no longer have access to the independent learning materials, or ILMs, that have previously been provided to us.
4: But it's already causing problems for families who rely on these resources to keep their kids up to date, particularly when they can't attend online lessons.
6: We might be fixing troughs or water pipes that have broken. Can't go without water. You can't put that off for a day because you have stock. We have mustering and branding that occurs twice a year, which is a really big event on our annual calendar.
4: How many days do you reckon your kids could be out of the schoolroom for at a time?
6: This year, our branding took 3 weeks, and that was all things going really well. Another branding will take another 3 to 4 weeks in October.
4: The Department of Education says they will be replacing independent learning materials with new curriculum support materials to assist parents with the implementation of the new curriculum. But Ellen Fitzgerald says they're not a replacement.
6: So I've got the English curriculum support materials, which the department states are not created for every lesson, in every sequence, in every unit. And it states that there are about 8 curriculum support materials per unit. So by contrast, my mathematics, independent learning materials, I have 32 lessons. And just look at the difference in the size of those two documents. The CSMs are missing so much.
4: Midday, it's time to head off to the cattle yards for mustering and mathematics.
6: If, for example, I know that Vivian's studying patterns in maths, we will see patterns in our everyday life. So we might try and go, right, we've got a set of fence posts out there, and some of them are wooden and some of them are galvanised steel. So it might go 1 wooden post and 2 gal steel posts, 1 wooden post and 2 gal steel posts. Well, that's an AB pattern, and we talk about that and use the language of what she's learning in our day-to-day life.
3: So this sheet is looking at the lunch event.
4: The ABC put these concerns to the Queensland Education Minister, John Paul Langbrook, who says his department is working on a full set of materials.
7: So the materials are being delivered throughout this year, and the full set will be available at the start of

0: 2027 school year. But we'll take a note of the numerical contrast that you've just made from, you know, if you were 32 and they're now 8 and people feel like they're drowning in a lack of knowledge because it's hard for them to have all these other materials that are only available in the more modern form, then we'll make sure we take that into consideration through the formal working group.
1: Back on her property, Ellen says there's still a long way to go.
2: I don't think it's too much to ask that distance education students receive the same quality of education as any Australian mainstream student.
3: Cattle grazer and mum Ellen Fitzgerald ending that story from Crispian Yeomans. And that's Australia Wide for today. My name's Alex Barwick. Thanks to the program's producer, Alex Hyman, and thanks for your company.

0: Good evening. Rio Davis with ABC News. Venezuelan Australians say they're struggling to get any information about their families and friends after two powerful earthquakes struck the South American nation. More than 30 people have died and hundreds have been injured after quakes measuring 7.2 and 7.5 hit west of Caracas. Authorities are still trying to assess the damage in towns closer to the epicentre. Kevin Lugo has family in Caracas and says people have been finding it tough to find out how they're doing.
1: Yeah, it was very scary as it caught us out of guard. It was 10 a.m. when we got the news of the earthquake happening. It was for us to just rush and get the information as soon as we could, but we have a blockage on X, so trying to find the information was really hard.
0: Back home, a former senior firefighter has taken the Northern Territory Fire and Rescue Service to the Territory's Anti-Discrimination Commission, alleging sex-based discrimination by the Deputy Chief Fire Officer. Jason Walls reports.
2: Joanna Kenny worked in senior roles for the NTFRS for 5 years and left the service last year after she claims Stephen Hunter characterised her as an overly emotional woman who was not coping. Documents filed with the NT Civil and Administrative Tribunal show Ms. Kenny claims Mr. Hunter expressed concerns about her direct communication style that would not have been raised if she was a man. After assessing Ms. Kenny's complaint as having a reasonable prospect of success, the Commission referred it to the Tribunal, which has set the dispute down for a directions hearing in Darwin tomorrow.
0: A commercial aviation expert says he's not surprised Qantas has axed a key route serving Central Australia, given the economic pressures faced by airlines. The national carrier confirmed it will indefinitely suspend operations between Alice Springs and Melbourne and pause its Darwin to Singapore service over the wet season. In a statement, the airline blamed the changes on falling demand and rising costs. Commercial aviation expert Bruce Dale says Qantas tried to switch to more economical planes but was unsuccessful.
3: They had reduced to a very modern fuel-efficient aircraft, the A220, which is smaller and better suited to the market. That normally helps, but unfortunately it might not have been enough to save the route.
0: Poultry producers are stepping up biosecurity measures after three cases of the H5 strain of bird flu were confirmed in Australia. Two of these have been detected in migratory seabirds in WA and one in South Australia. It's heightened concerns the virus could spread via wild and migratory birds, threatening commercial chickens and egg farms. Nichols Poultry CEO Brad McAuliffe says preparations have been in place for years, but the risk will grow as birds move through the wetlands.
4: Probably the big thing that we're looking at now is a lot of these birds are washing up on shores and coming onto the beaches. The big concern is when they start to migrate and get into lakes like they did in WA. But the main thing that we can do is just be more vigilant and always be asking who, what, when, where, why when they come onto our farms.
0: One Nation leader Pauline Hanson has been pushed on what she means when she says she wants Australia to be monocultural. Yesterday, she said the Socceroos fit her idea of monoculturalism, with people from different nations competing under the Australian flag. Senator Hanson has been asked how that differs from what's currently happening in Australia under the policy of multiculturalism.
5: Multiculturalism is having all these individual tribes and people will be treated as such based on their cultural background. What I'm saying is, be proud to be Australian. Respect the men and women have fought and died for this country, for the Australian flag, who we are.
0: And defence lawyers for a former AFL umpire accused of leaking information about Brownlow votes argue their client should not face trial due to a technicality. Jessica Longbottom reports.

0: from the Melbourne Magistrates Court.
1: Former umpire Michael Pell is facing a committal hearing over charges relating to an alleged $300,000 illegal betting scheme based on the 2021 and 2022 Brownlow counts. The 35-year-old allegedly told three people which players would collect Brownlow votes in six games so they could place bets. His brother Donovan Pell and a third man, Mitch Lucas, are also charged. Defence lawyers argue because Mr. Pell's alleged actions did not corrupt the result of the Brownlow, the charges don't fit the offence. But the magistrate has expressed doubts with that argument and says charges are about the betting outcome being corrupted. The committal continues.
0: Briefly, in tomorrow's weather, there's a slight to medium chance of showers in the northeast Arnhem district, sunny elsewhere. You're up to date with the latest in ABC News.
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4: And on digital radio, and Channel 25 on your television. That's because it's Thursday night, which means the AFL is on. And tonight, the game is between Brisbane and Sydney, which should have just started. We'll have a quick squiz to see if I can give you a score from that game. They're just underway, and at this stage, neither team has troubled the scorer. So we're about 2 minutes into the game between Brisbane and Sydney, which is being played in Brisbane. 1300 222 891. That's the number if you would like to get involved in the quiz for tonight. And I would like that. We have a torch to give away, of course. And Kishi put the questions together for tonight, apart from one round, which Goffey put together. So this is exclusively a poll quiz, one that I have had no input into, mainly because the jukebox without Paul, I've got to say... It does take a fair bit of work. He's very good, and he has sent through a lot of stuff. But normally, he's so passionate about it, he just sort of goes and goes and goes. It's more difficult for me. You know, the fact that I'll probably end up playing about, I don't know, 30-something songs. So I won't play them in their entirety. And there are some rippers in there. I'm really looking forward to the jukebox. But it just meant my time was taken up today doing the jukebox. So the quiz questions have come from collective polls. 1300 222 891.
5: It's not coming to me. It's stressful, the quiz. This is my first time calling.
6: It's been on the news and I've completely forgotten. Sorry, Spence.
7: I've been standing for 70 years. Anyway.
4: And so, haven't been taken by an earthquake at this stage?
8: What were the options again?
4: Why don't you give me an answer you think it's not?
9: Thanks for playing soft.
4: 1300 222 891. The categories for tonight are food and drink, silly sports, birds, buildings, and for those with green thumbs. Lee, hello.
10: Hello,
4: mate. How are you?
10: Good.
4: Good.
10: Welcome to Melbourne.
4: What happened to them?
10: Yeah.
4: Well, they got beaten by the Crows.
10: That's good. I'm a Crows supporter.
4: I know you are. Did you go to the game last weekend?
10: Oh, did you go?
4: Yes, I did. I sat right behind the goals at the northern end of the ground. I was literally one row back from the fence with my felt.
10: Where are you going for the Sydney game?
4: Oh, I don't know. I don't know. I reckon.
10: That's a good question. Why don't we pull the other pool's mum and dad?
4: I beg your pardon, Ali?
10: Mum and dad are not well here.
4: Yeah, no, well, they're elderly, and so Paul's gone to look after them.
10: How long for?
4: I'm not sure. He's not sure either. It might be for another couple of weeks yet. He just wants to make sure that they're all settled in and able to look after themselves before he comes home.
10: So they've gone to a nursing home, have they?
4: I don't know the circumstances, Lee. But all I know is he's trying his hardest to make things comfortable for them. So that's as much as I know. But it looks like he might be away for a couple more weeks yet. So I've got next week off, Lee. I'm going on holidays next week for a week.
10: Lucky bugger.
4: I know. I'm going to do a short road trip.

0: Not the road trip.
1: Where are you going to?
0: Well, I'm actually going to head toward Victoria. I was hoping to maybe go swimming with the cuttlefish.
1: Or the crocodiles?
0: No, I'm not going that far north. In Whyalla, that is, Lee. And I was hoping to go to Farina and stuff like that, but I just, at the moment, I can't, my wife can't be in the car for long trips and stuff like that, because she just
1: has... Sydney.
0: Go Sydney. All right, Lee. Now, Lee.
1: Yeah?
0: Which category... Oh, Sydney has just kicked it behind. I see what you're saying. We've got food and drink.
1: Can you put the quest on tonight, the Sydney win?
0: Say that again, Lee.
1: Can you put the quest on tonight?
0: No. I'm not going to do that, Lee. Although, you know what? You know how I'm doing? You know how I do the jukebox and we do bird songs?
1: Yeah.
0: I've had requests to play the theme for the West Coast Eagles, the Adelaide Crows, and for the Sydney Swans as part of the bird songs.
1: But the Sydney Swans.
0: Oh.
1: Come on.
0: No. I'm not playing any football theme songs.
1: Come on.
0: No.
1: Have you got hair?
0: I beg your pardon?
1: Have you got hair?
0: Have I got hair?
1: Yeah.
0: Yes, I have hair.
1: I can deal with you. You have to get it cut off.
0: If what?
1: Sydney win.
0: If Sydney win tonight, why would I make that deal, Lee?
1: I don't know. I'm the stone guy. I want to get your hair cut off. I'm a close supporter.
0: I know you are, and I'm a Melbourne supporter.
1: Have you checked the ladder lately?
0: Have I checked what, Lee?
1: The ladder.
0: The ladder? The ladder. Yeah, so the Crows are just above Melbourne, aren't they?
1: Yeah, they are.
0: Yeah, all right. Let's not talk about football anymore, because I was happy for the Crows that they won last week, but I was disappointed for me.
1: Who's taking your spot over them for a week?
0: Troy. Troy Sincock, who's very good. So he's going to do it for a while. I think he's going to do Monday to Wednesday. I'm not sure who's doing Thursday at the moment, though, Lee.
1: I'll do it.
0: Will you? I'm sure you would. I'm sure you would. Now, let's try and get some quiz questions going here. I'm trying to think which would be the easiest for you. I'm thinking we might go with birds for you, Lee, because they're all multiple choice, okay? Is that okay? All right, let's go with birds. Okay. What is the world's smallest bird? I'll give you three options. Is it A, the sparrow, B, the hummingbird, or C, a finch?
1: I reckon it's A.
0: The sparrow. Do you want to have another go at that, Lee?
1: I reckon it's C.
0: No, it's not A or C. Oh, Lee. I tried really hard for you, Lee.
1: Can you give me another thought?
0: Have one more go at what's the smallest bird. Is it B, the hummingbird, or B, the hummingbird?
1: The hummingbird.
0: It is the hummingbird, B. You're one from one, Lee. Well done. Right, let's go with another bird question. How many litres of water can an Australian pelican hold in its bill pouch? All right, you know that what their beak looks like, and they've got that big pouch under their cape. Is it A, 13 litres, B, 2 litres, or C, 8 litres? Lee?
1: I think it's A.
0: 13 litres is correct. That's a lot of water, isn't it?
1: It is.
0: I had a pelican have a crack at me down by the River Torrens one day. He wasn't happy. He scared the bajingos out of me.
1: Yeah, I got 2 from 2.
0: Yeah, there. 2 from 2, Lee. Okay, let's try this one.
1: I'm going to go on and win this toss tonight.
0: Here we go, Lee. Let's have a go. What flightless bird has been known to kill humans? Is it A, the emu, B, the penguin, or C, the cassowary?
1: I think it's a cassowary.
0: 3 from 3, Lee. You're in the lead. Okay. Last one in the birds category, Lee.
1: Yeah.
0: What bird lays the largest egg relative to its size? Is it A, the albatross, B, the ostrich, or C, the kiwi?
1: I think it's B.
0: The ostrich it is not, but Lee, you are 3 out of 3. Well done. That's a good score. Well played. I reckon you're a chance. 7:14 is the time. 1-300-222-891 is the number to call if you want to get involved in the quiz. Lots of lines free. That's normally the case on a Thursday night because the football is on. And so we're just on digital radio on the ABC Listen app and on Channel 25 on your television. In fact, I always like to ask if you are listening on the television,

0: And, you know, interestingly, when you look at radio ratings, because ratings now, you also get details of who's listening on the ABC Listen app and on digital radio. And many of you listen to digital radio in the evening program. I think when I last looked at the figures from the last survey for the digital audience, I think this program was number one on the digital service by a long shot. Yeah, something like 20% of the available market was listening via the digital radio, which is great. So I'm very pleased you do that. Now I just need you to get involved in the quiz. 1-300-222-891. G'day, Greg. Hello, Greg.
1: G'day.
0: How are you going?
1: Not bad.
0: Not bad. Okay. So, last one in birds. Which bird lays the largest egg relative to its size, Greg? Is it A, the albatross, or C, the kiwi?
1: Relative to its size?
0: Yeah.
1: Well, I imagine the kiwi's a lot smaller. I'll go with the kiwi.
0: Kiwi is correct. Kiwi is correct. You know, a kiwi...
1: The other thing that I wanted to say was, the jukebox.
0: Yeah.
1: You've already got all that worked out, but I only heard tonight that the thing was, theme was birds. And I thought, well, apart from the obvious one of anything by the Eagles.
0: Yeah.
1: My favourite band, Iona, have a couple of... an instrumental called Flight of the Wild Goose.
0: Ah.
1: And they also have a song called The Bird of Heaven because...
0: Okay.
1: That was... Celtic Christianity, the Wild Goose.
0: Yeah.
1: Is a symbol of the Holy Spirit.
0: Ah, okay. I have got a couple of instrumental pieces in there.
1: Yeah.
0: As part of it. And I'm not going to include band names with birds. The song has to have the bird, you know, a bird in it, you know, some form of bird. That's the song title, not the name of the band, because you're right.
1: Oh, okay.
0: Yeah. I'd love to play the Eagles, but we're just going to use bird in the title. All right. Now, by the way, the kiwi egg, you ready for this?
1: Mm-hmm.
0: Is about 20% of the mother's weight.
1: Oh,
0: that's got to hurt.
1: Yeah.
0: Wow. Okay. One from one for you, Greg. Now, buildings, for those with green thumbs, food and drink, silly sports. Which would you like to go with?
1: Go with the silly sports.
0: Huh? Okay. Which country hosts the annual wife-carrying world championship? This is not multiple choice. But I'll give you a clue, though. It's quite a long way from Cairo. That is a Monty Python reference.
1: Yeah, okay, well, it's a long way from Cairo, but that could be in several directions.
0: If you know the song, you'll know exactly where it is.
1: No, I don't know the song.
0: The country where I long to be, quite a long way from Cairo.
1: That accent makes it sound like India.
0: No, it's not in India. It's a European country.
1: Oh, okay.
0: Mm-hmm. In fact, I'm going to make it even finer for you. It's a Scandinavian country.
1: Okay, that narrows down. Let's toss a coin in. I'll go Norway.
0: Not Norway.
1: Okay.
0: Good on you, Greg. Thanks, mate. Thanks for the call, as always. See you, mate. Bye-bye. 18 past seven. Ruth is in Beautiful Hawker. Hello, Ruth.
2: How are you going?
0: Going okay. Now, did I give you enough clues for you to work out which country hosts the annual wife-carrying world championship?
2: I'm not sure. Is it Norway?
0: Not Norway. Have another go.
2: What else is there in Sweden?
0: Not Sweden either. Not Sweden either. It has a highly respected education system. Oft referred to.
2: Oh, gosh, I can't
0: use
2: that one.
0: No. No good. All right, that's okay.

0: If somebody's going to know. Thank you, Ruth. Oh, thanks for the call. Bye bye. 19 past 7. 1-300-222-891. We have lines free. 1-300-222-891. Julie. Hello, Julie. I've been throwing clues all over the place with this one. Which country hosts the annual Wife Carrying World Championship? If you know the Monty Python song, a Scandinavian, and often referred to when it comes to their education system.
1: Is it Finland?
0: It is Finland, Finland, Finland, the country where I long to be. Now, silly sports, we can continue with that if you'd like to, Julie, or we can go with food and drink for those with green thumbs or buildings.
1: Food and drink, please.
0: Food and drink. Which vegetable, right?
1: Yes.
0: Is it truly a vegetable? Is it truly a vegetable? There might be some doubt over this one. Anyway, we'll say, which vegetable was once used to make the original ketchup before tomatoes? Let me think. Is this a vegetable?
1: Oh.
0: I guess it is. No. I'm going to look up the definition of this thing. It may not be referred to as a vegetable. We'll see. It is delicious, put it that way.
1: Yes.
0: And they grow in the dark.
1: Potatoes?
0: Not potatoes, Julie. Not potatoes. Just before you go, I just want to make sure that these actually do qualify as a vegetable because they may come under another classification.
1: Oh, no.
0: It's not really a vegetable. So I'm going to have to call it what it really is.
1: Okay.
0: It is the fruiting body of a fungus.
1: What? Not a mushroom?
0: It is a mushroom, Julie. One from one.
1: Oh, I didn't know.
0: Yeah. Yeah, it's a mushroom, apparently. Now, sticking with food and drink. Which vegetable was once considered poisonous and banned from being grown in medieval Europe?
1: Oh.
0: In fact, this isn't a vegetable either. It's a fruit.
1: What, rhubarb?
0: No, it's not rhubarb. In fact, does rhubarb have seed? Isn't that the definition of a fruit, that it has seed in it?
1: Yes.
0: Yeah, I don't think rhubarb has seed, does it?
1: Oh, I think it does.
0: What would that make rhubarb? I guess it does. Does it go to seed, rhubarb? I don't know. Rhubarb stems? I'm not sure. Anyway, this is actually a fruit. And once considered poisonous.
1: Look, I'll have to bow out and say goodnight.
0: That's okay, Julie. Thank you for calling. Thank you for being involved. See ya. Bye-bye. 1-300-222-891. Lines are free. Stacey's at Cleve. G'day, Stacey.
2: Hello.
0: Which fruit was once considered poisonous and was banned from being grown in medieval Europe? It was referred to in the previous question, by the way.
2: Oh. The potato?
0: No. I think potato is a vegetable.
2: Yes, but the person did refer to it in the previous question.
0: Yeah, but the previous question referred to what ketchup was originally made. You see, and what's it made from now?
2: Mushrooms. So toadstools or mushrooms?
0: No, what's it made from now?
2: Tomatoes.
0: Tomatoes!
2: Oh, you're so kind. It's been the winter warmth coming through.
0: It is.
2: Hello to Neville in Adelaide. He's my dad. He's the regular.
0: Good on you, Neville.
2: See you there at Woodside or Wetside.
0: Okay. Okay, hang on, let me have a look at the footy score. I'll let you know the footy score. Brisbane are up by 10 at the moment, so they finally kicked some goals. Two straight.
2: You know that funny joke, Spence, about the mushroom that goes into the hotel and he's not allowed to go there because they don't serve mushrooms, and he says, no, but I'm a fungi.
0: Oh, boom, boom. The other one about the horse, why the long face? And now, do you want to stick with food and drink?
2: I know, I might do that one about for those with green thumbs.
0: Ah, green thumbs, okay. Which droopy flowered garden plant is also a shade of magenta? We'll go with, is also a shade of magenta. So, three options here.
2: Are you sure?
0: No, I'm going to give you three options. A is lobelia, B is foxglove, and C is fuchsia.
2: Fuchsia. Fuchsia, thank you.
0: We'll go with

0: Fuchsia. So you are two from two. Now, Stacey from...
1: My daughter used to call them ballerina flowers.
0: Yeah.
1: Like a little
0: I made a mistake of planting those in direct sun. They don't like that at all.
1: No, they don't.
0: No. Which poisonous ornamental shrub produces clusters of pink, white and red flowers and is commonly planted in a Mediterranean climate?
1: Oh.
0: I'll give you three options. You'll get it from the options, though. A is bougainvillea, B is oleander, and C is camellia.
1: Yes, oleander.
0: Three from three. Are you level with Lee now, Stacey? Here we go. Which Australian native tree is commonly known as the grass tree? Is it Xanthoria, blackwood acacia, or callistemon? A, B, or C?
1: Botanical names, thanks. I think it's blackwood acacia, like the black boy. Is that the grass head plant?
0: Grass tree. Is it A, Xanthoria, B, blackwood, or C, callistemon?
1: Well, I was going for B, but I'm thinking it must be A.
0: Which would you like to go for here?
1: A.
0: Xanthoria. A is correct. Four from four. Four from four. Okay. Now, Mauritius, Pouven or La Velche are varieties of what? Are they A, a tomato, B, a banana, or C, a lychee?
1: Mauritius banana.
0: Banana? No,
1: delicious banana. A lychee, I think.
0: Lychee is not correct.
1: Ah, thanks for having me.
0: But you're in the lead, Lee. Stacey, you've knocked off Lee. And say good day to Neville again. What's Neville up to tonight? Just listening to the radio?
1: Oh, yes, he'll be definitely listening to the radio, and he is by the fire. He's probably just fed the chooks and watched the weather.
0: How many chooks has he got?
1: Four. Rhode Island Reds. They're beautiful.
0: Oh, they are beautiful.
1: They're good layers. Ours are off the lake because it's cold, and he gave me a dozen eggs. Thanks, Dad.
0: Well, thank you, Dad. My chooks have been off the lake for a couple of months, and one of them lost every single feather on its body. It looked like it should have been on a supermarket shelf.
1: Well, maybe you could have a roast chicken for Luke.
0: No, I'm not eating my chickens.
1: They have to love corned beef. They're idiots for not loving your beautiful recipe. Maybe salivate when you give it to us.
0: Thank you. What is wrong with these people? You know,
1: do not know.
0: 45% of the people I surveyed don't like corned beef.
1: Rubbish people get a life.
0: It's just wrong. It's just wrong. See you, Stacey. You're in the lead.
1: See you.
0: Frank. Hey, Frank, you're going to come for a walk on the 6th of July with me.
2: Yes, I am.
0: That's exciting. I'm really pleased.
2: With my Charlie.
0: Your little Charlie. And Charlie's a King Charles Cavalier?
2: Half King Charles, half Maltese.
0: Okay.
2: With the sort of heart valve problems, so I may end up carrying him a little bit, but you know, there we go.
0: Yeah. And is he a snorer?
2: No. Oh. No. Nor was his, not really brother, but I called him his brother before him. Not a snorer.
0: No, because the reason I ask is I stayed at my brother's in Sydney once, a few years ago, and they had two King Charles.
2: Yeah.
0: Both of them snored terribly. They were shocking snorers. Yeah. So, anyway.
2: Now, listen, just wanted to fly one thing in front of your listeners. I'm a gymnastics judge and an American football referee, slap beating gridiron. And I've found that when I'm having problems with, a player or a coach or a spectator, it's because they don't know the rules of the game that they so passionately support, and that Glenunga Netball Club. I'm going to try and track them down and say, hey, how about rather than banning the parents, you get them to come and do a course on the rules of basketball?
0: Mm. You know,
2: I reckon it's more complicated than that,
0: Frank. See, I don't reckon this. I don't reckon this is a new issue. See, because parents become so, passionate about what their children are doing, and they may well know the rules. They just don't agree with the decision, and then make a decision. And this is not all. This is not a blanket statement. Just some make a decision to take it out on the referee. Now, if that referee happens to be in a 15-year-old boy or girl who's just doing it because they like to do it, I mean, that is just extremely unfair, and it also sets a terrible example for your child. If you are losing your chewy over a junior sport because the decision didn't go your way, you really need to rethink your values.
2: Yeah, yeah. I love the term that my senior American football referee would use. Somebody come up and viewed a decision, and he would simply say, "That's not the way I saw it."
0: Yes. Yeah.
2: You know, like, no correspondence will be entered into. That's not the way I saw it. And I did learn from him, don't bother arguing the details, even if they believe in a rule that's never existed or, you know. I've actually written to the Minister for Sport, the Federal Minister for Sport, because we have two education streams in the sporting framework. One is for officials, as in judges, referees, umpires, and the other is for coaches. And, you know, what we teach coaches is, in gymnastics, how to safely teach a kid to go upside down. In football, it's, you know, how to kick a ball. But we don't actually teach the players the rules. They're supposed to sort of absorb them from the coach or their parents or years of watching the sport, but, you know, amazingly, so few people actually know what the rules of the game that they love is. And look, it would be no embarrassment if they actually did a little bit of research.
0: Yeah, look, I reckon that wouldn't be the case at a professional level, because you need to know what the rules are. But you're right, at a junior level.
2: In gymnastics, we send our senior coaches and our senior athletes off to do a judging course, because that way they get to know what we're actually looking for. It's no good training to do something we don't want. That's the way we solve the problem in gymnastics. And it does work very well.
0: Okay.
2: And it is kind of compulsory. But, you know, most sports, I just don't think there is any pathway provided to actually teach people what the rules are.
0: Yeah, look, this is turning into an extended conversation, but just one last point, if I can, and that is, with Australian rules football, I'm not even sure if I know the rules, because, you know, I played for 15 years, and I knew the rules when I played, but they changed the rules of Australian rules football so much. And, you know, when you go to a game, it's a complete raffle as to why a free kick may have been given most of the time.
2: Wouldn't it be nice if our sports broadcasters, rather than talking about which team somebody's uncle played for, would actually quietly educate the listeners on what the rules of the game are?
0: Yeah.
2: People to set the standard.
0: But then there's the interpretation, Frank, because that's not the way I saw it. You see, that's the problem with Australian rules. And with rugby union. I mean, rugby union rules, I kind of get. Rugby league, boy, oh boy, no idea. Can't do it. I kind of know, but, yeah, the offside rule is a bit of a mystery to me there. But anyway, Frank, let's do the quiz. Okay, here we go.
2: Yes.
0: So there's a 50-50 chance here. And there are lines free, by the way, 1-300-222-891. Mauritius Pouvin, Pouvan, and La Velci are varieties of what? Are they A, a tomato, or B, a banana, Frank?
2: I'm going to go the tomato.
0: Have another go.
2: A banana?
0: It is a banana, Frank. You are a genius.
2: Hey, I got four questions right the other night with the blonde lady.
0: With Deb.
2: My favourite from Saturday morning. With Deb.
0: How did that happen?
2: She really marshalled herself.
0: Yes.
2: to be generous and kind and a bit sloppy, I guess. you know, that's what we are on Monday through to Thursday night.
0: Yeah.
2: You know, we're not professionals like Saturday morning.
0: No, not like Saturday morning. It's pretty loose. It's pretty loose. Okay, food and drink, silly sports.
2: All right.
0: Food and drink, silly sports or buildings. Which would you like to go with here, Frank?
2: Buildings.
0: Buildings. Which famous building is located at 1600 Pennsylvania Avenue?
2: The White House.
0: Two from two. Which famous building was begun by Napoleon Bonaparte and completed in 1836? Was it A, the Eiffel Tower, B, the Arc de Triomphe, or C, the Elysee Palace?
2: I like the Arc de Triomphe, but I'm going to go the Elysee Palace.
0: Shouldn't have done that, Frank. Shouldn't have done that.
2: Right.
0: That's okay. All right, good chat. See you, mate.
2: Okay, thanks, matey.
0: See you, bye-bye. James, the 50-50 thing again. You always jag this as the first one, don't you?
3: I wouldn't call jag it. I would think I...
0: Well, there's no skill involved.
3: I was about to say it's a life skill that I seem to have.
0: Yeah, well, that's true, because there's no skill involved.
3: Exactly.
0: Yeah.
3: I managed to get it.
0: Yeah. Yes. All right.
3: Yeah.
0: How's your life? All right.
3: How's my life?
0: Yeah.
3: Oh, yeah. I've got two arms and two legs and two eyes.
0: Excellent.
3: Yeah. Yeah. And wake up mostly.
0: And one foot in front of the other all the time?
3: Oh, you will.
0: Normally?
3: if I could get my foot out of my mouth half the time, I'll be right.
0: Yeah, that's helpful. Now, which famous building, James, was begun by Napoleon Bonaparte and completed in 1836? Was it the Arc de Triomphe or the Eiffel Tower?
3: I didn't know that. I 1830, the screams to me steel, so let's go.
0: Don't do that.
3: Yeah. So, but Bonaparte started it, and that would, so therefore that would be brickwork.
0: Yeah, possibly.
3: Yes.
0: Which one would you like to go for here, James?
3: I can't speak French. I've got no idea. I was going to do uni or learn French this year, and I'm doing uni. So the Arc de Triomphe, whatever that one is.
0: The Arc de Triomphe is correct, James.
3: Yeah.
0: You know, it just completely amazing that you managed to pull that one out of nowhere. Out of somewhere. Okay, now we can stick with buildings. Or we can go with food and drink, silly sports. All the other ones are gone.
3: Silly sports.
0: Silly sports. Okay. Which strange sport was part of the 1990 Summer Games? Wow. A is live pigeon shooting. B is tug of war and C is tiddlywinks. The 1900 Summer Games.
3: Pigeon shooting, because there was something on the radio the other day about some guy, and he lived in Victoria, and
0: okay, pigeon shooting it is. You are two from two. What's the only sport to have ever been played on the moon?
3: I can only but think golf.
0: Golf is correct. Three from three. Which quirky sport involving... What is the quirky sport, I should say, that involves herding ducks instead of sheep? What's it called?
3: Waste of time? a quack of a sport. I would have thought it would have been more of a circus act than a sport.
0: Mm.
3: It's a form of herding, but I. No idea.
0: That's okay. Yeah. James, you are forgiven on this occasion. Only just.
3: But soon to be forgotten.
0: Yeah, only just. Hey, you know what, James? Because we're going to speak shortly with Amy, who lives in Adelaide, and she has family in Venezuela in the wake of this awful earthquake that has affected so many people in Venezuela at the moment. So I'm gonna wind the quiz up there. I'll give you the name. It's actually just called duck herding.
3: Goodbye.
0: No, you can't. You can't go, James. Have you ever done the sign off?
3: I did when you were on leave.
0: Did
3: a couple
0: you?
3: Of weeks ago.
0: Yes. Okay, well, you want to do it for me tonight?
3: Let me just think of 5 seconds of... to those overseas, play it soft.

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1: Tight.
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4: 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They've never been more important. 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
2: 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The football on the analogue service, the game tonight between Brisbane and Sydney. 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

0: 1-25. They lead the Swans 3-3-21, and that's early stages of the second quarter. Now, as you've heard in news throughout the afternoon, extraordinary scenes in Venezuela at the moment with two huge earthquakes, a 7.2 followed by a 7.5, around about 6 o'clock local time. So the first one hit on the country's Caribbean coast around about 104 miles west of Caracas, while the second struck just a minute later, about 16 kilometres southwest of that area. Now, Amy de Barros has been living in Adelaide for 20 years, but has family in Caracas. Hello, Amy.
1: Hello, how are you?
0: Okay. Now, firstly, have you been able to make contact with your family in Caracas?
1: Yes, I have.
0: And they're okay?
1: Yeah, they are fine. They are safe and, very scared.
0: I bet they are. So what did they tell you had actually happened, how it actually felt, Amy?
1: Yeah, they were terrified. Like, it was a public holiday over there, and they were just watching the soccer, the World Cup.
0: Yeah.
1: And then suddenly everything started to shake, and then buildings are starting to collapse in front of them. It was very scary.
0: I bet it was. I've seen some. Have you had a look at some of the footage online?
1: Yes.
0: You must just be in disbelief at how much damage has been done.
1: Yeah. It's honestly very sad. And just in the middle of the CBD, like here, Adelaide, you know, all the buildings collapsing, and there is in the middle of the city more than 3 buildings that fell. Completely. About 15 storage building.
0: Yeah.
1: And totally collapsing.
0: What about where your parents live? Was there much damage done to their home?
1: Yeah, lucky everything is fine. They are fine. But neighbors suffered a lot, and hospitals, there were people just in the middle of labor, you know?
0: Yeah.
1: So they had to sneak out in the middle of this and, having babies on the streets.
0: Are you kidding me?
1: No, I'm not. The footage is very, like, shocking, all the images. And where I used to live, just in the front of the, I would say, like, Victoria Square, there was hotels collapsing, hospitals, and restaurants. People were, you know, just dining out and just had to run away.
0: Yes. Yeah.
1: Very scary. Yeah.
0: Did your parents say things like water supply, electricity, phones, stuff like that, how they've all been affected?
1: Yes, they, my sister doesn't have any water supply. Internet is intermittent, so it's on and off. And I was lucky to make contact with them through WhatsApp online, but I couldn't have all the information from, you know, my family interstate. So it's very difficult situation. Normally we get information from just people on the streets, just recording with their phones and posting on social media.
0: Yeah.
1: Because, electricity is off. You know, gas supply, electricity, and communications are cut.
0: So your family's in Caracas. The actual earthquake looks like it. Help me out with the pronunciation, please, if you don't mind, Amy.
1: Yes.
0: The town on the Caribbean coast is M-O-R-O with an accent over N. How do you pronounce that town?
1: Moron.
0: It's Moron, is it?
1: Yes.
0: Yeah. So tell me about Moron, because I understand that's quite an important industrial town, isn't it?
1: Yes. Very near to Caracas, there is like some other little like states, and it's unfortunately, you know, it's been a lot of damage, and the president, actually the interim president now, has made a formal communication on TV saying that it's like an emergency state. So there's no more classes, nobody's working, and it's like a state emergency state, and then just hospitals and

0: there is some footage that says, like, you know, like people were just playing baseball in the courts, and it started to shake, and one of them just ran away, just went out to see what was going on, and in front of him, all his family just, the building collapsed in front of him.
1: Wow.
0: It's so a lot of people have lost their families, and even the properties or their jobs.
1: Yeah. Do you normally get a lot of earthquakes through that area, Amy?
0: No, to be honest, you know, through the whole life in, like, in Venezuela, we have, like, the scale is less than 3 in the scale of Richter, I think it is. But this is 7.1, 7.5 is super high. And the most difficult part is that we are not prepared for this kind of the magnitude of the earthquake.
1: No,
0: we are not prepared. And we are just surviving now with the financial crisis and political crisis after Nicolas Maduro has been, you know, taken from the U.S. president as a prisoner. And so the population over there is struggling a lot, including my family.
1: Yeah, yeah.
0: To make ends meet, you know?
1: Well, when you talk about a 7.5, we understand that the biggest one that's ever struck Venezuela previously was in 1900, and that was a 7.7. Right, and that was around Caracas as well, but I mean the magnitude of a, when you think about like a 4 is a big earthquake, and I don't know how the calculations go, but a 7.5 would be something like 100,000 times stronger than a 4 point something. The way it goes up is just incremental.
0: It is, yes.
1: Yeah.
0: And my mom, I talked to my mom and I said, but how long was that for? And they say, like, it was endless. You know, the sensation, what people live in there, that it was like endless. It was like a horror movie.
1: Really?
0: It stops. Yes.
1: Oh, gosh. Well, I'm pleased for you that your family is all safe. They're going to be busy for some time now. Is there a chance that they will try and come and see you in Australia, try and get out? Because it's just going to be very difficult to live there for a while, isn't it?
0: It is, actually, but, you know, most of the population, my mom, she's been here like 2 or 3 times as a tourist, so she knows how is the life here in Australia, but unfortunately, you know, the airport, for example, at the moment is shut down.
1: Yes, of course.
0: Closed. It's like, there is a lot of damage in the international airport, and so my call now today is for the international community to just help us, because there's no way that we can run away. There's no way we can help ourselves in there. There's not, you know, like enough medication, enough rescuers. So actually the president of El Salvador just sent 300 people to Venezuela, just to rescuers, you know? And the U.S. president as well, he mentioned and he said something about it. I only hope is that he's not just interested in our oil. And now help, humanitarian help, you know?
1: That politics has just got to be put to one side, doesn't it? So is there any way you can help from Australia? Is there a strong Venezuelan community in Adelaide, Amy?
0: Yeah, we are organized, but I think I would suggest to help the community in Miami. The community in the U.S. is very close to Venezuela, just 3 hours away from them. And there is an organization that has been helping for many years, and they provide, care for us. And you just write down and you just log in, and you can donate if you want to.
1: Okay. So you won't set up your own form of fundraising down the track at some stage?
0: Not me. I think I have set up a formal organization here in Adelaide for the Venezuelan community. But for us, it's very difficult to actually get the help, you know, to make that happen over there.
1: Okay. So easier for somebody closer to be able to offer some help, and you just want to help them out.
0: Exactly.
1: Okay. All right. Yes. Okay. All right. Amy, look, I'm sorry you're going through this. I'm sorry your family's going through this. And obviously there'll be a lot more news over the next days and weeks. Can I quickly ask what brought you to Adelaide?

0: Emmy?
1: Well, actually, I came here when Hugo Chavez was the president, and yeah, the political situation was very hard. And I'm a professional, so for me, as a young new graduate, I just wanted to have like a better quality of life.
0: Yep. And you found it in Adelaide.
1: I did.
0: Yeah.
1: I love Adelaide.
0: Oh, good. Well, thank you for talking to us tonight because it's a difficult situation and a lot of people are suffering very badly in your hometown. So, Amy, thank you so much.
1: Thanks for the opportunity.
0: Okay, bye-bye. Amy de Barros, who is originally from Caracas and now living in Adelaide. 5 to 8 is the time. 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

0: KCC, the things we do for love. Letters from the football, the game being played at the Gabba at the moment between Brisbane and Sydney. And at the moment, it's Brisbane leading by 27 points. Brisbane 7-6-48 lead the Sydney Swans 3-3-21. The news is not too far away. After that, look, this is maybe a challenging conversation, but it's an interesting one from my point of view. Because you reach an age where you start to talk about how you would like to be dealt with when you die. Whether, you know, burial or cremation is an option. I don't know why, but you reach an age where you start talking about that. So Joe during the week did have a conversation about a form of composting for human remains, but that's once the body has actually been cremated. Well, in New South Wales at the moment, there is a bill before the Parliament which is looking for a way of full-on human composting as a way to dispose of you once you have passed on. That's after the news.
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2: Good evening, I'm William Howard Evans. Venezuela's interim president, Delcy Rodriguez, says the death toll from two powerful earthquakes has risen to at least 164, with nearly 1,000 injured. The 7.2 and 7.5 magnitude quakes struck west of the capital, Caracas, as many people were home enjoying a national holiday with friends and family. Ms. Rodriguez has declared a state of emergency in Venezuela. She has spoken to residents in a televised address.
3: This is an event with serious consequences that has particularly affected several states. At this moment of great sensitivity for our population and for those who unfortunately have suffered the loss of a family member, we extend our immediate condolences.
2: Britain's Finance Minister, Rachel Reeves, says she's backing Andy Burnham to be the next Labor leader and Prime Minister. She says he'll stick to her fiscal rules and provide stability while brushing aside reports she could be moved to a more junior post. Mr. Burnham is the only declared candidate to replace Keir Starmer, who announced his resignation earlier this week. He's widely expected to be installed unopposed, meaning he could be Prime Minister by mid-July and Britain's seventh leader in a decade. Another day of intense heat is predicted for parts of Western Europe, with French forecasters predicting temperatures of 40 degrees Celsius and above in some regions of the country. More from the BBC's Pierre-Antoine Denis in the southern French town of Antibes.
4: We've seen a rise in admission in hospitals in the last 24 hours or so, and also a rise in emergency calls, and also the health minister in France pleading to the people last night on national television, telling everyone, do take care of your loved ones, take care of your neighbours, look after each other. It's so important that we don't let the isolated people and vulnerable people alone in this time of need.
2: The Russian TASS news agency is reporting three people have been killed in a Ukrainian drone attack on the Russian-held Ukrainian city of Khorlivka. It says they died when the entrance of an apartment building collapsed during an overnight attack. Khorlivka has been under the control of pro-Russian separatists since 2014. It has been attacked on multiple occasions, leading to numerous civilian casualties. Economists say the latest jobs figures mean another Reserve Bank interest rate hike cannot be ruled out. Business reporter David Taylor has more.
5: Official figures show the unemployment rate fell to 4.4% in May, and 40,300 new jobs were created. Economists say the overall pace of employment growth appears to be slowing, and the unemployment rate is edging higher. Indeed, trend unemployment is now the highest it's been in 4 years. However, the jobs data follows an increase in underlying inflation on Wednesday, and ABS data today showing annual household spending increased by 5.5% compared to May 2025. Some economists have an RBA rate hike as early as August, but most see the central bank on hold for the remainder of 2026.
2: A new report has found modernising means testing for programs like the age pension could save the federal budget more than $20 billion a year. The Policy Institute Institute Australia suggests a disproportionate amount of the country's social support money is flowing to the most well-off Australians. It proposes a HECS-style system for retirees, which would allow older Australians to take out interest-free loans against the value of their homes, reducing reliance on the age pension. The Institute's Amy Oster says the proposal ensures these retirees maintain a good standard of living.
6: If you have a pensioner who has a $3 million home and say $200,000 in shares, right now that person is eligible for the full pension. Under our proposed model, they would no longer be eligible for the full pension, but they would have access to RECs. They can use this to fund their retirement.
2: And in the AFL, Fremantle have selected Sean Darcy for their match against the Gold Coast on Sunday, the first time the ruckman will have played for the Dockers since round 5. Darcy has played 3 matches for Peel in the WAFL as he battled his way

0: Back from concussion and a calf injury, Mason Cox is the man to make way. West Coast have made four changes to their side for their match against Carlton on Saturday. Number one draft pick Willem Dersma and two-time premiership player Jack Graham come in. ABC News.
1: Some chase the story.
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7: 8:05. We'll talk about this composting concept shortly. You know, I've had this conversation previously with Sophie Thompson, not about composting, but about cemeteries. And we are used to a cemetery which has, a concrete or marble plate and a headstone and memories of the person who was buried there. And that's fine, that's good. But the most beautiful cemetery I've visited, lucky enough to have visited, was in Austria. And I don't think this is uncommon in Europe. Whereas rather than having a headstone or a concrete slab over the top of the grave, they turn it into a garden and grow things. And so it becomes like a living memorial for the people who are buried there, which I think is a really lovely way of keeping that memory alive. Look, you might have other thoughts on that, 1-300-222-891. But this proposal that's before the New South Wales Parliament at the moment, I think is a really interesting one. And that is, rather than cremation or being buried in a very expensive box, that that a body could easily be cremated and your final act would be to give something back to this planet. Again, you might have some thoughts on that. 1-300-222-891. We'll get to that shortly. In reference to the conversation we had with Amy just before 8 o'clock, she has given us an address because I asked about any sort of way that people can help financially with the rescue and the effort in Venezuela and Caracas at the moment, because, boy, oh, boy, it's a bad one. She has given us a website, which is www.weloveallonword.foundation. And so you are welcome, if you want to have a look at that, to see if that's an appropriate place where you might be able to make a donation where it'll go to the greatest, most amount of help. I mentioned just how significant a 7.5 magnitude earthquake was compared to a 4.5, because, you know, it sounds like it'd be, you know, twice as much. Now, you'd be aware that isn't the case, and it's a lot more than that. So I asked the Googleator to tell me how much stronger is a 7.5 compared to a 4.5. Well, it turns out that a 7.5 magnitude earthquake releases, wait for this, 31,622 times more energy and produces 1,000 times more shaking, more ground shaking. So a 4.5 is a significant earthquake. A 7.5 is many thousand times more, many thousand times worse. So it must have been just terrifying for anyone going, if you're in a building, if you're up a few floors on a building, the prospect of that whole building collapsing must just be an absolutely terrifying equation. So my heart goes out to those people who've had to go through that in what is a pretty amazing part of the world, South America through there. We talked about another part of South America during the week. But, what's going on in Venezuela now? Boy, oh boy. That's a very, very difficult situation. So if you want to have a look at that website, welove.foundation, and decide if you'd like to make a contribution, that's the best way to do it. Shortly, we'll talk about this idea of being composted as your final act on this planet. Top loader first. Something you should do more of, dance in the moonlight.

0: Toploader, that's Dancing in the Moonlight. 13 past 8, the evening program with Spence Denny on ABC Radio across South Australia, through Western New South Wales and into the Northern Territory. On the drive into work this morning, The World Today, a story really caught my ear. And I thought, I've got to know more about this. This was a story about a bill that is being put before the New South Wales Parliament to, proposing an alternative way that your remains can be dealt with. I mean, many of you would have had conversations. You do reach that age where you have that conversation, don't you? Would you rather be buried or cremated? And funnily enough, I've had this conversation with my wife many times, and she's adamant. I'm not sure I'm going to achieve this. She wants to be in a hessian sack and put into the ground so that the worms can benefit from her, and she wants to go back to the earth. So this is why this story caught my ear, I should say. And that is because we're talking about human composting here. Now, Joe did talk about this briefly during the week, but a different concept. This is actually the way the ashes are dealt with post-cremation. This is the full Monty. This is a proposal where you would actually be completely composted, and then the material that you have produced would then go back into the earth. Let's talk about this with Teresa Russell, who is the founder of Earthly Legacy. Hello, Teresa.
1: Hello, Spence. How are you?
0: Did I make a mess of describing what you're proposing here?
1: You did quite well. I thought you were going off on a bit of a tangent when you started talking about cremation, and I thought, oh no, you've got it wrong. But no, you're right.
0: Yeah,
1: you're right.
0: Well, that was.
1: I do want to compost human bodies.
0: Yeah, well, that was the conversation that Joe, our afternoon presenter, had this week, where there's a proposal to actually compost the ashes.
1: I heard about that guy. Yeah.
0: Yeah.
1: That's good on him. Whatever he wants to do, I'm on a completely different path.
0: Okay. So, the process of composting an entire human body. What would that involve?
1: The way you just phrased that question implies that big things can't be composted, and of course we've been composting pigs and cows and horses on farms for millennia. So the science of composting, animals exists in agriculture, but it's we're not going to be throwing granny into the backyard, compost heap. This is a very, very different and very respectful way of dealing with human remains. So in 2020, it started in the US in the Pacific Northwest, and a woman called Katrina Spade reinvented this method. And it's basically provides you have a vessel and everyone who does it has invented their own. But there's a vessel that manages the environment so that inside it to allow aerobic composting of the human body. And it is laid, in America they say, they lay it on straw, alfalfa and wood chips. Alfalfa here is called lucerne. So you put carbon, like you do with any composting, you do put carbon and nitrogen in there. Now, the body provides most of the nitrogen, so it's got to be a fairly carbon-rich plant material that goes in with it. And so we'll lie them on a bed of that and then cover them with that and then seal the container, make sure that there's good oxygen flow through the vessel, And the microorganisms that we have on and in our use that are good for us during life are even better for us during death. They're designed to compost us once we die. They're designed to decompose us. And it's those natural organisms that we die with that do the majority of the work. And in 30 days, you're pretty much all your soft tissue is composted and there are bones remaining. And just as there is in cremation, a lot of people think that all the bones burn. They don't. They go into in cremation. They put them in a thing called a cremulator, which is basically a big grinder.
0: Yep.
1: And I'll be doing the same thing, but I'll be returning the ground bone into the compost for phase two, which is just curing the compost and letting it to cool and settle over about a month. It takes about a month to do that. And then the earthly remains, which is now beautiful, rich compost, can be returned to the family for memorialisation purposes. So, you know, it can be divided up among family members or, you know, you can get one big pile depending on what your ability is to use it. And, you know, people can... I stress that I call it compost because that's what it is. It's not soil. In America, they call it soil, and they also call the whole process natural organic reduction. And because I'm Australian and we're a direct sort of people, I say human composting, so I don't have to explain what natural organic reduction is.
2: Sure.
1: Or what terramation is, a new word that they've invented. That's the other PC sort of word that they use. But the if the family can't or don't want to or can't take the majority of the compost, I'll be creating, I'll be finding soil partners to donate the compost to who are going to regenerate degraded land with it. And therein starts the circle of life again.
0: And so that's what I'm so attracted to here, because you're actually returning to your place of origin, aren't you?
1: Yes. Well, you know, all of your nutrients.
0: Yes.
1: And none of your DNA. There's no human DNA in it. There's no pathogens in it. It's all beautiful, life-giving soil again.
0: Yeah. I mentioned before when I was promoting I was going to talk to you, I went to a really lovely, and I don't know how common this is in Europe, but I went to a really lovely cemetery in Austria. Mm-hmm. And rather than having headstones, etc., those who are buried there, and I don't know if they have this concept in Europe, but those who are buried there, they have a garden planted on top of them.
1: And, oh, nice.
0: And so, so what that is in essence doing is actually providing a living memorial for a lost love. It's actually giving life back.
1: Yes, for the, that's
0: for,
1: right.
0: For those who want to remember somebody that they've loved and lost, which I just think is a really beautiful concept.
1: Yeah, well, in Germany, there's one state in Germany that's actually just recently changed the law to allow composting there. And they've got, apparently in Germany, they've got memorial forests where people can spread ashes and this is where the compost can also go. But in Germany, a lot of people put their ashes into sacred ground. So whatever their faith is, they have these things happen in cemeteries as well. But, you know, my concept is, you know, I don't know who's listening to this and what their level of knowledge is about the soil. It's probably much better than mine. But Australia has a declining quality of soil, and we need to regenerate that land to make it more productive and to make forests grow faster again.
0: Yeah.
1: And so there's lots of great things that can be done with the compost. One thing that they don't do in America, which I think is probably some of the ick factor and just doing it for abundant caution, they don't want you to be growing food in it. So you can't plant your backyard carrot, you know, veggie garden.
0: And that's just because of the connotation. There's no biological reason where you couldn't.
1: There's no biological reason. I think it's for an abundance of caution that the regulators have done that.
0: Yeah.
1: I wouldn't be surprised if the same thing happens here, but there's so much other land that needs to be improved. But you can use it in pasture land on farms, for example. So you can grow the grass much better, like, you know, regenerate a paddock or something, and cows and sheep can graze on it, and we can eat those, cows and sheep and the milk. But they don't want you to actually grow vegetables and fruit in it.
0: No, okay. Yeah, no, I understand. Yeah. I think I get that. But flowers, yes. I would have thought.
1: Flowers, absolutely.
0: Flowers, yes,
1: absolutely.
0: I would have thought, yeah. Yeah. Look, we're getting a bit of...
1: Can I just say one quick thing? There's a fantastic charity up in New South Wales that's called Tiny Forests, and I'm talking to them. I haven't organised anything with them because I haven't got product to give them yet, but they need a tennis court-sized piece of land. They come in, they dig it up, they add compost, they do a particular type of Japanese planting method, and they grow a tiny forest. They plant the lower, middle and upper, the canopy layer of trees, all in the same plot, all at the same time, and it grows so quickly. And I just think that would be a magnificent way to remember someone.
0: I agree.
1: A tiny forest.
0: And that way you're also giving back oxygen as well. It's a win-win. It's a win-win. Look, there's a lot of text traffic on this. Someone says, this is absolutely what I want. No expensive box. This is a little more crude than that. It's just wrapped in a shroud and buried with a tree planted on top. There'd be a bit more than that to a Josie. Karen's on the phone from Allgate. G'day, Karen.
2: Hi, Spence. How are you?
0: Good, thank you. What do you think?
2: Oh, I'm so excited. I'm a horticulturalist, so obviously anything that improves the soil is a win-win in my book, and I've always, for decades, said to my children, by the time I die, they really need to have this in place, so I'm super excited about this.
0: Okay, so I don't want to quash the enthusiasm here, but it's got to get through New South Wales Parliament. Thanks, Karen. What's your feeling about that, Teresa? Just how successful is this likely to be? What's your feeling?

0: Well, the vote is hopefully going to happen in September. Alex Greenwich, who is the Member of Parliament who sponsored the bill, he introduced it today. He's hopeful. The government seems like there's been no outrageous backlash or anything like that at the moment.
1: Yeah.
0: And it's just a matter of people getting their head, wrapping their heads around it. The Premier, when he heard about it, his comment earlier in the week to the media was, oh, it's quite a strange one, isn't it? And we're going to have to really kick the tyres on this.
1: Yeah.
0: And it's like, yeah, you do.
1: Yeah.
0: You have to, because to some people it's a bit of a shock originally. But when my daughter showed me a video of what was happening in the Pacific Northwest in the US in 2020, and I looked at this 40-minute video and I just went, well, that's what I want. And I waited to see who was going to do it, and I ended up doing it myself because I can, and because we need to have an Australian design thing. I have two issues with death care in this country. One is the environmental cost of it, because you save 1 tonne of carbon by being composted compared to burial or cremation. But the second thing is the high cost of it for so many people. And I've started this. It's Besley Legacy is a charity. So I'm going to try and decrease the financial and the environmental cost.
1: Okay. So let me get this straight here, Teresa. It's potentially cheaper. It's better for the environment, and it keeps on giving back to the world.
0: That's exactly what I'm doing.
1: That sounds like three good things to me. Yeah. You know what strikes me about this also, Teresa, is that how dare politicians tell us how we should get rid of our own body? You know, how dare they? You know, because why wouldn't that be an individual choice?
0: That's what we're asking for. We're not trying to make it compulsory. I know you're not suggesting that, but people who say, oh, what do the Catholics think? Or, you know, what do the Jewish people think? Oh, like, they can assess it and decide whether it's for them or not.
1: Yeah.
0: This is a matter of giving a third great choice to people.
1: Yeah. And cemeteries are filling up all over the place. Families have got to pay ongoing fees if they've got a cemetery spot. Boy, and I'm finding it hard to come up with any negatives for this, because it's such a common sense thing, isn't it? Well, at the moment, Teresa, you mentioned that it's something that happens with livestock at the moment. At the moment, how does that work with livestock? They are just buried and they just naturally decompose, and they put back into the soil that way. Is that right?
0: Yeah, well, what they do is, well, it depends on the farm, I suppose, but what they do is they put the compostable material on top of the dead animal, and I don't know if they put the animal in the middle, but that'd often require a, you know, tractor or something.
1: Yeah, yeah.
0: So they'd surround the animal with compostable material. You've also got to be careful when it's out in the it's not going to be preyed upon by other animals. So, you know,
1: of course, yes, yes.
0: Of a disease,
1: yeah, yeah,
0: right? So
1: yeah.
0: You've just got to be careful about that. But they just let it decompose there, and they turn those piles as well. You have to turn compost because
1: yes.
0: The middle gets really hot, and what I'll be doing will have to be between, it'll have to go up to sort of 55 to 70 degrees Celsius, and that heat is generated by our microbes. It's not something you plug in and heat the container up. It's not like boiling it. It's a really natural, gentle way, of decomposing a human body and being able to reuse its building blocks.
1: Mm. Look, this is a point that Mike makes via text, and he says, is this an issue or trivial? But what about things like mercury and dental amalgam? Is that likely to to have an impact on the compost?
0: So it doesn't end up in the compost, because what happens is there's phase one inside the transformation vessel, and then artificial hips and, you know, whatever
1: all
0: else.
1: All those bits,
0: including,
1: yeah. The screws
0: metal,
1: and all that,
0: you know, yeah. Yeah, all of that are extracted before the compost and the bones are ground down to a finer particle.
1: Okay, all right. Would, if you left them in, if you left it in there for longer, would the bones eventually compost down? I guess not, because we dig up bones.
0: Yeah, but that's what burial is.
1: Yeah.
0: It takes 50 years. and burial is not, doesn't include the oxygen.
1: Yeah, okay.
0: So, like, these vessels are not going to cost 10 cents. They're going to, you know, it's going to be a serious, you know, it's a serious vessel and the facility that it's in. So you need to get people through there fairly quickly. I can't allocate one of these vessels to one person for a year. You will get your person's compost back, in depending on the size and the age and all that sort of thing of the person, between 2 months and 3 months probably.
1: Okay, right. So so you'll just bag up the compost and give it back to the family if they want it.
0: Literally bag it up. Yep.
1: Yeah. Wow.
0: Yep.
1: That's amazing.
0: It's so beautiful. It really is beautiful. I went to the US. In January last year to a, yes, it's true, a human body composting conference.
1: Get
0: in Seattle, Washington.
1: Get
0: yeah,
1: out.
0: It was fantastic. And I went and saw, as part of that, I went and looked at two facilities. One's called Recompose, and that's owned and run by a woman called Katrina Spade, ironically, mm-hmm. nominative determinism.
1: Mm, yeah.
0: And the other one is called Return Home, run by a guy called Micah Truman. They're both run very differently, but we were able to tour the back end of Return Home as well, and it's an absolutely beautiful, wonderful way to help grieving as well. So Return Home allows families in to sit with their person in the vessel, and families who want to do that do it, and they come and they get the vessel, and they have photos of the, you know, the person, and they there was a child being composted when I was there, and you know, it's the child's favourite toys were on top of the vessel. It's heartbreaking, but it's beautiful,
1: of
0: and the families were just so grateful that they had this extra time with them. Some of them really got excited by feeling the warmth coming off the vessel. And felt the sort of, I don't know, the spirit or the, I don't know, the humour or something coming back to them from a tragic, you know, a tragic death.
1: Yeah, yeah. Wow. Well, I'm going to watch very closely what's going on with this New South Wales legislation. Why wouldn't you introduce that on a, I mean, I don't know what happens politically with the rules around dealing with human remains. But I would have thought this would have been best going to like some sort of federal jurisdiction, so that each state wouldn't have to deal it with it themselves.
0: From your lips to God's ears. this is our lovely federation.
1: Yeah.
0: This is a state run thing. If you my strong suggestion to people in South Australia who like the idea of this is, wait and see what happens in New South Wales. I think they're going to try and vote on it in September.
1: Right.
0: If it goes through, you need to activate your government to do the same.
1: Right. Hey, Teresa, we'll stay in touch if that's all right.
0: Please. I'd love to talk to South Australians.
1: Thanks, Teresa. See ya.
0: All the best.
1: Teresa Russell is the founder of Earthly Legacy. Wow. Isn't that an interesting concept? There's so many positives in that, isn't there? I mean, we lose people we love. And, you know, when you think about it, cremating them, burning them, is a... That's my, I know she's not going to feel it, but that's my wife's greatest fear. So I don't want to be burnt. I don't want to go into a fire. I want to go back to Earth. And I want to be in a sack. And I want to, you know, I want the worms to eat me. And I want things to grow on top of me. Well, there you go. It looks like that's a potential option into the future. 26 to 9.
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1: And this is the weather for tomorrow.

Friday the 26th of June for South Australia. Isolated light showers are forecast near southern coast. Isolated showers possible about the Flinders District and southern parts of the northeast pastoral. Areas of morning fog about the agricultural areas and possible patchy frost in the southeast. Maximum temperatures are forecast to be below average. How cold has it been? It's unbelievable. East to southeasterly winds tending northeasterly in the far western parts of the state. That is, of course, unless you're in the top end where things are just absolutely baby bear's porridge at the moment. Adelaide tomorrow, a partly cloudy day, 16 degrees for maximum. 8 degrees is the overnight minimum for Adelaide tonight. Looking ahead to the weekend and 17 for Saturday. 17 also for Sunday and 18 for Monday. There is the chance of 1 or 2 mil of rain on Monday for Adelaide. Overnight temperatures are actually going to get a bit better, 7, 10 and 11 degrees overnight. Around the state for tomorrow for the Barossa, 13 and 6. Around the southern part of the Fluria Peninsula, 15 and 5. On the York Peninsula, mid-teens for you. And overnight minimums around about 6, 7 degrees. On Kangaroo Island, much the same, 5 or 6 degrees tonight. And about 14, 15 degrees for tomorrow. Mount Gambier for you, 14 a maximum, 5 for a minimum, 5 overnight also for Narracourt, and 14 for a maximum tomorrow. In the upper southeast, Bordertown, 2 degrees tonight. And a maximum tomorrow of 14. In the Murraylands, 14 also. Cold overnight. Cold in the Riverland as well tonight with 15 for a maximum tomorrow. Through the mid-north, cold tonight. Sunny conditions tomorrow. Up to 18 at Port Pirie and around about 13 at Clare. Through the Flinders, low teens for Oraru and Hawker and mid-teens for Port Augusta and cold tonight. Wyala, 7 overnight and 16 and a sunny day forecast. Oh, pardon me, for tomorrow. For Cleve tomorrow, by the way, our winner was from Cleve for the quiz tonight. That's beautiful. Cleve tomorrow, 15 degrees for a maximum, 6 degrees for an overnight minimum. Kimber, 5 and 16. Port Lincoln, 16 for maximum, 9 degrees tonight. On the west coast, sunny. Cold overnight, 4 degrees for Sojourner and Woodner, and 17 for a maximum. In the northwest pastoral, in the mid-teens for you and sunny throughout. Cold in places like Pukaja, 2 degrees. Coober Pedy, not much better, 5 degrees. In the northeast pastoral, once again, sunny through the northeast pastoral. And temperatures in the high teens might get to 21 degrees at Moomba. Not a lot of people live in Moomba. Overnight temperatures around about sort of 4 to 5 degrees right through the northeast pastoral. In Broken Hill tomorrow, a shower or two possible. Only a millimetre, though, according to the Bureau. Those showers are likely to be in the morning, 15 for a maximum, and 5 degrees is the minimum overnight. The Northern Territory now, and a slight to medium chance of showers in the northeast Arnhem. Possible morning fog over the eastern Arnhem. Sunny elsewhere. The chance of morning frost over the eastern Lassiter and the western Simpson District. Light to moderate east to southeasterly winds, fresh and gusty between Elliot and Tea Tree during the morning. So it is seriously gorgeous in the top end at the moment. 32 degrees and sunny for Darwin tomorrow. Catherine, you're also in for a sunny day. 31 degrees the maximum. Tennant Creek, 25. 11 degrees tonight, so coolish. Alice Springs, it is a cold one tonight. 0 degrees is the minimum for Alice Springs tomorrow morning. And the maximum tomorrow of 18, some frost in the morning. That is hardly surprising. What about through the Lassiter? Lassiter, minus 2 at Hermannsburg. Whew. Cold throughout the Lassiter overnight. The maximum's around high teens, early 20s. And for the Tanami, call it Uendamoo. And Rabbit Flat, temperatures tomorrow, low 20s to the mid-20s through the Tanami. So there you go. You are completely up to date with what's going on with the weather. Shortly we're going to talk about diabetes and glucose monitoring. There is a call to try and improve the way we monitor those people who are dealing with diabetes as a way of fixing their health, basically.

0: Lloyd Cole and the Commotions, that's a lost weekend at 18 to 9, ABC Radio across South Australia, through Western New South Wales and into the Northern Territory. This is the evening program with Spence Denny, and it's lovely to have you along. I'll do the weather before. Frosty said, you reckon it's cold here? I reckon the coldest place would be Peterborough, the Yunta area through there. The puddles over there freeze up. Stayed there. Thanks, Frosty. You're right. It does get cold in that area. At the moment, it's 7 degrees in Peterborough, and it feels like 4.5. Where's the coldest place you have ever had to sleep? Boy, I remember I had to go to a soccer carnival in Bendigo once, and we slept on stretchers in the gymnasium at Bendigo High School. Wow. That was cold. That was not pleasant. And I told the story last night of when I was in Western Queensland sleeping in a swag, where I like to have the swag lid open so you can see up, even though there's a fly screen there, the frost was forming on my face. Canberra, for instance. Boy, it gets cold there. The first time I went to Canberra, I had my XY Falcon, and I got up in the morning and went to unlock the car, and the key, where the key goes in, had frozen closed. I could not get the key inside the door to unlock the car. Boy. Someone says, Canberra, my youth, used to get to minus 10. Yeah, that's cold. 16 to 9 is the time. So the Australian Diabetes Society, via a new report released today, are really calling for an expansion of access to monitors that give you continuous glucose indications for those living with diabetes. Now, so personally, I would have thought this is already something that happens, but according to the report, an estimated 350,000 Australians currently are excluded from subsidised access to these monitors. Wow. Professor Sof Andrikopoulos is CEO of the Australian Diabetes Society. Hello, Professor.
1: Hello to you. How are you?
0: Awesome.

0: Feels cold in Melbourne, let me tell you.
1: Oh, I bet
0: bloody
1: it is.
0: Cold.
1: It's been cold the last couple of days, hasn't it? So yeah. So I get this program broadcast to the Northern Territory, and I get phone calls from people in Nightcliff in Darwin and places like that. And they're just showing off in their 26 degrees at this time of the year. It's not fair. Yeah. Why are there 350,000 Australians not able to constantly monitor their glucose levels?
0: Right. So let me just clarify. We have continuous glucose monitors subsidised for people with type 1 diabetes. So anybody who has type 1 diabetes has access, subsidised access, sometimes free access to CGM or continuous glucose monitors. The report that we released today is a report of the cost of inaction for people with type 2 diabetes. And people with type 2 diabetes who use insulin, and in some cases are very similar to people with type 1 diabetes, do not have access to subsidized CGM.
1: Why?
0: Well, because the government has not subsidised them for these people.
1: Why then is it important that these levels are monitored if you have type two, and you're being treated with insulin?
0: Yes, it's a very good question, and I think the information that we have and the clinical data that we have is that people with type 2 diabetes who use insulin. Any person that uses insulin who has diabetes is at an increased risk of what we call hypoglycemia, or very low blood glucose levels. And that means that you can lose consciousness. That means that you require assistance, third-party assistance. In some cases, if that low blood glucose level is quite severe, you may go into a coma. And in very rare circumstances, you may lose your life. So these continuous glucose monitors can prevent that low blood glucose level from happening. So they are very important in managing your blood glucose levels. These devices provide a safety net protection for people with diabetes using insulin.
1: I'm assuming there's some sort of financial equation that is put in play here, Professor. Please correct me if I'm wrong, but what my brain is telling me at the moment is that it's probably cheaper to not subsidise these monitors for those people that you're talking about, and just deal with the consequences if they have a medical emergency, rather than subsidising it and them not being treated.
0: Well, yes. I mean, yes and no. I mean, you're right. There is a cost to this. So if I was or you were to go to the pharmacy and buy continuous glucose monitors, it would cost you around about $200 to $220 per month. So we're looking at about $2,500 per year. Right?
1: Yeah.
0: So there is a cost to these, and yes, obviously it would cost any government, the government, money to subsidise these devices for people with type 2 diabetes who are using insulin. However, if you think about an incident of hypoglycemia that requires hospitalisation, that's in the tens of thousands. So, yeah, if you can prevent one hospitalization, that pays for the device, you know, five times over.
1: So at the moment, what is the cost to the medical system for those people who might have this hypoglycemia?
0: Well, hospitalization, a couple of nights stay in a hospital will cost you $10,000 to $15,000. So one episode will cost you that much money. So you can see that, you know, $2,500 or less that the government would provide in subsidy actually pays itself off. They're the sort of short-term benefits. Long-term benefits, we know if you manage your blood glucose levels appropriately, you can prevent diabetes-related complications, which include cardiovascular disease, stroke, chronic kidney disease, blindness, full ulcerations, and amputation.

0: in the public system.
1: Right, but don't they then claim that back if you've got private cover?
0: Sometimes, yes. That's right. But again, I mean, you know, you need to be you need to be able to afford private health insurance, right? So that is a cost to the individual.
1: Yeah. All right. So going away from sort of the economics of it, can we go to the health consequences of potentially not being able to afford to run one of these monitors?
0: Yeah, I mean, I think, as I said, in the short term, or the acute complications are hypoglycemia, as we discussed, but also the avoidance of too high blood glucose levels or hyperglycemia. And if you run high blood glucose levels, you are at risk of what we call diabetes ketoacidosis. And that again, is a state where you run the risk of hospitalization and potentially mortality, really. So too low or too high is not good in the short term, acute. And then high blood glucose levels for a long period of time, as I sort of indicated earlier, is associated with diabetes-related complications, including cardiovascular disease, chronic kidney disease, diabetes-related neuropathy, and full ulcerations and amputations, blindness, obviously mental distress, which is a really big problem that we have in people with diabetes.
1: All right. So you are calling on the federal government to fund these people to make sure that they're monitored properly.
0: Yes, I think, you know, you can have a situation where you have two people who are using insulin to manage their diabetes, two people are using the same type of insulin and the same amount of insulin to manage their diabetes. One person gets access to CGM or subsidized CGM, and the other person doesn't. And the only difference is that one person lives with type 1 diabetes and the other person doesn't. So there's an inequity here. There's a clear inequity that we would like to be fixed, for the lack of a better term, and we would like the government to come and subsidise CGM for people with type 2 diabetes who are using insulin particularly.
1: Professor Sof Andrikopoulos, thank you so much indeed.
0: Well, thank you very much for the opportunity.
1: No problem at all. CEO of the Australian Diabetes Society, via text, Richard Stepney, worked in Cooma as a jackaroo in the 70s. Wow, that would have been fun, except for the fact that it was minus 12 degrees for 3 days in a row, and then snow. Yeah, that doesn't sound fun now. We'll go fishing next with Greg James.
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1: Greg James has his own website, gregjamesfishing.com. He writes for the Fleurieu Sun, the York Peninsula Country Times, and puts aside time every Thursday night to say hello to you. G'day, mate. How are you going?
3: I'm really well, Spence. How are you going?
1: Good. What's the coldest you can remember being, Greg?
3: I'm feeling it at the moment, but I was overseas a few years ago in London, and they had one of those squally, almost snowing days. And I also, I'm not showing off here, but I also saw some snow in Pittsburgh in America when I was working over there many years ago.
1: Yeah.
3: And I was a little black duck way out of his depth. it was cold.
1: Yeah. You know, yeah. So I met a guy from Canada once, and he was telling me that the part of Canada he lives in is so cold that if you go outside with a pot of boiling water and throw the water in the air, it is frozen before it hits the ground. It tinkles onto the ground.
3: Incredible, isn't it? Yeah.
1: Wow. That's cold.
3: Yeah, it is cold. Just quickly, in my family there are some people from Calgary and at distant relations, and they came out here many years ago for a summer Christmas, and they really loved that because it was so different walking around in board shorts and a T-shirt.
1: Yeah.
3: You know, cooking the barbecue or whatever.
1: Beautiful.
3: In the middle of Christmas time.
1: Yeah. Now, it's cold overnight, but we have some really clear days ahead, don't we, at the moment?
3: brilliant day spent.

0: Winds are great, just southeast of Italy, mostly around the state, a little bit, sorry. And then they'll slowly swing round to the east, northeast over the weekend. But the swells are dropping back. We've had some marvellous days, like you said, but still very cool in the mornings.
1: Yeah. What are the tides doing this weekend? Is it high tide in the mornings? A very early morning?
0: Low tide is around, I'm just looking it up earlier, low tide is about 8 a.m. on Saturday.
1: Okay.
0: One just over a metre, 8.03 on the Adelaide waters, and it's running up to about 2. So it's a movement of about a metre or so
1: Okay.
0: that's not too bad.
1: All right. Okay, so where am I going to go if I want to get some fish this weekend, Greg? Let's start on the metro waters.
0: Yes, sure. King George Whiting are still in the waters. The tides are pretty good. I'd be going in the morning to fish after the low tide. Grange, Semaphore, and St Kilda. For a jetty fisherman or person, salmon, trout, and tommies from Brighton. And if you're off the shore, mullet and mulloway at West Lakes and the Pat.
1: The Fleurieu, which obviously is in the news this week with the discovery of the H5N1 bird flu at Port Elliot, and the freshwater area. And so it was some surfers who first came across this bird, by the way.
0: I saw that. Yeah, it's a bit of a worrying sign, isn't it?
1: It's
0: It's obviously
1: very.
0: they've migrated around from perhaps from Western Australia and further afield, and now the poor things are here, and we can keep it out of our. Just again, just quickly, I heard tonight on the news that on ABC that the chicken population of South Australia is well over 1 million birds.
1: Oh yeah, there's
0: That's
1: lots. Oh,
0: it's
1: heaps of chickens.
0: incredible.
1: Yeah, yeah. Well, when you think about all those trucks that come down to the freeway every day carrying chickens.
0: Yeah, they do. Yeah,
1: Yeah,
0: exactly. Paul
1: yeah,
0: Wakefield and out and elsewhere in the hills.
1: yeah. Well, I spoke to somebody years ago, and he reckoned that there. Oh no, I'd be guessing. I need to revisit. But the number of trucks that came down there really took me by surprise. I think he said it was something like 5 an hour.
0: So I wouldn't, but I'd believe it. I wouldn't say that was wrong. It's a lot of chooks, isn't it? I
1: There's a
0: mean,
1: lot of chooks.
0: obviously, for the various markets and so on, but.
1: Yeah.
0: Well, I just nearly fell out of my chair because I had no idea there were so many.
1: Yeah. All right. So, what about fishing off the Fleurieu?
0: Salmon, trout, and mullet at Wapinga, Parsons, and Gawler. Whiting and snapper again from Victor, same as last week. Big fat Tommy Ruffs at Rapid Bay Jetty. Kelp up the river at Swan Reach. And a few Murray cod, which are catch and release only, in the Maiponga Reservoir.
1: York Peninsula.
0: Cold, but some good fishing. Salmon, trout, and mullet from Wattle Point down near Edithburg, Ardrossan. Up at Point Riley and then Browns Beach. King George Whiting and Gar from Balgowan, well north of the no-take zone for Whiting. Port Vic and Port Hughes. And Stenhouse Bay Jetty is back on the line with some nice Tommy Ruffs.
1: Through the south east of the Coorong.
0: Whiting, Snapper and Snook from Kingston, Beachport and Port Mac. Salmon, trout and mullet off the sand at 28 Mile Crossing and the Granites.
1: Through Spencer Gulf into the west coast.
0: Some good salmon trout up north around Fitzgerald Bay, Germain Point near Cowal, and then right across the other side of the peninsula at Point Brown. Whiting in the waters out from the islands at Ceduna, then down to Port Lincoln and around to Arno Bay. Salmon off the beach at Convention and Talia.
1: And Kangaroo Island.
0: Some good fishing. Great weather for the crops over there. Flathead, snook, salmon, and mullet. From Nepean Bay, Vivon Bay, and Penashaw.
1: Greg James, as always, nice to talk to you, my friend. You take care.
0: Yes. Thank you, mate.
1: Thank you,
0: Cheers.
1: mate. Greg James, who joins us each and every Thursday to talk fishing. You can also have a look at his website. And also he writes, as I said, for the Fleurieu Sun and the York Peninsula Country Times. We are seconds away from the latest in ABC News. And then we are gearing up for the jukebox. The theme for the jukebox tonight is songs that include birds, not bands with birds in their name, otherwise we would have had the Eagles and things like that. No, it's just songs with a bird in their title. Looking forward to bringing those to you because there's a lot, and Paul has given me a lot of help with this as well. So that's 5 minutes away immediately after the ABC News, which it is now time for.
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6: ABC
3: News. Good evening. I'm William Howard Evans. The death toll from the pair of powerful earthquakes that have rocked Venezuela has risen to at least 164, with nearly 1,000 people injured. Larry Buttrose has the latest.
6: Venezuela's acting president, Delcy Rodriguez, gave the update on the toll from the massive quakes. The 7.2 and 7.5 magnitude quakes are among the strongest to strike Venezuela in more than a century and could be felt right across the region. Footage on state TV shows three children, covered in dust but alive, pulled from the rubble in La Guaira State, which Ms. Rodriguez described as a disaster zone because of its large number of collapsed buildings. She says officials are trying to make the most of daylight hours to speed up efforts to rescue people believed to be trapped under the rubble.
3: The full scale of Venezuela's earthquake disaster may not be known for some time. Rescue crews are searching damaged buildings while the country's main airport remains closed. Venezuelan-Australian journalist Claudiana Blanco, who has family in Caracas, says poor infrastructure will make recovery efforts harder.
7: There's a lot of shanty towns that are massive favelas with, you know, like makeshift DIY kind of construction that are on steep mountains. And we won't know what's happening to those people for a long, long time.
3: In other news now, US Secretary of State Marco Rubio has told Gulf states any peace deal reached with Iran will take their interests into account. He issued the reassurance as he concluded a Middle East trip aimed at selling the Trump administration's preliminary accord to regional partners. Speaking at a meeting of Gulf Arab foreign ministers and officials in Bahrain, Mr. Rubio said Washington is seeking an enduring peace with Iran that won't undermine the security and prosperity of its allies in the oil-rich region. His three-day Gulf tour is the first of the high-level diplomatic mission since the US and Iran committed to ending the conflict. The federal government's signature budget legislation has passed Parliament. Under Labor's reforms, which come into effect in July next year, the current 50% CGT discount will be replaced by an inflation-based model. Negative gearing will be limited to new property builds, but it won't affect people who have used the concession before budget night. The measure also includes a $250 tax offset for working Australians and a $1,000 standard deduction for work-related expenses for individuals. A new study suggests Australia's under-16 social media ban is not stopping most children from using the platforms. Researchers from the University of Newcastle have found 85% of young people aged 12 to 16 were still using the social media platforms 6 months after the ban began. Lead researcher Courtney Barnes says workarounds appeared within months of the ban coming into place.
8: And some adolescents, although not many, were reporting use of strategies to get around the restrictions. So this was mainly them using fake accounts, or a smaller amount were also using private browsers.
3: A think tank warns younger Australians may not receive the same level of government support as today's retirees. The Policy Institute Australia says spending on programs like the age pension is growing faster than the economy. It's calling for better means testing for wealthier households, which it says could save the federal budget more than $20 billion each year. The Institute's CEO, Amy Oster, says the system is not sustainable.
9: The amount of entitlements that we have now, if they continue to grow the way they have been growing, somebody who is 40 now may not have access to the entitlements that a 70-year-old does today, because we won't be able to afford it.
3: Kenyans have taken to the streets under heavy security in memory of protesters who were killed 2 years ago. Massive anti-government demonstrations erupted in the capital, Nairobi, in June 2024 over proposed tax rises and the surging cost of living. Remembrance marches have been held to mark the second anniversary of the unrest when protesters breached Parliament grounds. And Newcastle forward Asu Kepawa has been hit with a six-match ban for using a homophobic slur in a New South Wales Cup rugby league match. Kepawa pleaded guilty at the judiciary to making the slur in the Knights' reserve grade defeat of St George Illawarra last week. You're up to date with the latest. ABC News.
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1: Quick update from the football. The Brisbane Lions 14-9-93 lead Sydney 7-9-51 by 42 points. Red,

The H5N1 bird flu virus has arrived in Australia. So for the jukebox tonight, I thought it would be appropriate that we celebrate our birds musically, just to let Mother Nature know that we really do care for and love our feathered friends. So let's start off with a couple of instrumentals. Believe it or not, Albatross was the only number one single for Fleetwood Mac in the UK charts. Written by one of the band's founding members, guitarist Peter Green, he says the title came to him after reading The Rime of the Ancient Mariner.

We've managed to sneak in a classical piece the last couple of weeks, and Tchaikovsky's Swan Lake certainly fits in with tonight's theme.

0: Okay, from one extreme to another. And something tells me if Goffey was here, novelty songs might not get a Guernsey. Well, not to this extent anyway. Here's a few.
1: Oh, hello, everybody.

The Trashmen, Surf and Bird, which, by the way, was requested by a number of you. The Chicken Dance, Louis Jordan's Ain't Nobody Here But Us Chickens, and Dave D's Disco Duck. How about beloved Australian birds? Ironically, this song, Magpie in the Morning, is by an American singer-songwriter named Nico Case.

at 9:15. Another song titled Magpie is by an Australian by the name of Ben Leese. And it was actually written in the wake of the discovery of the body of Stephen Whiffy Smith in country New South Wales by a train line. So he was good mates and was a very talented footballer. So this song, Magpie, is for Coog, Max, Chris, Yogi, and all the other lives that were touched by Stephen Whiffy Smith. It's been 25 years since the discovery of his body.

16 past 9, 891 ABC Adelaide, South Australia, Broken Hill, and right through the Northern Territory. This is the Jukebox, and we're doing bird songs as part of the Jukebox tonight. Not too hard to find songs that involve eagles.

That was always going to be an inclusion. Some other suggestions that have come through. Prince, When Doves Cry. Thank you, Sonia. Little Red Rooster, Blackbird by the Beatles. I'm planning to play Blackbird, but not by the Beatles. I've got another bird song from the Beatles. What about another Eagles song? Or Eagle song?

23 past nine, we are zipping through the bird songs, some of which I know will be unfamiliar to you, including this song, which is called Little Bird. It's a country song, and again, Goffey recommended this. The name of the band is Echo Layla. Have a listen to this. I think you'll like this.

Nice, isn't it? How about another piece of instrumental music? See if you recognise this. This is the theme from The Thornbirds.

Another one that the poll put forward as a suggestion. One of the things I do like about doing the jukebox, it often gives you insights into songs that you don't normally hear or that you may, you know, have an opinion on. Always love to hear from you. 1300 222 891. What about some Leonard Cohen?

She does have a habit of doing some fairly odd things with her voice. And just to embellish in that song, she throws in these bird trills and things like that right throughout. This is a song called Convenient Bird. A band called Sweat. See what you think.

band called The Velvets. Bird in the hand is worth two in the bush. Quick score from the football, the game being played at the Gabba at the moment. And Brisbane doing it quite easily at the moment with about 10 minutes to go in the final quarter. Brisbane 16-11, 107 lead Sydney 9-11, 65 by 42 points. Just to take us out, I love this song. I'm a big fan of Boz Scaggs. This is Fly Like a Bird.

0: night.
1: Both Skaggs.
0: Sometimes I cry, sometimes.
1: That's Fly Like a Bird.
0: Like a bird.
1: Thanks so much for your company this week. I've got a week off next week, which I'm looking forward to, heading off a small road trip. Troy Sincock is going to take care of business. I'll catch you then. Time now for the latest in ABC News. Then Phil Clark is along.
2: Asking.
3: ABC News, good evening. I'm William Howard Evans. Venezuela's acting president, Delcy Rodriguez, says the death toll is expected to rise from the twin powerful earthquakes that rocked the country. As Larry Buttrose reports, it's currently sitting at 164.
4: Ms. Rodriguez declared a state of emergency in an address to the nation, saying the quakes caused damage in several states. She says the toll is expected to increase as rescuers search collapsed buildings and emergency crews reach devastated areas. The US Geological Survey says it's possible many thousands have been killed. The 7.2 and 7.5 magnitude quakes that struck shortly after 6 p.m. local time hit as people were enjoying a national holiday. They are among the strongest to strike Venezuela in more than a century.
3: Venezuelans in Australia are trying to contact their family members after the two powerful quakes. A state of emergency has been declared with rescue crews searching collapsed buildings west of the capital, Caracas. Venezuela's main airport has been damaged and remains closed. Sydney journalist Claudiana Blanco says her elderly relatives were escaping their high-rise building as it was shaking.
5: After the first quake, they were trying to go downstairs, and they described that the walls were shaking so much that they couldn't even support themselves because they were jelly, that they felt that they were actually containing the walls themselves, and that it was very difficult for them to find their steps.
3: Russian state media is reporting Ukrainian drones have struck an oil depot in the southern Russian region of Krasnodar. It's the third time this month Ukraine has struck the depot, which is near a crossing into the Russian-occupied Crimea. It follows an earlier report by Russia's TASS news agency that three people have been killed in an overnight Ukrainian drone attack on the Russian-held Ukrainian city of Khorlivka. It says they died when the entrance of an apartment building collapsed. The unemployment rate fell to 4.4% in May from 4.5% in April, according to the latest official data from the Australian Bureau of Statistics. More than 40,000 additional people were in work in May when compared to the prior month. Australia's poultry industry is tightening biosecurity measures as it prepares for the possible spread of a deadly strain of bird flu. There have been three confirmed cases of the H5 strain in Australia, two in migratory seabirds in WA and one in South Australia. Producers across the country are restricting farm access, increasing surveillance and reviewing emergency response plans amid fears an outbreak could severely disrupt egg and chicken supplies. Nicholas Poultry CEO Brad McAuliffe says the consequences for producers could be catastrophic.
6: Look, if this bird flu becomes widespread and gets into the domestic fowl and into a commercial operation, it could be devastating for both meat and eggs. But I think as an industry, we've done everything we can in the past 5 years to start preparing for it. But yeah, it's a very nervous time for all people in poultry.
3: A law firm which is bringing a class action case against Fortescue alleges its clients have experienced everything from stalking to rape on remote mine sites. Fortescue is the third major miner to face a discrimination class action alongside Rio Tinto and BHP. Josh Alleywood is a director of G.A. Sadler. He says the issue is magnified when the companies of female employees are disregarded.
7: Some women have definitely made formal complaints. There are women that then get let go, get moved to a different site, not the man being moved. And there are women that just receive an email the following day saying, thank you for your resignation. And they didn't resign.
3: The MP from the Perth seat of Nedlands, Jonathan Huston, has quit the Liberal Party to become the only independent in WA's lower house. State political reporter Keeney Burke has the details.
8: Mr Huston says he's quit the party to pursue a policy of increased royalties on the state's mining industry to fund the end of payroll tax and the creation of a sovereign wealth fund. The Liberal leader, Basil Zemplar, says he's accepted Mr Huston's resignation but is disappointed in his decision. He says the opposition has no intention of raising mining royalties. The first-term MP has represented the Liberal heartland of Nedland since March last year. He'll remain in Parliament as an independent. The party's state director, Simon Morgan, says Mr Huston had relied on the tireless volunteer efforts of Liberal branch members to get elected, and they have every right to feel disappointed and angry.
3: ABC News.
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2: Yes, well, hello, and how are you? Philip Clark with you on ABC Radio. This is Nightlife, and we are right across the country, wherever you are. That's where we are too. Good to be with you. And thanks for joining us. It's Thursday night. It's June the 25th. It's the first hour of the program, 6 past 8 in WA. Hi, everyone. In South Australia and the Territory, it's 24 to 10. You should be getting us loud and clear everywhere, right through the country and right through the Pacific as well, courtesy of Radio Australia. In Tuvalu, Fiji and Kiribati, it's 6 past midnight. It's 6 past 10 in Port Moresby. And wherever you are in the world, courtesy of the World Wide Web, of course, Nightlife comes to you. We've got lots of things on tonight. By the way, in our first hour, I get lots of texts and calls and emails about manufacturing in Australia, and what many people see is the decline of manufacturing, and in terms of its share of the economy, that is certainly true. We're going to talk about the history of manufacturing in Australia tonight. And if you've got questions or queries about it, I'd love you to speak to our guest. Professor Simon Ville is a professor of business history, economic and business history. So we'll have a chat with him about what manufacturing was, what happened to it, and what it might be as well. So we'd love you to join that conversation. 1-300-800-222 is the number if you would like to call. Last night, by the way, if we delved into the world of bugs. It was a fun conversation with our guest, Dr. Tanya Latty, who had a very, very kind approach to most insects, including cockroaches. She didn't get a lot of support for her views about cockroaches and what clean insects they were. But anyway, it was fun. 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Here's a little bit of what and why Dr. Tanya Latty thinks we need to be kinder to the bugs in our homes.
3: Well, most insects aren't going to hurt you. Yeah. Many of the ones that can sting will let you know. They'll be brightly colored. They'll have stripes. They'll have something to kind of indicate that they're dangerous. Uh-huh. And no insect is targeting you to attack unless it's trying to eat you. So mosquitoes, different situation. Most of the other ones are not trying to hurt you. They just want to get away. And if you catch them, maybe they sting. Mm. But that's because we're so much bigger than them. Mm. And they're afraid. But no, insects are not out to get you. Neither are spiders.
2: Mm, a lot of people were not convinced about this. But look, it's worth hearing back. So have a listen in. First up tonight, manufacturing. There was a time in the 1960s when Australia manufactured, most things. You know, if you wanted a fridge or a washing machine, footwear, clothing, cars, steel, it was all made in Australia. It was a major part of our GDP, employed almost a third of the workforce. Well, that has all changed today. It's a very different story. I wonder what happened. So I'll be talking to Professor Simon Ville, Emeritus Professor of Economic and Business History at the University of Wollongong, about Australia's manufacturing history from Australia's early days through the 20th century and what's likely for our manufacturing in the future as well. If you would like to take part in this conversation, I would love it. So give me a call, 1-300-800-222. You can text your questions in on 0467-922-702. Nightlife News Breakdown in the second hour of the program with Greg Jericho. The government passed its tax changes today. They went through the parliament, so they'll soon be law. And well, we'll see. I'll be asking Greg Jericho how the government's going to mark its measure of success with these things. What would be the things they would look at to say, yes, it's been successful or not? We'll also look at the new Community Strong Australia Party, and just what Australia needs, another new political party made up of, at the moment, just two members. They're Teals from Sydney, but we'll find out whether there's more planned. Looking forward to a chat tonight with Rob Watson, the political correspondent at the BBC World Service Radio and BBC TV News. He's been our foreign correspondent for a while now from the UK. He'll bring us the latest in the series of events of the downfall of outgoing Prime Minister Keir Starmer and what happened to him and whether things are likely to be any better under Andy Burnham, who's the, well, at this moment, Prime Minister in waiting. There doesn't seem to be anybody who's going to stand against him. And if they do, it'll be a formality, it seems. A decade after Brexit, a catastrophe for Britain, if we look at any of the economic numbers, is there a chance for Britain to feel that they're better off? I'll talk to him about that as well. Also talk to him about the heat, the details on the heatwave red alert issued for only the second time in England's history, with a dangerous combination of high temperatures and soaring humidity for the days ahead. Talk with Rob about all of that. Also in our second hour, I know Australians have long been willing to forgive scoundrels, but how much is too much? We'll look at the life and times of solicitor and politician Richard Marr. There's a book about him by Patrick Mullins. It's fascinating, and I'll talk with Patrick about it a bit later on. We'll play the Mighty Challenge, of course, and issues of the day. Two Teal MPs have joined together in the Community Strong Australia Party, promising a centrist alternative for sensible voters. Is another political party what we really want or need right now? Well, I guess we'll find out, will we? Also in issues of the day, the IOC is making big changes to the way the Olympics operate and is now going to pay athletes who compete. Fair enough, do you think? We'll talk about that too. You might have other things you want to raise as well. And also, of course, Thursday night's always a huge night because Dave's Disc is on. Dave's in Disc Under Arm. He spent all week having a look at this. Dave's going to pay tribute to the 11-time Grammy-winning Dolly Parton and her autobiographical song about growing up in poverty, Coat of Many Colours. My

0: for me.
1: A lyricist and performer of exceptionally high standard, Dolly Parton. Looking forward to that. I'm sure you are too. That's all coming up in the last hour of the program. So while Dave tunes up on all of that, we've got plenty of other things to do, including the history of manufacturing. If you've got a gripe about it, give us a call in this first hour. 1-300-800-222 is my number, or text me on 0467-922-702.
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1: I wonder what made in Australia means to you. Is it a source of national pride, a matter of economic security, or a badge of quality? Maybe it's all three. I wonder what made in Australia means today. Do you think it means the very best quality there is? It was once, I think. In recent years, we've seen some serious shifts in what we manufacture locally and who owns those systems of production too. So how do we get there? How do we get here, and what does the future hold? My guest tonight is Professor Simon Ville. Simon is Emeritus Professor of Economic Business History at the University of Wollongong, Research Associate at Harvard University as well, internationally recognised historian and Fellow of the Academy of Social Sciences in Australia. He's the author of a new book, Global Enterprise in Australia, International Business Down Under Since Federation. He might have seen a bit in the course of his researches. Simon, good evening to you. Welcome to Nightlife.
4: Good evening, Philip. Thank you.
1: That's terrific to have you with us. Pre-Federation, of course, can we start at the beginning? I mean, right at the very beginning, there was no manufacturing. Stuff just came in ships. It was unpacked. And I guess, you know, a ship from the home country was eagerly looked to see what might be in it. Pre-Federation, though, Australia, as the colony progressed, it was a British colony. What did the British like to have us manufacturing in those years anyway?
4: Well, as you say, we were manufacturing very little, and we were relying upon the arrival of ships from the UK for, you know, basic manufacturing type of goods. I mean, obviously, daily needs like food and clothing and, you know, construction materials like timber and those sorts of things, and perhaps also a few special small-scale craft industries, books, glass, jewellery, those sorts of things. That was about it. There was no large-scale industry in Australia in the early 19th century.
1: Yeah, we became more of a manufacturer, yep. I guess, is what the nation's wealth and access to capital improved, did it?
4: Yeah, no, absolutely. I mean, as the size of the population grows in the second half of the 19th century, as we're attracting more foreign investment from overseas, then we do get, you know, the emergence of more manufacturing in the first place. We get factories, so there's clothing and textile being produced, the processing of primary industry products, so, you know, sugar refining by CSL, meat refrigeration by a range of Australian and overseas companies like Vestby's and Borthwick and so forth, and dairy production as well. And, you know, on top of that, we also get the growth of metals, machinery, engineering, you know, boats and wagons and railway carriages, those sorts of things that an emerging country needs to connect and to develop. Mining equipment, of course, also very important by the second half of the 19th century. Hmm. And for growing urbanisation, obviously building materials, production of gas, those sorts of things. And so we find in the second half of the century that manufacturing share of GDP accelerates quite significantly. So, you know, manufacturing as such, we can define it in 1850, was about 5% of GDP.
1: Right.
4: By Federation, it's 13%. So, you know, we're seeing significant growth there. And, you know, you also see the emergence for the first time of industrial or manufacturing suburbs, so, you know, Collingwood or Balmain or Redfern, those sorts of places with, you know, a widening range of manufacturing occurring. And indeed, just to sort of round that off, one thing that I think is really interesting is that the biggest, you know, business enterprises in Australia at the time were basically the colonial railways, you know, the public railway companies. And so they had a demand for large-scale manufacturing, which, of course, was particularly making carriages, rails, and increasingly, particularly after the after Federation, locomotives as well. So you get something like the Eveleigh Workshop, which, of course, has gone through various periods of change and development, and today is a you know, interesting example of renovation and reimagination. They were big manufacturing plants for the 19th century, you know, 5,000 or 6,000 people employed and plenty of capital equipment.
1: Yeah, I guess the economics of importing things and sourcing it from other markets and all of that was different then, wasn't it? It was more cumbersome. I mean, Britain was a great manufacturer, of course, throughout the 19th century, into the 20th century too, for that matter. And presumably, the rise of Asia as a manufacturer hadn't happened. So, you know, European manufacturing, but Britain as an attitude towards its colony never particularly wanted its colonies to become sophisticated manufacturers anyway, did they? They'd much prefer to export raw materials, which English factories, you know, could make into sophisticated goods and send back to them.
4: Yeah, no, absolutely. I think, you know, the complementarity is significant. You know, they're happy for Australia to export, you know, primary products, foods, mining ores and so forth, which could be then used in British industry, and in return those manufacturers would be sold back to the, you know, empire countries like Australia. So definitely that's the case. And, you know, we've seen that pattern grow up over a long period of time, that, you know, Australia above all else has been an exporter of primary products, and that may be partly because that's what Britain wanted, but also that's because that's where our comparative advantage is laying. You know, we have the sort of the climates and the land and so forth to produce large amounts of food, and of course the mining resources as well. So there's a certain inevitability about that complementarity.
1: Yeah, kind of made economic sense as well. George in South Australia sent me a lovely couple of pictures as well, saying how times have changed. In the 1960s, he said, all of my family's household appliances were Australian made. And he's got pictures of a Kingsley radiogram, a Healing television set, a Ferris portable radio. Yeah, I had a Ferris at one stage. A Silent Night fridge. Yep, we had a Silent Night fridge. A Simpson

0: of the arrival of overseas manufacturing firms. You can see the opportunity to produce in Australia because there weren't many, wasn't much of a manufacturing sector, and also, exporting some fairly bulky manufacturing goods. I mean, automobiles and household durables and so forth. So, the motor companies like Ford and General Motors. We get, electrical companies like Philips and producers of fridges and all sorts of household goods, or companies like Electrolux. So, they're coming from the Netherlands, they're coming from Sweden, they're coming from Britain, they're coming from the United States. So that manufacturing sector gets quite a big hit from sort of the arrival of multinational enterprises.
1: Yeah. I want to get to motor cars and all, and the influence of the multinationals a bit later, because it occurs a bit later. But I remember reading the history of particularly the 1890s and the big recession, of course, that occurred then. It was an economic disaster for Australia. But the same arguments that we have today were being trotted out then too about, why are we buying things from overseas? And I remember the Bulletin magazine had a famous picture of well, famous, but had an illustrated tagged picture of a bloke wearing the latest fashions. And, it was tagged saying, the trousers were from San Francisco, the shirt was from Boston, the hat was from somewhere else, and the shoes were from Britain. Why aren't we making all these things here? Said the Bulletin, because, well, they were very protectionist, weren't they? So there was, even then, and this has persisted throughout the debate in Australia, there was a strong protectionist element that said, why don't we protect the things we make here, and then we wouldn't have any of these nasty imports which are job replacing. That argument was just as strong then as it is now, isn't it? Wasn't it?
0: Absolutely. And before Federation, the different colonies had different views on protectionism. As you probably know, Victoria was protectionist and New South Wales wasn't. And then, of course, when we get to Federation in 1901, what are we going to do? And, not surprisingly, the protectionists won the day. So, as you know, and we're probably going to talk about it, we get tariffs from 1908 onwards, and asserting those sorts of things. Why should we be buying overseas products when we could be making them ourselves here? That argument has continued along for a long time.
1: Yeah, it did. Like, well, is it did? How did the tariff start? I mean, we rehearse all these arguments with the current Orange administration in the US, of course. But how did the argument start here? Was it a general tariff across the board, or was it targeted to specific industries? And how great was it?
0: Yeah, so good question, or series of questions there. So, the focus was obviously on manufactured goods, because they're imported goods that they're focused on. And, there was a certain amount of targeting as well for, I mentioned Eveleigh before the 1908 tariff, the first tariff. Typically, locomotives were imported from Britain, which, in itself, when you think of logistics of importing them, why did that ever happen? But then, the tariff goes up, and they can see that the best thing to do was to manufacture them locally. So, it has that impact. And so the first tariff that comes in is 1907 or 1907, 1908, the Lyon tariff, and that begins to introduce protectionism, which is then increased over time. There are several other tariffs, the Green tariff, and then finally the Scullin tariff in the early 1930s.
1: In the 30s, during the recession, during the Great Depression,
0: absolutely. And I think all the way through that, there's a debate that has a certain resonance today. And that is, what should we be importing? What should we be manufacturing ourselves? Should we have a sort of a broad, diverse economy, which is, is contrary to the strict economics argument of comparative advantage, where you produce those things you're best at and import and trade on that basis. And that sort of argument is coming back to hit us quite a bit today, isn't it?
1: Yes,
0: Because,
1: it is. Yes, it is.
0: should we go back to refining more oil? Should we, continue to smelt aluminium, even though apparently it's not productive? How do we balance the economics with the comparative advantage with the politics of geosecurity?
1: Yes, I'm talking with Professor Simon Ville, Emeritus Professor of Economic and Business History at the University of Wollongong, about the history of manufacturing in Australia. We've talked about the 19th century, when most of the stuff was imported into Australia. But after Federation,

0: The Australian economy becomes more sophisticated. There's a lot of gold money, of course, in the back half of the 19th century. And along comes the First World War. I imagine, Simon, that must have really concentrated minds massively, did it? Because they might have thought, hang on, we've got to equip all this. We've got to equip an army. We're on our own a bit. There's no imminent threat of invasion, not in the First World War. But we have to think about these things. I presume politicians thought a lot about Australia's manufacturing capability, did they, particularly in defence?
1: Yeah, absolutely. So, obviously there's a bit of a shift, as is in any war, towards, focus on heavy industries and those sort of relevant for wartime. And also because during the First World War, and again in the Second World War, foreign companies in Australia that are, from, if you like, enemy nations, are sort of disbanded, and suddenly we realise there are certain things that these companies have been doing that which we couldn't do ourselves, which includes smelting.
0: Yeah.
1: And so the Australian companies, Broken Hill South, and the third one I think as well, established in 1915 Broken Hill Associated Smelters, because they no longer could draw on the Germans to smelt their iron for them into iron from the ore. And equally, BHP begins to produce steel in 1915. So, in of course, that then has had a much longer life, of course, of BHP. It's all changed now, of course, it's the BlueScope. That's had a much longer life, but those were both affected because after the First World War as well, they began to realise that, in fact, we didn't have a military capability. Doesn't that sound familiar as well?
0: Yes.
1: And by the Second World War, we were much better equipped to produce munitions and military style equipment than we were in the First World War, which is a different type of war as well, of course.
0: All right, Simon Deville, Professor Simon Deville is our guest tonight. He's had a sore throat all day. I'm sure you wouldn't mind me saying that, Simon, because so thank you for manfully ploughing on through the history of Australian manufacturing. I'm sure we did manufacture cough drops at some point. Maybe we still do. In fact, I'm sure we still do. Someone's texted in saying, evening, gentlemen, we have a fridge manufactured in 1972 with the original Kelvinator motor still running. 54 years old. I should just mention in passing here, everyone thinks that we don't make these things anymore, but I for certain have a fridge which I bought 15 years ago, still going, and it's a Kelvinator, I remember, I think, yeah. But it was made in Australia. I don't think they're made here anymore, but it sort of limped on the appliance business. But we'll get to that in a moment. During the Great Depression, because this is an historical journey, Simon, as well. it's during the Great Depression, of course. Well, everything's kaput, isn't it? And by this stage, of course, Australia is a great producer of agricultural products, and particularly wool, for example, which is in big demand and becomes in even bigger demand after the Second World War. And we do manufacture here, don't we? We do process the wool here, and we, card it and make yarn out of it, and so on, don't we?
1: Yeah. We do. Of course, we're also major wool exports today. Most of that goes to.
0: We don't do it anymore. We just basically send the stuff overseas now.
1: That's right. But I mean, the wartime impact on wool exports, of course, was remarkable, because the Australian wool exports became what we call a monopsony of the British government. In other words, the British government bought the whole of the wool clip for about 4 years in both wars. And they also paid generous prices for it. And they bought more wool than they needed in the end. A lot of it sat in warehouses in Sydney and Melbourne, never actually made it to the UK. And at the end of the war, we were allowed to sell the wool for a second time, if you like, in local auctions. So it was a generous prices. So that was a big impact. But yeah, the interwar period itself in manufacturing is very interesting, because obviously we think of that as a period of depression. But, there is revival in the 1930s, and it is the growth of the period of consumer household white goods for the first time.
0: Uh-huh.
1: So We get the spread of electricity, which is a pretty important precursor in most places.
0: Yeah, well, that is the thing, isn't it? Because there aren't really any consumer goods so much for houses before electricity arrives, because there aren't any appliances.
1: Yeah, yeah.
0: No, I mean, you know, there are mangles for the wash house.
1: Yes.
0: And coppers to boil the water, but they're not machines. And, you know, the manufacture of a washing machine is a thing that arrives only with electricity. That's later.
1: Yeah, yeah, that's right. There is some, interestingly enough, there are some slight deviations from that in terms of fridges, at least, in that those rural areas that didn't have electricity until after the Second World War, it's a generalisation, Electrolux, for example, produced quite a few Kero gas fridges.
0: Oh, yeah.
1: And then the 1950s, and they went over to, it was sort of quite a nice example of a foreign manufacturing firm that sort of had a sense of what was needed in Australia.
0: Hmm.
1: And then, you know, so it's all those white goods. You also get the growth of branded goods more and more as well, you know, branded food products. You've got Nestle and Cadbury's here, and you've got obviously IXL and Arnott's, and, you know, domestic companies as well, all beginning to take much more seriously the notion of branding, selling their good, not so much in a sort of, you know, generic sense, but branding, heavy advertising going behind it as well. So,
0: yeah.
1: So there's actually quite a lot going on in the interwar period in terms of manufacturing in Australia, despite the, you know, the economic downturn.
0: Yes, exactly. Professor Simon Ville, I want to keep calling you Deville, but you're not, you're a Ville.
1: Happens a lot.
0: I bet you were a Deville in your family history at some stage, probably. Simon is a professor of economic and business history. We're talking about the history of manufacturing in Australia. 1-300-800-222 is my number. You can text me 0467-922-702. Give us a call. You can give the professor a chance to rest his voice as well. John from Bateman's Bay. G'day, John.
2: G'day.
0: Hi.
2: I was just ringing you. I was born in Collingwood in 1941.
0: Yep, Collingwood, Victoria. Collingwood in Melbourne, yep.
2: Yeah, mm. Collingwood was a massive manufacturing area. Just about every second block had a factory in it.
0: Yep.
2: And big ones like Fairfield Hats, Dunlop Tyres, Ring Grip Electrical, Cyclone Wire Fencing, AWA, and umpteen clothes factories. And just about all your mates had a parent who's worked in a clothing factory or in a factory. It's sort of forgotten now. Many of those factories are now turned into posh
0: it's a posh apartment blocks, because unaccountably, John, Collingwood's become a groovy place to live. That's right. How did that happen, John?
2: I don't know. We fought it. We fought the migration when it first started arriving in the 50s. It was pretty bloody, actually.
0: Yeah.
2: And then we learned to live peacefully.
0: Yeah.
2: But, Collingwood bore the brunt of that, and now it's a very sweet, pretty place.
0: Yes, it is. Yeah, you say live peacefully, except when you're up against Carlton, to be fair. To be fair here, John.
2: There's only one football team, and that was made in heaven, and that was Collingwood.
0: Yeah. Thanks, mate. Good on you. Thanks for raising it. Bye-bye. Yeah, no, but it's true. And, of course, in all the big cities, I mean, Adelaide was a huge place, wasn't it, for particularly metals manufacturing, manufacturing of all kinds. Someone's texted in saying, we will get to cars, but what about the Lightburn Zeta? It was a car made in Adelaide. And Lightburn, of course, was a washing machine company. So Adelaide was a big manufacturing centre. So was Melbourne in the inner city of Melbourne, of course. And also, for that matter, Sydney as well was, all the way from the CBD all the way out through to the airport to Botany Bay were manufacturing plants everywhere. 1-300-800-222 is the number. So this goes on particularly after the Second World War, Simon. I don't think explosion, but I mean things continue to grow, don't they? Right through until the mid 60s. What's happening with tariffs at this stage? They continue to get higher, don't they?
1: They do, and they sort of peak in the early 1970s when there's a big change of face on policy. But yeah, so on the one hand, we can say, was this the heyday of Australian manufacturing? And, you know, it's the largest share in GDP that we ever see. But in some ways, there were problems as well, because the tariff becomes so high that, you know, the argument against protectionism is that it protects companies from, you know, serious global competition.
0: Yeah, it makes them inefficient because they...
1: Exactly. And it's generally regarded that's what had happened, that we were paying higher prices for our wonderful Australian products than if we'd been importing them. And this came to the attention of quite a few people, not only the economics profession, they believe in comparative advantage,
0: yeah,
1: but also the OECD, which produces important, it does its annual economic survey, and it produced an important one. I can't remember the exact year, it's about the late 60s, early 70s, where it basically makes this point quite strongly. And, you know, hearing it from the outside rather than from people in Australia, I think had quite an influence. And so there is this change in policy in the 1970s and 1980s, so that we had got, I think the figure is, off the top of my head, that by the early 1970s, our effective rate of protection, this is averaged out,
0: yeah,
1: was about 35-36%. And effective, we mean taking account of the fact that when you reduce tariffs or put tariffs up, it affects the competitiveness of the costs of domestic manufacturers as well as the benefits or disadvantages for imports. So basically that got up to, I mean, you know, very high tariffs, not as high as Donald Trump's tariffs, but still pretty high.
0: Yeah.
1: And so the policy changes, so begin in the 1970s to reduce tariffs, yeah, and that goes off the next.
0: There's an argument, becomes an equity argument in the 70s and 80s, doesn't there? They say, well, look, hang on, you know, the textile and clothing and footwear sections, which had very high tariffs and also tariff quotas. I mean, you couldn't even import as much as you wanted under a tariff. You had to buy a quota as well, which was a real protection heaven. And for that, you know, and people were saying, look, hang on, this all this does is make shoes and clothing expensive, yep, in Australia. When, yep, if we, you know, that goes straight to the cost, you know, the cost of living, the quality, yep, of living of lower income people. So poor people are paying for these, yep, jobs. And that argument had a lot of sway by that stage, didn't it?
1: Yeah, it did. And also there was a political element to it as well, because there was a feeling that there was a bit of a, you know, a deal going on between some of these manufacturers and the yep, coalition governments of the time, you know, that was to the disadvantage of everyone else, if you like. So that was a key issue. And, you know, it comes back to this question of you know, what are your choices? Do you want to pay more but create more jobs for Australians? Or,
0: yeah,
1: you know, do you want to go back to more a scene of comparative advantage where people pay less and maybe the money that's saved by individuals in not paying high prices can go to other areas of economic activity and create jobs for people elsewhere?
0: Yeah. Yeah, exactly. Tell me about the arrival of multinationals, because we talk about the car industry, and this is a thing that pains many people, and I understand that, and yeah, you know, because it's such an industry that spawned so many other industries, you know, in all the parts suppliers and the wheel rim manufacturers, yeah, and the tire manufacturers, and, you know, door handle manufacturers, and so on and so forth. It's not just the assembly of the cars, it's all the bits that go into cars, and this had spill on manufacturing ripples all the way through the economy. And so the collapse of it, of course, had major effects on employment and capability and know-how too. I've remarked many times, why don't we make an electric car in Australia, because at least we know how to make one here. and there's still a lot of expertise around, but the car industry was an example, and there are others, aren't there, of a whole manufacturing sector that was created by multinationals with government tariff support. Yep. They weren't so much homegrown. We talk about Holden as a homegrown industry, but it wasn't so much, was it?
1: No, not really. I mean, you know, Holden really only becomes a serious manufacturer in the 1930s when it goes into alliance with General Motors, of course.
0: Yeah.
1: So Holden were originally coach builders. I mean, the whole question of the car industry, what's happened to it and where it's gone and so forth is a big question here. I mean, you're quite right in what you say, that it's an industry that, if we could choose one industry that's born of multinationals, it would be the automobile industry.
0: Yeah.
1: There are a few sort of hobby cars built before then, but it really starts in 1909 when Ford import, if you like, for complete flat packs or whatever you want to call them.
0: Of the T model. Of the T model.
1: Of the T, exactly right. And then you have these, you get it reported in the newspapers quite a bit that half a dozen of these arrive, and there's a workshop in Melbourne or anywhere across the country, many.

0: ways, and they're all there sort of putting together the car. And so that is obviously not in any sense manufactured in Australia. It gets a bit more serious after the war in the 1925. Ford have their first assembly plant at, of course, Geelong.
1: Yeah.
0: So rather interestingly, this assembly plant is the location of a previous wool warehouse of Dalgety, and one of the earliest models is called the Dalgety for that reason. But it's an interesting sort of transition here from a domestic wool industry to incoming motor industry. So that progresses, and then General Motors and Ford are there. The big change is the completely locally manufactured car, which occurs, of course, with the 48215, the GM Holden
1: Yeah.
0: after the Second World War in 1948. And this, everyone's probably seen that picture of
1: Everyone's very proud of it, aren't we? We and rightly so becomes who's PM then? Chifley, isn't he? Is and
0: the famous picture of Chifley with the first car. It's the first car off the line, or not, but
1: yeah,
0: obviously one of the
1: that's
0: first
1: right.
0: cars.
1: That's right. Wasn't the FJ, was it? No, it was the what was it called?
0: I think it was the I have a feeling it was called 48215, but I may be wrong on that.
1: Yeah.
0: So you get that, then of course you get all the Japanese cars. Toyota comes across,
1: Yeah.
0: and they make quite an impact. And Toyota are quite interesting. They start producing here in 1963, and they're an unusual example of a company that actually later on in the 1990s uses Australia as its base for production and export of, and it was the particular model, the Camry, which we all know, of
1: Yeah.
0: course,
1: Yeah.
0: which was exported across Asia and the Middle East, probably other parts of the world, I'm not sure, but certainly in those localities. And they alone accounted for more than half of car exports from
1: Yeah.
0: Australia. And so, that decision, which has been so uncommon amongst multinationals, to say, right, we're basing our production here
1: Yeah.
0: in Australia and exporting elsewhere. I
1: But in
0: mean,
1: the same way that the arrival of car manufacturing was a decision by multinationals, I mean, these were decisions made in Detroit. The departure of car manufacturers was also a decision made by multinationals, wasn't it?
0: No,
1: I
0: and
1: mean,
0: so
1: governments said, look, we're not prepared to keep paying money into this, and they essentially, well, they were going anyway, weren't they?
0: So I mean, the question of why has there been a decline and fall, if you like, of the Australian automobile industry? It's got several factors. I mean, one that is a domestic factor, if you like, is the decline of the tariffs.
1: Yeah.
0: So that protection for the for domestic
1: Which at that
0: manufacturers.
1: stage was some hundreds of percent.
0: Yeah, it was large. It was large. So that made a big difference bringing that off. But you also get other things that multinationals are doing. They are reassessing where they do their production. So instead of saying, okay, we're going to produce in Australia for the Australian market and in Thailand for the Thai market or whatever else, they began to think a bit more strategically and about global specialization of their production and focusing their production on those countries where labor costs were lowest and where the domestic market was large. So that tended to hollow out car production in Australia, and it had a hollowing out effect for a number of other manufacturing industries as well, because we just couldn't compete in terms of cost and in a scale industry with
1: Yeah.
0: other.
1: The argument always was, wasn't it, as things got worse during the 80s and the 90s, that prior to the departure of and prior to the multinationals pulling a pin, as it were, that why doesn't Australia become a manufacturer and export cars to the world? The trouble is, this wasn't really a national decision for Australia, was it? This was the issue.
0: No, absolutely. These, I mean, it would be a substantial subsidy to persuade those companies to go
1: To do
0: against
1: that,
0: their, to do that. And, governments in Australia have often, offered large sums of money to try and keep production here, not just in automobiles and many other things. We've seen it recently, of course, in the aluminium smelters and so forth. But, it's that trade-off. Is it worth doing?
1: Yeah, a lot of people would say yes, it was. What do you think?
0: I think you take it on a case-by-case basis. So that this whole question, if you like, if you take it in those terms of, the current government's policy of, do we have a bigger domestic manufacturing sector? I think it's difficult. we can see the economic reasons why we can't compete in scale industries like autos and consumer durables and so forth. But there are, Australia's still, you know, exports manufactured goods. I think it's about, it's not a lot, it's about 10%. So it's still.
1: Yeah, the sector used to be, what, 28%? And what is it now?
0: Yeah, between 5 and 10%, basically.
1: Yeah.
0: But I think there are things that, you know, we can think about more clearly. You know, I think it's not so much about scale as it's about being smart with our manufacturing. So, you know, you think of some of the successful companies we've had in recent years, like Cochlear and ResMed and Orica and those sorts of companies. I mean, they're all doing, you know, smart manufacturing, if you like, and that they are generating exports as well. So I think, but it's not at scale. It's not, you don't have to have a big manufacturing plant to do it. So, you know, that makes a big difference. And I think the other area where we do pretty well and we could continue to do pretty well is in the mining industry. So, you know, mining is a multinational industry, which is, you know, predominantly located in Australia. We have a lot of the knowledge and the skills and the innovation that we don't have. You know, we're not a centre of the car industry and all that innovation and knowledge that's shared amongst firms that are.
1: But we are in mining. Yeah.
0: But we are in mining.
1: And yet we do so little downstream mineral manufacturing, processing, that is. And
0: we do.
1: You know, and this has been a missed opportunity, hasn't it, surely?
0: Well, you know, again, it is a scale thing. I think where the mining issue is important is in this group that's called Mining Equipment Technology and Services. There's loads of manufacturers there. Some are Australian, some are overseas-based. They produce a lot of high-quality equipment, including exports that, you know, we do well at and we could do more. I mean, I mentioned Orica just now. That's a good example. An amazing Australian company that, you know, started out in the Victorian gold rushes in the middle of the 19th century. I think at one point it was acquired by Nobel, then ICI, and you know, it's now continues to be an important, influential company. So I think, you know, we have got opportunities, but we have to try and work out how we get this trade-off, the question we started with at the beginning, between a pure economic view of manufacturing in this country and one that takes account of geo-global security concerns.
1: Yeah, yeah.
0: You know, it's come out again now, of course, with the US-Iran war, the petrol, the oil shortage.
1: Yeah.
0: And refining's gone. It's only gone in fairly recent years. It's gone. So,
1: We make very little of what we need to run our everyday life in here in Australia.
0: Yeah, absolutely.
1: I think a lot of people are very concerned about it.
0: Yeah, absolutely right.
1: 1-300-800-222 is the number. Simon Deville, Professor Simon Deville, is our guest tonight, Emeritus Professor of Economic Business History at the University of Wollongong. We're looking at the history of manufacturing in Australia and what went wrong and what might happen as a result. If you'd like to join us, 1-300-800-222.
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1: Yes, Sharon joins us from Ballarat. Hi, Sharon.
4: Hello, gentlemen. Thank you for this really interesting topic. This topic comes up every single time I ever go on a drive with my brother.
1: Yeah.
4: Yeah, because he grew up, he started off as a toolmaker originally and went on to other things, and our dad was one. And so we lived through the heyday of manufacturing. I've got a Holden/Toyota built in the 90s that will outlast me.
1: Yeah, I'm sure it's right. I'm sure that's right.
4: Yeah.
1: Yeah.
4: Anyway, so my question is, we're seeing the same things happened in Britain. We're sort of parallel in what's happened to us. And we've seen efforts over in America under Mr. Trump to his tweaking all these tariffs. He's not sort of back jumping. He's actually got strategies to try and build up get back great American manufacturing, such as John Deere. He told Mexico, you can't be manufacturing in Mexico. You've got to do it in America to the company, right? So I'm just wondering, it's an absolutely massive job. If we don't have governments that have the will to do anything, maybe what we can do is tell the politicians that this is what we want, and if you can't come up with these strategies, then we won't be voting for you. And so my question to the to the professor is

0: I know you can't, and it'd probably take hours to explain it all, but is it possible to simply explain to us, if you had a strategy, what would your strategy maybe be?
1: To increase the level of manufacturing. Okay. All right, let's put that to Simon. The thing is, you know, do governments have leverage in this space? Because manufacturing requires access to capital, doesn't it?
2: It does, and it requires access to knowledge and innovation as well.
1: Yeah.
2: And so you tend to get clustering of industries. You know, it's a sort of the corridor effects that you get in innovation.
1: It's why computer chips are made mostly in Taiwan, for example, or why innovative computer stuff is mostly in Silicon Valley. That you get collections of expertise in one spot.
2: And that's exactly right.
1: And we haven't done that very well, have we?
2: Well, we're a long way from anywhere still, despite all the communications we have.
1: Yeah.
2: A PhD student of mine that finished his PhD late last year used this term knowledge towers, which basically means it's ideal to base your manufacturing around a sort of area where there's a height of knowledge, a lot of knowledge, which is the same sort of idea as clustering, with a slightly different vision there. And I think that's a problem. I mean, we clearly do have it in mining, you know, and that remains a major industry.
1: That's true, but even the mining industry, most mining companies are not Australian owned, are they? They're owned by a combination of big multinational companies, BHP included.
2: Yeah, they are, but they operate to a large degree in Australia.
1: Yeah.
2: You know, so
1: yeah.
2: I think it's
1: sure.
2: if you have enough firms gathering together, irrespective of whether they're sort of Australian owned or foreign owned, you'll get this benefit. And we've got that benefit without any doubt in mind. And you've got all this, you know, a long time ago the mining companies tried to do everything for themselves from sort of beginning to end and everything in between. And now they really just concentrate a few core issues of actually mining the product. All the technology and everything that goes with it is often given out to highly specialist firms, which is why we've got this huge METS sector. And so, you know, it's a classic example of clustering.
1: Yeah.
2: And, you know, we actually do quite well there, but, you know...
1: It's in a lot of those big industries, which I think puzzle many Australians, which is, you know, for example, why on earth couldn't we be a major steel manufacturer, given that all the iron ore is here, all the coal is here, we've got energy to do it, you know, we don't have any transport. I mean, all the stuff is here, and yet we didn't seem to be able to make it as cheaply as Japan when we had to ship all the iron ore and all the coal to Japan. And they could make it and send it back to us more cheaply.
2: No, that's true. Well, maybe that's an area we could do more in, that sort of downstream production from ore extraction. That is a possibility. Yeah.
1: Steve from Carrigbar. G'day, Steve. Hello.
3: Yeah. G'day, Phil. How are you?
1: Pretty good.
3: I was responding to your request to ring up and save the poor Simon his voice for a few minutes.
1: Yeah.
3: So I'll give you my story, and then before I pose a question to both of you, I left school in 73, sixth form, and for 8 years I worked for Sunbeam at Campsie.
1: Oh, yeah.
3: They had the offices in Troy Street and the manufacturing factory.
1: What were they making there at that time, Steve?
3: All the appliances, every Sunbeam appliance.
1: All those Sunbeam appliances.
3: Yeah. Oh, there was... So, and everyone, all the foremen in the factory had been there 35 years.
1: Did they make that fantastic toaster there?
3: Yeah. Oh, amazing toaster.
1: That amazing toaster that lowered the toast into the...
3: Sandwich maker.
1: Yeah.
3: Everything.
1: Every time I do talkback on this, it's the appliance that has lasted the longest, that toaster.
3: Exactly.
1: Yeah.
3: Well, I've still got one that works.
1: Yeah. No, I'm not surprised. They go for 20, 30 years.
3: and also they had a repair plant. If people something went wrong under warranty, they had a plant at Mascot where you'd take the appliance and they'd fix it for you free of charge.
1: Yeah.
3: And I was there for 8 years. Malcolm Fraser was the Prime Minister, I remember, at the time. And all of a sudden we merged with Victor Lawnmowers at Milperra.
1: Yep.
3: which was another Australian gigantic factory. And but then the next year, Sunbeam and Victor were bought by a Taiwanese billionaire.
1: Oh, yeah.
3: And he closed down all the both plants and took everything to manufacture in Taiwan, which is where all the Sunbeam and Victor went at that time in the 80s, early 80s, mid 80s, I think it was. And my memory's a bit hazy. But I was just going to ask Simon and yourself, could Malcolm Fraser have done anything to, like, to prop up, because they were employing thousands of people in those two plants, to keep that manufacturing here? Like,
1: Yeah, it's a good question. It's a good question. You know, in terms of that general question, it's not as though governments weren't wanting these industries to stay here, was it, Simon? Could they have done anything meaningful to stop the exodus to cheaper cost bases, countries overseas?
2: Look, I think, as you said, that they did make an effort to try and keep companies in production onshore. But, you know, I think that particularly when you get the movement of some of these assemblies and factories to Southeast Asia, you know, proximate to the Australian market, lower costs, big economies of scale in their domestic market, I think then, you know, governments have to make a decision about how much money they're prepared to put forward to you know, subsidise these industries. You know, I think when we talk about to what extent are we going to sort of compromise the sort of so-called economic requirements of comparative advantage, I think we have to think about which industries are important to us. You know, I mean, though it's lovely to have Australian white goods, if you like, it's not strategically important. What, you know, what's important in terms of, you know, some of the things we've been discussing recently? Yeah. Should we be having more oil refining?
1: We should have more oil refining, surely more steel making, more smelting. I mean, smelting's vital.
2: So I think we have to be, you know, government policy has to be targeting those industries where we can make a difference, where it doesn't matter to us strategically, you know, and that's, you know, that's the same sort of debate that came up after the First World War and the Second World War.
1: Yeah.
2: And, you know, maybe in COVID to some degree as well. And now we've got another, you know, uncertainty that we certainly live in an era of global political instability. We have to be very conscious of where we put the line between economics and politics.
1: Steve from Caring Bay, you'll love my texter who says, I still have my Sunbeam Mixmaster from 1964. Deborah from the Grove says, I've got a working Speedy electric knife from 1980. Good on you, Deborah. You must be the only person in Australia who thinks an electric knife's any good, though. They were a useless appliance, weren't they, Deb? Anyway, look, it's an interesting, I mean, one of the things, sort of takeaways, I suppose, here, Simon, and time's beaten us, but I'll have to go, but is that these arguments are not new. These arguments have always been with us from the beginning, from the turn of the last century and the century before that. Good to have your time. Appreciate it. Thank you.
2: Yeah, thanks. And I think you're right. That's why history is very valuable for us.
1: Of course, of course.
2: You know, these things have been done before.
1: Yep, they have. All right, we'll have to go, but thank you, Professor Simon DeVille. Sorry, according to DeVille again, Professor Simon DeVille has been with us.
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5: ABC News with Andrew Kaloupas. Two powerful earthquakes have killed at least 164 people and injured hundreds more, with a state of emergency now in place in Venezuela. Rescue crews are searching damaged and collapsed buildings while the country's main airport remains closed. The US Geological Survey says the number of people killed could be in the thousands. The 7.2 and 7.5 magnitude quakes struck west of the capital, Caracas. Tony Friangi Mawad is a journalist in Caracas. He says Venezuela's long-running economic problems are making the disaster response more difficult.
6: I'm afraid that the capacity to act and the resources and the people needed are actually quite limited. So right now we're seeing, you know, the mayorships asking for water or for tools.

0: tools or for resources to help in the recovery efforts. And through social media, we're seeing Venezuelans posting about their missing relatives and friends. So I suspect that help from abroad and from other countries and organizations will be needed, especially in areas outside Caracas.
1: In a national address, Venezuela's interim president, Delcy Rodríguez, called on citizens to pray for victims and survivors.
2: Yo pido a Dios que nos ilumine.
3: I ask God that he may light our path and continue to protect us, and that all of Venezuela receives that protection and the prayers. I ask all the churches of Venezuela, every faith, that we unite in a single prayer for the protection of our people.
1: Greens leader Larissa Waters says it's not the time for more centrist politics following the launch of the new Community Strong Party. Independents Allegra Spender and Zali Stegall launched the centrist party on Thursday. The pair say they'll fight for economic prosperity, climate action and integrity while platforming community voices. Senator Waters says if voters want environmental action and a focus on community, they should vote for the Greens, not Community Strong.
4: We support democracy and people are free to campaign as they please, but the time is not for more centrism. It's for bold reform that puts people first, that fixes the housing crisis, that makes public services public and free and top quality again, and that tackles the climate crisis.
1: The husband of Victorian Liberal MP Maura Deeming, who is accused a colleague of assault, has posted a message in support of his wife on social media. Here's Meg Whitfield.
5: Former Victorian Liberal Party leader Matthew Guy is considering launching defamation action after being accused of assault by fellow MP Moira Deeming, which he strenuously denies. Ms Deeming alleges Mr Guy put her in a headlock at a community event in Melbourne's West in May. Victoria Police is investigating. Security vision from the event appears to show Mr Guy placing his hand on Ms Deeming's back during a conversation. In a post on social media, Andrew Deeming said he would never grab a woman by the back of the neck, and that as a manager, if a male staff member did do that, they'd be gone by the end of the day. Both MPs declined to comment.
1: Fortescue CEO Dino Otranto has conceded Australia's mining giants have more work to do to address sexual harassment in the workplace. His comments come after a landmark class action was filed against the company in the federal court. The case joins two other lawsuits against BHP and Rio Tinto, which allege widespread sexual discrimination and harassment by claimants. Mr. Otranto says he takes the allegations very seriously.
6: This isn't the first class action we've seen in the industry over the last couple of years. In saying that, this is an extremely serious allegation that Fortescue takes very seriously. I've been briefed on the class action which was presented today.
1: In rugby league, South Sydney's into the NRL's top four with a convincing win over Parramatta at Western Sydney Stadium. Here's Andrew Moore.
7: South Sydney probably handled the conditions better than Parramatta throughout the 80 minutes. Light rain fell throughout. South Sydney scored twice early to lead 12-0. Parramatta hit back with a Brian Kelly try and trailed 12-6 at half-time. But then early in the second half, Talon De Silva raced over to score for the Eels. It was 12-all. But then South Sydney scored three tries in a 15-minute period to regain control and win 32 points to 12, having scored six tries to two. They've now beaten Parramatta in 10 of their last 11 games to enter the top four before a crowd of 14,365. Andrew Moore, ABC Sport, Sydney.
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0: It's Thursday night. It's the second hour of the program, 6 past 11. 6 past 9 in WA. Hi, everyone. South Australia and the Territory, 24 to 11. Good to be with you, and hi to everyone through the Pacific as well. Hope you enjoyed that conversation in the last hour. Apologies about some of the sound quality there. Look, two things were going on. I think the connection was not that great, and also poor old Simonville's voice wasn't in the best shape. He'd been battling a cold all day, and we did talk to him earlier, and look, he said, you know, I'll battle on. So hats off to him, and you can probably hear a bit of that in his voice as well. But interesting conversation. You know, one of the interesting takeaways, I think, is the fact that these arguments about protection, about, you know, the looking after manufacturing and so on, have gone on forever in Australia. And also, the economy's changed. That's what's happened. Have we lost a lot of opportunities in that process of change, I think, is what concerns a lot of people. And rightly so. 1-300-800-222 is the number. Joan from Geelong says, in 1973, I was given a Sunbeam handheld electric Betis as a wedding present. The marriage lasted 21 years, but 52 on, the Betis are still going. Used frequently to this day. Yeah, no, they were very good quality. They were very good quality. Gavin says, what have we missed in the last hour? It's WA had the footy on. You sound okay after your dental visit. No extractions. Yeah, no, I was. I was in the dentist's chair today. was part of several trials today. The other was in watching my footy side, footy team, of course, get completely flogged tonight, which is not that great either. The Swans were flogged by the Brisbane Lions, who were a lot better. Anyway, dreams of September haven't vanished yet, but you know what I mean. Anyway, Rabbits beat the Para in the NRL too. Hope your team won. 1-300-800-222 coming up in this hour. News breakdown with Greg Jericho. I'm going to talk with our BBC correspondent in this hour as well, Rob Watson, and then True Crime with the Stained Man and Patrick Mullins. One of the most disgraceful figures in Australian history, Richard Marr, will be our subject in that. Let's kick it all off with the Nightlife News Breakdown.
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0: Well, time for Nightlife News Breakdown. Today's parliamentary question time in federal parliament was the usual rambunctious affair, the Speaker having to quiet the chamber numerous times while the government's contentious capital gains tax reforms were winding their way through the Senate. The opposition and the Labor government weren't pulling punches. Liberal MPs continuing to push the line of what they called a widow tax around capital gains tax exemptions. Not that Labor was taking it lying down. This is Education Minister Jason Clare having his swing towards the end of question time.
2: They're like the Neapolitan ice cream of Australian politics, Mr. Speaker. The problem is they all want to be vanilla.
0: Yes, during all of this, though, having struck a deal yesterday with the Greens that saw only minor amendments to the reforms, as well in exchange for an extension of the inquiry into the proposed NDIS changes, the reforms did pass the Senate. So they're now law, though, well, they've now passed the Parliament, will shortly be law. After the Senate reforms, they went back to the lower house and that is all done. So, joined in the Nightlife studios tonight by Greg Jericho, columnist of The Guardian Australia and chief economist at the Australia Institute. Greg, good evening to you. Welcome back to Nightlife.
3: Evening, Phil. Good to be back.
0: So they got it through. It's done.
3: Yeah, it was done with applause. Nicely timed for the Prime Minister. The Senate passed them during question time in the House of Reps, so he was able to announce it. And even better, that meant straight after question time, instead of Angus Taylor getting his matter of public importance speech, they were able to block that and call on business to have the vote. So Timing worked out very well for the government today.
0: Yes, exactly. I mean, the government would be happy about this, wouldn't they? The last thing they wanted was a long, drawn-out parliamentary debate about this, with debate going back and forth. I mean, it's passed, it's law, and I guess they're hoping by the time the election rolls around in a year and a half's time, things will be a lot different.
3: Yeah, this was a big thing that they needed to pass and get the win, because this was serious.

0: Obviously, big changes.
1: Well, very significant tax reform, isn't it?
0: Yeah, I think so. Very significant, and you can tell how significant it is by the, I guess, the volume of the opposition. And I think the government really wants it to be passed, so then it kind of becomes, you know, part of the furniture in a sense, and be able for whether or not it, if it does lead to lower house prices, then they can decide how they're going to argue that. And if it doesn't, they'll say, see, it didn't cause the economy to collapse or anything. So they really want it to get in, get on with it, and then they can say, you know, look, we've moved on and we're actually doing things, because that has been a big thing we've seen this week, the government really trying to get on the front foot, really to be attacking. And we saw that with Claire O'Neill today. I think was really positive on the attacks on it, pointing out that, hey, if you voting against this, you're essentially saying you've got no problems with housing affordability at this point, and certainly that's not a position the Liberal Party would like to be.
1: No, that's right. They'll be pushing that line hard. On the other side of the corridor of the divide, of course, the opposition were pushing the idea of it's a widow tax. They were saying they continue to press this line. What's the government's position on this? What is it anyway? And how does the government propose to deal with it?
0: Yeah, it was one of these things that in the legislation, once they sort of went through it all, they found that. Because there's been grandfathering of negative gearing, so if you've already got a property that you're negative gearing, you can continue negative gearing and so long as you own that property. But in the case of where there's a couple who own that property, if they were to get divorced or one of the couple was to die, then the grandfathering would end. And so the opposition was calling this a widow tax, because I guess they think the bloke is going to be the one to die. I'm like, I'm watching this going, well, hang on, why is it always the guy who has to die? So that's what they were trying to plug this as being a widow tax, which is kind of absurd, because all it would mean, let's say, you know, you're a couple in your 50s now, we've got an investment property, and in 20 years' time, someone dies in that couple. If you're still negative gearing at that point, I think you've had a fair run of benefit from it. So it was a bit of a weird one. And they certainly were not talking about the divorces aspect of it either. It was very much widows to make it have that sort of connotations of poor grieving women getting hard done by.
1: Yeah, that's right. That's right. I mean, in general, of course, negative gearing is usually only useful at the very early early stages of an investment anyway, isn't it?
0: Yeah, and because everyone kind of forgets about negative gearing, you're actually losing money.
1: You have to lose money.
0: Yeah, you have to lose money. So it's not generally a long-term proposition, which is why it was never much of a deal before the capital gains tax discount come in. But at any rate, the government has today said that they'll be bringing in new legislation after the winter break that'll fix up these, you know, what they would suggest is a minor change. And to be honest, this would not affect funding at all or anything of how much revenue is going to be raised from the bill. And really, it's a minor thing, but I guess they don't want to have the widow tax line hanging around. So it's an easy sort of, we'll just fix that in future legislation.
1: How will it be judged? How will these changes be judged, do you think? How do you think they're going to be measured by the time of the next election? That may be too early anyway. How do we judge them as to whether or not they... People are talking about them as significant tax reform, but how do we know whether they'll have made a difference or not?
0: Well, I think house prices are going to be the clear thing. If house prices are still soaring like they have over the past, well, we can say 25 years, but definitely the last 3-4 years where they have really soared, if that hasn't abated, then there will be a sense of, okay, why did you do this? Now, the government could say, oh, we did it because it was inequitable, most of the benefits were going to the wealthy, and that's true, but that's not really the big selling point. They really want to be able to say, look at housing affordability, it's much improved, the economy's still, you know, going well, investment or buying a house is not going to destroy your wealth, you're still doing well out of it, but we're seeing, you know, start or at least some real signs of improvement. And certainly when you're reading all these stories that every financial wizard around is throwing out a number of how much house prices are going to fall. I've seen it go from 6 to 7 to 8 to 9 and then a 10% fall over various time periods. And, you know, if that comes true, I mean, for a start, we're only going to be going back to like 2023 or early 2024 prices. So not a huge collapse, but the government will be able to say, hey, we did the hard thing that was the real block on fixing this problem. And, you know, I guess that's what they'll really be pushing for.
1: Yeah. Yeah, interesting. All right, look, today I also saw the release of the May unemployment figures. At first glance, it might be good news. You might think it's good news. Unemployment rate was eased slightly in May in seasonally adjusted terms, slipping from 4.5 to 4.4%. But that really wasn't the full picture, was it, Greg?
0: No, look, I mean, really, it was one of the problems with the monthly employment figures is they do bounce around a bit. And really what we saw in April when unemployment went up to 4.5% was it was really driven by youth unemployment rising. There was about, from memory, for 15 to 24-year-olds, there was about an increase in April of about 58,000 unemployed, or 58,000 people less employed. And pretty much what happened was most of them got their jobs back. And so overall, in April, we lost 40,000 employment. And in May, we got 40,000 back. So we're kind of just back where we were in March, a bit higher unemployment overall. But yeah, it was kind of a bit of a, we had a bounce down, bounce up. Overall, though, the trend still is more on the way of going up than going down, although at least not sort of going up at a great pace, thankfully.
1: The brutal thing is that the Reserve Bank kind of wants unemployment to go up.
0: Yeah.
1: Because they want to keep a lid on inflation, and therefore that means it's likely that the rate of the chance of an interest rate rise before the end of the year have now decreased, haven't they?
0: Yeah, look, I think really what we were thinking probably back in May that there was a good chance of a couple interest rate rises still to come. But now the market is really at most predicting about a 50-50 chance of there being another rate rise. There is this sense that, okay, unemployment's, you know, at least staying steady around 4.4, 4.5% with the tendency to maybe go up. We saw inflation did come down, and that'll probably come down again with the next figures because oil prices are continuing to fall. And so there's a sense of there's no real need for the Reserve Bank to raise interest rates at this point. And certainly these figures that came out today didn't really alter the expectations of rate rises much at all. If anything, they kind of lowered them just slightly, but it's still around, you know, maybe a 30% chance of a rate rise in August, but I suspect that might even keep falling. It's almost like they expect there's about a 30% chance of there being a rate rise sometime. So they're kind of betting, oh, maybe it'll be the next one or maybe the next one after. But no real sense like we had back in May and even March, where basically the market was fully pricing in a rate rise.
1: Sure. All right. Look, just finally, Greg, I'm with Greg Jericho, columnist of The Guardian Australia, chief economist of the Australia Institute, leading the breakdown tonight. Do we need another political party? Of course we do.
0: Yes.
1: It's been rumoured for some time that some of the teal independent MPs, they're all kind of lumped with this colour, even though some of them are not teals. But this group of community independent MPs, might be a better way to say it, like Allegra Spender and Zali Steggall and Monique Ryan, Kate Cheney, and so on and so forth, they might be looking to form their own political party, taking them from the status of independents to their own defined political force. Well, today this sort of seems to have happened, except that not many independents wanted to join it. Yeah, in fact, there are only two independents, Allegra Spender and Zali Steggall, they're both Sydney-based MPs, confirmed plans to form a new political party called, drum roll please, Community Strong Australia. Well, gee, I don't know whether they road tested this title very much, but there it is, Community Strong Australia. As per Zali Steggall, they're still the same MPs they were before.
2: Our commitment to our communities has not changed. We are still focused on our core pillars: sensible economic management, climate action, integrity, equality,

0: and do is to attract some, you know, funding here, because on their own they don't, but as a political party they might. How big do they have to get to try and realise some financial benefit out of this?
1: Yeah, one of the suspicions about why this is happening, and you're right, Community Strong Australia Party doesn't exactly roll off the tongue.
0: No.
1: I would have thought Community Australia Party or something, at least then the CAP or something. But see,
0: what about the Bonza Party? Or, you know?
1: Well, the good news is at least they stayed away from naming it after one of them, because that generally ends poorly.
0: Yeah.
1: But yeah, it's the changes to the electoral funding that happened last year really benefit parties, because there's limits to funding on a per seat basis, which if you're an independent, you only have one seat.
0: Yeah.
1: But parties are able to get around that by using generic advertising that doesn't mention the candidate but mentions the party, even if all of that advertising is targeted in a specific electorate. So long as you don't mention the electorate, or if you do mention the sitting member, you also mention, say, Senate candidates or other candidates. So
0: how big do you have to be, though? What are the rules?
1: Well,
0: here?
1: once you're a registered party, you're a member of that party. You're able to get around it. Now, then it comes to just how much you can raise, and but it means they're able to get around those limits of only being able to use funding for themselves, because when you're an independent, there's no way you can get around saying, oh, this is generic funding. It's like, no, you're a party of one. Whereas
0: that's right. I mean, they say they want people. I mean, they're going to form branches and so on.
1: Yeah.
0: But
1: I guess what they'd be aiming for is if they can get candidates up, then that's when they can really make use of that and be able to the funding that they can raise. And again, this is the thing, we have no idea where all the funding is coming from, if there is any sort of funding. They've suggested that they're not going to run against Climate 200 backed candidates, sort of the quote unquote teal independent. So it's a case of, okay, how are you different from what you are now?
0: Yeah.
1: I guess they've got Sydney East in a bit of a pincer movement there. They've got the north and the south of the harbour on the east coast all covered, can move westward from there.
0: Yeah, I suppose there's one thing that is that, you know, it's clear that One Nation has garnered up a whole lot of votes, it seems, from people who are disaffected. There's a lot of disaffection in the community, anger, resentment about falling living standards and so on. And that's what Westworld One Nation's big appeal is. I mean, I don't know, maybe if there's another. I mean, certainly the major parties are not attracting votes. So if there's another group, I don't know, it may well be able to hoover up some votes too, mightn't it?
1: Let's be honest, stranger things have happened and we live in very strange times. And I think so long as they're able to articulate that this is not a business as usual political party, that this is something that is really going to be orientated around the community and can actually demonstrate how that will work and attract members who feel like, oh, you know, I'm actually being listened to, rather than, you know, you head along to an ALP branch meeting and you're basically told you can have your little whinge, but sorry, we're not going to introduce socialism. You know, you're told what the light is going to be. I think if they're able to get across that this is something different, then that's their big hope, because otherwise they're really going to face a lot of questions of, okay, well, why did you do this? You already had pretty good branding as sort of teals. Everyone knew you're independent. Now you're just a party of independence. How are you different? Why should we, you know, follow you? Why should we? And I guess their real first issue is, can they get any of the other independents to join? Because if they can't, then it does sort of seem a bit, okay, is this really just the party of you two? And, you know, if you couldn't even convince, say, Sophie Scomps or, you know, Monique Ryan or someone from outside of Sydney to actually join it, then it does seem a little bit too niche.
0: Yeah, no, that is true. That is true. Anyway, let 100 political parties bloom, I suppose. We'll become like Italy in the end. Let's hope not. Let's hope not. All right, Greg, good to talk, as always. Thank you.
1: No worries, Phil. Great to chat.
0: Greg Jericho, columnist for the

0: Adi in Australia, Chief Economist at the Australia Institute.
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0: Yeah, interesting, isn't it? I love the idea of a grassroots party getting off the ground, says Josephine. Let's make this a bigger discussion. Other texters, David Pocock's a political party, but all on his own, by himself. Yes, Frank from Winthrop says, Phil, Kate Chaney has always maintained she wouldn't join a party at this stage in at least two interviews here in WA. No, that's true, Frank. Kate Chaney was one of the early ones to say, oh, no, I don't want to join. Monique Ryan said no. Well, they've all said no, at this stage anyway. Not all of the independents, for that matter, in Sydney either have joined it. So, look, we'll see. It's an announcement. Community Strong Foundation. Someone says the description of the new political party sounds like the start of the old Superman show. I don't know where that comes from. John says the Teals need a party to get above the line in the Senate votes. Oh, well, there are all sorts of advantages under the new funding arrangements for why they would need a party. Anyway, it's interesting. Watch this space. As I say, someone's texting saying anything to get One Nation off the front page out of the headlines. Oh, well, that's a consideration, I guess, for some too.
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0: All right, what's happening in foreign affairs?
2: Nightlife foreign correspondent.
0: It's been a big week for Rob Watson tonight, I would think. Political correspondent with the BBC World Service and BBC TV News with the departure of Keir Starmer. Rob, good evening to you. Welcome back.
3: Good evening, Phil, and good evening to everyone listening. Yeah, I think it's been a much bigger week for Keir Starmer than it has been for me.
0: Yeah.
3: I mean, I've been kind of busy, but I don't think that really describes his week adequately.
0: Not at all. This is what he had to say when he announced his departure.
4: The question my party is asking now is whether I am best placed to lead us into the next general election. I have heard the answer of my parliamentary party to that question. And I accept that answer with good grace. Every decision I've taken has been about putting the country I love first. That is why I will resign as leader of the Labour Party.
0: Yes, Rob, it's the sixth Prime Minister to fall within the last 10 years. I mean, some people are saying the UK has become ungovernable. Is that fair?
3: Well, it's interesting. I was just looking at a poll, Phil, by a company called Ipsos, and 50% of voters thought that the country was ungovernable. And of them, most of them blame the political parties and the politicians. About 84% blame the media. And actually, interestingly, about two-thirds say that it's unrealistic expectations of the voters. But to get to answer your question, in terms of how I would see it and how other kind of political analysts are seeing it, I think the verdict is that Britain is not ungovernable. And without giving you a really long answer, it's more that, one, we've had a terrible run of leaders who've made some really poor decisions. I mean, I know that sounds a bit harsh. The second is just the extraordinary effect that Brexit had in scrambling British politics in 2016. And without going too long on the list, the other thing is that Britain, and I'm sure it's the same in Australia, we're just living through one of those periods in history of kind of massive economic, social, technological change. And in that, I include things like immigration, social cohesion. And so it's no wonder that we're seeing a great deal of volatility. But it's not that Britain is ungovernable. And perhaps we'll only find that out, as I joked with one colleague, if we actually find a decent government at some point.
0: Yeah, that's true. I mean, it just occurred to me too from this distance, Rob, that, you know, it's 10 years after the vote 52-48 to leave the European Union, and Britain's had, 10 years to digest whether this was a good idea or not. And you'd have to say, and I said this last night, it's hardly a matter of opinion, you'd have to say on the economic numbers, it's quite clear the decision to leave has been a disaster for Britain in terms of British living standards, hasn't it?
3: Well, that is what economists think. That is what the official figures tend to suggest, Phil. I mean, I should say I was chatting this week. I was recording an interview with one of the brains behind Vote Leave, a man called Matthew Elliott. And he is utterly unconvinced by all this bad news. But I put all this stuff to him, and he was still, no, Rob, you'll see it's the right thing in the end. But the economists are pretty clear that, you know, and the damage ranges from about 2.5% hit to GDP to 8%. Yeah. And before everyone listening thinks, well, that's not very much. I mean, 2.5% or 8% of an economy the size of Britain's is absolutely whopping. I mean, you're talking, I don't know, kind of over $200 billion. I mean, that has a lot of damage.
0: Yeah, it is. It is. And things have not improved in Britain. People were promised, golden sunlit upland, the Singapore on the Thames, you know, the vibrant new world that awaited out of Brexit, and just hasn't arrived. And people are rightly, you know, cheesed off. I mean, you know, some might say, well, they should have seen this coming. A lot of people told them this was coming. But that whole malaise caused by Brexit is, you know, coalescing in politics, isn't it? I mean, the supporters of Brexit, they seem to be less vocal these days, seem to say, oh, well, it's just that it hasn't been done right. Is that right?
3: Yeah, absolutely. And people would say of them, well, that's, you know, that's what people, communists and socialists, used to say.
0: About
3: that it hasn't,
0: a five-year plan.
3: Exactly. That it, you know, if only we were to do Brexit properly. I mean, I think fewer and fewer people are convinced of that. I mean, just to briefly give you where public opinion is on it, we've got, I'm just looking at YouGov here. I mean, something like 60% of people think it was the wrong decision to leave the European Union. So that's pretty convincing. And a small majority of the polls suggest would want to rejoin. But I think, you know, to try and get this in context, I mean, it seems to me the problem that's happened here in Britain is that while of course everybody accepts the vote, it was 10 years on, that doesn't mean that the hurt has died away, or the division, or the kind of scrambling effect it's had on British politics and the economy and everything else. Because, you know, whether you think Brexit is a good idea or not, it's worth remembering for both of Britain's main parties, it was an absolute core of their economic, foreign, diplomatic, social policy, and suddenly to have abandoned that, you know, after 40 odd years, was bound to have a pretty dramatic effect. And I think the problem is that although people who voted Remain they've gotten over the vote, I mean, they still continue to think that it was a truly terrible idea. And one of the things I said to Matthew from Vote Leave was that, look, you know, whether you think Brexit's a good idea or not, the fact that all of Britain's allies think it's really dumb, still think it's dumb, the fact that most business people, whether they're in Britain or overseas, think it's really dumb, kind of means that the project has sort of failed. I mean, he disagreed, but it's basically Brexit has been up against it, right?
0: No one's got any appetite to run a referendum again to say do we want to go back in, do they?
3: Not at the moment, no. I mean, it's different. And of course, to answer your question with a bit more subtlety, I mean, if you ask younger people, would they be okay with another referendum? I think the answer would be yes. I mean, the older you get, the more likely the answer is no. But I mean, you know, the current government, the guy who we think is going to become the next prime minister, I mean, he said, while he would be personally in favour of rejoining the EU, that you couldn't really put that on the table now. But who knows? You know, I mean, the same volatility that brought the vote to leave 10 years ago, there's a lot of volatility out there. I mean, I would rule absolutely nothing out.
0: Yes, which brings us to this bloke, Andy Burnham. As I say, in Australia, he's not that well known. Well, he's not well known at all, Rob, even though he's been around British politics for a long time. I don't think anyone in Australia knows anything about him, actually. I had to look him up myself, even though I had heard of him. But he doesn't seem to be any... I mean, why is he any different from what Keir Starmer is offering?
3: That's a very good question. Look, I think in terms of personality, he's different. I mean, he's about 10 years younger. If I paint you a little pen portrait, so he's about 56. He's from Liverpool. He's kind of, how would I describe it? He's more obviously kind of relatable and blokish and likable than Keir Starmer. I mean, he likes to kind of think of himself as an ordinary bloke, and he, you know, he loves football. He loves the kind of Brit pop of the 1990s. And he's both a sort of insider and an outsider. And an insider, which he doesn't like to talk about as much, Phil, is that he went to the posh Cambridge University, then straight into Labour politics in London during the kind of Blair era. But he calls himself an outsider now. I'm the guy from the north because I've been mayor of Manchester. And he's a bit of both. Now, as to the sort of serious question, you know, is there much different between them? I mean, not really. I mean, they're kind of classic European soft left, centre left politicians. They think that by and large the state is a good thing, not a bad thing. They think that the priority should be raising the living standards of ordinary people. Well, Keir Starmer thinks that. I mean, the question is, would he do anything radically different? And certainly his career so far does not suggest that he's a great man for policy and for deep ideological thoughts. He's just a sort of skillful politician. That's not meant, by the way, as a criticism.
0: No, that's just not taken.
3: Who he is, right?
0: Yeah. Yes, and skillful politicians, for heaven's sake, are important to the functioning of modern democracies. So he'll be elected by, well, it seems coronation, doesn't it? Wes Streeting, the health secretary, said, "Oh well, I won't stand against him. And even if someone does, it'll be a token, won't it?"
3: Oh yes, absolutely. It's looking much more like a coronation than a contest. Actually, I got told off by some listener to the BBC the other day who said, "In Britain, only the king has a coronation, not the prime minister." And I said, "Look, yeah, a good point, but I didn't mean it quite in that way. I just meant there's not going to be right a competition, right?"
0: Back to your corner, Watson.
3: But there has been a sort of an interesting argument in the Labour Party about whether there should be a coronation or a contest, which goes something like this: you know, it's going to be tricky enough inflicting the seventh prime minister in 10 years on the British people. Should we kind of try and do it without a minimum amount of fuss, just have a coronation? That's what the Burnham people want. Or the other argument is, it's been 7 and 10 years. Perhaps we should at least make sure that whoever we choose has been tested in some kind of internal debate. But it looks like it. It is going to be the former. I just wanted to say something that I should have said in answer to the last question. And that is, look, there would be plenty of reason for thinking, you know, that changing leader is just not going to make a scrap of difference.
0: Yeah.
3: You know, that Britain is in the position it's in. It faces exactly the same challenges, whoever the new leader is. And so you could be forgiven for thinking maybe not that much is going to change.
0: Well, he's not promising any change, is he? He says he wants the job, but he's not saying, you know, I'll take us back into Europe, or it's not obvious what he's going to do.
3: No, I mean, he said that, you know, the last 40 years of neoliberal trickle-down economics hasn't worked. But, I mean, you can take that as you may. I mean, okay, Andy, what next?
0: Here's another thought, another couple of thoughts, Rob, I wanted to get your view on too. One is this idea that the last three by-elections that reform, this is Nigel Farage's outfit, and many people think that Farage will be the next prime minister at the next general election. I don't know what you think about that, but that they've lost these, and Burnham defeated them comprehensively in Makerfield. If you added up the vote, I think, of Reform and what's the other one? Restore, isn't it?
3: Restore, yeah.
0: He outpolled them, you know, even if you added both of their votes together. So a lot of people think, aha, it's going to be different because Andy Burnham has shown that he can beat Farage, and Keir Starmer never showed that. Do you think that's a thought?
3: I think it is. I think it's a thought worth quickly dissecting. And the thought is this: you know, if Labour or the Conservatives think the threat from populists like Reform, or for that matter, Greens on the far left, has gone away, they'd be wrong. They'd absolutely be wrong. I mean, there's a lot of support out there for anyone but Labour or Conservative. But it's also true that Reform's sort of meteoric rise in the polls seems to have stopped. And I think that may be because of the sort of scandal surrounding Nigel Farage, their leader, and this issue about the fact that he took £5 million from a mate who's a cryptocurrency dealer. And the fact that they have sort of struggled to get really good candidates in these by-elections. So, you know, both of the things you mentioned are true, that, you know, maybe the threat from Reform, as far as the main party is concerned, is not quite what it was. But has the threat of populist parties gone away? Absolutely not. And, you know, one of the interesting things about, you know, what, you know, why should anyone anywhere care about whether it's Andy Burnham or Keir Starmer? The interest about this is, you know, it's been said that this could be the last chance from a prime minister, from one of the

0: in extreme parties, given that we've had 7 and 10 years, to send a message to the voters. Look, actually, you don't have to turn to Reform or Greens or Restore. You know, it's worth giving us in the mainstream parties a chance.
1: Yes, I know. I think Keir Starmer's friend, Anthony Albanese, the Australian Prime Minister, would be looking very closely at what's happened, because, you know, to some degree, these influences will also land on these shores as well.
0: Everywhere.
1: Yeah, no, everywhere, exactly. Meanwhile, there's Kemi Badenoch, the leader of the Conservatives. How's she going?
0: The verdict on Kemi Badenoch is that she is actually doing a bit better after a bit of a slow start. There was a, you know, there was a sense, I think, when she first took over just over a year or so ago now, like, Kemi who? Where is she? She doesn't seem to be doing very much. But yeah, the verdict is that she is doing better, and the Conservatives won a by-election in Scotland, something which hasn't happened since the Beatles put out Sgt. Pepper's Lonely Heart Club Band. That's how odd it is. But I mean, you know, are the Conservatives, you know, are we anywhere near back to the kind of traditional Conservative versus Labour, that post-war 80-odd percent share they had of the vote? That is not where we at, where we're at in Britain. We are still, you know, deeply, deeply fractured as far as the electorate are concerned. And that, you know, that goes back to your point about Reform. You know, there's no way that the main parties can say, ha, great, we've weathered that storm. That would not be the case. But she is doing better.
1: Rob Watson's with us. Just before you go, Rob, it's probably time for you to whip off your shirt and head out to the park, isn't it, given the heat wave there? Oh, dear idea. I mean, here in Australia, we say, what are they complaining about, 38 degrees? But it's different there. And
0: well, of course, it's slightly different because of the, you know, as you know, the windometer is always going high when I'm on these calls to you, Phil. But it's not my fault, right?
1: What's happening? We wouldn't have it any other way, Rob.
0: But I, you know, of course, I am acutely aware, as we all are at the BBC World Service, that, you know, the fact that the weather gets to over 35 degrees in Britain, of people around the world saying, "Shut up, stop whinging, you idiots." But your point is the good one, that we're just not built for it. So so that the railways start buckling. Very few homes have air conditioning. Not all offices have air conditioning. So I think there's something like over 1,000 schools are closed today because Britain's schools are just not built for this kind of weather. So, yeah, I mean, extraordinarily, pretty much the entire country has come to a halt.
1: Yeah, there we go. Anyway, look, temperatures are forecast to reach 38 this week, which will surpass the previous record set 50 years ago, the summer of 1976. So there you go. All right.
0: Utterly grim.
1: Well, go and have a cold pint. Actually, you can't have a cold
0: Thank
1: pint
0: you.
1: In Britain. You can't have a cold pint in Britain. No, I suppose you could have a lager, couldn't you? That's true.
0: Yeah, I can have a lager. Why not?
1: That's right. Good on you. Always great to talk to Rob. Appreciate it. Thank you.
0: Cheers, Phil.
1: Rob Watson from the BBC giving us a report from the old dark.
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1: Who's the most disreputable bloke in the history of Australia? Richard Marr. I know you've never heard of him, would have to be a candidate. Patrick Mullins has written a very interesting book about him. It's in our true crime segment. Let's talk.
2: Nightlife crime.
1: Australians have always had a soft spot for scoundrels, you know, bushrangers and racecourse bookies and gamblers, crooked politicians and the like. We also seem remarkably willing to forgive them, given enough time and charm or success. Even the most tarnished reputations can be rehabilitated, it seems. At the turn of the last century, few figures embodied that tendency more completely than criminal defence solicitor Richard Marr. In 1895, in a case that transfixed the colony, Marr campaigned to free his client, George Dean. George Dean was a handsome Sydney ferryman who was accused of poisoning his wife. Now, Dean was eventually set free, but the scandal exploded when it emerged that Marr knew his client was guilty. He was struck off the roll of solicitors and he appeared finished. Instead, he spent the next quarter of a century rebuilding his career and he became a member of the New South Wales Parliament. He became Sydney's first Labor Lord Mayor and he was a significant figure in the push for federation. He became a man at the centre of early Australian politics. Well, the Canberra writer Patrick Mullins tells Richard Marr's extraordinary story in his terrific new book, The Stained Man, Crime, Scandal and the Making of a Nation. Patrick's the author of a number of works of history and biography, and he joins us this evening. Patrick, good evening to you. Welcome to Nightlife.
3: Thanks for having me, Phil.
1: Great to have you with us. It's a great story. So we're back in Sydney in the 1890s. Mind you, the Sydney in the 1890s, wow, what a joint.
3: Rough place.
1: That's right. Richard Marr was an ambitious young Catholic solicitor who takes on the case of George Dean, a charming ferryman who's been charged with attempting to poison his wife. Tell us about this case.
3: Yeah, this is a sensational kind of case. Dean was, as you say, a handsome, well-known ferryman in Sydney. He was also known as a hero. He'd leaped overboard to save people in the past. And so the idea that such a man would turn around and attempt to murder his wife of only 1 year, and moreover the mother to a two-month-old baby, that idea was just greeted with confusion and disbelief by a great proportion of people in Sydney. And when the case came to trial, his solicitor, Marr, defended him and by claiming that Dean was being stitched up by his wife and mother-in-law.
1: Mm-hmm.
3: And to make that kind of claim more credible, he connected Mary Dean and her mother with prostitution and criminality. The jury in the courtroom didn't believe it. They accepted the physical evidence that Mary had been poisoned, and they voted to convict. But the public outside the courtroom didn't believe it. They campaigned almost immediately, this enormous campaign, to have the verdict overturned. And Marr egged it on. He was leaking information to the press. He was talking up claims that Mary and her mother, even further, were actually prostitutes themselves. All sorts of kind of smears going on. And he roused the people of the colony to the extent that the government of the day felt it had to appoint a royal commission to inquire into that verdict.
1: Mm.
3: And that royal commission went on for about a month and a half. And in it, Marr dredged up all of Sydney's underworld, cranks, pimps, frauds, the whole assortment of kind of the worst people you could imagine, showed up to smear Mary Dean and her mother and to proclaim George Dean this martyred innocent.
1: Really? All along, Marr knows that he's guilty.
3: Yeah, Marr found out that Dean was guilty 3 days after the court trial had finished.
1: Right.
3: So he went to see him in Darlinghurst jail. You know, there was a nascent kind of agitation in the public and disquiet. And Marr went to the jail to work out whether or not they should build this into something bigger, whether they should bring on a proper campaign in the public realm. Dean in the jail, though, confessed to him. And Marr rationalised keeping this a secret on a couple of different grounds. One of them was the client solicitor confidentiality. He said, I can't break that. He also claimed that Dean had had an unfair trial, and that was kind of true. The judge had intervened in the jury deliberations to bring them to a close and to bring about a guilty verdict. But, you know, the broader point here is that Dean had confessed his guilt. The proper end of justice here was that Dean should suffer the consequences for his actions. So this whole thing was built up on a fraudulent basis. Marr knew it. He knew what he was doing was wrong, but he was rationalising it every step of the way.
1: Was he involved in the campaign? Like, he was involved in whipping up all the sex workers?
3: Absolutely. Marr had a partner who was also in Parliament, a guy named Billy Crick, and the two of them brought the matter into the Parliament, so there was debates over it. Marr was leaking information to the newspapers.
1: Why was he doing it? What benefit was there for him in this?
3: One part of it, I think, is ego. Another part of it was a kind of rivalry with Crick and a kind of desire for fame on both of their parts. I mean, Crick had in the past saved people from the hangman's noose by actually going and having these kinds of public campaigns. So it's kind of, it wasn't unprecedented what they were doing. The fact that they knew that Dean was guilty, that was the, you know, the real egregious part of it, and that they were going to go to such awful ends to do it. I mean, Mary Dean was literally, you know, she's been poisoned, she's still ill, and she's being dismissed in the newspapers as a prostitute, as a disgrace to her sex. People are following her and her mother down the streets, yelling that they should burn, that they're murderers. You know, they haven't killed anyone, but that nonetheless is what's going on. Anyway,
1: do we know what Dean's motive was?
3: No.
1: Right.
3: No. We have conjecture. My suggestion in the book is that basically they got into the 1 year of marriage. Dean realised he didn't want to be a part of this marriage anymore. And, you know, with divorce law, very difficult to get a divorce decided. This was the way out. So two poisons, just to be sure, arsenic and strychnine, put into bits of tea, put into other drinks that Mary had had. Even at point, he would suggest that this was actually medicine that was going to make her better. But in fact, it was arsenic.
1: I'm talking with Patrick Mullins about his book, The Stained Man, about a dreadful reprobate by the sound of it, called Richard Marr. In 1890, he was a barrister and there's a lawyer, and he campaigned to to get a poisoner released.

0: though he knew he was guilty. So what happens to Dean? Does he get released in the end?
1: Yeah, so the Royal Commission decided that it was going to set aside all of Mary Dean's evidence. They said, look, you know what? We don't trust you. You have no credibility because of these accusations that Ma had made. So they set aside all her evidence and they said, well, you know what? Reasonable doubt is what we've got left with. So we'll release Dean. So he was given a pardon, set free, became a celebrity. Ma was acclaimed a hero, of course, and he seized on that goodwill to stand for election to the New South Wales Parliament when elections were called for the end of July 1895.
0: Uh-huh. Okay. But when is the game up?
1: It takes a couple of months to unfold and properly come out, but within 3 months, Ma was out on his ear.
0: Right.
1: Yep.
0: Because what does Dean blab, or how does it come out?
1: So it's a bit complicated, but effectively it starts with, during the election campaign, a newspaper saying, you know what, Ma's a pretty bad lawyer, we shouldn't elect him. If he was any good of a lawyer, he would have gotten Dean off.
0: Yeah.
1: Ma decided to sue. And as we all know from recent experience, disgraced men suing newspapers over things that they...
0: It's a chancy thing.
1: Chancy thing. And in doing that, he went off and actually told the former Chief Justice of the Supreme Court of New South Wales that Dean was guilty, that he had gotten him off, that he'd concealed this. And after wrestling with it for a while, whether to make this public, whether to bring about how to end this affair, that man eventually came clean, Sir Julian Salomons, and outed Ma, and then the whole thing fell apart. Other people, the chemist, for example, who'd supplied the poison, confessed. And so Dean was then thrown into jail and done for perjury. Ma was convicted of a conspiracy to defeat the ends of justice, but ultimately managed to appeal that successfully, thanks to his advocate, Edmund Barton. So his only lasting punishment from this whole affair was, as you said before, to get kicked off the role of solicitors. And for him, this was kind of a grievous injustice. He regarded himself as the victim.
0: But it's 1890. It's 1890s Sydney. Like, basically, you know, it's full of reprobates and crooks and colourful characters. And you know what? There's never you're never down until you're out. So when he wins another seat in Parliament, doesn't he? He makes his way back into the public eye.
1: Yeah, so in 1898, he went up north to the area around Byron Bay and Mooloolamba. And he basically said to the people up there, look, you know what, you are neglected, you're forgotten, you are victims of a government in Sydney, and you need someone to fight with you. I'm a victim too. I know what it's like to be.
0: Surely no one thinks that anymore, do they? Don't they think he's a crook by this stage?
1: Well, this is the thing. Ma was so good. I mean, he's an incredibly good public speaker, and he was tireless in his efforts to distort and rewrite this case. He kind of portrayed himself as a helpless, you know, agent in all this, said I didn't have any choice about what to do. He talked about the egregiousness of others and their actions, and he minimized his own. And effectively, he managed to turn this thing around. It took time. There were people, a lot of people for a long time, who held the Dean case against him. But his tireless efforts to do so eventually gained traction, and they got him back into the Parliament. They gave him what newspapers would often call kind of the martyr's halo, and he would wear it, and that's how he'd make his claim for votes. You know, I'm such a great guy. Look at these badges of honour I've got. You know, they're social scars, but actually I'm pretty good. I'm pretty good. You should put me into power. And it worked.
0: He becomes fixated on, doesn't he, on getting his legal licence back, his admission to the role of solicitors, and despite the fact that he gets knocked back all the way to the Supreme Court and beyond, he eventually succeeds, which does sound extraordinary, really.
1: Yeah. I mean, this goes to, I think, the extent to which he was able to rewrite public understanding of the Dean case and engender so much sympathy for him. He went to the courts in 1900, 1902, 1904, 1907, 1909, got put back on in 1909, but then the High Court intervened and flicked him back off. Went back again to the courts in 1917, 1919 and 1920 and was each time refused. But by 1920, Ma had been so long in the Parliament, had so long rewritten the history of the Dean case, had engendered so much sympathy for him that the Parliament of New South Wales passed this one-line bill overriding the courts and putting him back on the roll. It's never been done before and it's never been done again since. But he was happy. back on the roll, went into a flourishing legal career afterward.
0: What a ratbag. What happened to Dean? Did he go on and poison any other wives?
1: No, not to our knowledge. He spent about 8 or 9 years in jail and then disappeared into obscurity.

0: It was always held against him, the Dean case, and there's evidence to suggest that he lived under a different name. But, you know, this goes to the point of how people redeem themselves and how they kind of shuck off disgrace and the stains of the past. He was able to do so. By the time he died, he was remembered as a very good mechanic and a very good engineer, and people quite liked him in the district where he was living. No thought given whatsoever to his first wife, or to his wife and daughter, and all the awful things he had brought on them.
1: No, did Ma end up dying in, you know, with a state funeral or something dreadful like that?
0: Yeah, he did. He did. He had a funeral in St. Mary's Cathedral in 1933. Dear. The Archbishop of Sydney appeared and went through the Dean case and decided that there was no moral fault with Ma. And, I mean, this is the other thing. If you go and see Ma's grave in Waverley Cemetery, it's this wonderful big red obelisk, and it's got this inscription on it. His was the troubled life, the conflict and the pain, the grief, the bitterness of strife, the honour without stain. That kind of tells you how he saw himself. Yeah.
1: Dear, oh dear, oh dear. All right, just goes to show in Australia, you may be down, but you're never out.
0: From Ned Kelly to Tropper Reed to all these guys, we like our stained men.
1: Patrick, terrific. Good effort. Thank you. Appreciate it. And good luck with the book.
0: Thanks for having me, Philip.
1: Patrick Mullins, the author of Stained Man. Check it out for what sounds like a wonderfully Australian story.
2: Yeah, I know. Today was Global Beatles Day, by the way. And on the steps of the State Library in Melbourne, ABC Melbourne's Breakfast Bob Murphy surprised workers with a flash mob, complete with choir. Have a listen.

0: It's, I know, check it out. It's really good fun. Bob Murphy, ABC Melbourne Breakfast presenter, and his choir and band. They were just kids playing the brass band. Lots of good fun. Good on you, Bob. Whatever you're thinking of next, we're right behind it. All right, we've got news and the Mighty Challenge coming up straight after the news.
1: ABC News with Andrew Kaloupas. Several countries, including the US, China and India, have pledged to help Venezuela with rescue operations following a devastating earthquake. The country's main international airport near Caracas has been closed because of damage, which could complicate the delivery of urgently needed aid. The US Secretary of State Marco Rubio says Washington is in the process of deploying assistance.
2: As we move forward with that response, with the sort of the short-term phase of response recovery, the second phase, of course, will be identifying their more longer-term and acute needs. What are the things over the long-term they're going to need help with? We'll have a better assessment of that after the next 48 hours.
1: The death toll now stands at 164. Luis Hernandez is a journalist in Caracas. He says the earthquakes were horrifying.
3: In the 48 years of life that I have, is the first time that I felt such a strong movement in the apartment. Everything was shaking. There was no safe place to be. In Caracas, there are a lot of buildings that fell down completely. People that are buried in the structures, and the government is trying to get them out as soon as they can. But due to the whole difficulties that we have with the crisis that is economic crisis that is going on in the country right now, it's very difficult for us to assess the damage.
1: A national discrimination class action is

0: and filed against mining giant Fortescue, claiming systemic sexual harassment at its Western Australian mining sites. The case, lodged in the Federal Court in Melbourne, is being brought on behalf of women who worked at remote sites. It includes allegations of stalking, attempted room break-ins, sexual assault and rape. Fortescue says it takes the allegations seriously, but says it would be inappropriate to comment before reviewing the claims. Lawyer Joshua Alleywood says the action could involve hundreds or thousands of women.
1: We filed a class action against Fortescue on behalf of hundreds, if not thousands, of women who have suffered systemic sexual harassment whilst out on the work sites there in Western Australia. These claims range from women being stalked back to their rooms, men trying to break into their rooms, men inappropriately touching them.
0: A former nitrous oxide user says the drug, also known as NANGs, is too easy to buy despite the risks of serious harm and death. Nitrous oxide has legitimate medical and culinary uses, but doctors say recreational use has been rising. Import figures show record amounts of the gas are entering Australia. Former user Sam Bramman says he became addicted after first trying NANGs at a party.
2: I was at a party and it was in 2023 when I was 19 years old, and I quickly became addicted. My sole purpose of the day was to use NANGs, and I was driving from different tobacconists. Yeah, just completely craving it.
0: Shadow Home Affairs Minister John O'Dooniam says the lifting of a travel ban on a woman with links to the Islamic State group demonstrates that national security laws need to change. A temporary exclusion order had been placed on the Australian woman who'd previously been living in a Syrian refugee camp. But Home Affairs Minister Tony Burke says the woman has now been granted a permit to return following legal advice that the application could not be refused. But Mr. Dooniam says Parliament needs to act.
3: We were told that the regime was strong, that this would protect us from those who might cause harm to our nation. They applied a temporary exclusion order under this regime, which they said could last up to 2 years. This person's applied for a permit, and the minister says the law says I must issue it. That means the laws are weak.
0: The family of Sydney mother, mauled by a shark earlier this month, says she's no longer in a critical condition after waking from heavy sedation. Leah Stewart lost her arm after being attacked by a suspected white shark at Coogee Beach on June 13. Her family says the 34-year-old has been reunited with her young daughter August in hospital for the first time since the pair have seen each other since the attack. Ms. Stewart has asked the family to thank the thousands of well wishers and praise the staff at St. Vincent's Hospital. They say she's yet to regain the use of her remaining hand, with severe tendon and nerve damage requiring surgery in coming months. You're up to date with the latest from ABC News.
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Yes, well, hello, and how are you? Philip Clark with you on ABC Radio. This is Nightlife. It's the third hour of the program. Very good to be with you. 6 past midnight, 6 past 10 in WA. Hi, everybody. South Australia and the Northern Territory, it's 24 to midnight. Good to be with you. Wherever you are in Australia, you can get us loud and clear, of course, on broadcast. 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So check those out. The very funny conversation with Tanya Latty last night about insects is up there. Check that out. And her controversial views on the cleanliness of cockroaches.

0: Not many people were on her side about it. But anyway, it's good fun. If you're driving, whatever. So check it out. Just put Nightlife into the search bar of the ABC Listen app, and up will come all our podcasts. There's lots of things there interesting for you to listen to. All right, 1-300-800-222. We're about to play the Mighty Challenge if you would like to have a crack. 25 questions, five categories. Answer question 25 and you will win. And, of course, the Mighty Magnet is yours. Okay. The last hour of the program, issues of the day. I wonder what you think of the launch of the new political party, the Community Strong Australia Party. We'll see how all of that goes. And Dave's diss tonight, looking forward to this. Hey, Dave is going to pay tribute to 11-time granny winner Dolly Parton. Wow. Okay, I don't know. And that autobiographical song, which always brings a tear to my eye, I don't know about you, which is The Coat of Many Colours. So that's coming up in the last hour of the program. But for now, if you're all set and ready, you know what? So am I.
1: The Mighty Challenge.
0: Yes, 25 questions in five categories. Our categories tonight are category number one, a happy birthday. Category number two, masters and lashes. Category number three, blue and gold. Category number four, James Bond. And category number five, pot luck. All right, happy birthday, masters and lashes, blue and gold, James Bond, pot luck. All right, Stuart from Victor Harbour is going to kick us off tonight. Stewie, good evening to you. Welcome to Nightlife.
2: How are you going?
0: Yeah, no good.
2: That was a good, that choir was very good, wasn't it?
0: They were good. Yeah, Bob, it was very fun. Hey, check it out, by the way, if you haven't seen it. It must be on YouTube or an app. Well, no, it'll be out on the ABC website too. Just check it out. It's lots of fun. Yeah, it was outside on the steps of, I don't know.
2: That's really good.
0: And they had a kid, they had obviously a school band with the brass and a whole lot of listeners, I think, behind them doing the chorus.
2: That's good. That sounded really good. Yeah.
0: Yeah, it was great. What do you like here? Happy birthday, masters and lashes, blue and gold, potluck, James Bond.
2: I'll go potluck, thanks, Phil.
0: Potluck. Yeah, Bob Murphy's the ABC breakfast guy, and he was terrific. Right. He was terrific. All righty. Question number one. We're in potluck. Which of the six Australian states has the lowest percentage of its population born outside Australia?
2: Hang on. Which state is it?
0: Which of the six Australian states has the lowest percentage of its population born outside Australia?
2: Oh, right. I got you. I was just trying to get my head around the question. I understand what you mean.
0: Hmm.
2: I'll go to Tasmania, Phil.
0: Correct. Yes. Correct. That's right. The bulk of the migrant load ends up, I think, in Sydney and Melbourne, don't they? Maybe Brisbane.
2: Well, they go to the big cities.
0: Yeah. Exactly.
2: I mean, like, that's where the work is.
0: That's where the work is. Question number two. We're in potluck.
2: Yeah, thanks, man.
0: Until the Sydney Olympics, women were excluded from which athletic event out of fear they might damage their uteruses?
2: Oh, my God.
0: I know.
2: Okay. Yeah, no, sir. I suppose, okay, I don't know if that could happen, but which athletic event?
0: Which athletic event?
2: Yeah,
0: until the Sydney Olympics.
2: Yeah, I got you. That just sounds a bit odd, that's all.
0: You'd be right.
2: Okay. I'm going to go the hurdles, Phil.
0: Not the hurdles.
2: Okay, mate.
0: But it's a fair enough guess. Thank you, Stuart. It's a fair enough guess. Kylie from Daysdale. Hello, Kylie.
3: Oh, hello, Phil. Thank you for the two books you posted me this week.
0: Good.
3: Yeah, very good. Did you get the postcard?
0: I did get the postcard. Thank you. Yes, no, I did. It's on my desk. Good on you.
3: Good on you. Excellent news. Look, Phil, I'll just have a go. Looking forward towards Dave's dish. Thank you.
0: I know, Dave. It's going to be a cracker tonight, I think.
3: Music. Yeah. Look, I'll just be very quick here. I think it might have been the high jump. I don't know.
0: Not the high jump. Fair.
3: Thanks, Phil.
0: Thanks. Bye. Bye, Carly. No, fair enough guess, but it's not the high jump. No, 1-300-800-222. Line's free if you want to grab one. This is the Mighty Challenge. We're up to question number two. Mick from Glenora is on in the truck, or you're in the truck or the car, Mick?
4: Let's call it a car.
0: Okay.
4: I'm driving through the thickest fog I've ever driven through.
0: Oh yeah. Whereabouts are you?
4: I'm on the Monash Freeway, around Dandenong way.
0: Yeah, yeah. I was looking at the weather map the other night, and there's some temperature inversion or something going on, but that fog was all up from Victoria, all up through New South Wales, and the far west of New South Wales is everywhere, apparently.
4: Yeah, it just come on so quick.
0: Yeah.
4: It really did.
0: Oh, I hate fog. Oh, gee, I hate driving in fog. I sometimes pull over. You know, I know you've got to dim your lights and all that sort of stuff, but still, you just don't know where you are, do you?
4: Yeah, a five-lane freeway with plenty of room to move and no cars on it. It probably does look a bit.
0: Yeah, yeah, yeah. Yeah, take it easy, Mick. Take it easy.
4: Oh, absolutely. No. If I get this wrong, it's because I'm focusing on the road.
0: Yeah, no, I get that. Yeah, no. Maybe we shouldn't let you play, Mick. Yeah, focus on the road.
4: No, you're all good.
0: Question two. Until the Sydney Olympics, women were excluded from which athletic event out of fear they might damage their uteruses?
4: That's a very good question. I don't know. But I'm just going to have a wild guess. It's the hammer throw?
0: Not the hammer. No. Not the hammer.
4: Okay.
0: Thanks, Mick. Bye-bye. I suppose you have to think about what event did women participate in at the Sydney Olympics, which they hadn't participated in before. Jeff from Toowoomba. Hello, Jeff.
5: Yeah, g'day.
0: Hello.
5: So where was that fella before saying... he had fog.
0: Dandenong.
5: Dandenong. Oh, yeah. Okay.
0: You're in Toowoomba. Long way away, Jeff.
5: Yeah. Oh, we've had the same sort of experiences up here.
0: Yeah, I'm sure you have. What do you reckon? Until the Sydney Olympics, women were excluded from which athletic event out of fear they might damage their uteruses?
5: Uteruses. I've got no idea. I was going to say diving or something, but women have been diving for years.
0: Yeah.
5: So would it maybe be rugby union?
0: Nope, not the rugby codes, no. Not rugby. Thank you, mate. Where are we? Rodney from Warburton. G'day, Rod.
6: Good morning. How are you?
0: Morning. Yes, I'm all right. Have you got any of that fog where you are?
6: Yes, it's just starting to come down now, actually, in the Yarra Valley in Victoria. Yeah, it's starting to drop now.
0: Yeah, it's very, that's right, it's very thick, apparently. Okay, question two, potluck.
6: It's pretty bad, actually.
0: Yeah.
6: Really quick aside, do you remember Pot Black?
0: I do remember Pot Black. Very snooker show, yeah.
6: Yeah, my dad used to play a lot of snooker, and one of the other was Eddie Charlton and everyone else, but Ray Reardon come to our house.
0: Ray Reardon did?
6: Ray Reardon, yeah. And
0: what, the great snooker
6: dad
0: player?
6: Dad in Canberra, and I was 6 years old. And,
0: oh, wow. Did Eddie Charlton ever come there?
6: No, only. Well, I was only 6 or 7 years old, but I do remember playing him on my tiny little pool table with the small balls and the little snooker cube with the little spring and everything else that was in the 70s, and I won.
0: Hey.
6: So my claim to fame is I beat Ray Reardon.
0: That's very good. That's a good story, Rod. Keep. Hey, tell me, we're in potluck. Until the Sydney Olympics, women were excluded from which athletic event out of fear they might damage their uteruses?
6: I honestly don't know.
0: That's right.
6: No, I'm sorry. I just.
0: That's all right.
6: I can't even think of a sport that would be excluded.
0: Rod, that is all right, and thank you for the snooker story. That's a beauty. All right, Jill from North Yundra up in WA. Hi, Jill.
7: Hello, Phil.
0: We need a woman on the case here, don't we?
7: Well, I've been thinking, I wonder if it's gymnastics, either jumping over on that horse, off the springboard of the horse, or walking on that wooden piece of wood. Looks about an inch wide.
0: Oh, the beam, yeah.
7: That is
0: terrifying, that event, isn't it? It is. It's not that, though. It's Jill. It's not that. Thank you, Jill. It's not gymnastics or the beam, because, I mean, women have been in that for years. Annabelle from Bonnie Doon.
8: Hi,
0: Annabelle.
8: Hey. How are you going, Phil?
0: Good. we've got women on the case, but it's not helping. Until the Sydney Olympics, women were excluded from which athletic event?
8: I'm going to say weightlifting or snatch and grab or whatever it is.
0: Oh, yeah. No, it's not that.
8: No, okay.
0: Bye-bye. Oh, this is the point, you see, because women have been weightlifting before then. So what event were they only in for the first time at the Sydney Olympics? Catherine from Flemington. Hello.
9: Oh, hi.
0: Hello.
9: I think I know this one.
0: Until...
9: Is it the triple jump?
0: No. No, not the triple jump. No, the triple jump. No, they've women have been jumping in the triple jump before. No, that's not true. That's not correct. Thank you. Oh dear. Okay. All right. Katrina from Mount Gambier. You're the last female on the board, Katrina. You have to help us out.
10: I just wanted to say quickly beforehand, the first time I ever listened to your show was last night with my dad.
0: Oh, yeah.
10: So it was actually quite fun, and he's like, you should call in. And I was like, I might know this one.
0: Hey, here we go. What do you reckon? What's the event?
10: Well, I was going to say weightlifting as well, so no.
0: No, we've had weightlifting, so you can have another go.
10: Long jump?
0: Not the long jump. Nope. Sorry, Katrina. No, thank you. Not the long jump. No. 1-300-800-222 is the number. Okay. Who's been waiting on here? Thomas in Batemans Bay. Hi, Thomas.
11: Yeah, how you going, mate?
0: Pretty good. Until the Sydney Olympics, women were excluded from which athletic event?
11: Is it some sort of an equestrian event?
0: Equestrian is not correct. No, Thomas. Lots of women have competed in equestrian, including Princess Anne, who won a medal in the Olympics, didn't she? John from Newcastle, I'll get to you in a second. Peter from Yermina Beach. G'day, Peter.
12: How you going, Phil?
0: Pretty good.
12: I'm good.
0: What's the event we're after here?
12: Yeah, I've been listening to the question, and I heard the last guy say equestrian events. You said no. If I say a broad spectrum, martial arts events?
0: No, not correct.
12: Oh, okay.
0: Thank you, Peter. Thank you, yes. No, not correct. Not martial arts events. John from Newcastle. Hi, John.
13: Hey, Phil, how are you?
0: Good. We're talking about an athletic event which only appeared for women in the Sydney Olympics
13: and has
0: continued since then.
13: Athletic. Oh, yeah, right.
0: Athletic event.
13: I was sitting here thinking, it was weightlifting. Then I'm saying, come on, get it wrong. Now that person got it wrong with weightlifting, I was saying, get all the other people get it right so I could move on to an easier one. But I'd have to say it would have to be javelin.
0: No, it's not the javelin.
13: No.
0: No, there have been javelin throwers in women. Wow, okay. Sarah from Perth. G'day, Sarah.
14: Oh, I think I made a mistake because you've said athletics. I've never rang before.
0: Yeah.
14: I was going to say boxing, but that's not athletics.
0: No, boxing's not right. And it's not athletic.
14: No, it's not.
0: You're right. It's not athletics and it's not boxing, no.
14: I was half asleep. So it was my first time ringing, but I'll ring again.
0: Ring again, Sarah. You can go back to sleep now.
14: Thank you.
0: See
14: you.
0: Bye. Oh, dear. Okay. Well, who's going to help us out? Trev from Surface Paradise. G'day, Trev. You'll know the answer here.
15: Oh, you think?
0: Until the Sydney Olympics, women were excluded from which athletic

0: a Russian Australian. Let's be monitored.
1: Yeah, you know, we've won a medal in the last Olympics, didn't we? In the pole vault. Yeah.
0: Yeah, and what a sport! You know, it's
1: what a sport.
0: The type of thing you'd ever go. Oh, let's go down the park and do pole vaulting.
1: Oh, it looks very dangerous to me. Hey, question number three. We're in potluck, Trev. You can stay there or you can move.
0: Oh, let's go with potluck, hell.
1: Potluck. Okay, question three. Early plans for which board game included miniature versions of an axe, a syringe, and a bottle of poison?
0: Sounds like Cluedo.
1: Correct. Yes, it was. It was Cluedo. Very good.
0: Wow. Trev's on fire.
1: Someone will douse it. Just be careful, Trev. Question four. Do you want to stay with potluck?
0: Let's do it, Philip.
1: In 2024, a conceptual art piece titled Comedian sold at auction for $6.2 million, and it consisted solely of what item duct taped to a wall?
0: I vaguely remember it. When I say vaguely, I use the word vaguely in its extreme form. Was it a dummy?
1: Not a dummy. No, sorry, Trev. Thank you, mate. But thanks for getting us over the bar in the pole vault. Richard from Newcastle. Hi, Richard.
2: Hi. How are you today?
1: Pretty good. Would you have known pole vault?
2: No, I wouldn't have. I was coming for a heptathlon or something like that.
1: Oh, heptathlon. No, we've had. What was our famous heptathlete? Glynis Nunn, wasn't it? She was terrific heptathlete. Question number four. Potluck. Okay, in 2024, a conceptual art piece titled Comedian sold at auction for $6.2 million. It consisted solely of what item duct taped to a wall?
2: Was it like a rubber glove?
1: No, not a rubber glove. Sorry, no, not a rubber glove. No. Ian from Warimba. Hi, Ian.
3: Hi, Phil. How are you?
1: Pretty good.
3: Was it a banana?
1: Correct. Yes, it was. I'm sure people would remember this, which goes to show how stupid the art world can be.
3: Well, of course. But can I just call out to a mate, Bernard, who lives around the corner? He's a listener, but few-time caller. So I hope he's going good.
1: Yeah. What's his name again?
3: Bernard.
1: Hey, Bernard, how are you? Give us a call sometime.
3: And is that the right score from the football tonight?
1: You mean for yes, it is. We got flogged. Yeah,
3: real badly.
1: Oh no, flogged absolutely. 7 goals. What a flog! I mean, it was horrible. Actually,
3: and they kept their worst game for tonight.
1: Well, I hope it's their worst game. But let's face it, Ian. Tonight's game did expose considerable weaknesses. and you know what? I don't want to go into it.
3: Always next week.
1: Yeah, I know, but I'm worried that everyone else was looking at that and thinking, oh, that's how you beat them. Not that hard, eh?
3: Well, that's sad but true.
1: Yeah,
3: well,
1: yeah.
3: Now, what other ones have we got left?
1: So we've got potluck. There's one left in one left in potluck. Or you can go James Bond, Happy Birthday, Masters and Lashes, or Blue and Gold.
3: Oh, no, we'll go potluck.
1: Potluck, last one in potluck. If you are born with the condition Adamatoglyphia, what features do you lack?
3: Fingernails?
1: Not fingernails. Oh, no. Goodbye. Thanks, Ian. Thanks, Ian. Yeah, not bad. Not correct. Leck from Borough. Hi, Leck.
4: Hey, Philip. I'm so sorry. I kept dropping out earlier.
1: That's all right. You're back in.
4: Potluck.
1: We're in potluck. If you are born with the condition Adamatoglyphia, what features do you lack?
4: I have to answer potluck first. So I have an Eddie Charlton.

0: pull stick. What do you call it? My husband.
1: A cue lick.
0: A cue. Yes, presented to him. When did you get that? About 100 years ago. And it's laid on our floor without, it was presented to him when he won a competition. So many things going on here, Philip.
1: Yeah.
0: It's about minus 55 here in Burra.
1: Well, I hope you got the log fire going. Tell me, if you were born with a condition, adamantoglyphia, what features do you lack, Lick?
0: Pete, what was it?
2: Eyebrow.
1: No. Lick, you can't have people helping you in the background. That's not the rule, as you know. But that is also not correct. Dave from Sonano. G'day, Dave.
3: Oh, g'day, Phil. How are you?
1: Yeah, pretty good. We're up to question number 5. If you're born with the condition adamantoglyphia, what features do you lack?
3: Let's go lips.
1: Not lips. No.
3: Thank you.
1: Thank you, Dave. No, not it's not that grim. Steve from Frankston. Hi, Steve.
4: Oh, g'day, Phil. How are you?
1: I'm all right. Yeah, I think. You've given the trauma that's occurred on the footy field tonight.
4: Yeah. No, it's terrible when your team gets done.
1: So. No, we didn't get done. We were flogged.
4: Yeah. Oh, and that conversation you had with that Patrick Mullins guy,
1: Stained
4: Man book. There's another famous Ma. I don't know if listeners are aware who was sent as to Van Diemen's Land for sedition. An Irish guy called Ma, Thomas Francis Ma. He became a brigadier general in the Union Army in the Civil War in America.
1: Hey.
4: So not all those Mars are scoundrels.
1: Oh, I don't want to suggest that. on the text line tonight, Jane from Homebush has got the right answer and John from Geelong's got the right answer. What do you reckon, Steve? We're up to question 5. Last one in potluck. We've only had questions from potluck. If you're born with a condition adamantoglyphia, what features do you lack?
4: Well, glyphia kind of sounds a bit like writing, like hieroglyphics to me. So I'll go with, say, no fingerprints.
1: Correct. Very good. No fingerprints. So you get born with a complete criminal alibi, I would think. All right, question number 6. No more potluck, that's it. But we do have a selection of James Bond, Happy Birthday, Masters and Lashes, Blue and Gold.
4: Well, all right, let's say Blue and Gold.
1: Blue and Gold it is. Okay. Oh, thank you to that texter who said, don't sell Tatiana Grigorieva short either, because she won silver for the pole vault at Sydney. That's right, she did too. She did. Yeah,
4: and there was a Russian fellow named Sergei Bubka. He was very good
1: at it. He was the world champ for a long time, wasn't he? I don't know whether he still holds the record, but he was for a long time, yeah.
4: Yeah.
1: Yeah, it's an extraordinary event. I mean, when you see it in real life, you think, what?
4: Oh, yeah, I mean.
1: Chances of injury, extremely high.
4: Yeah. I mean, if you wanted to get over a prison wall, it would be handy if you knew how to do it.
1: Yeah, I always to hear those theories, and I said, yeah, but there's a fundamental problem here. How are you getting the pole vault into the prison? Come on. You mean if you think, you reckon if someone, comes in to visit you in the zip-up overalls with a pole vault stuck down their trouser leg, they're going to think, hello, hello. I mean, it's a bit like bringing an extension ladder into the prison, isn't it? I would think that even the slowest guard is going to say, hang on, what's going on here? Question 6, we're in blue and gold. Off we go. Name either of the two NRL clubs that play in blue and gold kit.
4: Parramatta Eels.
1: Correct. Very good. Mm. I said either. You could have also named the Gold Coast Titans.
4: Ah. Weren't they the Queensland Crushers at one stage? Southeast Queensland Crushers?
1: I don't know. Were they?
4: And they were like a sugar cane train or something.
1: Oh, okay.
4: It lasted about 3 years.
1: The crushers. Oh, I see, from the crushing the sugar cane. I get it.
4: Yeah, they call them the crushers,
1: Ray in the Bay says, that would be a terrible disorder to have if the coppers ever found out about it, Phil, if you had adamantoglyphia. Because every time they had a crime with no fingerprints left behind, they'd become around knocking on your door. That's true. correction, says my texter, that pole vaulter was Ukrainian, not Russian. Who? What, Sergei Bubka, was it? Was he Ukrainian, not Russian? Okay.
4: He was a Soviet.
1: Yeah, but was he Ukrainian, though?
4: Oh.
1: I don't know.
4: Want to get technical.
1: Yeah.
4: For the USSR.
1: Someone says, come on, Phil, remember they snuck a helicopter into a jail. No, well, they didn't sneak it in. The woman hijacked it. and she hijacked the helicopter. Steve, question number 7. We can go with blue and gold if you want to.
4: Yeah, we could start. Yeah, we'll stay with blue and gold.
1: Okay, by population. Well, by population, what's the largest country with a blue and gold flag?
4: Does that mean only blue and gold, or can it have other colours included as well? Or is it simply just a blue and gold?
1: It's a blue and gold flag.
4: Ah, okay. Well, I'll go with, say, Ukraine.
1: Correct. Very good. Excellent work. Very nice work indeed. Okay. Question number 8. We're in blue and gold. Steve, which AFL club plays in blue and gold kit?
4: Well, AFL clubs, I know at a local level in Melbourne, it's Noble Park that play with blue and gold. But for AFL, it would be the West Coast Eagles.
1: It would be the West Coast Eagles, yes, it would be. Yeah. How does Noble Park do in the local comp, Steve?
4: I think Stephen Milne, the former forward pocket for the Saints, played for Noble Park.
1: Oh, is that right?
4: Okay. Yeah. John Farnham was from Noble Park.
1: Yeah, but Farnsy didn't play footy, did he?
4: No, I don't think so.
1: I don't think so.
4: He was too busy, singing operatic, overtures and things.
1: So, yeah. Greg from Wonthaggi says the Crushers were a team from Brisbane in the northern suburbs. They only lasted about 3 years. Oh, okay, right. They were killed off as part of ending Super League and the ARL. That's right. Farnsy was on the tools as a plumber, remember? You knew how to fix taps and all. Whenever he's on tour with the band and they're in a hotel room and someone's leaking tap, Farnsy could fix it. Question number 9. We're in blue and gold. This will be 4 in a row for you if you get it. Given small pieces of pyrite in which alliterative blue rock give the appearance of gold specks.
4: Oh. Alliterative.
1: In which alliterative blue rock. That's what I'm after. Which rock?
4: Which rock? Okay, so we'll go with, say, opal.
1: Not opal. Thanks, Steve.
4: Okay.
1: See you, mate. Bye-bye. Not opal. I can see why you're going there. Darren says, last week when I looked, Noble Park was sitting bottom of the ladder. What's this? Noble Park does not play AFL. How is that? You don't play AFL. That's true. They play Australian footy, I think is what you're saying, which is a fair enough point as well. Kim is on the Murray, the voice of the Murray indeed. Hello, Kim.
5: Good evening, Philip.
1: Hello, evening. Kim. Hello, Kim. I shouldn't try and match you. I could never get down there.
5: No, it's a little bit difficult. I try.
1: Do you have friends who say, hello, Kim, how are you?
5: Well, there used to be one fellow in the post office. I'd try and do it every time I went in there. And it got a bit much after a while.
1: I would think it would get a bit much after a while. That's true. but you had to be nice to him, otherwise he wouldn't give you stamps.
5: That's right. Indeed, I did. Oh, I'm always nice to everyone.
1: I know you are, Kim. Yes, exactly. You bring and spread joy.
5: That's right.
1: Hey, question number 9. we're in a category called blue and gold. Small pieces of pyrite in which alliterative blue rock give the appearance of gold specks. So I want to know what this alliterative blue rock is.
5: What the blue rock is? Well, that'd be fool's gold. Blue rock might be. I'm not saying it's a species, blue species. How about granite?
1: It's not granite.
5: Oh, wrong again.
1: It's not granite. Sorry, Kim.
5: No worries at all.
1: Thank you, mate. Bye bye. 1-300-800-222. Cheers. And out. Andy says, do you know that old joke? Are you a pole vaulter? No, but did you know my name was Walter? Okay. All right. Who's got the answer here? Glennis from Darwin. Hello, Glenn.
6: Yes.
1: Hello.
6: Hello.
1: We're up to question number 9. Small pieces of pyrite in which alliterative blue rock give the appearance of gold specks? I want an alliterative blue rock.
6: I haven't got a clue. I rang up for the pole vault. Sorry.
1: Yes, and Tatiana. Okay. All right, Glenn. Thank you.
6: Bye.
1: Bye. No, thank you. Joy from Logan will know the answer here. Hi, Joy.
7: Oh, hi. How are you?
1: Good. I want an alliterative blue rock. Small pieces of pyrite in which alliterative blue rock give the appearance of gold specks.
7: Well, I don't think of one, actually.
1: Alliterative blue rock.
7: I think alliterative is the key. I can only say lapis lazuli.
1: Correct. Yes. Very good, Joy. That's exactly it. Alliterative was the key clue there, wasn't it?
7: Might be so.
1: Question number 10. We're in blue and gold. One left in blue and gold, if you like.
7: What are the options?
1: Masters and Lashes, Happy Birthday, or James Bond. Karen from Mullumbimby had lapis lazuli.
7: I've been sending you texts, but I don't think you're getting them.
1: We get a lot of texts, Joy, so I may well be getting them.
7: Okay. I think I might have to stick with blue and gold.
1: Okay, blue and gold it is. This is within reach, this one, Joy. Question 10. What is the northernmost country with a blue and gold flag?
7: Northernmost country with a blue and gold flag. Not a big flag fan, actually. Blue and gold. Yeah. Somewhere up north. It's not Sweden. No. People always do that, don't they? They start off with, well, it's not da-da. And I give up. I shall let somebody else have
1: no,
7: a go.
1: No, Joy, you can't give up.
7: About Norway.
1: It's not Norway.
7: Sorry.
1: Thanks. I should have been more thanks. Concentrated. See you, Joy. Keep listening, Joy. Keep listening. Oh, dear. Brenda from Cambridge. G'day, Brenda.
8: Hi, how are you?
1: I'm very well. What's the northernmost country with a blue and gold flag?
8: Sweden.
1: Yes, correct. It's Sweden. What was Joy thinking? She knows the rule of the rule of nightlife.
8: You'll have to change your rules too.
1: Oh.
8: Keep up with progress. Oh. I think it's about time you allowed people to have a partner, a husband and wife or friend or whatever, to help with clues and what have you. Most other quizzes do it, so why can't you?
1: Oh, Brenda, because if you think about it for a second, it's not going to work.
8: Why not?
1: Well, because, Brenda, we don't like to mention this on the program, do we? But people look things up.
8: No.
1: Yes,
8: well,
1: Brenda.
8: Well, how come the other quizzes are allowed to do it?
1: Well, I don't know. I don't run other quizzes, Brenda. I don't know what they do.
8: Well, I mean, they're all ABC quizzes, so...
1: Oh.
8: They're all under the one banner.
1: Well, Brenda, you'll have to ring them and say, I've been talking to Phil and this is what he reckons and I reckon you should do the same. No help. I've talked to Phil and he knows about it. He's been running the Mighty Challenge for years.
8: Well, the other quizzes have probably been doing it too.
1: Oh, no, they haven't. Not as long as this one, Brenda. Not as long,
8: Probably not, but...
1: Hey, are you freezing to death there in Cambridge?
8: Oh, yes, it's only 4 degrees here.
1: Yeah, oh, that much. Oh, it's hot as anything. Yeah, right. Hey, question. Now, are you a bit... Are you a bit like my other residents of Tassie on the log fire, or you got an electric heater, Brenda?
8: I got an electric heater because I live in a little cabin in a caravan park.
1: Yeah, well, that's much better. I suppose the log fire wouldn't be appreciated in a little cabin in a caravan park, would it not? Okay.
8: It'll take up too much room.
1: Yeah, fair enough. Hey, come on. Question number 11 we're up to. Well, you were given Sweden. So there's no more blue and gold. So we've got Masters and Lashes, Happy Birthday, James Bond.
8: We'll try Happy Birthday.
1: Happy Birthday. The first birthday mentioned in the Bible is celebrated in honour of which ruler, Brenda?
8: Which ruler?
1: The first birthday mentioned in the Bible.
8: I'm not a real fan of the Bible, but I'll say Noah.
1: Not Noah. No. You must have had a birthday, but no. Thank you, Brenda. No, that's not correct. Let's try Helen from Healesville. Hi, Helen.
9: Good morning, Phil. How are you?
1: Pretty good. Happy birthday. The first birthday mentioned in the Bible is celebrated in honour of which ruler?
9: Can I first please ask, was it a banana that was...
1: Yeah, it was.
9: Oh.
1: Yeah, it was a banana. Stupid, eh?
9: Crazy.
1: A lot of people got more money than sense.
9: King Solomon?
1: Not King Solomon. No, it's not a bad guess, but it's not correct, no. Not King Solomon. Alrighty. Ray from Yurunga. Hi, Ray.
10: Hi, Phil.
1: The first birthday mentioned in the Bible is celebrated in honour of which ruler?
10: How about King David?
1: Not King David. No. Not King David. If you think about... about it, I think you'll get there. Patrick from Devonport. Hello, Patrick.
11: Hi, how are you going, Phil?
1: Pretty good. The first birthday mentioned in the Bible is celebrated in honour of which ruler?
11: Ruler? King David's gone and...
1: Solomon's gone. We've got to think about early in the Bible, I guess, don't we?
11: Yeah, early in the Bible. No.
1: Which ruler?
11: Going to have to let go. Sorry, Phil,
1: no
11: I
1: good.
11: Can't give you a name.
1: No? Okay, Patrick, thank you. Joanna from Newcastle. Hi, Jo.
12: Oh, hi.
1: You'll be right with this. We need a bit
12: no,
1: of help.
12: No, I won't.
1: Here.
12: I can't think.
1: Well, you can think. I think you can figure this one out.
12: No.
1: The first birthday mentioned in the Bible is celebrated in honour of which ruler? Now, it's not King Solomon or not King David. But which ruler? So we're trying to think of something that happened early on, aren't we?
12: Well, I don't know, Genesis, birthday, person's birthday. Oh.
1: No, a ruler's birthday, not a person, a ruler.
12: A ruler's birthday, oh my goodness. An actual ruler, a real person. Oh dear. King Herod?
1: No, that was miles later, Jo.
12: I have no idea.
1: That's in the New Testament.
12: Yeah, I know. Oh, as far as brain stuff, can I just say something?
1: Yeah.
12: Because it's really not fair to people who don't have brain stuff, isn't it?
1: No, I agree. No, I agree. Yeah, no, I agree with you. Oh, no, I mean, I'm completely comfortable with this decision. It's no good at all.
12: Yeah, I think it's great, yeah.
1: Well, the trouble is, I mean, this is the thing with, you know, without getting too in the weeds about all this, Joanna, that quizzing is fun, you know, but unfortunately some technology has changed the landscape a bit and we try and be as fair as we can. And if you think about it for a second, there's a car full of people and you're saying, we'll all have a go. Well, you know, that's not going to work because someone's going to look it up.
12: Yeah, I've never ever had a brain trust.
1: No, and also that you're quite right. Someone on their own shouldn't have to compete against a room full of people.
12: Exactly. No. Good on you, Philip. Okay, thanks.
1: Joe, okay. I'm very disappointed. I thought you would get this.
12: No, I'm no.
1: Okay.
12: I can't think.
1: See ya.
12: Thank you. Bye.
1: Okay. All right. Does anybody on the text

0: Flynn got this. We aren't really close. Oh, Tony from Melville's got the right answer. Yes, very good. Tony from Melville's got the right answer. Marie from Altona says, what about Adam? Well, true. He did have a birthday, but he wasn't a ruler. Who's the first ruler? Roscoe from Darwin. G'day, Roscoe.
1: Oh, this could be trouble. Yeah. Short stay. Well, I just have to say quickly, well done, Bob Murphy. I love his work.
0: Wasn't it good fun? Yeah, good on him.
1: Yeah. And actually, as an ex-Bulldogs captain premiership year too, I really appreciate him.
0: Yeah. No, he's a good guy, Bob. And look, it was great fun. If you see the film of it, it'll be on the ABC site there. Someone have a look. The video of it is really great fun. There's a lot of happiness and joy. It makes...
1: He's a very clever man. I really appreciate his work. Yeah.
0: Good.
1: Now, look, I don't know.
0: The first birthday mentioned in the Bible is celebrated in honour of which ruler?
1: How about, and I know he got very old, Methuselah?
0: No, not Methuselah. Okay. No. He wasn't a ruler. I don't think he was a ruler either, was he? Thank you. Who's going to help us here? What about Al in Traralgon? Hi, Al.
2: Yeah, good morning.
0: Morning. We better make some progress here. What do you reckon? The first birthday mentioned in the Bible is celebrated in honour of which ruler?
2: Would it be an Egyptian king?
0: What's the ruler then, Al?
2: Well, if you're thinking about Egyptian kings, you have to go Pharaoh.
0: Yes, correct. At last. Exactly. Yes, it's out of Exodus, of course. The first birthday mentioned in the Bible is celebrated in honour of the Pharaoh. Of course, when Moses was getting out of the book of Exodus, which I think is fairly early on in the Bible, isn't it? All righty, question number 12. Good on you, Al. Let's go. What do you want to do? You can stay with Happy Birthday, or you can move to Masters and Lashes or James Bond.
2: James Bond.
0: All right. Question number 12. The letter J only appears in the title of which James Bond film? The letter J only appears in which title of which James Bond film? It only appears in one title of all the films.
2: Is it... On Her Majesty's Service.
0: Oh, very good. Yes, excellent work. On Her Majesty's Secret Service. Excellent work.
3: If you can't beat them, join them. If you're scared to fight it out, watch him and watch out. If you think your girl's a good looker, take a good look at this guy's dolls.
4: My name's Bond. James Bond.
3: The new Bond. A different 007 on Her Majesty's Secret Service.
0: Take a look at this guy's dolls, eh? different times, Al.
2: Yes.
0: Question 13. James Bond. Still want to stay here?
2: Yes, please.
0: The letter B only appears in the title of which James Bond film?
2: B.
0: The letter B.
2: Any clues?
0: No, of course there aren't.
2: I can't answer a clue. I've already got two right. A letter B. Bold. I'm looking bold coming through, but no, I'll throw that one up in the air.
0: All right. Thank you. Tom in Whittlesea says, you should have given a sweet I vote. Brenda a legend. Well, I think Brenda's a legend too, Tom. You're too suspicious of all your contestants. We've conferred a new title on you in our community. You are now known as Phil the Accuser. Ooh. I'm thinking, can I wear this crown lightly? Probably I can, I think. Anthony in Perth. G'day, Anthony.
5: Good evening, Phil.
0: Question 13. James Bond. The letter B only appears in the title of which James Bond film?
5: Sorry, was it B?
0: B.
5: B for Beverly Hills.

0: Bee for honeybee.
1: Oh, gosh. Sorry, Phil. I can't get this one.
0: No good. All right, Anthony, let's move it on. Mario from Linnea. Hello, Mario.
2: Good morning.
0: What do you reckon?
2: I can't get it.
0: No good?
2: I can't get it. I'm a James Bond fan.
0: Okay. Thanks, Mario. PJ from Ballarat says, by the way, Pharaoh was a racehorse trained by Gay Waterhouse. Oh, he won back-to-back Randwick and Doncaster handicaps in 1994 and 95. Well, there you are. Were you on it at the time? Jackie has got the right answer here. Yes. Tess from South Australia. What about Andrew from Smithton? Hi, Andrew.
3: G'day, Cobber. How are you going?
0: Pretty good. We're treading through sludge here. The letter B. The letter B only appears in the title of which James Bond film?
3: Can I say I just picked up from a tip shop a first edition Goldfinger.
0: Hey, how about that?
3: Yeah.
0: You mean a book? The book?
3: Yeah.
0: It's Ian Fleming, first edition.
3: Yeah.
0: Gee, that's very good.
3: For $1.50.
0: Yeah, hang on to that. I've got a full collection of Bond. No, I haven't. I've had a full collection of Bond films until Daniel Craig appeared.
3: I quite like his first few movies, and then the rest just turned to sludge, as you
0: say. Oh, yeah. Hey, the letter B only appears in the title of which James Bond film?
3: Thunderball.
0: Correct, Thunderball. Thunderball.
4: His

0: It's said that he passed out at the end of that, Andrew. Question four.
1: Well, it sounded like going out Welsh dude. What's his name?
0: That Welsh dude was Tom Jones, yeah.
1: Tom Jones.
0: Yeah. Question 14. We're in James Bond. You can stay there if you like or move.
1: Stay there, please.
0: Of the six men who have played James Bond, which one has the highest number of on-screen kills?
1: On-screen kills?
0: Yeah, on-screen kills.
1: Yeah, right.
0: Who's killed the most people on screen of all the Bonds?
1: Daniel Craig.
0: Correct. Yeah, Daniel Craig. Exactly. He plugs anyone. You don't want to. Yeah, exactly.
2: The name's Bond. James Bond.
3: Q. Q, are you there?
4: Bond, there you are.
3: Are they safe, Q?
4: Yes. They're safe. Bond, have you left the island?
3: There's a slight problem with the blasters. Take a sec.
4: No, Bond. The missiles have already launched. Just get out of there.
3: Well, that's not going to work.
0: Yes, Daniel Craig. He's very short-tempered. Tom and Whittlesey says, fair play to you. Sorry. Tom and Whittlesey says, fair play to you, Phil. I'm also known as Tom the Irritated. Sorry, Andrew, what did you say?
1: I said Eva Green is my favourite Bond girl.
0: Oh, yeah, okay. Hey, question 15. We're still in James Bond. Do you want to stay there?
1: Yes, please.
0: Which film was the very first to feature Judi Dench as M?
1: I think it's Daniel Craig one as well, actually. I can't think of it off the top of my head. I'll give it to somebody else.
0: No good? Okay. Thanks, Andrew. Bye-bye. All right. Anne-Marie from North Ringwood. Hello, Anne-Marie. Which film was the first to feature Judi Dench as M?
5: Was it? Was it Spectre?
0: Not Spectre.
5: No.
0: Sorry, Emery, no. Joe from Sale has got the right answer. Frank from Mount Evelyn's got the right answer. Jim in Campbelltown. Harry in the Bay, that's not correct. It wasn't Casino Royale. No. Michael from Berrydale. Hello, Michael.
6: G'day, how you going?
0: Pretty good. Question 15. Which film was the first to feature Judi Dench as M?
6: I'll just tell you a quick story about Eddie Chung.
0: Yeah, you can. First, to answer the question first.
6: Goldeneye?
0: Correct. It was. Yeah, it was Goldeneye.
7: Where the hell have you been?
8: May I remind you that you're the reason I'm here, 007? If you think for one moment I don't have the balls to send a man out to die, your instincts are dead wrong.
7: Arrogance and self-awareness seldom go hand in hand.
8: How the hell could one be so stupid?
7: I knew it was too early to promote you. When you can't tell your friends from your enemies, it's time to go.
8: But if I want sarcasm, Mr. Tanner, I'll talk to my children, thank you very much.
7: I give him 00 status and he celebrates by shooting up an embassy. Is the man deranged?
0: She's great. Michael, what's this about Eddie Charlton?
6: Oh, not much. I was sitting in an office one time. I was managing the Paddington Green Hotel and he rang me up and said, do you want to start a pool comp? And they started this pool comp across New South Wales and the first place to play was the Paddington Green.
0: Hey.
6: I came to the game in the first game and I managed, left me three balls on the table in the black and I managed to sink the three balls on the table and sank the black and he signed on the cue. Thanks. Well played, Michael and Eddie Charlton, and he gave me a cue.
0: Hey, you still got it?
6: I don't know where it is.
0: Oh, no.
6: I've lost it over the years, yes.
0: Oh, no.
6: I know. But my friend, who was the other manager, he still got his.
0: Hey.
6: But he says Eddie Charlton.
0: How about that? It must be somewhere. Must be somewhere. Hey, tell me. All right, question 15, James Bond, last one. Be quick here. What was the final James Bond novel completed by Ian Fleming?
6: Not sure, maybe I don't know.
0: No good.
6: Time to Die?
0: No, not Time to Die. No, that's not it. All right, we'll take some more after the news.
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10: ABC News with Andrew Kaloupas. A huge rescue and recovery operation is underway across northern Venezuela after two back-to-back earthquakes struck, killing at least 164 people. Experts are warning the death toll could rise into the thousands as the extent of the damage becomes clear. More from the BBC's Paul Adams.
11: The two quakes struck within a minute of each other towards the end of a day when Venezuelans were celebrating a national holiday. Buildings shook and collapsed in the capital, and passengers at the country's main airport near the coast ran for cover as clouds of dust fell from the ceiling. As the confirmed number of dead started to climb, President Delcy Rodriguez declared a state of emergency. Power cuts, already common enough in Venezuela, hampered rescue work through the night.
10: Caracas journalist Carlos Camacho says the coastal state of La Guaira appears to have been particularly hard hit.
12: It was very bad in Caracas, but it was worse in La Guaira state. It's a beautiful coastal state, has the sea on one side and the mountain behind it, so to speak. And it's always one thing or the other getting Vargas in trouble. Today, it was an earthquake.
10: A critical incident investigation is underway after a man was shot by police in Sydney's southwest. Francis Dew reports.
13: Police were called to a unit complex on Lawson Street in Fairfield about 7:30 last night following concerns for a man's welfare. They say officers tried to speak with the man when he allegedly ran towards them. An officer then discharged a firearm, striking the man in the arm and torso. Paramedics treated him at the scene before taking him to hospital in a critical condition. A critical incident team from Bankstown is investigating with oversight by the Law Enforcement Conduct Commission. The shooting will also be independently reviewed by New South Wales Police's Professional Standards Command.
10: Victorian opposition leader Jess Wilson says due process needs to play out as police investigate allegations Liberal MP Matthew Guy assaulted fellow MP Maura Deeming. Ms Deeming alleges Mr Guy put her in a headlock while at a community event in Melbourne last month. He vehemently denies the allegation and is considering legal advice to sue for defamation. Security vision from the event appears to show Mr. Guy placing his hand on Ms. Deeming's back during a conversation. Ms. Wilson says the parties involved deserve the presumption of innocence.
14: Oh, this is a matter that's now with Victoria Police and it'd be inappropriate for me to comment right. Further.
10: A new report has found modernising means testing for programs like the age pension could save the federal budget more than $20 billion a year. The Policy Institute Australia suggests a disproportionate number of the country's social security money is flowing to the most well-off Australians. It proposes a HECS-style system for retirees, which would allow older Australians to take out interest-free loans against the value of their homes, reducing their reliance on the age pension. The Institute's Amy Oster says the proposal ensures retirees maintain a good standard of living.
15: If you have a pensioner who has a $3 million home and say $200,000 in shares, right now that person is eligible for the full pension. Under our proposed model, they would no longer be eligible for the full pension, but they would have access to RECs. They can use this to fund their retirement.
10: The US Secretary of State Marco Rubio has met with foreign ministers from the Six Nation Gulf Cooperation Council to assure them their interests would be protected in any agreement reached with Iran. Ships have continued to make their way out of the Gulf through the Strait of Hormuz, despite threats from Iran that it would continue to assert control and possibly enforce tolls on shipping in the future. Mr. Rubio says Washington will not allow Iran to charge fees to transit the strait.
16: The one thing that came across very clear is there is zero support among the Gulf countries for any sort of toll or fees or anything that charges for the use of international waters. The president's made it clear that's not going to happen. It's not going to be a part of this. It cannot be a part of this.
10: The After European Commission President Ursula von der Leyen has told a Ukraine Recovery Conference, the EU will soon provide more than $5 billion in the first tranche of nearly $150 billion loans to Ukraine. At a conference in Poland, she unveiled plans for another nearly $10 billion in additional initiatives to help Ukraine.
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0: Yes, well, hello, and how are you? Philip Clark with you on ABC Radio. This is Night Live, and we are into the last hour of the program. Excellent to be with you, and thanks for joining us as well. We're going to finish up the Mighty Challenge and then into our issue of the day, and then if we get some time for that, because I do want to get to Dave's discs as well. Dave's going to pay tribute to Dolly Parton in this hour as well. By the way, Stella from Bayswater says a first edition of Goldfinger is 1959's worth up to $18,000 if it's in pristine condition. Hey, so my listener who's got one might want to get that checked out. It's the last hour of the program, 6 past 1, 6 past 11, 6 past 24 to 1 in South Australia and the Northern Territory, 6 past 11 in WA. Good to be with you. Let's kick it off. We've got a little thing to finish called
1: The Mighty Challenge,
0: where we were up to question number 15. Martin from Grosvale. G'day, Martin. Hello.
2: Yeah, I better pull over. I'm driving a semi.
0: Oh.
2: Oh, I got it on speaker.
0: Yeah, that's okay.

0: Have a think about this while you're putting over there. What was the final James Bond novel completed by Ian Fleming? We're in a category called James Bond.
1: I can only think of movie, Goldfinger.
0: Not Goldfinger. Sorry, Martin, no, it wasn't Goldfinger. Thanks for that. Look, lines are free. 1-300-800-222. Who wants it? Lines are free. What was the final James Bond novel completed by Ian Fleming? Betty from Dapto. Hi, Bet.
2: Hello, Phil.
0: How you doing?
2: I'm good, thanks.
0: You a James Bond fan?
2: No, not really.
0: Okay. Oh, you've missed out on a bit of fun over the years, Betty.
2: Beg your pardon?
0: I reckon you've missed out on a bit of fun over the years. They're good fun movies.
2: Yeah, apparently so. I just want to say that it is sad that people like Adrian and I are disadvantaged because people insist on looking up answers.
0: Yeah, exactly.
2: We don't even have a phone in the house that you could look up an answer.
0: No, exactly. Exactly. Don't worry, Betty. I'm on your side, and, quizzing is fun, but, let's play fair. Everyone's on the same playing field, so let's make sure we do that. And that's why Tom from Whittlesey says, I'm Phil the Accuser. Well, I don't mind that. I don't mind that. Everyone plays fair. That's fine.
2: Yeah, that's right. And it's fair for everybody.
0: Exactly. Tell me, what was the final James Bond novel completed by Ian Fleming? Betty?
2: It wasn't Diamonds Are Forever, was it?
0: Ah, no. It wasn't Diamonds Are Forever. No. Sorry. Thanks, Bet. Good on you. All the best to you, Adrian and Fred.
2: I enjoyed the show tonight, the early one.
0: Yeah, oh, good. Yeah.
2: It was very good.
0: Oh, good. Well, always trying here, Bet. Good on you. Thanks. Bye. Betty from Adapto. All right, lines are free. 1-300-800-222 is the number, right? Vicky, there are lines free. You will get straight through if you want one. Vicky, hello, Vicky.
3: Good morning.
0: What was the final James Bond novel completed by Ian Fleming?
3: Octopussy?
0: Not Octopussy, no.
3: Oh, no.
0: Ah, no.
3: Thank you.
0: Damn and blast, as Errol from Teddywhitty Beach would say. G'day, Bill from Whalen.
4: How are you going?
0: Pretty good. Yeah. Help us out here. What was the final James Bond novel completed by Ian Fleming?
4: It was actually The Man with the Golden Gun.
0: Correct. Yes, it was.
4: Yeah.
0: The Man with the Golden Gun. All right, that's it for James Bond. So we've only got two categories left, and we have 9 questions left. Happy Birthday or Masters and Lashes?
4: Oh, let's try Happy Birthday.
0: Happy Birthday. Whose birthday is celebrated on the 8th of April in Japan, the 2nd Sunday of May in Taiwan, and the 8th day of the 4th lunar month in China?
4: Confucius?
0: Not Confucius, but you're on the right track here. Okay, see you, mate. Thank you. Not Confucius. Alex from Mola. Hi, Alex.
5: Hi.
0: Whose birthday is celebrated on the 8th of April in Japan, the 2nd Sunday of May in Taiwan, and the 8th day of the 4th lunar month in China? It's not Confucius.
5: The other bloke.
0: Yeah, the other bloke.
5: No idea. Sorry, Phil.
0: Yeah, you do. Come on, Alex.
5: Okay. How about... No,
0: not there.
5: Not at all.
0: Okay, thanks, mate. See ya. Enjoy the rest of the drive. Okay, who's going to help us? 1-300-800-222 on the text line. Lines are free. You'll get through. Come on, we need a couple of answers here. Mark from Richmond has got the right answer. Yes. Annette from Perth, right? That's correct. Rosie in Adelaide, correct. Morgan, correct. Frank from Mount Evelyn. Correct. Paul from Plainlands. Correct. Jim in Campbelltown. Stella from Bayswater. 1-300-800-222. Lines are free. Grab one. All right. Whose birthday is celebrated on the 8th of April in Japan, 2nd Sunday of May in Taiwan, and the 8th day of the 4th lunar month in China? Who's going to help us out on this one? We're up to question number 16. We have 9 left. It's not Confucius, but it is, I think, as my caller said, it's the other one. But what is the other one? What is the other one? Mike, Miko. G'day, Miko.
6: Yeah.
0: Hi. Who are we after here?
6: So I'm trying to answer the question of the birthday celebration.
0: Yeah, which, that's right. Yeah, yeah. What's the answer?
6: I'm going to say Buddha.
0: Correct. Yes, it's the Buddha. Very good.
6: Hey.
0: Well, good on you.
6: I'm literally lying here in bed in the dark and just got angry that people kept saying Confucius.
0: It's the Buddha. Question number 17. We're in Happy Birthday. Do you want to stay here?
6: Yeah, sure.
0: Which Jewish rite of passage marks a boy's 13th birthday?
6: Bar mitzvah.
0: Correct. A bar mitzvah. Very good. Question number 18. Happy Birthday. Who famously sang Happy Birthday at Madison Square Garden on the 19th of May, 1962?
6: Oh, I don't know. I want to say Marilyn Monroe.
0: Correct. She did.
7: Mr. President, on this occasion of your birthday, this lovely lady, Marilyn Monroe.
8: Happy birthday. Happy birthday to you. Thank you so much. Everybody, happy birthday.
0: Oh, yes. Oh, dear. There was a lot going on there. Okay, question. We're up to question 20, Miko. Last one in Happy Birthday, if you like.
5: Yes, yeah, sure.
0: At the start of the Lord of the Rings, who is celebrating his 11th birthday?
6: Oh, goodness. I don't know. I'm going to say Frodo, but I think that's wrong.
0: Is that your answer?
6: Yeah, I think so.
0: Not correct. No. Thanks for helping us out a bit, Miko. Thank you. Bye-bye. My texter says, gee, Donald Trump didn't get anybody like that singing to him. No. He got the cage fight, didn't he? He got the cage fighters. Helen from Adelaide. Hello, Helen.
9: Hi, Phil. How are you going?
0: Good. At the start of The Lord of the Rings, who's celebrating his 11th birthday?
9: 11th? He said Frodo, didn't he?
0: He did say Frodo.
9: Oh, God. Oh, the wizard guy. Golden something or other. No, I can't remember his name.
0: Good.
9: I'll have to pass.
0: All righty. Tracy from Mooney Ponds. Hi, Trace.
10: Hi, Phil. Is it Bilbo Baggins?
0: Of course it's Bilbo. The lovely Bilbo Baggins. The slightly, well, he's a bit simple, isn't he, Bilbo?
10: He's doddery, isn't he?
0: But his heart's in the right place, except when he gets near that ring.
11: You're a good lad, Frodo. I'm very selfish, you know. Yes, I am. Very selfish. I don't know why I took you in after your mother and father died, but it wasn't out of charity. I think it was because of all my numerous relations. You were the one Baggins that showed real spirit.
12: Bilbo, have you been at the Gaffer's Home Brew?
11: No. Well, yes, but that's not the point. The point is, Frodo, you'll be all right.
0: Oh, lovely Bilbo, isn't he? You know.
10: I read it twice, Phil, that the Lord of the Rings, 7 years apart with my pregnancies.
0: Oh, wow. Okay.
10: It was lovely. Yeah.
0: No, it is. My daughter once said to me, just actually the beginning of COVID, I said, what are your favourite movies? And she said, all the Lord of the Rings movies, which I hadn't seen them all. I'd seen a bit. I think I'd seen most of the first one. And so we sat down and we watched them all together. I said, oh, okay, I'm going to sit down and watch them. So I watched them all together with her.
10: With both of your daughters or just one of them?
0: No, just the one. The other one.
10: Oh, lovely.
0: The other one didn't care. The young one said, Dad, these are my favourite movies and I really want you to watch them with me. So we did.
10: That is so beautiful.
0: Hey, question number 21. We're one category left, Masters and Lashes, okay?
10: Let's go.
0: Which Northern Irish golfer won the 2026 Masters?
10: 2026 Masters. No, I have no idea. I have no idea about golf.
0: See you, Trace.
10: Still love your show.
0: See you. Bye bye. Ah, funny. Kane's in Carl. G'day, Kane.
13: G'day, Kane. Philip.
0: Party animal. Party animal. Kane, who went down. There was no bar in Geelong which he did not drink dry.
13: That's right. No, it was a partial pub crawl initially. Just sort of trying a few on for size, but I must. I sent a follow up text clarification that I was a designated driver, so no party animal.
0: You were the DD, Kane. So, well, that's your story, and you're sticking to it anyway.
13: Yeah, that's it. No, I was in my dad's car, so I had to behave.
0: Oh, that's true. Yeah.
13: I mean, I behave anyway, of course.
0: I don't choose to believe that. Question 21: Masters and Lashes. Which Northern Irish golfer won the 2026 Masters?
13: I don't know if he's Northern Irish, but Rory McIlroy?
0: Correct, yes. Rory McIlroy. He is Northern Irish.
13: Yeah, I don't know. That's the only one I could think of.
0: I think he's from Belfast, isn't he? Rory McIlroy?
13: I don't know. I honestly have no idea.
0: Question 22, Masters and Lashes. Master Chief is the main character of which series of Xbox games? Master Chief.
13: The first one comes to mind, COD, Call of Duty.
0: No.
13: No, not Call of Duty. Plus one, by the way, for Bob Murphy doing that.
0: Yeah.
13: The flash dance. It was so good.
0: It was so good, wasn't it? It was
13: flash
0: really good.
13: Brother.
0: Yeah, on your count. Thanks, mate. Bye bye. Yeah, hats off to Bob Murphy. Bob, are you listening? Bob's probably listening. No, of course he's not listening. He does a breakfast show. He might be getting up. He might be getting up. Julie from Kiama. Hi, Julie.
14: Oh, hi, Phil. I knew you'd get me on this one.
0: Master Chief.
14: I have no idea.
0: Master Chief's the main character of which series of Xbox games? No good?
14: No, not in the right generation for Xbox games.
0: All righty. Thank you. Let's move along. Paul from Geelong. G'day, Paul.
15: How you going, Phil?
0: Not bad. What do we want here? Master Chief.
15: I've got no idea what you want. She's out of my league.
0: Okay. See ya.
15: See ya.
0: Bye, Paul. I think it's one of those things. It was a very popular game. Luke from Brizzy. G'day, Luke.
16: G'day, Phil.
0: Master Chief is the main character of which series of Xbox games?
16: It's just a guess. Was it the Halo?
0: Correct. Yeah.
16: Ah, good. Yeah.
0: Yeah. I played a bit of it when it first came out. It was very addictive for a while, till it got too hard. We've got three left: Masters and Lashes. All right. Okay. Which native to the Americas? What type of creature is a bushmaster? Native to the Americas. What type of creature is a bushmaster?
16: I'm thinking, isn't the Australian military vehicle?
0: That's true. That's called a bushmaster.
16: Yeah, named after it, obviously. I don't know. Squirrel?
0: No, it's not a squirrel. No, it's not a squirrel. Thank you, Luke. No, it's not a squirrel. Cameron from South Perth. G'day, Cameron.
17: Hey, good morning.
0: Native to the Americas, what type of creature is a bushmaster?
17: A deer.
0: Not a deer. No, not a deer. Sorry, Cameron. No, not a deer. Craig from Exmouth. G'day, Craig.
18: Evening. G'day, Philip. I'll just have a go at a moose, please, Phil.
0: Not a moose. No, no, no. Not a moose. Ray's in Perth. G'day, Ray.
19: Snake.
0: Right. Native to the Americas, what type of creature is a bushmaster?
19: A snake.
0: Correct. It is a snake, yes. There's only two left. Which makeup brand's Great Lash Mascara is packaged in an iconic pink and green tube? Ray, this may be the wrong question to ask you.
19: That's right, on my mail, so I can't do it.
0: No good. All right. See you, Ray. Yes, we need a female, please. 1-300-800-222. Unless you're into mascara. No judgment here. Tony from Sunbury.
20: G'day, how are you?
0: Pretty good. which makeup brand's Great Lash Mascara is packaged in an iconic pink and green tube?
20: Maybelline.

0: Ash was the second studio album from which Irish folk punk band?
1: Irish folk punk band? Oh, geez. Well, I was thinking Irish bands. The only Irish band I can think of is U2, so that's not it.
0: It's not U2. No.
1: No.
0: Sorry, Tony. No, it's not U2. Oh, dear. Okay, Dan from Epping in Victoria. Hi, Dan.
2: Oh, g'day.
0: Released in 1985, Some Rum, Sodomy and the Lash was the second studio album from which Irish folk punk band?
2: I've got no idea. The only thing that popped in my mind was Pretenders.
0: No, it's not the Pretenders. Sorry, mate. No, it's not the Pretenders. Charlie from Mount Druid. G'day, Charlie.
3: Phil, good to be with you again.
0: Likewise, Charlie, yeah. Who would it be?
3: The only one I could think of. Can I quickly tell you a story about snooker?
0: You've got to quickly answer the question first.
3: All right, I'm going to go. The only one I can think of is The Cause.
0: No, it's not The Cause. Not The Cause. No. Charlie, I tell you what, can I grab your story another time, Charlie, because we just need to finish this. Jackie from Adelaide. G'day, Jackie.
4: Hello, how are you?
0: Good. Released in 1985, Rum, Sodomy and the Lash was the second studio album from which Irish folk punk band?
4: The only band I can think of is The Cause.
0: No, I've had The Cause.
4: Oh, nothing. No. The only ones I can think of.
0: Okay, no worries.
4: Sorry. See you. Thank you.
0: Bye, thanks. Charlie, I'll grab you in a minute with that story, by the way, so don't go anywhere. Stay there with us. Chris from Pakenham. G'day, Chris.
5: G'day, Phil.
0: Released 1985, Rum, Sodomy and the Lash was the second studio album from which Irish folk punk band?
5: Well, I think that might be The Pogues.
0: Correct. Yes. Yes, it is. The Pogues. Exactly right. Very good.
5: I didn't even have to look that one up.
0: No, you didn't. Oh, stop it. stop it.

0: Dirty Old Town, yeah. What a song, hey, what a band. Good work, Chris.
1: Yeah, they're great.
0: Yeah, they are. They are great. Go on.
1: I was going to say, I used to be secretary of a folk club in Newcastle. That's how I got introduced to the Pogues a year ago.
0: Oh, okay.
1: And they have a Christmas song out as well, the Christmas song.
0: Yeah, what is it called? It's a fantastic song. What is it called?
1: Christmas
0: in New York?
1: Christmas song or tale or something.
0: Christmas tale?
1: Something like that. But the lady that sang it, she's no longer with us, I don't think.
0: Yeah, it's got New York. I thought it had New York in it.
1: New York.
0: New York Christmas?
1: Christmas story or Christmas tale or something?
0: Fairy tale of New York. Fairy tale of
1: New York. There we are.
0: That's the one. Well, I've played that actually. It's quite a long song. We've played it on the program in the past.
1: Didn't the lead singer just pass away last year?
0: Yes, he did. Yeah, that's true.
1: I think he missed a few dental appointments, but
0: life on substance and Guinness can do that to you, Chris. And
1: I think he started a bit behind what he already had, but he didn't make it any better.
0: Someone's saying Spanish Fiesta is a great Pogues tune. I don't think I know that one.
1: They were a great band. They were very. They weren't following anybody really.
0: No,
1: they made their own way.
0: Yeah, they did.
1: Yeah.
0: On you, Chris. Thanks, mate.
1: Okay. Thanks,
0: see you. Bye. Hey, Chris, don't go away. Hang on there because we've got to get this. We're going to get this magnet out to you. Chris from Pakenham is the winner tonight. Steve from Bordy Alec had the Pogues. Nick Mick from Nanango had the Pogues. Robin says yes. The song's certainly different. Jules of the Southwest had the Pogues, and John from Newcastle. Hi Rachel from Rivervale had the Pogues. Lots of Pogues fans. Oh, yes. Paul from Plainland said the singer was sponsored by Colgate. I don't think so.

0: Kane said, damn, I would have been all over that one, the Pogues. Yeah. Thank you, Diana from Woodnelling says, why is it when I manage to stay awake, I don't know many answers? Thanks for another great quiz. Enjoy the weekend. You too, Diana. You too. You too. 1-300-800-222. Ingrid from Orlando says, suggestion, why don't you open the lounge and we'll sit back, finish the challenge over or whatever, and imagine what issues we would have had the time to wax lyrical over. Well, I think we've got we've sort of got to that stage of proceedings, haven't we? Because Dave's been there, backside in the air all week. He's been getting his stuff together, as we would say politely, paying tribute to one of his great fans, favourites, and I'm sure yours as well. That's coming up in only a few minutes. Charlie at Gosford says, can you say what the winner's going to get? Oh, Charlie, did I not mention that the precious magnet, I Won the Mighty Challenge fridge magnet is presented with due ceremony by the postman who we contract to go specially out to your house. Well, we don't really, but we do put it in the postal system. And sometimes, Charlie, it even arrives as well. That's the prize for winning tonight. Charlie wanted to tell us a story. By the way, the lines are open, by the way. 1-300-800-222 is the number. Charlie from Mount Druitt. Sorry, Charlie, we just wanted to wind that up. But you were going to tell us a story about Eddie Charlton?
1: No.
0: No?
1: This is about, if you can remember, Horace and Walter Lindrum.
0: I do. I do remember Walter Lindrum. He was the Australian billiards champ, wasn't he?
1: Yeah. Oh yeah.
0: Didn't they change the rules as a result of Lindrum's great skill? I said, remember they did.
1: He could go around the table doing cannons.
0: That's it.
1: And it just got to the stage where they said, "No, this is a non." And so I think they changed it to you could only do 25 consecutive cannons, but he was doing hundreds.
0: Yeah, because he used to be, that's right, he could get the three white balls into...
1: Well, there was a red ball.
0: Sorry, red ball, two whites and a red. He would get them into a little triangle, wouldn't he? And
1: then he'd even manage to jam them in the pocket.
0: Yeah, that's it.
1: And just... Gently touch them. Just keep canning. He's probably one of the only people that they changed the rules in the sport because he was so good.
0: I don't know anything about Horace Lindrum. Tell me.
1: No, he was his brother, but he was not just as good, but pretty good. But if you can remember when the Easter Show was down in the original area at Moore Park there?
0: The Easter Show used to be in Moore Park, that's right. Centennial Park, yeah.
1: Or where the Fox Studios were. Now it's Disney, but in those buildings there.
0: Yeah.
1: But Rothmans used to sponsor this building, and Walter was doing trick shots.
0: Oh, yeah.
1: And I was probably 10, maybe 11.
0: Yeah.
1: And it was amazing what he could do.
0: Yeah.
1: I guess if that was his job, you know, you get pretty good. But he was amazing.
0: Yeah. Fantastic. Good on you, Charlie. Thank you, mate.
1: It's all right.
0: Appreciate it. See ya. Charlie from Mount Druitt's on the line. The singer whose appearance everyone's bashing is Shane McGowan, a troubled man, good doc on him, called Crock of Gold, and a shorter one called The Local, worth punching into his search engine, says Kane. Yep, okay. Just finally, John from Melbourne. G'day, John.
2: Yeah,
0: g'day, John.
2: Yeah, I just wanted to tell you that I was present at the Brunswick Street Oval, that is the Fitzroy Football Ground.
0: The Fitzroy Football Ground, yeah.
2: And this would have been around 1960, and I saw Tony Ongarello use a place kick.
0: Hey, now just let me fill everyone in here, John, because last night I was talking with Charlie, actually, from Mount Druitt about the place kick in Aussie rules, and I said I said it would have been a long time ago, and I wondered whether anyone had seen one, and you have seen one.
2: I have seen one, and I think that was the very last. Tony Ongarello.
0: Tony Ongarello. And was he kicking for goal?
2: Yes, he was.
0: Did he kick it, you know?
2: Yes, he did. Yeah.
0: Hey. Yeah, I don't think I ever saw one when I was a kid watching footy in the 60s. I saw lots of drop kicks, of course.
2: Yeah.
0: But they were commonplace really then, especially kicking for goal.
2: I first watched a VFL football in 1945.
0: Oh yeah.
2: There were two men who used it in that year. One was a fellow called Harry Eckwood of Essendon, and the other was the captain of South Melbourne, Jack Graham. Then it just stopped, and 10 years or more went by, and then in desperation, Tony Ongarello used a place kick because he was kicking so inaccurately. But he was a Fitzroy footballer, was the last one.
0: How about that? I have a feeling, John, you might know this, I have a feeling that the record for the longest kick in AFL, in Aussie Rules footy was from a place kick, wasn't it?
2: Yes, it was. And it was long before my time, it was a chap called Dave McNamara.
0: That's it.
2: Who played for St Kilda.
0: Yeah.
2: And I think he kicked it 93
0: yards.
2: That's
0: it. That's good on you. It was stuck in the back of my memory. It was over 90 yards. That's right. And I think, I don't know whether it's still the record, but it may well be.
2: I think it might be.
0: No one kicks at 80 metres anymore. No.
2: There was a contest in 1943. Bear in mind, the Americans were in Melbourne, and there was a contest between a guy who played first grade baseball in America, and he threw a baseball against the captain and coach of Fitzroy, Fred Hewson, again at the Brunswick Street Oval, and Hewson won that, and he kicked 83 yards.
0: Very nice memory.
2: Using a drop kick.
0: Good on you, John. Very good memories. Thank you for that. I really appreciate it. I'm glad you reminded me of that and confirmed my memory as well about the place kick. Good fun.
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0: I do love the Nightlife audience. You are brilliant, all of you. Here's a special thing for you. Dave's Discs. It's that time of the week.
4: It's time for Dave's Discs.
0: Dave, I've been looking forward to this.
5: Mate, I'll get out from under the under the bench. I've been digging through the old 45s.
0: And backside in the air, jiggling away. That's right. Yeah. He's looking through the stuff.
5: I love this song. I hope you like it as well. Bit of a story to it, so let's go through it, don't you reckon?
0: I reckon.
6: One of the world's most iconic music artists, a billionaire businesswoman who began her career escaping abject poverty. In fact, our song tonight is a reflection, a recollection of her growing years that tells not just the tale of her childhood destitution, but also the old-time virtues instilled in her by her mother. This is not just the story of rags to rhinestones, but of a woman of strength, integrity and character that endeared the globe to her musical offerings and especially to her warmth and charms. And the song I'll spin also tells of dreams, and the performer certainly dreamed big dreams. Our artist tonight is Appalachian singer-songwriter, actress, philanthropist Dolly Parton, a global pop culture icon. Dolly was the fourth of 12 children raised in rural Tennessee at the foothills of the Smoky Mountains. She sang in church beside her sister Stella, who would later become a singer as well. Dolly appeared at the Grand Ole Opry at the age of 12, and by her teens, she was an accomplished performer. Her first recording she made was back in 1959, a track titled Puppy Love.

Puppy Love from Dolly Parton, who then decided to try her luck in the Big Smoke and travelled to Nashville back in 1964 and found herself signed to Monument Records and achieved her very first hit record with Dumb Blonde.

0: Dumb blonde from Dolly Parton, whose move to Nashville would pay off for her. Well, not just professionally, but on her very first day in the music mecca, outside the wishy-washy laundrette, she would bump into Carl Dean, who became her boyfriend, and the pair would marry 2 years later. They remained together up until his passing just last year at the age of 82. A love affair that lasted, despite from time to time being tested, such as when Dolly discovered Carl spending a bit too much time at the local bank chatting with one of the pretty tellers there.
1: And I tell the story about Jolene. My husband got a crush on this beautiful red-headed, long-legged girl down at the bank, and I knew we didn't have the kind of money for him to be spending that kind of time at the bank. And so I tell the story about how I went down there one day. He was sitting talking to this girl, and I said, "What you doing?" He said, "I'm trying to get a loan," because he was in the asphalt paving business. I said, "You need to get your ass home, or it's going to be your ass and your fault." Her name wasn't Jolene. I did get that name from a little girl that I was signing autographs for. I'd never heard that name before. I remember signing the name Jolene, and I said, "That's a beautiful name. I'm going to write a song about that." I said, "If you ever hear a song about that, you'll know I wrote it about you." So I just kept thinking, Jolene, Jolene. And that's how that rhythm, you know, like Jolene, Jolene. I didn't want to forget it till I got back to the bus. So I was going, Jolene, Jolene, Jolene, Jolene, Jolene, Jolene, Jolene, Jolene. And all of a sudden, it just became Jolene.

Dolly Parton joined country music superstar Porter Wagoner, the original singer of Green Green Grass of Home, and she featured on his long-running syndicated TV show as Miss Dolly. Porter Wagoner was the one who secured a recording deal for Dolly Parton with RCA Records, and they would record duets together, blending her striking soprano with his tenor and creating hit songs like Tom Paxton's The Last Thing on My Mind. Porter gave a very young Dolly Parton the helping hand she needed at the very beginning of her career, and it was soon discovered that the songstress had a bit of a knack for writing striking songs and would soon blossom her talents all on her own. In one afternoon,

afternoon, just one afternoon, she would pen the track that we're going to feature tonight, Coat of Many Colours, her very first number one smash hit, along with an ode to Porter Wagner. Both would become foundational to her legacy. The other offering, I Will Always Love You, was written as an oral farewell letter to Porter Wagner, her way of departing, heralding the flowering of her own solo

Dolly Parton would soon become the most successful modern country performer with the ability to cross over into mainstream pop charts. After Jolene topped the charts across the globe, hitting the top spot and becoming her second number one penned song, it was apparent that her departure for a solo adventure definitely awaited. But it was not always an easy road to hoe. Dolly's blonde wigs and bustier figure would be the butt of comedians the world over. It was her songs, however, that would supersede the naysayers and critics, coupled with her playful, self-depreciating comments, which indicated she was comfortable with the sexual image that she was portraying and was a woman of great strength and resilience. Dolly Parton would provide pure musical poetry with earworm-catchy tunes that would return her to the music charts, whatever the genre, time.

Here You Come Again, although it didn't top the charts. It would see Dolly Parton break away from the country genre and into pop mainstream. Why, Dolly Parton would even be heard at the local discos by the late 1970s with her platinum smash hit single, Baby I'm Burning. Yeah.

Yes, Dolly Parton would soon see her career transform totally from iconic singer-songwriter to mainstream movie success as an actress in the flicks like 9 to 5.

Dolly Parton and the number one title to her film debut, 9 to 5, which saw her nominated for an Oscar. And by the beginning of the decade of the 80s, she was soon headlining in Las Vegas. Now, her career was open to opportunities to star in other flicks, such as Best Little Whorehouse in Texas with Burt Reynolds, great movie, Rhinestone with Sylvester Stallone, and the beautiful Steel Magnolias alongside cinema greats like Shirley MacLaine and Julia Roberts. Dolly would soon duet with artists like Kenny Rogers with the Bee Gees' pen track and karaoke favourite Islands in the Stream. One of Dolly's most successful albums was Trio, a collection of traditional country songs performed with Emmylou Harris and Linda Ronstadt, and it would win a Grammy in 1987. In the 90s, Dolly would team up with country legends Loretta Lynn and Tammy Wynette for the album Honky Tonk Angels, which featured the songs of country pioneers Kitty Wells and Patsy Cline. Back home in the Smoky Mountains, Dolly would create a theme park for the public, Dollywood, and would create the Dolly Parton Wellness and Rehabilitation Center, and set up the Dollywood Foundation. Their purpose is for curbing high school dropout rates in her home county. Dolly Parton has won 11 Grammy Awards out of 55 career nominations. Her wins span across several decades and genres, including country, contemporary, Christian music, and spoken word. She's been inducted into the Rock and Roll Hall of Fame, the Country Music Hall of Fame, the Nashville Songwriters Hall of Fame, and the Musicians Hall of Fame as well. Dolly Parton was honoured with the prestigious Willie Nelson Lifetime Achievement Award at the 50th Annual Country Music Association CMC Awards and has also been inducted into the Rock and Roll Hall of Fame. Not bad for a hillbilly born in poverty in the Appalachians. The song I've chosen to give a spin to tonight from the Nightlife Milk Crate here under the bar at the ABC, it's got to be the track Coat of Many Colours. A song that Dolly wrote for her mum. It reminds us all of our own mums and the selfless efforts they pour into each of their children and the lessons they bestowed upon us in our growing years. Growing up in the Great Smoky Mountains, a young Dolly Parton needed a coat for the encroaching winter. Her mother sewed her a jacket by stitching together a box of colourful rags given to them by a member of the local community. But the story is also reflective of the ancient biblical tale of Joseph. Originating from the book of Genesis, it tells of a father named Jacob who adored his son Joseph more than all his other children, as Joseph was the son born of his old age. To show his deep affection, Jacob gifted Joseph a magnificent ornamented garment. The coat created deep resentment amongst Joseph's older brothers, which further intensified by Joseph revealing his dreams, which prophetically hinted that he would one day rule over them. Driven by envy, they strip him of his coat. They dip it in goat's blood to trick their father into thinking Joseph had been killed by wild beasts, and they sold him into slavery to

traveling merchants heading to Egypt. Joseph's ability with dreams and interpreting them would eventually win him favour with the Pharaoh. The ruler of the Egyptian Empire was haunted by his inner visions at night, and for those who know their Bible, Joseph came to interpret future famine and pestilence and forewarn the Pharaoh of imminent catastrophe. The great Pharaoh elevated Joseph from prisoner to vizier of Egypt, and the story has become a cornerstone within the Judeo-Christian history. Joseph's own dreams would also come true when his brothers, during a time of pestilence, sought help from the rulers of Egypt, bowing down before them, only to discover one of those they were bowing for was their own brother they'd sent into slavery. This reflection from the Bible, as revealed within our song tonight, was the story Dolly Parton's destitute mother told her whilst weaving away at a garment to keep Dolly protected with warmth for the upcoming winter. It's also a tale of those of us who have risen from rags to riches, whether that be in the establishment of monetary wealth or from the rewards of finding through our dreams the love of a partner that embraces us today. But for all our mums listening into Nightlife Tonight especially, this Dolly Parton number one classic is for each of you. William Makepeace Thackeray said, "Mother is the name for God in the lips and hearts of little children." Here's our disc tonight from Dolly Parton, Coat of Many Colours.

0: Oh, wow. Good on you, Dave. Coat of Many Colours, Dolly Parton. What a piece, hey? That's great. I'm glad you loved it too. Lots of, yeah, Chris and the Southern Waters. Thank you, Chris. That's terrific. Kane, fantastic too. Yes, Latif says, thanks, Dave. Dolly collaboratively worked with Australian Olympians Australian Olympia for Jolene too. You brought me to tears. Thank you, says Christine from Adelaide. Thank you, Marion from Leichhardt. Really enjoyed Dave's segments there. Very interesting and informative. They are, yes, always. What a marvellous piece as well. Thanks, Robin. Well done, Dave. Have a nice weekend, guys. Yeah, good on you, Dave. Good on you as always.
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0: Alrighty. That's it for me, but not for you, because Ashwin's ready to take you through. Hi, Ashwin.
3: Hello, Phil. As always, we'll kick off with the quiz and then we'll pop over to New York, not just New York proper, to Cape Cod. Have you thought about Cape Cod before?
0: I have. I once tried to drive there. To Cape Cod. I was in Boston and I hired a car from outside the hotel and I thought I'd drive down to Cape Cod because I thought it'd be interesting, right? But I could never find it. It was just America, you know, it just went on and on and on. Anyway, by the time I got back to Boston, I just parked the car outside the hotel. I went in and gave the keys to the desk clerk and he said, where'd you park the car? And I said, outside the hotel. He said, what? He said, no.
3: Not in this country.
0: Not in this country, no.
3: Well, maybe Cape Cod you could have, because it just seems like a delightful part of the world. So if you haven't been to Cape Cod, we'll take you over there with Tim Cass, our New York correspondent.
0: Very good.
3: Also, maybe health-related. We'll look at strokes. How do we reduce our risk of them? What happens if you are affected or someone is? We'll do a stroke deep dive today. And Daryl Braithwaite says no more singing, so we'll reflect on his performance career as well.
0: What a career he's had as well. Yeah, good on you. All right, Ashwin, good listening. Thank you. Coming up, and you and I will talk again next week. And hey, you have a great weekend. Go the Socceroos tomorrow morning, hey?
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4: ABC News with Andrew Kaloupas. Two powerful earthquakes have killed at least 164 people and injured hundreds more in northern Venezuela, with a state of emergency now in place. The US Geological Survey says the number of people killed could be in the thousands. The 7.2 and 7.5 magnitude quakes struck west of the capital, Caracas. In a national address, Venezuela's interim president, Delcy Rodriguez, appealed for unity in the face of the disaster.
5: Yo les pido que actuemos en unión nacional.
6: I ask you to act in national unity, with calm, in the knowledge that together we will overcome this tragedy. A tragedy that has left many Venezuelans in mourning today.
4: The US has promised a quick aid response with China and India, also pledging to help Venezuela with rescue operations. The EU says it's activated its satellite surveillance system in support of recovery efforts, and Spain and France are among the countries offering to send rescue teams. Venezuela's main international airport near Caracas has closed because of damage, which could complicate the delivery of urgently needed aid. The US Secretary of State Marco Rubio has reassured Washington's Gulf allies that the Strait of Hormuz will remain toll-free. Iran has suggested it'll charge ships for transiting the key strategic waterway, but Oman, which also borders the strait, has ruled this out. Speaking in Bahrain during a tour of the Gulf, Mr. Rubio says the US wanted a deal with Iran but completely dismissed the idea of a toll.
7: I don't care if you call it a fee or a toll or a donation. It's a toll. That's how we're going to define it. That's international waterway. There isn't a nation on earth that supports having to pay money to go through the straits. Let's suppose that we went crazy and lost our minds completely and decided to agree to have a tolling or a fee mechanism. How would that work? It's not doable.
4: Israel says it will not allow its troops, not withdraw its troops, rather, from southern Lebanon until Hezbollah is disarmed. Earlier, senior Israeli and Lebanese officials denied claims from Washington that Israel had pulled some troops back as a gesture of goodwill towards Lebanon. Israeli government spokesman David Mensah says Israel has made it clear the troops will remain in Lebanon until Hezbollah disarms.
8: We are conducting those direct negotiations with Lebanon on all of the outstanding issues, including but not limited to redeployment of IDF forces. But, this is the very important but, only after

0: the demilitarisation of southern Lebanon and disarming Hezbollah.
1: South Australia's Premier says his biggest concern about the H5 bird flu is its potential impact on native animals. A giant petrel was found on Knights Beach on Florio Peninsula on June the 14th. It's the third migratory bird to have been infected with the strain. Peter Malinowski says the poultry industry is his greatest area of human concern, and his biggest concern overall is the impact on native animals.
2: The other area of concern, though, that we will only learn about as this unfolds is the potential impact of the H5 bird flu on our native fauna and bird life. And that's frankly my biggest concern, because we don't know how that will play out anywhere in the nation.
1: A Queensland youth has been found not guilty of planning a politically motivated bomb attack. Here's Tara Cassidy.
3: The teenage boy faced a trial in Brisbane, charged with one count of preparing for or planning a terrorist act. Prosecutors alleged in 2024, when he was 16, he purchased materials to make homemade explosives and tested them with the intention to use them in an attack. He was accused of being motivated by anti-technology and anti-capitalist ideology and was planning to target a Labor Day event and members of the Liberal Party. His lawyer accepted her client, who was autistic, had a fascination with bombs, but argued he was not intending to use them. After deliberating for just over a day, a Supreme Court jury acquitted him.
1: Hundreds of young people have marched through Kenya's coastal city of Mombasa in memory of those killed during anti-government protests 2 years ago. The demonstrators have called for justice and an end to extrajudicial killings. In Nairobi, police fired tear gas at crowds outside the central police station. This protester says the fight isn't over.
4: We were here today to lay flowers in remembrance of the fallen Gen Z martyrs, and we've made it this far. It was tough. They tried to stop us all the way, but we made it here, and we will continue pushing for justice.
1: That's the latest from ABC News.
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6: Good morning. This is our plan for the next 4 hours. If you would like to stay awake, we are going to kick off with a quiz. So if you'd like to win your fridge magnet, give me a call on 1300 800 222. The overnight's fridge magnet is on the line. We play a point for each correct answer, up to 2 points per person. So everyone is in the draw to win, which we'll choose at the end of the hour. Ray and Latif, thank you always for your warm welcome again today. For the rest of the program, this is the journey. We'll check in New York. We'll visit Cape Cod. If you're not familiar with Cape Cod, it was, I guess, plan B for the Mayflower ship. The pilgrims were running away from England. They were moving to America. They were promised to go to New York. They had dreams of the Big Apple. And then a storm hits and they're blown off course and they're heading to a place called Cape Cod. And the ship's captain knew that this was going to cause a lot of discomfort. It's like when you promise the children to go to Disneyland and then you have to take them to a local strip mall to watch bumper cars instead. It was disappointment. So they made everyone on board sign the Mayflower Compact, where they agreed to still get along in their new destination of Cape Cod. Well, it turns out Cape Cod is a holiday destination today. So we'll cross over to check out Cape Cod with Tim Cass, your New York correspondent, and see what else is going on in New York and in America more broadly. In the second hour also, we'll look at strokes. What is a stroke? How can you reduce your risk of having one? And if you've had one or some family member of yours might have had one, how can you care for them? So it's a bit of a stroke explainer deep dive coming up in the second hour of the program. You may have also heard the news. Daryl Braithwaite, 77 years old, I believe now, has said no more singing in public, no more performance in his career. So we'll look back on his career. Rod Quinn actually interviewed him in depth a while ago. So we'll share those memories of Daryl Braithwaite's career. That's the plan for the next 3 hours or so. You can join in anytime, 1300 800 222. Led and Eric, thank you for your welcome to the program. The way the quiz works is it's 1 point for every correct answer. So everyone who calls in is capable of taking out the fridge magnet tonight, which is selected randomly at the end. That number, 1300 800 222. You can text as well, 0437 774 774. 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

0: That is John Farnham. Pressure Down, some Aussie classics on the program today. Darryl Braithwaite will be looking into his career later today. Neil says, oh, Greg, Braithwaite is old horse. Old horse, old Norse for broad clearing. I like that, Braithwaite. So that means Braith Anasta is clearing Anasta and a broad Anasta. Interesting, Braith. Lovely sounding word as well. So that's our first fun fact of the morning. Thank you as well, for Steve, for your welcome. Neil says, just wondering if the fridge magnet comes with a fine silver chain so that it can be worn as a necklace. That's more of a breakfast show kind of prize, I think. Overnight, maybe we can send you a pair of rubber bands so you can stick it together. I feel like we're more of a rubber band crowd at this time of the morning. Let's play the quiz, though. If you'd like to join in, the lines are currently free, but this happens quite often where the lines get busy and then rapidly they clear. And so there's two people left in 15 minutes or so. So stay awake and keep playing if you like. 1300 800 222 is the number to join in on the quiz. Sam has called in from Costa Mesa in California. Hello, Sam.
1: Good morning.
0: Sam, I was talking about New York. We're crossing to New York later, and Cape Cod is their relaxed version of New York, their holiday destination. Is Costa Mesa the Cape Cod of California?
1: I don't know that there's not anywhere near me is there a Cape Cod in California. There's a lot of vacation-y places, but nothing as relaxed as Cape Cod seems to be. Although I've never been to Cape Cod, I don't know, but that's my impression.
0: We're four miles
1: from the ocean and half a mile from the harbor where I am.
0: Yeah, okay, so you've still got the sea, but Cape Cod, I think, is art galleries and oysters and slow strolls around, so that's not the vibe of Costa Mesa.
1: No, about 6-7 miles away, there's a city called Laguna Beach that is very, very art gallery focused. It was in the middle of nowhere 100 years ago. It's hard to get to, and so a lot of artists settled there, and it's got just amazing landscapes along with the cliffs on the ocean. So it's big art community there.
0: Love it. Laguna Beach. Yeah.
1: People would like to stroll slowly, but it's so popular that that's difficult to do.
0: I like that, hearing these little niche cities around the world. So Cape Cod, Laguna Beach, it's been discovered. I'm sure there's more everywhere. Let's kick you off with a question then, Sam, for you. Here it is. From which language are the words ketchup and kumquat derived?
1: Wow, that seems like such different words other than the use of K.
0: Well, you know, I will let you know that they're from different dialects within a language. That was quite an astute observation. They're from different dialects within one broad language.
1: Yeah, I'm just going to go, because of the K, German.
0: Like, it's not German, but you've narrowed it down in some way, Sam. Thanks for calling tonight.
1: All right, thanks.
0: Robert's just messaged in. I live in Costa Mesa for 20 years. Ask me anything. Well, Robert, okay, here's a question for you on the text message line. What's the go-to marine animal of Costa Mesa? So it's in Cape Cod, it's oysters. They have a particular kind of oyster, which is very salty and briny. The water's cold, the metabolism slows down. They have very salty oysters, more than Australia. Apparently we have quite creamy oysters. So maybe tell me what the ideal food produce of Costa Mesa is. Expand our knowledge there, Robert. Cameron has called in from South Perth. Hello, Cameron.
2: Yeah, good morning, Ashwin.
0: Cameron, we're on this language question, the K words. It's not German, but the words ketchup and kumquat are derived from which language?
2: Indian.
0: Oh, okay, it's not Indian. Was there any reasoning for that?
2: No, I thought kumquat was was native to India.
0: Okay. One that's interesting. Well, it's not the correct answer for tonight, but the next person has the chance to pass. So thank you, Cameron. We'll speak another night.
2: Good on you.
0: Harry went for Hindi as well. Cameron, similar to you. Interesting. Okay. When we reveal the answer, it might clear up that observation. Helen has called in from Healesville. Hello, Helen.
3: Good morning, Ashwin. How are you?
0: I'm good. How's your day been?
3: Excellent.
0: Well, Helen, would you like to have a go at this question or pass on it? The question is, from which language are the words ketchup and kumquat derived?
3: Can I pass, please,
0: okay,
3: Ashwin?
0: So that's a pass question. Now, for anyone listening who wants to come back to it, you can, but just let me know as soon as we begin and we'll go back to that one. Your question, Helen, found in some fruits and vegetables, what colour of pigment is lycopene?
3: What colour is it?
0: Yes, the pigment lycopene, L-Y-C-O-P-E-N-E.
3: Red?
0: It is red, the colour of tomatoes, watermelon and others. That's 1 point for you, Helen. Second question. Which sport uses the term gutter, turkey, split and alley?
3: Oh,

0: 10-pin bowling?
1: Yeah, that's 10-pin bowling. Helen, that's 2 points for you.
0: Oh, thank you. How wonderful.
1: Thanks for calling in.
0: Thank you.
1: We had a few guesses at that language question. Susan and Karen have both had a go. Not correct yet. Interesting. Yeah, they're from different dialects of one language. Kat, you are correct. Lycopene is red, tomatoey red, apparently. Rod has called in from Warburton. Hello, Rod.
2: Kia ora, Ashwood.
1: Kia ora. How are you? I'm good, thank you. Now, we've had lycopene, we've had 10-pin bowling, so did you want to have a new question or go back to the language question?
2: I'll go back to the language question.
1: Okay, so the question was, that was passed on, from which language are the words ketchup and kumquat derived?
2: I think they were Chinese.
1: Chinese is correct. Ketchup from Hokkien and kumquat from Cantonese. This is why they sounded different too. I think Sam had said right at the beginning. So that is correct. That's 1 point for you, Rodney. Your second question. What is the name, or what name is given to the slight flourishes that finish off a stroke of a letter in certain fonts? The little flourishes at the end of fonts. What do you call them? You're not a graphic designer, are you?
2: No, I'm not a graphic designer. And, that's Ashwin.
1: What, is that too strange a word, a question?
2: You can't ask these questions.
1: Oh, is it too early in the morning for that kind of question?
2: Well, I'm tuned into English, grade 12 English now.
1: Okay. And yeah. Well, I thought if I ask some questions like this, we'll all learn this by the morning. You can use this word in conversation tomorrow once you find it out.
2: Okay. Well, sorry, what was the question again?
1: Okay. What name is given to the slight flourish that finishes off the stroke of a letter in certain fonts? So when you used to write letters in the old days and you flourish them at the end, flick them at the end, there's a letter given to the, there's a word given to those flourishes.
2: Is there?
1: Yeah. Graphic designers are all over this.
2: Okay.
1: Not sure?
2: You've an exclamation mark saying buggerous. Well,
1: okay.
2: I don't know.
1: it's not a buggerous, unfortunately, Rodney, but let's speak another night.
2: Thank you, mate. Have a good night.
1: Thanks for calling in. Yeah, it's a niche question for sure, but 10-pin bowling wasn't niche, so we're mixing it up tonight in the quiz. Brad has called in on the road. Hello, Brad.
3: Hello, how are you going?
1: I'm good. This is apparently this is a graphic design question, but it's...
3: Oh, I'm only a dumb drunk driver. I've got no idea.
1: Well, I just think we've all got our special... I mean, I didn't know that. They're all so different, these questions, but it's a name given to the flourish that finishes off a stroke of a letter. Let me think of a font, not... Maybe Times New Roman. You know, on Word documents, you open up Times New Roman. It's a bit fancy, and there's a word given to the flourish at the end.
3: Sorry, Ashwin, I can't help you with that one.
1: That's okay, Brad. We'll speak another night.
3: All right, bye.
1: Thank you for calling in. Jack and Matthew, Kate, you are correct about this word. Maybe you are graphic designers as well. Let's see. Trev has called in from Surfers Paradise. Trev, you never graphic designed in your life, did you?
4: Oh, you'd be surprised.
1: Really? I guess you've had a few different lives. Artist, telco operator, tarot reader. Tell me you were a graphic designer at some point.
4: The telco thing helped when we were designing text in the very first, when people started getting text messages.
1: Oh, you had to choose a font for us to all use.
4: Well, it was one that would require the least number of dots. And you couldn't afford to have a little flare on the bottom of the letter.
1: No, so...
4: And there was a little group sat in the corner called the Anti-Serif Brigade.
1: Serif is correct. That is interesting. So that's why

0: if Trev, that's one on the board. Your question number two, a Croque Monsieur. Croque Monsieur is a hot sandwich of ham and cheese on thick slices of white bread. What, though, is added to make it a Croque Madame?
1: Wow. What is added to ham and cheese to make it a
0: Croque Madame?
1: Croque Madame.
0: Mm. What's the serif that you would add to a Croque Monsieur in culinary terms to transform it into a Croque Madame?
1: What serif would I use? I'd say the flair on the bottom of a lowercase t.
0: Okay. I shouldn't distract you with the serif metaphor. No, it's a food. It's a food that you add to a Croque Monsieur to turn it into a Croque Madame. Harry, you are correct in the text line.
1: Look, I don't know, but it's a food, not a condiment.
0: I'll give you that. It's a food.
1: A food. Ham, cheese, and pickles.
0: It's not pickles. I like that quirkiness of the answer. It's very Trev. But you're on the board with 1.2 for Seraph, Trev.
1: Thank you. And Ashwin, always a pleasure for you and myself and hopefully everyone. Enjoy everything.
0: Thank you, Trev. Kate has called in. Kate has said, no, in the text message line, yes, you are correct, and Harry. Megan says, serif, I'm a graphic designer and I can't get through. Megan from Brisbane. It is serif. It is serif. But most of us, we lead a sans serif life, don't we? We are Arial rather than Times New Roman because life just gets a little bit hectic sometimes. But bring the serif back into your life when you can. Ray has called in from Yeranga. Hello, Ray.
2: Hi, Ashwin.
0: Ray, do you like a good sandwich?
2: Yeah.
0: What's your go-to toppings?
2: Oh, you know, egg and lettuce or something's always good.
0: Oh, that's a good combination. That's what I have for breakfast sometimes, egg and lettuce. Bit of mayonnaise.
2: You say Daryl's, you say they're not singing horses anymore.
0: No, 77 years old.
2: Do you know what he said when we asked him?
0: What?
2: He said, that's the way it's got to be, little baby.
0: I hope he did. I hope he did. Nay, nay, I will no longer sing. Anyway, Daryl Braithwaite, if you've just joined us, Daryl has had enough. Well, he's retiring his performing career. So we'll look back on his career in the third hour, I think, of the program. But Ray, you're up now. It's pre-Daryl time with you. How do we turn a Croque Monsieur into a Croque Madame?
2: Put an egg on it.
0: Egg is correct, which is one of your favourite toppings. Good. Okay.
2: Yeah, egg's good, yeah, on a sandwich, yeah.
0: Mayonnaise or no mayonnaise?
2: No, with scram, with, you know, an egg sandwich but mayonnaise, yeah, with, like, egg and lettuce.
0: Yes.
2: Oh, when you mash it up, you put egg, we put mayonnaise.
0: Yeah, it brings it all together. I like it. Okay.
2: Yeah.
0: Here's another question for you. Which part of the body is also known as the pollex?
2: Pollex. Oh, yeah.
0: Pollex is which part of the body?
2: Yeah, no, I don't think I can tell you.
0: Not sure, but you got us on the board with an egg, so thank you, Ray. I'll chat to you another night.
2: Yeah, okay, thanks.
0: A couple of you have that. Did you say Croque Monsieur? Are we saying Croque Monsieur rather than Croque Monsieur? Sorry if I might have butchered the French. It's C-R-O-Q-U-E. I always thought that was Croque Monsieur. Anyway, Monsieur to Madame is done with an egg. John has called in from Denniston. Hello, John.
3: Good morning, Ashwin.
0: John, we are looking at the human body. There is something called a pollex, P-O-L-L-E-X. Do you know what that is?
3: Is it a finger?
0: Can you be more specific?

0: do you want me to? The thumb.
1: It is the thumb. We're very close with that one. 1 point for the thumb, John. Second question for you. The star Polaris is more commonly known as what?
0: Pleiades.
1: Polaris.
0: Little Dipper.
1: It's not more commonly known as the Little Dipper. I've got a couple of other words that's usually used for it, John. So let's chat another night.
0: Okay.
1: Thank you for calling in as well. We're in the middle of the overnight's radio quiz. We are powering through our questions. 1 point for every correct answer, up to 2 points per person. So everyone is in with a chance to win. Andrew has called in from Smithton. Hello, Andrew.
2: G'day, Ashley. How are you?
1: I'm good. How's your day been?
2: Up and down, but it's good.
1: Well, hopefully this will be...
2: it's a new day today, so it's always a good day.
1: It is a new day, isn't it? It's a fresh start for us. We can begin it how we want as well. So maybe we'll start. See if we can start on a positive note for you. We've got this question. The star Polaris is more commonly known as what?
2: Ursae Minoris.
1: Can you give me a common name? Give me a common name.
2: Alpha?
1: It's not Alpha, Andrew, but thanks for trying and let's chat another night.
2: What's up?
1: Thank you for calling in. You're right, Stella, as for the star, as is Harry. Carol, you were right about the thumb. And we're talking about strokes. We had a message from Pamela about that and some impaired speech that followed. That's coming up in the second hour. We'll cross into New York and then we'll talk about strokes. What exactly happens in your body? How can you reduce your risk and care for someone who might have had a stroke as well? Louis has called in from Subiaco. Hello, Louis.
3: Hey, Ashwin, how are you doing?
1: I'm good, Louis. Would you like to pass on this Polaris question or have a go?
3: I would love to pass on it because I've got absolutely no idea.
1: Okay, so that's a pass question. If anyone wants to come back to it, let me know at the start. Your question, what term is given to the code of honour and moral conduct used by the samurai?
3: Used by the samurai?
1: Yeah, they had a word given to their code of honour.
3: Yeah, I'm not too sure on that one, I'm afraid.
1: That's okay. If you want to have a guess, you can.
3: Yeah. I'll let it slide and give it to someone else.
1: Okay, thank you, Louis.
3: Good on you, mate. Cheers.
1: Leona, you're correct about this this star, this past question of Polaris. Walt Walker, it says, good morning, Ash. Thanks for the interesting quiz this morning. The font flick serif word also means grass knife in Tok Pishin in PNG, our closest neighbour. It's probably derived from a Euro language. Interesting. Yeah, it is. Well, it looks a little bit like a knife on the bottom of your font as well. So we are having a varied conversation today, but at the moment, we've travelled to Japan. There was a code of honour used by the samurai. Harry, you have it in the text message line. Harry, you have a lot of these answers. I'm not sure if you've called in as well, but if you are able to, the number is 1300 800 222. Lines are currently busy, but they will clear up. Bo has called in on the road. Hello, Bo.
4: G'day, Ashwin. How are you?
1: I'm good, thanks, Bo. Did you ever train any martial arts growing up?
4: I did judo.
1: Oh,
4: but
1: yeah.
4: Growing up, but that was like... another lifetime ago.
1: Did you ever get to use it at school? Were you ever bullied and you had to trip someone over?
4: yeah, I did throw somebody at one stage.
1: I mean, your mum paid for all the lessons, or your dad, so it's good to use it at least one time. Well, you might have some familiarity with this, with the Japanese martial arts. It's given...
4: I have no idea what that word would be, but I'll if I can jump back on the Polaris one.
1: Yes.
4: Is that the North Star?
1: The North Star is correct. North Star or Pole Star are the common words for Polaris, so that's 1 point for you. This question what is the term given to the code of honour and moral conduct used by the samurai? Did you want to have a go or...?
4: Just trying to think of what it could be.
1: Walker and Joy, you are correct about this word. Karen, not quite. What do we think? Moral code. Often 14-year-old kids would walk around with a book about this code because they were really into it. They got quite obsessed with it. So, not sure, Bo?
4: No, I've got a mental blank on that.
1: That's okay. We'll see if someone else can find it. Thanks for calling in.
4: No worries. Cheers.
1: Leaf has gone with the ninja code. That would also be appealing. I think a lot of 14-year-old boys especially would into ninjas at the age of 14 would all be carving out cardboard ninja stars and throwing them at each other and doing backward rolls. I don't know. That was a different time, the 90s. George has called in from Lakemba. Hello, George.
5: Oh, g'day, Ash.
1: Did you ever go through a ninja phase, ninjutsu phase?
5: Oh, well, of course. You know, we watched the, when we were growing up, the Samurai TV series, you know, which was full of, you're not familiar with Shintaro, you were too young.
1: I think so. What was my first samurai experience or ninja experience would be the Teenage Mutant Ninja Turtles, probably.
6: Not quite the same as Shintaro and the samurai. Yes, no. This is probably a proper samurai series with all kinds of ninjas who could kind of disguise themselves as walls and trees and used to be able to jump up and onto roofs and things and loose.
1: Exactly, that was our Wonder Woman
6: and all kinds of things.
1: So. Yeah, you know, Wonder Woman used to jump off roofs backwards. Ninjas would do the same thing. So we boys and girls at school both had their own roof jumping idols, I suppose. So for us, it was ninjas as well. But let's.
6: These are definitely the first. So these are in the 60s.
1: Yeah.
6: In fact, Shintaro came to Australia and did a tour of Australia where he was pulled as many people almost as the Beatles did.
1: Wow. Yes. Yeah, it was a really good face for that interest in Japan and its culture. That's a past question, though. So, George, if you want to pass on it, you can, which is. What term is given?
6: No, definitely not.
1: Oh, okay, well, here, I'll just reread it. What term is given to the code of honour and moral conduct used by the samurai?
6: Oh, it's Bushido.
1: Bushido is correct. That's one point.
6: The seven virtues, yeah. I first came across it actually in an episode, funnily enough, not of, because they didn't use that phrase in the samurai, but in an episode of Miami Vice, of all things, where the head of the Vice unit, played by Edward James Olmos, who turned out to be a master of Bushido, turned out that he could handle a samurai sword like you wouldn't believe. And it was called The Art of Bushido or something like that, the episode. So.
1: Wow.
6: That's why I looked it up and I thought, oh, okay, interesting.
1: If you just want a bit of structure at the age of 14, I think it's good, a good thing to embrace. A lot of kids did it at the time and got quite disciplined with exercise and forward rolls.
6: Or hurt themselves very badly.
1: Trying to jump off walls. Yeah, don't do the jumping bit until you're ready.
6: By the way, just to clarify too, people don't realise Polaris, the North Star, which as somebody mentioned, the Big Dipper, is actually at the top of the handle of the Big Dipper is the North Star. But it's actually a tri-star system. It's got the primary star, which is, I think, Polaris A or AA, I think. And then there's another secondary star that orbits it around every 30 years or something. And then there's another one that's even way, way further out, Dwarf Star, that rotates every thousands of years.
1: Right.
6: So it looks like one star from where we are, but it's actually three stars. So it's probably technically should be the North Star.
1: Three-way system, I think. Is it the star that greets us, or Venus comes first, but is it one of the earliest stars that we see in the sky?
6: Yeah, it was so bright, and there's also because it's top of the Big Dipper system, people kind of, obviously notice it all the time. So it was a minor as well, the overall Big Dipper. So
1: well, you're on board as well with Bushido. So let me give you your second question, George. Who was the last Tsar of Russia?
6: That would be Nicholas II.
1: Nicholas II is correct, George. That's 2 points for you. Thanks for calling.
6: Cheers.
1: We've got 23 minutes to the news and a line free as well if you'd like to call in 1300 800 222. Joanna has called in from Newcastle. Oh, hang on. Tony says, hi, Ashwin. Sorry, my answer seemed too late, but the Listen app runs about 60 to 70 seconds behind broadcast. That's interesting. I always thought the Listen app would be

0: live. But I don't always read the texts as soon as they come through, because we could be in the middle of a croque monsieur conversation, a Polaris conversation. Joanna has called in from Newcastle. Hello, Joanna.
1: Hi. Hi, Jason.
0: Joanna, let's put a question to you then. So what was the primary cause of the Great Irish Famine?
1: Well, because the potato crop failed.
0: Yes, that is a potato crop, potato blight officially, but it was blight, potato
1: well,
0: famine.
1: Yeah. I would have said blight at another time of the day. It's a bit
0: it is
1: that time of day for the brunt.
0: It's the middle of the night, potato failure, potato blight. Okay. Second question for you, Joanna. What was the name of the German military strategy of rapid overwhelming attacks? The German word.
1: Blitzkrieg.
0: Blitzkrieg is correct. 2 points, Joanna. Well done.
1: Okay.
0: Thanks for calling in. Thank you, Joanna. Carol says, Karate Kid did it. Wax on, wax off. I think that's kind of Bushido as well, but he wasn't convinced at the time. He got so mad, so angry. And I got angry when he had to clean Mr. Miyagi's car for 7 weeks straight. It seemed like exploitative child labor, but it was for a good reason, and we all found out what that was in the end. Tara has called in on the road. Hello, Tara.
2: How are you, Ashwin? How are you going tonight?
0: I'm good. How about you?
2: Not bad, mate. Well, have you still got the Croix and Madame question open, or did that get answered?
0: That got out. It was an egg in the end.
2: Yeah, knew that one.
0: Did you know? Do you sometimes buy those when you're on the road?
2: Oh no, I like watching different cooking shows and that when I'm home. So
0: yeah, and I can imagine there's
2: you
0: not
2: can
0: a lot
2: pick
0: of
2: up on some of these things.
0: There's not a lot of croque monsieur dealers, is there, on the Bruce Highway as you head towards Cairns?
2: No, not a lot.
0: No, they need to get that on the road. I think it's a delicious dish. Okay, let's see if we can get you on the board with a question. Tara, what is the rarest and most expensive spice in the world by weight?
2: Saffron.
0: Saffron is correct. Second country, which country is credited with inventing ice cream, the first ice cream maker?
2: Oh. So, that could come down to so many different ones.
0: Yes.
2: Ice cream, all right. Oh.
0: Who gave ice cream its first run, the debut? Have a guess, Tara.
2: I don't know whether to go European or American. I'll just knock America out of the equation.
0: Okay,
2: that.
0: Not America, but thanks for calling, Tara.
2: Thanks, Ashwin.
0: Some of you mentioned the listen app delay as well. It does make it difficult with the quiz, doesn't it? Because I have noticed some of the texts come in a bit late on the line, but the callers are always live with the answers. Harry, you are correct. Saffron is that expensive spice. Harry also correct about Tsar Nicholas II. Megan has called in from Brisbane. Hello, Megan.
3: Hey.
0: Megan, would you like to have a guess at this? It's which country is credited with inventing ice cream?
3: I was tossing up between two countries, but I think it's China.
0: China is correct. Harry, you are also correct. Harry says China is the first for so many things. It might as well be the first ice cream. We don't associate it with ice cream, maybe because the Italians must have
3: cultivated. I thought it might have been Italy.
0: Yeah, I think that gave us gelato.
3: I thought it might have been a trick question. So.
0: Yeah, but no, China is correct. Ennio says Tom Cruise in The Last Samurai learned about the Bushido Code. And, yeah, interesting. Did you ever watch The Last Samurai, Megan?
3: No.
0: Okay. I think it's interesting. When there's an Asian movie, we often have to put a Tom Cruise or a Western actor, but he learned the samurai code and did it very well. But let me.
3: I'm not a fan of Tom Cruise.
0: Oh, no. Not your style of acting.
3: No.
0: Do you like the way he runs, though? He's known for just being an amazing runner on screen.
3: Yeah, that's true. Yeah.
0: Good film. Okay. Okay, I'm not convinced you at all. Okay, second question for you.

0: Okay, here it is. How many ghosts, so different, from China to, how many ghosts chase Pac-Man at the start of each game?
1: I have a Pac-Man toy as well, and I just, yeah, like a stuffed Pac-Man. I'm just trying to remember.
0: So you were on the side of the ghosts as a child?
1: No, no, I'm the Pac. I've got little the Pac-Man head.
0: Oh, okay, yeah. Yeah.
1: I'm just trying to think of how many ghosts there were. Five.
0: It's not five.
1: Yeah. You're
0: not too far off, though. Thanks, Megan.
1: Thank you. Bye.
0: Interesting. I never thought about how many ghosts there were at the start of the game, but that's the key question before us now. Brad has called in. Hello, Brad.
2: Hello, mate. How are you going, Ash?
0: I'm good. What was your first video game you remember playing?
2: Oh, crikey. It was Donkey Kong, the handheld one.
0: Oh, so is this the 80s?
2: I reckon it was. It was the mid-80s, and in 1988, Mum and Dad gave me a Tandy 2000 for Christmas, a Dick Smith computer.
0: Yeah.
2: You had to put a cassette tape in there to load the game, and my cousin, he's currently got it in his shed, but he won't give it back. It's about $6,000 worth of gold in those circuit boards.
0: Oh, wow.
2: I know. They used a lot of gold back then.
0: Okay, so he's just, does he know there's all the gold in there, or is this your secret?
2: No, unfortunately he does. Yeah, among them.
0: But those are good, those 80s tape games, right? It was just scroll screen left to right, jump over things, duck under things. Life was simple back then in video gaming.
2: Oh, crikey. Water was free and porn was dear. Oh, great days.
0: Very different days, very much. Well,
2: I think that Wolfenstein, the German hunting game, that was invented in America so as to desensitize the soldiers before they went into war.
0: That was a very I had Wolfenstein growing up, and I must have gone through that desensitization training because it was a rough game. But you didn't think about it when you were a kid playing those kind of games, did you?
2: No, well, I was the son of a sleeper cutter, so I did a lot of rabbit trapping. A bit of blood didn't really worry me that much.
0: No, you were trained well. Well, let's get you onto this question about video games. The question is, how many ghosts chase Pac-Man at the start of each game?
2: Ah, crikey. That was a favourite too, I had that on Atari.
0: But we always focus on Pac-Man and not the ghosts. That's why this question is hard.
2: No, well, I remember the packaging because it was sacred stuff back then. Kung Fu was another game, and you reread and reread and reread these things until they tore to bits. I remember Pinky and Inky, they were the names of two of the ghosts.
0: Yeah.
2: And there was four all up, I reckon.
0: Yeah, it was four. Pinky, Inky, Blinky, and the last one had a normal name like Steve. It wasn't Steve, but it was not Pinky, Inky or Blinky. It was Clyde.
2: Clyde.
0: Clyde. It was Clyde, yeah. So, I don't know.
2: Was he orange like the orangutan?
0: He was maybe adopted, I think. Clyde was here. So, you know, his ghost parents. Anyway, all right, so that's right. So that's one question, 1 point for you. Second question for you, Brad. Which 2014 film stars Keanu Reeves as a retired hitman out for revenge?
2: Oh, crikey. That'd be actually a Japanese samurai, wabi-sabi, the perfection in imperfection.
0: I love that concept of cracked bowls, fill them up with some gold webbing, you know, in between, and just accept your imperfections. It's a great idea, wabi-sabi.
2: Oh, kintsugi. Kintsugi, that one is.
0: Oh, I thought wabi-sabi was imperfections, but kintsugi is putting, that's when you put the bowls back together, the actual art form, isn't it?
2: The kintsugi is definitely that one. If you've ever seen Outback Opal Hunters, there's a bloke on there with one eye blowing up rock for those fellas.
0: Yeah.
2: That's me.
0: Oh.
2: So I did a lot of that philosophical deep diving when I was doing a lot of my healing. And, even Sea Viz Pacem Parabellum, I think that was the third film that your question deserve answer for. That's John Wick.
0: John, yes, exactly right. Yeah, no, but I think the Japanese have got some really good ideas, just the slowing life down to drink tea and accepting imperfections. Just there's a lot of useful ideas in Japan for how to live.

0: the good life?
1: Oh, absolutely. Simplification is a wonderful thing. I think Voltaire said that, I can't remember now. Certainty is absurd, but the first half, I can't remember.
0: You might ring back another night. So just, if you remember the Voltaire quote, text it through or call another night.
1: Shall do.
0: Thank you, Brad. You're on the board.
1: Thanks, mate. Good on you.
0: Thank you for calling in. Wabi Sabi. Let's all embrace some Wabi Sabi in our life. Dennis has called in. Hello, Dennis.
2: Hello there. How are you, Ashton?
0: I'm good, Dennis. How about you tonight?
2: I'm waiting for the roads to dry so I can...
0: Oh. Where are you?
2: ...return to my site. Well, I'm somewhere in Sydney on a suburb road.
0: Oh.
2: And a suburban road, waiting for the roads to dry so I can continue my cycle home.
0: Oh, cool. Okay. So are you in shelter at least before that happens?
2: Oh, look, I was sheltering in a Macca's.
0: Huh.
2: I left it to, it's closed, but it's an all-night drive through. I walked outside to catch a bus to a timetable I thought I knew, and it was wrong.
0: Oh, no.
2: And I waited half an hour in drizzle as it dried up. The roads are still wet. And the first bus to come past didn't want to stop for a person with a bicycle. Well, that is the rules.
0: Oh, okay.
2: I shouldn't complain. And now I'm waiting for the roads to dry. And, boy, it's great. I've been able to listen to part of your show.
0: Oh, great. Yeah, we're learning some fun facts tonight. We're embracing a bit of wabi-sabi. Let me then put a question to you to pass the time. Which film features the song My Heart Will Go On?
2: Well, I don't know. I'm just going to guess the first reflection was Titanic.
0: It was. Celine Dion, the Titanic. 1 point for you. Second question, also film and television related. Which drama is set at Sterling Cooper Advertising Agency in the 1960s?
2: Oh, yeah, that's, recalling the name now will be a job. It's got quite a snappy name.
0: Yes.
2: Countdown to 5 seconds. Am I going to remember it? Mad Men.
0: Mad Men is correct. That's the snappy alliteration.
2: Okay. Thank God for that.
0: Dennis, that's 2 points for you. Stay safe out there.
2: Cheers.
0: Thank you for calling in. Jeff says, Ash, an Italian friend told me Marco Polo brought the recipes of spaghetti and ice cream from China to Italy. Yeah, that does sound right. He brought a lot of good stuff back from the East. Was it Napoleon who said, let China sleep, for when she awakes, the whole world will shake? And it is shaking now, not just ice cream, silicon chips and electric cars. It's all coming out now, but it began with ice cream. Justin has rung us from Frankston in Victoria. Hello, Justin. See, now that's not from China. That is a classic American Donald Duck.
3: Well, howdy, partner.
0: Elmer Fudd?
3: No, it's just me being American.
0: Oh, okay. John Wayne, all right. Let's see. We are
3: now,
0: underway.
3: Just before you ask me the question, my famous Tom Cruise saying from one of his movies is, I feel the need for speed.
0: Oh, that was a great line. I mean, and that's a motivational line. I've never felt the need for speed at all, but it still makes you feel ready to do stuff.
3: Exactly, when I don't have a car.
0: No, I feel the need for 50-cent fares, which I have up in Queensland.
3: Yeah, definitely,
0: Okay, here's your question, Justin. Which composer wrote The Four Seasons?
3: Oh, would that be Beethoven?
0: Not Beethoven tonight, Justin, but we'll speak another night.
3: All right, thanks, man.
0: Thank you for calling in as well. We are now crossing over to Jeff in Toowoomba, up in the Rangers. Hello, Jeff.
4: Yeah, g'day.
0: Jeff, what do you think? The Four Seasons, which composer wrote that?
4: I was just wondering whether the Keanu Reeves 2014 had been answered.
0: That was John Wick. That had been answered. Was that what you were going to say?
4: Yeah. Yeah, it was.
0: It was. That one was answered a couple of minutes ago. So we're on to this new music question. Which composer wrote The Four Seasons?
4: Oh, that wouldn't be Vivaldi, would it?
0: It would. Vivaldi is correct. Second question for you. Which Russian writer wrote War and Peace?
4: Oh. Yeah. I'm embarrassed here.
0: Very I long book. Know. Yeah.
4: I should know this, but no, I've got no idea.
0: Not sure.
4: At all,
0: well, you're still on the board with 1 point for Vivaldi, Jeff, so we'll speak another night.
4: Okay. Thanks, mate.
0: Thank you for calling in as well. Ray has joined us from Perth. Hi, Ray.
5: Hi, how you going there?
0: I'm good. We've got a few minutes till the news, so let me put this one to you. Which Russian writer penned War and Peace?
5: Leo Tolstoy.
0: Tolstoy is correct. Have you read it?
5: No. Haven't got that much time.
0: No. It's a ridiculously long book. Maybe we can get a summary one day, a pamphlet. Here's a second question for you. Also a literature question. Which Irish novel set in 1904 unfolds over a single day in Dublin?
5: Ulysses.
0: Ulysses is right. Thanks, Ray.
5: Thanks a lot.
0: Ray on the board with 2 points. Ulysses, a great demonstration of stream of consciousness writing as well. We were so innovative in 1904. Steve has called in from Tokenwall. Hello, Steve.
6: Oh, Speedy, quick one there, Nash.
0: Quick one for you as the news approaches. Which food was once used as a currency by the Aztecs? Which food?
6: Bread.
0: Not bread, unfortunately. That is a good staple. It could have been, but not tonight, Steve. But thanks for holding, and we'll speak another night. That's Steve calling in from Tokenwall. Tim has called in from Petersham. Hello, Tim.
7: Good day. How are you, Ash?
0: I'm good, thank you. We're talking about the Aztecs, the civilization.
7: Mm-hmm.
0: Which food did they once use as currency?
7: Good question. I guess cocoa beans.
0: Yeah, it is. Cacao beans. Yeah,
7: cacao beans.
0: That's right. Close to the chocolate originator. That's one point for you. Second question.
7: By the way, if I could interrupt, I was all over the Ulysses one, but couldn't get one in there, mate.
0: Oh, just not there in time. Yes.
7: That's right. Go ahead.
0: Okay, so your question. Which novel features the island of Neverland?
7: Narnia.
0: Narnia. Novel.
7: No. Oh no.
0: Which novel features the island of Neverland?
7: Oh. No, I don't know, actually, I'm afraid. No, good.
0: That's okay. 1 point.
7: I'll leave you up.
0: Thank you, Tim, for calling in. That's 1 point on the board. Cacao beans. Imagine dealing in chocolate. Chocolate currency. Tracy, delicious. You'd eat your currency, wouldn't you? There'd be none left by the end of the year. Tracy has called in from Mooney Ponds. Hello, Tracy.
8: Oh, hi. How are you going, Ash?
0: I'm good.
8: Liking all the Japanese things, you know, they do have some amazing art and ways of being and ways of knowing. I love kintsugi. Have you heard of kintsugi?
0: That's when you put a bowl back together, don't you, that's broken.
8: It's the art of repair.
0: Yes. Yeah, and just accepting imperfection, which I think is a really, we live in a perfect society. I've heard sometimes they look at Hollywood teeth and they find it repellent. Just it's too perfect and white and clean. They like a bit of the variety.
8: Yeah. Well, I think with the art of repair too, it's more than it's about the fixed object or the repaired object is actually more beautiful than the broken. And it's like the saying that, you know, there's nothing stronger than a broken woman who's put herself back together again.
0: You can see the characters and the growth as well. Tracy, there's only a minute to go to the news, so let's go rapid fire with your questions just on tonight until the news arrives. We've got this question. Which novel features the island of Neverland?
8: I don't know. I'm just thinking Peter Pan.
0: It is Peter Pan. One for you. Second question. Charles Darwin's five-year scientific survey voyage took place on a ship with which animal name?
8: Beagle.
0: The Beagle is right. It was the HMS Beagle. Tracy, that's 2 points. So thanks for calling in and
8: chatting tonight.
0: Thank you as well. Kintsugi, was it? Yeah, the Japanese art of repairing bowls and leaving the imperfections visible. Wayne has called in from Gracemere. Hello, Wayne.
9: There you go, mate.
0: Good, thank you. Quick question for you. The name of which Charles Dickens novel is also the stage name of a famous American magician?
9: Houdini?
0: Houdini is not correct, Wayne, but I like it. Let's chat on another night. Thank you.
9: Right, mate, fella.
0: Thank you for calling in. I'll give you the answer. It was David Copperfield for that question. That's the quiz. We'll let you know the winner on the other side of the news, and then we'll cross over to New York to see what wonderful things are happening over there, including a visit to Cape Cod. How delightful and relaxing will that be? But first, it's news time.
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0: ABC News with Andrew Kaloupas. A massive rescue operation is continuing in Venezuela after back-to-back powerful earthquakes killed at least 164 people. Here's Jono Wakeley.
1: A magnitude 7.2 earthquake hit the north of Venezuela, followed less than a minute later by a second one at a magnitude 7.5. Using predictive modelling, the US Geological Survey says the death toll would most likely run into the thousands, possibly even exceeding 10,000. Venezuela's interim president, Delcy Rodriguez, says rescue crews from other countries would arrive soon and thanked leaders including US President Donald Trump and Russian President Vladimir Putin. Emergency workers and volunteers have been digging through rubble to find survivors who are believed to be trapped under collapsed buildings.
0: Venezuela's main international airport near Caracas has been closed because of damage, which could complicate the delivery of urgently needed aid. But the US Secretary of State Marco Rubio says American teams will be able to deal with such challenges.
2: The Department of War is going to have to play a big logistical role here because they have the ability to land in challenging places. Right now, the airport in Caracas is damaged. One of the runways is cracked, but the Department of War has the capability to land in situations like that, so we'll need that. So we have an awful whole of government response. It'll be big, it'll be fast, and it'll be effective.
0: The UK Maritime Monitoring Service says a cargo ship may have been attacked as it attempted to pass the Strait of Hormuz close to the coast of Oman. It says the ship reported being struck by a projectile but did not sustain any casualties. A national discrimination class action has been filed against mining giant Fortescue, claiming systemic sexual harassment at its Western Australian mine sites. The case, lodged in the federal court in Melbourne, is being brought on behalf of women who worked at the sites. It includes allegations of stalking, attempted room break-ins, sexual assault and rape. Fortescue says it takes the allegations seriously, but says it would be inappropriate to comment before reviewing the claims. Lawyer Joshua Alewood says the action could involve hundreds or thousands of women.
3: We filed a class action against Fortescue on behalf of hundreds, if not thousands, of women who have suffered systemic sexual harassment whilst out on the work sites there in Western Australia. These claims range from women being stalked back to their rooms, men trying to break into their rooms, men inappropriately touching them.
0: A think tank warns younger Australians may not receive the same level of government support as today's retirees. The Policy Institute Australia says spending on programs, including the age pension, is growing faster than the economy. It's calling for better means testing for wealthier households, which it says could save the federal budget more than $20 billion a year. The Institute's CEO, Amy Oster, says the system is not sustainable.
4: The amount of entitlements that we have now, if they continue to grow the way they have been growing, somebody who is 40 now may not have access to the entitlements that a 70-year-old does today because we won't be able to afford it.
0: A former user of nitrous oxide said he nearly died after passing out while driving under the effects of the drug, also known as Nangs. His experience comes as a family of a father of five who died after using the gas calls for tighter controls on its sale and delivery. Nitrous oxide has legal and culinary uses, but doctors say recreational use is increasing. Sam Bramman says his addiction nearly killed him and it took him 18 months to recover.
5: I was driving on the highway and it was really late at night and I was using a Nang and I woke up from being passed out from it and I was still driving. Five security guards cornered me and sedated me and that's when I woke up in Tweed Heads Hospital psych ward with an involuntary admission.
0: Astronomers say they have identified two of the lowest density giant planets ever detected, orbiting a star about 1,000 light years away. Here's the BBC's Helen Briggs.
6: The planets are roughly the size of Jupiter, but with just a fraction of its mass. Only a few dozen of these so-called superpuff planets are known, and it's even rarer to find two formed from the same disk of dust and gas locked in a gravitational dance. What makes them most remarkable is that they are constituted of material that is very spread out, making them very light and puffy for their size. Astrophysicist Dr. George Dransfield of the University of Oxford, who led the research, says the planets resemble shaving foam in their density.
0: That's the latest from ABC News.
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8: It is that time where we let you know who won the quiz, and then we dive into the second hour of the program, which is Tim Cass taking us to New York, the delights of the city, including, I've been mentioning this a couple of times, Cape Cod. What is that place? It sounds magical. As far as Cod place, no, it sounds, it's a lovely place anyway. I don't know if Cod is the most glamorous of the fish, but Cape Cod is certainly a wonderful part of the world. So we'll take you into that next. And then also in the second half, we'll look at strokes. What are they? How can we reduce our risk of them? And if you do have a stroke or someone you know has had one, what's the best way to recovery? So we'll look at all of that coming up in this hour. You can join the program at any time by calling 1300 800 222. I'll give you a quick run of the temperatures as well. Brisbane, it will be 21 degrees today with a shower or two. Sydney, 18 and showers. Melbourne, 14 degrees, morning fog. Canberra, 14, partly cloudy. Hobart, 12 degrees and mostly sunny. Darwin, 32 degrees. So, wish I lived in Darwin. Sunny, you're never cold up there in Darwin. Adelaide, 16, partly cloudy. Perth, 18 degrees and rain. Stuart produces the show and he's joining you now. Hello, Stu.
9: Hello, everyone.
8: I was looking at the question we had about Pac-Man. So the names of the four Pac-Man were Blinky, Pinky, Inky, and Clyde. Do you think the first three were born when the parents were quite young? And as they grew up, they thought, we need a practical name for his job prospects. And Clyde is a good, solid name.
9: I like to think they just ran out. They were trying to find more rhyming slang for them and just thought, you know what, this is the fourth child we've got. Just Clyde will do. Just whatever.
8: Yeah, that's the neglected Clyde.
9: There's a certain, not a contempt for it, but it's just a, just Clyde, whatever. Tired parents can probably atone to the fact that, I don't know, just what, name my child something. I don't
8: whatever, because when you play Pac-Man, you can see the pain in his eyes.
9: I think this is quite an emotional reading into what is, a 32-bit game.
8: Yeah, they're all the same eyes.
9: Okay. You can see the whites in there, mate.
8: All right, so what have you noticed about the quiz today?
9: Well, we actually had quite a lot of calls and quite a lot of successful answers. Good effort, team. I think everyone did really, really well. And I apologise, like we said, we've only got a certain amount of lines free, so if you were trying to call and it wasn't available, it just means our lines are full up. But Ashwin, as we've been saying, we'll let you know when there's a line free, so just keep trying, or if it doesn't work, try tomorrow.
8: They give us 8 lines, which seems like a good balance, so you don't have to stay on hold for too long.
9: Exactly, because I know sometimes people can be waiting for up to 10 to 15 minutes. We will get to you. I think the only time it can ever be a bit tenuous is if you call within the last sort of 10 minutes of the show, just because then we have to obviously time things out. Yeah. But, you know, pretty much everyone will get attended to. Just give it time.
8: Well, everyone who called and scored a point is in the draw to win, so what happened?
9: Well, it's the same as we always do. We go in our raffle, people win. We got, like I said, a lot of successful answers, and we do have a winner again today, who is Dennis from Denniston, which I love, by the way. Great name.
8: I didn't read out Denniston because I thought that was a typo.
9: No, I promise you that is correct. It is Dennis from Denniston.
8: That'd be like if I was Ashwin from Ashwinville.
9: That's cool though. I kind of like the I like the alliteration, I guess. Or yeah. is it just repetition? Because it's the same word. Can you count it as alliteration if it's the same word?
8: I think it's both as well. You could be from Stewart Island, which is actually the third island of New Zealand.
9: I wanted to go so bad. I went to New Zealand when I was a young lad. I would have been 7 or 8 years old. And I was begging my parents to go down. It's like, Stu, it's like 4 hours out of the way. We're not doing it. We're in Christchurch. We're not going. I was on my knees. I threw back my head and howled to the moon.
8: You wanted to do the Dennis from Denniston thing.
9: Exactly. Ah. How often can I say I'm from Stewart Island? Anyways.
8: Thanks for coming in, Stu.
9: Thanks, mate.
8: And congratulations, Dennis. Bobsled says, Clyde avoids a ghost called Stinky. That was the fourth name. Missed opportunity, game makers. We'll talk about New York after this.

0: That is Steve Winwood with Higher Love, who I no longer compare to Ed Sheeran after a previous attempt at making that comparison. We were talking about Dennis winning the quiz. Dennis from Denniston. Phillips is Ash. Your potential could be Ash from Ashfield. I found a Sydney suburb of, or Ashford, a New South Wales country town in its north. Maybe that's more charming as well. I like it. We need to bring this back. Bobsled writes, next you'll be saying James Bond grew up in Bondi. Well, I think there's a place for all of us, isn't there? It's like that. Tenterfield Sadler. What was I thinking of? Tenterfield Sadler just takes you to a place. There must be a place for all of us. Anyway, if you'd like to join the program, you can at any time. All you do is you text 0437 774 774. In just a moment, we'll head over to New York.
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0: We have had a quick point of order from the floor. Maria says, as a former teacher of Italian languages, the topic of pasta coming from China often came up in my classroom. My research found out that there is archaeological evidence that the Etruscans, the ancient peoples who lived in Tuscan or the Tuscan region, made pasta well before Marco Polo came back from China. So there may be a local source of pasta to the Italians. So maybe Marco Polo is getting a bit too much credit. But we'll continue with the quiz tomorrow, same time as well, so you can join it then for more questions. Right now, though, let's cross over to Tim Cass, who joins you from New York. Hello, Tim.
4: Yes, Ashwin, greetings from a gorgeous sunny day here in New York City. It's about 25 degrees Celsius and the sun is blazing.
0: It sounds like a lovely part of the world, and you'll take us into Cape Cod a bit later. But let's begin with the World Cup. What's happening in the city? It seems like it must have changed.
4: New York is exploding with soccer fans. I have to tell you, there are people everywhere in their colourful country jerseys. So I see them on the subway, I see them in the streets, and particularly they have been congregating at Times Square, which of course is considered the centre of the universe. And so all the fans have been congregating there on different days. And the Norwegians, in fact, who have been very vocal, have been doing their Viking row. I'm sure people have seen it on social media, right in the centre of Times Square. Hundreds of these Norwegian fans have been congregating together. So I have to tell you, the city is alive with soccer fans, as well as people coming into the city this weekend for Gay Pride Parade, which is one of the biggest parades in the country. 3 million people are expected to watch the parade. Plus, we have next week is the 250th anniversary of the founding of the US. So it's a lot going on in this town right now.
0: A lot going on. For those who haven't seen the Viking Row, can you describe it to us?
4: So the Vikings have their red jerseys with the white cross on it, and they're sitting on the ground in Times Square, and they're acting as if they're rowing a Viking ship. So it's called the Viking Row. So they're all sitting there in unison as if they're rowing a Viking ship. It's very funny to watch. So
0: it's like a traditional dance for them.
4: Mass. Yes, definitely. They've been doing it in the stadiums. They're doing it in Times Square. And what's interesting is, you know, New York is used to tourists, but in this case, the soccer fans are all wearing their colorful country jerseys. So, and they're traveling en masse. Like, there's 10, 20, 50 of them wandering around the city together. So it's hard to miss them. And it's adding lots of energy and color to the city. And I have to say, it's definitely a fun time to be here.
0: I can imagine New York already has people from all over the world as residents there. A lot of locals, Uruguayans, Paraguayans, Aussies, Iranians coming out to support their teams.
4: Most definitely. Ashwin, we have over 800 languages spoken in New York City. So this is definitely the melting pot of the world. So it's definitely the perfect place to host these World Cup soccer matches. So the finale is happening here on July 17th. Madonna and Shakira are going to perform. They've never had a halftime show before, but this year, because it's happening here, they've got these performers lined up. So there's a lot of excitement in this town. And I have to say, walking down the streets, there's masses of people hanging outside restaurants and bars that are showing the different games on their TV screens, and you hear the cheers as you're walking around the city. So it's a lot of fun to be here.
0: Good. So New York even more exciting than normal with this sporting event. What if you would like a bit of art and theatre? There's a Romeo and Juliet are being reimagined.
4: Yes. At the Delacorte Theatre, there's a group called Shakespeare in the Park, which is run by the Public Theatre here in New York City. It's been around since 1962, and it's a free performance of Shakespearean plays, which has been in effect since 1962, and over 6 million people have been to the Delacorte Theatre, which is located in the middle of Central Park, and it's an outdoor amphitheatre, and you get to watch these Shakespearean plays performed on this outdoor stage. It's a fantastic New York experience. Anyone who's coming to visit the city should try to get one of the lottery tickets. You can line up at the Delacorte or you can go to the Public Theatre. Public Theatre is right by where I live, and so I managed to get a free lottery ticket. They give you two tickets to go to a performance, and this performance of Romeo and Juliet is reimagined. It's set as if it's on a border town between the U.S. and Mexico. So as many listeners I know, they've built a big fence between the two countries, and this is about the tension between the two countries and the tension between Romeo and Juliet. So it's a fantastic production. It's run through the summer, so anyone that's planning to visit New York, I highly recommend you get one of these free tickets.
0: Instead of Juliet's balcony, is she singing on top of a border wall?
4: So they actually open up the border wall and she comes out on a platform. So it's very cleverly done. And what's interesting is, because it's set on the Mexican border, the love language that Romeo and Juliet share is in Spanish. Mm. So it puts a whole new take on the famous verse between the two.
0: And I suppose the original, I mean, it was Shakespeare, but it was set in Italy. So we're going back to that romantic Mediterranean world. It kind of fits that part of the world, that language, I think.
4: Yes, no, it's a great production and very colourful, and there's a lot of funny moments in it as well, even though it's a tragic story. But, yes, it's a wonderful production.
0: Okay. Is that border issue still being talked about very much, or has it fallen off the news with the recent Iran-US conflict?
4: You know, there's so much going on in the world right now, Ashwin. I mean, it's definitely a point of contention. A lot of people are not in favour of this war, and you know, it comes up every so often, but obviously there's a lot of other things that are happening, and just depends which way the media tends to focus.
0: You're listening to Tim Cass, our overnight correspondent from New York. Horse-drawn carriages seem like a staple romantic element in New York, but are they in trouble now, Tim?
4: They definitely are. I have to tell you, I haven't been a big fan of these horse-drawn carriages for a number of years. I know it's a very quaint New York thing to do. And in fact, when my mother and aunt came to visit me many years ago, I took them on a horse-drawn carriage ride around Central Park. But unfortunately, you know, these carriages have had some accidents, and there have been some fatal incidents recently where a horse ate some poisonous shrubbery in the park and unfortunately died. And also a tourist more recently, one of the carriages ran away, the driver of the carriage left it unattended, and the horse took off and crashed into another carriage, and unfortunately it caused the fatal death of one of the tourists. So, you know, there have been these accidents over the years, and, you know, obviously animal activists are definitely against it, and I have to say my side on this, on that portion of the opinion. And you know, there's, what was interesting is there's only 68 of these carriages, and supposedly they rotate 200 horses on these carriage rides. But I have to say, I don't think it's a great way for the horses to be treated. I mean, they say they're treated well, but when you hear about these incidences, it makes you wonder. So I think they should be banned, frankly, is my opinion. I think there are other ways to

0: for I'm registered as a Democrat here in, as a New Yorker. I've been with here for over 30 years, and we got to vote in the primary elections for the Democratic representatives to be voted on in the general election, which happened in November, and the positions that were up for re-election were the state controller, the state senate, and the state assembly. So there were three positions that I got to vote for, and as a Democrat, there were many choices, but I have to say the choices that Mondani, our new mayor, supported were the ones that I was happy to support, and happy to report they all got voted in. So voting wasn't as robust as it has been in the past. Numbers were down, but everyone, this is a strong Democratic state and city, of course, so everyone knew that Democrats were on the ballot and you had multiple choices, but it's obviously leaning more to the socialist Democrats with Mondani in power.
1: Are people reading into that for the national, for the midterms in any way, or are they just seeing this as a particularly New York result?
0: I think they feel like there's a trend here. Mondani is trying to make this a more affordable city, which I think the whole country is experiencing with the cost of inflation and the cost of gas and groceries is increasing. I think that's a nationwide issue, which I think will be reflected in the midterms when they come up.
1: Can you take us now, Tim, into a charming part of the world named Cape Cod?
0: This is one of my favorite places. Years ago, I lived in Boston, so I went out to Cape Cod every summer. And I have to say, it's one of the most charming areas of Massachusetts. It's not dissimilar to the Mornington Peninsula, where it's a peninsula of land that goes out into the sea and has a bay on one side and an ocean on the other. And the way to get there from New York is to jump on an Amtrak train to Boston. And then there's a high-speed ferry, which only takes an hour and a half to get you to the very end point of Cape Cod, which is a town called Provincetown. And it's one of the most delightful sea villages you could ever visit. Cape Cod architecture is known for its shingle-style homes, and there's full of these quaint sort of cottages on the waterfront. And I will tell you, there's a place there called the Red Inn. It's an old inn that was built back in the early 1800s, and it's now turned into an inn and a restaurant. And you can go there and have cocktails and happy hour with Cape Cod sliders and Wellfleet oysters and crab cakes. So I highly recommend anyone who's heading up to Boston to take the trip out to the Cape and visit Cape Cod and see Provincetown. It's a really very welcoming, friendly, it's known for attracting a gay community as well. So everyone feels very comfortable visiting Cape Cod and P-Town.
1: Yeah, it does feel quaint and progressive at the same time. I'm wondering, is there anything left of those pilgrims who arrived in the 1600s? This is where they landed. Is there anything of that world left over in Cape Cod?
0: Anything left over? I know they often, reenact the pilgrims. There's an area, there's some towns where people dress up as pilgrims and reenact the circumstances of years ago. And there's a lot of tradition on Cape Cod, for sure.
1: Yeah, and it was a tough first year. I think quite a few of those pilgrims didn't survive the first winter. So maybe not a lot of happy memories, but they spread out from there. But it's oysters and it's LGBTQ plus communities. It's art galleries. I was hearing something about those oysters, though, Tim. They're quite salty and sharp. Have you noticed that about the Cape Cod oysters?
0: Yes, the Wellfleet oysters, which are the local oysters, are very meaty and have a sharp taste, but I've definitely acquired a taste for them and thoroughly enjoy them. They're really delicious, especially with a nice chilled glass of wine.
1: Lovely part of the world. Is the water warm enough to swim in?
0: No, not yet.
1: Okay.
0: It's freezing cold.
1: Do you get 6 days a year?
0: I wouldn't encourage it. Exactly.
1: All right.
0: So, and the other thing that Provincetown is known for is their drag performances. It's known as one of the drag capitals of the world. So all of the drag performers flock to Provincetown during the summer months, and they have over 1,000 performances. So anyone that enjoys a good drag show, another reason to head to Provincetown.
1: Yeah, so will you be catching some shows?
0: Yes, I did. When I was there, of course, I went to see Marla Jean perform.

0: Margin Merman is her name, and she's reportedly the daughter of Ethel Merman. So she puts on a fantastic show, but it gets a lot of the drag performances that have made their claim to fame on RuPaul's Drag Race. So it's definitely a fun place to go and see some drag entertainment.
1: Yeah, you've really added it to my bucket list of places to see when you're painting it. So, yeah, sounds like a lovely place to spend some time.
0: Definitely, yes.
1: Tim, thanks for your time today.
0: Of course, Ashwin, and best to all listeners.
1: Tim Cass there, your overnight's correspondent, bobsled writes, overnight's correspondent from New York, I should say. Bobsled writes, I have a solution to the horse carriage problem. Employ pantomime performers. It's much safer. I like that idea. Just 200 pantomime performers on rotation, dressed up as horses. And it's funny too as well. They could do jokes and give you the tour of the city. Lots of potential there, bobsled. You're a tour operator, savant. If you know what we'll do, we'll take a break for a song and then we'll come back and talk about a medical issue, and that is strokes. What is a stroke? How can you reduce your risk of having one? Is there anything you can do? And what's the best way to treat it or to cope if it does occur? We'll look into all of that after this.

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0: Every year, there are nearly 50,000 stroke events in Australia, and the overwhelming majority of them are first-time strokes. They can be debilitating and, in many cases, fatal. But what causes them? How do we prevent them? And what is the best way to treat them? To talk about strokes this morning, you're joined by Professor Peter Gates, who's an associate professor at Melbourne University, affiliate professor at Deakin University, author of the new book, Struck Down by Gods, Preventing Stroke, Staying Healthy, Living Longer, available at bookstores now. Peter joins you for this conversation. Hello, Peter.
7: Good morning, Ashwin. Thank you for having me.
0: Lovely to have you on. Join us on what is a serious topic, as many of us may encounter this by the numbers. Can you take us into what is actually happening in our brains if a stroke happens?
7: Just before I answer that, Ashwin, could I explain one term, and that's atherosclerosis. This is the progressive hardening and stiffening of the walls of our arteries with the accumulation of cholesterol in the wall that results in progressive narrowing and, in some cases, total blockage of the artery. This process commences in childhood and gets worse as we get older. So it's the main cause of heart attack and one of the many causes of stroke. So in answer to your specific question, what happens inside the brain depends on whether the stroke is due to a burst blood vessel or a blocked blood vessel. When it is due to a burst blood vessel, the brain cells die because they are squashed. When it's due to a blocked blood vessel, the cells die due to lack of oxygen.
0: So is one of them more fatal than the other? It sounds like the bursting would be harder to deal with.
7: Yes, there's several types of burst blood vessels. One in particular is due to a bubble on an artery called an aneurysm, and that has a 40 to 50% fatality rate. And the other type of hemorrhage is bleeding into the brain. The fatality rate for that is not as high as subarachnoid hemorrhage, but it's still higher than a blocked blood vessel stroke.
0: Is the blocked blood vessel, is that something we can determine through blood test calcification and do something about over time?
7: You mean diagnosing it, the stroke at the time, or what we can do about the blocked blood vessel?
0: The building up of plaque. Oh. Can we do something about that as the years pass?
7: Yes, we can. but the first thing to point out is that atherosclerosis occurs in the absence of risk factors. We all know somebody who dropped dead of a heart attack or had a stroke who were perfectly fit and healthy. The other thing to point out is that this process of atherosclerosis has actually been seen in stillborn babies, the very early signs of it. And it's present in every single one of us by the age of 10. So it implies that those risk factors can't be the cause of the stroke, but they make it worse when we get them. Mm. So this atherosclerosis is due to the physical damage to our blood vessels. And that starts very young and gets progressively worse as we get older. What irrigation system do you know can last 100 years?
0: Yeah.
7: So the thing is that smoking is one of the worst things we can do, because if you could imagine, on the inner lining of the artery is a layer of cells called the intima. It's like a Teflon layer, and it allows the blood to flow smoothly through the artery. If we smoke, we damage that Teflon layer, and it predisposes to more physical damage to our arteries. So smokers develop symptoms 10 years before non-smokers. The second thing is the obesity. Why we have so many strokes in our society and heart attacks is because of the increasing

0: level of obesity. As you put on weight, your body has a lot more cells to look after. The liver has to make a lot more cholesterol, so your cholesterol level in your blood has to go up to be delivered to every single cell in our body that needs a daily dose of cholesterol to keep working. So if we are morbidly obese, now that's a BMI of 40, then we have an extra 1.7 litres of blood in our circulation that it wasn't designed to hold. So that leads to an increased pressure inside the artery and further damage. So they're the two things we can do. Once we get risk factors, then we have to take tablets to reduce our blood pressure to as close as 140/90. And people just shouldn't say, or let their doctor say your blood pressure is okay. They should specifically ask their doctor, what is my blood pressure? And make sure it's as close to 140/90. But in older people, that's not always possible because of the side effects of medication.
1: You are listening to... You go, Professor.
0: One point. That's right. The second thing is cholesterol. Yes, we should all treat our cholesterol. But the absolute benefit to us as an individual is only small. It decreases our risk by about 0.3 or 0.4% a year. Now, you may recall the 2013 Catalyst Program, where they pointed this out, but they were heavily criticised. And the reason is that they didn't talk about the fact that if you decrease the risk by 0.4% in millions of people, it equates to 15 to 30% decreased risk in the number of heart attacks and strokes in our society. So that's all explained in my book, A Chocolate Bar Versus a Motor Car, where if you buy a chocolate bar worth $2, you save a dollar. If you buy a motor car, it's $100,000, you save $50,000. That's the benefit to you as an individual. But if the whole society of a million people buys a chocolate bar, we've saved $500,000. So does that make sense?
1: Yeah, it's a scale. It's the effect is at scale that we're seeing from cholesterol.
0: It's relative versus absolute risk. Right. The absolute risk is benefit to us, relative to benefit to society. Yeah.
1: Sure. Okay. You're listening right now to Professor Peter Gates, who's talking to us about strokes and maybe answering your questions as well. So if you do have a question, you can text it through to 0437 774 774. Peter has called in from Ballarat as well to share a story, I believe. Hello, Peter.
2: G'day, Ashwin. G'day, Professor Pete.
0: G'day.
2: I am a stroke survivor, as is my older brother. His was more catastrophic. His left side is, like, inoperable, but he gets around. I myself had a central retinal artery occlusion. I'm technically, like, 70% blind in my left eye. Is there any treatment or is it just permanent?
0: Once you have a stroke and you've had it for more than 12 months, that's the maximum improvement you'll ever get.
2: Right.
0: So the Hippocrates, who's known as the father of medicine, said centuries ago that a minor episode of apoplexy, because it was called apoplexy in the past, and apoplexy was literally the term for being struck down. And because people in those days believed that illness was due to punishment from God, that's the term where the term apoplexy became struck down by the gods, and that's the title of my book. Okay. So once you have a stroke, he said a minor episode of apoplexy is difficult to treat, a major episode is impossible. And although we've made significant inroads into the way we can treat acute stroke, huge inroads, particularly in the last half century, many people with stroke aren't suitable for that amazing treatment. And it's still really important that prevention is the number one thing we have to do.
2: Yes. So am I in danger of having another one?
0: Yes, but it's not inevitable. After a first stroke, 75 to 80% of people will not have another stroke within the next 5 years.
2: Okay.
0: But you do need to treat your risk factors. And if you're overweight, then that is really important to lose weight. And if you smoke, you must stop. Okay?
2: Yeah, my weight's good. I'm a smoker. So,
0: yeah, well.
2: I'll let you get to the next caller.
1: Thank you for calling in, Peter, as well. But, yeah, but you did raise, those were the two things you mentioned, Professor, weren't they? Smoking and obesity.
0: Obesity, yes. Go on, no, they're dangerous. As I said, you know, they're the things that really increase our risk of bad atherosclerosis of our arteries and predispose us to stroke. Yeah.
1: What's the genetic component when it comes to strokes?
0: Well, the first thing you get asked in hospital is there a family history? And my mother died at the age of 53 of a devastating stroke. But I know I haven't inherited a bad gene. She was morbidly obese and she smoked. They've been looking for genes for years and can't find it in the great majority of people with strokes. There's a small percentage of people with rare diseases that can predispose to stroke, such as the premature ageing disease called progeria, and familial hypercholesterolemia, which affects less than 5% of us. So the great majority of strokes, there appears to be a family history, but there isn't. When you understand that atherosclerosis is present in 100% of us, and some of us get symptoms and some don't, if we've had a relative has had symptoms, it gives the impression that we have had a family history. There is one other condition where it may go in the family. And when we talked about that bubble on the artery, sometimes that can be familial. But if you've only got one member in your family with a bubble, you don't need to worry. However, if you've got two or more members in the family with a bubble, then you should have a test to detect that bubble, because treating it before it bursts is much better than trying to treat it after it bursts.
1: Professor Peter Gates, Associate Professor at Melbourne University, is joining us now to talk about strokes. So if you do have a question, as I mentioned, you can text 0437 774 774 or call in as well, 1300 800 222. I've had a text from Carl to say, what if you have blood clots in your leg, any vein that's been glued? Should you be worried?
0: By and large, no. You have to worry about the blood clots in your legs, because they can break off and go to your lungs. And if they're big enough, they can be fatal. But the great majority of people with blood clots in legs can be very easily treated with blood thinners. There's one condition which causes an enormous amount of controversy in medicine, with those that firmly believe and those that are not overly impressed. There's a hole in our heart that is present before, in every one of us, before we're born. It allows the blood to bypass the lungs and goes from the right side of our heart to the left side of our heart to go around the circulation when we're in utero. Now, in 20% of us, that hole fails to seal over at birth. The fancy term is patent foramen ovale. And there have been the very rare case where a blood clot has been seen saddling that hole that has come from the leg. And that's a term called paradoxical embolus, where it goes through the hole in the heart and then it can go to any other part of the body, including the brain. But that is extremely rare.
1: If someone thinks they may be having a stroke, what should they do?
0: there's a term called FAST. And it refers to F for face, A for arm, S for speech, T for time. So what that is saying is that if you have a problem with facial weakness, you have a problem with your speech, or your arm is weak, which is three of the very common symptoms of stroke, hightail it to the hospital as quickly as you can. Because we have two amazing treatments that have been developed over the last 50 years or so. I was in the room in 1995 in San Antonio where they presented the paper that said that the clot-busting drugs can decrease the severity of stroke. The room was cock-a-hoop. Everyone was so excited because for the first time we had an effective treatment for an acute stroke. And then later, medicine has developed this amazing technique where they can put a little catheter in our artery and suck the blood clot out. They have had amazing effects on the severity of stroke. But the problem is,

0: figures, only about 5 to 15% of drugs are suitable for the clot-busting drugs, and about the same 5 to 15% are due to the blood clot being sucked out.
1: I'll just ask you a question about how do we diagnose the different kinds of strokes in a moment. We've got 11 minutes till the news. So if you have a question, call in on 1300 800 222. Michael has rung in from Warrnambool. Hello, Michael.
2: Yeah, hi, guys. Hi, Professor. Just a quick one. I'm 68. At the age of 30, I had bypass, terrible family history of heart. And anyway, I've been around for 36 years since. I was on aspirin every day, 100 mil, and et cetera, et cetera. And back in when I was 64, I had a stroke, a brainstem stroke. And 6 weeks later, I had the second one in the left side of my brain, rather. And we had no family history of stroke. I had never been on blood pressure tablets. I've always been 120 over 80. I gave up smoking 25 years ago. I was fit. I practiced golf 5 nights a week, played twice, walked for 2K.
0: What was your handicap?
2: Seven, but I gave away for 10 years. And
0: Go on. Sorry about that. Yeah.
2: No, you're right. No. Yeah. So, let's say 5'7", and I got up to 87 Ks, but I never ate takeaway food. One of my sins was I'd probably had 3 glasses of wine at night.
0: Not a sin, not a problem with stroke.
2: Yeah.
0: It doesn't help prevent heart attack or stroke, but it doesn't cause heart attack or stroke, alcohol, okay?
2: Yeah, my cholesterol got down to about 2.4. When I had the stroke, it was about 9.
0: There's something that you said, Michael, that concerns me. You had 2 strokes close together in 2 different artery distributions, one to the back of the brain, the brainstem, and the other to the left side of the brain. Yep. That's an alarm bell to me. It tells me that the clot could be coming from your heart, or it could be coming from the main artery, the arch of the aorta, which is where the artery comes out of the heart and turns over to go down to the body. So I hope you've been investigated thoroughly for your heart to make sure there's nothing in there that could have caused the blood clot.
2: I had that 10 years ago. It was my last angiogram. But I've seen a physician yearly with my heart. It was a double bypass. The first one blocked within 4 years.
0: No, Michael, that's not the sort of thing I'm talking about. That's the disease that gives you heart attacks and angina. What I'm talking about is an abnormal valve in your heart, a blood clot formed in your heart, an irregular heartbeat called atrial fibrillation. When you have 2 strokes close together in 2 different vascular territories, I had a patient just like that, and they turned out to have an extremely rare benign brain tumour in their heart.
2: Mm.
0: And the clue was 2 strokes in 2 different territories.
2: That's 4 years ago. In the last month before this, or 2 months before the stroke, I had dizziness and had to sit, I nearly fainted. I sat down because I knew I was going to fall. I saw a GP and they kept on saying it was my heart. I felt it had nothing to do with my heart. Anyway, I'm not a doctor.
0: If you were just lightheaded, that is not a symptom of stroke. That was not a warning of stroke. If you were dizzy, the room was spinning, your head was spinning, that could have been, but that's the most people to get that dizziness. It's not due to a stroke. It's due to something in the ear. When you have dizziness with another symptom such as slurred speech or weakness or numbness, something like that, that can be a warning of stroke. But just lightheadedness, it's more likely to be a fall in your blood pressure, and that could have occurred if your heart stopped beating properly.
1: Thanks for calling in, Michael, with those questions and sharing your story. Paul has called in from Budrum. Hello, Paul.

0: Hello, how are you?
1: Good, thank you. What's your question or observation?
0: My question is actually, just this year I started having seizures. I had about four in between January and April. They were occurring previously, but as I moved up from Sydney to Queensland about 4 years ago, and I got them checked out at St Vincent's in Sydney, and the neurologist at the time said, "Oh, look, Paul, look, you're not having," and this is back in 2006, and I hadn't had any seizures up until 2006. I would have been 46 at the time. My mum passed away. I don't know if it was coincidental or whether it was stress related, because we were very close. But my couple of questions for you are seizures in relationship to strokes, and also my GP's advice as recently as yesterday was, Paul, for goodness sake, drink lots of water.
2: Okay. Your first question is that seizures can occur after a stroke. If you have damage to the surface of the brain, it's called the cortex, that can very rarely cause people to have a problem with seizures after their stroke. But that's very, very uncommon.
0: Right.
2: And I'm 75 this year. We weren't brought up on drinking lots of water. But the current generation consumes large amounts of water. Look, we probably should keep ourselves better hydrated than most of us do, particularly men, and particularly when we're playing golf. But the answer is that drinking water will not prevent stroke or cause stroke.
0: Right. Okay. I'm HIV positive as well, but I'm undetectable and have been for like 15 years.
2: That's wonderful news. Yeah, that's great news. Yeah. Amazing the way we've been able to treat that disease.
0: Oh, it's bizarre, actually. I've been able to work and everything. I take more pills a day now for blood pressure and cholesterol than I do. Like, I take lamotrigine and esetimbine and rosuvastatin what. But, so you're saying there's no relationship between seizures and stroke? No. I am actually getting that the seizure thing checked out at the moment, because the neurologist at Sunshine Coast University Hospital, with the seizures I was getting, I was actually, prior to the seizure, I got a four-second warning where my vision just went berserk. I describe it as electrical. And then once that was like the precursor, and then I knew I had to get to the ground, because if I didn't, I'm likely to fall down and hit my head and do even more damage.
2: Yeah, no, you're very fortunate to have that warning and to be able to cope with it when it occurs, yeah.
1: Thank you for calling in, Paul, as well. We're just a couple of minutes away from the news. Ray and Wendy, stay on the line. I just think because of the calls and many texts we've had, we'll just carry this over after the news occurs, and then we'll wind into the next story as well. I've had a text come in saying, should we be taking cholesterol tablets? What's your take on cholesterol tablets, Professor Peter Gates?
2: The answer is yes. Remember I referred to the Catalyst program where they said maybe you didn't need to? That's wrong. Okay, but just to explain, the benefit to us as an individual, it decreases our risk by about 0.3 to 0.4% a year. Not a big decrease in risk. Not as much as stopping smoking and losing massive amounts of weight like happened during the Second World War. So we should all take the cholesterol tablet, provided we can tolerate it. Yeah. But there are some people who cannot tolerate the statins. They cause significant muscle discomfort. And the answer there is there are other medications you can use other than statins. And you can try some various dietary things to try and reduce your cholesterol. But the answer is yes, we should all treat our cholesterol.
1: Okay. All right, so in the first part of this conversation, we focused on the causes of strokes and trying to get more understanding of that. In the next portion, we'll look at the treatments and answer some questions and see what the prognosis is if you have had a stroke, and look at the possible things you can do. And so we've had a touch on that, but we'll explore that more after the 4 a.m. news if you happen to be on the east coast of Australia. So I'll get to your questions after that. And then later in the program, we will have an open line conversation.

0: Action. And Darrell Braithwaite, if you hadn't heard, has turned 77, I believe, and he has given up public performances of singing. So we'll cross back to an interview that Rod Quinn had done looking into Darrell Braithwaite's life and celebrating it, because what a wonderful career it's been. So that's been the plan for the next half an hour or so. And if you'd like to join the program, you can. You can text me on 0437 774 774. You can also call in. The phone number is 1300 800 222, 1300 800 222. I'm Ashwin Sekar. We are with Professor Peter Gates, getting to the bottom of strokes after this.
1: Do you know the next Australian of the Year? Are they raising funds for those in need? Or building a brighter future? Conducting research? Or inspiring future astronauts? See them, hear them, nominate them at australianoftheyear.org.au.

0: ABC News with Andrew Kaloupas. Rescue efforts are continuing in Venezuela after back-to-back earthquakes killed at least 164 people and injured almost 1,000. With more, here's Jono Wakeley.
1: People flooded into the street as buildings collapsed following a magnitude 7.2 earthquake that struck northern Venezuela, that was followed less than a minute later by a second quake at a magnitude 7.5. Venezuelan officials say at least 250 buildings have been damaged or lost following the earthquake. The U.S. Geological Survey is warning that the death toll could be much higher than the preliminary totals, with predictive modeling indicating that it will most likely run into the thousands, with a chance of exceeding 10,000. The UN says it's mobilized aid and is working with Venezuelan authorities to support the emergency response.
0: Prime Minister Anthony Albanese says strengthening Australia's social media ban is a priority. Amid concerns, the world-first laws are not strong enough, his political reporter Pablo Vinales.
2: In December last year, children under the age of 16 were kicked off social media after Labor passed laws banning them from platforms including Instagram, TikTok and Snapchat. Since then, tech giants have been legally required to block and take reasonable steps to prevent young Australians signing up. But earlier this month, eSafety Commissioner Julie Inman-Grant warned her powers were too limited. In Question Time yesterday, the Prime Minister suggested the laws would be strengthened.
3: We're working on that as a priority.
2: Platforms that fail to comply can face fines of almost $50 million.
0: Israeli Prime Minister Benjamin Netanyahu and his defence minister say Israeli forces will remain in Lebanon, Syria and Gaza indefinitely. A government spokesman earlier said that any withdrawal from Lebanon would be conditional on the disarmament of Hezbollah. Lebanon says that it's been seeking a full pullback of Israeli troops as part of negotiations mediated by Washington. But Defence Minister Israel Katz says there are no plans for a withdrawal.
1: We oppose the withdrawal of IDF forces from the security zone in Lebanon, despite all the pressures that exist and those that will yet come. We will not withdraw from the security zone in Lebanon and also in Syria.
0: Two former Israeli prime ministers and other members of the country's political elite have threatened legal action against the government if it doesn't stop what they've described as Jewish terrorism in the occupied West Bank. The BBC's Charlotte Gallagher has more from Jerusalem.
4: The signatories to this letter describe it as Jewish terrorism and are threatening to sue the government if they don't take action. They say people carrying out the attacks are living near Palestinian communities primarily to harm residents, sometimes killing them using firearms provided by the IDF and acting with almost complete impunity. The letter also draws parallels with the past persecution of Jews, saying the situation in the West Bank is reminiscent of similar crimes and pogroms committed against our people in Eastern Europe in the 19th and 20th centuries.
0: A critical incident investigation is underway after a man was shot by police in Sydney's southwest. Police were called to a unit complex on Lawson Street in Fairfield last night following concerns for a man's welfare. They say officers tried to speak with the man when he allegedly ran towards them. An officer then discharged a firearm, striking the man in the arm and torso. Paramedics treated him at the scene before taking him to a hospital in a critical condition. To sport, and in rugby league, South Sydney is into the NRL's top four with a convincing win over Parramatta at Western Sydney Stadium. With the details, Andrew Moore.
5: South Sydney probably handled the conditions better than Parramatta throughout the 80 minutes. Light rain fell throughout. South Sydney scored twice early to lead 12-0. Parramatta hit back with a Brian Kelly try and trailed 12-6 at half-time. But then early in the second half, Talon De Silva raced over to score for the Eels. It was 12-all. But then South Sydney scored three tries in a 15-minute period to regain control and win 32 points to 12, having scored six tries to two. They've now beaten Parramatta in 10 of their last 11 games to enter the top four before a crowd of 14,365. Andrew Moore, ABC Sport, Sydney.
0: And in the AFL, the Brisbane Lions have risen to sixth on the ladder with a 43-point commanding win over the Sydney Swans at the Gabba. You're up to date with the latest from ABC News.
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7: Good morning. We are continuing this conversation about how to prevent strokes. Slightly heavy topic, but I think it'll be useful for us to give us the best chance of reducing our risk. Peter says, hi, Ashwin Stewart and Professor Peter Gates. Thank you for this conversation. Can we bounce the subject to daytime radio and ABC TV? Being a survivor, I feel it's super important. Super grateful. Many thanks, Peter, in Ballarat. It is an important conversation. So if you have those texts that you'd like to send through to, if you have a question, you can text 0437 774 774. Ray has called in, first of all, with a question for Professor. Hello, Ray.
8: Hi, how are you going there?
7: Good, thank you. What was your question?
8: 8 years ago, I had a quadruple bypass. And in the quadruple bypass, they take the veins out of your legs to repump the heart. Because I've got those things on the loose around the place, what chance have I got of having a stroke?
9: Sorry, I didn't quite listen to hear the first part of that last bit of the question.
8: Because for a quadruple bypass, they take the veins out of your legs.
9: Yeah. Oh, okay, taking the veins out of your leg won't predispose you to having a stroke. But those veins, when they take them out of the leg, are completely free of atheroma, right? But when they put them into your heart, because of the increased pressure in them, they go on to develop atheroma. But anybody that's had a heart attack can go on to have a stroke. Anybody that's had a stroke can go on to have a heart attack, because the disease atherosclerosis, damaging our arteries, can affect the arteries to our brain, causing stroke, the arteries to our heart, causing angina and heart attacks, and the arteries to our legs, causing poor circulation in the legs and even gangrene. Now, in the past, when the army gave soldiers cigarettes, we used to see what they were called repat patients in those days. They're now called veterans, with very severe atherosis affecting all three artery territories. We used to call them the vascular path. And that was really because of the high incidence of smoking amongst our war veterans. But no, the veins coming out of your leg, not a problem with regards to the risk of stroke.
8: Right, well, that was 8 years ago. So if nothing has happened in the last 8 years, I'm clear for the time being.
9: Yep.
7: Thank you for calling in, Ray. I should just say as well, this is a general conversation about strokes and risks and possible treatments, but do speak to your own doctor as well for specific advice that's tailored to you. Wendy has called in from Reservoir in Victoria. Hello. Hello, Wendy.
10: Hi. I do have rather a complicated medical history, but I'll just briefly summarise it as best I can. So I have a family history of strokes and aneurysms, both on the maternal and the paternal side. I inherited a genetic dodgy vascular system, as a cardiovascular specialist once described it as. Born with Raynaud's, lived with pain all my life, probably through fibromyalgia and an alphabet soup of all these autoimmune health conditions such as POTS, MEC, FS, etc. I'm concerned about there's been my siblings also and wider family, there's been health issues as well. I've tried to get pin down other medical specialists about the fact that these are things that I'm probably going to be susceptible to as I get older. I'm 69 now, but I'm having trouble just pinning someone down. Everyone in the public health system, people are too busy. They say, oh, ask this person or ask that person. Should I be seeing particular specialists? And if so, cardiologists or neuroscientists?
9: If you don't have any symptoms, there's no need to see any of those sorts of people. So you mentioned two things there about you've inherited a dodgy circulation or blood vessels. That's possibly the case if your family has the bubbles on the arteries called aneurysms. And every single member of your family should be checked out for those, as I've said before. But as I've also said, medicine can't find abnormal genes in the great majority of us. And that's because genes probably don't cause us to have a stroke. And there's a chapter in my book called Choosing Your Parents, which is a silly title, but it talks all about the fact that most of the patients with stroke, although they may have a family history, have not inherited a bad gene. The one thing that we might inherit, and I'm still researching this, is perhaps the shape of our arteries. So in twin studies, they have identically shaped arteries where certain angles can predispose to more severe hardening of the artery or atherosclerosis, and twins can have identical heart attacks. But in non-twins, there is no evidence yet, but I suspect it could be we inherit the anatomy of our blood vessels, but not a gene that causes strokes. And the other thing you have to remember is that there are so many different causes of stroke, and only one of them is due to the hardening of the arteries. We're talking about atherosclerosis.
10: Well, actually, my mother had an brain aneurysm. My paternal uncle died from an aneurysm of the aorta. My mother had three strokes. My father had hydrocephalus in later years, and he had a stroke or knee surgery. But so I think it's more the quality of the material in the arteries,
9: Basically, the biggest risk factor for stroke is increasing age. Okay, and that's why strokes occur much more commonly as we get older, because the damage to our arteries, this buildup of cholesterol in the walls of our arteries and the stiffening of the walls of our arteries worsens as we get older. And so if we have strokes in our 60s, 70s or 80s, that's almost to be expected because of the more severe damage to our arteries. But the one thing that you did mention that is relevant in terms of a family history is the bubble on the artery. So, but if there's only one person who had a bubble on the artery to the brain, that's different to the aneurysm in the artery of the body, the aorta. Okay, so that means you may not have a family history of aneurysms.
7: Thank you for calling in, Wendy. Right now you are listening to Professor Peter Gates, Associate Professor at Melbourne University, Affiliate Professor at Deakin University, and author of the new book that is out called Struck Down by Gods, Preventing Stroke, Staying Healthy, Living Longer, which you can get at bookstores right now. We've had so many text messages. One of them is about wine, which you'd already addressed. I'll ask another one, which is about food, and that is from Chrissy, which says, is a Western diet more likely to create strokes than Eastern diet? Are there any vegetarian studies that correlate with strokes?
9: I don't know if you recall, but the Americans have just put meat back on the top of their food pyramid. So there are food pyramids, food pagodas, food plates, food domes all over the world giving different dietary advice. And we were told not to eat salt because it might increase our blood pressure. We're told not to eat fat, and you've taken the two things that make food tasty. So the only thing that's left is sugar. Mm. So Americans have gone from eating 1 kilogram of sugar a year in the 1700s to 130 kilograms of sugar a year. That's led to this massive increase, together with also increased consumption of everything else, to the obesity epidemic. There are the northern tribes of Kenya and Tanzania and the Inuits who eat nothing but meat and fat. They remain perfectly healthy because they're very, very

0: very thin because of the exercise they do. Then that's not a genetic predisposition, because if you take them out of that environment and put them into an urban environment, they develop the same obesity and the same risk of heart attacks and strokes. So there's a lot of nonsense, I think, about what's the correct diet. My food pyramid says eat less to remain thin, because if you remain thin, then you are much less likely to develop a heart attack and stroke. So if we have a look at the Okinawans, they were very poor. They ate very little food. They're incredibly thin, and they lived over 100. More people on Okinawa lived to be over 100 than anywhere else in Japan. And then in the war, the Americans invaded Okinawa, brought in fast food, and the life expectancy of Okinawans has dropped. Seventh-day Adventists are vegetarians. Yes, they do have a lesser risk of stroke, but being a vegetarian doesn't eliminate your risk of stroke or heart attack altogether. But at the end of the Second World War in West Germany and Finland, heart attacks and strokes disappeared. And when they did autopsies on these people, there was no fat on their arteries, same as what they found in prisoners of war. That's because these people were down to 1,200 calories a day. So if you want to completely eliminate your risk of stroke, then we have to go down to 1,200 calories a day. That would make life pretty miserable.
1: And I'm sure there's all sorts of other health effects from starving yourself in that way. So
0: yeah,
1: this was the question. Can we do anything to minimize the hardening of the arteries? And you just, it seemed like you were saying this is just a product of getting older. Like how many irrigation systems do you know that last 100 years was what the question you posed to me. Is this just a byproduct of aging, or is there anything you can do? Is there a gene you can switch off to reduce this atherosclerosis process?
0: The answer is there is no gene that you can switch off, except in familial hypercholesterolemia, they have an abnormality that affects the lining of those cells. Remember those cells are called Teflon?
1: Yeah.
0: Well, the familial hypercholesterolemia people have faulty cells, and that leads to the worsening damage in them. But no, there is no gene that we can switch off. We don't want ourselves from getting stopped from getting older. But yes, there are things we can do, and I've mentioned it several times, not to smoke. Mm. That will reduce your risk of developing this problem of atherosclerosis, and to remain thin. So there's a thing called the coronary artery calcium score that's become very popular in recent years. If you look at elite athletes like marathon runners and cyclists, they have very, very high coronary calcium scores. But their BMI is all down about 20 or 21. They're very thin. And when you look at their arteries, they have lots of plaque, lots of sort of little bit of cholesterol on the surface of the artery, but they don't have any narrowing of their artery. So remaining thin is the single most important thing, together with not smoking, that we can do to reduce the severity of the atherosclerosis and to reduce our risk of developing a stroke. But strokes can occur in people who don't have any risk factors at all, because yes, it's due to progressive damage to the blood vessels. Yeah.
1: Okay. All right. Dave, the mailman, has called in from on the road. Hello, Dave.
2: Good morning, Ashwin, and your guest this morning. How are you going?
1: Good, thank you. Yeah, you're with our Professor mate, Peter Gates, as well. Did you have an observation, Peter, or a question for Peter?
2: I had an observation. It's a while ago now, but I had a friend of mine that did a job for me, and I rang him the night after he got home. It was in the morning after he got home, because we work overnight. And he was all slurry, and you know, and I didn't take the signs, and I should have. He'd had a massive stroke. And about 3 hours later, his partner found him, and, you know, it was, he had to be flown straight to Townsville Hospital, because, you know, I should have realised that, you know, I just thought, well, he's come home and had a bit of a night out with the boys before he went to bed. And, I didn't take the sign, and I should have. It's something that I'm very aware of now.
0: Well, there may be nothing that could have been done, mate. You may not have done anything wrong at all. Was the stroke due to a burst or a blocked blood vessel, do you know?
2: No, I don't know the ins and outs of it.
0: Yeah,
2: but
0: he
2: was a fit man. He was a thin man.
0: How old was he?
2: Yes, he had a little, he was about the same age as me, in his 60s, yeah. But But on the same token, you know, I'd only seen him, basically 6 hours before.
0: Yeah, yeah. And, yeah, well, yeah, well, strokes come on suddenly, don't they? You don't get much of a warning. Yeah.
2: Yeah, and just talking to somebody over the phone, well, yep, you know, you sort of... I know I shouldn't really say too much about it, but, you know, if the signs are there, get somebody else to go and check on them. That's something that I should have done and I didn't do it.
0: I think that's great advice. If you hear someone that doesn't sound right, urge them to get medical advice, yep.
1: Yeah, and we're just not trained in this topic, Dave, are we? It's something we don't get taught very much. So, yeah, thank you for sharing.
2: Not a worry. All right, take care, everybody.
1: We are talking to Professor Peter Gates about strokes, and we're getting to, well, the main message that the professor has been saying is cut out obesity and smoking, but also answering your questions about other topics. Jeff has called in from Perth. Hello, Jeff.
3: Yeah, greetings. Probably a two-part question. One, weight gain. I've had a mitral valve replaced probably 15, 17 years ago. I'm nudging 7 foot, and because I'm on metoprolol, particularly in a couple of other cardio drugs, weight gain's the problem. But I'm SOB, as in short of breath, not any other acronym. But also, could you define good or bad cholesterol, please, Professor Peter?
0: Well, there's a lot of misinformation about cholesterol, and there's a chapter in my book entirely devoted to cholesterol. In 1913, a Russian scientist fed rabbits cholesterol, and he saw lipid droplets in the walls of the artery and said, therefore, if we eat cholesterol, we'll get hardening of our arteries. But in fact, the great majority of us are not sensitive to how much cholesterol we eat. The cholesterol is made in our liver, and if we eat too much cholesterol, our liver will shut down a bit. And if we don't eat enough cholesterol, our liver will boost the production of cholesterol. So that's the first thing. Now, LDL has been labelled bad cholesterol, but because cholesterol is a fat and it can't dissolve in blood, it has to be attached to a protein to be delivered to the cell. And every cell and every organism, or every part of the cell, needs cholesterol, and it turns over every day. So the cholesterol is transported to our cells by this protein called LDL, which has been named bad cholesterol, but it's just doing its function. It's taking the cholesterol to our cells. The good cholesterol, HDL, grabs the cholesterol that is broken down and takes it back to our liver to be recycled. About 10% of us are what are called hyper-responders, and we may be sensitive to the amount of cholesterol that we eat. But that will only increase your cholesterol by about 10%. So if your cholesterol is 5, it'll only go up to 5.5. So the main problem is that with obesity and the damage to our arteries, we have more cholesterol in our blood, and therefore that gets into the walls of our arteries. So having a high cholesterol is bad, but you see people in their 90s that have a cholesterol of 8 or 9, but they're very thin and don't have very severe hardening of their arteries. It's the combination of smoking and obesity with the increased damage to our arteries and the increased cholesterol in our blood getting into the arteries.
1: Thanks for calling in, Jeff, there from Perth. I'll put a couple of questions to you because this might be things we're all thinking about that I guess are in the pop culture. You hear about these ideas. One of them is, apart from the physical deficits from a stroke, are mental behavioural changes like rage and hostility, are the personality changes following a stroke?
0: That's extremely rare because our brain can be likened to a cauliflower on a stalk, okay? And the bunches of cauliflowers up the top are called the cerebral hemispheres. And the part of that cerebral hemisphere that controls our personality and our temper is the frontal lobe. And that is not very commonly affected by a stroke.
1: Is there any reason why the frontal lobe isn't affected? Are there fewer blood veins to burst or anything in that area?
0: Well, it's not blood veins bursting, but it's not a common site for burst blood vessels because that's deeper in the brain, mainly due to high blood pressure. But also the main artery goes to the middle part of the brain or to the back part of the brain. So when it goes to the back part of the brain, that damages our vision to the opposite side.
1: Okay.
0: When it

0: very rare abnormality of speech. It's basically talk gobbledygook, because we invent words and we invent letters and all these sorts of things. So it sounds like we've gone crazy, but we haven't. It's a very unusual form of speech disturbance. So the main artery is the middle cerebral artery that goes to the middle part of the brain. The artery that goes to the back part of the brain is called the posterior cerebral artery, and that's where most of the strokes go to. And very rarely does the stroke affect the front part of the brain. But having said that, if you've had a subarachnoid hemorrhage, that can damage the front part of the brain, and that could change your personality.
1: If you've just joined us, you're hearing from Professor Peter Gates, Associate Professor at Melbourne University. I'm Ashwin Sekar, and we're talking about strokes and answering your questions. We've had another couple of texts come in. Peter asks, does atherosclerosis also contribute to erectile dysfunction?
0: In 99.999% of cases, no.
1: Okay. All right. Someone else, I'm just skipping through because I think we've asked that one. I'm 70 and do not smoke and not overweight. Should I take blood pressure tablets and cholesterol-lowering medication as a proactive measure to avoid the risk of stroke from Pat? And again, just a reminder, no specific medical advice here, just general advice. Do speak to your doctor. But in general, that topic, what would you say about that, Professor?
0: Well, the answer is yes. All the studies show that we should keep our blood pressure to about 140 for the top levels called systolic and 90 the diastolic level. In America, they want us to get it down to 130 on 90 because that means we'll have less heart attacks and strokes in society. But that decrease from 140 to 130 doesn't have a huge difference on our risk, individual risk. So, yes, we should take blood pressure tablets if we've got high blood pressure. And if we have a high cholesterol, then yes, we should take cholesterol tablets to reduce our cholesterol, provided we can tolerate them.
1: David has called in from Northfield. Hello, David.
2: Oh, how are you going?
1: Good, thank you. What was your question?
2: My dad passed away from a brain aneurysm. I heard the professor say that you get bubbles on something and you should sort of be tested if something like that. I'm just wondering if you can explain that again for me.
0: Yeah, sure. This is a bubble on the artery is called a berry aneurysm because it looks like a berry. And it can rupture and cause a devastating stroke because it bleeds into an area under low pressure and it just keeps bleeding because there's nothing to stop it. But if there's only one member in your family that's had a bubble on their artery and bleed, you don't have to worry.
2: Right, okay.
0: But if a second member of your family gets it, that's when it might be in the family and every single member should have see someone to have a special test to check for an aneurysm. But you've only got one person in your family. Don't worry about it.
2: Right, okay. Appreciate you explaining that to me.
1: Thank you for calling in, David, as well. We've covered the main issues of strokes today. What haven't we talked about, Peter, that you'd want to get across? Treatments, cures, preventions, the future of the treatment. What haven't we covered that you'd like to get across?
0: Because atherosclerosis starts in childhood, there's a huge epidemic of childhood obesity. We have to start educating people about the damage to our bodies from obesity and the damage from smoking. And that may include vaping, because they haven't been around long enough to know whether they will influence atherosclerosis or not. But 100 countries have introduced a sugar tax, and that's led to companies cutting down the amount of sugar in what they produce, and people are buying less sugar drinks. Australia hasn't introduced a sugar tax. There are some people in America saying that we should be prosecuting the food and beverage industry for producing a substance. These highly processed foods both stimulate our appetite and cause addiction. So they're saying they should be prosecuted for producing a harmful substance that causes addiction. Now, that's going a long way, but the answer is we have to cut down on the amount that we eat. So if we eat 500 calories less a day, not much, we can lose a kilogram a week, but it has to be a lifelong change in how we eat. If we combine that with exercise that burns up 500 calories, then we'd lose up to 2 kilograms a week. So the answer is we must be losing weight, but we must be preventing weight gain. And that has to start at a very young age.
1: Seems like there's a couple of things we

0: intake into our control there, weight gain and smoking as well. On the treatment side of things, people have called up and you've said there's a 12-month window for improvements. What can you tell us about responding to a stroke the best way?
1: When I say a 12-month window, improvement will continue up to about 12 months after you've had a stroke, but then it stops improving. But in terms of us having a stroke right here and now, we really must get to a hospital that has a stroke unit and can treat us urgently in the hope that we might be one of those people that could have the clot-busting drug or the clot-retrieval drug. Now, I remember the first person I ever saw who had clot-retrieval drug. He came into our hospital. He had a stroke down the left side, but he looked sicker than the degree of weakness, and I thought there was something really bad going on. So I had an urgent test for his artery in the neck called the carotid artery, and it was completely occluded. Now, we rushed him to Royal Melbourne Hospital where they took the clot out. If he hadn't have had that, he would have died. He walked out of hospital. So that's the great story that we're seeing in the treatment of stroke. And that's an amazing result to see such a great outcome. But we should get to the hospital as quickly as possible so that we can be assessed. And they have stroke teams in hospitals now where let them know you're coming. They'll be ready at the door to grab you, to race you to the CAT scan department, to do an X-ray of your brain, to see what sort of stroke you've had, and then decide what's the appropriate treatment.
0: Yeah, it's a good message to act quickly. If you're wrong, what's the worst that can happen? Don't miss the signs. Yeah. It seems to be better to err on the side of caution in general. Professor Peter Gates, thank you for your time today.
1: Been a pleasure. Thanks for having me.
0: And I appreciate you sticking around for quite a long time today answering your questions. That is Professor Peter Gates, Associate Professor at Melbourne University, Affiliate Professor at Deakin University, and author of the new book, Struck Down by Gods, Preventing Stroke, Staying Healthy, Living Longer.
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0: Let's move on from health and wellness onto a new topic. After a singing career which spanned 58 years, Australian music legend Darryl Braithwaite announced this week that he was retiring from performing. He's best known for his time as the lead singer of Sherbet in the 1970s and 80s, but he also had a spectacular solo career after a remarkable comeback in the 90s. Darryl was a special guest on Overnights and looked back on his career. He spoke to Rod Quinn and they began by talking about, of all things, singing the national anthem.
3: I try to stay away from the national anthem. I think I've done it once, and there was one time there where I sang Waltzing Matilda. And I remember Red Simons said the following Monday, he brought it up and he said, I'd just like to point out that I, Darryl Braithwaite, he sang Waltzing Matilda, and I didn't know that they went down to the Billabong twice. You know, because I think I did the second verse, like down by the Billabong, and then I did it again the next. I've sort of buggered up the song, but he made people aware that I had.
4: You know, back in the old days, there was always the Sherbet Skyhooks rivalry. Was that real or made up?
3: I think it existed in between maybe like Red. All of us got on reasonably well, but I think sometimes Red used to pick on Garth.
4: Ooh.
3: For some reason. And I mean, I got on really well with Graham, Shirley Strawn. I mean, because we were Capricorn, we were lead singers, we surfed, and we both had a trade to fall back on.
4: Rather than backstage talking about music, you'd talk about plumbing or carpentry.
3: Oh, well, no, not about, no, no. It'd be mainly surfing we'd talk about, I think. And because the first time we met them was actually in Sydney at the Opera House, and they were supporting us. And I remember Shirley was hammering away at the drum riser, him being a chippy once, chippy all the time, really.
4: What, he was doing a bit of running repairs on the drums?
3: Yeah, on the drum riser. I was like, okay.
4: You had a trade? Your father wanted you to have a trade? What trade was that?
3: I think Mum and Dad wanted me to have a trade because I had nothing else in store. I left school relatively early I couldn't go on. It was back in that time when, like at Randwick Boys High, if people may or may not be familiar with that, but it's a school there in Randwick, and they mainly cater for sport and all that. And I guess distractions were immense back then, from not only sport at the school, but surfing. And also I was taking an interest in singing, obviously, in weekend bands. And so at the end of year four, I said to Mum and Dad, I've got to do something. And Dad's enrolled me as an apprenticeship at Cockatoo Island Dockyard for fitting and turning. So I went along and did that. And we came to an agreement at the end of year four there that if I leave, they'd give me my indentures.
4: Wow.
3: Yeah, I know. They wanted to get rid of me.
4: So you're a fitter and turner?
3: Yes, by trade.
4: Have you ever used it? Because I don't even know what a fitter and turner does. What does a fitter and turner do?
3: Like a big metal shop, sheet metal shop on lathes. You know, you're turning metal and, yeah, making things fit with other things. It's just about it, really.
4: And turn.
3: And turn them, yeah.
4: So they gave you your papers and said, rightio, you are now an official fitter and turner.
3: Did you leave.
4: Yeah, please leave. Did you ever work as a fitter and turner?
3: No, I didn't. I went home and I think I had, like students do, you know, have a gap year. I had a gap month or something like that, or a gap 2 months, where I think the pull of the surf and the music was at that stage, even though it wasn't professional, that was the thing that was interesting me at that time. And then it can't be that long after that that I got the offer to join Sherbet, you know, professionally, as I remember distinctly that was the thing. You'd have to do it professionally. And I said, what does that mean? And they said, well, you can't do anything else. You just do that. And I went, okay.
4: So for people who remember Sherbet from the 70s, this was just before the late 60s, I think, and they remember from the satin clothes and the almost glam look and those great pop songs.
3: Yeah.
4: What did Sherbet sound like at the start?
3: Oh, I think really good. I mean, because we were doing, I guess, like maybe a lot of bands at that time, maybe, doing a lot of covers. And then we started to write our own material maybe after about, I'd been in them 6 months or a year. And, but it was just, we took every song that we did with a vengeance, you know, and played it as hard. I mean, it was just, you know, par for the course back then. But I think in the early days, we were obviously different from how we ended up in, you know, 1978, 1976, but that's just through, I guess, progression of time. But it was, I remember it being fantastic fun at the start.
4: So it was just time change, a natural progression.
3: Yes, that's right.
4: But who were you covering? I'm really interested to know what Sherbet sounded like kind of before they were Sherbet.
3: We were covering Beatles, probably a fraction of Beatles, but I remember, what is it? I am the God of Hellfire, and I give you fire.
4: The Crazy World of Arthur Brown.
3: Yep. and people, I don't know if they'll know these, but Jefferson Airplane off Surrealistic Pillow, as I remember, that's right. And we used to do a fair bit of soul stuff, and then this is where I got to use the falsetto a little bit, because we used to do Jackson 5, like I Want You Back and Love You Save and all those things, which they were so good to play. It was just, you know.
4: Who was coming to see you? Because it's not teeny boppers, for want of a better word.
3: No. No. Probably, I guess, people our own age then, you know, like around, how old were we, 21? Yeah. So it'd be like late teens or something like that, I guess.
4: And you were playing discotheques, for want of a better word.
3: We used to play down at, well, discotheque, one up at the Cross. I remember the one up there. And this must have been the latter stage of the Vietnam War, because we used to get Americans in and all that sort of stuff. We played at Whiskey A Go-Go. And we also used to play at Jonathan's down on at Ultimo, which that's where we had some of our best, darkest times, let me tell you.
4: Dark times.
3: Well, no, when I say dark, I mean ones that you wouldn't talk about, because it was, there might have been association with stuff and God knows what. But we were fortunate enough to play with a few bands that come to mind, Jefferson John and the Copper Wine, and Fraternity with Bond Scott. And that was great because we had a great relationship with them. We alternated each night. Like, we'd play 40 minutes and they'd play, then and that'd go on for seemingly weeks. But it was good fun.
4: So when you came to record those first Sherbet albums...
3: Yeah.
4: You were writing your own stuff. You weren't doing too many covers, although I think what Free the People probably was.
3: Yeah.
4: Which had one of the world's first rock and roll tuba solos. How did that happen?
3: I think it was just that we liked the song. I mean, we heard it, so we thought, oh, let's do that, or that, let's do that. And then for some reason we knew that Bruce had played brass of some description and it being a tuba. And so we thought we'd utilise that in the song. So there it was, you know, the bum bum bum bum bum bum bum bum ba dum ba dum ba dum bum bum bum bum bum. Sometimes it was horrible, you know, live.
4: Really?
3: Because, well, it depends how his breathing was and how the instrument, if it had kept it together on the trip to wherever we were going.
4: And you had the falsetto working even then on that early song.
3: Yeah, that and even... what was it? Even with Can You Feel It, Baby, which was the first single that I was involved with Sherbet. And that was a falsetto, you know, the Can You Feel It? God almighty, yeah.
4: Sounds good today.
3: Yeah.

0: Sherbet and Free the People with Daryl Braithwaite singing, and Daryl is our special guest this morning. What got to me about all those Sherbet albums, really, even from the start and then on through, was the incredible sophistication of the production. It seemed like you took your time to get it right. Obviously, you're all great musicians, you're a great singer, but you had the right producer, you got the right production, didn't you?
1: It'd be the input from Clive being really fastidious with sound back then. Mm-hmm. And then Garth as well, who now is a producer and a writer himself with mainly country artists in Sydney. So I guess they're the two, and Tony as well, that would look more at that the physical aspect of recording. And then you can't leave out then the producers that we had through the time, including Richard Lush, who did, I don't know how many, maybe three or four of our albums at least, including House.
0: And had worked with the Beatles.
1: Yeah, that's right, Tape Op. And he, little known story, it was like pulling teeth trying to get stories out of Richard about, you know, what happened. So maybe he signed a disclosure.
0: Non-disclosure agreement.
1: Yeah.
0: But he then produced Leo Sayer. He did a lot of work.
1: Yeah, exactly.
0: And Roger Davies, as your manager,
1: yeah,
0: who obviously has gone on to massive success with a whole lot of stuff, Tina Turner, yeah, Janet Jackson, all those people.
1: Yeah.
0: How important was he? Was he like the Brian Epstein of Sherbet?
1: I'm sure that he was. I was only thinking of him the other day when somebody asked me about management, and I said, well, look, I was spoiled by having been associated with Roger back in the Sherbet days, and we trusted him in every area, you know, for getting us to the airport, this, that, what, anything we'd look to and go, Rog, what are we? Oh, okay. So he was like really a nursemaid. Come, I mean, we ran him off his feet. I mean, in the early days, he was even the roadie. He carried the Leslie box, and then he'd get someone to help him with the organ and all that. And it's a strange association because he was actually in an agency in Sydney, and he was the one that used to get us gigs because we were too pop, I think, for the agency, because they handled mainly bands like Chain and Billy Thorpe and the Aztecs and all, and Lobby Lloyd, Coloured Balls and all that. So Roger took it upon himself as being working in this agency to initially get us gigs, and that's how the association came about.
0: So of those early singles, mm-hmm, the classic singles, say, prior to How's That, do you have a favourite? Is there one that you think, wow, that sounds great, just as good today as it did then?
1: I think one that comes to mind, there's something about Cassandra, yeah, that I really like. I think that's a great sounding tune. And then, I don't know, I mean, if you get me going, and then it's sort of like into the slipstream period and all that, and life, it's, gee, there's a lot there to select from.

0: That is Slipstream by Sherbet with our guest Daryl Braithwaite singing up front. Before we leave the Sherbet era, though, everyone talks about How's That? It was a huge hit here, huge hit in the UK as well. Mm-hmm. Did you think, that's it, we've cracked the UK, we're going to be big stars internationally now?
1: I'm sure we may have thought that that was going to happen when we were there in England and it was all happening and it, you know, we were seeing it going up the charts and it, I think it got to number two and Chicago, If You Leave Me Now, kept it out from number one. But I think we were different people then for maybe about 6 months, you know, affected by success, but not to a point where we became really rude and obnoxious or anything like that. It was just, I think it was exciting times, you know, for six of us, you know, including Roger, to be in London. And, you know, have that success and all that sort of stuff. It was lovely. But then we made a mistake.
0: Someone said the problem was that you followed up How's That with a kind of ballady, dreamy, If I Had My Way.
1: We did. And, well, you know, that's why music is so exciting, because you never know what's going to work. So we put that out and it didn't hold up at all well with the, you know, the UK charts. So that was really our run in England with, you know, off the How's That album. So that was a shame. Yet it's sort of, looking at it now, I don't know what we would have picked. But, you know, obviously we picked the wrong one at that stage.
0: But was the idea to go to the UK, have a hit, tour a bit, come home? Or did you think, well, actually, what we might do is go here and live here and try and break it by living and working in the UK?
1: Well, I think this is the, and I may not be sure here if I'm trying to analyse it, but I think this would have been the dilemma that Roger would have had.
0: Right.
1: We had success with How's That there, and then we were going to put out the second single, which was If I Had My Way, but we also had commitments back in Australia, like tours and stuff like that. And I think Roger would have been in that situation of like, well, what do we go back to where we know? Or we may have put out that song, If I Had My Way, and the initial reaction may have been a bit cold to it or something. So he would have had to be really astute as far as making the decision and then put it to us and go, well, we're going to go home, you know.
0: Okay. Well, here's the song that killed it for Sherbet in England, If I Had My Way.

That was Sherbet with Daryl Braithwaite out front from the How's That album. And If I Had My Way, speaking to Rod Quinn earlier, what a song. Well, I think it was, but maybe the Brits didn't as well. Campbell said, Ashwin and Stewie, that song was never going to make it for Sherbet in the UK, but it may well have been a success in the States. Maybe they're in touch with their gooey side a little more over there. Do you know, we'll finish with another great voice from another part of the world. And on the other side of the news, Angela will be taking us into New Zealand. They've ended their 40-year run of draws in the World Cup with a loss. We'll find out the effect on the country on the other side of the news. But this is Harry Nilsson.

Everybody's talking by Harry Nilsson. 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We are winding into the news, and on the other side, finance, a World Cup cross, and what is

0: It's happening in New Zealand. We'll do all of that in 5 minutes' time.
1: Are there any winners in the cost of living crisis? What's causing the algal bloom?
2: Questions. They've never been more important. So the one thing we'll never question is our duty to keep asking. ABC News. Keep asking.
3: ABC News with Andrew Kaloupas. Thousands of people are unaccounted for in northern Venezuela, where back-to-back earthquakes that are now known to have killed at least 188 people and injured almost 1,000 have occurred. The hardest-hit region appears to be the coastal state of La Guaira, where dozens of buildings have collapsed. Here's the BBC's Caroline Hawley.
4: This is the moment disaster struck. The second of the tremors, less than a minute after the first, was the strongest to hit Venezuela in more than a century. It was a public holiday and many people were at home as buildings collapsed around and on top of them. With thousands reported missing, there have been frantic efforts to try to find survivors. The UN says a massive collective humanitarian effort will be needed for a country where millions already relied on aid.
3: President of the Venezuelan National Assembly, Jorge Rodriguez, says rescuers are still working to retrieve people trapped beneath the rubble of 250 buildings that were damaged or destroyed.
5: This is the time to save lives. This is the time to rescue people. This is the time to assist those who are at this moment trapped beneath the rubble of all the buildings, apartment blocks, shopping centres, bridges and roads that were damaged and directly struck the people.
3: Prime Minister Anthony Albanese has confirmed the government is considering tougher measures to check the power of tech giants behind social media platforms. Australia's social media ban came into effect last December, blocking under-16s from using them. The Prime Minister now says he wants the ban strengthened. US Secretary of State Marco Rubio has pushed back at claims that Iran could control the Strait of Hormuz and impose a toll on ships passing through it. Here's correspondent Bridget Rollison in Jerusalem.
6: Marco Rubio has been on a diplomatic charm offensive across the Gulf, trying to sell Washington's new ceasefire deal to sceptical allies on a three-day tour. Some Gulf leaders are fearful they'll have to fund a $300 million reconstruction fund for Tehran, despite the Gulf countries bearing the brunt of Iranian missile and drone attacks during the war. Speaking in Bahrain, Mr. Rubio said any long-term deal will not undermine its Gulf allies. The Secretary of State also warned that if Iran charged ships fees to pass through the Strait of Hormuz, it would create total chaos.
3: The UK record for the hottest June day has been broken for the second day in a row. Here's Europe correspondent Elias Kluwer.
7: The UK is sweltering through a heatwave. In the English county of Somerset, a temperature of 36.4 degrees was recorded, making it the hottest June day since a day earlier, when a temperature of 36.1 degrees was recorded. On the European continent, temperatures are even hotter. After scorching 40-plus temperatures were recorded in Spain and France, analysts say climate change is driving up temperatures around the world, but particularly in Europe, with research suggesting it's heating up twice as fast as the global average.
3: To sport it in the AFL, Brisbane has claimed its third straight win with a 43-point victory over the Sydney Swans at the Gabba. With the details, Quentin Hull.
8: Both teams were off the bye and the Lions won every quarter to inflict the Swans' third loss of the season. The Premiers posting 19-13-126 to 12-11-83 to move their season ledger to 9 wins and 6 losses. Will Ashcroft starred with 30 possessions for the victors, while Sydney's Chad Warner kicked a goal of the year contender among his 4 majors and 28 disposals. The loss further soured for the Swans, with forward Joel Amati picking up an ankle injury. Round 16 continues on Friday night, with Hawthorn hosting Greater Western Sydney at the MCG. Quentin Hull, ABC Sport, Brisbane.
3: In rugby league, Parramatta coach Jason Riles has said his side's performance on Thursday night was not good enough after the Eels lost 32 points to 12 to the South Sydney Rabbitohs. David Clayton Thomas, the Husky lead singer of Husky-voiced lead singer of Blood, Sweat and Tears, has died at aged 84. He died peacefully in a Toronto hospital. Blood, Sweat and Tears became popular in the 1960s as exponents of what became known as brass rock, with hits including You've Made Me So Very Happy, When I Die,

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2: Good morning. Very soon, we will cross to New Zealand to see how they're dealing with their first World Cup loss. Undefeated, they are, in over 40 years at the World Cup. Never won. A lot of draws, but they lost to Egypt recently. Let's see how the country is coping and check in on other New Zealand news. And we'll also cross over to the World Cup to get an update from there before then. Quick run of the temperatures. Today, you can expect it to be 21 degrees in Brisbane with a shower or two. Sydney, 18 degrees showers. Melbourne, 14 degrees morning fog. Canberra, 14 and partly cloudy. Hobart, 12, mostly sunny. Darwin, 32 and sunny. Adelaide, 16 degrees, partly cloudy. Perth, 18 degrees with rain. So that's the weather. Let's come inside as well to see what the markets might hold for us. You are joined now by Mike Girardi, an independent finance consultant in New York. Hello, Mike.
3: Good morning. How are you doing, Ashwin?
2: I'm good, thank you. What are we expecting on the markets at the moment, or how have they been?
3: There's not much. Well, you know, if you look at the snapshot of the picture of the market, it doesn't look like much is going on. We have a kind of mixed session. I guess being driven by a mix of economic data and a massive resurgence in the AI trade. Chip makers and artificial intelligence stocks are attempting to snap a multi-session losing streak, primarily juiced last night by blockbuster earnings from Micron. On the other hand, we have the software sector, which is experiencing a wave of value compression still in the midst of its multi-day downward slide. So you have in the technology sector alone, you have the tug and the pull. So shares of Apple are also pressuring the Nasdaq today lower. Currently, they're down 6% on news that they're experiencing a surge in component and chip prices. You know, with the price of memory increasing, investors are worrying about inflation seeping into things like TVs, cars, and many other consumer products. We had some economic news. The May PCE index, which is the Fed's preferred inflation gauge, luckily came in as expected, rising 4.1% on a yearly basis, still higher than the 2% inflation rate that the Fed wishes to achieve. We did manage a higher European close, and the Dow Jones Industrial Average here at 3 o'clock, is up 118 points to 51,966. Or 0.25%. The S&P is flat, and the Nasdaq is down 0.3%. Crude oil is up $1.76 at the moment to $72.10 a barrel. Gold is up $41.10 to $404.990 the ounce. Silver's up nearly 10 cents to 58.18, and copper's up 13 cents to 6.08. The Aussie's up 0.2% in our market to 69.16. And looking ahead, your stock market's poised to open a little bit higher, up about 7 to 10 points. And that's about it. Great. Stay tuned. US, I think, is playing Turkey tonight, right?
2: Oh, I think so. We're about to find out. USA, Turkey starts at 12 p.m. our time. Yes. Yeah. Who's your second team, Mike? Who's your second team?
3: I'm lucky I have one team for soccer.
2: All right. Yes. But they don't love it over there, do they?
3: Not really. I'm learning, though.
2: No. Okay. Well, nice to chat to you, Mike. Thank you.
3: Okay, take care. I'll talk to you soon.
2: Once every 4 years, they're putting on a good show, though, even though they don't personally love the sport. Let's see if we can get our World Cup correspondent on the line. In the meantime, this is Cyndi Lauper. Speaking of New York, this is Time After Time.

0: Actress Cyndi Lauper.
1: Time after time, here on ABC Radio Overnights, we are joined now by David Mark from ABC Sports. Hello, David.
2: Hello, Ashwin. How are you?
1: I'm good, thank you. It's quite a busy day, isn't it, at the World Cup?
2: Oh, it is a very busy day. I mean, there are six matches at the taking place today, but most importantly, the Australians are playing Paraguay in about 7 hours' time from now, which is an absolutely crucial match. Win or draw, and the Australians will keep second spot in their Group D, which sets them up for a game in Dallas on July the 3rd. Lose, and things are kind of in the lap of the gods. There is still a good chance that they go through, but we're not 100% sure.
1: It's interesting, this tournament. The third place getters can go through, which hasn't happened in 30 years. So do you like that system?
2: Yeah, like it's an interesting one. I mean, they expanded the competition to 48. So because it goes to a knockout stage, at some point they've got to reduce it to 32, 16, 8, and so on. So it's a funny one because in some ways it potentially sort of rewards, mediocrity is not probably the right word, but, you know, there's 8 of the 12 third-place teams are going through. But, you know, it's creating the system now where it's kind of like it's a cut-off in golf at the halfway point of the tournament. We're sort of waiting to see who's there, and we're watching Scotland slide down the rankings yesterday. Australia could yet finish third if Paraguay beat them, and then that they will then depend on other results and so on. So, look, it has created an extra level of intrigue, but

0: there's also a whole bunch of other things going on in the tournament too. So the normal rules about how you determine who finishes where in the group is normally decided on goal difference if the teams are tied on points. But this time around, it's determined on how they went head-to-head, which changes everything as well. So it's been a very different tournament in that respect.
1: It very much sounds like a statistician's dream to work out who goes through at some points.
0: That's true. What? The New York Times is running all these algorithms and it's very complicated, yes.
1: Very much. What are you looking forward to most today? What would be the highlights?
0: Oh, look, well, it's obviously going to be the game, but we're expecting sort of, you know, 10 or 15,000 Australian supporters at the stadium at San Jose. And it's on at 7 p.m. at night. And if they're true to form as they've been in the last couple of games, there's quite a few of them which are going to start drinking. We will start drinking earlier in the day. So they'll be in great spirits. The weather here is amazing. It's sunny. There's not a cloud in the sky. It's about 24, 25, 26 degrees. By the time the match kicks off at 7 p.m., it'll be down to about 22. So the playing conditions will be wonderful. The atmosphere should be amazing. The game is being played at the San Francisco Bay Area Stadium, which is where the Super Bowl was played this year. It's the home of the San Francisco 49ers. So it's a very famous stadium. So I think the whole atmosphere today is going to be brilliant, and also just seeing how the Socceroos can go. It's going to be intriguing.
1: And we have the strike power that we need for this game, because the criticism was we played it a bit safe striking-wise in the last game in order to preserve ourselves for this game.
0: Yeah, so look, I mean, we don't know what team Tony Popovich is going to be putting out on the field. We know that there will be one change at least, because well, Jacob Italiano has picked up a groin injury. So he is a wingback. He's been a vital member of the team so far. He's started in the first two games and played really attacking and creative attacking roles, but also, you know, offers great defensive sort of tenacity. So he's out. Matthew Lecky, who started the last game, picked up a hamstring injury in that game. So he's definitely out. So there'll be at least two forced changes from the starting lineup that we saw last time round against the United States. But the coaching staff have kind of hinted that there'll be more changes. But, you know, Popovich gives absolutely nothing away. So we just don't know what's going to happen until about an hour before the kickoff time.
1: Okay, that adds to the excitement as well. David, thanks for your update today.
0: No worries, Ashwin. Thanks very much.
1: That's David Mark from ABC Sports. We are about to talk to Angela from New Zealand to see what the latest is. They have unfortunately had some soccer tragedy, so we'll check in with Angela about that. Bronwyn says, the US might not be well known for soccer football, but when we were there in the 90s, women's soccer was huge. Girls were playing in parks everywhere on the weekends. We were quite surprised. So I think women's soccer is going strongly in the US. Interesting. Yeah, we were talking about whether there's genuine enthusiasm for the sport. Either way, they put on a great spectacle as well. So while Stu was bringing up Angela, we'll go to a short break and then hopefully we'll take you into the tragedy that is a New Zealand loss.
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1: Angela Cumming joins you from New Zealand. Condolences, Angela, this morning.
4: I don't even know if I can talk about it.
1: I was really looking forward to this.
4: I'm still in the second stage of grief,
1: yes.
4: Which is I'm still angry about it, so yeah. I'm going to be very careful about what I say live on air this morning. But, of course, we all know what we're talking about, Ashwin, which is the all whites who were robbed.
1: Robbed. At least the second goal, people were suspect on that. There was another goal after that, but general robbery.
4: I know, but as I explained to my children when I was demonstrating to them how mummy is a very, very bad loser, modelling very bad behaviour for them, that completely changed the whole vibe and trajectory of the game. So that is my argument. But, of course, we are talking about the all-whites. We loved, didn't we love last week, Ash, when I often was quoting my favourite little bit of World Cup New Zealand trivia, which was that the all-whites had been undefeated at a World Cup since 1983. Well, that all came to a crashing end this week when, of course, the valiant All Whites went down

0: 3-1 to Egypt. Boo. And there was such a big controversy about this game because we played so well in the first half, Ashwin, and it was 1-0 at the first half. And New Zealand was like, oh my goodness, is this going to be the day where we make history as a nation and record our first ever World Cup victory? But it wasn't meant to be. And of course, there was a very big refereeing controversy because in the 66th minute, Ashwin, when the All Whites were trailing, their substitute Ben Old came on. He was tripped by an Egyptian defender, but then what happened next broke New Zealand's hearts because it appeared as though the Egyptian defender trod on him, a very sensitive part of the body, particularly for a male player, leaving his shorts ripped. He was bleeding as well. It looked very, very, very painful. The referee did not blow the whistle and give a foul, instead letting the players play on. And that is when Egypt immediately attacked and Mo Salah scored one of his 3 goals, I think, making it 2-1 to Egypt. And from then it was all over. So we were very sad, but it does mean that New Zealand does get to continue, Ashwin, in another proud sporting tradition, which is having a gripe about something that has gone wrong in sport and never letting it go. We, of course, have here in New Zealand the underarm bowling incident, which Kiwis will never get over. If you ever want to trigger a Kiwi, you just talk about the underarm. Will New Zealand ever get over that? No. Will they ever get over the Rugby World Cup quarterfinal of 2007 when the All Blacks were playing France and referee Wayne Barnes missed a forward pass, thus allowing France to score a crucial try? The All Blacks went on to lose that game and were, of course, eliminated from the World Cup. Will New Zealand ever get over that? Absolutely not. Now we have a third thing to add to the list. We will never get over this. It will follow New Zealand for the rest of our lives.
1: The Aussie underarm bowl has been replaced by the Egyptian groin stomp. It's a changing time.
0: But this is it. It's not replaced, Ashwin. It's just now compounded. Oh, I was thinking would one cancel the other out? Will it be now that Kiwis will become so fixated on this latest controversy that they'll forget all about the underarm bowling incident? But no, it's sort of like compounding interest in that it just adds to the New Zealand psyche now that the rest of the world's against them and they're always hard done by. But it was just so sad to see. We are playing, New Zealand plays Belgium at the weekend. I think it's a Saturday game. So Saturday afternoon, New Zealand time. It is a must win for us. So can the All Whites still progress in the World Cup? Yes, but we play Belgium and it's a must win. We can't draw. We have to beat them. And Belgium, probably fair to say, are the favourites to win that game. So it was nice while it lasted for that perfect 40 minutes of the first half of that game against Egypt. We were all so excited. And I think now it's just given New Zealand a taste of wanting to win. So
1: yeah, I think though, when you look at a score like 3-1 to Egypt on a per capita basis, New Zealand still won. And this is what we do down under, isn't it, when we ever lose to larger Northern Hemisphere societies?
0: We do. I love your per capita thing. And remember that because I love the per capita discussion because New Zealand does it so well. Anytime, particularly the Olympics and the Commonwealth Games are on, New Zealand drives the rest of the world crazy by going, well, per capita, we're top of the medal table.
1: Yes.
0: Even though we've got like one bronze in some really random sport, they'll say per capita, we're like leading. So I do like that.
1: Yeah, very much so.
0: And of course, but fair play to Egypt as well. They played really well. I didn't even realise that Mo Salah was on their team as well. So, I mean, you can't.
1: Hard to compete
0: How
1: with.
0: Are you going to be?
1: Well, let's.
0: You can't compete with someone.
1: You can't. There's too much tragedy. I feel like we need some more lightness. Now, New Zealand's former Prime Minister, Jacinda Ardern, has moved to

0: clear indication that they are not looking to be moving back to New Zealand anytime soon. So their 1930s four-bedroom, two-bathroom bungalow is listed for auction on the 8th of July. It has a current value of more than $2 million. So she bought that property in 2018 with her then partner, Clark Gayford. That was just 1 year into her tenure here as Prime Minister. So she's held on to it for quite a while. But all indications are, Ashwin, particularly with her now putting this property up for sale, that I can't see her moving back any time soon. She says, oh, look, we're just in Australia for work opportunities and it's great that we're so close to New Zealand and we can come back lots to visit friends and family, but reading between the lines, I can't expect her to be making the move back here to New Zealand anytime soon.
1: No, it's once you've moved and you've enjoyed the warm weather, it's really hard to go back, I think, to the colder climate as well. So maybe she's adapted to that sort of Sydney climate. So we'll see what her long-term plans are. She's been at Harvard, she's been in Sydney, so out achieving things in the world. But one thing New Zealand will never lose is its agricultural primacy. And you have had a single Angus bull sell for an astonishing figure lately.
0: And an Australasian record. Can you believe this, Ashwin? This is one thing the Kiwis have over the rest of the world at the moment is how much our bulls sell for at auction this week in New Zealand. A single Angus bull, Ashwin, sold for $220,000, setting what industry figures say is a new Australasian record. Absolutely incredible. This bull, three people threw money in the kitty to buy this. So it was a consortium of New Zealand breeders and an Australian stud farm all put in, chipped in to buy this bull. Absolutely incredible. What makes this bull so expensive is its genetics, how big it is, and the fact too that they focus well on how structurally sound they are, and that quite literally means how well they are able to go out in their paddocks and do their job, particularly on high country stud farms. So basically they have to be let out and then go off on their merry way to find the ladies to take them out to dinner and a movie. But when they are in steep hill country areas, particularly in rural and regional New Zealand, they have to be able to navigate quite steep country. So this bull in particular is very, very good on its feet, as it were, Ashwin. So there you go.
1: I like it because
0: one thing we can do well.
1: Yes, if you're a French bull, you can just walk the flat plains. But if you live in the Lord of the Rings country, you need very strong thighs.
0: It really is.
1: Yeah.
0: It really is. You need strong thighs and you need to be able to go and get those girls and get the job done and get it, I would imagine, rather quickly as well and sort of not fall over. And if you look at pictures of this bull as well, I mean, it has to be sturdy and strong on its feet because it is absolutely massive.
1: Pride of New Zealand.
0: Pride of New Zealand. So we get a gold medal for breeding big bulls.
1: That's a good moral victory to end the story with. Angela, thanks for your time this morning.
0: Sweet as. Bye-bye.
1: Angela Cumming there, joining us from New Zealand with the story of sadness and victory at the end. We are about to approach the news. I'll take you into the story of Mungo Man after this, but thanks for your company this morning. Join me back again in 5 minutes after this.
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0: 500 others. Jono Wakeley has more.
1: People flooded into the street as buildings collapsed following a magnitude 7.2 earthquake that struck northern Venezuela. That was followed less than a minute later by a second quake at a magnitude 7.5. Venezuelan officials say at least 250 buildings have been damaged or lost following the earthquake. The U.S. Geological Survey is warning that the death toll could be much higher than the preliminary totals, with predictive modelling indicating that it will most likely run into the thousands, with a chance of exceeding 10,000. The UN says it's mobilised aid and is working with Venezuelan authorities to support the emergency response.
0: U.S. Secretary of State Marco Rubio has been facing a tough sell in the Gulf, trying to convince regional allies that Washington's new 60-day ceasefire deal with Iran won't come at their expense. Correspondent Bridget Rollison reports from Jerusalem.
2: Marco Rubio has been on a three-day tour to the UAE, Bahrain and Kuwait to try to reassure allies that the ceasefire deal is a good deal for the region. Some countries are concerned they'll have to fund a $300 million reconstruction package for Iran as part of the agreement. There are also concerns from countries that bore the brunt of Iranian missiles during the war that the deal did nothing to curb Iran's missile program, leaving them under threat. Some countries are questioning whether Tehran is walking away from the negotiations emboldened. Mr. Rubio says the US will take the Gulf's interests into account.
0: Prime Minister Anthony Albanese says strengthening Australia's social media ban is a priority amid concerns the world first laws are not strong enough. Here's political reporter Pablo Viñales.
3: In December last year, children under the age of 16 were kicked off social media after Labor passed laws banning them from platforms including Instagram, TikTok and Snapchat. Since then, tech giants have been legally required to block and take reasonable steps to prevent young Australians signing up. But earlier this month, eSafety Commissioner Julie Inman Grant warned her powers were too limited. In Question Time yesterday, the Prime Minister suggested the laws would be strengthened.
4: We're working on that as a priority.
3: Platforms that fail to comply can face fines of almost $50 million.
0: The ABC can reveal Victoria's former Children's Commissioner used discretionary powers to not refer people to found to have committed sexual misconduct for a Working with Children check review. Monique Hoare reports.
5: As Children's Commissioner, Leanna Buchanan oversaw the state's reportable conduct scheme, handling child abuse and misconduct allegations in schools, childcare and other organisations. She used discretionary powers not to refer hundreds of cases of substantiated allegations for a Working with Children check review, including several sexual misconduct matters. That's despite telling a parliamentary inquiry she would never have done so in cases involving sexual elements. Ms Buchanan defended her evidence, saying the definition of sexual misconduct was broad and the unreferred cases did not involve physical contact or sexual motivation.
0: The disability minister from the last remaining state to sign up to the federal government's Thriving Kids program says it's an outright lie to suggest people with disability won't fall through the cracks. More from National Disability Affairs reporter Naz Campagnella.
6: Queensland's Amanda Cam said the federal government was lying to families by suggesting no one would fall through the cracks as changes were made to the NDIS that will see more than 200,000 people moved off it over the next 4 years. Queensland is the only state not to have signed an agreement with the Commonwealth to deliver the Thriving Kids program, a major plank of the government's plan to rein in the cost of the now $50 billion NDIS. Ms Cam said NDIS Minister Mark Butler had not consulted effectively with the states and therefore did not know where participants would go to have their needs met. Mr Butler told the ABC the government was working constructively with the states and territories.
0: A critical incident has been declared after a man was shot by police at Fairfield in southwest Sydney. Officers were called to a unit complex last night at 7:30 following reports of a concern for welfare. Police say they attempted to speak to a man who allegedly ran towards officers and a police officer shot him in the arm and torso. He's in a critical condition in hospital. A critical incident investigation will be independently reviewed by the Professional Standards Command and overseen by the Law Enforcement Conduct Commission. And that's the latest ABC News.
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8: Good morning. Later this hour, well, we've only got half an hour together before the show ends. We will dive into the story of Mungo Man, taking you back into some old archival footage from BBC Witness. And we'll take your calls and texts if you like. If there's something that's been on your mind that you haven't been able to get off your chest, you have 25 minutes to do so. Give me a call on 1300 800 222. First, though, let's find out what the weather holds for us today. Mitch Walswinkle is from the Bureau of Meteorology. Good morning, Mitch.
9: Good morning, Ashwin. How are you?
8: I'm good, thank you. What's the weather like today? Is it an ordinary day? Is anything extraordinary to watch out for?
9: I wouldn't say it's anything extraordinary, just a regular winter in the south. So I'll start off in Western Australia. So we've got a strong cold front approaching the southwest of the state this morning. And the rain band associated with this front will bring 10 to 30 mil of rain for coastal parts in the morning, with lesser totals further inland later on. There's the chance of heavy rainfall in thunderstorms in the central west and possible damaging winds about the southwest district. Gales are forecast for the coastal waters extending from the Gascoyne to Albany, and damaging surf may impact the Leeuwin coast. It'll be a cool day across the southwest and mild in the east. On the other side of the country, there's a strong, slow-moving high-pressure system sitting over Bass Strait. And this feature is driving settled conditions across the southeast, producing plenty of fog and patches of frost in Victoria, Tasmania, southern South Australia and southern New South Wales. There's a road weather alert out for reduced visibility in fog across the Melbourne Metro. So take care if you're out driving this morning. And fog and low cloud is forecast to linger about Western Victoria and southeastern South Australia for much of the day and may not lift until well into the afternoon. Maximum temperatures will be quite cold in cloudy areas and struggling to make it above single digits in the Wimmera. Elsewhere, skies should clear up in the morning with generally mild maximum temperatures for June. Looking further north, the high-pressure system is driving onshore flow over most of the east coast of the country, with showers east of the divide and mild to warm temperatures. Further inland, there's a trough sitting over western Queensland and northwest New South Wales. Some isolated thunderstorms may develop in the vicinity of the trough this afternoon, but elsewhere should be mostly rain-free. And for the Northern Territory, it's another clear day with frost in the south and fog possible about the East Arnhem. Finishing up with the capital city forecast, we've got Sydney, showers and a top of 18. Melbourne, morning fog and a top of 14. Brisbane, shower or two and a top of 21. Perth, early rain, then showers and a top of 18. Adelaide, partly cloudy and a top of 16. Hobart, mostly sunny and a top of 12. Canberra, partly cloudy and a top of 14. And Darwin, sunny with a top of 32.
8: 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Thank you, Mitch.
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8: It's been a historical day. We've been looking at the past in different ways. Well, we checked out New Zealand's 40-year World Cup history. Let's go and explore this country's history a little further back than New Zealand's entry into the World Cup. The story of Mungo Man. You'll hear about that coming up after this.

ABC News. Good morning, I'm Ali Crew. Rescue efforts are continuing in Venezuela after back-to-back earthquakes killed at least 188 people and injured more than 1,500.

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0: Let's dive into our own history this morning, courtesy of BBC Witness. It is the incredible story of Australia's Mungo Man, a story with many layers which date back 40,000 years or more.
2: Today, we're going back more than 50 years to the discovery of a skeleton that helped rewrite Australia's history. This is the controversial story of Mungo Man. I've been speaking to the scientist who found him. It's the 1970s and we're in the barren, remote Willandra Lakes region in New South Wales. But unlike the name suggests, there are no longer any lakes. They dried up 15,000 years ago. Geologist Dr. Jim Bowler from the Australian National University in Canberra is here to study ancient climate change.
3: I was puzzled by the extent of dunes all up and down across the country, but no desert, and the existence of dry basins that we called lakes, but no water. So I decided that my geology was going to try to unwrap the story of those ancient landscapes.
2: But that's not his only aim. 6 years earlier, in 1968, Jim had accidentally found some ancient human bones. They became known as Mungo Lady, as she was found next to Lake Mungo, and she was estimated to be around 40,000 years old, far older than any other human remains found in Australia. Jim is sure there must be more out there. On the 26th of February 1974, due to a rare storm, he takes shelter in a solitary sheep station more than 100 kilometres from the nearest town.
3: I was locked up in the shearer's quarters with the sheep. I was sitting there, but I had my notebooks. You couldn't work in the wet. So I waited, and then the sky cleared, the sun came out, and I thought, oh, I'm going to get out here. The rains, they sweep the surface, so they bring a new series of

0: discoveries.
1: For that reason, Jim is feeling confident about the day ahead. So confident, he writes in his notebook,
0: I'm going out to data science. I might find something really interesting.
1: Wearing a safari hat, sunglasses and a leather jacket, Jim heads out on his motorbike to explore the dunes in the sun.
0: Well, probably about by the middle of the day, I noticed a white bone appearing on the windblown sandy surface. Now, I thought, first case, it was a wombat. So I swept away just with my hand the tip of these bones, and below this round patch on the surface, there was clearly a human jawbone. And that immediately implied the probable presence of a body on the ground on which I was then standing. I got back quickly as possible to the nearest telephone, rang my colleagues in Canberra. And at this stage, they already knew that, well, Bowler had found a few things of interest before, so they came immediately this time with a team of people.
1: Here was the further proof of ancient human life that Jim had been hoping for. At 4:18 p.m., he writes in his trusty notebook, Eureka, the next Mungo edition. Within 48 hours, his colleagues from the university, including archaeologist Dr. Alan Thorne, arrived to excavate the bones. Unlike Mungo Lady, here was a complete skeleton, and there was more.
0: Thorne said to me, watch this. He gave me a little pellet, and it was a pellet of iron oxide. And so immediately the penny dropped that this was not just iron oxide, it was ochre. And we could see a faint trace around the margins of the body that there was a faint reddening. This trace continued down from the cranium down to the groin. This body had been anointed.
1: This was huge news. It showed that those who buried Mungo Man were more sophisticated than previously thought, as this BBC documentary from 1975 explains.
2: Red ochre in the grave can only signify that the ancient people of this lake believed in an afterlife and had created religious rituals at least as early as modern man in Europe. They have the earliest cremation in the world, which also indicates religion, and their pellets of ochre may make them the first artists.
0: So that all came together on that single day.
1: Not bad for a day that started with Jim stranded on a sheep farm in the rain. The skeleton, a hunter-gatherer with arthritis who died around the age of 50, was nicknamed Mungo Man. He was buried on his back with his hands crossed in his lap.
0: It took time to understand and appreciate the full significance of what we were seeing. The dating at that time, all we could say was certainly well beyond 20,000.
1: Jim's colleagues went further and estimated that Mungo Man was older than that, maybe even 63,000 years old.
0: That received worldwide acknowledgement. This was a new history to Australia. And I was approached by the media in Melbourne, the Melbourne Age, and I was very sceptical about those dates because they did not fit the geology. So I said to the reporter, look, I don't believe those dates. And if you believe them, you believe in fairies at the bottom of the garden. And the media lady said, well, look, we'll quote you on that. No, you can't. I didn't say it. I'll say I never said it. So next day, the Melbourne Age came out. Bowler says the age of the Mungo Man is ridiculous.
1: Jim's instincts were right. Carbon dating later showed Mungo Man was about 42,000 years old, which still made him Australia's oldest known human skeleton. That's nearly 10 times older than the pyramids of Egypt. His remains were taken to the Australian National University to be studied, and in 1979, the area he was found in became a national park and a World Heritage Site in 1981. But Indigenous Australians viewed the excavation as a violation of their sacred traditions.
3: How did you feel about the bones being moved at the time?
0: Oh, that's come back to bite us. The reality was the bones were taken without permission. That's true. At that time, the Indigenous people from that area had been removed probably 50, 60 years earlier. So I didn't meet any in my work there for many years until after the appearance of the Mungo people, when Aboriginal people came and said, hey, wait a minute, this is our history, not yours.
1: Indigenous Australians from the region campaigned for Mungo Man to be returned to his ancestral home. In 2015, the Australian National University apologised for their original excavation. 2 years later, Mungo Man was returned to Mungo National Park. And in 2022, in accordance with the wishes of the Indigenous community, he was reburied in a secret location to protect his remains from desecration. Jim believes the fact it was undisclosed is a missed opportunity.
0: For me, it was a sad and unfortunate moment, a pilgrimage place where people could come and honour not just the bones, but the ancestral people. That never happened. Lake Mungo itself is a pilgrimage place for many people. They go there and they see the land and the amazing record of ancient people, but not the full story, not the spiritual dimension of the Mungo people. That's the story Australia still waits to digest.
1: Mungo Man is no longer regarded as Australia's oldest remains. In 2017, evidence was discovered to suggest that Aboriginal people have been in Australia for even longer, 65,000 years. But Jim's discoveries helped redefine our scientific understanding of early Australians.
0: It clearly was a moment of life-changing significance, but not to me, but also to Australian history. I have spent 50-odd years in the company with Mungo Man. He's here on my wall today behind me. I talk to him and he talks to me. I listen to him and he's asked me questions, Bola, what have you done to my land? What have you done to my people? They become real questions to which we have to find answers. That is a dialogue that goes on between me and Mungo Man and will continue whether he's buried or not.
4: That is the story of Mungo Man, and that's Jim Bowler, Dr. Jim Bowler, who is still alive and well, aged 96 now.
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4: If you've just joined the show, Stuart produces it, and he joins in the studio now. Hello, Stu.
6: Hello, mate. Can I just say quickly that every time they were talking about Mungo Man, I'm sorry, I couldn't get out of my head Mungo Jerry with the big sideburns, obviously, you know, the singer? No, well, the listeners will probably know. Mungo Jerry was a very popular singer back in probably the 70s or 80s. I might be wrong about the time frame there, but he was rather popular. He was really famous for these really big sideburns, and he kind of sung like a soul funky sort of vibe, kind of.
4: It's interesting the references we have, because we all come from different generations. So I like it when someone calls it and they're 85 years old and they tell me something I've never heard before.
6: Exactly. And, you know, it's all about sometimes you'll find weirdos like me who are probably younger than a lot of people probably listening as well, but we'll get the older references and then I'll even understand. I was caught a bit off guard. I recommended a song once for a local Queensland program here at the ABC, and it was to basically say whether the song was good or bad. Most people hadn't heard of it even, and I was shocked by it, frankly. But anyway,
4: that's who we are, all types here. Now, one of the stories that stood out to me, Stu, was Angela Cumming talked about the $220,000 beef sale.
6: That's nuts.
4: That occurred in New Zealand.
6: Look, I'm a bit of a carnivore, I understand, but that is just extortionate. Like, I can't imagine it. And I mean, don't get me wrong, this might be sort of unpatriotic to say. I actually think maybe New Zealand beef is better.
4: Oh, why?
6: I've been to New Zealand a couple times now, and most of the times where I've had proper meals, you know, whether it was even fast food meals or, you know, nice dine-in meals, I think for the most part, I don't know if it's something in the grass or something particularly that it's put in the food, like post-processing. Mm. I just think it tastes nicer. Tastes more, I want to say filling, but it almost tastes, I think, just a bit more, I don't know, more meaty, which isn't really a thing, but I guess that's what I'm going to stick with.
4: Does it also taste better because you're on holiday there and your endorphins are high?
6: Maybe. That's a good idea, because I swear by a lot of the time I wouldn't make a very good black bean rice, but I have one in Japan. Oh, my God.
4: Okay. Yes, maybe there's something there. This is a story I'd like to look into at some point, this concept of double muscling.
6: What's that?
4: Well, some cows, like the $220,000 New Zealand cow, I'm assuming, are double muscled, which is almost like muscles on top of muscles. And as someone who is barely single muscled in many parts of my body, this is a concept where there's a protein inhibitor, I think it's called myostatin, which normally tells your body, that's enough muscle, turn it off, let's stop. Mm. But when some cattle are bred for not having that signal, and so they end up with muscles on muscles.
6: Is that the photos you see of those extremely buff cows in sort of fields and stuff? Can that happen to humans, or is that only with animals?
4: No, it can happen to humans. The myostatin inhibitor doesn't act. The

0: somatostatin gene, sorry, doesn't act. And so people end up more muscular than normal. So it's a phenomenon humans and cattle are bred for this as well. So
1: Jesus, that's such a weird frame. I suppose there's almost a shock value, I would say, I suppose, to seeing one of those ultra buff cows, because they're almost usually twice the size of regular cows or bulls even.
0: Yes.
1: So it's a bit confronting. I don't think I've ever seen one in person, though.
0: Yeah, very much. No, they're a very intimidating animal. It makes you feel quite small as well.
1: They're already big. I wouldn't be near a bull at the best of times. If one was roided out and just absolutely double muscled, I think I'd just run for the hills.
0: Yeah. We know our place.
1: After me and beat me, probably.
0: Yeah, we know where we're at in life, Stu. Thanks for coming in.
1: You're welcome.
0: And if you'd like to join the program at any time, it's over now. But keep this number aside, 1300 800 222. It's always nice to have you join in the festivities. This is Brandy with Looking Glass.

0: That was Brandy by Looking Glass. I quickly had glanced over at the screen and I thought we were going to hear from late 90s, early 2000s R&B star Brandy Norwood. So that wasn't the case. So I was very shocked with what happened. But that is a lovely way, a dreamy way to end the program. Thanks for your time joining on Overnights. If you'd like to listen back, you just Google ABC Radio Overnights. You'll hear it all again. I'm Ashwin Sekar. Stuart Crichton was producing. It's now news time.
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0: ABC News. Good morning, I'm Ali Crew. Almost 200 people have died and more than 1,000 injured from back-to-back earthquakes in Venezuela. Here's North America correspondent Cayman Gok.
1: Rescue crews and residents are desperately searching through the rubble of buildings looking for survivors after the most powerful earthquakes to hit Venezuela in a century. The death toll is expected to drastically rise in coming days as the extent of damage becomes clearer. One of the worst hit areas is the port city of La Guaira, where more than 100 buildings were destroyed. Venezuela's acting leader, Delcy Rodriguez, says international aid and help from multiple countries is on its way, including the United States, which in January captured and arrested the country's then-president, Nicolas Maduro. Cayman Gok, ABC News.
0: Prime Minister Anthony Albanese has confirmed the federal government is considering tougher measures to check the power of tech giants behind social media platforms. Australia's social media ban for children under the age of 16 came into effect in December last year, blocking them from platforms including Instagram, Facebook, TikTok and Snapchat. Since then, tech giants have been legally required to block and take reasonable steps to prevent young Australians signing up. In Question Time yesterday, the Prime Minister suggested the ban would be strengthened. Victoria's former Children's Commissioner has defended her decision not to refer several people found to have committed sexual misconduct for a Working with Children check review. Monique Hoare reports.
2: Data obtained by the ABC reveals former Commissioner Leanna Buchanan used discretionary power not to refer several people found to have committed sexual misconduct under the reportable conduct scheme for further review. It appears to contradict evidence she gave to a parliamentary inquiry last year when she said she would never have done so in cases involving any sexual elements. Ms Buchanan said she did not refer the cases because they did not involve physical contact or a sexual motivation. The discretionary power not to refer cases was removed after a scathing review into child safety last year.
0: The disability minister from the last remaining state to sign up to the federal government's $4 billion Thriving Kids program says more information is needed to get them to sign up. More from National Disability Affairs reporter Naz Campanella.
3: Queensland's Amanda Cam has told the ABC the state needed further detail about what it would be responsible for before it signed on to deliver Thriving Kids. The program, due to begin in October, is the NDIS alternative for children under 9 with autism or developmental delay who have mild to moderate support needs. Ms Cam says states were being asked to create services without agreement on how different levels of autism are defined and without a definition of developmental delay. A spokesperson for NDIS Minister Mark Butler said the states and territories had been provided with a definition of low to moderate support needs and consultation had started on that in early May.
0: A critical incident investigation has been launched after a man was shot by police in southwest Sydney. Police were called to a unit complex at about 7:30 last night after reports of a concern for welfare. It's alleged a man ran towards officers before an officer discharged a firearm, striking the man in the arm and torso. He was treated by paramedics before being taken to hospital in a critical condition. Returning overseas, and US Secretary of State Marco Rubio has pushed back on any suggestion that Iran could control the Strait of Hormuz and charge ships fees to pass through it. Correspondent Bridget Rollison reports from Jerusalem.
4: Marco Rubio has been on a diplomatic charm offensive across the Gulf, trying to sell Washington's new ceasefire deal to sceptical allies on a three-day tour. Some Gulf leaders are fearful the negotiations have emboldened Iran, with no mention of curbing its ballistic missile program, and that they'll have to fund a $300 million reconstruction fund for Tehran, despite the Gulf countries bearing the brunt of Iranian missile and drone attacks during the war. Speaking in Bahrain, Mr. Rubio said any long-term deal will not undermine its Gulf allies. The Secretary of State also warned that if Iran charged ships fees to pass through the Strait of Hormuz, it would create total chaos.
0: To sport, Australia will play its final group stage match at the FIFA Men's World Cup at 12 o'clock Australian Eastern Standard Time today when they take on Paraguay in San Francisco. A win or draw for the Socceroos will guarantee a place in the knockout stages. A loss means Australia would finish third in the group and would have to rely on other results to qualify. There will be at least two changes to the starting lineup from the team that lost to the United States, with Jacob Italiano and Matthew Leckie ruled out with injury. And that's the latest ABC News.
5: Malid Mabatua, good day. My name is Auntie Bilawara Lee. Australia's First Nations peoples are the oldest continuous surviving cultures on Earth, and I acknowledge that we walk in footsteps millennia old. ABC Radio Darwin broadcasts from Larrakia country, and we

recognise all of our traditional custodians whose cultures and customs have nurtured and continue to nurture this land that the ABC broadcasts from. We acknowledge and respect their cultural heritage, beliefs and relationship with the land, which continues to be important to First Nations peoples living today and their future generations. We pay our respects to elders past, present and future.

0: A very happy Friday to you. The 26th of June, how are you going? My usual question of how did you sleep? Hope you had a nice one. I was very cozy in bed. It's very unusual that I get woken up by my alarm. I have three alarms set. I'm quite proud to say that in the 6 months of hanging out with you on Brekkie, I have never needed the other two alarms. So I'm always awake by the first alarm, which is a good sign, I think. But this morning, yeah, I was woken up by my alarm. I was so cozy. I was having some great dream. I think that was work related, but it was still kind of nice that I just didn't want to be woken up from it. Anyway, I was, and here I am with you. I need to find out how Brittany slept last night, because the night before she didn't have much of a sleep. How'd you go?
1: You know what? I did a lot better. I did a lot better last night, as though I'm getting a report card for this. It was great. So much improvement shown.
0: A plus or just an A?
1: B plus. You know, you can't go from a D to an A overnight.
0: It's true. Small steps. So what did you do? Anything different?
1: I went to bed earlier. I also, I tried to do no screens. I tried to make the room as dark as possible, had it nice and cool. Yeah, really tried to create the optimal sleep zone.
0: Were you a little bit anxious, though, that you weren't going to sleep after the night before?
1: Yes, and I'll tell you why. So I went home after work. I took a two-hour nap.
0: Bloody
1: and then
0: hell.
1: I was worried, what if that's now ruined me?
0: I've never napped.
1: You've never napped, Jess. Never once. Not a single nap.
0: No, as in, like, doing brekkie.
1: Oh, okay. I was like, you have children, Jess. How have you never taken a nap?
0: I have very much napped. But doing brekkie, I have never gone home and napped.
1: Oh, my goodness.
0: Yeah, so a two-hour nap. Good on you, my friend. Right. So it didn't interrupt your sleep?
1: No. It turns out when you only get 2 hours sleep, a two-hour nap does not make up for it.
0: Well, good. I'm glad you had a nice little rest. So that was Brittany's sleep. Hopefully you have had a good one as well, because you are going to be on your toes today, of course. The Socceroos take on Paraguay. That's all anyone's talking about. Are you going to be chucking a sickie? Maybe you woke up with a bit of a sore throat. If you are chucking a sickie, just send me a text anonymously. Tell me what you're doing. Tell me about the excuse that you're telling your boss about why you just can't make it to work this morning. Because did you know there is actually you might even be a member of the World Cup Watchers' Rights Association. Not sure if you've heard of them. John Cruikshank, though, is one of the ambassadors.
2: It's an absolute must watch, yeah. Whatever it takes, whatever you've got to do, get out there and do it.
3: What is the World Cup Watchers' Rights Association?
2: It's just a union, strength in numbers, you know what I mean? Our biggest weapon is the threat of the withdrawal of our labour, which we are actually doing to watch these games. So we just represent the people.
0: That is John Cruikshank. He's one of the ambassadors of the World Cup Watchers' Rights Association, a union movement that is going to be absolutely strong today. He was talking to Kelly Higgins-Devine on the ABC yesterday. So what are you doing to watch the Socceroos? Because they take on Paraguay at 11:30 NT time. So the pubs are going to be full. Maybe you are chucking a Socceroo sickie. You can let me know on 0487 99 1057. Something I saw as I was driving into work this morning, not a black cat, which I have been observing over the last few days, but a blue-winged kookaburra. It's very random, unless they just get out a lot

at 4 a.m., but it was just sat on a street sign, just looking around, didn't have a friend with it, just hanging about. Anyway, it was a nice surprise for me seeing this blue-winged kookaburra just hanging about. On a Friday morning, it is 20 to 6 on ABC Darwin and the Northern Territory.

0: That's a nice song to wake up to. From the Kinks, you really got me. Good morning to Anthony in Marakai, who says, 2 hour naps, Brittany, are the problem. Maybe 20 minutes will do. It's one of those things, isn't it, when you have a chunky nap and then you just feel like you're absolutely drugged and you can't do anything for the rest of the day. I agree with you, Anthony. Little 10-minute bursts is sometimes the way that I've gotten through life. Good morning to you. Hopefully you have had a good rest. Some of the things that you need to know this morning as you are opening your eyes is that, as you and I know, it's tricky enough living in the NT. You've got to deal with exorbitant airfares and then delayed flights as well. But it is about to get a whole lot harder, unfortunately, because it was announced yesterday that Qantas will indefinitely suspend direct flights between Alice Springs and Melbourne while restricting its Darwin-Singapore route to peak periods only. So that means that that particular route is going to be paused between late October and June 2027. The airline says that the difficult decision was driven by rising costs and falling demand. They've apologised to customers. And Nat Tenchich from ABC Alice Springs Drive spoke to aviation expert Bruce Dale about this yesterday.
1: By my estimate, the cost of every single flight to and from the territory and the intra-territory services cost the airlines about $1 billion a year. It's big business. Mm. So if you have flights going half full, it's actually costing the airlines tens of thousands, potentially even $1 million over the course of a year.
0: Mm. So some tricky decisions there that have had to be made by Qantas. But obviously, if you are in Alice Springs, it's also going to be affecting your life as well and just how quickly you can get down to see your mates and your family and, you know, all of those things. So not an easy decision. The impacts on people's lives does come at a time where these flights just aren't full, though. So some decisions having to be made there. Some other things you need to know on this Sunday, the city of Darwin is reminding you that their parking inspectors are going to be out well and truly because it's the Beer Can Regatta. So if you're going to be parking illegally on verges, footpaths, nature strips, or across emergency access points, you're probably going to be in for a fine. So don't say we didn't tell you about it. The Beer Can Regatta does start at 10 a.m. It runs until 5 p.m. Actually, very soon you're going to hear from the winner of last year's Beer Can Regatta. Very soon. It's quite a comeback story after their vessel sank in 2024. So quite the underdog. But will they return to defend

0: their title this year. You're going to meet them before 6 o'clock. It is 6:15.
1: And now, the one question quiz with Jess Ong. Question one.
0: In the spirit of the Socceroo sickie today, which you may or may not be pulling, I want you to finish this famous sentence.
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0: Can the Down Under Safari Pirates defend their title from last year, winning the Beer Can Regatta? They were the underdogs with something to prove after their boat sank completely in 2024. And Scotty Hannaford is the captain of the Down Under Safari Pirates. Hello, Scotty.
6: G'day, how you going?
0: I'm well. What did it feel like to win last year after you suffered a sinking in 2024?
6: Yeah, it was a big turnaround. It was a good outcome last year, definitely.
0: How did you make sure you weren't going to sink the second time round?
6: We just took a totally new design to the boat.
0: All right, and what was that exactly?
6: Well, the first year I rocked up to the beach and we made it organise the construction of it. I turned up to a pile of bamboo, a few 20-litre oil drums and a few rolls of fencing wire. And this was about 8 o'clock in the morning, and that was the, I said, where's the boat? He said, that's it there. He said, we better get cracking.
0: And crack you did. Are you going to be back this year to defend your title?
6: Oh, 100%.
0: Oh, okay, so tell me more. New design again?
6: We're using the same design as last year, and we've just got a bit of a refreshed motley crew to come and join us.
0: Oh, okay, so you reckon new brains means potentially a new title?
6: Well, hopefully the same title.
0: Well, you know, I mean, like, same title, new year.
6: Yeah.
0: All right, so tell me, Scotty, what's your can of choice?
6: For me, it's the old VB.
0: Oh, yeah, so does that mean you're taking it upon yourself to drink how many VBs to make it happen?
6: Yeah, well, that was the thing. You know, we didn't have any stockpiled, so this week's been a hard week.
0: How many do you need exactly?
6: Oh, I reckon a couple of hundred.
0: Wow. Okay. And so you've done all of that yourself, taking a hit for the team?
6: I'm giving it a nudge.
0: Yeah, right.
6: I might have to call some reinforcements in, but a lot of my mates don't like the VB.
0: Yeah, I've got to say, I think you're probably one of the few, Scotty.
6: I reckon,
0: What is it about the VB can that makes it better than the rest?
6: I don't know. Maybe the colour.
0: Oh, yeah. I suppose green like a pocket rocket, right? That makes you go, go, go. Okay, so yeah. What are the plans? Is it built already or not completely?
6: No, I wouldn't even say it's just started.
0: Okay, so that's tomorrow's job.
6: Today and tomorrow's job, we've got a bit ahead of us.
0: Are you chucking a sickie to watch the Socceroos?
6: Oh, I'm actually on holidays.
0: Oh, well, that's perfect timing, isn't it? So what are you going to do? Where are you going to watch, or are you going to watch it?
6: When is it?
0: Mate, it's today.
6: Oh, no.
0: Where have you been?
6: Oh, right. I've been at work. I've been out in the bush.
0: You've been bush struck. Well, listen, it's on this morning. They take on Paraguay, I think 11:30 NT time.
6: Oh, yeah. Well, we'll definitely be on. My old boy just rocked up last night from Melbourne. He's been watching every game, so we're talking about it last night. So he'll have the remote ready to go.
0: Is this your dad?
6: Yes.
0: Right. Okay. So is he up here for the Beer Can Regatta?
6: He sure is. Yeah.
0: Get out. It's a family effort.
6: Yeah. We flew him in. He thought he was going to miss it. And I phoned my sisters up the other day and said, do you want to chuck in for a ticket for him? And so we flew him up last night.
0: Stop it. Was he expecting that?
6: Yeah. No, not at all. No, so he's super stoked.
0: Oh, that's so exciting. So has he been helping you out with the VBs?
6: No, he's not a VB drinker.
0: Oh, he's a bit fussier. Okay.
6: Yeah, he's on the glass stubby, so that's not going to help us.
0: No, absolutely not. All right, so how many people have you got on your boat?
6: I think we've got 8 paddlers, and then we've got a few spectators, a couple of kids and a couple of oldies in the middle.
0: Yeah, nice.
6: Help,
0: all right.
6: Help the cheerers on.
0: And hey, Scotty, tell me, what do you do with the cans once you've won the race? Because obviously that is exactly what you were going to be doing on Sunday. What do you do with the cans? You break them down and cash them in?
6: Yeah, we just recycle them.
0: Mm. Okay, you don't save them for next year.
6: No, what's the fun of that?
0: Yeah, true. That's a good point. All right, well, I'll leave you and your green cans to have a great time and tune into the Socceroos now that you know they're actually playing.
6: Yeah, cheers for that, Jess.
0: All right, good luck. We might check in with you on Monday to see how you've gone, if your head's not too sore.
6: Oh, fingers crossed, mate. We'll have another victory speech for you.
0: Hey, actually, I just heard from Gus the Butcher on the text line. He said, we make a VB sausage out here at the Butcher's in Palmerston. It sells like hotcakes, so
6: I might need to check it out.
0: Wrap your lips around one of them.
6: Yeah, give it a go.
0: Thanks, Scotty. Good luck.
6: No, cheers, Jess.
0: Gotcha. That's Scotty Hannaford. He is the captain of the Down Under Safari Pirates. They are back for another year at the Beer Can Regatta to defend their title. They won last year after their boat sank completely in 2024. The Beer Can Regatta on from 10 o'clock this Sunday. A reminder from the City of Darwin that their parking inspectors, they will be out and about. So you can't complain if you get a fine. Just don't be parking anywhere illegal, you know, on verges, nature strips, footpaths. Is a verge and a nature strip the same thing? I think that was a question we had. Brittany's nodding at me, but then why do we have two different terms? Who knows? Anyway, don't park anywhere illegal. Just park where you're meant to park and then you won't end up with a fine. Beer Can Regatta starting at 10 o'clock until 5 o'clock Sunday afternoon. It is 8 to 6 on ABC Darwin and the Northern Territory. Your temperatures for today, Darwin, a top of 32 degrees and sunny. Alice Springs, 19 for you, sunny with patchy morning frost. In the top end, your next high tide will be 5.19 metres at 5 past 3, the Savo, and sunrise at 7 past 7 this morning. Some of the things, or one of the things you're going to hear about in the news today is that the Northern Territory Government's first 21 police public safety officers will graduate today. They're going to begin their rounds around public housing, on buses and in other public areas. So unlike police constables, the public safety officers will not have the power to investigate major crimes, but they will have full police firearms training to carry guns. You'll be hearing more about that in your ABC News bulletins throughout the day. Lots of you, good morning to Malcolm in Barunga, who said, Jess, great morning starter with that song from the Kinks. That is my pleasure, my friends. A few of you as well getting in touch for today's one question quiz, which, look, it was a kicker, wasn't it? I needed you to tell me, finish this sentence for me.
2: I tell you what, any boss who sacks anyone for not turning up today is a
0: That was, of course, Bob Hawke. So can you finish the sentence for me? You can send me a text on 0487 99 1057.

0: That is such a good song. And you know who we have to thank, other than the Stranglers, for writing Golden Brown and making it a good song, is Guy Ritchie. He just put a cracker back in that song with whatever movie featured that song. Was it Snatch or Lock, Stock and Two Smoking Barrels? I bloody loved those movies back in the day. I watched them fairly regularly. Brought me a lot of joy. Anyway, it is 3 to 6 on ABC Darwin and the Northern Territory.
1: And now, the one question quiz with Jess Ong. Question one.
0: For our ridiculously easy breakfast quiz, and in the spirit of the Socceroo sickie today, I needed you to finish a Bob Hawke sentence for me.
2: I tell you what, any boss who sacks anyone for not turning up the day is a
0: And Sharon has gotten in touch, listening in via ABC Listen from Victoria. Good morning to you, Sharon.
3: Hi, Jess. How are you going?
0: I'm well now. I've got some thinking music for you.
3: Oh, I don't need thinking music.
0: That's the whole point of this thing.
3: I'm showing my age.
0: No, you're not. Although, actually, you know what? I was telling Brittany, I was like, yeah, it was in like 1994 that Australia won the America's Cup.
3: Oh, and I think
0: then,
3: it was before that.
0: Yeah, well, then I looked it up, actually, legitimately, and I said, oh, no, it was 1983. So it was a long time ago. So what's the answer, Sharon?
3: Bum.
0: Yeah.
3: Our ridiculously easy quiz. Yeah, I was living in Alice at the time. It was, yeah, I remember it very well.
0: You were living in Alice Springs?
3: Yeah, yeah.
0: Ah, what were you doing?
3: Working. Yeah.
0: And then
3: young,
0: didn't
3: but working.
0: Anything exciting? Any work you can reveal?
3: Oh yeah, no, just working at the post office there for a while.
0: Oh, nice. All right. Now you call Victoria home.
3: Yes. Yeah.
0: Excellent. Well, thanks for tuning in to ABC Darwin and the Northern Territory. Are you watching the Socceroos this morning?
3: No, I'm working. Yeah.
0: Oh, you're not going to bludgeon.
3: Someone's got to do it.
0: Oh, that's right. Take a hit for the team, Shaz. Good on you. Hey, have a nice weekend. Good to talk to you.
3: You too.
0: See
3: Thank
0: ya.
3: You.
0: That's Sharon on 1300 057 222. Just one of the many people who sent me a text saying it's bum, bum, bum. Bum, bum, bum, bum, bum. We're full of bum this morning on Friday the 26th of June on ABC Darwin and the Northern Territory. You are all correct. The answer to the one question quiz today was bum. Courtesy of Bob Hawke, after Australia won the America's Cup. Will you be chucking a sickie to watch the Socceroos? You can let me know all about it on the other side of 6 o'clock, coming up to the latest in ABC News.
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5: Good morning, Darlene Jean Wang with ABC News. Almost 200 people have died and more than 1,000 injured from back-to-back earthquakes in Venezuela. Here's North America correspondent Cayman Gok.
6: Rescue crews and residents are desperately searching through the rubble of buildings looking for survivors after the most powerful earthquakes to hit Venezuela in a century. The death toll is expected to drastically rise in coming days as the extent of damage becomes clearer. One of the worst hit areas is the port city of La Guaira, where more than 100 buildings were destroyed. Venezuela's acting leader, Delcy Rodriguez, says international aid and help from multiple countries

0: is on its way, including the United States, which in January captured and arrested the country's then-president, Nicolas Maduro. Cameron Gock, ABC News.
1: The NT chief minister has reassured the public the government's first police public safety officers graduating today will not be called on to respond to serious crimes they're not trained to deal with. The first 21 of a planned 200 public safety officers have received 4 months training compared to the 7 weeks a constable receives. The government says the safety officers' role will be to patrol public housing, buses and public places to prevent crime and antisocial behaviour. Chief Minister Leah Finocchiaro says the government has also increased police constable numbers, so the force will be equipped with enough resources to respond better to both serious violent crime and antisocial behaviour.
2: It means a highly visible, highly engaged force gives the opportunity for our constables to be doing that other important work. So they have very different roles.
1: The head of Tourism Central Australia says the Qantas decision to axe flights between Alice Springs and Melbourne is another blow to an industry already under pressure. Qantas has confirmed it has slashed the route, citing decreasing demand and rising costs. Daniel Rochford, who is also an Alice Springs town councillor, says he expects there will be an outcry from residents in the region.
3: It's been a very difficult year for tourism already. We were seeing some green buds of optimism until today. But, you know, in purest terms, this is a loss of many hundreds of seats per week in out of the town. So that loss of seats is certainly going to be significant.
1: Overseas, two former Israeli prime ministers have joined dozens of Israel's political and cultural elite, threatening legal action against the government of Israel for what they call Jewish terrorism in the West Bank. The BBC's Charlotte Gallagher reports.
4: The signatories to this letter describe it as Jewish terrorism and are threatening to sue the government if they don't take action. They say people carrying out the attacks are living near Palestinian communities primarily to harm residents, sometimes killing them using firearms provided by the IDF and acting with almost complete impunity. The letter also draws parallels with the past persecution of Jews, saying the situation in the West Bank is reminiscent of similar crimes and pogroms committed against our people in Eastern Europe in the 19th and 20th centuries.
1: And back home, the Nine Network has confirmed it has parted ways with Today Show presenter Karl Stefanovic, effective immediately. It comes after Stefanovic's controversial podcast interview with British far-right extremist and convicted criminal Tommy Robinson, where the host praised him for his tenacity and courage. Nine staff were informed in an email this morning and were told that journalists play a critical role to question, challenge and hold people to account regardless of where they're from, their political party or views. And to sport, the Socceroos will be looking to secure their place in the round of 32 when they take on Paraguay in their final FIFA World Cup group match in San Francisco. Chelsea Hetherington reports.
5: Australia and Paraguay are level on 3 points after one win each, with the Socceroos sitting second in Group D on overall goal difference. A win or draw against Paraguay will see the Socceroos advance to the knockout rounds. A loss could still see the Socceroos progress, but they would have to rely on other results to qualify. Wing-back Jacob Italiano has been ruled out of the match after he suffered a groin injury at training this week. Matthew Leckie has also been ruled out with injury. The match kicks off at midday Australian Eastern Standard Time.
1: Briefly in the weather, slight to medium chance of showers in the northeast Arnhem District, possible morning fog over the eastern Arnhem District and sunny elsewhere. You're up to date with the latest from ABC News.
6: Good morning. Welcome to AM. I'm Melissa Clark in Canberra, coming to you from Ngunnawal country and acknowledging other custodians. More than 180 people have died and more than 1,000 injured following a devastating pair of earthquakes in Venezuela. A massive search and rescue operation is underway across the country, with many people still trapped in debris. They are the worst quakes the country has experienced in a century, with hundreds of buildings toppled, leaving many Venezuelans abroad desperately trying to contact family and friends. A warning, North America correspondent Cayman Gock's report contains distressing details.
0: Amidst the ruins of the port city La Guaira, residents search for loved ones.
7: I'm Arminda Gomez, my dear. I lost my daughter, my grandson and my granddaughter, who was due to be born in a month. Please help me find my daughter and see if she's under the rubble, please.
0: Under a collapsed building, Juan Alberto Mendaño can see a woman wiggling her fingers through the debris. But he can't manage to get her out.
8: We just got here last night. When we heard the scream, there was nothing we could do. We waited for dawn. God willing, they rescue her as quickly as possible.
0: Venezuela was rocked by rare back-to-back earthquakes, a 7.2 magnitude quake followed by an even bigger one at a magnitude of 7.5, all in the span of 39 seconds. The death toll is expected to drastically rise within coming days. Venezuela's acting leader, Delcy Rodriguez, has declared a state of emergency.
7: I call on the people of Venezuela to remain calm and to stay in their homes as long as their housing infrastructure is not compromised, so that we can facilitate rescue efforts for those who are still trapped.
0: The oil-rich nation has been in an economic depression for more than a decade, and for years the United States deemed it a hostile nation. In January, American troops conducted a brazen raid to capture then-President Nicolas Maduro from his Caracas compound. And ever since, Venezuela's government has been influenced by the US. Diplomatic ties are slowly being repaired. Other nations are sending help. Washington's top diplomat Marco Rubio says the US will too.
9: The airport there is badly damaged, so we'll have to rely on the Department of War to deploy assets there. And then we're also helping them with some overhead imagery, especially in coastal areas where they don't have full visibility over what the damage has been or what the impact has been. Those are the acute, like short-term needs over the next 48 to 72 hours, because in search and rescue, you're trying to get to people while you can still save their lives.
0: Hundreds of buildings have been toppled and the damage bill is in the billions. This disaster only worsening Venezuela's existing financial and humanitarian crises. This is Cayman Gok reporting for AM.
6: Back home, legal experts say the federal government risked losing a high court challenge if it barred the last ISIS-linked woman, Hodan Abi, from returning to Australia. Yesterday on AM, Home Affairs Minister Tony Burke confirmed the Sydney woman has been issued with a permit to return. The minister insisted an exclusion order placed on her could not be extended and that she will be heavily monitored upon her arrival. Here's political reporter Pablo Viñales.
10: She's the last woman in a cohort of ISIS-linked families who remained in Syria, the others having already returned to Australia. Hodan Abi had been subject to a temporary exclusion order, which allows the Commonwealth to prevent Australian citizens from returning home unless they apply for a permit. Greg Barton is a professor of global Islamic politics at Deakin University.
11: Temporary exclusion orders can only run for a maximum of 24 months. You can apply for an extension. The extension order gives a chance for authorities to do their homework to catch up, maybe to press charges, so it buys time.
10: Ms. Abi was issued with the exclusion order in February when she and 33 other women and children at Syria's Al-Raj refugee camp attempted to return home. The order banned her from doing so. But she applied for a permit to return, which, upon legal advice to the Home Affairs Minister, has been granted. Greg Barton says when she does come back with her young daughter, Ms. Abi will be subject to strict monitoring.
11: It'll certainly involve limited access to the internet and social media, and of course that can be done by means of technology at one level, but it also means a degree of physical surveillance of checks. So that involves state police working with Australian Federal Police.
10: Opposition leader Angus Taylor put this question to the Prime Minister yesterday.
12: Why does the Prime Minister keep rolling out the welcome mat for ISIS terrorist sympathisers?
13: The idea that anyone in this parliament is not totally opposed to ISIS and terrorism is something Order. That has no place. One of the things that defines our country and distinguishes us from authoritarian regimes is the rule of law.
10: Legal experts say the Commonwealth risked losing a High Court challenge if it tried to bar Ms. Abbey from returning. Professor of International Law at the Australian National University, Don Rothwell, says such a decision would almost certainly spark a legal challenge.
14: Government lawyers would no doubt be advising the minister that there's every possibility that a temporary exclusion order could be challenged in the High Court on constitutional grounds.
10: Professor Rothwell says while not enshrined in the Constitution, a citizen's right to return home is a clear tenet of international human rights law and could be an implied constitutional right.
14: At the moment, we have no definitive decision by the High Court on this precise issue as to whether or not citizens have a right of entry to Australia.
10: It's not known when Hadan Abbey and her daughter will return to Australia.
6: Pablo Viñales. The Socceroos are gearing up for their final group stage match in the World Cup, taking on Paraguay today, their chance to advance in the tournament. It is the pinnacle of football. And in Western Sydney, the sports global governing body is offering new arrivals to Australia an opportunity to connect through their shared love of the game. Our reporter Tanya Dendrinos went to a training session to meet some of the participants.
15: It's a crisp winter's evening in Fairfield in Western Sydney, but there's a common passion warming those braving the night air. 22-year-old Ahmad Akimi is in his element.
16: I love everything about football.
15: He came to Australia almost 2 years ago.
16: The Taliban were in Afghanistan, so we decided to go to Pakistan, and we came from Pakistan.
15: Ahmad, who's working as an electrician, is part of a FIFA Foundation program run by not-for-profit Reclink Australia. Jared Galbraith-Martin is Reclink's senior sports coordinator.
17: In essence, it's looking to support refugees, newly arrived migrants to Australia, support them not just in terms of providing a sport that they love and they flourish in, but also supporting them with their settlement journey.
15: The program is funded for 2 years, removing the cost barrier that often prevents many new arrivals from participating in sport, one Roman Abassi experienced firsthand.
18: It was so expensive for me, and also the equipment, the sport equipment, so expensive.
15: The 33-year-old refugee advocate was a professional athlete in Afghanistan and came to Australia as a refugee almost 4 years ago. He recently joined the Reclink program as a facilitator and says the benefits go far beyond physical activity.
18: When the refugees, they came to Australia, they were dealing with social isolation, with mental problem, with lots of issues. The only way that we can support them is sport and recreation.
15: The majority of participants in the FIFA Foundation program are referred by Settlement Services International. Its youth engagement coordinator is Anastasia Kachurovska.
19: It is a time for them to reclaim their childhood and reclaim their youth and reclaim their joy.
15: Around 80 participants are enrolled in the program and many are learning English for the first time. But on the pitch, there's a universal language.
20: Football. I like football.
21: I like football.
15: Sarah Scandari's family came to Australia in 2004. She was born a year later. She's also connected with the program and become a leader among the group.
22: In football, it's like everyone unites. You don't need to know the language. You just say ball, ball, pass. It's very simple. And I guess we just connect in that way.
15: Looking to the global stage, Ahmad Akimi and his friends are keenly following the World Cup.
23: Who's your favourite team?
16: Maybe Australia, because I'm here and I'm going to support them. Beside Australia, it was Afghanistan that they couldn't qualify. And the other team would be Argentina.
23: Is Messi a favourite?
16: Yes, of course.
15: Language proving no barrier for that enduring football debate either.
24: Of course, Cristiano Ronaldo.
25: Lionel Messi.
16: Cristiano Ronaldo.
6: Young football fans there. Ending that report by Tanya Dendrinos. And that's Early AM for today. In finance, oil is higher. The global benchmark Brent crude is trading at $75.42 US a barrel. And the Australian dollar is higher as well. It's buying 69.1 US cents. I'm Melissa Clark. The time now, it's 6:15.
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27: Good morning, I'm Sam Parry. 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
1: We're here trackside at the Brunette Races here on Brunette Downs, about 380 kilometres from Tennant Creek, on the black soil of the Barkly Tablelands. I'm actually joined here by Charles Geary, our Alice Springs rural reporter. How's it going, Charles?
2: Sam, it's a rarity that we get the two rural reporters in the one spot. We've had to try and find a midway point between Darwin and Alice Springs, and the Brunette Races for 2026 seem like a place. It's a beautiful, beautiful chilly morning. I felt a little bit of frost on the top of the swags I woke up this morning, but very much looking forward to the camp draft this

0: morning in the races this weekend.
1: Yeah, I'm not used to this freezing cold weather coming down from Darwin.
0: Honestly, this is actually a bit warmer than I've been having recently in Alice Springs. So I'm really enjoying the jump up in temperatures, and it's everyone's getting very excited here, and there's a lot happening right now at Brunette.
1: How was the drive up? I mean, we've had heaps of rain in the top end this season, and a lot of that grass is just starting to dry off now.
0: Anyone who's driven the Stewart up from Alice to Tennant Creek and then the Barclay will know it's a pretty straightforward drive as things go. It's a drive north and then drive east up on the table, and so you are seeing a little bit more of that road degradation that we've seen maybe in parts of the top end as well. You go up through some of the stations as well. A lot of water still sitting around in places, even seeing some pelicans as we're coming up from north off the Barclay Highway.
1: I saw them as well bathing with the cows yesterday.
0: Yeah, you see them around in some parts of central Australia as well, but this is much further north than I've ever seen them before. So they were around there with some of the droughties and Brahmins around the region. So yeah, that's there's a lot of water about. The country's still looking very, very good, and then it opens up into that beautiful Downs country we've got up here in the Tablelands.
1: And last night we saw a little bit of Battle of the Barclay. So that's the first heat of two rounds of the obstacle course, which is based off the life of a ringer. What were your impressions of that?
0: My impressions are that I potentially couldn't be a ringer just based off that. There was some very talented young men and women out there showing off their best stocky and station hand skills. We also saw ABC Darwin's own Shane Schaefer give it a crack as well, and he gave it a red hot go. But plenty of exciting action though on one of the first days of the event as well.
1: Yeah, it was pretty good. And we're here with Smiley, who's part of the camp draft, is that right?
2: Yeah, I'm the camp draft coordinator along with Toby Wass, so that's our department in the ABC races section.
1: What are we expecting here this morning?
2: Well, straight up we're running the Maiden B, and then we'll go into our first round of our open, and then the encouragement draft this afternoon. So,
1: how many of the horses in the camp draft are from stations and are working horses? Because I know that's something that this has really been encouraged.
2: Yeah, the uniqueness of the Brunette camp draft is that it's a lot of station folks. So I'd be saying at least 60% of the horses here are station bred horses or people that work on stations riding them.
1: Yeah, okay. So any top contenders for the draft this morning? What category are we on?
2: Oh, in the maiden drafts, that's sort of any horse that hasn't won a draft before, so it could be anyone's. There's Maiden A was run yesterday, was won by a local competitor, Tossel Murphy, so that's good to see locals winning.
1: Who are the top breeders other than that station?
2: Oh, that's a bit subjective. I don't know, there's the sport of camp drafting's really skyrocketed with horses lately. Like, prices of horses through sales are through the roof nowadays, so it just shows the popularity of the sport.
1: Yeah, it was, what kind of prices are they fetching?
2: Oh, how long is a piece of string? Depends what you want. I know, the competitive horse, probably $20,000 at least, like at a minimum.
1: Yeah, wow. So the judges today, what do you think they'll be looking for?
2: I'm judging the maiden first up, so good horsemanship, nice clean pegs out of the camp, should be good.
1: Great, Charles. What do you like about camp draft?
0: It is a bit of the showcase of the traditional skill set of the station hand out here, particularly out on the Barclay and out in parts of the territory. It's very action-packed, very exciting, and I will say there's nothing quite like seeing the sight of a stockman on the back of the horse in the draft, bringing out the cattle. There's nothing quite like it.
1: Right, and other than, judging the camp draft, Smiley, what else do you love about coming down here?
2: Oh, I love the Barclay region. I like the event in itself. It's pretty historic that this Brunette race has been running for 116 years this year, and it's just good to see your friends. Might be on a different station, so it's good. Good to get back to the community.
1: And you're on Bunda Station. How many other stations?
2: That's an old jacket.
1: Oh, right.
2: No, I'm the ops manager at Brunette Downs, so me and another fella are both ops managers. We have another manager above us, so it's a pretty big place, Brunette.
1: Yeah, okay. So how many people do you have on the crew at the moment?
2: Oh, all up on the... There's about 55 full-time staff at Brunette, so she's a big operation.
1: Yeah, wow. And how's the season at Brunette been so far? Have you done your first round musters?
2: Yeah, we've well and truly finished our first round. We've had one of the best seasons we've had over the last 4 years, so our lakes are full, grass is green, cattle are fat. It's amazing.
1: Yeah, right. So what's on the agenda for the rest of your time here at Brunette?

0: at the event.
1: At the event here, yeah. The races this weekend.
0: We'll get through this drafting, and then we've got a three-round open here, which consumes a bit of time, which is good. It's pretty unique to the Brunette event. And then, yeah, just making sure the cattle keep up to the camp draft, and it should be good. And racing on Saturday.
1: Great. Well, thanks for joining us on the Rural Report.
0: Thank you. Have a good day.
1: And Charles, what about you? What's on your list for the rest of the weekend? There's so many events on. We've got rodeo, you know, camp draft, the second round of Battle of the Barkley, and of course the main races. But what are you looking forward to the most?
2: I will say after last night, a return to the kebab shop here was pretty great. So I will definitely be making a return there to get myself another kebab. But I think definitely rodeo. For me, I always love the Bucking Bulls, the Bucking Bronx. There's something about that competition and just the adrenaline and the skill set it requires to do that. I'm always such a big rodeo fan. And to be able to do it under lights here at Brunette Downs is going to be very, very exciting as well. I'm also very excited to see some of these district bred horses compete in the races as well. That will be a very, very exciting. And as Smiley mentioned, camp draft has jumped up in popularity massively in the last few years. So very keen to see who's dragged the horses up here as well to compete in the camp draft.
1: Yeah, it should be a great weekend. And I'm always looking forward to the camp draft as well. Just watching the horsemanship and, you know, the way that they're just able to have complete control over the animals going in, you know, every which direction. It's pretty incredible.
2: It is a really... showing of the skills of what it takes to be able to master cattle and have a real pure showcase of those skills. So, and there's nothing quite like it, so definitely would recommend. Look, if you've got the spare 9 hours to make the drive up to Brunette Downs, get in the car and come up and join us this afternoon.
1: Are you going to have a go at anything?
2: I think for this year we might pass. I am not a horse. I am not a particularly talented horseman at all. I feel like in the future I'll give the obligatory one crack at the rodeo and we'll see how that goes. But I think while the ABC are still wanting me not to get injured on the job, I might give the rodeo a pass this year.
1: Great. All right, well, we'll take a quick break and go to a promo. And a bit later in the show, we're going to have...
3: Hi, my name is Ben, and I work at the Wadiou Sea Farmers, and you're listening to the Rural Report.
1: I'm Sam Parry. You're joining us on Brunette Downs for the 116th Brunette Races. We're just beside the camp draft. It's about to get underway. They're warming up out there. But let's take a look at the weather first. A ridge over central Australia will push dry southeasterly winds across much of the territory throughout the rest of the week. Warmer northerlies will develop over southern Northern Territory from Sunday as a trough approaches from Western Australia. A slight to medium chance of showers in the northeast Arnhem District. Possible morning fog over the eastern Arnhem, sunny elsewhere. The chance of morning frost over the eastern Lassiter and western Simpson. Darwin setting for a top of 32, Catherine 31 for you today, Tennant Creek 25, and in Alice Springs it'll be 19. Now, as we've been talking about briefly this morning, the Brunette Downs races has a long and colourful history. Helen Kemp has been coming to this event for about 50 years, and I sat down with her yesterday in the hall full of memorabilia and photos that track that history going all the way back 116 years. I asked her a little bit about how much this event has changed over the decades.
4: My memories are coming here in 1973, I think, I first came here, where we used to have a huge dance in this hall we're standing in now. We'd have a band, singers, no alcohol was allowed in the hall. We'd all dance in here. We had caterers who served food on some tables here. The kitchen was down the end there. It wasn't a very big kitchen area. So that was my... Well, the kids used to sleep often on the floor in the corner over here.
1: Yeah, right, very family event.
4: Yes, it was a family event.
1: I've heard that what makes this special is that the horses are often from stations and they're bred tough, bred in the district. Is that what you find important about this race?
4: Yes, when I first went to Muckaty, the Hagen and Alan Hagen's brother John was at Brunchley. They bred a lot of horses. They were called district breeders. They were born in the area. They probably bought really good stallions from down south as well. And so there was a huge There were huge fields in the races, and all of them were district breeders. They were put in a paddock for 6 weeks, and they came out on the fifth week to train down here. So that's how that all started. So, yeah, so a lot of these horses were all district breeders. You can see here on this side. Mm.
1: As someone who's been watching races here for decades now, how does the quality of the jockeying and the riding compare?
4: I think a lot of the jockeys were, some of them were professionals, like looking at some black and white ones there were. And then like Boyd Lowe, he grew up with it. He's been coming here since he was 8 days old with his parents. And I think back in those days, all the camps were using horses, you know, most of the time. And so this was their, they only were a couple of social events for the year, was here in Renner Springs and maybe in Mount Isa. They used to go over there. So
1: the rodeo calendar's a lot fuller these days.
4: It wasn't full like these days. Some of the old timers go, all they do is camp draft all the time. But actually, it's the racing's quite good here at the moment, so they've done a good job to get back on track a bit. Mm.
1: One of the other big changes is people used to come here and have no phone signal, no Starlink. Now you can, we can have this conversation and it can be on the radio within hours, theoretically. How has that changed things?
4: Yeah, well, it has changed things. And like back in the day, we would go have our camps. In those days, we made our own fun. We visited each other's camps every night, different camp every night, sat around the campfire. Always someone had a guitar or something like that. So there was lots of fun too. And because we used to dance till about 3 or 4 o'clock in the morning, and that bar would be open nearly all the time.
1: Does it go that late these days?
4: Oh, I don't think so. I think they cut it off reasonably early, not to 4 o'clock in the morning.
1: Too many station bosses around here, I think.
4: That's right, yeah. So.
1: Are there any particular money shots you're looking forward to today? I saw you trackside with your camera ready to go.
4: Yes, I'm a bit difficult. I'm hobbling around a bit with my knee, so I've sort of haven't... I'm doing some... trying to do a few group shots for one of the papers in Alice Springs. He wanted something, so I'll have to get my act into gear.
1: I'll let you get back to it. Thanks very much for joining us.
4: Thank you.
1: That was Helen Kemp from Mount Riddick Station there, having a bit of a chat with me about the history of this event here at the Brunette Races. Now, we're going to do an OB, so a bit of a show live from the Territory Showcase of the Country Hour today. Charles Geary is going to host. Charles, what can we expect?
2: Yes, Sam, we're bringing the Country Hour down here to Brunette Downs. And I think we can expect a celebration, all things Barkley and the Barkley Tablelands and all things Brunette Races. We'll be here in the Territory Showcase Hall, which celebrates some of the local craftsmen and people here also looking to show what they make while living out here on the Barkley. So a lot to showcase, not only in the people who are competing, spectating, but also everyone who calls the Barkley home. So a lot to look forward to on today's Country Hour. We'll see a return of you, no doubt, at some point that this afternoon as well, maybe potentially meeting a few of the punters in the area as well.
1: Yeah, I'll join you. I think we'll try and bring on some of the characters that we've met who've made the journey from some distant places.
2: Very distant places, but also some very familiar places as well if you tune into the Country Hour throughout the year. So a lot to look forward to. Tune in today at 12:30.
1: Great. We'll all tune in at 12:30. I'll be there. For now, thanks very much for listening to the Rural Report this morning from Brunette Downs. We'll speak to you next week. And have a good weekend.
2: Have a good weekend, everyone.

0: Qantas cuts Melbourne to Alice Flats and five car pursuits overnight. Good morning, I'm Victoria Ellis with ABC News. The head of Tourism Central Australia says the Qantas decision to axe flights between Alice Springs and Melbourne is another blow to an industry already under pressure. Qantas has confirmed it has slashed the route, citing decreasing demand and rising costs. Daniel Rochford, who is also an Alice Springs town councillor, says he expects there will be an outcry from residents in the region.
1: It's been a very difficult year for tourism already. We were seeing some green buds of optimism until today. But, you know, in purest terms, this is a loss of many hundreds of seats per week in out of the town. So that loss of seats is certainly going to be significant.
0: Northern Territory Police say they chased and arrested four drivers in Alice Springs and one in Tennant Creek overnight, all who were under the influence of alcohol and two who had used cannabis. Senior Sergeant Mark Watson says three men, aged 51, 29 and 28 years old, and two women, both aged 24, were arrested. He says in two car chases, police used tyre spikes to stop the vehicles.
2: Every pursuit, the offenders were under the influence of alcohol and, yeah, two of them were also under the influence of drugs at the time. Also to note, none of them held driver's licences.
0: The Northern Territory Government's first 21 police public safety officers will graduate today, beginning their rounds around public housing, on buses and in other public areas. Unlike police constables, the public safety officers will not have the power to investigate major crimes, but they will have full police firearms training to carry guns. NT Chief Minister Leah Finocchiaro says the PPSOs will focus on preventing crime and antisocial behaviour in Darwin, Palmerston, Alice Springs and Katherine with visible policing patrols.
3: Their duties are really discreet because we want them to be out where Territorians are the most. So this is about public transport, this is about public housing, so that Territorians can have confidence that we're doing everything we can to stop crime before it happens.
0: The Northern Territory Government will continue to clamp down on students skipping school, despite new data indicating its hardline truancy approach is not yielding results. NT Education Department data from Term 1 this year shows Aboriginal school attendance rates from preschool to high school dropped to an average rate of 57%. Education Minister Joe Hersey has previously blamed natural disasters over that term, but the attendance rates show the downward trend is not confined to that period. Josie Skelton is the Chief Executive of the Group Education Board and believes the government's initiatives, like truancy officers or black shirts, are failing to revive attendance rates.
4: Everyone knows the black shirts are coming, everyone talks about it. Families come into our office and get uniforms, all come in with that truancy officer. On that day, they go to school the next day, the truancy officers fly off for another term and the kids stop going to school. It doesn't work.
0: A former nitrous oxide user says the drug, also known as Nangs, is too easy to buy despite the risks of serious harm and death. Nitrous oxide has legitimate medical and culinary uses, but doctors say recreational use has been rising. The family of a father of five who died while using nitrous oxide is calling for tighter controls on the drug's sale and delivery. Import figures show record amounts of the gas are entering Australia. Former user Sam Bramren says he became addicted after first trying so-called Nangs at a party.
5: I was at a party and it was in 2023 when I was 19 years old, and I quickly became addicted. My sole purpose of the day was to use Nangs, and I was driving from different tobacconists. Yeah, just completely craving it.
0: Overseas, King Charles has become the first monarch to release his tax records to the public. Europe correspondent Mazoe Ford reports.
6: In the two full tax years since becoming king, His Majesty's tax bills added up to £26.6 million, roughly 50 million Australian dollars. The information was part of the Sovereign Grant Report, which details how public spending supports the royal family's duties and the upkeep of palaces. The report also revealed that funding for the royal family will be reduced from next year, once the 10-year Buckingham Palace refurbishment project is complete.
0: And that's the latest in ABC News. 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
9: Good morning across the centre and the Barclay. That's right, you can listen to the radio throughout the whole day to get the latest in news. It's 25 to 7 here on ABC Alice Breakfast. Look, you've likely heard the news. It was just in the bulletins before. We found out yesterday that Qantas have decided to pull the pin on their Alice to Melbourne direct flights from November. At least for Emma and I, people in the office, that came as quite a shock. Now, they are offering and do offer now 4 direct flights to Melbourne and back a week. This will mean there will be no direct flights to Melbourne.

0: or from Melbourne to Alice. You will have to go via Adelaide or even Sydney. Now, I was looking in December, some of those cheaper flights, or at least the best deal I could get, well, it was via Sydney. A return trip still looks like $800 to $900. Now, that's something we're actually, unfortunately, familiar with the cost of flights here. But, and we'll get into this, and we'll talk about this in briefs as well. We're going to be chatting about it just after 7 with the local minister, also with the Chamber of Commerce. I mean, what's your reaction? How is this going to impact you, your family? Maybe you've got friends as well. Your business, if you have one, that will be impacted. We'll chat about this as the morning goes on. We've also put up a post on our Facebook where we'll have a look at the comments and see what comes through there. But you can go and answer on our comments on our Facebook as well. Just go to ABC Alice Springs and you'll find it there. In a few moments' time, I spoke with overnight policing a bit earlier. Mark Watson said last night police rolled out some extra resources to do with their traffic operations, because apparently cars have recently just been evading and driving off when police have attempted to pull cars over. Now, in this case, last night there were more than a few pursuits, 5 in fact. They all involved drink driving, some very high range in fact, all involved no licences as well, and some unroadworthy cars as well. But I'll bring you that overnight police report very soon. Firstly, though, let's get to business. Let's find out what today's vibing theme might be. Emma Haskin, welcome to Friday.
1: Yay, we made it, almost.
0: Fri-yay.
1: Oh, don't.
0: All right.
1: It's like hump day.
0: We've come up with a vibing theme. Now, yesterday morning we were speaking about paleontology. We're going up to our Kuta for the paleo tourists, the second time they've opened it up to tourists.
1: Indeed.
0: To be paleontologists. What the theme we've worked around is...
1: What the theme? So are we digging into the old archives of musical vaults? I think we might be archaeologists, I don't know, or anthropologists, I'm not sure. But we've got our tools and we're looking back at music that we've just only discovered.
0: We're dusting off the iPod. It could be
1: the
0: CD.
1: I mean,
0: that's not even a plug because nobody uses iPods anymore. The record player or the CD as well. Now, you've come up with this. Now, in the capacity, relatively speaking, for this person's career, this is an oldie but a goodie.

0: Are you awake now? Rihanna.
1: I can't believe, I didn't think I'd ever hear that again.
0: Again, no. I've only just heard it, isn't it?
1: It's amazing. Have you just caught on to some Riri?
0: I have. I actually thought, oh, that's not my jam at all.
1: You weren't a big Rihanna fan?
0: No, I didn't really know her discography to put too fine a point on it. I've only just discovered that 12 years after it came
1: out. It's iconic. I mean, the lyrics are, we found a love in a homeless place, but it's bizarre.
0: It doesn't make a lot of sense, to be perfectly honest, but I only just discovered that thanks to the movie Hamnet. The behind the scenes, Chloe Zhao posted these dance breaks after these really emotional scenes, and I thought, oh, that's a new song. What is that?
1: Incredible.
0: It's 12 years old.
1: That is a throwback in like modern pop of old Rihanna. I've got one here. This is an old gem that I've dusted off.

0: Reggae. We need more of that on the ABC. Or do we? All right, that'd be my vibing theme today. That is culture. It is 2-7's Clash, a bit of old school reggae as well. Sort of lovers rock style. Very good. So get your requests in. Are you ready to get this playlist together for after nine?
1: DJ EJ.
0: Tight. Nice. I like it. A Riri fan. Thank you, Emma.
1: You're welcome.
0: DJ EJ. We'll take your requests after 9 o'clock from 9 to 10 for vibing today on 0487 991057, based around paleontology. Have you dug up, have you rediscovered an oldie but a goodie recently? Get into vibing very soon. Hey, Gary, thanks for your thoughts on Qantas cutting their Melbourne flights. You're speaking about the exact plane they were using as well. It was a smaller but efficient one. A more efficient one. Look, I'll get to those comments very soon in briefs as well. And E&M, I'll get to your text as well. It's 20 to 7. Let's go into the vaults. On this day, Elvis Presley made his last public appearance with a concert in Indiana in 1977.

0: Burnin' Love, Elvis Presley this morning. On this day in 1977, he made his last public appearance at a concert in Indiana. Burnin' Love, it's 17 to 7 this morning. Thank you, Carl. You would like to hear the Helicopters, Toys and Flavours for vibing. Our vibing theme this morning is something you've recently dug up, an oldie but a goodie. We're vibing on paleontology, rediscovering things. Maybe a fossil of a song that still stands up today that you've rediscovered and you're currently listening to. Let me know if you'd like to get into the playlist after 9 o'clock and hear your track on 0487 991 0 57. E&M, I've got yours as well. You've literally gone with the theme of dinosaur. I appreciate that. Also asking for your thoughts on, we've heard, of course, Qantas have pulled the pin on their direct flights. Their 4 direct flights from Alice to Melbourne and vice versa from November as well. We put up a post on our Facebook. Now we'll read some of those comments. I believe they're coming through right now in briefs as well. But if you'd like to comment here on ABC Alice, text me on 0487 991 0 57. How will this impact you? Up next, we'll go to the face-off.
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0: Let's head into the face-off. 3 options this morning. Having a birthday and turning 67 is Terry Nunn, the US singer and lead vocalist with the band Berlin.

Berlin, Take My Breath Away. It's Top Gun, isn't it? Of course. Terry Nunn's turning 67. Would you like it? You can vote for her on her birthday. Or you can go with Patti Smith, who's turning 69 today.

Redondo Beach. Patti Smith is your second option. Lead singer with Scandal as well. They had a top 10 hit in 1984, also with The Warrior. Would you like to hear her after 7 o'clock? Or your third option this morning, having a birthday, turning 71 as well. It's a big day. Mick Jones, the former guitarist and vocalist with the UK band The Clash.

0: Rock the Casbah. The Clash is your third option for Mick Jones' birthday turning 71. Vote away on 0487 99 1057. Good morning, Philip. You said, I'm a bit confused about what qualifies for vibing this morning, but you said, I recently heard My Heart Goes Boom Diddy Boom by Peter Sellers and Marilyn Monroe. I hadn't heard that for decades. Philip, that is spot on. That is the theme. Something you haven't heard for decades that's recently popped up that you're liking recently. So East Coast Gas has said, I've got a few belters in mind for vibing. Pending a decision, still hold tight and prepare yourselves. Wow, East Coast Gas. Okay, we'll be awaiting your vibing request.
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0: Thank you, Max. You've gone for Count Basie after 9 o'clock. I look forward to that. There's still space, of course, in the vibing playlist after 9. Get your requests in on 0487 99 1057. Now, a little bit earlier, I spoke with the Southern Watch Commander, Mark Watson. Police last night put out extra resources in their trafficking operations. That's operations essentially on the roads and for drivers. Now, it ended up overnight in 5 pursuits. I asked Mark Watson, how did that all go?
4: 5 pursuits, as you mentioned, one in Tennant and 4 in Alice. So the offenders engaged in pursuits with police. During 2 of the pursuits, tyre deflation devices were used to stop the vehicles. As you mentioned, 5 people are currently in the cells in relation to their offending.
0: Is that one per car then, Mark?
4: Yeah, that's right. Yep. Yeah, so just a bit of a breakdown. So there was a 51-year-old male. He returned a high alcohol reading, four and a half times the legal limit. He also tested positive for cannabis. A 29-year-old male returned medium-range alcohol and tested positive for cannabis. A 28-year-old male returned a high-range alcohol reading, more than 4 times the legal limit. A 24-year-old female returned a high-range alcohol reading. And last but not least, a 24-year-old female returned a medium-range alcohol reading.
0: Okay, so 2 females in 2 of the cars and then 3 males involved. Now, so can you remind me, was alcohol involved in every pursuit?
4: Every pursuit, the offenders were under the influence of alcohol, and yeah, 2 of them were also under the influence of drugs at the time. Also to note, none of them held driver's licenses at the time.
0: Okay, were the cars registered?
4: Not all of them. 2 of them were, even more concerningly, 2 of them were unroadworthy as well, so they were dangerous cars that they were getting around in.
0: Okay, how long did some of these pursuits go for?
4: Look, one in particular, I know it went for quite a while. It sort of went through all the eastern suburbs of Alice Springs, basically, and that was one of the ones where tyre deflation devices were used to put an end to the pursuit.
0: Did they happen around the same time, or a similar time, or throughout the night?
4: No, look, they spanned over, I think the first one started around 9 o'clock last night, and the last one was at around 3 o'clock this morning.
0: Okay, well, what do you think it was about last night that we've had nothing sort of most of the week, and now there were 5 pursuits last night?
4: Look, we did have extra traffic units on tonight, and they were obviously

0: targeting dangerous drivers. We had some extra resources, including dog unit, Viper and GDs. Everyone took part in it.
1: Right. Why was that?
0: Look, we were just targeting dangerous driving. Over the last few nights, we've been trying to apprehend a lot of vehicles, and they've just been driving off. So obviously, with the extra resources, we decided to target some of these drivers that don't bother pulling over for police.
1: Mark Watson, overnight watch commander for the Southern Division, speaking about five pursuits last night, all apprehended, though, and arrested as well. All alcohol involved too. Mark Watson there, speaking with me a bit earlier. It's 9 to 7.
2: 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Weather.
1: Rebecca Patrick is from the Bureau of Meteorology. Good morning, Rebecca.
3: Good morning, Will.
1: How cool did we get this morning? I can see right now it's 0.7 at the airport. Did it get any colder?
3: It got to 0.2.
1: Okay, pretty good.
3: At about 6 o'clock, yeah.
1: Right, and I've got a feels like minus 2.6 right now.
3: Yeah, a little bit chilly.
1: Yep, definitely, definitely. I think
3: not too pleasant.
1: I think, have we had colder this week? Did we get to minus or 0.1?
3: Yeah, there was a minus 0.2, I think that was Monday morning.
1: There we go. Okay, so things are really warming up. What's happening? How about Tennant Creek? I can also see right now is 12.7 degrees. It feels like 6.8. What is the weather doing around the centre for the rest of the day, Rebecca?
3: Yeah, sunny conditions. So we'll warm up a little bit. Alice Springs looking at a top of 19 degrees today. Similar for Yallara. They're sitting on about 5 degrees right now, forecast to get to 19. And up in the Barkly, Tennant Creek, getting up to 25. And pretty much should be fairly sunny throughout the centre for the next couple of days, so today and tomorrow. We are expecting temperatures to rise a little bit over the weekend, with the winds turning a bit more northeasterly across the southern areas. And also a little bit of cloud and potential for some rainfall over the southwest of the territory on Sunday.
1: Okay, but consistent and predictable for the most part.
3: Yeah. So, if you're in Alice Springs, warming up to 22 tomorrow, 24 on Sunday. Might see a bit of cloud on the Sunday. Uluru, there's a pretty good chance you'll see some showers on Sunday, top of 21 and 20 degrees for Saturday, but that should be a sunny day for you there. And Barkly, staying 25 tomorrow, but getting up to 27 on Sunday with just perhaps some patchy cloud around there.
1: Okay, splendid. Rebecca, thank you. I'll give you your three options in the face-off now. You can go with the band Berlin.

That's Terry Nunn singing there for the band Berlin. Take My Breath Away. You might have heard that from Top Gun. She's turning 67 today. Also turning, well, having a birthday. Patti Smith is turning 69. Yeah, man.

0: Rebecca, you've got one vote. How would you like to use it?
1: I'll go with The Clash, thanks.
0: Done. I'll lock you in for The Clash this morning. Thank you, Rebecca.
1: Thank you.
0: There's Rebecca Patrick from the Bureau of Meteorology. It's 5 to 7 this morning. It's me.

0: enjoying.
1: Indeed.
0: Hey, let's go to Qantas. The news, of course, that they've decided to cut their 4 direct flights a week to Melbourne and back.
1: Look, I spoke to one of the people from Qantas yesterday, and that I tried to say to them, well, they've been really expensive, these tickets to get in and out of Alice Springs, anywhere really, not necessarily. And I think also the direct flights were even more expensive. And his response was, well, we have had sales. And I said, well, those sales haven't been during school holiday periods. And he agreed they hadn't been during the school holiday period. So it's very expensive and very difficult for parents with children who are chained to school holidays
0: who
1: as
0: want
1: well.
0: To get out for, for town and some of those tickets and buying for a family, let's say 3, 4 or 5, quickly stacks up to be thousands of dollars.
1: Let's go to our ABC Facebook page. We've got some people who have commented on this, and if you would like to leave a comment, you can either text us or go to our Facebook page. Rory has posted on social media, last few years I've only boarded 2 or 3 direct Melbourne flights. Cheapest already went via Sydney and some Adelaide. Tony has said, does this affect someone else? So they've tagged someone else that may be affected by it. Tamar says, oh, well, I guess people will just be exploring close to home. Emily says, what happens to book flights? When does this take effect? Claire has responded to that. We've had our flights next year rerouted via Adelaide. Murphy says, Qantas should take the NT out of their name to QAS.
0: QAS is what would be left, yeah.
1: They sure don't care about the NT. Someone else has said, it's an absolute rip-off. That's why no one's using it. Between $7,000 to $1,000+ one way. And we've also had another one that we are asking people to be a little bit respectful and don't use swear words on our social media posts as
0: Yeah, so we can read them out.
1: But there's one here that says maybe they should fix their service. 2 weeks ago, they cancelled the Monday flight due to crew hours of service. Then Tuesday, they cancelled due to issues with the plane. Both flights were full. It's bad management, etc., not people. How do I know I was caught up with some of this, and I had to claim meals, pre-booked hotels, and then their staff asked, do you have insurance?
0: Okay, can I go to Gary's text on the text line? He said, Qantas is only interested in major capitals and the East Coast. No longer the national airline. Should be made to pay back the Aussie interest-free taxpayer COVID line. Gary, thanks for your thoughts. Appreciate that. And if you have comments as well, 0487 99 1057.
1: Indeed. And Gary also goes on to say maybe a smaller, more fuel-efficient plane like an Embraer would be better.
0: Yeah, Embraer E190. Well, that's what you're saying. So they did change the plane to be more fuel-efficient, but they still cite costs of operating that airline and not enough demand.
1: I'm not sure if there was an Embraer to Melbourne. There was always an Embraer to Adelaide. They did downsize that plane. I can't remember exactly when off the top of my head, but that was always the smaller plane in Adelaide when they changed it several years ago, which does limit the amount of seats.
0: We'll be chatting more about this after 7 with the local minister and the Chamber of Commerce. It's time for the news.
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0: Thousands feared dead after Venezuela's earthquakes. The first cohort of police public safety officers graduate today, and the countdown is on to the Socceroos clash with Paraguay in the World Cup. This is ABC News. Good morning. I'm Darlene Jinwang. Rescue crews in Venezuela are searching through the rubble for survivors following two earthquakes which have killed at least 188 people. Cayman Gok has more.
1: Venezuela is in a state of emergency as authorities try to urgently rescue survivors in collapsed buildings across the country. At least 250 buildings have been damaged or destroyed as authorities assess the aftermath of this natural disaster. Many residents have been displaced with nowhere to go after their homes were flattened. In the port city of La Guaira alone, more than 100 buildings are in ruins. The United Nations, the Vatican and Latin American neighbours are sending humanitarian aid, while the United States and other nations say they are sending search and rescue teams to help. Cayman Gok, ABC News.
0: The NT Chief Minister is reassuring the public the government's new police public safety officers, who will start graduating today,

0: have been fully trained to carry guns in public places. The new officers will not have the power to investigate major crimes, unlike police constables. The first cohort of 21 has received 4 months of training rather than the 7 months a constable gets. The Chief Minister, Leah Finocchiaro, says the police public safety officers' firearms training has been exactly the same that constables receive.
1: These are highly skilled, highly trained individuals who have a very specific purpose, and that is to be out there in the community where people can see them, supporting members of the community to be safe and dealing with antisocial behaviour so that we are stopping crime before it happens.
0: The head of Tourism Central Australia says the Qantas decision to axe flights between Alice Springs and Melbourne is another blow to an industry already under pressure. Qantas has confirmed it has slashed the route, citing decreasing demand and rising costs. Daniel Rochford, who is also an Alice Springs town councillor, says he expects there will be an outcry from residents in the region.
2: It's been a very difficult year for tourism already. We were seeing some green buds of optimism until today. But, you know, in purest terms, this is a loss of many hundreds of seats per week in out of the town. So that loss of seats is certainly going to be significant.
0: The Northern Territory government will continue to clamp down on students skipping school, despite new data indicating its hardline truancy approach is not yielding results. NT Education Department data from Term 1 this year shows Aboriginal school attendance rates from preschool to high school dropped to an average rate of 57%. Education Minister Joe Hersey has previously blamed natural disasters over that term, but the attendance rates show the downward trend is not confined to that period. Josie Skelton is the chief executive of the Groot Education Board and believes the government's initiatives like truancy officers or black shirts are failing to revive attendance rates.
3: Everyone knows the black shirts are coming, everyone talks about it. Families come into our office and get uniforms, all come in with that truancy officer on that day. They go to school the next day, the truancy officers fly off for another term and the kids stop going to school. It doesn't work.
0: Prime Minister Anthony Albanese says strengthening Australia's social media ban is a priority amid concerns the world first laws are not strong enough. Here's political reporter Pablo Vinales.
4: In December last year, children under the age of 16 were kicked off social media after Labor passed laws banning them from platforms including Instagram, TikTok and Snapchat. Since then, tech giants have been legally required to block and take reasonable steps to prevent young Australians signing up. But earlier this month, eSafety Commissioner Julie Inman Grant warned her powers were too limited. In Question Time yesterday, the Prime Minister suggested the laws would be strengthened.
5: We're working on that as a priority.
4: Platforms that fail to comply can face fines of almost $50 million.
0: The disability minister from the last remaining state to sign up to the federal government's Thriving Kids program says it's an outright lie to suggest people with disability won't fall through the cracks. More from Naz Campanella.
6: Queensland's Amanda Cam said the federal government was lying to families by suggesting no one would fall through the cracks as changes were made to the NDIS that will see more than 200,000 people moved off it over the next 4 years. Queensland is the only state not to have signed an agreement with the Commonwealth to deliver the Thriving Kids program, a major plank of the government's plan to rein in the cost of the now $50 billion NDIS. Ms Cam said NDIS Minister Mark Butler had not consulted effectively with the states and therefore did not know where participants would go to have their needs met. Mr Butler told the ABC the government was working constructively with the states and territories.
0: Channel 9 has told its staff that Today Show presenter Karl Stefanovic is leaving the show and the network effective immediately. It comes after Stefanovic's controversial podcast interview with British far-right extremist Tommy Robinson, where he praised the convicted criminal's tenacity and courage. In a statement, Nine Entertainment says Stefanovic agreed it's no longer possible for him to continue hosting the show at the same time as his independent podcast. His colleague Sarah Arbo confirmed the news to their audience on the program this morning.
7: Carl has, of course, woken up with Today for 21 years, so we know this is a huge change for our viewers and, of course, for us, not just here on the desk, but behind the scenes, because there's a big team that puts this beautiful show together for you every day. He's our mate and he's our colleague, and it goes without saying that Carl's presence will be missed.
0: Overseas, US

0: Secretary of State Marco Rubio has pushed back on any suggestion that Iran could control the Strait of Hormuz and charge ships fees to pass through it. Bridget Rollison reports from Jerusalem.
1: Marco Rubio has been on a diplomatic charm offensive across the Gulf, trying to sell Washington's new ceasefire deal to sceptical allies on a three-day tour. Some Gulf leaders are fearful the negotiations have emboldened Iran, with no mention of curbing its ballistic missile program, and that they'll have to fund a $300 million reconstruction fund for Tehran, despite the Gulf countries bearing the brunt of Iranian missile and drone attacks during the war. Speaking in Bahrain, Mr. Rubio said any long-term deal will not undermine its Gulf allies. The Secretary of State also warned that if Iran charged ships fees to pass through the Strait of Hormuz, it would create total chaos.
0: The UK and Europe is sweltering through a heat wave, with long-standing temperature records continuing to fall. Here's Europe correspondent Elias Cluer in London.
2: The UK record for the hottest June day has been broken for a second day in a row after a temperature of 36.4 degrees was recorded in southern England. A day earlier, a temperature of 36.1 degrees was recorded, which had broken a record that had stood since 1976. In Europe, temperatures are even higher. People in Spain and France have been sweltering through temperatures well into the 40s, and while forecasters expect some respite, the heatwave is moving east, with extreme conditions now expected in Germany. Elias Cluer, ABC News, London.
0: Socceroos fans are gathering in San Jose ahead of the team's crucial World Cup match against Paraguay at San Francisco Bay Area Stadium. National sport reporter David Mark has more.
3: Australian fans are turning out in their droves in pubs around San Jose, with the match against Paraguay just hours away. The Socceroos need to win or draw the match to clinch second spot in Group D, which would see them play a knockout match in Dallas in 8 days' time. The team could still progress if they lose, although there is a slim chance that they could miss out altogether. The match is one of six being played at the World Cup today. David Mark, ABC Sport, San Jose.
0: And in the AFL, Brisbane has claimed its third straight win with a 43-point victory over the Sydney Swans at the Gabba. Here's Quentin Hull.
4: Both teams were off the bye, and the Lions won every quarter to inflict the Swans' third loss of the season, the Premiers posting 19-13-126 to 12-11-83 to move their season ledger to 9 wins and 6 losses. Will Ashcroft starred with 30 possessions for the victors, while Sydney's Chad Warner kicked a goal of the year contender among his 4 majors and 28 disposals. The loss further soured for the Swans, with forward Joel Amati picking up an ankle injury. Round 16 continues on Friday night, with Hawthorn hosting Greater Western Sydney at the MCG. Quentin Hull, ABC Sport, Brisbane.
0: And in the weather today, a slight to medium chance of showers in the northeast Arnhem District, possible morning fog over the eastern Arnhem District, sunny elsewhere, the chance of morning frost over the eastern Lassiter and western Simpson districts, Darwin reaching a top of 32, Katherine a top of 31, Tennant Creek a top of 25, and Alice Springs a top of 19.
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9: It's 7:10 on ABC Alice Springs this morning. My name's Will Regan, hosting for the next couple of weeks with Emma Haskin in the chair as well. Now, I'll remind you of your vibing theme in just a moment and give you options in the face-off and some weather. But look, you've probably heard the news by now. And Qantas will indefinitely suspend their direct flights from Alice to Melbourne from November, which means there won't be options. There won't be a direct flight to Melbourne from Alice, or vice versa from November, because there are no other services apart from Qantas that offer that direct service or that flight here from Alice down into Melbourne as well. We'll be chatting with the Chamber of Commerce here locally, the CEO of the NT Chamber of Commerce, actually, in a few moments' time. We'll also be chatting with the independent member for Araluen, Robin Lamley, about what she thinks about Qantas's decision. Look, we tried to get a spokesperson from Qantas. They said, unfortunately, someone's not available. Fortunately, they couldn't front up and talk to you, the listener, the people that are affected and impacted by this as well. There are a few other changes as well. So there's Qantas will also pause its Darwin to Singapore service.

services from the 25th of October in this year, that is, with the schedule reducing to peak periods only. Another addition is they've also added a flight on the Saturday, on a Saturday from Alice to Sydney. That'll start from November as well. We'll be discussing this further as we go on this morning. We've got Marion Scrimger on, the federal member for Lingiari, also at 7:30. We'll be chatting about, we'll ask her what she thinks about this decision from Qantas. I saw she made a Facebook post saying the NT is literally in the word, or the acronym, Qantas. So I can't imagine she's impressed either. We'll ask that. We'll ask her at 7:30 this morning. Also, we'll be chatting to her about calls for an audit of federal money going into the centre, into Indigenous and non-Indigenous businesses, organisations in Central Australia. She supported that on this show, an audit by the Productivity Commission, a month ago when she was chatting with Brash. Since then, the Federal Minister for Indigenous Australians, Melandiri McCarthy, has come out rejecting calls for an audit. That's all to come very soon. Right now, it's 12 past 7. Just a reminder on your vibing now. This is Emma's vibing song for today's playlist.

You are still listening to ABC Alice Springs, despite playing some Riri. Good to hear Riri, though. Emma's rediscovered Riri. Not originally a fan, but now, just sort of getting into her discography, that was her track. So we found love in a homeless place. Or my vibing today, my theme is this. Some reggae. Culture, 2-7's Clash. Why are we playing that? Because the theme today is around paleontology, rediscovering old fossils. Songs you used to listen to, maybe you got hooked on a little while ago, then you forgot about, but you've recently rediscovered them as well. Join the playlist on 0487 991 0057. You've got to get in quick, I reckon. It's filling up right now. You've also got to vote in the face-off. You can go for Patti Smith. She's turning 69 today.

singing. Patti Smith, turning 69 today. You can vote for Redondo Beach if you'd like to hear that in a few moments' time. Or you can also go for Terry Nunn, lead singer of Berlin. She's turning 67.

0: Terry Nunn's doing pretty well this morning. She's turning 67 today. Lead singer of Berlin, Take My Breath Away is your third option in the face-off. On 0487 99 1057. I'll give you some weather next.
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0: There's still a ridge over central Australia pushing dry southeasterly winds across much of the territory throughout the week. Now, Elliot getting up to 28 today and sunny. For Tennant Creek, a max of 25 and sunny. Yindamu getting up to 22 degrees and sunny as well. For Alice Springs, morning frost this morning. I wonder if you saw any. It's getting up to 19 today and sunny. Warming up a little bit on Saturday and Sunday here in the Alice. 22 on Saturday and a max of 24 on Sunday. And for Yallara today, 19 degrees, a bit of rain coming on Sunday and Monday for Yallara and some clouds for Alice at the end of the weekend as well. So 7:15. Now, as we go, I would love to know your thoughts on how Qantas cutting their direct flights to Melbourne, four flights a week, they'll be cut and they'll stop in November. How's this impacting you? How will it impact you? Maybe you have a business or personal reasons, of course, just travel in general. Let me know. Text through.
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0: Qantas will indefinitely suspend their direct flights from Alice to Melbourne from November. If you book a flight in December to Melbourne, you'll either have to go via Adelaide or Sydney on a standard cost flight. With if there are no deals, you'll be paying around $800 to $900 return. No other service except for Qantas runs a flight direct to Melbourne from Alice or vice versa. This means there will be no direct flights to or from Melbourne at all from November. In the statement, Qantas said that their Alice Springs to Melbourne service currently operates four times per week, with some flights directly or currently operating less than half full. As a result, we've made the difficult decision to indefinitely suspend the route or the route. This comes as a massive blow for residents of Alice and the centre, who have already dealt with flights being cut in the past couple of years as well. Not to mention the costs we deal with of flying in and out of Alice anywhere. What's your reaction? How will this impact you, your family, your business? Let me know on 0487 99 1057. The ABC's Emma Masters hit the streets of Alice Springs to find out what you think about Qantas axing their direct flights to and from Melbourne.
5: Yeah, well, I'm not terribly happy because we get very little out here as it is, and what we do get is expensive, and they've got us over a barrel, really, if we want to go somewhere. So it's not very fair. Most unfair, actually.
6: Do you get to travel interstate much? Is it going to affect you seeing family and friends?
5: Not down there, but it probably would friends if we wanted to go Melbourne then Tassie. Yes, because we've got friends in Tassie. Yeah.
6: What would you say to Qantas?
5: Get your act together. Think about other people instead of yourself and your bank balance.
6: How do you feel about the news that Qantas has just cancelled its flights between Alice and Melbourne?
7: It's devastating, disappointing. Like, I can't explain the words that I want to say. Yeah, I'm a traveler person. Sometimes I have friends and families in Melbourne as well to meet up, and this kind of situation they're doing, it's not acceptable for me.
6: Yeah. How often do you travel interstate?
7: Twice a month. Yeah.
6: So that's going to be quite a big impact then.
7: Yeah, it's a big impact, yeah. Especially if you have like appointments, like very big appointment. I always do my checkups interstates, usually Melbourne or Sydney. Yeah, and that's very disappointing.
8: It just isolates people.
9: Yeah, it's a long way. It's a long way from nowhere.
8: And for tourism, it'd be worse for the tourism.
9: There's some amazing stuff out here, and for it to be hard for people to get to, I think that just makes it hard for everyone in the long run.
8: Yeah, and our grandchildren might be moving up here, and we're sussing out how we're going to visit them. Are we going to have to drive? Can we fly in? Yeah, makes it hard. Yep.
9: I'm sad. I'm going to cry now.
0: Emma Masters from the ABC here in Alice speaking with people on the street about what they think and their response to Qantas axing the direct flights to Melbourne. In addition, Qantas will also pause its Darwin to Singapore services from the 25th of October this year. With the schedule reducing to peak periods only, flights will resume from the 12th of June next year and operate until the 21st of August next year. They've also announced the addition of another Alice to Sydney flight on Saturdays starting from November. It would have been great to actually speak with someone from Qantas and to see them front up to you, the listener, the people that are impacted, but they said, unfortunately, they didn't have anyone available to speak with us this morning. Glenn Hingley joins me this morning, the CEO of the Chamber of Commerce NT. Good morning, Glenn.
10: Good morning, Will. I agree. This is devastating news for businesses and locals in Alice Springs.
0: What is your initial reaction to this decision from Qantas?
10: It just highlights the ongoing fragility of our, aviation services into Alice Springs. And this is a case of Qantas, to your point, not having anyone available. It's an announcement that comes out through an online release. And for an airline that has long been about the spirit of Australia, it appears it's the spirit of Australia, but not if you're in Alice Springs. Or maybe we should start to refer to it as the spirit of managed fund shareholders. Everybody's doing it tough. Everyone's doing it tough through this fuel crisis. And what we need now is the federal government to step in and to recognise the market failure that this is and be able to support great towns like Alice Springs and regional the Northern Territory to help businesses and

0: their employees and all community citizens to have, be able to travel.
1: Where does this leave Alice and your members of the Chamber of Commerce in Central Australia? Essentially, I mean, how important were those flights to Melbourne direct?
0: Well, that connectivity is critical in a number of ways. If you're connected to the visitor economy, as Daniel Rochford has so coherently said, this is a devastating blow to the tourism industry. But then we've got every business that depends upon the visitor economy. Plus, we have businesses that have grown, have got their workforces, have encouraged them to move interstate, to relocate to Alice Springs, and now to not have that connectivity for anyone who's got family in Melbourne or services they need to go to Melbourne, that's a challenge. Also, to the business community that relies upon this, flights are like roads, they're not optional. This is essential infrastructure that needs to be maintained to support business, to support the economy, to support the community.
1: What have your members been saying?
0: Outraged. Outraged. Unlike an airline that can move its assets at a whim, business have they can't pick up their business and move to where the customers are and the like. This is like having a highway cut off and being stranded in the middle of nowhere. To say, well, you've still got to pay your rent, you've still got to pay your mortgage, you've still got to pay your staff, and on top of it now, you might even have to pay capital gains tax when it comes time to sell. And we're standing back and doing nothing about it. So this is a process. We did a submission on behalf of our members, and we did quite the research with our members recently to, and it's still ongoing, to the Senate inquiry into the state of aviation in regional Australia. We've done a subsequent submission. I've appeared on behalf of our members before that Senate inquiry. And with yesterday's news, we'll be writing to our federal members, Federal Minister for Transport, and to this Senate inquiry again, because it would appear that writing to Qantas is some akin to shouting at clouds.
1: In regards to that Senate inquiry, now after standing up and speaking with them, did you come away with a more hopeful mindset for flights and costs and routes as well for Alice Springs?
0: A lot of nodding heads from the inquiry that I sat before and did that presentation. We were asking for that nothing should be off the table when it comes to supporting regional aviation into places such as Alice Springs. That we've got to recognise that it's essential infrastructure, that we've got to introduce minimum service guarantees, that we've got to back affordable measures like capped airfares and travel support, and support new airline entrants. So what this also says to me is, here's an opportunity for a new airline to get in and support.
1: After that Senate inquiry, this might be a chance then for the inquiry of the government to follow up. In response to this announcement made by Qantas, it seems like, well, the Senate inquiry, it seems that something, it was going the right way. Does this just feel like two steps backwards then?
0: Well, I think if this announcement had have happened before this Senate inquiry commenced, it would have been another big piece of evidence in that submission. That said, this isn't the first time, and it won't be the last time. We've got to brace for that as well in the current market failure environment.
1: You've sort of spoken to it. It seems like there's a multitude of factors right now. Of course, the war in the Middle East for the costs of fuel for businesses as well. Staffing's attracting staff and the workforce here is always tricky. This makes it worse. We've also right now we know that businesses on the Todd Mall are struggling because of the renovations as well. What's the climate like? The economical climate and the climate for businesses in Alice Springs like?
0: Well, it's tough. It's really tough for businesses. Inflation has gone up. Interest rates have gone up. And that's an interest rate increase, not only on your home, but on your mortgage, on your business as well. Wages, we don't begrudge wage, the employees getting more, but it's that ability to be able to afford that. And then other aspects such as this, whether that's the Todd Mall and people can't get to your business, or they can't get to Alice Springs because the airline doesn't fly from Melbourne to Alice anymore, and you've got to make a decision, am I prepared to go via Sydney or Adelaide? But even when it was flying, the flight costs are exorbitant. And that's again where there's got to be this step in moment here by the authorities to say, enough's enough. I'm supposed to be in Alice Springs today, Will. But it was over $2,000 to get from Darwin to Alice.
1: Wow.
0: $2,000,
1: Yeah.
0: right? And if we look at the forward flights now up at an upcoming significant economic event like the Developing Northern Australia Conference, it's already over $2,000. I had a look at that. For $2,000, I can fly to Tokyo return.
1: Yeah, eye-watering prices to get such a short distance. Well, you know, within Australia.
0: So I think nothing should be off the table, including we've really got to put our minds together of what does a special economic zone look like. I think this is a question of market failure. It's a question of it is related to our economy. It is related to our population, and that we're at the hands of managed fund backed multinationals now that make decisions not based upon community but on shareholders. So there's a real case here for us starting this lean in about a special economic zone and what does that mean to support the Northern Territory, to support Alice Springs.
1: Glenn, we've got to keep moving, but thanks for joining us this morning.
0: Good on you, Will.
1: Glenn Hingley, the CEO of Chamber of Commerce NT, member for Araluen, Speaker of the House, Robin Lambley, joins me right now. Good morning, Robin.
2: Good morning, Will.
1: Robin, what was your reaction yesterday when you found this news?
2: Like everyone else, it's terrible news. It feels like we're going backwards. We've been fighting this fight, well, I have, for the entire time I've been in public life, which is 20 years, including local government, and here we are sliding even further back in 2026. It's It's a stark reminder of how insignificant we are to, as Glenn said, the decisions made by a big company whose main interests are their shareholders.
1: Does it feel like a low point then when you look back on the history of flights through in and out of Central Australia? Is this a low point?
2: I've been thinking about this, and I think it is the lowest point, wow. Obviously excluding COVID, but... yeah, years ago we had multiple airlines coming in and out of our town, and we could certainly get to Melbourne without thinking about it too much, as we could get to Brisbane without thinking it too much, and Perth. And now those three major cities are quite difficult to get to. We have to, there's a couple of direct flights to Brisbane each week, but we have, and I think there's the odd one to Perth via Qantas, but Air North thankfully came to the rescue there. But our options have diminished over time. We're on a slippery slope. No longer can we expect Qantas to fly half empty flights. This is the age we're living in. It's about fiscal viability. It's not about welfare or the need of particular communities like ours. It's about a very strict formula of making money, and that's where we sit. The only hope I think we have, the only light at the end of the tunnel for a lot of things economically in Central Australia, I believe, is the Arafura resources mine at Nolans Bore up at Aileron. That will stimulate our economy, it will bring more people into town, and hopefully it will open up our options around airlines in and out of the town.
1: You're just speaking there, is that... Yeah, one of the ways out of this is more opportunities here in the centre so that those airlines become more populated, and then what, more flights are offered.
2: More demand equals more flights. I've been involved in multiple inquiries into this very issue, the latest one being a Senate inquiry into aviation in regional Australia. They go nowhere, and I don't hold out much hope for this latest one, which has been on the boil for some months now. As politicians, as advocates, we have to participate and put in our submissions, but nothing changes. In fact, I'll say things do change. They do get worse, and here we are today talking about an even worse situation. So in order to change things, yes, we can agitate and we can try and change tax zones and market zones and ask for government subsidies, but the change will come when our population grows, when there is an increased demand to make profitable decisions by companies like Qantas. That's the bottom line. We're in an open market. We're in an open economy. It's all about the dollars. I think we've been supported in lots of different ways to live a very good life in the Northern Territory, but crunch time has come. we're not a viable place to live and trade for these sort of big companies. And even cutting the flight between Darwin and Singapore, or a couple of flights a week,
1: yep.
2: You know, that's profound too for Darwin. Don't forget, Darwin's a little tiny, beautiful city sitting in the middle of nowhere, 130,000 people. Doing business in Darwin is there's very little in the way of economies of scale and viability there for lots of operators, not just in airlines, but in everything. So I think we're being reminded of just how difficult it is to do business in the Northern Territory, and particularly in our isolated outback town of Alice Springs.
1: Robin, we're going to have to go to the news. Just lastly, what would you like to see happen next? I mean, should action be taken from the Territory or the federal government? Do we need support from the federal government here?
2: Well, you can't stop agitating. You can't stop advocating. You can't stop doing your job when you're a politician. That's exactly what should happen, and should happen from day one. And but as I said, it's a continuum. No one stopped doing that. It's just that airlines are becoming more motivated by profit, as Glenn said, and less by looking after the particular needs of citizens wherever they live in regional Australia.
1: Well, it definitely feels like this after this announcement. Robin Lambley, thanks for joining us this morning. We've got to go to the news. There's Robin Lambley, the independent member for Araluen and Speaker of the House as well, speaking this morning. Still asking for your thoughts on Melbourne's cancellations of their flights directly, sorry, Qantas's flights to Melbourne, direct from Alice from November on 0487 99 1057. Let's go to the news.
3: Police public safety officers graduating today and school attendance rates drop. Good morning, I'm Victoria Ellis with ABC News. The head of Tourism Central Australia says the national carrier's decision to axe a major flight to the region will have a significant impact on the industry. Qantas has confirmed it's slashing the route between Alice Springs and Melbourne indefinitely, blaming rising costs and a lack of demand. Daniel Rochford says tourism in the Red Centre needs more investment, not less.
4: It's been a very difficult year for tourism already. We were seeing some green buds of optimism until today. But, you know, in purest terms, this is a loss of many hundreds of seats per week in out of the town. So that loss of seats is certainly going to be significant.
3: The NT Chief Minister is reassuring the public the government's new police public safety officers, who will start graduating today, have been fully trained to carry guns in public places. The new officers will not have the power to investigate major crimes, unlike police constables. The first cohort of 21 has received 4 months of training, rather than the 7 months a constable gets. The Chief Minister, Leah Fenocchiaro, says the police public safety officers' firearms training has been exactly the same that constables receive.
5: These are highly skilled, highly trained individuals who have a very specific purpose, and that is to be out there in the community where people can see them, supporting members of the community to be safe and dealing with antisocial behaviour so that we are stopping crime before it happens.
3: The Northern Territory Education Minister says she'll continue to put parents on notice about getting children to school as data shows attendance rates continue to drop. NT Education Department data from Term 1 this year shows Aboriginal school attendance rates across the Territory dropped to an average rate of 57%, marking a 10-year low for Term 1. Education Minister Joe Hersey has blamed floods and natural disasters for the drop, but the downward trend of the data goes far beyond that period alone. Federal Labor MP Marion Scrimgeour says the NT government should work closer with remote communities on solutions, but believes there may be a reluctance to do so.
6: I think that it's almost like they're afraid to, you know, because they don't want to be accused of being woke. Well, it's not about being woke. It's about caring about what that child's life trajectories are going to be beyond a childhood to adulthood.
3: Territory tourism operators have welcomed Parks Australia's decision to extend current commercial tourism operators' licensing agreements for another year without a fee hike. In a statement, Parks Australia says visitors to Kakadu will save on entry costs, with park pass fees reduced to wet season pricing from July 1st to the 31st of October. Adults' entry fees will be reduced to $25, and for children $12.50, while a family of four or more will pay $65. Those on concession cards will only pay $19. Peter Hook from Kakadu Tourism says it's a welcome relief.
7: That's good news. And obviously the reduction in the visitor fees is a good news too. So look, it's been a very difficult year. No one can deny that.
3: And well, that's the latest in news headlines. Good to have some positive tourism news there for people as opposed to negative tourism news.
1: I suppose it balances things out. Doesn't really though, does it?
3: No, not really. But, you know, a little bit of light.
1: Yeah, that's nice to finish the news bulletin. Thank you very much, and we'll chat at 8:30.
3: Thank you.
1: Tori Ellis in the newsroom this morning. It is 24 to 8. We're going to be speaking with the federal member for Lingiari next, Marion Scrimger. We'll be talking about calls for an audit, which she supported on this show a month ago. We'll also ask her about what she thinks of Qantas's decision. Angus says no politician should fly Qantas. Leslie said, how often does Qantas fly Melbourne to Yallara? Check their prices. How often has Qantas been bailed out by governments? Not just us, but all regional Australia are paying. Max says, Robin speaks good sense, I think. Annie, thank you. You said, when we had any sort of competition, Qantas behaved so aggressively to make it very difficult for them to remain as well. Tony, I've got yours there. Oh, so yeah, Tony, you said, how is it that airlines don't realise that the lack of demand for flights is a direct result of the high prices they charge? There would be plenty of demand if the prices were reasonable. Thanks for your thoughts, Tony. Texter ending in 480. Good morning. You said, I have three sons with their families living in Sydney. It's cheaper to fly to Bali and back, and they overfly Alice Springs. Max says, I'm a believer that governments need to stay away from businesses. Annie, good morning. You said the cost of flights are prohibitively expensive. Lowering the price would certainly fill more seats, but perhaps this was always the intention of Qantas. Max, you said Qantas can find the resources to outcompete new starters like the Bonza fiasco, but then pull the pin afterwards. Is there another startup that could again throw the cat amongst the pigeons? Thanks for your thoughts, Max. You can keep your comments coming through on 0487 991057. And he said, Qantas makes significant profits from operating an airline in Australia. Part of those profits could be redirected to supporting all routes, not just profitable routes. This should be part of the licensing agreement to run an airline. Ali, good morning. A lot of comments coming through on this. It's a very important matter, of course, and thank you for your thoughts. Ali said, ludicrous that Qantas have been offering a neighbour-free seat option if they say flights are half full. Just greedy. Well, thank you for your texts. Keep them coming through on 0487 991057. Up next, we're going to be speaking with Marion Scrimger, federal member for Lingiari. Here's your winner in the face-off. Now, I didn't forget. Thanks for voting. It's The Clash. Rock the Casbah.

0: The winner in the face-off this morning, it's 18-8 on ABC Alice. Well done to The Clash. It's Mick Jones' birthday. He's turning 71, former guitarist and vocalist with the UK band The Clash. Also, Patti Smith turning 79 today as well. I was quoting her, turning 10 years younger. Thanks for your correction on the text line as well. Appreciate it.
1: Will Regan.
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0: Now, a month ago on ABC Alice Springs Breakfast, the federal member for Lingiari, Marion Scrimger, spoke with Stuart Brash on ABC Alice Springs Brekkie and said this.
3: Look, we've had, and I've certainly had a conversation, and I've submitted to the PM and to Minister Melandiri McCarthy what I think is the way forward. It is looking at a Productivity Commission audit, Brashy. It is saying that enough's enough. We need to have a look at this. And I don't really care whether people say, well, Jacinta Price has been calling for this for some time. I just want to see it happen.
0: Now, since then, the Indigenous, or the Federal Indigenous Australians Minister, Melandiri McCarthy, told the ABC she was rejecting calls for an audit, saying government funding is already regularly audited. She says the government's $250 million rollout in federal funds allocated 3 years ago to tackle crime, dysfunction and poverty in Alice Springs is hitting the mark. Community members and politicians across the spectrum since have shown their support for an audit into federal and territory money in Central Australia. Member for Aralorn, Robin Lamley, Federal Coalition leaders Angus Taylor and Jacinta Nampajimpa-Price, Graham Smith and Aranda Native Title Holder and Governance Officer at Liritipa Aboriginal Corporation, and Bess Nungarai Price, a relative of Kumanjay Little Baby and former CLP Child Protection Minister, have all supported calls for an audit of federal money in Central Australia. Marion Scrimger joins me now. Good morning, Marion.
4: Good morning. How are you?
0: Good, thank you. Now, before we discuss that, the latest news, and yesterday Qantas announced they're axing their direct flights to Melbourne here from Alice from November. What's your response to that?
4: Oh, look, I just think that, it is, I get the economics and having a look at why they've done this, but it's all wrong. I think that, you know, there is a Productivity Commission audit or report or inquiry actually looking at regional fares and also, you know, the flights in and out of regional areas, and Alice Springs is a key area, but we've also got Tennant Creek and Katherine. And if you live in these regional areas, having flights out to go to the East Coast is important, particularly for, you know, for workers that have made the decision to come and work in our remote and regional areas to be able to go back down to the East Coast to see their families. I think that this is wrong from Qantas, and there should have been more discussion and more consultation with the community. It's not good enough.
0: We couldn't speak to someone from Qantas this morning as well. We just got a media release. What do you think Qantas thinks of residents or from remote and regional Australia, like people in Central Australia?
4: Well, I think Qantas needs to sometimes look at its history in terms of what the NT stands for in their brand. This airline has a long history with the Northern Territory, but it always seems like the slap to reduce flights, and we've been watching this by stealth. I spend a lot of time flying around my electorate and flying from Alice Springs to Darwin or Alice Springs to Canberra for Parliament, and use their airlines a lot. I've watched over time the reduction of seats.

0: And so, you know, it means that people, you know, Alice Springs has paid a heavy price over this time, and it's not good enough. I'm going to try and see if I can talk to Qantas while I'm here before I come back to Alice Springs, because it's not good enough. They can't go treating regional and remote communities or regional areas and regional airports in the same way. And I get that they've done a number of incentives, like, you know, those airfares, cheap airfares, the neighbouring seats that's been put, you know, talked about previously. But, you know, like, I think that there's got to be a bit more work around this. And this is purely economics. I wonder how many reductions they've made to towns, regional towns and cities on the eastern seaboard, but whether it's easy to just pick the fight with the Northern Territory.
1: So you're going to have those conversations with Qantas and approach them.
0: Yep.
1: Okay. What are you going to ask them? What do you
0: Oh, look,
1: what will
0: I'm
1: you ask
0: going
1: of
0: to.
1: Qantas?
0: They did send me yesterday. I received at the last minute their release and information of why they were reducing it. I've had a look at that. I don't think that's good enough. And to try and send that to me, you know, at the last minute, even though the decision, so it's like a, you know, last minute decision. I should, we better let the local federal member know, but we've already made the decision. Sorry, and this release has already gone out. It isn't good enough, and I am cranky about it. And I will, as well as taking it up with Qantas, I will have a conversation with my federal colleague, the Minister for Infrastructure, Transport and Infrastructure, because she's in regular, you know, she has regular conversations and meetings with them as
1: Okay,
0: well.
1: we'll see what comes out of that. Hey, can we go to discussions and calls for an audit of federal money in Central Australia? Now, you and Malandiri McCarthy, the federal Indigenous Australians minister, seem to be saying the opposite thing here. What's going on?
0: Look, I think it's having opposing views is always healthy, Will. I think that what people need to want, her and I are often, we are on the same page with this. I think there's some work that's got to be gone through, particularly with Treasury and Department of Finance. And I did say this to Stuart Brash. So I think that whether she was thinking I was calling for an audit, a re-audit of the statutory bodies as well as Aboriginal organisations, which is the culture war that the Liberals constantly want to do. What I want to look at is a bigger piece of work, and that's the conversations I've been having with Minister McCarthy, and I will take up those conversations with the Prime Minister, who hasn't been able to deal with this at the moment because we've had an important thing of dealing with the budget
1: Right.
0: and all those pieces of legislation. So we need to, when I need to keep pushing this, Will, because I think the answer is to have a look at the money that's coming from the Commonwealth Government to the Northern Territory Government and then how that is dispersed, because we are seeing things go backwards.
1: yeah, Marion, what is your government's stance on an audit then? Because I still don't know.
0: Look, we've got to work through this, Will. I'm all for an audit because you know, and living in, you know, regional towns like Alice Springs, but travelling right throughout my electorate, whilst people keep saying, oh, well, Commonwealth money goes into this and Commonwealth money goes into that, what I'm seeing is disadvantage going, getting worse and programs and services going backwards.
1: Okay.
0: So we need to fix that.
1: Something that happened yesterday on social media, Senator Jacinta Nampa-Jimper-Price in a video said she put forward an order for production of documents, an OPD in the Senate. It was calling for a release of Commonwealth funding grants, contracts, procurements, and the financial agreement that have gone directly and indirectly to Tangentyere Council. Greens and Labor voted this down. I mean, why? Isn't that a step closer to an audit?
0: Look, what we need to do is concentrate not just on blaming and punching down on Aboriginal organisations here, Will. The biggest recipient of Commonwealth funding, and I'm not saying Tangentyere is not blameless in all this, but the biggest recipient of Commonwealth funding is the Northern Territory Government. Jacinta Price should get on my bandwagon, join me in pushing for a

0: productivity audit, looking at Commonwealth Northern Territory relationships. What are those agreements? We've said, you know, we've given money to the Northern Territory government for legal services in the Northern Territory, Will, and we've seen the Northern Territory government come out saying we don't have any money and we're not funding you. Now that is critical. And that is, you know, this is anti-government walking away from their responsibility. Jacinta Price, this is your comrades. They are your party. You should be saying to them, where is the money going? And no one's asking her that question, Will. And it makes me a bit cranky because I have had frank and fearless conversations with my side of politics. What is she doing?
1: Okay.
0: It is all well and good to punch down on Aboriginal organisations, but I don't hear her saying one word about the biggest recipient of Commonwealth funding, and that's to the Northern Territory government.
1: Let's talk about the audit that you was talking about to Stuart Brash a month ago. We're a month on. What does that? Can you tell us more about what that audit will really look like?
0: Oh, look, I think that, you know, there's clearly we've got to have a look at, and it's not blaming that, because if we have a productivity commission audit, we need to have the Northern Territory government at the table with this because we need full cooperation. Any of those partnership agreements.
1: Have you approached the territory government then?
0: To approach the territory government is like trying to get blood out of a stone. But we'll keep talking and trying to get the Northern Territory government. I must say, the only minister that will have conversations with me is Steve Edgington, who does a pretty good job, and he's been trying to get his side of politics to come to the table to fix those issues that are problematic in Alice Springs, and that's with the town camps. I've just got to keep trying to push this, Will. It's not going to change overnight.
1: Sure. But a month
0: on... None of us have a magic wand. We've just got to keep trying.
1: So you haven't got on to the Territory Government yet to discuss that, and you did say they should be at the table as well. Just to reiterate, the PM, you haven't had a chance to speak with him. When's that going to happen?
0: We've had a budget and a whole lot of legislation through. I will certainly get that timeline on his. I've spoken to his office. His advisors know that this is important to work through and to try and have a discussion. And then I need to get him, Malandiri McCarthy, and myself in the same room to have a discussion about how important this is and what we need to do. If people don't want a productivity audit, what then? Because I can tell you, we're leaving this to our agencies and the Northern Territory Government. We're going to be back here in 12 months' time talking about the same thing.
1: Let's just go to... I wanted to speak about Tangentyere. Now, they've spoke to the ABC, Matt Garrick, and CEO Walter Shaw said a lot of their issues, like lengthy approval processes, this is for town camps around Alice,
0: yep,
1: for repairs, lack of available funding, are the sole responsibility of the Northern Territory government. The Commonwealth leases the camps to the NT government, and which is who are responsible for funding them as well. I mean, how do you see that situation? I'm not asking you to sort of blame anyone, but how can we fix that and make that smoother? Because Walter Shaw saying there that the problems for the approval processes and the lack of available funding, does it lie on the Territory government then?
0: Look, it needs the Northern Territory government. I noticed through that whole time was completely silent, but Steve Edgington is trying to work with, and he has worked with Minister Malandiri McCarthy to try and work through what are, you know, quite, and I'm not going to say complex because I hate that word. They are issues that have to be worked through between both governments. And it was easy for people to blame Tangentyere. The 40-year leases that have been in place, you know, what have been the requirements under those leases and then the sublease from the Commonwealth to the Northern Territory government for those town camps? No one knows the details of that, and that needs to be worked through. And we need to get better outcomes for town camp people, Will, because it's been ridiculous, and it's been, you know, we've seen people fall through the gaps, and that Kumajai little baby's death just highlighted we cannot go back to that, and we cannot have another incident

0: as you're making your morning cuppa, join me, Charles Geary, at 6.15 for The Rural Report. 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
1: Roddy Calvert is our woman in Tennant. Good morning, Roddy.
2: Good morning, Will. How are we?
1: Oh, good. It's a busy morning. A lot to talk about this morning, but there's a lot happening up in Tennant Creek. Of course, it's Brunette Downs Race Week.
2: Yeah, so four days of a Fenton Outback Fun, Will. It's in the 116th year. Got underway yesterday, of course, but you can still head out that way. There's the ongoing cum drafting all weekend. You've got the spectacular rodeo tonight under light. There's amateur horse racing program and fashions on the field on Saturday. Gymkhana, the Battle of the Barkley Ironman Challenge. Yeah, continues. So there's still lots of action on the Barkley Table Lines.
1: How good. We've got two of our ABC rural reporters up there in Sam Parry and Charles Geary. So say hello to them if you're around.
2: Yeah. And Linda and her ABC Amateur Race Club committee, they just do a mighty job.
1: Awesome. Oh, it should be a great weekend there. And the weather is looking good too. Parkrun is back, of course.
2: Yeah. Saturday morning, of course. Lake Marianne car park gates open at 6:30, 7 a.m. start. So, and they're always looking for volleys.
1: Okay, Barkley footy. What round are we? Is it four or five?
2: No, we're in round six, of course, games both this Saturday and Sunday for round six at Perkins Reserve. So, yeah, some games on Saturday and some games Sunday.
1: Great. Now we've got our Alice show next week. Tennant has theirs 2 weeks from now.
2: Yeah, and there's something new this year, Will. There's the Barkley Stockman Challenge, but it's the last day to enter a team of four participants today. So check out the show catalogue for the challenges and the guidelines to do that. And, of course, others to think about their entries because we're only 2 weeks away. There's lots of different categories, and if you can help out volunteering, they just love it. And,
1: cool.
2: Of course, show booklets are around town.
1: Okay, get in before it's too late today. And Territory Day is fast approaching.
2: Yeah, Wednesday, of course, 1st of July, Will, at Barkley Arts Yard at Kargaroo Centre. And they've got a fun night with food, live music, and opens at 5 p.m. And fireworks will be at 8:30.
1: How good. Roddy, got to go. Thank you. Have a great day. Have a good weekend.
2: Cheers, Will. Cheers, everyone.
1: Roddy Calvert, our lady in Tennant Creek this morning. Thanks for your texts, everyone. Tony's got a great new map of Australia that he sent through in regards to the cancelled flights. Oh, it's 8 o'clock right now. I'll see you after AM, after 8:30. But it's time for the news.
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4: Good morning, Darlene Jean Wong with ABC News. Venezuelan Australians say the community is devastated after two massive earthquakes struck northern Venezuela. The back-to-back quakes are the worst to hit the country in more than 120 years, with the death toll now approaching almost 200 people. The Department of Foreign Affairs and Trade says it stands ready to provide consular assistance, but Prime Minister Anthony Albanese says it's unclear whether any Australians have been caught up in the disaster. The president of the Venezuelan Association of Australia, Genesis Lindstrom, says locals are scrambling to hear from loved ones caught up in the quakes.
5: The community is feeling pretty devastated. I know that I'm not alone in saying that we've been glued to the news, glued to our phones, waiting to hear from loved ones and to get any updates that we can.
4: The NT Chief Minister has reassured the public the government's first police public safety officers graduating today will not be called on to respond to serious crimes they're not trained to deal with. The first 21 of a planned 200 public safety officers have received 4 months training compared to the 7 weeks a constable receives. The government says the safety officers' role will be to patrol public housing, buses and public places to prevent crime and antisocial behaviour. Leah Finocchiaro says the government has also increased police constable numbers, so the force will be equipped with enough resources to respond better to both serious violent crime and antisocial behaviour.
6: It means a highly visible, highly engaged force gives the opportunity for our constables to be doing that other important work. So they have very different roles.
4: Northern Territory Police say it's used extra police resources to target dangerous drivers, resulting in 5 arrests

0: In Central Australia, police say five people over the legal alcohol limit, including three men and two women aged between 24 and 51 years old, were arrested overnight in Alice Springs and Tennant Creek after dangerous driving involving car chases. Senior Sergeant Mark Watson says last night police had extra traffic units on.
1: We were just targeting dangerous driving over the last few nights. We've been trying to apprehend a lot of vehicles and they've just been driving off. So obviously with the extra resources, we decided to target some of these drivers.
0: The head of Tourism Central Australia says the national carrier's decision to axe a major flight to the region will have a significant impact on the industry. Qantas has confirmed it's slashing the route between Alice Springs and Melbourne indefinitely, blaming rising costs and a lack of demand. Daniel Rochford says tourism in the Red Centre needs more investment, not less.
2: This is devastating news for Central Australia. This service is such a critical component of not only the tourism industry to be able to get tourists in and out of the region, but also for the livability of the town. So on both circumstances, this is devastating news.
0: Overseas, King Charles has become the first monarch to release his tax records to the public. Europe correspondent Mazoe Ford reports.
3: In the two full tax years since becoming king, His Majesty's tax bills added up to £26.6 million, roughly 50 million Australian dollars. The information was part of the Sovereign Grant Report, which details how public spending supports the royal family's duties and the upkeep of palaces. The report also revealed that funding for the royal family will be reduced from next year, once the 10-year Buckingham Palace refurbishment project is complete. The palace says the King and Queen will not move in, but use it as a workplace and national heritage asset with more access for the public. Mazoe Ford, ABC News London.
0: And Australian fans are gathering in Santa Clara ahead of the Socceroos' final World Cup group stage game against Paraguay. Tom Wildy has more.
4: As with the previous two games, huge numbers of Australian fans are expected to gather in an abandoned car park about a kilometre from the stadium. They will then march down to the ground. The Socceroos will make at least two changes for the game, with Matt Leckie and Jacob Italiano ruled out with injury. A draw is enough for Australia to finish second and move to Dallas for their round of 32 game. Tom Wildy, ABC Sport, Santa Clara.
0: And briefly in the weather, a slight to medium chance of showers in the northeast Arnhem District, possible morning fog over the eastern Arnhem District and sunny elsewhere, and also a chance of morning frost over the eastern Lassiter and western Simpson districts. And you're up to date with the latest from the ABC Newsroom.
5: Good morning. Welcome to AM. I'm Melissa Clark in Canberra, coming to you from Ngunnawal country and acknowledging other custodians. On today's program, big changes to the tax system have passed the Australian Parliament. Is it a bold reform or will it backfire? Treasurer Jim Chalmers and the opposition's John O'Dunham will be my guests. And as the Socceroos face a critical game today at the World Cup, we look at how the beautiful game is bringing together refugee communities here at home.
6: In football, it's like everyone unites. You don't need to know the language. It's very simple, and I guess we just connect in that way.
5: But first, more than 180 people have died and more than 1,000 injured following a devastating pair of earthquakes in Venezuela. A massive search and rescue operation is underway across the country, with many people still trapped in debris. They are the worst quakes the country has experienced in a century, with hundreds of buildings toppled, leaving many Venezuelans abroad desperately trying to contact family and friends. A warning, North America correspondent Cayman Gok's report contains distressing details.
7: Amidst the ruins of the port city La Guaira, residents search for loved ones.
8: I'm Arminda Gomez, my dear. I lost my daughter, my grandson and my granddaughter, who was due to be born in a month. Please help me find my daughter and see if she's under the rubble, please.
7: Under a collapsed building, Juan Alberto Mendaño can see a woman wiggling her fingers through the debris, but he can't manage to get her out.
9: We just got here last night. When we heard the scream, there was nothing we could do. We waited for dawn. God willing, they rescue her as quickly as possible.
7: Venezuela was rocked by rare back-to-back earthquakes, a 7.2 magnitude quake followed by an even bigger one at a magnitude of 7.5, all in the span of 39 seconds. The death toll is expected to drastically rise within coming days. Venezuela's acting leader, Delcy Rodriguez, has declared a state of emergency.
10: I call on the people of Venezuela to remain calm and to stay in their homes as long as their housing infrastructure is not compromised, so that we can facilitate rescue efforts for those who are still trapped.
7: The oil-rich nation has been in an economic depression for more than a decade, and for years the United States deemed it a hostile nation. In January, American troops conducted a brazen raid to capture then-President Nicolas Maduro from his Caracas compound. And ever since, Venezuela's government has been influenced by the US. Diplomatic ties are slowly being repaired. Other nations are sending help. Washington's top diplomat Marco Rubio says the US will too.
11: The airport there is badly damaged, so we'll have to rely on the Department of War to deploy assets there. And then we're also helping them with some overhead imagery, especially in coastal areas where they don't have full visibility over what the damage has been and what the impact has been. Those are the acute, like short-term needs over the next 48 to 72 hours, because in search and rescue, you're trying to get to people while you can still save their lives.
7: Hundreds of buildings have been toppled and the damage bill is in the billions. This disaster only worsening Venezuela's existing financial and humanitarian crises. This is Cayman Gok reporting for AM.
5: And thank you for your company this morning on AM, where it is 8 minutes past eight. The most significant change to the tax system in decades has now passed the Australian Parliament. Labor's changes to capital gains tax and negative gearing, packaged together with a tax cut for income earners and an expanded instant asset write-off for businesses, were secured with the support of the Greens. The government says it's a victory for workers, first home buyers and future generations, while the opposition describes it as a dark day for Australians. Treasurer Jim Chalmers joined me earlier. Jim Chalmers, thanks for speaking with AM this morning.
12: Nice to see you, Mel.
5: Now, just before we get on to the tax changes, the earthquake in Venezuela we just heard about, is there any information you can provide at this point about what the Australian government knows?
12: Well, this is obviously a horrific natural disaster, and our hearts go out to all of the loved ones of all of the victims. Obviously, there's a long period of rescue and recovery and rebuilding. We don't have a diplomatic presence in Venezuela. We don't have an embassy. At any one point, there's very few Australians living there or travelling there. But if anyone is worried about a loved one, I'd encourage them to get in touch with the consular assistance line at the Department of Foreign Affairs and Trade.
5: We'll keep an eye as that continues to develop and we get more information. Back to the events in Australian Parliament, we've seen the tax changes now pass through both houses of Parliament. This is the main architecture for your reform package. Is this mission accomplished for you?
12: Obviously, there's more work to do on the other significant elements of the tax reform package. But as you rightly pointed out in your introduction, we see this as a win for workers, for first home buyers, for future generations. And it's a win for workers and first home buyers because we're cutting taxes for workers in this legislation that was passed. We're making it easier for people, especially young people, to get a toehold in a difficult housing market. And we're making the tax system fairer by better aligning the tax treatment of labour and asset income. And so it's the most important part of the most ambitious tax reforms in more than a quarter of a century.
5: You've had to make a lot of changes in the last week and a half or so. Some of them have been political concessions to get it through both houses of parliament, but some of them have been dealing with perhaps some unexpected consequences. Is that a product of rushing this too quickly? Couldn't you have spent longer making sure that all the loopholes have been considered, all the potential consequences had been factored in?
12: Well, it's not unusual when you're doing big tax reform like this that there'd be consultations, that there'll be multiple pieces of legislation. If you think about tax reform under John Howard's government, on a couple of occasions, they had something like 30 different pieces of legislation. And so we were very upfront at budget time that there'd be more consultation, there'd be multiple pieces of legislation. But this first one, this first piece of legislation contains the core elements. Now, when it comes to...
5: It has the core elements, and it's only been 6 weeks since you announced it in the budget. That's a very short period of time for what you're describing as a very monumental change in the taxes.
12: Well, there will be subsequent pieces of legislation to implement other parts of the tax reform. reform package, and also when it comes to the implementation details, that's not unusual. Now, when it comes to passage in the Senate, the coalition parties, in fact, the three

0: right-wing parties give us no choice but to negotiate with other parties in the Senate when the coalition vacates the field on economic reform, then we need to do what we can to get it through the Senate. Now, we're pragmatic about that, and there's no one party that controls all of the numbers in the Senate. And so some of the implementation details we announced this week just reflect the reality of getting something through our parliament.
1: Winning over votes in the chambers is one thing, but getting broad acceptance from the public, particularly in the longer term, is important here. This might be a bit of a milestone, but for a lot of Australians, it's seen as a broken promise. Could this just be a millstone that's around your neck in 2 years' time when you go back to voters and ask them to trust you? And they look back and say, you didn't abide by the promises you made at the last election.
0: Look, I genuinely understand that in our politics, some people will want to focus on that element of it. But I think the substance of what is changing here is more important. We are delivering cost of living help. We're delivering real change via the tax system. And when you do that, at every point in the history of this country, when there's economic reform and especially tax reform, that is contested. Now, you asked me about the longer term view that people will have. It is my view that every time there's tax reform, people say the sky will fall in. People say that it is disastrous. But typically what happens in time is people look back on big tax reform and wonder what all of the fuss is about. And I'm confident that will happen again.
1: You think this anger will be forgotten?
0: Over time, because it's the substance that matters. And the substance of this is dealing with issues in our housing market which have locked young people out for too long. Now, it would have been easier for us to leave everything exactly as it is. We didn't want to kick the can down the road because doing that would have locked more generations of Australians out of this difficult housing market, and that's why we took action. Yes, politically contentious. Yes, contested every day, but worth it because it's the outcomes that matter.
1: Jim Chalmers, thanks very much for speaking with AM this morning.
0: Thanks so much, Mel.
1: Staying with federal politics, legal experts say the federal government risked losing a High Court challenge if it barred the last ISIS-linked woman, Hodan Abi, from returning to Australia. Yesterday on AM, Home Affairs Minister Tony Burke confirmed the Sydney woman has been issued with a permit to return. The minister insisted an exclusion order placed on her could not be extended and that she will be heavily monitored upon her arrival. Here's political reporter Pablo Viñales.
2: She's the last woman in a cohort of ISIS-linked families who remained in Syria, the others having already returned to Australia. Hodan Abi had been subject to a temporary exclusion order, which allows the Commonwealth to prevent Australian citizens from returning home unless they apply for a permit. Greg Barton is a professor of global Islamic politics at Deakin University.
3: Temporary exclusion orders can only run for a maximum of 24 months, you can apply for an extension. The extension order gives a chance for authorities to do their homework to catch up, maybe to press charges, so it buys time.
2: Ms. Abi was issued with the exclusion order in February when she and 33 other women and children at Syria's Al-Raj refugee camp attempted to return home. The order banned her from doing so, but she applied for a permit to return, which upon legal advice to the Home Affairs Minister has been granted. Greg Barton says when she does come back with her young daughter, Ms. Abi will be subject to strict monitoring.
3: It'll certainly involve limited access to the internet and social media, and of course that can be done by means of technology at one level, but it also means a degree of physical surveillance of checks. So that involves state police working with Australian Federal Police.
2: Opposition leader Angus Taylor put this question to the Prime Minister yesterday.
4: Why does the Prime Minister keep rolling out the welcome mat for ISIS terrorist sympathisers?
5: The idea that anyone in this parliament is not totally opposed to ISIS and terrorism is something that has no place. One of the things that defines our country and distinguishes us from authoritarian regimes is the rule of law.
2: Legal experts say the Commonwealth risked losing a High Court challenge if it tried to bar Ms. Abi from returning. Professor of International Law at the Australian National University, Don Rothwell, says such a decision would almost certainly spark a legal challenge.
6: Government lawyers would no doubt be advising the minister that there's every possibility that a temporary exclusion order could be challenged in the High Court.
2: Professor Rothwell says while not enshrined in the Constitution, a citizen's right to return home is a clear tenet of international human rights law and could be an implied constitutional right.
6: At the moment, we have no definitive decision by the High Court on this precise issue.
2: It's not known when Hadan Abi and her daughter will return to Australia.
1: Pablo Viñales and the Shadow Minister for Home Affairs and Immigration, John O'Dunham, joined me earlier. Senator Dunham, thanks for speaking with AM this morning.
7: Mel, thanks for having me.
1: What more do you think the government should have done here?
7: Well, I mean, they've held up this individual who was excluded from coming to Australia by virtue of these temporary exclusion orders as some example of these laws protecting Australia. But here we are just a few months later and a permit has been issued for this individual to re-enter the country. And something isn't right here. The individual, as we know, travelled to Syria, a declared terror hotspot, a declared terrorist zone. As far as we know, was affiliated with or a member of a declared terrorist organisation. And this government, having let the other members of this cohort in, frankly, in our view, quite willingly, is now issuing a permit for the return of this individual. Now, we don't know what advice the minister has received, but Australians, like the opposition, are asking questions here about how this could be possible when this person just a couple of weeks ago was so bad that they had to be banned, at least temporarily, from coming into the country.
1: So from what you can see, is your concern that the law is deficient or the minister's application of it?
7: Well, based on the minister's public explanations, and we have been offered a briefing through the Parliamentary Joint Committee on Security and Intelligence, we're yet to receive that, but we are grateful that one is being made available. The minister says publicly, though, that the law requires him to issue this permit. Now, I want to interrogate that because we have had a look at the Counterterrorism Temporary Exclusion Orders Act, and there is a section in there, Section 17B, specifically paragraphs 1B, which talk about revocation of a permit, which can be done on the initiation of a minister. So I do question the application of the law as it stands. And if we are truly interested in national security, then surely there could be advice sought around how the minister could apply that part of the act. But in terms of whether the law is deficient, if the government does believe that this individual should be excluded from the country for a longer period, then let's work together to strengthen those laws. Of course, there may well be legal challenges, but we're open to working with the government on that.
1: Is there an inherent tension here, given we can't bar someone from returning if they're a citizen altogether? These laws are, as it says on the tin, a temporary exclusion. So if authorities can manage her return to a level to satisfy security concerns, isn't that the only really viable outcome here?
7: Well, again, it's about information available to us, the opposition, to the Australian public. I mean, we have very little information around the arrangements applying to those who did come back to Australia, who notionally were lower risk because they didn't have a temporary exclusion order applied to them.
1: Well, we have had the Director General of ASIO say that he and his team are certainly ready for the return of this individual as well as past cohorts.
7: And here we are with the Director General of ASIO, who two nights ago told us that, of course, the risk that people like this bring back into the country is something we need to be very, very aware of. If ASIO and other intelligence, security and law enforcement agencies are involved in the return of this individual, you can bet your bottom dollar this is going to cost the taxpayer a lot of money. The minister talked about conditions on this individual's return relating to access to electronic communication devices, for example, using a phone requiring 24 hours notice. That means this person is going to be under government-sponsored watch, monitoring, control, 24 hours a day, 7 days a week. That is going to cost the taxpayer a bomb. And even then,
1: but that's spending you would want to happen, though, isn't it? You would want her to be monitored.
7: I'd rather the individual not be here. And this is why we go back to the original point. Has the government done everything they can to protect Australia from this person who is bringing risk back into this country?
1: You might not want her here, but she's a citizen and she's legally entitled to return, though. It's not about whether or not you want her. You have to provide her with her rights.
7: This is a person who joined a terrorist organisation, as far as allegations reveal. This is a person who is not a friend of our country. This is a person who turned their back on Australia. And my questions to the minister, to this government, are, have you done everything you can to, if you can't prevent, delay the return of this individual? On my simple reading of the legislation, it appears not. We've sought a briefing, but as a result of the government having taken the actions they have, this person is coming back with all of the risk associated with them, and monitoring them is going to cost taxpayers a lot of money, which is something we don't have.
1: John O'Donoghue, thanks very much for speaking with AM this morning.
7: Thanks very much.
1: And Senator Dunningham is the Shadow Minister for Home Affairs and Immigration. King Charles and Queen Camilla will break almost two centuries of royal tradition by not living at Buckingham Palace when the decade-long multi-million dollar project to refurbish it is complete. The palace confirmed the decision as it released His Majesty's personal tax bill for the first time and revealed that funding for the royal family will be reduced. Europe Bureau Chief Mazoe Ford reports.
8: Buckingham Palace has been a royal home and workplace since Queen Victoria moved in 1837. A multi-million dollar refurbishment's now in its 10th and final year.
9: To ensure the palace is fit for purpose and to preserve it for future generations.
8: While work's been underway, the monarch's been moved out. Now King Charles has confirmed he won't be moving back in. Royal commentator Afia Hagen.
10: He doesn't necessarily want to do what's been done in the past, to just fall into the footsteps of his mother, his grandmother. He has decided that Buckingham Palace is not for him, and it's never really been for him. It's always been Clarence House. And I guess as he's entering his latter years, he wants to be able to have that separation.
8: The palace will still be a ceremonial centre, a royal workplace, and a heritage attraction for the public.
10: Millions of pounds have gone into that renovation, but I guess it's a renovation for the people, for it to be the people's palace.
8: The King's decision was revealed as part of Buckingham Palace's annual financial statement on how taxpayers fund the monarchy. For the first time, it also includes how much tax the King himself pays. In the UK's last full financial year, His Majesty paid £12.9 million in tax, which is roughly $24 million. In the year before that, it was £11.7 million, or roughly $22 million. Outside Buckingham Palace, the King's openness was applauded.
11: I think it's a good thing. I think he should. I think it's honest and straightforward, and I wish Donald Trump would do it too.
12: Transparency, I think, is good. Everything's out in the open and people can't say, you know, there's stuff going on maybe when there isn't.
13: Do you think the public has a right to know?
14: I don't know about right to know. I don't need to share my tax records, but he's in a place of political power and stuff. So, yeah, why not?
8: The move comes as some British politicians and the public demand more information about the inner workings of the monarchy following scandals surrounding the former Prince Andrew.
15: Charles, how long have you known about Andrew and Meghan?
8: The palace also revealed that once renovations are complete, the yearly payment of public funds the royal family receives, known as the Sovereign Grant, will go down for the first time since its inception in 2012. Royal commentator Afia Hagen again.
10: I think this speaks to the kind of monarchy, the kind of reign he wants to have, a modern monarchy where you can see, you know, how much tax we pay and how much money you're spending on us and where it's going.
8: Buckingham Palace plans to publish more documents tonight. This is Mazoe Ford in London, reporting for AM.
1: Now, the Socceroos are gearing up for their final group stage match in the World Cup, taking on Paraguay today for their chance to advance in the tournament. It's the pinnacle of football. And in Western Sydney, the sport's global governing body is offering new arrivals to Australia an opportunity to connect through their shared love of the game. Our reporter Tanya Dendrinos went to a training session to meet some of the participants.
16: It's a crisp winter's evening in Fairfield in Western Sydney, but there's a common passion warming those braving the night air. 22-year-old Ahmad Akimi is in his element.
17: I love everything about football.
16: He came to Australia almost 2 years ago.
17: The Taliban were in Afghanistan, so we decided to go to Pakistan. And we came from Pakistan.
16: Ahmad, who's working as an electrician, is part of a FIFA Foundation program run by not-for-profit Reclink Australia. Jared Galbraith-Martin is Reclink's senior sports coordinator.
13: In essence, it's looking to support refugees, newly arrived migrants to Australia, support them not just in terms of providing a sport that they love and they flourish in, but also supporting them with their settlement journey.
16: The program is funded for 2 years, removing the cost barrier that often prevents many new arrivals from participating in sport. One Roman Abassi experienced firsthand.
18: I tried to do some sport activity, and when I checked the venues, it was so expensive for me, and also the equipment, the sport equipment, so expensive.
16: The 33-year-old refugee advocate was a professional athlete in Afghanistan and came to Australia as a refugee almost 4 years ago. He recently joined the RecLink program as a facilitator and says the benefits go far beyond physical activity.
18: When the refugees, they came to Australia, they're dealing with social isolation, with mental problem, with lots of issues. The only way that we can support them is sport and recreation.
16: The majority of participants in the FIFA Foundation program are referred by Settlement Services International. Its youth engagement coordinator is Anastasia Kachurovska.
19: Most of our children are coming from Afghanistan, from Iraq, from Iran, Congo, Eritrea, Myanmar. Yeah, these are the countries that are in a very difficult political and human rights situation.
16: She says programs like this help to offer new arrivals hope.
19: It is a time for them to reclaim their childhood and reclaim their youth and reclaim their joy.
16: Around 80 participants are enrolled in the program, and many are learning English for the first time. But on the pitch, there's a universal language.
20: Football. I like football.
21: I like football. That's it.
16: Sarah Scandari's family came to Australia in 2004. She was born a year later. She's also connected with the program and become a leader among the group.
22: In football, it's like everyone unites. You don't need to know the language. You just say ball, ball, pass. It's very simple. And I guess we just connect in that way.
16: Looking to the global stage, Ahmad Hakimi and his friends are keenly following the World Cup.
23: Who's your favourite team?
17: Maybe Australia, because I'm here and I'm going to support them. Beside Australia, it was Afghanistan that they couldn't qualify. And the other team would be Argentina.
23: Is Messi a favourite?
17: Yes, of course.
16: Language proving no barrier for that enduring football debate either.
24: Of course, Cristiano Ronaldo.
21: Lionel Messi.
17: Cristiano Ronaldo.
1: Young football fans there, ending that report by Tanya Dendrinos. Briefly in finance, Wall Street has meandered to a bit of a mixed finish. The oil price is higher. The global benchmark Brent crude is trading at $75.42 US a barrel. And that's AM for today and for this week. AM's executive producer is Michael Edwards. Today's program has been produced by Nick Grimm. The associate producer is Barney Porter, and technical production by Kem White and Nick Dracoulis. I'm Melissa Clark. Have a safe and happy weekend. Go Socceroos. It's 8:30.
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29: Good morning and hello again. It's 8:30 on ABC Alice Springs this morning. Get that frog out of my throat. There's a bit going on. Look, we spoke with the federal member for Lingiari, Marion Scrimger, a bit earlier. Asked for her response about Qantas axing their direct Alice Springs to Melbourne flights from November. A lot of you coming through with texts about Marion speaking as well. Also on the audit I asked her about, which seems to go against what Malindiri McCarthy, federal member for Indigenous Australians, or federal minister for Indigenous Australians, said, who's been rejecting an audit. And Marion there admitted that they have different opinions right now, that they've got to have more conversations and work out where they stand and how to go about these calls for an audit. We'll get into that soon. I'm also going to replay you something that we spoke with Glenn Hingley, who's the CEO of Chamber for Commerce, about his response to Qantas axing these flights as well earlier this morning. We'll replay that. We're going to speak to a local minister, Josh Burgoyne, about what he thinks about Qantas's decision as well. A bit closer to 9 this morning, we're going to be speaking about the Gap Youth Centre. Now, they're getting renovation. Originally, they were expecting to have or be out of the building and have things kicking and rolling and starting this from the start of this year, or the middle of this year, I think that's been pushed back a little bit. But with everything, with every renovation, you've got to move out. And this weekend, they're selling all the stuff that they've accumulated over 50 years as well. So you might be able to go get a bargain at the Gap Youth Centre this weekend. We'll find out more about that at a closer to nine this morning. But let's get the latest with Tori Ellis. Good morning, Tori.
0: Morning, Will. Northern Territory Police say it's used extra police resources to target dangerous drivers, resulting in five arrests in Central Australia. Police say five people over the legal alcohol limit, including three men and two women aged between 24 and 51 years old, were arrested overnight in Alice Springs and Tennant Creek after dangerous driving involving car chases. Senior Sergeant Mark Watson says last night police had extra traffic units on. The NT Chief Minister has reassured the public the government's first police public safety officers graduating today will not be called on to respond to serious crimes they're not trained to deal with. The first 21 of a planned 200 public safety officers have received 4 months training compared to the 7 weeks a constable receives. The government says the safety officer's role will be to patrol public housing, buses and public places to prevent crime and antisocial behaviour. Chief Minister Leah Fenocchiaro says the government has also increased police constable numbers, so the force will be equipped with enough resources to respond better to both serious violent crime and antisocial behaviour. Prime Minister Anthony Albanese has signalled that the government is set to introduce tougher measures on social media platforms. Mr Albanese says he wants to strengthen Australia's social media ban for under 16-year-olds after research revealed around 85% of teens were still on the platforms. Professor of Information Sciences at RMIT, Lisa Given, says experts have been warning for some time the ban wasn't working as well as intended. And overseas, Kenyan police say they've arrested more than 350 people at protests marking the 2-year anniversary of anti-government rallies against tax hikes and the cost of living. Organisers had planned marches to mark the second anniversary of the unrest when protesters breached parliament grounds. Kenya's Commission on Human Rights says the crackdown that followed left at least 60 people dead. And, Will, that's the latest in ABC News.
29: Tomorrow morning.
0: Good morning.
29: What's happening for the weekend? What are you up to?
0: I've got a friend's farewell tomorrow night, or two friends' farewells.
29: Two.
0: Well, they're a couple, so.
29: Okay.
0: Yeah.
29: Two for one.
0: Yeah.
29: Oh, that's sad. Well, they're leaving Alice.
0: They are.
29: That happens. It's transient here, isn't it? I've said goodbye to a few friends recently.
0: Yeah, I've actually had three farewells in one week this week.
29: Ouch.
0: Yeah. But that's okay.
29: Which one are you most sad to see go? No kidding. Don't say that. I'm joking.
0: I wouldn't answer that. I'm equally sad about all of them.
29: Yeah.
0: But one nice little bit of little story about that, I suppose, is that some of the people who I'm farewelling tomorrow, they are a British couple and they're going back to England because their visas are expiring. But they had been fostering a little camp dog in Alice Springs.
29: Which means they
0: fell in love with her and they are taking her back with them.
29: Oh, wow, really?
0: All the way over to England.
29: So
0: they put her on a flight, she's flying over and they'll leave.
29: There's a movie. Get the rights.
0: Yeah.
29: Yeah, a little camp dog going to England, going to the big smoke over to Europe.
0: Yeah, well, that could be it. Paddington, but Australia.
29: Yeah, but it's a camp dog.
0: Yeah.
29: That's good. A movie about a camp dog. I love that.
0: Yeah. So that was beautiful. And she is a beautiful little dog too. She's very lovely, got a beautiful personality. And so they get to take a little slice of Central Australia with them as well.
29: What's her name?
0: Her name is Izzy.
29: Oh, cute.
0: Izzy the dog. Yeah.
29: Well, bittersweet. Enjoy the farewells, but also it's going to be sad.
0: Yeah. Thanks, Will.
29: Thanks, Tori. There's Tori Ellis this morning on ABC Alice Springs. It's 25 to 9. We're flying through. Get your vibing requests in as well for after 9 o'clock. Now, I'm just trying to find Emma and I's themes. You can go. This was Emma's theme for vibing after nine.

0: Big build up there for Riri's. We found love in a homeless place. My theme for vibing today is this. Some reggae. Two Sevens Clash by Culture. Paleontology is what we're vibing on. If you don't get that reference or the connection, now, old gems that you've rediscovered recently. So songs that you once fell in love with, you loved, and you recently dug them back up, and you've been listening to them lately. Got a good playlist going. There's still plenty of space, though, for the next hour on 0487 991 057. Get your requests in. Also, weather across the centre today. Right now, it's 3.8 degrees. Still, it's 4.6. It's just updated. 4.6 at the airport, which is still fairly cold. Elliot is getting up to 28 degrees today. Tennant Creek, a max of 25. Yindamu, a max of 22 today. For Alice Springs, getting up to 19. And sunny. And for Yalara, a max of 19 degrees.
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0: Emma Haskin, hello again.
2: Hello again.
0: We've been having some good conversations this morning. Well, from the people we spoke to, no one is impressed, of course, with the actions and decision made by Qantas to axe their direct-to-Melbourne flights from Alice Springs. There used to be four a week. From November, there will be none. It means to get to Melbourne, you'll have to fly via Adelaide or Sydney.
2: So essentially, we have to circumnavigate Australia.
0: Feels like that, doesn't it?
2: It does indeed.
0: Did you see Tony's map? Tony sent through a map. It is just the East Coast, the South Coast as well. It's just basically all the capitals that isn't Darwin, and it's the sliver of the coast down New South Wales, Victoria. Yeah, pretty much. Eastern Seaboard.
2: And Perth is like
0: a little island.
2: An island unto itself. And of course, Tasmania doesn't exist. The whole of the Northern Territory doesn't exist. Regional Australia does not exist in this map.
0: No, we've vanished.
2: Indeed, we have. It feels like it, doesn't it? And I think that's reflected on the text line too. What do you think?
0: Yeah, people texting through and saying, sharing a similar sentiment. Gary said, I think Leaving on a Jet Plane would be a song for vibing, but he said, might not be the song.
2: Well, Angus says, no politician should fly Qantas.
0: Yep. Leslie said, how often does Qantas fly Melbourne? To Yalara, check their prices. How often has Qantas been bailed out by governments, not just us, but all of regional Australia as well.
2: And Tony says again, Tony who gave us the map, says, how is it that the airlines don't realise that the lack of demand for flights is a direct result of the high prices they charge? There would be plenty of demand if the prices were reasonable. And I think we saw that with a now defunct airline called Bonza. They were offering very cheap flights. Their flight times were a little bit inconvenient, to be fair.
0: Okay.
2: But it...
0: How cheap are we talking?
2: Oh, so cheap. Like,
0: this is before I got here, so.
2: Oh, true. It was like maybe $90 or something, between $90 and $200 one way. But you'd often get into Melbourne at like 3 o'clock in the morning, so the timings weren't right. But if we go and look at social media, Mick Cave says Qantas have drained millions from Alice Springs residents. After the Ansett collapse, they near doubled their fares, then forced successive competition from the routes with price wars. They then raised when the competition left. All of this from a heavily subsidised national carrier. Pathetic stuff.
0: Okay. Interesting. Richard Clark on Facebook said, Bonza proved that if you make flights cheap enough, the demand is there to fill a 737 or an A320 from Melbourne. Unfortunately, having their financial backer collapsing early meant we couldn't see whether those prices were sustainable or not. But most travelling back and forth from Central Australia and Victoria do the sums and work out whether to fly or to drive. Everyone has their own priorities, but if you make the tickets $200 to $300, there will be more demand. Interesting.
2: Ian Murphy says Qantas should take the NT out of their name to QAAS. They sure don't care about the NT. Deborah Rock says if the trip gets longer and leaves earlier, I worry that fly-in, fly-out health workers from Victoria will be less keen to come. The ramifications of this and the domino effect are endless.
0: Well, we spoke about that with Glenn Hingley, the CEO of the Chamber of Commerce NT, earlier this morning. I spoke to him about another flight cut for the Alice and the Centre, and this is what he said.
3: Good morning, Will. I agree. This is devastating news for businesses and locals in Alice Springs.
0: What is your initial reaction to this decision from Qantas?
3: It just highlights the ongoing fragility of our, you know, aviation services into Alice Springs. And this is a case of Qantas, to your point, not having anyone available. It's an announcement that comes out through an online release. And for an airline that has long been about the spirit of Australia, it appears it's the spirit of Australia, but not if you're in Alice Springs. Or maybe we should start to refer to it as the spirit of managed fund shareholders. Everybody's doing it tough. Everyone's doing it tough through this fuel crisis. And what we need now is the federal government to step in and to recognise the market failure that this is and be able to support great towns like Alice Springs and regional Northern Territory to help businesses and their employees and all community citizens be able to travel.
0: Where does this leave Alice and your members, the Chamber of Commerce in Central Australia? Essentially, I mean, how important were those flights to Melbourne direct?
3: Well, that connectivity is critical in a number of ways. If you're connected to the visitor economy, as Daniel Rochford has so coherently said, this is a devastating blow to the tourism industry. But then we've got every business that depends upon the visitor economy. Plus, we have businesses that have grown, have got their workforces, have encouraged them to move interstate, to relocate to Alice Springs, and now to not have that connectivity for anyone who's got family in Melbourne or services they need to go to Melbourne, that's a challenge. Also, to the business community that relies upon this, you know, flights are like roads. They're not optional. This is essential infrastructure that needs to be maintained to support business, to support the economy, to support the community.
0: What have your members been saying?
3: Outraged. Unlike an airline that can move its assets at a whim, business have, they can't pick up their business and move to where the customers are and the like. This is like having a highway cut off and being stranded in the middle of nowhere to say, well, you've still got to pay your rent, you've still got to pay your mortgage, you've still got to pay your staff, and on top of it now, you might even have to pay capital gains tax when it comes time to sell. And we're standing back and doing nothing about it. So this is a process. You know, we did a submission on behalf of our members, and we did quite the research with our members recently to, and it's still ongoing, to the Senate inquiry into the state of aviation in regional Australia. We've done a subsequent submission. I've appeared on behalf of our members for that Senate inquiry. And with yesterday's news, we'll be writing to our federal members, Federal Minister for Transport, and to this Senate inquiry again, because it would appear that writing to Qantas is some akin to shouting at clouds.
0: In regards to that Senate inquiry, now after standing up and speaking with them, did you come away with a more hopeful mindset for flights and costs and routes as well for Alice Springs?
3: A lot of nodding heads from the inquiry that I sat before and did that presentation. You know, we were asking for that nothing should be off the table when it comes to supporting regional aviation into places such as Alice Springs. You know, that we've got to recognise that it's essential infrastructure, that we've got to introduce minimum service guarantees, that we've got to back affordable measures like capped airfares and travel support and support new airline entrants. So what this also says to me is here's an opportunity for a new airline to get in and support.
0: After that Senate inquiry, this might be a chance then for the inquiry of the government to follow up in response to this announcement made by Qantas. It seems like, well, the Senate inquiry, it seems that something, it was going the right way. Does this just feel like two steps backwards then?
3: Well, I think if this announcement had have happened before this Senate inquiry commenced, it would have been another big piece of evidence in that submission. That said, this isn't the first time, and it won't be the last time. We've got to brace for that as well in the current market failure environment.
0: You've sort of spoken to it. It seems like there's a multitude of factors right now. Of course, the war in the Middle East for, you know, the costs of fuel for businesses as well. Attracting staff and the workforce here is always tricky. This makes it worse. We've also, right now, we know that businesses on the Todd Mall are struggling because of the renovations as well. What's the climate like, the economical climate and the climate for businesses in Alice Springs like?
3: Well, it's tough. It's really tough for businesses. Inflation has gone up. Interest rates have gone up. And that's an interest rate increase not only on your home, but on your mortgage, on your business as well. Wages, we don't begrudge the employees getting more, but it's that ability to be able to afford that. And then other aspects such as this, whether that's the Todd Mall and people can't get to your business, or they can't get to Alice Springs because the airline doesn't fly from Melbourne to Alice anymore, and you've got to make a decision, am I prepared to go via Sydney or Adelaide? Mm. But even when it was flying, the flight costs are exorbitant. And that's, again, where there's got to be this step-in moment here by the authorities to say, enough's enough. I'm supposed to be in Alice Springs today, Will, but it was over $2,000 to get from Darwin to Alice.
0: Wow.
3: $2,000.
0: Yeah.
3: Right? And if we look at the forward flights now at an upcoming significant economic event like the Developing Northern Australia Conference, it's already over $2,000. I had a look at that. For $2,000, I can fly to Tokyo return.
0: Yeah. Eye-watering prices to get such a short distance. Well, you know, within Australia.
3: So I think nothing should be off the table, including we've really got to put our minds together of what does a special economic zone look like. I think this is a question of market failure. It's a question of it is related to our economy. It is related to our population, and that we're at the hands of managed fund backed multinationals now that make decisions not based upon community but on shareholders. So there's a real case here for us starting this lean in about a special economic zone and what does that mean to support the Northern Territory, to support Alice Springs.
0: Glenn Hingley, the CEO of the Chamber of Commerce NT, speaking with me earlier. If you're just joining us on ABC Alice, we're speaking about Qantas's decision to indefinitely suspend, essentially can their direct flights from Alice to Melbourne from November. So if you want to go to Melbourne or back from Melbourne to Alice, you'll have to go via Adelaide or Sydney. Now, a standard cost during December, that would still cost you around $800 to $900 return per person. Now, the member for Breitling, Josh Burgoyne, is with me. Good morning, Josh.
4: Good morning, Will. Good morning to your listeners.
0: What was your initial reaction to hearing this news yesterday?
4: Yeah, frustration, like the rest of the community of Alice Springs. For far too long, we've been seen as second-class citizens in the eyes of Qantas, and it's simply not good enough. I heard a lot of the conversations you've had this morning. I've listened to those that have been messaging in, and I completely agree. From November, you'll still be able to fly from Ayers Rock to Melbourne direct using Jetstar, but not from Alice Springs. And when we've got a national carrier preferencing a community of 300 over a community of 30,000, it's simply not good enough.
0: Where does this leave Alice Springs? What will the impact be on people here living in the centre and businesses and the economy as well?
4: Well, I think we all know, you know, we all have family that live in a state. That's part of I've been born here in Alice Springs. I've grown up here, but I still have family that live in a state. And I know lots of people that come to live in this beautiful town of Alice Springs all have family in a state. And you need to be able to, once or twice a year, be able to get down and see them. And when the costs are so prohibitive that that makes it very difficult, obviously people start to question lots of things. So we need to ensure that we are driving as many flights as we can through Alice Springs to ensure that we have that connectivity so that we can get the specialists that need to be able to come here to work in our hospitals and service our town, but also ensure that the good people of Alice Springs are able to see their family at a reasonable price.
0: How can we do that? I spoke to Robin Lamley this morning and she said economic or instigators or projects like the Arafura mine project will bring more people here. Flights will be cheaper as well. With more demand will come cheaper flights. But I don't get, it seems like a stretch to go to that step. It seems like there needs to be something before, something more short term. I mean, what can we do to improve things in the short term?
4: I think when I've listened to everyone that's spoken here this morning, everyone has their own ideas in regards to this. And I guess this is where we do need to come together. For a long time, I've been on this radio show and I've spoken about the fact that we lost 250,000 visitors a year through Alice Springs when the Ayers Rock Airport opened. It's a pretty simple solution for my mind. We really need to put pressure to bring those flights back through Alice Springs and to essentially have a carrier route from Alice Springs to the Rock perhaps three times a day to ensure that those visitors that still want to get to one of the seven natural wonders of the world can. And I tell you what, Will, those that have travelled around the world, you can't fly direct into a lot of these beautiful places, but people will do whatever it takes to get there because they are... Ayers Rock, Uluru is the jewel in the crown of Central Australia. But we need to ensure that it's working for everyone here, not at the loss to the good people that live in Alice Springs. And I think that's a real frustration for mine, is that when Jetstar are flying direct into the Rock from Melbourne, yet people from Alice Springs can't. Where is the... I'm trying to think of the right word. Where is the clarity? Where is the... It's just simply not right. It's not right, Will. And I think those that have lived in Alice Springs for long enough, we've seen these Senate inquiries come and go. Nothing ever comes of it. We all need to come together and chant loudly and clearly for what we want. It is more flights to come through Alice Springs. And we want to ensure that we can get to where we need to get to, not at the loss of, you know, these essential air routes.
0: What role can the Territory Government play there? Minister Carr's role, being the Northern Territory Minister for Trade, Business, Asian Relations, regional aviation falls into her portfolios as well. Where does the Territory Government come into play here, and what is your government going to do to have these conversations or at least be heard?
4: Absolutely. Minister Carr and I have been speaking about this for a long time. I think when you look at some of the things that we have seen, those Cairns routes, the routes to Perth via, I believe it's Air North, I went to those launches. Our government is doing what we can to ensure that connectivity to those regional airlines. I think what we're seeing here is that Qantas are essentially pulling out of this space, and it's been raised a number of times. For those that don't know, Qantas is an acronym that stands for Queensland and Northern Territory Air Service. And if they're not servicing the Northern Territory, their namesake, in the way that they should, we seriously have to ask, what levers can we pull? What can the federal government do to ensure that the people in Alice Springs are getting the flights they need to get to where they need to go, and we're not just an afterthought?
0: What about attracting competition?
4: Yeah, look, I'll be honest. Bonza was brought up earlier. Every time, whether it be Tiger Air, whether it be Bonza, they've all failed. It's a real frustration. I think what we have to do is we have to, rather than, and it frustrates me to say this, everyone is angry at Qantas this morning, but Qantas are essentially going to be the people that can bring the cheaper fares here through maybe their budget cost airline like Jetstar. Why does it fly into the Rock but not Alice Springs? We need to ensure that we're doing everything we can to attract those low-cost airlines, but ensure that when they come here, they're not here for a year and then bugger off, because that's what we've seen time and time again, and it's been so frustrating. So we need to ensure that what we do next is a longer-term solution. I've said it time and time again, we have plenty of flights that go through Ayers Rock. In the past, that wasn't the case. We had Malankas, we had Annie's Place, we had all these tourism meccas, these accommodation places that used to thrive because all the tourists that wanted to get down to Uluru, down to Ayers Rock, had to come through Alice Springs. And I think we can achieve that once again. We just need to be a bit smart about how we get there.
0: All right. Josh, thanks for coming in this morning. Have a good day.
4: Yeah, really appreciate you giving me the chance to have my say on this.
0: Josh Burgoyne, member for Breitling, speaking with me this morning. It's 6 to 9 on ABC Alice. Your thoughts are always welcome. Mark, thank you. You said Virgin, Qantas, Jetstar, fly to Melbourne or fly from Melbourne to Uluru 6 times a week, and they aren't always full. It's airport charges that is part of the problem. I would like to know what it costs to land at Yallara compared to Alice, and why can't they link Alice, Yallara and Melbourne, Sydney, etc.? Thank you, Mark. If you'd like to comment as well, please do. Let me know on 0487 99 1057.
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0: It's coming up to 5 to 9 on ABC Alice. Now, designs for a new Gap Youth Centre came out earlier this year to rebuild the place that has run multiple programs for young people in town for over 40 years. There's $20 million on the table from an election promised by Labor in 2022. The upgrades will see the current centre knocked down to make way for a new HQ designed by Susan Dugdale and Associates, with a red, orange and white colour palette. With any renovation, you have to pack your stuff and move out. We know how big of a task that can be. This weekend, the centre will be selling all of their stuff accumulated over nearly 50 years. Leon Tripp is the CEO of Gap Youth Centre. Good morning, Leon.
8: G'day, Will. How are you going?
0: Good, good. I said all of your stuff. How much are you getting rid of?
8: Yeah, well, that's when you said it, I don't know. Oh, no, not everything's going. Look, what we're doing is keeping what we need to move up to 55A Gap Road, which is our temporary premises for the next couple of years. The building, we've had builders in there for the last 6 months actually getting that to be fit for purpose, and we're just about ready to go, which is great. So, yeah, look, we're taking, obviously, we're taking our day-to-day requirements up there. We're still taking a lot of equipment that we're going to use down the track, camping gear, skateboards, et cetera. But basically the stuff here has, like you said, it's been accumulated over the last 49 years. We've got multiple fridges. We've got multiple desks. Filing cabinets, they're a thing of the past in a lot of ways. So, it's been collected over a long time. So just that sort of stuff. And there's a few big ticket items as well, like play equipment. We've got a big shed out the back that can be dismantled and put up somewhere else. So, yeah.
0: Okay, well, what do people need to know? Is the sale on Saturday and Sunday as well?
8: So Saturday's on Saturday and Sunday, from 12 till 3 on both days. We'll stick a garage.

0: And yes, there's multiples of everything here. And it's been one of those situations, I suppose, where people don't get rid of things. I'm not a bad purger. I don't mind purging, but a lot of people do collect things because maybe it might come in handy one day. So there's a fair bit of that stuff. And duplications, like I said, I think we started off with about five microwaves,
1: Yeah,
0: which is
1: right. Yeah. Oh, it.
0: so you're gone, sorry.
1: That's right. I was just going to say, also earlier in the year, you told me that construction could begin halfway through this year. Obviously, you're still moving out of the place, so that hasn't happened. But have the building
0: Yeah.
1: approvals and tenders been awarded?
0: Yes, we've got development approval, which is great. That's a really big step in the right direction, of course. And as we speak, some of the tender is going out for the demolition work, and the tenders are being, there's a bit to juggle here and making sure that we've got the budget before you go down that next step. And that's taken a little bit of nipping and tucking along the way, of course, to get it still on track. So we are at this point in time, which is fantastic.
1: Just quickly, how long until you're in the new building?
0: Well, that's another. We've had to rejig that. I was spruiking that, and this was will rather than actuality, I think. I was sort of hoping that we'd be in there in 2027 because that's the 50th anniversary of the gap.
1: Yeah.
0: But a more realistic timeline now would be probably midway through 2028. So we'll be off site for a couple of years, I reckon.
1: Okay. Leon, thanks for joining us today. We've got to go to the news, but good luck with the sale over the weekend.
0: Good on you. Thanks, Will.
1: Leon Tripp, he's with the Gap Youth Centre, the CEO. They've got a sale this weekend. After 49 years in that building on Gap Road, they are selling the stuff they don't need as they prepare for the move out and then back in to their new place in a couple years' time. It's time for the news.
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3: Good morning, Darlene Jean Wong with ABC News. Prime Minister Anthony Albanese says it's not clear yet if any Australians have been caught up in Venezuela's deadly earthquakes. At least 188 people have died and thousands remain missing following the devastating quakes, which have also damaged at least 250 buildings. Mr. Albanese said he was briefed on the situation this morning.
4: It's not clear yet if Australians are caught up in this because Australians are great travellers, of course, right around the world. Given the numbers that have been impacted, it would certainly is possible.
3: The Chief Executive of the Chamber of Commerce, Northern Territory, is calling on the federal government to support Central Australian residents to travel after flights cut between the Red Centre and Melbourne. Qantas announced yesterday it would indefinitely suspend its direct flights from Alice Springs to Melbourne from November. Glenn Hingley says the decision highlights the fragility of aviation services into Alice Springs.
5: What we need now is the federal government to step in and to recognise the market failure that this is and be able to support great towns like Alice Springs and regional Northern Territory to help businesses.
3: The Northern Territory government's first 21 police public safety officers will graduate today, beginning their rounds around public housing, on buses and in other public places. Unlike police constables, the public safety officers will not have the power to investigate major crimes, but they will have full police firearms training to carry guns. NT Chief Minister Leah Finocchiaro says the PPSOs will focus on preventing crime and antisocial behaviour in Darwin, Palmerston, Alice Springs and Katherine with visible policing patrols.
6: Their duties are really discreet because we want them to be out where Territorians are the most. So this is about public transport, this is about public housing, so that Territorians can have confidence that we're doing everything we can to stop crime before it happens.
3: The Northern Territory Education Minister says she'll continue to put parents on notice about getting children to school as data shows attendance rates continue to drop. NT Education Department data from Term 1 this year shows Aboriginal school attendance rates across the Territory dropped to an average rate of 57%, marking a 10-year low for Term 1. Education Minister Joe Hersey has blamed floods and natural disasters for the drop, but the downward trend of the data goes far beyond that.

0: period alone. Federal Labor MP Marion Scrimgeour says the NT government should work closer with remote communities on solutions, but believes there may be a reluctance to do so.
1: I think that it's almost like they're afraid to, because they don't want to be accused of being woke. Well, it's not about being woke. It's about caring about what that child's life trajectories are going to be beyond a childhood to adulthood.
0: Excitement is building ahead of the Socceroos' final group match at the FIFA World Cup. Australia will take on Paraguay in San Francisco at around midday Australian Eastern Standard Time. Thousands of fans are expected to turn out at live sites across the country to watch the side as they look to secure a spot in the knockout stages. Former Socceroo Alex Brosk says it's a huge game for Australia.
2: You know, it's an odd one because a win, draw obviously guarantees us the next round, but even a loss potentially could see us through. But the equation is simple. You know, there's nothing other than a win that should be on the Socceroos' mind. I hope, you know, we play a lineup that's capable of doing it.
0: And territory tourism operators have welcomed Parks Australia's decision to extend current commercial tourism operators' licensing agreements for another year without a fee hike. In a statement, Parks Australia says visitors to Kakadu will save on entry costs, with park pass fees reduced to wet season pricing from July 1st to the 31st of October. Adult entry fees will be reduced to $25 and for children $12.50, while a family of four or more will pay $65. Those on concession cards will only pay $19. Peter Hook from Kakadu Tourism says it's a welcome relief.
3: That's good news. And obviously the reduction in the visitor fees is a good news too. So look, it's been a very difficult year. No one can deny that.
0: And briefly in the weather today, Darwin reaching a top of 32 degrees, Katherine 31, Tennant Creek a top of 25, and Alice Springs morning frost, then sunny with a top of 19 degrees.

5 past 9 on ABC, Alice. Top of the morning. We made it. We've made it to vibing. I've got a great playlist coming up. Thanks for all your requests. E&M, I've got yours. Carl, I've got yours as well. Philip, Max, Mark, Phil W, Bob. Texts are ending in 889. Marsha, Gary, Anne-Marie and Dallas as well. Get some requests in for the next hour. There might be space. If not, I'll play it on Monday on 0487-991057. Looking for your vibing requests on the theme of paleontology, old music that you've dug up, you've recently rediscovered, that's gone back into your playlist pretty much as well. Steve, thank you. You said 1 hour and 8 minutes to kick off. For a second, I thought, what are you on about? But, of course, Paraguay will take on Australia at 11:30 Central Australian time, or NT time. That's going to happen. That's happening in San Fran as well. Well, let me work out the equation. Do we need to draw? Maybe someone can let me know to get through. It's a pretty tight pool as well. Thank you, Kat. You've gone for some Randy Travis. We'll put that in the playlist as well. Some good texts coming through this morning. I'll go through some of these before we get stuck into vibing. Tracy, morning. You said, good morning from Adelaide. A friend of mine got a dog from our pound, a camp dog named Molly. She was a beautiful dog, and her owner, Paul, decided to go back to England, where he's from, for a couple of years and took Molly back with him. So there were photos of her frolicking in snow, running along English beaches, and sitting next to fires in English pubs. After 2 years, Paul relocated back to Australia, to Sydney, and brought Molly back with him. So she's a very well-travelled Alice Springs dog. That's great. Thank you, Tracy. Just like Tori's friend who has a dog that is, or a camp dog, that's making the trip to England as they leave town. Deb, morning, on the subject of Qantas axing their Melbourne flights. You said, hi, we bought a bigger car to travel to our elderly parents' place in Geelong and Bundaberg as well, because we can't afford to fly two kids and two adults out of Alice Springs. Qantas are just disgusting. Thanks for your

Thoughts, Deb. Dave, sorry I couldn't get to that question about Tube Burgoyne, Minister Burgoyne, in estimates, but maybe we'll get him on another time and might ask him that as well. Steve, always loving your text. You said, fun fact, aircrafts use more fuel when they take off than they do when the plane has reached its flight altitude and speed and completes the rest of the journey. And Steve, you've also given us some equations on what it costs, I think, planes to sit on tarmacs as well, and how much fuel costs and the cost for Qantas as well. A lot of maths there that I'm still trying to wrap my head around. On the subject of talking to Marion a bit earlier about calls for an audit, Dave has said, will Marion Scrimgeour's use of the terms blaming and punching down Aboriginal organisations are unnecessary, even unacceptable. We're tongue in cheek to recommence publishing annual reports. This would increase transparency and perhaps start to rebuild some confidence in the organisation and its leadership. Thanks for your thoughts, Dave. Text ending in 343 said, as long as these two Labor ministers are in charge, nothing will change. And Sally, you sent a few texts through saying, well, Marion, her talk is ineffective, is what you've been saying. Also saying, can we hear from Jacinta Price and speak in her defence soon as well? Well, that's a great idea, Sally. We'll reach out. We've reached out to the senator recently and haven't received much correspondence back as well. And Tony, I still love your new map of Australia, just showing the eastern seaboard and a little island that is Perth as well. Nothing in the middle or the top end. In regards to Qantas axing their flights. Let's get stuck into vibing though. It's 9 past 9. E&M came through very early with this one. It's Walk the Dinosaur. Enjoy.

E&M, no words. That's great. Was, not was. Walk the Dinosaur. Emma giving me a history lesson, teaching me that apparently that was a massive hit. Did it come out, I think, in 1998? Is that a throwback? Is that nostalgic? That's a funny one. Good to hear that that's come back into your listening circle, E&M. Hey, just some weather before we continue. For Elliot today, it's getting up to 28 degrees. Tennant Creek's getting up to 25. Yindamu, a max of 22. For the Alice, 19 degrees today. It'll warm up a little bit on the weekend. And for Yulara, it's a max of 19 today. Looks like a little bit of rain for Yulara on Sunday into Monday, which means it will be a bit cloudy in the Alice on Monday as well. 13 past nine, who came through with this? Carl was second up on the playlist. Got in very early. 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

Carl, great track this morning, 17 past 9. Helicopters, toys and flavours. Vibing this morning, vibing on paleontology, fossils, songs that you've recently dusted off and rediscovered.

0: discovered again. Maybe you used to fall in love with them. They might hold some nostalgia for you. Nat, good morning. You said, would love to hear some Last Dinosaurs. Time and place for my ancient nostalgia. Nat, that falls into my nostalgia a little bit as well, a bit more probably recent, it feels like. But they were great. They still are great as well. I'll see if I can fit that in. Might have to be on Monday as well.
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0: Now, Paraguay versus Australia, the third round game for the Aussies in their group to qualify and go through to the knockout stages in the World Cup is happening in about 2 hours. So at 11:30 Centralian time here, that'll kick off. The equation is that, in a nutshell, win or draw, the Socceroos will make it through to the knockout stages. If they lose, it'll all depend on other results still to be played and how much they lose by. So let's just go for a win or a draw, and it sounds like we'll be through. That is the safest bet. Stick around, because in a few moments' time, we're going to be speaking and hearing from a rapper. Dan the Underdog is a local rapper. He's got a gig on with many other hip-hop artists and groups this weekend at the Gapview Hotel on Saturday. He's going to rap for us live on radio here in the studio. So that's coming up next. Right now, this one's for Max. Count Basie and his orchestra. It's Jumping at the Woodside.

out of rousing applause for Count Basie and his orchestra jumping at the Woodside. We're really swinging now. Thank you, Max. Throwback from 1938, jumping at the Woodside. Good to hear some old big band jazz from Count Basie. Let's keep pushing on.

Drip Drop by Dion. D-I-O-N, 1963. Bit of doo-wop for you this morning. Originally recorded by The Drifters 5 years before that in 1958. Some great requests coming through. Look, if you want to squeeze one in, you can on 0487 99 1057. We're choosing songs that you've recently rediscovered. A fossil of a song, something you used to love, you parted ways with it, and then it recently popped up on your playlist or your listening streaming service, and you can request it here on ABC Alice. This is a good one. Texter ending in 889 has requested some Chuck Berry, Johnny B. Goode.

0: The great Chuck Berry, Johnny B. Good, East Coast Gus, that was your request this morning. Great one. Always love when that comes on any shuffle at any time, driving around Alice. Thanks for your request. If you've got one as well, you can keep it coming on 0487 99 1057 for vibing.
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0: Now, this Saturday, Dan the Underdog and Eschatology will be hosting a night at the Gapview Hotel on Saturday with an album launch featuring a whole bunch of supporting acts as well. Dan the Underdog joins me this morning. Good morning, Dan.
3: What up, man? How you doing?
0: I'm good. What's happening this Saturday?
3: This Saturday, me and Eschatology are launching Built on Grind, Backed by Legacy, which is a EP for album. I don't know. Like, so because we got 8 joints and then we had a bonus track. So 9 joints.
0: Okay, so let's round that up to an album, an LP.
3: Round it up to an album. But yeah, so we called it an album launch. We originally called it an EP, but whatever.
0: Have you done many collaborations or duos like this?
3: So me and him have been working together like 20 years.
0: Wow.
3: And, you know, we was just doing the math on it the other day, and like Davey Dave gave us a beat. It must have been 2005 or 2006.
0: Yeah.
3: So, you know, it's like 20 years working together, but we've never done a project together.
0: Right.
3: You know, so whether it's me producing for him or just us together on a track, we've been working together for a long time. But yeah, this is our first project.
0: What's going into this album?
3: A lot of blood, sweat, and tears, a lot of heart. A lot of political ideology, a lot of just kind of rapping about rapping too, you know what I mean?
0: How long has this been in the making?
3: In the making, he started sending me, he's always sent me samples and he always had a good ear for samples. But then he started sending me some beats. I'm like, oh, you're making beats now. So they could use a little touching up, but I like what you're doing, you know what I mean? And so I take his loops and kind of like add my own stuff and that's how we start. I was like, man, let me rap on this one, and he's like, all right, well, let me rap on it too. I was like, all right, well, let's and then it just turned into a project, like very very organically, you know.
0: What do people need to know for Saturday? It's not just you guys, there's a bunch of other performers like Alice Kings as well and D-Day.
3: Yeah,
0: what's going down, what's going to happen?
3: Man, we just got a dope lineup of hip hop for y'all. You know what I mean? We got Bruiser MC, we got J-P, we got Dharma 87, we got Butter Boomzy, as well as Alice Kings and D-Day, which you mentioned. So it's really dope local hip hop, as well as, you know, Eschatology is coming all the way from Adelaide, man. So let's show them some love and show them how we get down here in Alice. You know,
0: that's massive. Now you've got something for us now. You're going to rap. What's this track?
3: This is the title track, Built on Grind, Backed by Legacy.
0: Here's Dan the Underdog. Take it away, Dan.